0: news. Haven't you found it yet?
1: Edith! Are you sure you don't know where I put it? I'm sure you were the last one who had it.
0: Perhaps you'd like me to come back later.
1: Frank, in here. I need your help. This is urgent.
0: Evidently. See you later, Edith.
2: I gather you still haven't found your book, Father.
1: That's not the worst than that. Far worse do. Mick Clapp has fallen off. Not only that, the plastic wick of me candle won't glow anymore. Listen, on top of all that, which is disastrous enough, I've had this letter from some bird or another.
0: What letter?
1: This letter that I'm holding in my hand, can't you see it? Listen to this, I'll just put me glasses. Dear Sir Charles, I'm sure I need hardly remind you of the little wartime experience we shared together.
0: Hang on. Who is this girl?
1: Well, how the hell should I know? There's me wartime address book. Take your pick.
0: I see. What are these ones marked with the asterisk?
1: Officer, never mind. Never you mind, but she'd be amongst them for certain.
0: Yeah, of course. What else does the letter say?
1: Well, I'll remind you of the wartime experience we shared together. Even if you have forgotten, I shall always remember your assistance in what we called Operation Look Out, Here It Comes.
0: Go on, if you dare. Oh, dear.
1: I have no desire to be in the way again.
0: Pardon?
1: Well, I suppose it's merely an unfortunate turn of phrase. Yeah. At least I hoped it. Then it goes on, such bad handwriting. Provided you look after our mutual interest, I shall stand back and make certain that you get it, if you still want it. Sign, a well-wisher.
0: Well-wisher?
1: Well, Frank, but this is serious. Try to remember that this was wartime. You lot didn't invent the permissive society. We did.
0: Evidently. Look, you must have some idea who wrote that letter.
1: Well, I've narrowed the field down to about three runners. But if any of this ever comes out, I'll never be the Grand Master.
0: Serves you right for being an even grander one during the war.
1: You're so smug at times. Just tell me what the hell I'm going to do. There's a P.S.
0: I thought there might be. What does it say?
1: It says P.S. Well, that's understandable. I'll be in touch with you again before next week to ensure you intend to do the right thing.
0: Yeah. You really are in trouble, aren't you?
1: That much I had managed to figure out for myself. The point is, what can I do to get myself out of it?
0: You could just sit back and wait to see what happens.
1: No, thank you.
0: Well, then you'll just have to go through your little wartime address book and visit the likely ladies who might have written that letter and who might have taken part in Operation Look Out, Here It Comes.
1: But on my own, not likely. You're coming with me.
0: Yeah, I thought I might be. Are you sure this is the right address?
1: Why?
0: It's still got a vote for Wilson poster in the window.
1: I guess. Well, of course, when I knew Maggie, we rarely discussed politics. Mm. It wasn't a meeting of the minds, you know.
0: I have a feeling that once we get over the preliminaries, you'd better let me do the talking.
1: Delighted.
3: Hi. What do you want? Not going to disallow William, a fog's gone out. If it's about the rent, or the gas bill, or the light bill, or the water rate, my husband's cheques and a post.
1: Oh, dear, I'm sure she never spoke like that in 1940. 1940, it would have kept me awake all night, wouldn't it?
3: Could you wait a tick? I can smell something burning. Oh, I must have left something in it. Oh, no, it's all right. It's just my filter. Oh, they don't make them the way they used to, do they? If it wasn't for the coupons, I'd give them up. I'm halfway to a set of garden furniture and 12 place settings of genuine spud. China!
1: May I suggest, madam, that you settle for 6 place settings whilst there's still time? That way you might be around long enough to cook something to put on the blasted plates.
0: We are sorry to trouble you, madam, but I believe you may have met my father during the war. Have you attempted to contact him again since?
3: No. Oh, him! Farty here!
1: Hang goes my image. Madam, my name is Boniface, and I was in the RAF.
3: Boniface. Oh, yes, I remember now. Aye, you was the hot hands behind the Narfi in Cardington.
0: That would be him.
3: Proper caution he was. No wife would go out with him unless he was handcuffed and had his boots nailed to the floor.
1: Madam, really, not in front of the boy. Remember his youth.
0: Never mind mine. She's too busy remembering yours.
3: Oh, I'm not, son. He's one better service life I prefer to.
1: Shouldn't you go and see Dr. Finney and get something for that?
0: Then may we take it that you have not written to Sir Charles recently?
3: Oh, of course not. I'm a respectable married woman. Besides, if my husband Angus caught me writing to old boyfriends, he'd clobber me one with his claymore. He should be home soon if you'd like to meet him.
1: Oh, why, no. I think I'd prefer to forego being clobbered with his claymore. Nice to have renewed acquaintance with you again after all these years. They were great times.
3: Nah, I was just thinking, you are the one who sneaked up behind the girls and give them a quick...
1: Bullseye!
0: This way, Father. If Angus turns up before you go, the war may not be over after all. Well, let's hope this is the right one.
1: Well, it could be. Penelope was always a bit of a gold digger. Mind you, she was worth it.
4: Hello. Can I help you?
0: Oh. I see what you mean.
1: Thank heavens this one is a little bit better preserved than the last one.
0: Madam, we're sorry to trouble you, but... Does the name Boniface mean anything to you?
4: Oh, yes.
1: Oh, Lord.
4: Mummikins is always talking about him.
1: Mummy, what?
4: Yes. She met him in the war, you see. He was known by all the girls as Hot Hands behind the Narfi at Cardington.
1: Oh, it does go on, doesn't it, eh?
4: She even said that none of the girls went out with him unless he was handcuffed and had his boots nailed to the floor.
1: Thank you very much. Never mind the lurid details. I always think other people's wartime reminiscences are such a bore, don't you?
0: No.
1: I wasn't talking to you. May we ask where Mummikins is now?
4: Oh, yes, she's abroad. She has been for 6 months. You see, she met this airline pilot who took her to Cannes, and then she happened to dance with this oil well baron who was feeling so lonely. And on the way to his villa, she stopped to chat at this Greek shipping line owner's place who was even lonelier.
1: And even richer, yes. We've got the picture, thank you. Sorry to trouble you.
4: I say, when Mummikins comes back, who shall I say called?
1: Sir Charles, Mr. Smith and his friend Mr. Jones. Good day to you. Our kindest regards to Mummikins if she ever runs out of rich idiots and comes back.
0: This is the last on the list. Unless you've forgotten somebody, this must be the one who's blackmailing you.
1: That I had worked out for myself. I shall just propose to her and hope she believes in incredibly long engagements.
0: Like 50 years?
1: Yes, quite.
5: Oh, they've sent you, have they? I knew it wouldn't be long before they turned out the heavy gang.
0: I resent that. He fits the description, but I don't.
5: You bloodsuckers! Can't you leave me alone? Haven't I paid you enough already?
1: Madam, there seems to be some mistake.
5: Scum! Scum of the earth! Are you never satisfied? How much more do you want from me?
0: Madam, there seems to be
5: some... Fiends in human shape, that's what you are. Relentlessly grinding your victims into the ground, never caring that in your wake you leave a trail of broken, twisted souls who are mere empty shells of what they used to be.
1: Madam, there seems to be...
5: Horsewhipped! That's what you should be, horsewhipped! No, that's not good enough for you. Boiling in oil is more fitting for blackguards and monsters and fiends and scourges of the human race than workers of iniquity like you.
0: Madam, there seems to...
5: All right, I've got what you've come for, and you can have it.
1: Madam,
5: money! Money, it's all here. Every rotten penny you've demanded from me. Every rotten penny of you here, take it. What do you care if I starve? Take it. Vampires and blackmailers and hellhounds, that's what you are. Is nothing too despicable for you to stoop to? Oh, I'm not through yet. When you get back to your headquarters and you see your Mr. Big, you can tell him. You can tell him I've paid. And you can tell him. You tell him. Please bring back my television set.

0: You know, Father, I think we can take it that she wasn't the one who wrote you that letter.
1: How very perspicacious of you, Frank.
0: Thank you.
1: Perhaps you'd be so kind as to tell me, what the hell do I do now?
0: I suggest we go back to the office for a bit of a rethink.

0: Good morning, Edith. And what is the mood of our tycoon friend this morning?
1: Oh, gloomier and gloomier, Mr. Frank. I just don't know what's upset him.
0: Well, that's just as well. For once, it's not me who's put his little trotter in it.
2: Come in! I'll pay.
0: Relax, Father, it's only me.
3: Oh, thank goodness for that. Being here on my own is like sitting on a time bomb. Nobody's telling me what time it's due to go off.
0: Any further letters?
3: Yes, there has been another. Effulgence. This one here just says, I'll be at the meeting to make sure you do the right thing.
0: Signed, Well-Wisher?
3: Naturally. The misnomer of all time. Incident, in fact, as you have stood by your dear old dad in his hour of need, I decided to let you have a new desk after all.
0: You're a broken man.
3: Very nearly. Very nearly. If this blasted lot blows up in my face, I've had it with British United Plastics as well. So I thought the least I could do was a last gesture. See, you got a new desk.
0: It hasn't arrived yet. How much?
3: Of course it hasn't arrived. I'm still sitting behind it. I'm giving you mine, you clot.
0: Good gracious. Knowing you, I thought the reason it hadn't arrived was because I hadn't signed the hire purchase agreement.
3: Even at a time like this, he snipes. I've arranged for Stanley, the lift man, to bring your old desk in here and put mine in your office. I'll work at your rotting heap for the little time that is left to me with the old firm. After that, it's pottering about the garden and perhaps a little fishing with an old friend.
0: And chasing every blonde bird you see into the woods.
3: Frank! Have you no respect for an old man whose brilliant career has come to such an unfortunate end?
0: I might, if I thought for one moment that it had. I know you. Somehow you'll dodge this and come bouncing back like a great big overblown-up ball. And you'll want your desk back.
3: You take it.
0: Yeah, right. Sir Charles Boniface's office? Who? Oh, one moment, please. I'll see if he's in. It's a Mr. Ellington King for
3: Ellington,
0: you.
3: Ellington King? That's the other candidate for Grand Master. Give me the phone. I'd better congratulate him.
0: You haven't had the result of the ballot yet.
3: I shall reluctantly stand down owing to pressure of work when we have the meeting tonight. Hello! Sir Charles Boniface here.
4: Hello. Ellington King here, old man. All set for this evening?
3: Well, not exactly. I've decided to stand down for personal reasons.
4: Oh, but you can't. I've already stood down for you. Surely you got my notes?
3: Your notes? I beg your pardon?
4: Operation Lookout, here it comes, and all that. Those were the days, weren't they? You know, you saved my platoon's life when you flew over and dropped those crates of wallop for us. We were down to our last half pint.
3: Of course! That was the little wartime experience we shared together. You were the one who told my CEO about it and damn nearly got me cashiered.
4: You're frightfully sorry, old man. That's why I said I didn't want to be in the way again. At least I could do.
3: Why the blazes did you have to sign those blasted letters, Well-Wisher? You've had me doing me nuts.
4: Oh, but come off it, old man. You know the rules of the society. They're all in the book. As rivals for the chair for Grand Master, we weren't supposed to contact each other until after the ballot. However, as I was standing down, I didn't think it'd matter. Just thought I'd put your mind at rest.
3: Oh, did you? Then take it from me, you failed miserably.
4: Oh, dear, pooped again, have I? Oh, never mind. See you at the meeting for your initiation tonight. This time I'll provide you with the wallaby. Cheerio, bye.
3: Frank.
0: Don't bother. I got the idea from this end of the conversation. Welcome home, one bouncing great big overblown-up ball.
5: Well, you'll have to move, won't you? I can't shift it with you stuck behind it, can I?
3: I beg your pardon.
0: Stanley has come to move your desk to my office.
3: Oh, no, he hasn't.
0: I knew it had never happened.
3: Forget the whole thing, Stanley. Put Mr. Frank's old desk back. He wants to keep it for sentimental reasons.
5: But it's all wobbly, isn't it? I mean, I'll have to find something else to keep it steady, won't I? I mean, I've thrown away the tatty old book he had under one of the legs, haven't I?
3: Tatty old... That'll be it! That'll be it! The book with the oath of the first Grand Master! Oh, Frank, you've been using it to prop up your beastly desk, you awful thing.
0: Well, I didn't know what it was. And if you hadn't stopped me having a new desk, it wouldn't have been necessary.
3: Never mind that. Stanley, for pity's sake, where did you throw that book?
5: We went down the rubbish chute, didn't it? I mean, it'll be on its way to the destructor, won't it? It chews things up in seconds, Danny.
3: Quick, stop the destructor, somebody. I've got to get that book back for my initiation.
0: It could have been worse. It could have been your ceremonial rompers that went. Think of sitting on that tray without it.
3: It might have been McClanger or whatever it... McClapper. I mean... Out of my will, have everybody carry around on ice trays for a month. Stanley, lead the way to the destructor. Save that book, and I'll buy you a lift of your own. Move.

Jimmy Edwards, Frank Thornton, and Gwen Cheryl have been leading you through The Big Business Lark, written by Laurie Wyman. Jimmy Edwards was Sir Charles Boniface, Frank Thornton was Frank Boniface, Gwen Cheryl was Edith Chalmers, Ellington King was played by Nigel Graham, Stanley the Liftman was Alexander John, and Maggie, Sir Charles's ex-girlfriend, was Elizabeth Morgan. The show was produced by Alistair Scott Johnston.

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0: Where is my prescription gone? You've taken my Veruca cream prescription.
1: It's in your pocket, Derek. Shall we check again?
0: I know what your game is. You're sly. You'll have my string bag off me next.
1: I've got your bag, Derek. Here it is. You swung it at the lady who was trying to get on the bus.
0: It would do her good to walk. She was fat.
2: Like a lot of the elderly British gentlemen that I look after, Derek has a tendency to sweat the small stuff. I think it's to do with the amount of extra mature Cathedral City they eat. Derek accused the chemist in Little Lloyds of poisoning him, and when I was helping him walk to the post office, he spat at a woman with a pushchair for taking up too much space. It's right that the over 70s should have their voices heard, but as it says in my interactive DVD, People Skills for Work and Life, you have to accept and build if you are going to take people with you.
1: Derek, why did you do that?
0: He was queue jumping. He does it every time I come to the day center.
1: Mr. Bailey, are you okay? I'll bring you some tea and biscuits. Huh?
3: Thank you, dear.
4: Hi, Derek. How's it going? Do you remember me, Nicole? I was your senior caseworker.
0: You are a lovely girl. Where have you been? I've missed you.
4: Oh, I've never had my hand kissed in a day center before. You've not lost your charm, have you, Derek? Just going to have to give that a little spray with my antiseptic gel there. Oh, you're right, beauty. Still working further down?
1: On a freelance basis, yes. It's useful while I'm scoping out plans for my own consultancy.
4: Oh, well, it's good to have a dream.
0: Nicole, I would like to invite you for a romantic weekend on the Eurostar.
4: Oh, I'd love to, Derek. But I'm too busy. Oh, yeah, they put me in charge now, if you believe it.
1: You're running the whole day centre.
4: I've got responsibility for it, among other things, yeah.
1: I don't envy you keeping track of those jigsaw pieces. And that Roger de Courcy lookalike can be a nightmare to deal with.
4: Oh, bless, no. I'm Director of Self Staff Elder Care Strategy now for Miss Hins. Not there, Derek. That's inappropriate. We decided that, didn't we? Huh? But I did want to have a little chat with you, Derek, about our new pilot scheme.
1: You're not doing It's Never Too Late to Microlite again. I thought the lessons had been learned there.
4: No, what it is, we're bringing in a system whereby we empower our customers by paying them an allowance so they can manage their own care. How does that sound, Derek?
0: Cut out the middleman.
1: Hope I don't have to wait as long to be paid as Derek's milkman. The poor man says he's going to have to sell his float and do his rounds on foot.
4: Actually, Beauty, your employment would be contingent on Featherdown getting on the list of approved service providers, yeah? Same for all the local agencies. Villa Plumpers, Balmoral Care, they'll all have to pitch.
1: Featherdown are used to filling in loads of pointless forms, so it should be no problem.
0: Why don't we take a seat in the Havana Coffee Hub, Nicole, and you can tell me how much money I'm going to get going forward.
5: I remember that Nicole crying down the phone to me because some old man just weed on her shoe. She couldn't hack it. That's why she's been promoted to management.
1: Kenneth, I don't understand. Who will be paying me? Derek or Featherdown? Or does the coalition want me to do it for nothing, eh?
5: Unless Featherdown gets on Nicole's approved list of suppliers, nobody will have any work. And let's face it, my pro golf days are over. Ditto the glamour modelling.
1: Yeah, if you're able to combine the two, Karen, there may be a niche market.
5: I've not spent 8 years growing this business to see someone else get their skinny little posh snout in a trough.
1: So, you think Olivia at Pillow Plumpers will be pitching as well?
5: Of course she will, unless she's off skiing or having some more twins or something.
6: 400 pages of these service providers' guidelines. Poor old Percy Printer's wheezing like a grampus.
5: Let's have a look at the master plan then. My account by Nicole.
1: This is a hymn sheet, Sally. Have you pressed the wrong button again?
6: I printed it on the back of the leftover programmes from my choir's last concert. I try to recycle where I can.
5: I'm not surprised they're left over.
6: Yes, well, it was an adventurous programme. But we had a very appreciative eight turn up, and we made short work of the wine box, I can tell you.
1: We always start with the dirty dancing medley, huh? Oh. That fills the church every time.
5: Glad someone's got a grasp of the commercial realities. Now then, assessment exercises are based on the battle principles of General von Moltke of the Prussian Army. What is she on?
1: Mission Command, Karen. It's the Directed Opportunism business model.
6: Oh, Lord, it sounds a bit jargony.
1: Yeah, it's common sense, really. Is there a picture of a soldier with a spike on his helmet giving a PowerPoint presentation?
6: How do you know about it?
1: I read the book after I saw it on QVC, and they did a thing about it on Daybreak with Adrian Childs, dressed up as Emperor Franz Joseph, but it was rubbish.
2: That man has no legal bearing, eh?
5: Oh, I stir my head in just looking at the chapter headings. Measuring the success of your outliers.
2: It's outliers, Karen. Oh. They're officers lower down the command chain, tasked to act on their own initiative without fear of retribution from their superiors. The model helps you identify the best people.
6: Well, I think it sounds rather fun. Isn't it like the buttercup test?
5: It's not like that at all, Sally. It's a nightmare. Well, that's it. If I've got to do this, I'm giving up now. Pillar plumpers can have the business. I just want to go to Dubai. Play golf.
2: Karen, listen to me. Here is the battle strategy. I will look on QVC and see if the book is still on easy pay. Once you have read it, it will unleash your decision-making energy. Our enemies will be crushed like the Habsburg Battalion, and the social services contract will be ours.
0: 14 minutes and 25 seconds. That's a bit on the slow side, Angela, for getting to Paddy Power and back. On the plus side, you did very well with scraping the old bits of dry skin off my feet.
5: Oh, great.
0: But I'm seeing a few other people today, so I'll let you know in due course.
5: Yeah, of course. Great. Thanks for seeing me. Bye.
0: All right, and good luck with the PhD now.
2: Hello, Derek. Oh, visitors. That's unusual for you.
0: Have you come to apply for the position of care, beauty?
2: I'm here to get you up and give you your breakfast as usual.
0: Well, you're too late. I've had 5 breakfasts already this morning. Didn't you hear Nicole empowering me? I can choose who I want to look after me, and you are up against some very strong competition.
2: Is that so?
0: Now, video plus me the next 2 episodes of Hollyoaks, please. And I would like a small rum and lemonade and the paper. I will be in the lounge.
2: Hello, Beauty Olunga, freelance care professional. How can I help you?
3: It's Olivia from Pillow Plumpers. Have you got a second?
2: I'm on a job for Featherdown Butter. I've got a small window.
0: I'm waiting for my rum.
2: We'll do your blood sugars first before we start thinking about any rum. Sorry, Olivia. Back live with you now.
3: Lovely. I just wondered if you might be free for a little lunch on Tuesday. Something I want to run by you. I mean, I know you're committed to Featherdown, but...
2: Well, I'm always looking for business opportunities, Olivia. That's the beauty of freelancing.
3: I'm so glad to hear that.
2: Tuesday, I'm usually helping with mobile mills, but I should be through by 11.
3: Do you know the Radisson Blue canal side?
2: Oh, yes, Olivia, I do. I had a grab-and-go brunch there only last week.
3: Oh, busy lady.
2: Yeah. But I should be able to punch a hole in my schedule for you.
7: Hmm. I hope the water temperature's okay for your feet, ladies. The fish helps have it hot.
8: Yes, fine. And can I have a large Pinot Grigio, please, Tiffany? Do you want one, beauty?
2: Oh, no, thank you. Maybe just a small one. All right, I'll have the same as you. Thanks, Tiffany.
8: It's good here, isn't it? Used to be mud wraps, and then it was hot gravel, and now it's fish nibbling at your bites.
2: It's quite a nice sensation, Karen. Once you get used to it.
8: I think some of mine have overdone it. Their eyes are bigger than their little fishy tummies. Oh, look, he's having a kip, that one.
2: Anyway, it's very kind of you to treat me this afternoon.
8: Yeah, well, what it is this pitch meeting, right? I want you to come in with me. If we get the nod from Nicole, it's going to mean way more business. Oh, he's burnt up. He's coming back for seconds.
2: Actually, Karen, he's eating up the kettle chip crumbs we dropped in the tank.
8: So, we'll need someone to run another office. I'm thinking Nantwich. You up for relocating? Again, a virgin active.
2: Oh, Karen, that's fantastic. If I wasn't having my toes bitten, you'd have to pinch me.
9: Hi, guys. Room for one more in the tank?
10: All right, Olivia.
2: Hi, Olivia. Are you having the Beyond Pampering package too?
9: Oh, literally just the top up. I've got to drop Rufus off at ballet and Florence for the chess final. Then I have to find something to wear for my speech tonight.
8: Tough for young kids, isn't it? Still, be at boarding school before you know it, then you'll get your life back.
9: Yes, I can't wait. What took them so long to invent this? Ooh, and you're such greedy little chaps. Saved my life after the marathon, this. Have you got a place this year, Karen?
8: Yeah, no. It's all been a bit full on. So, yeah, probably do something later on in the year. Bungee jump, me and the girls, something like that.
2: What?
9: Isn't this social services pitch a bore? I've got the Pillow Plumpers legal team crying into their burgundy over it. Have you been on to your guys?
8: Yeah, we're just going to wing it on the day out, with you two.
9: Well, good a way as any. Right, that's me done. No more tasty liver toes for you, fishy wishes.
8: Oh, you off already then? Pain in the arse having it all, innit?
9: You've been reading my blog.
8: No, I haven't actually.
1: I loved that post where you said you fed the chickens in your party dress, but forgot to give the kids their tea.
9: All true.
10: Tiffany, is Mom Warren coming?
1: And then you got to the award ceremony and you realised you still had your Wellingtons on.
9: Yes, that's what I'm off to talk to the publishers about now. They want me to turn the blog into a book.
8: Oh, fingers crossed on that one then. Cheers then, Olivia. Bye.
9: Yes, my life is spinning out of control.
8: Could be worse.
9: No, that's the title of the book. Are you still okay for lunch on Tuesday, Beauty?
1: Mm-hmm. Yeah.
9: Right. Love you and leave you, ladies of leisure.
8: What lunch? Where?
2: Karen was furious about my lunch with Olivia and told me the Nantwich offer was dead in the water. Sadly, so were one or two of the Gararufa fish when she lost her temper in the nibbling tank. I included all of them in my prayers during the Dirty Dancing medley rehearsal at church.
11: She's out the wind, through my tree.
2: I know She's Like the Wind is one of your favorites, God, but if I could just distract you for a moment, I need to find a salaried position to take me out of the freelance shark pond, preferably in brand awareness marketing, but I'd be happy with something in global media. You've helped so many of us at church since we came to Britain. Only Grace and Barbara haven't found employment, and once you've sorted out Grace's bigamy charge, I'm sure things will look up for her. So, as I say, brand awareness or global media, but in the meantime, I'll see what Olivia's got to offer. Oh, sorry, God. I've got to concentrate on a tricky key change. Oh, and please, could you make sure that the bruschetta with extra pecorino is still on the brunch menu at the Radisson Blue?
9: So, Agnieszka, that's 50 quid from the Tooth Fairy on Rufus's pillow. Yes? And the Vera Wang dress to the cleaners? Yes, we've got an action against domestic slavery dinner tonight. Bardzo dobrze, Agnieszka. Dziękuję. Sorry, Beauty, I really will put this on silent now. Now, what were you saying?
1: Well, Olivia, I've scoped out my business plan, and I think this new social services system could mean lots of exciting possibilities for pillow plumpers. So, perhaps we can dovetail our ambitions?
9: Fantastic.
1: I better get this on the table now. I'd be looking to pull down at least 42k.
9: Yeah, why not? What I wondered was, I'm just going to go straight to mixed leaves. We don't want any bruschetta, do we? No, great. What I wondered was if you could help me out of a spot.
1: In my dictionary, Olivia, spot is just another word for opportunity.
9: Fab. Now, some of my care professionals haven't had their visas renewed, sadly. And I know how tremendously well hooked into the network you are, what with your church and contacts at home and everything.
1: Ah, well, that's true. You might as well know. Karen's offered me a job setting up the new Featherdown office.
9: Really?
1: In Nantwich.
9: Well, Nantwich is no bad place to learn from your mistakes.
1: Olivia, you're not hearing me. I don't have to go to Nantwich.
9: Ah, okay, so you're going to work remotely. Well, good luck with that then. But, you know, if we could just get back to our situation here.
1: Oh, absolutely, eh? Let's stay in the now. So, talk to me, Olivia.
9: Yes, I'm trying to. What I need from you is some leads. Fellow carers who might be looking for work.
1: You want to buy names and addresses of people I know.
9: Ah, so you want to find us fee as well as lunch. Very sharp. Maybe Karen's made the right choice. Okay, £8 a head, but they've got to be genuine.
1: £8?
9: £10 then, but you don't get it until I've placed them.
1: I see.
12: Hi, Tamsin. Yeah? Yeah? Yeah? Okay, give me a sec to log in and I'm with you.
9: Sorry, Beauty. Doing a Mum's Net web chat, but I'll only be live for 10 minutes. What were you saying?
1: I don't think we've got anything more to say to each other. Not even live.
13: Excellent! Mind you don't do yourself a mischief.
1: What on earth is going on here?
13: Empowerment, Beauty. I've used the care budget for something that will do me good. Sit quietly and watch Topaz. Or come back later.
1: Right. That's going off. Topaz, go Go and put some clothes on.
4: It's all right, Mrs. Williams. Your husband's a perfect gentleman.
0: I've paid to pass for another 10 minutes with a pole.
1: Derek, do you think this is what Nick Clegg had in mind when he introduced the personal care budgets? Disgusting lewdness in your living room.
4: Oh, it's actually a really good form of aerobic exercise. There are classes at the leisure centre. I'll give you a leaflet. It's great if you want to lose a bit.
1: I would suggest you see if there are any classes in self-respect.
0: Calm down,
1: this is a vulnerable old man who needs proper care. It's a disgraceful misuse of taxpayers' money.
0: I would like to draw your attention, beauty, to the condition of my feet. Has the flakiness cleared up or has it not?
4: I think it was a stress-related condition, actually.
0: I am able to put my weight on them again, make my own visit to Paddy Power. Hey, do not underestimate the healing power of erotic dance, beauty.
1: Topaz is not a doctor or a health professional.
4: Well, not yet. I take my part once in the summer, so fingers crossed.
0: £100, we agreed. I hope that's in order.
4: Great. I can get volume 2 of Kumar and Harris Pediatric Rheumatology with this. See you next week, Derek.
0: Right. Lunchtime. What are you going to poison me with today?
1: What have you got? Have the mobile meals delivered?
0: Unfortunately, I don't have the wherewithal to maintain the payments.
1: What about the money you owe me?
0: Well, I've had to prioritize. It's a pilot system, like Nicole says. It'll take some bedding in.
14: Come in, beauty dear. Bear with me while I bash out the direct debit cancellation. It's absurd what you have to go through these days.
1: Won't the bank accept emails?
14: No, it's just we're currently between broadband suppliers, if I can put it like that. Actually, I'm rather enjoying the feeling of the old on and FE under my fingers again. Do you know I used to have a WPM of 86?
1: Well, it's a good job you're not wearing your nail extensions then.
14: No, indeed. Cup of cab coffee, dear?
1: Oh, no, thank you. Sally, Derek hasn't paid me for the last 2 weeks.
14: Spent it all on beer and baccy, has he? We've had that problem with several clients.
1: It's just, I can't afford to pay my rent.
14: Oh, tell me about it. Social services haven't paid us either. I invoiced them for our service provider's fee weeks ago.
1: It's well into 3 figures now, and I need to get paid by somebody.
14: Yeah, of course you do. I'm not authorised to issue payments, I'm afraid. But Karen, the vaccine, she's playing golf on a municipal course. That's how bad things are for all of us.
15: Sally, you got that pitch document typed up yet?
14: Well, I just need to find some new Tippex. This is a bit crusty. Beauty was wondering if we could sub her for the last 2 weeks with Derek.
15: Got my morning off from pillow plumpers, have
1: you? Oh, it's more of a consultancy role Olivia's offering. But nothing set in stone. Karen, I hadn't realised things were so tight for you.
15: No, it's all good. Get the company checkbook out there, son.
14: I'm not sure I can lay hands on it.
1: So you got on top of the business opportunism tactics then?
15: Yeah, the Von Moltke battle play theory, yeah, all there. Bring it on.
1: There's sometimes a trick question about where you place your cannons before an attack. The right answer is protect your line of munition supply.
15: Okay, right? Thanks. Yeah, anything else?
1: Well, the money, but that can wait.
15: No, cash do you? There you are. Right, there's 30 in the purse there. Sally, handbag, now. And here you are, take my iPhone, probably get another 30 for that. Staper, Office World Limited Edition, that. Right, so.
14: I'm not giving up my chair. It's orthopedic.
15: All right, take the printer then. Don't need it anymore anyway.
2: I didn't want to take advantage of Karen's difficulties by accepting her iPhone and the office printer. Obviously, Nicole's new system was impacting on all of us. But I was grateful for the £30 cash, and I couldn't believe it when cash converters gave me 45 for the stapler. It meant I could pay some of my rent arrears, but it still didn't bring me up to date with what I was owed for looking after Derek. He was broke too, as a result of spending all his care benefits on burlesque. I decided Nicole needed to see that he was becoming undernourished, so I took him to the day center at the hospital. At least he would get a pink wafer.
16: First up, welcome to this elder care service provider pitch event. Thanks to the Pillow Plumpers team for coming. Hi, Olivia. Hi, guys.
17: Morning, Nicole. I'm tweeting about this. You okay with that, Nicole?
16: Yeah, no, I am too, yeah.
18: I just retweeted you, Olivia.
16: Okay, okay. Brilliant. And Balmoral Care, it's great to see you.
17: Yay!
16: And obviously, good to have Karen from Featherbed with us.
15: Feather down.
16: Yeah, excellent stuff. Right. So, we're just going to hand out the equipment for the group exercise, give you a chance to familiarise yourselves with it. Obviously, the ammunition's not live. You'll be relieved to hear. But do watch your fingers on some of the weaponry there.
1: Ow! Nicole, are you busy?
14: Come in, Beauty, you're not too late. Have a seat. Are you part of Team Featherdown?
1: No. Nicole, I'd like a word with you about Derek.
16: I need to talk to the casework line manager there. I'm actually facilitating a pitch event now, so not surprisingly, that's where my head is. Okay, pillow plumpers, follow me for your presentation. The rest of you, I suggest you huddle and talk tactics.
1: Karen, are you all right to do this on your own?
19: Yes, thanks. Just thought I'd get on top of these documents and this stuff.
1: Actually, there are intelligence reports about the movements of the Austro-Hungarian regiment.
19: Yeah, I know what they are. Just got a...
1: Karen, there is a spare pointy helmet there. I don't know if you want me to, but I'm here now.
19: You've got Derek to look after.
1: He's with the podiatrist and then the Roger de Corsi lookalikes on, so I've got a good 3 hours.
19: What are you doing?
1: Karen, give me those flags and tighten my chin strap. We've got a battle to fight!
16: That's obviously a very graphic DVD of what can happen when your chain of command breaks down. But I'd like to bring things back into the room now and to ask you to give me a, for instance, Karen, of how you can use von Moltke's principles in your everyday business practice.
19: I don't know.
1: Well, Karen, you like to let your subordinates act autonomously, don't you?
19: Oh, yeah, I do that.
16: Specific examples, please, Karen.
19: I'll let Sally have Lady Grey tea in the office. I can't stand the smell of it myself, but give and take, innit, Nicole?
16: I'm sorry, but it's clear to me that you haven't really prepared for this, have you, Karen?
19: Oh, is this the trick question about the ammunitions?
16: Are you seriously expecting me to believe that you want to become an approved provider of domiciliary care for this unitary area?
19: We want the work, yeah.
16: I've not seen any evidence so far of your commitment to this process.
1: Excuse me, Nicole. Karen has run a carer's agency since 2004. She's won a Stock Means Business Bronze Award. She works round the clock.
16: That's not relevant to this discussion. And frankly, nor are you.
19: Don't you talk like that to one of my best people. Beauty has forgotten more than you will ever know about looking after dementia patients. And if you dare ever...
1: Leave it, Karen. She's not worth it.
16: I'm looking at your competency to work within the system, Karen. And to be honest, I'm just not seeing it.
1: I'll tell you about your system, Nicole. Carers are not being paid. Small businesses are having to sell their office furniture to pay their bills. The only people you're empowering are the sex workers. And now I'm going to act on my own judgment without fear of reprisal. You, Nicole, are arrogant, incompetent, and you need to move on from bootcut trousers. And you can put a hashtag on that, huh?
2: It was a shame that Karen didn't do herself justice at the assessment day. And it was no surprise to see on Olivia's blog that Pillow Plumpers had made it onto the list of suppliers. What I hadn't expected to read was that she decided to give something back by joining a community choir. I can't say I was delighted to see her when she turned up at the Burslem Hope Mission Hall, but beggars can't be choosers in the world of competitive gospel singing. And I owe it all to you.
1: Okay, well done, everybody. Let's break for tea there. Olivia, have you done much gospel singing before?
20: Oh, I'm sure I'll soon pick it up. Now, give me the dates for our concert and I can post them on Mum's Net.
1: Because if you want to commit, Olivia, there's usually an audition.
20: Oh, cool. Excuse me, I want to have a quick word with some of the girls.
1: If you're looking to recruit staff, you should talk to Barbara and Grace. They are the best in the business.
20: Barbara and Grace.
1: Mm.
20: Right. Glad to know there are no hard feelings, Beauty.
1: Of course not. If you cannot respect your opponent in arms upon the field of battle, Olivia, why then, how can you respect yourself?
14: Well, what about dog walking?
19: No.
1: I think when times were hard for Britt Eklund, she sent something up like that.
19: How much did you get for walking a dog?
1: I'm not sure, and maybe it was a donkey sanctuary.
14: At our last old girls' reunion, we discovered we had 26 dogs between us. Only 3 husbands, sadly. But the point is, there's a market there, Karen, and it's growing.
19: Elder care is Featherdown's market. was until we got shafted by Nicole and Olivia.
1: I think Pillow Plumpers are going to have some staffing issues before long. I just sent her a bigamist and an out-of-work guest fitter. Told her they're the best in the business.
14: Oh, you are here then. I've been trying to get a hold of you. Has your email changed?
19: Sorry, Nicole. I'm not interested in your feedback. I'm having a strategy meeting.
14: Great. That's what we love about Featherdown. No time wasting. Yeah, because I mean, that's what got you to the top of the list of our suppliers.
19: Thought Pillar Plumpers have got the nod.
14: Well, I shouldn't really be telling you this, but we've had a few issues with the competency of their carers.
1: Oh, that's a shame.
14: So, yeah, I mean, I just loved that you pushed back on the challenges I gave you. You supported each other. You weren't afraid to expose your flanks in battle conditions.
19: So we're back in business?
14: Well, the council's just had another massive round of redundancies. So we're going to need doubles in the amount of agency workers going forward.
1: How are we all going to get paid?
14: Yeah, well, we have taken a pulse check on that. And we've recognised that, you know, there have been some issues there. But we'll have settled your invoices by the end of the month. Yeah, and starting week 34, we're streamlining the whole system. Woohoo!
1: Right, Derek, your bloods are fine and you've done your injection, so I'll see you later.
0: Not so fast, young lady. I've got bad news for you. The flakiness of my fate has returned with a vengeance.
1: Oh dear. We'll have a look at it after your bath this evening.
0: No, look at it now. You see that? Unless you get the nail clippers to it, I won't be able to get my sock back on.
1: Oh, the bath will soften up the skin, but I've got to get on now, eh? I've got another client.
0: That's what they do in this country. Leave you to die in the draft with no socks on.
1: That's right. We are very cruel, eh? Bye-bye.
0: Are you in too much of a hurry to get paid?
1: Oh, so Nicole's new scheme started already?
0: Correct. It's a voucher-based system. Now, you sign the pink one, then I give you the yellow one. You present the blue one to your employer, or does that go to the social services?
1: This is for the milkman, Derek.
0: Look, don't confuse me. Ah, yes, that's right.
1: Tell you what, eh? I'll have his tokens and the 2-for-1 pizza offer, and we'll call it quits, eh?
6: Beauty of Britain was written by Christopher Douglas and Nicola Sanderson. It starred Jocelyn G. Essien as Beauty, with Nicola Sanderson, Felicity Montague, Oscar James, Morwenna Banks and Vicky Pepperdine. The music was provided by the West End Gospel Choir. The producer was Talusha Gilani.

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1: Well, come in, Smithers. What is it? Speak up, boy. Orange juice.
2: No, sir. New Kellogg's Rise and Shine.
1: Hey, fiendish.
2: And look at this, sir.
1: No peel, no pips, and it's got vitamin C. Well, Smithers, I suppose this is it.
2: What are you doing, sir?
1: Thank you, Governor. Wife and three pips to support. Thank you.
3: 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Now tastes as good as orange juice.
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6: Ladies and gentlemen, we present The Navy Lark, written by Lawrie Wyman and George Evans, and starring Stephen Murray, John Pertwee, and Leslie Phillips. All men feel like prisoners at times, particularly if they're married. There you are, stuck at home, knowing that the boys are whooping it up down at the local, and you're stuck at home with the mother-in-law on one side, the wife on the other, the inevitable patent place on the telly in the middle. You don't want to listen to or look at any of them.
7: I know what you mean. I was trapped once at a dance with this great, big, beautiful, bouncy bird. And generous with it. I could hardly wait to get her on the floor. Gosh, the frustration.
6: All right, Mr. Phillips, what went wrong?
8: Well, 6 to 4, he took me outside in the car park and showed that I was yo-yo went up and down in the dark.
7: You were peeping.
9: He always does. That's how the chief makes a good living on the side.
6: I'll be quiet, the lot of you. Well, there's more to escaping from the mother-in-law, the wife, or a dance, especially if you're in the Royal Navy, as Commander Murray, Sub-Lieutenant Phillips, and Chief Petty Officer Pertwee are about to find out, as they bounce along in the back of a military truck on the way to somewhere.
8: All I know is, officers and gents assembled, there is something cockeyed somewhere. Look here, for the last 2 hours, we've been driven around in this elderly transport, never decreasing circles, with possible consequences that Pertwee's thick box don't dare contemplate. And what happened to you two, eh? Well, you was whipped willy-nilly into Captain Povey's office for a short, sharp chat. And having been short, sharp chatty, was slung out of his senior service sanctuary into this vintage vehicle, knowing what I what not of. But not what not in, but we are still waiting to know how he got what not in.
9: You know what he was talking about, Mr. Phillips?
7: Not the foggiest, Mark Murray. I got lost after the first willy-nilly and got not what it.
9: Well, Chief, Mr. Phillips and I walked into Captain Povey's office. And as soon as he saw us, he started to laugh. He never stopped laughing. In fact, the whole time we were there, he laughed.
10: Hi, Sub-Lieutenant Phillips to see you, Captain Purvey.
9: Oh, good. Oh, do come in, gentlemen. Won't you sit down? No!
7: We're in the muck.
9: Yes, about 14 tons of it. Oh, nonsense! You'll have a wonderful time! And if you don't, I shall! Captain Purvey, sir, before you had complete hysteria, Will you tell us what is this wonderful time we're going to have?
11: Oh, it'll be a pleasure. You're going on an exercise straight away.
9: Oh, right, sir. I'll get Cartridge ready to put to sea immediately.
11: Oh, that won't be necessary. No, on this exercise, you won't be needing your ship for quite some time. Oh, there's a truck waiting outside for you with certain members of your crew aboard. So off you go, or you'll be late. And that won't go down at all well where you're going.
7: Incidentally, sir, where are we going in this truck?
11: Oh, I can't tell you that. No, all I can tell you is that you're on Exercise Escape POW. Good morning.
8: But he must have told you something more than that, sir.
9: No, Chief, not a word. I'm as much in the dark as you are.
7: Yeah, especially with that canvas tied down over the back. We can't even see where we're going.
9: I only wish we could see the time. Judge how far we've gone.
7: Oh, I can see the time all right. My Donald Duck watch glows in the dark.
9: All right, Noddy. What time is it?
7: Well, it's exactly beak minutes past tail.
8: Donald Duck watch? I thought you had a Mickey Mouse watch. It always used to be boxing gloves past boots.
7: What happened to Mickey then?
8: Well, unfortunately, I dropped him in the wash basin and he was drowned. I took him to the jurors and he was jolly sympathetic about it. There was nothing he could do for poor Mickey. He got water on both knees. His ears had gone rusty. And his little working parts had had it.
9: Ooh, nice.
8: My very words. Unfortunately, the shop hadn't got a Mickey Mouse. Only a Pluto. And it would sound ridiculous if you were to ask me the time, and I'd say front paw past back paw. So I went to town, and I went to Portland Mason's, and I bought my Donald Duck.
9: Actually, we'll have to hope that Donald keeps going. If he doesn't, your watch will be like its owner, a complete dead duck.
8: It's very funny, come on, Mike, sir. Very funny. Where is Pearlie being tied to?
9: Well, how the ho-ho-ho-and-hee-hee should I know?
7: Now, that's where I can help you. You see, I was trained at Dartmouth to navigate absolutely blind.
8: Yeah, well, quite frankly, Mr. Phillips, sir, Pertwee don't care if you were smashed out of your minuscule mind. What Pertwee wants to perceive is, A, where Pertwee is now, B, what's Pertwee doing, and C, where's Pertwee going?
7: It's perfectly simple. It was all started by this ancient Greek chap in the year 743 B.O. B.O., before Onassis. You see, now, this ancient Greek chap did geometry on the side and during the day ran a pie shop. Now, his name was Mr. Pythagoras.
9: Here it comes.
7: In fact, he was known locally as Pythagoras.
8: I knew it!
7: Now, he had a girlfriend who had a shop next door to a barber's, a chap called Sweeney, who was always on his tot. Her name was Mrs. Lovett. And she did. Now, according to Mr. Pythagoras, the pie maker, all you have to do is to work out the average speed between two points after allowing time off for good behavior and traffic lights.
8: Oh, shut up.
7: No, it makes sense. Don't you realize that because of Mr. Pythagoras' theory, we have definitely arrived. Hang on. There's a lot of chaps walking about outside.
9: Locals going home from the pub. Well, according to Donald's beak, it's closing time.
8: Well, I hardly think so, sir. But in case you hadn't noticed, sir, them feet are all in step. They're marching about like that after closing time. Either the beer around here is incredibly weak, or it's the local formation dancing team's annual booze up.
9: Acting Sergeant. My name...
12: Silence! No talking to the rats.
7: Now, look here. Commander Murray isn't in the rats. He's our ship's captain.
12: Shall I warn you again, Blondini? One more word out of you, and you'll get a bayonet in your gut.

0: in your guts.
1: Ooh, nasty.
0: Right turn to the camp commandant's office. Prisoners under escort. Quick, march!
2: Here, one can only hope their rollicking lordships know what's going on. As Kurt, we certainly don't. What's more, Kurt, we don't like it.
3: Oh, do me walk and chattering quits. If I'm the Admiral, it is my office. If you don't stretch a chattering cake over, you'll never find out what this is. I have a funny scheme of Lord Kirkmore. Back up!
4: That's better. Oh, I came to be caught up with you lot of boobies. I'll never know.
5: Yes, yes, yes. Caught up with them many a time in Cairo. Yes, yes. My word, yes. Hong Kong wasn't bad, but Cairo...
4: Martin, shut your monumental mumbling mush. Mush shut. That laugh. Right, Lord Quark, off you go. Keep it short, because they're open in 10 minutes.
6: Well, gentlemen, as you know, the object of my brainchild exercise escape how is to simulate actual wartime conditions in a prisoner of war camp. And that's why we sent members of the ship's company of HMS Troutbridge to Camp A, Royal Marine Commando, as guinea pigs.
4: That's a crackpot idea. My son-in-law Murray's going to love you for this, and so's my daughter Rita. They've already had words about it, and I'd hate to see those two fall out.
2: Oh, I wouldn't. They've been out all over the place in Cairo. Never forgotten it.
5: No, no.
2: Big guns! Of course, in Hong Kong, but they weren't quite so...
4: Thank you, Rensinkins.
7: My pleasure, sir.
4: We've all got a pretty good idea of what that is.
6: Well, then, I'm sure you all agree with my plan, gentlemen. Now, the object of the exercise is to subject naval personnel to the kind of conditions they can expect in the enemy's hands. Forewarned and forearmed, these men will be able to devise ways and means of escape from even the most closely guarded camp. They will know exactly what to expect.
4: Well, I know what I'm expecting, a large scotch. And open. Last one in the bar pushes me home on my bike. This way.

0: but I have a complaint. Sick parades, Thursday week. So supper.
1: Here's your grub.
0: Lights out in 5 minutes. Railway building party on parade. Oh, 500 hours. Tomorrow.
2: Now look here, Mr. Guard, gentlemen.
0: Silence!
3: Right.
0: No time to talk with the likes of you. I've got to unleash the dogs.
4: Yes, well, now that the mate's got all left, what tippy little morsels have we got to titillate our jaded palates this dot?
0: Ooh, I trust horses, doofers.
3: Actually, Chief, that's pronounced hors d'oeuvres.
4: You will glance at your plate, Mr. Phillips. I'm sure that you'll agree that horses, doofers is nearer the mark.
5: Oh, dear. Not a lump of black bread, 3 soya beans and 6 grains of rice again.
4: No, sir. Only 5 grains of rice. Obviously, the camp commandant thought we were putting on weight.
5: Oh, this is humiliating. Admiralty have really gone too far. When I get back, I shall inform my father-in-law, the Admiral, about this immediately. No, I won't. I shall write to the Ministry of Defense, personally. No, I won't. I shall write to my Member of Parliament. No, I won't. I shall go to the limit. Right to the Times.
3: Gosh. That'll show them. That Commandant chap did say that we were supposed to try to escape, or we'd be here for at least a month, and as far as I'm concerned, that's too long. I mean, it's vital I get out of here by next Thursday.
4: Well, why Thursday, sir? Have you got a date with a bird?
3: No. Thursday is the day they deliver my comic.
4: Well, that settles it. We can't have Mr. Phillips' literary studies interrupted, can't we, sir?
5: You're absolutely right, Chief. I should have thought of it myself.
4: Yes.
5: In fact, now you come to mention it, I did. It's our bounden duty as servants of Her Glorious Majesty, as guardians of this sceptered isle, as defenders of freedom and democracy, is our duty to strike a blow for freedom and country.
4: Yes.

0: Skeeter, the easier said than done. The start, the door of this hut is almost locked. There are savage guard dogs patrolling outside, and even if we manage to cross the compound, there's the electrified fence. And don't forget the sweeping searchlights that never go out, those four towers at each corner of the camp with their fully manned machine guns, and the minefield that's been laid between this hut and the main gate. And even if we manage to get there, it's locked up as solid as Fort Knox. I've got an idea.
1: Yes, yes, yes.
0: Let's not bother.
2: Excuse me, Mr. Murray, but before you do your nut, in case you hadn't noticed, our hut door's been unlocked. And with due respect, sir, I know you're the camp commandant, but I really must protest at the way I've been treated. After all, you sent for me, said it was extremely urgent, so I drive all the way over from Portsmouth just to be kept hanging around because you're too busy to see me.
3: Yes, you're absolutely right. And I do agree that you have been treated rather shabbily. And I would offer you an apology, except that the hideous mess that we're in is entirely your own stupid fault.
0: My fault?
3: Oh, you clever boy. I knew you'd see it's my way.
0: Don't! How could it be my fault?
3: Because you are the idiot who, for purely personal revenge, selected the crew of Trantridge to be our guinea pigs, and by so doing, made yourself a naughty boy and turned the exercise into a complete farce. Because they won't ruddy well escape.
0: Look here.
3: I am looking there, and I'm not very impressed with what I see. In a nutshell, Tony, if they don't break for it tonight, I'm going to have an exchange of prisoners. I shall let them out and you in, you lucky boy.
0: Oh, no, you can't possibly do that.
3: Hello? Camp Commandant?
4: At last, Ramona Pony's residence, and this is Ramona Pony speaking. I demand to know what you've done with my Henry. His tea is ready.
3: I beg your pardon, madam.
4: Don't you argue with me. I don't mind him playing sailors during the daytime, but in the evening, he has his chores to do here, and tonight he's supposed to be dusting with your mother's bust.
3: Oh, the lucky boy.
4: You tell Henry from me that his boiled egg has already been on the stove for an hour and a half, and I'm not taking it off until he gets here.
3: Well, that could be at least a fortnight, madam.
4: He will still eat it, shell and all. Permission to replace the telephone now. Goodbye.
3: I'm not going to believe this, Tony, old man. But it means that at long last, those fools that you sent me are attempting to escape. With amazing daring, your hand-picked crew have finally forced their way through the hut door. Which my guards were told to carefully leave undone for them. They've skillfully managed to avoid all our savage watchdogs that are all asleep. Because I have them doped for them. Searchlights have failed to pick them up as they cross the compound, as I arranged for the generator to break down for them. And as long as they can find their way to the main gate, which was left accidentally open for them, they should be away.
0: Do you think they'll make it?
3: I'd say there was a very fair chance. In fact, if you look through that window, you'll see the blonde idiot is leading the way with a damn great torch.
0: Where did they get it?
3: I had it left outside the hut door. Switched on for them.

0: minute, Chief. I don't think Mr. Phillips can keep up any longer.
1: You're right, Commander Mason.
0: Why are you limping, Mr. Phillips? I've hurt my knee. I fell over a sleeping guard dog when we were breaking out.
1: Oh, dear.
0: What a bit of luck you didn't wake him up.
2: Oh, I suppose that was when you broke your torch, sir.
0: No. I broke that when I bashed against the rifle the sentry was holding at the main gate. Bit of luck he didn't notice the noise and was looking the other way at the time.
1: Yes, you would have noticed if I hadn't had the presence of mind to create a diversion.
0: You didn't create a diversion, sir. You fell over an oil drum.
1: Very petty. Which reminds me, when we get back to Portsmouth, I shall send in a report as to how sloppy that camp is.
2: Now, you do that, sir. Meanwhile, that leaves us in one tiny little problem.
1: What's that, Chief?
2: Which way is Portsmouth?
0: Now. As navigating officer, that's where I can help. I said, as navigating officer, that's where I can help. I said, as
2: navigating... I heard what you said, sir. But how? You can never find Portsmouth by seas. How the Drake's drum and cymbals, you're going to find it over land.
0: I shall use my Donald Duck watch. Christopher Columbus used exactly the same method when he discovered America.
1: Really? That would account for the fact that he thought he was heading for India.
0: No. You see, it's all based on astronomy. All I have to do is to line up Donald Duck's beak with the North Star, which will give me due west. And then provided the feathers on his ankle are in sympathy with Mars and the moon in the right quarter is shining on his slippers, according to Gypsy Petula Clarko, Portsmouth is either that way or that way or that way or that way.
2: Well done, Mr. Phillips. With the aid of science, you have discovered that Portsmouth is either north, south, east, or west.
0: Lummy. Thanks, Chief. Isn't it amazing how you can make astrology work for you? I mean, just think, all because one Sunday morning before church, while he was reading the newspapers in the bath, this other ancient Greek chap who lived next door to Mr. Pythagoras' pie shop.
2: Other Greek chap?
0: Oh, yes, you must have heard of him. His name was Mr. Medes, known to his friends as Archie. Anyway, Archie Medes realized his papers were getting a bit soggy, so he leapt out of the bath, shouting, Eureka! Which is Greek for Portsmouth is that way.
2: Which is a bit of a pity. Because if you and Mr. Medes are right, it's the other side of the river and we haven't got a boat.
1: We have, you know. There's one down here by the river bank. My word, those tap guards are careless. I shall mention this in my report as well.
0: What's that?
2: I didn't know better, Mr. Phillips. I'd say it was the after effects of those soya beans.
1: Oh, yeah, that's corny. The dogs have woken up. They're onto us. Quick, into the boat. Only if you cross the water, the dogs won't pick up the scent. In you get, push her off and start rowing.
0: Steady as you are.
2: Very bad, sir.
0: Left or down a bit, Chief?
2: Left or down a bit, Chief, sir.
0: Nearly there. In. Out. In. Out. In. Out. In.
2: Ah! And he's out. And in.
1: Congratulations, Mr. Phillips. You're running true to form. If there's a lump of sand anywhere, you'll run aground on it.
3: That's not exactly true, sir. What I'm standing on isn't sand. It's a load of dirty, stinking, filthy, soggy, oh, nasty.
1: Don't mind describing it. Push us off it.
3: I can't push it off by myself. Jump in and give me a hand.
1: Forget it.
3: Right, chap, she's floating now. Start rowing.
1: No, we could, but it hardly seems worth it. There's only a couple of yards to go.
3: But, sir,
1: keep pushing. That's an order.
2: And when we get ashore, Mr. Phillips, do come on and muddy myself a favour, sir, and stand downwind.
3: All right, you rockers, from me to you.
4: I didn't mean push that hard.
3: Come on, chaps, give me a hand out of the old nasty.
2: Forget it.
3: Ow!
2: Oh, all right, boy.
3: You just did.
2: That was an accident. But put your hands up, because it might happen again.
5: Now, hand over the bunny rabbit. They'll be wanted as evidence in court. Oh, and you in the water, hand over that cod flapping about your pocket. That'll be needed as evidence, too.
1: Now, listen to me, you trigger-happy country gentlemen. We're not poachers, we're officers in the Royal Navy. We're terribly busy escaping from Camp A, which is somewhere over there on the other side of the river. So unless you wish to be instrumental in obstructing Her Majesty's forces from the line of duty, you better drop that shotgun immediately. And
4: do I know about it? Will you tell us the way to Portsmouth?
1: Please? Sir?
2: Ah, now, where's me watch? Here. Let's see. Portsmouth, you say. So all I have to do is line up the big hand with the North Star. And that'll give me due west. They've provided the little hands in sympathy with Mars. The moon's in the right quarter, of course. Then according to Gypsy Petula Clarko, Portsmouth is that way.
4: You see, it works.
1: Oh, shut up. Lead on, Chief. We've got a long trek ahead of us.
2: Right.

0: whole place seems to be deserted.
1: Thank heavens for that. I couldn't have gone any further. We can all sleep on the floor, up here.
0: With due respect, sir, we'd prefer it if you slept on the floor down there. You don't half pong a bit.
1: You were jolly lucky to find this building site.
0: Right, gentlemen, no time for chatter. Get your heads down for a couple of hours and we can be away before the builders turn up in the morning. No one will ever know we've been here.
2: What's the time, Mr. Pitt?
1: Oh, we've got plenty of time for snooze. It's only beak minutes past flippers.
0: So what's that in real time?
1: I haven't the faintest idea. Good night.
3: All right.
4: Boy, on your feet.
5: Hey,
1: what?
4: Railway line building party, haul it outside at the double.
1: What's he talking about?
2: I have an awful feeling, I know.
3: Now look here, Mr. Foreman.
4: Sergeant.
3: All right, Mr. Sergeant.
1: What's he doing working on Mr. Powell's building site?
2: Mr. Who?
1: Powell. I saw the sign when we broke in last night. It said site for O.E. Powell.
4: That is not a building site. That sign means Operation Escape, Prisoner of War. And you just escaped back in.
1: I thought the top of that wall felt familiar.
4: Silence in the ranks! Haul it outside! Right, grab your
1: pickaxe!
4: Right,

0: Stephen Murray, John Pertwee, and Leslie Phillips have been Escaping Back into the Navy Lark, written by Laurie Wyman and George Evans. Stephen Murray was the CO, John Pertwee was the Chief Petty Officer, Leslie Phillips was a sub-lieutenant, Captain Pertwee was played by Richard Caldicott, Ren Simpkins was Heather Chasen, Rear Admiral Armbridge was Michael Bates, and the Admiral was Tenniel Evans. The show was produced by Alistair Scott Johnston.
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0: You know, some marmalades get some of their tang from added flavoring. 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
2: That was the voice of Horace Tapfinger, the curator of the BBC Sound Archives. However, we were very lucky to find an extremely rare recording, the voice of William Ewart Gladstone at the Diamond Jubilee of Queen Victoria, singing one of his own compositions.
4: She's my ting-a-ling choo-choo, baby. She's my ting-a-ling choo-choo, girl. She's my top-knot, that's the Lestra. She's my chicky-chick-a-biddy pal. She has found her way into my heart. Her like is like a rubber. Pop is really like is like a rubber.
5: We are not the mills.
2: Finally, an early recording of a famous piece of music. In accordance with tradition, whenever this piece is played, the audience rise and leave the room. Yes, with the Angus Prune tune, we grope our way back into the murky past and bring you the historic voices of Tim Boadicea Taylor, David Goliath Hatch, Joe Roman Kendall, William Shakespeare Oddie, and in place of Bad King John Cleese as unwell, Graham Lord Kitchener-Gough. And here to bring them all to life tonight is the rich man's John Otto Cleese, Graham Blotto Garden.
6: Oh no, if I'm sorry, I'll read that again. Again. Otherwise...
2: Fires are notoriously hot. And dangerous. Unless they're out. In which case, they're neither. But what happens if you have a fire in your house?
7: You can make lovely toast.
2: Shut up.
6: Help, help, fire.
8: Quick, bring the brigade.
6: Oh, yes, right.
9: Hello. Hello, brigade speaking.
6: Oh, look quickly, my house is on fire.
9: Right, we'll do anything. Here I am. Now, where's the fire, then?
6: It's in front of you. That's my house there, with 30-foot flames coming out of the window.
9: Oh, that one there. Sorry, I was looking at the other one over there.
10: London's burning, London's burning.
6: Look, wait a minute. Why have you been so long? I phoned for you 3 hours ago.
9: I'm terribly sorry. I got involved in a game of two families, and you know how they go on. Could I get Mr. Bunner Baker? I could not. Now, let's get things organized. Yeah. Pour on water. Have you got any buckets?
6: No.
9: Well, you should have. You should take precautions. You're not a wise virgin, are you?
6: Yes. And no.
9: You're not on the sea, so where do you get your water?
6: From a tap.
9: Splendid idea. Where is it?
6: In the blazing house.
9: Language, language. Now, what we need is water. Any chance of rain, do you think?
6: Oh, look, for Pete's sake, get some hoses and get going.
9: Hoses? Good thinking. I've got one at home. I'll get off and push it. Better still, I'll push off and get it. I don't want to set the world on fire. Oh, look what I've got. I've got an axe.
6: Well, what the blazes is the use of an axe?
9: You can chop things with axes.
6: Yes, I know.
9: I mean, if this were a forest fire, I could chop down trees. Since it's a house, I can chop anything. Chop, chop, chop, chop. Anyway, before we get cracking, I think I'll just have a fag. What I say is there's no fire without a smoke. London's burning, London's burning.
6: Yeah. Are you in charge here? Yeah?
9: Yes, isn't it funny? It's my first, you know. I was a chef before I joined up. Out of the frying pan into the fire. It's a good one, hasn't it? Funny, it never gets a laugh.
6: You know you've got a fabulous crowd here. I think they'll be very disappointed if you get out.
9: I know. Have you got any paraffin?
6: Paraffin? Well, I'm only going to put the fire out.
9: Oh, it seems a shame. It's beginning to burn up here, isn't it? It's a lovely fire. Oh, there goes the garage. Ah, I wish I had there goes the caravan. and your wife. Anyway, I can't just stand here chatting. I've got another class to go to and board with this one. Bye.

0: anybody in any doubt where we're going.
1: It's zoo time. And today, I'm speaking direct from the Monkey House on an outside broadcast, or as we say in the BBC. No, that's the monkeys. And first of all, a word from Alastair Mushroom, who has spent his whole life amongst the yaks of Tibet. And now I have with me the head keeper. What a wonderful collection of heads you've got.
0: Yeah, thank you very much.
1: Well, you certainly have a lot of lovely animals here. And a lot of hideous ones.
0: Yes, haven't we? How about those two over there? You know, those two that look as if they're just about...
1: Yes. Wildebeest?
0: Any minute, I should think.
1: Not on radio. Oh. And how about this page here?
0: That's a grey seal.
1: Oh, and there's another one just outside the gym.
0: That's a privy seal. And he wishes he were dead.
1: Yes. We're now arriving at the pets' corner. Over there, there are trips on llama carts, 10 and 6 a minute, and lots of children are being taken for a ride. 10 and 6 a minute, yes. And here is George playing with the pet of the month. And now George is going to tell us about house training.
2: Yes, well, houses are notoriously difficult to train. So start on a bungalow. And when you've got that under control, I advise you to get a nice big dog. But make sure it's smaller than the bungalow. I've given my dog a little tray. And he sells matches down the Portobello Road. Now, always remember, to get the best out of your dog, take a carving knife, snip out the middle, then scoop out.
1: Yes. Well, George, I expect many of our listeners own a tortoise like me.
2: No, they're much prettier.
1: I'm sure, like mine, their pets at the start of last winter crawled under a pile of dead leaves, curled up inside their shells, and stayed there quite still for several months. Now, in the animal world, there's a word for this.
2: Yes, they are what we zoologists call dead.
1: Yes. Yeah, also, lots of children I know have more than one pet at home. Now, how about mating?
2: Yeah, well, don't do it in front of the pets. Now then... to make an okapi burger, first, scoop out.
1: And finally, here are some reader's queries.
3: Dear sir, my mother has a great problem looking after 9 rather old cats. How about a tip?
0: Yes, there's a municipal old cat's tip just behind her engagement.
4: Dear sir, how would you dress a poodle?
2: Oil and vinegar, then scoop out.
1: Yes. Next week, we shall tell you how to make your aardvark soft again. And we'll also be seeing the bears in the bear pit, the snakes in the snake pit, and the hares in the armpit. Now, here is one of the few remaining singing men in captivity.
5: I've just been at the zoo. There were animals in there too. I heard them growl, I heard them howl. Who tells them what to do? Oh, which knows what and why? Who'll give me a reply? Oh, why does a pussycat go meow? A parrot squawk and a dog bow well. Why should it be? Why is it so? I want to know. Why doesn't a bird go? An elephant go quickly. I wouldn't it be spectacular if a lamb went eek and a mouse went meh. Chase them round, what a sound. Oh, wouldn't it be sweet? Why doesn't a bird go? And an elephant go tweet tweet. Moo cows live in herds, and flocks are for the birds. Why should it be? It wasn't me who chose those silly words. A gaggle or a flight, who says what's wrong or right? I think myself, it would be nice if we could have a pride of mice, a swarm of dogs, or a shoal of cats.

0: greatest thinkers. Yes, come with us to the London apartments of the Honourable Bertie Brown Windsor to meet the inimitable Grimbley, the original gentleman's gentleman.
1: Oh, okay.
2: I lift up my finger and I sing a tweet. Shush, shush, now, now, come, come,
3: come, come, excuse me, sir.
4: What's here, Grimbling?
3: There's a gentleman to see you, sir.
4: Oh, I say, Grimbling, I'm in the middle of my breakfast.
3: Yes, I notice you falling in the porridge.
4: Well, you'd better tell him to come in.
3: I don't think there's room for you both in the porridge bowl, sir. But anyway, here he comes now, Mr. Bootle's Steve Baskerville Hatch.
5: I say, what ho, Bertie.
4: I say, what ho, Fubootles?
5: Hip hip.
4: Ching ching.
5: Bum ho.
4: Plonk plonk.
5: Ticket, isn't it?
4: Ding dong.
5: Fiddle-dee-dee.
4: Doodly pip.
5: Bye.
4: Bye.
5: I say, Bertie, I forgot I had something to tell you. Fact is, you've got to help me, old thing. I'm in a bit of a jam.
4: That's nothing. I'm in a porridge.
5: No. The thing is, old bean, I've got engaged to a chorus girl.
4: Oh, I say, congratulations, old thing.
5: Yes, well, everything's all nailed down and tickety-boo, except that my old mater, the Dowager Duchess of Coon, disapproves my jolly old betrothed. And flatly refuses to cough up the necessary £3 million for the honeymoon, what? Anyway, we're all going up to Coverlet Manor for the weekend, and I was wondering if you and Grimbling could come up and help sort things out. Do say you'll come. You'll enjoy it, you know. There's going to be oodles of hunting and shooting and fishing, and lots of food and drink and ravishing young girls.
4: Well, I'm not much good at ravishing young girls.
5: Oh, go on, Bertie. Say will.
4: I will.
3: I now pronounce you man and wife.
4: Grimbling, that's not very funny.
3: Wait till you get on the honeymoon.
4: Grimbling! Grimbling! Go! Get my overnight bag.
3: Ah, she's gone out to the shops.
4: Oh, very well. Just go and pack a few things. Pyjamas.
3: Yes, sir.
4: A toothbrush.
3: Yes, sir.
4: And a jacket.
3: Yes, sir.
4: And don't forget my hoe.
3: Hoe? What hoe, sir?
4: What hoe, Grimbling?
0: Coverlet Manor, home of Lady Constance de Coverlet, lies amidst rolling parklands, nestled in the very bosom of Old England.
6: Did somebody call?
7: Hello, auntie.
6: Ah, Bertram, how nice to see you. Let me introduce you to the Dowager Duchess of Prune.
7: Oh, how do you do?
8: Pleased to meet you, young fellow, me lad. How would you like a nice canter around the park?
7: Oh, rather.
8: Righto, then I'll go and get me saddle on. Wait a minute, who's this?
7: This is Grimbling, my valet.
8: Oh, yes. Last time I saw him, he was looking very sick.
7: Really? How clean was my valet?
0: Bertie Brown Windsor and Bootle's Thick Baskerville Hatch spent the afternoon playing tennis. Suddenly, Grimbling rushed out onto the court, snatched up a tennis racket, and hit a large plate of egg and chips over the net.
3: Dinner is served, gentlemen.
9: Five minutes later in the dining room, the guests assembled themselves.
5: Excuse me, but I think that's my leg you've got there.
7: Anyone seen my arm?
8: This bit doesn't seem to fit anywhere.
10: What?
9: After dinner, the guests went outside to enjoy the last of the day's sunshine.
8: I say, Lady Constance, what a spiffing patio.
6: Good, isn't that true? But here comes my husband, Godfrey. He'll be with us in a moment.
11: Hello, my dear. Oh, if anybody wants me, I should be anybody wants me. If anybody does want me, I shall be in the potting shed. Potting.
12: Excuse me, m'lady.
6: Yes, Jim.
12: Sir Quentin Mousewarming thing wants on the telephone.
6: Oh, kinky devil, the telephone again. Excuse me a moment.
5: I say, Bertie.
7: Yes, Bootle.
5: Sir Quentin Mousewarming King is the owner of the Purple Humour Club, where my fiancé, the chorus girl, Gladys Goldberg, of whom my mother, the Dowager Duchess of Prune, disapproves, and with whom, i.e. Gladys, the honeymoon my mother, the Dowager Duchess, is unwilling to finance, albeit that I love her dearly and aim to make her mine, namely Gladys, works. And Mr. Quentin Mousewarming Thing finds Gladys, who is arriving here this very evening, disguised as the head gardener for the purposes of concealment. If he finds her here, he'll go to that. And my mother will disinherit me. And she, my mother, will throw her, Gladys, out. And all will be lost.
11: I don't understand.
5: I know, but I get paid by the minute. My beloved.
11: Yes.
5: No, look, here comes my jolly old betrothed, Gladys, disguised as the head gardener. Oh, Pinky, Pinky, come to Bootles for a great big huggy-wuggy.
1: Here, watch what you can do, young fellow.
10: I say, Bootles, old prune, what are you doing with that horrid old man?
5: I do apologize, sweetheart, but I thought he was you.
10: But he's old and ugly, and he's got a moustache.
5: Yes, uncanny, isn't it?
13: Going on
5: out there? Oh, my hat. It's a Quentin Mousewarming Thing. He mustn't see you here. Hey, Claire, hide in this old pair of trousers.
10: Right.
5: Good. Now stay put in there.
10: But darling.
5: What?
10: There's somebody else in these trousers.
1: You! Watch what you're doing down there, young woman!
5: too late. Here comes Sir Quentin. Keep out of sight.
13: I say, what? Beautiful evening. What? Beautiful. What? What?
4: What?
13: I say, what? Who's this fellow? What?
4: This is the head gardener, Compong.
14: Pleased to meet you, sir.
13: I say, what? Don't look now. What? But what's that funny bulge at the back of his trousers? What?
5: I don't know, but it's not my fiancé.
13: What? You hear that? What? What? That what? It is again.
15: There's somebody in those trousers.
5: No, there isn't. It's just a flick of the light.
13: And who's that hiding in those trousers, huh? I know you're in there, what? What? Come on out this instant. I'll give you a count of three, and then I'm coming in after you. Come on, who's in there, what?
4: Oh, crikey. It's the lodger.
13: Lodger?
4: Yes, there's a severe trouser shortage round here, you see, and Compost very generously takes in lodgers in his trousers.
13: I see, what? Very good, splendid, what? Splendid, what?
4: Yes. I say, Poodle, that was a close one.
5: Yes, old thing, but what are we going to do now?
3: Excuse me, sir.
4: Grimbling, of course, you must help us.
3: Yes, sir, I know. I took the liberty of hiding in your trousers, and I am now in full possession of the facts.
4: Oh, well, can you... Can you help us?
3: Yes, sir, I have a plan.
4: You have a plan.
3: But first, yes. We must wait until her ladyship's butler, James, has gone to bed. Then we can put my plan into operation.

0: even later that night. At 10:30, the gong went for supper. Half an hour later, it came back from supper. Lovely supper. Pardon? Gong with the wind. Meanwhile, in the library.
1: More cocoa, the more...
2: Thank you, James.
1: Will you require anything further, your ladyship?
2: No, thank you, James.
1: Good night, your ladyship.
2: Good night.
3: Good night, dear.
2: I was saying good night to James Godfrey.
3: Good night, Mr. Godfrey.
1: Good night, sir.
3: You off too, are you, James? Well, show Mr. Godfrey to his room, would you?
2: Godfrey?
3: No, dear, that's James. I know him well, you know. He used to be our butler.
2: He still is our butler.
3: Welcome back, James. I'm afraid Mr. Godfrey will be disappointed to hear the post spin filled.
1: Good night, Your Lordship.
3: And good night to you, sir. I'm afraid the butler's gone to bed. You have to find your own way upstairs.
2: That will be all, James.
1: Good night, Your Lordship.
3: Who was that?
0: Soon the house is in darkness. Covelet Hall sleeps. Outside, in the moonlight, Bertie Brown Windsor meets Grimbling in the gazebo.
4: Oh, sir, you beg your pardon. You should have...
5: Sir, my plans are ready.
4: By Jove, how absolutely speaking with the keeping.
5: Yes, sir, yes.
4: Well, come on, Grimbling, spill the beans.
5: Well, it's very simple, really, sir. When I give the signal, you're to rush off up and down the corridor shouting, corn blasters, for pity's sake, corn blasters, as if in great pain. Now, on hearing this, the Dowager Duchess of Prune will rush to your assistance, bearing a tin of those soothing medicaments. However, I have taken the liberty of placing a tin of exploding corn blasters, which I always carry with me in case of just such an emergency, in her room, so that when you put on the corn blasters and ask her to accompany you in the Aitchum Reel, she will accept. And as you dance, the corn blasters will explode. You will then cry, "The Redskins are upon us! Flee for your lives!" Meanwhile, I shall pelt everyone with concrete-filled hot water bottles, adding a touch of realism to the situation, and then burning down the house. Seeing the house in flames, they will have no option but to go to London and get married in Westminster Abbey, which I have taken the liberty of hiring, and all will be well.
4: It's been done.
5: It's worth a try, sir.
4: But suppose the corn plasters don't explode.
5: Ah, now you put your finger on it.
4: Oh, I do beg your pardon. Now, let's see if I've got it. Spreading corn plasters, Aitchum Reel, Redskins, Westminster Abbey. That's all to be good then. Well, here goes.

0: convincing. It works.
1: Congratulations, Ruth. I hope you'll be very happy together. Yes, £3 million for the honeymoon.
2: I'm afraid there was one slight error, sir. You see, in the darkness, Mr. Baskerville had to make one mistake.
3: Oh, no.
4: Oh, people, where shall we go for the honeymoon? Oh, lucky man.
0: Oh, yes.

0: too soon. It's the Angus Prune Chew. Telling you that for the last 30 minutes you've been in Fool's Paradise with Cymbal Taylor, Graham Garden, David Hatch, Joe Kendall and Bilotti. The scripts are by Graham Garden, David Hatch, Eric Idle and Bilotti. The songs are by Bilotti with music provided by lovable Leon Cohen, who also did the arrangement. To make matters worse, the producer was Humphrey Bartlett, based on an original idea by Mr. and Mrs. Bartlett. So there we are until next week when King of the Road, John Otto Keyes, will be back, we hope, to flash you the following warning lights.
1: Oh, no, it's the Wonder Show.

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0: It's for you. 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It's a new kind of cat food. Moist. It's good for you. Like it?
1: New Cupboard Love. What the well-cared-for cat has for dinner.
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0: Once upon a time there was an engineer.
1: Choo-choo Charlie was his name, we hear.
0: He had an engine and he sure had fun. He used good and plenty candy to make his train run.
2: Charlie says, love my good and plenty. Charlie says, really rings the bell. Charlie says, love my good and plenty. Don't know any other candy that I love so well.
3: Inside every Cape Plum, there's a nice clean stone asking to be let out. There's a very sweet sound to Cape Plums when you have them for afters.

0: Another color with city dirt?
1: That dirt edge needs Mild Green Fairy's cleaning edge. Concentrates where powders can't. Right on the dirt.
2: Even on city dirt.
1: Oh, Fairy has the cleaning edge.
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0: We present Arthur Lowe, John LeMessurier, and Clive Dunn in Dad's Army. Episode 7, Sergeant Wilson's Little Secret, featuring James Beck, Arnold Ridley, and Ian Lavender, with this week's guests, Bill Pertwee and Pearl Hackner. Here is the latest news, and this is John Snagg reading it. Although it's only a few weeks since they answered their country's call, Britain's Home Guard is rapidly developing into a splendid force of seasoned troops. At Warrington-on-Sea, the local platoon is assembled in their headquarters, the Church Hall.
1: Good evening, men.
2: Blimey.
3: That looks like my mum's aspidistra.
2: No, it's not. It's a gooseberry bush with legs on.
3: My mum says I was found under a gooseberry bush.
2: Not the same one, I hope.
1: Now, I expect you're all wondering why I'm dressed up like this.
3: Well, you do look funny, Mr. Mannering.
1: Quiet, quiet. Now, seeing me like this, with these branches, twigs, leaves and ferns about my person, what do you think is going to be the subject of my lecture?
4: A flower arrangement, sir?
1: No, Godfrey. Camouflage. I'll explain. Camouflage is the art of merging with your background. Working from head to toe, we start with a helmet. Now, over this is a net. And you will notice that I have grass chucked under the net. Just look at your own helmets and you will see. Godfrey?
4: Yes, Mr. Bannon?
1: Where's your net?
4: I'm afraid I left it at home. You see, my sister's been using it as a shopping bag. It's awfully good for carrying potatoes.
1: This is disgraceful. Pipe, where's your net?
3: I didn't know you had to stick grass and things in it, Mr. Mannering. I thought it was just what the helmet came wrapped in. I've been using it for fishing.
1: Stupid boy. Now listen, this is serious. The next time you, Pike, and you, Godfrey, come on parade, you will both have nets, even if you have to crochet them yourselves. Is that clear?
3: Oh, yes, yes, Mr. Mannering.
1: Now, as you can see, I've kept the grass on my helmet fairly short. This is so that it will blend in with most backgrounds. If I had tall tufts of grass sticking out of my helmet, it would look a bit odd.
2: Especially if you were trying to hide on a bowling green.
1: You'll observe that the rest of me is covered in foliage. Except for my boots, which I have encased in a mixture of mud and wattle.
2: I was going to ask you about that. I thought perhaps you'd trodden in something.
1: Now, are there any questions?
4: Yes, sir. What do we do in winter when you can't get any through the eyes?
1: That's a very good question, Godfrey. Anyone got any ideas?
5: Yes, sir. What about converting yourself in holly leaves, sir?
1: Yes, that's an excellent idea, Jones. You just cover yourself with holly leaves instead of foliage.
4: But supposing you were covered in holly leaves and you want to be excused. What can you do then?
1: You just have to use your own initiative, Godfrey. Now the face. Because we can't put foliage on our faces. So we have to blacken them up, and for that we use corks.
5: Unless, of course, you've got a black face to start with.
1: Yeah. Cried, Joan.
5: Well, them whirling dervishes, they didn't use corks, because they was black already, you see.
1: Yes, I take your point.
5: Well, most of them was, some of them...
1: All right, yes, I don't. Now, champagne corks are the best. You cook them under a grill until they're burnt right through and then...
2: Serve them up on toast. Very tasty. Very sweet.
6: All right, quiet, Walker.
1: You grind them to a powder, mix with grease and keep in an old tin. This mixture is then applied to the face. Now, I hope you've taken all this in, because I want you to parade back here in 1 hour's time and I want everyone to camouflage themselves. Is that clear?
7: Good.
1: Right, platoon. Dismiss.
8: Yeah.
1: Oh, yes. Excellent turnout, men, don't you think, Sir Wilson?
8: Oh, I said it was absolutely first class, sir.
1: Yes. Who is this, hiding under this pile of old straw?
8: I'm afraid I haven't the faintest idea, sir. You can't see his face.
2: Forger, sir. It's me, Walker. I'm a small A-stack.
1: Good heavens, Walker. I think that's very good camouflage, don't you, Wilson?
8: Oh, yes, I do, sir. Awfully good, yes, sir.
2: Yes, you!
1: Pike. What on earth's the matter with you?
3: I can't stand it, sir. It's my hay fever.
1: Well, don't stand next to him, then. Move to the end of the line.
3: Thank you very much, sir. Thank you.
1: Oh. Now then, Godfrey, what's this supposed to be?
4: Well, I tried several things on, sir, but none of them really seemed to suit me. So I thought I'd settle for this. I'm a beehive, sir.
1: What's that you've got around your face?
4: It's my beekeeping mask, sir.
1: But it's full of holes.
4: That's all right, sir. My bees are quite friendly.
1: Yes. It was very good, but why this flowered sash round your stomach? Don't you think it tends to kill the effect somewhat?
4: Well, I got the idea from a film I saw at the Odeon last week. It was called Her Jungle Love. It had Dorothy L'Amour and Victor Mature in it. It was awfully good.
1: Hmm. What's that got to do with camouflage?
4: I don't really know, sir. I just thought it looked rather open air.
1: I see.
7: Right, who's in charge here?
1: I am, Captain Mannering.
7: Oh, it's you again. Well, in case you've forgotten, I'm Warden Hodges, and I'm in charge of this area, and the blackout's not properly on that window. The light's shining right through.
1: Oh, Pike, put the blackout straight on that window behind you.
9: Right, Mr. Mannering.
7: Now, if I have any more trouble from this place, I personally will remove all the light bulbs.
1: I'm sure we all have our jobs to do, Warden, but, aren't you going a bit far?
7: No, I'm not. Enemy aircraft could have spotted that light from miles away.
1: Yes, well, it's fixed now, so if you'll excuse me, I'm in the middle of a camouflage exercise.
7: Blimey, is that what it is? Looks more like the Arvis Festival.
1: Will you please get off my premises?
7: All right, I'm going. But I've warned you!
8: Oh, what a rude man.
1: Yes, isn't he, Wilson? Never mind, let's carry on. Where were we?
8: We'd got as far as Corporal Jones, sir.
1: Ah, yes. Jones, why aren't you wearing camouflage?
5: I am, sir. I'm camouflaged as a butcher.
1: You are a butcher.
5: I know that, and you know that, but Jerry doesn't.
1: I don't think I quite follow this.
5: Well, sir, you see, I was standing outside my shop, you know, in a nonchalant pose, you see, sir.
1: Yeah.
5: And a Jerry soldier comes along, and he will treat me with ignore, because he doesn't know that I'm in the Home Guard and with deadly intentions. He just think I'm a normal pork butcher, you see, sir.
1: Yeah.
5: Yeah, and then when he's not looking, I go, whoop!
1: Go on.
5: I go, whoop! Right, that been with the old cold steel. That's the one thing they don't like. They don't like it,
1: All right. Thank you. Well aware of that fact. Now, what's the meaning of this, Pike? What's your excuse? Don't tell me you're camouflaged as a bank clerk.
3: Oh, no, sir, of course not. I've got a note for you, Mr. Mannering. It's from my mum.
1: What's this? I don't want young Frank covered in a lot of damp leaves. It will only set off his chest again. Right, this is the finish. Wilson, come into my office at once.
8: All right, sir.
1: I've never heard anything like this in all my life, Wilson. The way Mrs. Pike mollycoddles her son is absurd. Always sending notes and coming down here and interfering with the running of the platoon. I tell you, Wilson, it's got to stop.
8: Yes, sir.
1: I mean, supposing all the other men arrived with notes from their mothers. It would be odd, wouldn't it?
8: It certainly would, sir. At their ages.
1: The fact is, Wilson, somebody has got to talk to Mrs. Pike. And as you seem to be quite friendly with her, I think it ought to be you. You are quite friendly with her, aren't you?
8: Well, yes, I take her out to the cinema now and then.
1: I see.
8: And I quite often go round and have a meal with her. That sort of thing.
1: What sort of thing?
8: Well, whatever she happens to be cooking at the time, sir.
1: Oh.
8: Well, you see, she has my ration book, and that makes things a lot easier.
1: Yes, I'm sure it does. The point is, you've got to tell her, Wilson.
8: Well, yes, sir, yes. I might be seeing her for tea tomorrow. I'll tell her then.
1: See that you do.
10: Oh, dear.
3: What is it, Mum?
10: Oh, it's this letter from the WVS. They want to know if we can take in an evacuee.
3: Oh, really?
10: I suppose we ought to do all we can to help. I think we could manage one, all right. You can have that little room at the back.
3: Yeah.
10: I'll write and let them know tonight.
3: Isn't Uncle Arthur supposed to be coming to tea today, Mum?
10: Yeah. I expect he'll be here in a minute. You don't mind, do you?
3: Oh, no, Mum. I quite like Uncle Arthur.
10: No. I mean, you don't mind us having a little evacuee to stay with us?
3: Oh, no, no, I don't mind.
10: Oh, it will be nice having a little child about the house again.
3: I wonder if it'll be a boy or a girl.
10: Oh, well, we'll just have to wait and see, won't we?
3: Yes.
10: You know, Frank, it's going to be rather nice being a mother again after all these years. Oh, by the way, don't say anything to Uncle Arthur about this just at the moment.
3: No.
10: Let me tell him in my own time.
3: Okay, Mum.
10: Oh, that'll be him now. Go and let him in while I get his tea. And don't forget, not a word.
3: Right, Mum.
9: Come in, Uncle Arthur.

0: Mum. Come in, Uncle Arthur.
1: Oh, thank you, Frank.
0: Mum, won't be a minute. She's just getting your tea.
1: Oh, I see. Oh, good. I'm hungry.
0: Uncle Arthur.
1: Mm-hmm. Yes, Frank, yes.
0: I know something you don't know.
1: Really, do you?
0: There's going to be someone else living with us soon.
1: Oh, yeah. Anyone I know?
0: I'm not supposed to tell. But it's a little stranger.
1: A little... What? I'm sure.
0: Yes.
1: Well, it's the first I've heard of it.
0: Well, Mum's only just found out herself. She says she's quite looking forward to being a mother again.
1: Oh, is she?
0: Yeah. Doesn't know whether it'll be a boy or a girl, though.
1: Well, no, I... She wouldn't, I suppose.
2: Oh, there you are, Arthur. Here's your tea. You're a bit late today. Ooh, and you do look pale. Are you all right?
1: What? Oh, yes, yes.
2: Ooh, he does look pale, doesn't he, Frank?
0: Well, you know what they say, Mum? Pale and passionate.
2: Now, that will do, Frank. Aren't you going to eat anything, Arthur?
1: What?
2: I said, don't you want anything to eat?
1: No. Not just now, thank you.
2: Well, you must eat something. I know. I managed to get some of those nursery biscuits today. I'll fetch them.
1: No, please don't bother, Mavis. I'm quite all right.
2: But you like nursery biscuits, Arthur. They're your favourite. They've got icing on the top, with little children on them.
1: I know perfectly well what they look like, Mavis, and I don't want any.
2: Well, there's no need to snap like that, Arthur, especially after me using all my points to get them.
1: I'm so sorry, Mavis. I'm just not hungry.
2: Well, if I'd known, I wouldn't have wasted my points on them. I've got to be very careful with everything on points, you know.
0: Seems about the only thing you can have these days that's not on points is a baby.
2: Now, Frank, don't be coarse. I'm sure I don't know where you get it from, unless it's from those rough men in the Home Guard. I think I shall have to speak to Mr. Mannering about it.
1: Oh, Mavis, please.
0: I'd better get into my uniform, Mum. Soon be time for parade.
2: Oh. I don't know what's the matter with you tonight, Arthur. It's not like you to look so miserable all the time.
1: Now, look, Mavis, Frank let slip something just now.
2: Oh, you mean about the addition to the family?
1: That's right, yes.
2: He can't keep anything to himself, that boy. Anyway, why should you worry about it?
1: Well, of course I worry. I just can't understand why you're taking it so calmly, Mavis.
2: Well, what do you expect me to do? I mean, it isn't as though I'm the only woman in this predicament.
1: Yeah, I know, but I feel responsible, Mavis.
2: Well, I don't see why you should. After all, I'm the one who's decided to have the child.
1: Yeah, but why?
2: Why? Because there's a war on, and we must all do our bit.
1: What's the war got to do with it?
2: Well, I wouldn't be having the child if there wasn't a war on, would I?
1: No, Mavis,
0: you ready, Uncle Arthur? You'll be late for parade.
1: Yes, all right, Frank, all right. I'm coming.
3: Now, as you'll have read on the notice board, we're starting a competition each month for the best suggestions for improvised weapons or means of defence. The prize will be awarded for the best idea, which will be paid for out of platoon funds, and supplied by Lance Corporal Jones. What have you got for us, Mr. Jones?
4: Half a pound of liver and a quarter pound of chitlings.
3: You hear that, men? Half a pound of liver, quarter pound of chitlings. What are chitlings?
4: A secret part of a pig, sir.
3: Really? A worthy prize indeed. Now, we have three entries. Sergeant Wilson, Lance Corporal Jones, and Private Walker. Sergeant Wilson will demonstrate his idea first. Sergeant Wilson? Wilson!
5: What?
3: We're waiting for you to demonstrate your grenade-firing crossbow.
5: My what, sir?
3: Your grenade-firing crossbow.
5: I'm terribly sorry, sir. I'm afraid I've left it at home.
3: Look here.
5: Sir?
3: What is the matter with you? You've been in a daydream all the evening. You're not ill, are you?
5: What? No, sir, no.
3: Well, pull yourself together.
5: Right.
3: I'll speak to you after the parade. In the absence of Sergeant Wilson's crossbow, our next entry is Lance Corporal Jones, who will demonstrate an anti-tank device. Carry on, Jones.
4: Thank you, sir. Now, sir, I'd like you to imagine, if you will, that the floor of the hall here is the roadway, right?
3: Yes.
4: Now, then, I place a row of dinner plates upside down in a line right across the road, like so.
3: You did say this was an anti-tank trap, Jones?
4: Yes, that's right, sir. That's right, sir.
3: With dinner plates?
4: Yes, there's with dinner plates. Of course, you could use side plates or you could use saucers if you want to. Mind you, saucers are a bit small. They might not see them. And you can't rely on Germans having good eyesight. Just because they're Germans, that doesn't mean they've got good eyesight. No.

0: it. Get on with it.
1: Yes, sir, right. So now the enemy tank comes unsuspecting down the road. Suddenly, to his amazement, he sees a row of plates lying in his path. He doesn't know what they are, you see, so he stops his tank, opens the turret, and gets out to have a look. You've fallen the drift of what I'm saying.
0: Yes, I think so.
1: Anyway, the Nazi tank driver, he goes over to look at the plates, and he says to himself, "Mein Gott in Himmel," he ejaculates. "Hello! Oh, hock, hock, what are these dinner plates doing in the middle of the road?" Of course, he talks in the German vernacular, you know, sir. Of course, he talked in the English vernacular, he wouldn't know what he was saying himself.
0: Go on, will you?
1: Yeah, right, sir. Well, in the meantime, we have secreted ourselves behind some cover, you see. And as he bends down to look at the plates, we let him have it. Ping! Right in the dinner service. How's that, sir?
0: It's a very interesting suggestion.
1: Oh, thank you very much, sir.
2: Our next entry is Private Walker, who will demonstrate the... what is it?
3: Well, sir, I can claim without fear of contradiction that here I have the greatest invention since chain mail. Now, look at this, ladies and gentlemen.
0: Just a minute. You're not in the marketplace, you know. Get on with the demonstration.
3: Yeah, I'm sorry about that. It's a sort of force of habit.
0: All right, well, get on with it.
3: I would like to demonstrate my all-purpose shoulder protector. Now, you will observe that it is made from half of an old rubber tyre, which fits over the shoulders thus, and protecting them from shrapnel or a blow from a weapon. You're right, Godfrey. Here, listen. Hit me on the shoulder with your bayonet.
4: Do you think I ought? I might hurt you.
3: Yeah, no, no, you won't. Go on, hit me. Hit me as hard as you can.
4: Oh, very well. There.
3: There you are. Didn't feel a thing.
2: That's an excellent idea, Walker.
3: Thank you, Mr. Marine.
2: Now, who's the winner? You've had two very good suggestions. It's a hard decision to make, but I do feel that Walker's suggestion has a more practical application than your dinner plates, Jones. So in that case, I declare Walker the winner.
3: Oh, thank you very much.
2: There's no doubt about it, Wilson. Walker's ideas are absolutely first class, don't you agree?
4: What? Oh, yes, yes, yes. First class, sir, yes.
2: I think we ought to equip the whole platoon. I see there's 17 of us. That means we shall require 9 old tyres.
3: There's just one snag about this idea, Mr. Mannering.
2: What's that?
3: Well, it's very difficult to get old tyres. Rubber's like gold in wartime.
2: But why did you suggest it in the first place?
3: Yeah, hold on a minute. I said they were difficult to get. I didn't say they was impossible.
2: What's that supposed to mean?
3: Well, it so happens that I've got a few old tyres in stock. And I can let you have 9 at 10 shillings each. How's that?
2: It's outrageous. Besides, we only need 8.5 tyres.
3: Yeah, all right, I tell you what. I'll do you 9 for 4 quid.
2: Out of the question.
4: Excuse me.
2: Yes, Godfrey.
4: My friend has some old tyres.
3: He ruddy well would have, wouldn't he?
4: You can have them for nothing.
3: I'll tell you what. I'll cut them up for 0.5 crown a time.
2: Be quiet, Walker. Cobble Jones?
5: Yep.
2: Dismiss the man.
5: Yep.
2: And Wilson?
6: Yep.
2: I want to see you in the office right away.
6: Right, sir. Yes, sir.
2: Come in, Wilson. Close the door.
6: Yes, sir.
2: Now, what's the matter?
6: The matter, sir?
2: Yes. You've been in a daydream all night. Several times I've spoken to you and you haven't been listening. And on top of that, you go and leave your grenade-firing crossbow behind.
6: Well, you see, sir, it's a bit difficult.
2: You better sit down.
6: Oh, thank you, sir.
2: Now, what is it? You're in some sort of trouble.
6: Well, it's not me that's in trouble, sir. Mavis, Mrs. Pike.
2: What do you mean?
6: Well,
2: Now, look, Wilson. I'm not only your commanding officer, I'm also your friend.
6: Oh, good, good. Thank you.
2: And you need have no hesitation in confiding in me. Now, what is all this about Mrs. Pike?
6: She's going to have a baby.
2: Oh, splendid. I expect her husband will be delighted. Especially in what... Just a minute. She's a widow, isn't she?
6: Yes, yes.
2: Then how can she have a baby? Oh, I see. I thought you said you only went round there for meals.
6: I told you she had my ration card, sir.
2: Yes, now she's got something else, hasn't she? Really? I can't believe my ears. You know, I've come to the conclusion, Wilson, that I don't know you very well at all. You're a cad, that's what you are. How long have you known her?
6: Well, quite a number of years, sir.
2: Why on earth haven't you asked her to marry you?
6: Well, I don't know. I never really got round to it.
2: Well, you'd better get around to it, hadn't you, at once? Can't go about behaving like Errol Flynn, you know. What do you think the directors of the bank would say if they knew?
6: I've really no idea, sir.
2: Well, I have. And there's only one thing for it. You must do the honourable, decent thing and ask her to marry you.
6: Yes, yes. I think you're right, sir. I'll have a word with her in the next few days.
2: You'll have a word with her tonight. You don't seem to realise there's no time to lose.
6: Yes, but it's Tuesday, sir.
2: What else is that going to do with it?
6: Well, she'll be in bed and asleep. You see, she always goes to bed early on Tuesday. You see, she gets terribly tired on Monday.
2: Why on Monday?
6: Well, you know how it is. Shopping.
2: Well, you just have to wake her up, won't you? When I see you at the bank at 9 o'clock tomorrow morning, I shall expect to hear that it's all settled.
6: Very well, sir. I'll go round there now.

0: there?
1: It's me. Mavis. I must speak to you at once.
0: This time of the night.
1: Well, it's only 10 o'clock. I must see you at once.
0: Really? What will the neighbors think? All right. Hold on. I'll come down.
2: Just a minute. What's going on here? Right, gotcha. Let's see your identity card.
1: What? Oh, it's you, Warden. Oh, dear. You took me by surprise.
2: Yes, I bet I did. Hold on. You're the sergeant from the Home Guard, aren't you?
1: Yes, that's right, yes.
2: What are you doing here, then? Guarding this home?
1: Well, no,
2: I saw you creeping around in the doorway, so I thought I'd better check up.
1: Oh, I see.
2: You're going to do a bit of breaking and entering, were you?
1: No, of course not, no.
2: What are you up to, then? Some sort of night exercise, is it?
1: Yes, that's it, yes.
2: That's funny. I haven't seen any more of your blokes about.
1: Well, I'm sort of on my own, you see. It's an initiative test.
3: Arthur, darling, are you still there?
2: If your name's Arthur, I reckon you've passed.
1: What do you mean?
2: Well, unless you're deaf, there's someone trying to talk to you through that letterbox.
1: Oh, really?
3: Arthur!
1: Yes?
3: Oh, I thought you'd gone. Good job you arrived when you did. I've only just got undressed.
2: You ought to be all right there, Arthur.
3: Laughing, Arthur.
1: I'm not laughing. Mavis, why on earth don't you open the door?
3: I can't. I've taken the blackout down. Besides, I've got my mother staying with me. What would she think?
1: Oh, Mavis, please.
3: If you'd come another 5 minutes later, I should have been in bed.
2: Well, I'll leave you to it, Arthur. Night exercises, eh?
3: Why do you keep laughing, Arthur?
1: Oh, Mavis, please, do open the door. I want to talk to you.
3: Where? You can talk through the letterbox.
1: Oh, really, this is absurd.
3: What is it you want to say?
1: Will you marry me?
4: Arthur! Darling! Oh, I think you'd better come in.
1: I've only got 5 minutes.
5: Put that light out!
6: Don't stand there. I dismissed you a little early tonight, man. As you know, Sergeant Wilson and Mrs. Pike are getting married on Saturday. And I'm sure we're all very, very pleased about that.
7: Uncle Arthur?
1: Yes?
7: Will I have to call you Daddy after Saturday?
1: Frank, really, there's no need to go into that now.
6: Now, we are going to provide guard of honor. And I want to have a little rehearsal. So, we'll assume that the door at the back of the hall is the entrance to the church. Now, when the happy couple appear, I want you to draw your bayonets and form an arch. All right, Wilson, take your place by the door.
1: Really, sir? Is this necessary?
6: Of course it's necessary. You want to get it right, don't we? Go and take your place by the door.
1: Right, sir, right.
6: Now, wait a minute. We need somebody to stand in for Mrs. Pike. Now, who's about her height?
8: Permission to speak, sir.
6: Yes, John.
8: I'd like the volunteer to be about her height, sir.
6: Good man.
1: Really, sir, surely I don't have to walk down the aisle with Jones, do I?
8: Well, it's only pretending, Mr. Wilson.
6: Don't be such a spoilsport, Wilson. Go stand by the door. And Jones, you go and stand on Sergeant Wilson's left.
9: Sir?
6: Right. Are you ready? Yep. The organ will be playing, of course, but we have to imagine that.
10: Oh, Captain Mannering, Mendelssohn happens to be my favourite composer. If I might be allowed to do the honours?
6: Yes, certainly, Godfrey. Off you go.
10: Da ra da ra ra ra ra ra ra ra ra ra ra ra.
6: Right. Now, move forward, Wilson. Good. Take his arm, Jones. Oh, come along, Wilson. Let Jones take your arm. Come on, now. That's better.
1: Please, heaven's sake.
6: Right, guard of honor. Present. Bayonet. For goodness sake, smile, Wilson. You're not going to a funeral. It's your wedding day. Godfrey, I think you can stop playing the organ now. Right, now come slowly towards me.
1: Right.
6: Imagine I'm the photographer. Right?
0: Excuse me.
6: Now, who's going to give Jones away? It'll have to be you, Fraser.
0: Sorry to interrupt you, Mr. Mannering.
6: Well, it's quite all right, Mrs. Pike. We were just rehearsing for the big day.
0: Oh.
6: I expect you've got a lot of last-minute things to discuss with the groom.
0: Well, if I could just have a word with Arthur.
6: Of course.
0: Arthur?
1: Mm-hmm.
0: Our little newcomer has arrived.
1: What? Good heavens.
0: It's a dear little boy.
1: But that's impossible. When?
0: About half an hour ago.
1: Shouldn't you be lying down or something?
0: What on earth for? I just had to come and tell you. You'll never guess.
3: His name's Arthur, too. Come along, dear.
10: I hope.
2: Who let this revolting child in here?
10: Are you my Uncle Arthur?
2: Heaven forbid.
1: Uncle Arthur.
2: Oh, no, not me, little boy. This gentleman's your Uncle Arthur. I'm sure he's very relieved to see you. Isn't that so, Wilson?
1: Oh, yes, I'm very relieved indeed. Hello, little boy. You're,
9: rather older than I expected.
1: Yeah. Oh.
9: How do you do?
10: I'm all right, thanks. I'm glad you're my Uncle Arthur.
9: Are you really? Well, that's awfully nice.
10: Yeah, cause I don't fancy old Baldy over there.

In that episode of Dad's Army from the original television series by Jimmy Perry and David Croft, you heard Arthur Lowe as Captain Mannering, John LeMessurier as Sergeant Wilson, Clive Dunn, Corporal Jones, James Beck, Private Walker, Arnold Ridley, Private Godfrey, Ian Lavender, Private Pike, Bill Pertwee, ARP Warden, and Pearl Hackney as Mrs. Pike. Sergeant Wilson's Little Secret was adapted for radio by Michael Knowles and Harold Snowd and produced by John Dias.

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10: Yes, it's for you. 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
14: Hello, and welcome again to the news quiz. We start with a description issued by Wiltshire Police requesting information from the public and read by Brian Perkins.
13: The attacker was wearing a bobble hat without a bobble.
14: Thanks to Gillian Hill of Salisbury for that. Let's meet the teams. Please welcome first on my right, Jeremy Hardy and Joe Brand. Opposite them on my left, Alan Corran and John Sargent. Jeremy, who's suffering a taxing time on the home front?
15: Tony Blair's going to put up taxes, he says, because the government can't find the money for the public services, so it gets a private company in. And the private company says, there's the money, you're sitting on it. So, oh, yeah, here it is, you can have it. And that's our punch. But they're going to put out the taxes on because there's a war on. And so they can. You can do anything when there's a war on. And the war against terrorism, they call it. The war against terrorism. This is the official title that's been given to it. You're supposed to wait, aren't you? The history books are supposed to decide what it's called. You can't just choose the name for your war. There's no evidence yet that it is a war against. It seems to be a war against shepherds and the Red Cross at the moment, but... You're supposed to wait. I mean, at the start of the Hundred Years' War, they didn't. They thought, well, we'll see how it pans out. Yeah. Probably be over by Christmas. So they didn't think of a title. But it's called The War Against Terrorism. And it's very popular among lots of columnists in the papers, little flag wavers who say, I am so glad that we are doing what we are doing, and I am so proud of what we are doing. We, all the way home. I think, we, it's not you, is it? It's a columnist. You're not going to go, are you? They say, well, we can't do nothing. And you think, well, you seem to have made a pretty good job of doing nothing for most of it. Just look at your life. You get up, you shuffle into the office about 11, have a big coffee, check your emails, knock out a column and go to lunch. About it, really, if you're a columnist, isn't it? Except there's some... Sometimes there's a bit of supply presenting in the summer when all the Radio 4 people are on holiday. Yeah.
16: Is there a war going on?
15: The war?
16: No, well, I thought we wouldn't be talking about the war, so I didn't read the first 10 pages of the paper. And then I thought, oh, well, I might as well not bother with the rest of it.
15: Nothing else is happening, thankfully.
16: No.
15: Nothing else is happening in the world, apart from the war against terrorism, or twat, as it's...
0: I wonder when Tony Blair's going to ask us to give up our railings and saucepans. My mother gave up all her saucepans to build a Spitfire. They never built one. You can't really build a Spitfire out of saucepans. Because they're bloody heavy. I mean, imagine... A 40-ton aeroplane.
17: Isn't the key point in wartime, Alan, you don't wait to be asked.
18: I turn up with my saucepans.
17: Just put the saucepans
15: at number 10.
17: Yes, at number 10. Don't wait to be asked. That's typical of the sloppy attitude that we're trying to eradicate during the war.
16: That little cruise, though, you could make a whole tank out of one of them.
18: Very good.
13: Claimed that the Prime Minister was trying to bury talk of possible tax hikes amid the news from America and Israel. This was denied by the PM's new special adviser, Joe Moore.
15: I hope that all her friends are taking the opportunity of her being traumatised and distracted to bury lots of bits of bad news, going, here, Joe, you know I borrowed that dress off you? Well, I spilt red wine on it. I'm shagging your boyfriend. Is that okay? And she'll just go, what? Oh, yeah, fine, whatever.
16: Nobody's standing up for this woman at all, so even though I've got a terrible reputation for doing this, might I just suggest that she might just have had a touch of PMT or something?
17: There's a lot of envy involved, isn't there, from those people who still haven't worked out how to send emails. I thought it was a neat punishment, though. You know, in medieval times, you'd put someone in the stocks and throw eggs at them, whereas we think of the most fiendish torture... putting a spin doctor in front of the cameras. Apparently, if they're a real spin doctor, they shrivel up. She didn't, so she's kind of a witch, isn't she? So she put on a bonfire. I thought what was extraordinary was I began to feel sorry for a spin doctor. I'm sorry I confess this. Is that wrong?
16: Yes. That's wrong.
17: That is wrong, isn't it? It's bad.
15: All these people who are supposed to be brilliant at public relations, like Mandelson and Max Clifford and Joe Moore and the Wessexes, everybody completely hates them. Which suggests they're not very good at public relations, really.
13: Joe, why is the gospel according to Dave no laughing matter?
16: According to Dave? Oh, because Dave Blunkett is planning to not allow people to do religious jokes anymore in some way or other. And Rowan Atkinson got quite upset about this and wrote to the Times. And I'm quite upset because I've got a cracking 40 minutes on the Druids. So, we're not going to be able to do jokes on religion, possibly,
15: That's
16: anymore.
15: That's Rowan's spin on it, isn't it?
16: Yeah. Yes.
15: It's supposed to be a law against religious hatred. Since all religions hate each other, it's a bit hard for them not to. But Rowan...
16: The Baptists and the Methodists quite like each other.
15: Do they?
16: Yeah.
15: Are they getting on?
16: Fairly well.
15: Right. The one thing you could never say in a holy war with Islam, you could never say, all right, we've all had a drink.
18: It's all about taste.
0: Reading is wonderful. There's a biography of Walter Matthau, and just to show that you really can do anything. It's a true story. I mean, it's a true off-the-cuff response by Matthau. He and his wife Carol, in 1988, they're both Jewish. They were doing a tour of the concentration camps. They'd seen all the concentration camps. They were travelling in style because they were immensely rich. And they'd been to Buchenwald, and they'd been to Bergen-Belsen, they'd been to Dachau, and they arrived at Oswickheim at a hotel to see Auschwitz. And they got up in the morning at about 10, because the car was coming at 10:30, and it didn't come. And they waited 11, the car didn't come. And at 11:30, Matthau rang the desk, and he said, where's my car? And they said, we're terribly sorry, Mr. Matthau. We wanted to have a limousine, because you're a great star, and we couldn't get it, and the car won't be here until 12 o'clock. And Matthau said, well, I want you to know one thing. You've ruined Auschwitz for me.
13: In a letter to the Times, Rowan Atkinson raised fears that David Blunkett's new anti-terrorism bill could prevent comedians and satirists making jokes about religion. Religious leaders from across the spectrum joined together to oppose the new law on Thursday, when a rabbi, a priest and a nun walked into a bar. John, which ex-soldier was granted permission to speak, sir, at Westminster this week?
17: Ah, Ian Duncan Smith. Yes, this is his debut in Prime Minister's Questions. I wasn't there to witness this, I'm afraid. I was elsewhere engaged. But I was told what happened was that he said, this first question, Prime Minister, is it fair to compare you favourably with Winston Churchill during the Second World War? And Tony Blair apparently said, if you must say that. I mean, I don't think this is going to last. I mean, I would have thought he'll have to get his claws out at some point, but so far at the moment, he's jolly keen to show how well the government are doing, which is surprising for an opposition, but there we are.
15: He's got this military perfunctory thing, hasn't he, IDS, Irritable Duncan Syndrome. Because he doesn't do any of that, because old, what's his name, went in for all the gangs. It was like, here's another one, lady. But he just gets up and sort of says, war, very good, first rate. Bombing, good. Smashing, excellent. Health service, not so good. Recommend bombing the health service. Carry on. And that's sort of it. But people sort of say, oh, Blair's doing marvellously well, isn't he? And he's more popular, and Rudy Giuliani and Bush, they're all more people saying, oh, well, they've reacted. Well, what do you expect them to do? They're politicians. I mean, half of a politician's job is just pulling the right face at the right time, which is why Robin Cook had to go, because you can never tell what he was doing.
13: Ian Beaconsmith made his Prime Minister's Question Time debut as opposition leader, introducing his Dad's Army-style catchphrase, they don't like it, Mr. Speaker, they do not like it. Any comparison between the Conservative Party and Dad's Army would be mistaken. After all, one is the tale of a ramshackle bunch of clapped-out old men led by a stiff-necked, pompous ass, and the other is constantly repeated by the BBC. 2 points to John. Alan, who has been shanghaied by the war?
0: Oh, right. I mean, this is St. George. This is the great crusader. And this time he's gone to cozy up to the Chinese dragon. He's, they've sent, or George Bush has gone to Shanghai to drag the Chinese into a coalition against terrorism. This is wonderful, this reformation. I suppose they could have sent Prince Philip. That would have been a small anyway, they sent him to Shanghai. I didn't know they were part of the coalition until I saw he was going to China. The great thing about these coalitions and the soft footing is that they are drawing back from bombing the Taliban front lines, because if they wipe out the Taliban, then the Northern Alliance will get to Kabul in time to set up their own government before our soft one, you know, before we're able to parachute in Shirley Williams and Jonathan Porritt and people like that. It's madness.
15: I think W has just been evacuated till the war's over by his parents. They sent him to live with an old gentleman who's got a magical wardrobe. It's just got no sense of geography. That's what's, it's worrying, having a man who has difficulty with words. They've just sent him out of Washington, and he's saying, what does this button do? No, don't touch it. Just go to China. Just... I mean, I live in a terrorist house, and I'm worried about that, you know.
13: George W. Bush is attending the Asia-Pacific Economic... George Bush is attending the Asia-Pacific Economic Cooperation
0: Forum. Very good impression of George Bush's oratorical style.
13: I didn't know you did interest.
17: This is translated from the Chinese, Anna.
15: Oh, is it?
17: Yeah.
13: Oh, you criticiser in me. President Bush has a lot in common with his Chinese counterpart, President Jiang Zemin, as neither of them were democratically elected. This is round two with a sign seen on a public toilet in Minehead. These toilets are locked from dusk until early morning. In case of an emergency, ring 643-707-210. Thanks to Ron Bridle of Paracombe Barnstaple for sending that. Jeremy, listen to this.

0: Jeremy, why are mamas and papas down, man?
1: Oh, I didn't follow this properly, but this is parents. We're demoralised at the moment. I'm demoralised. I'll tell you what's demoralising. Is when your 11-year-old gets to the top of the stairs and says, now, what did I come up here for? That's And when she says, talk to the hand because the face don't understand. That we're demoralised because there's no advice. You don't know what to do. One lot of people go on Woman's Hour, like these people from the Institute of Letterheaded Paper and those people. And so all children should be allowed to play with knives. It makes them hard. And then on the other hand, there's people telling you, you know, we're not careful enough. And there's no advice in those books. See, Joe just had a baby and you've just read all the books. They stop at two. You haven't read any?
2: No, I've been drunk, I'm afraid.
1: Ah, good idea. That's a good idea. But these books, they stop at two. They go on and on
2: two
1: about...
2: Two pages or age two?
1: Age two.
2: Right.
1: Age two. They have about 100 pages. And then they... Well, that can be varied. It depends on the author. I wouldn't want to generalise. But... But it's all about, you know, sterilising bottles, a lot of stuff about conception and weaning and all that stuff. And then it says, and then your baby gets to, and then they kind of grow up and there's puberty and stealing and drugs, and then they put you in a home and it'll be fine, trust us. And you're completely on your own and you don't know what the hell to do with them. They go all hairy and mad and their heads can turn around 360 degrees and they projectile vomit.
2: I quite like the sound of hairy and mad. Yeah. That sounds good. I hope mine does. What age can I expect this charming to happen?
1: Depends what you feed them.
2: Right.
1: If you give them plenty of very cheap cuts of beef, it's about four.
3: A lot of the fun of parenting has been removed, hasn't it? You can't smack them, you can't hit them at all. You have to reason with them. You can't make them go to their room. You can't even force them to write thank you letters.
1: I'm around too much. That's my trouble as a dad, because I don't have a job. If you don't have a job, you're one of the dads in the playground, because she's secondary school now, but at primary school, we'd go to the playground, and she wasn't still embarrassed yet. And you go to the playground, and all the women think you're nice, because you're a bloke, and you're the only bloke, and they think, oh, isn't it sad? Oh. And assume your wife is dead, mad, or in prison. Proper dads, it's kind of like divorcees or uncles, because they just work all the time, don't see their kids much, and then put in a lot of effort on a Saturday. And you see them at the swimming baths, and I can't swim. And you see all the proper dads in the pool, and I've always tried to be the sharing, caring dad, you know, explains everything and never lays down the law, so consequently my daughter treats me with contempt. So I'll be in the swimming baths, and there's all the proper dads splashing about, saying, oh, I'm the big crocodile, I'm going to bite you in the bum, and they love that, kids. They're all scared and splashing, but not really scared. I'm going to bite you in the bum, big crocodile. Ah! It's all fun and lovely and blimp. And there's me and my daughter sitting on the side of me saying, so is there anything about swimming you'd like to discuss at all?
0: Survey for the National Families and Parents Institute, whatever that is, decided that parents were demoralised raising children, especially teenagers. Parents said they found the teenage years to be the most difficult, especially if you're trying to revise for your GCSEs and the kids are screaming at you all day long. 2 points to Jeremy. Joe, why are an infinite number of monkeys no longer required to write the works of Shakespeare?
2: Oh, I think I read this on page 12 of something. Is it because, oh, I can't really remember, my brain is like mashed potato. In fact, I wish I could have some mashed potato.
1: Brains are like mashed potato, aren't they?
2: Grey mashed potato.
1: Like grey mashed potato. Have you seen a brain?
2: Yes.
1: Because you used to be a mental nurse, didn't you?
2: I did.
1: I don't mean like, you know. No. I'm a nurse.
2: No, but that's actually what they called us, mental nurses. But I quite like that, because I was a bit. Yes, I have seen a brain.
1: Oh, did you get them out and play with them? or would that be unethical?
2: No, it wasn't at work. It was after an incident in the pub.
1: Oh, dear.
2: It wasn't really. When's your wife coming out of prison? something to do with monkeys being capable of abstract thinking and being able to understand sequencing when they're using computers.
1: Hmm.
2: How intelligent does that sound?
1: I didn't understand the article. I tried reading. Yeah. I didn't follow it.
2: You should have read the one in the Mirror about it. It's quite easy and straightforward.
1: Yeah, the Mirror is produced by baboons and computers.
2: I can't remember who said this. It wasn't me. It was another comedian. I don't want to nick their joke. But he said, I'm sorry, whoever it was, that if you gave monkeys typewriters, eventually they would write, "Hey, hey, we're the monkeys."
1: I'd nick it if I were you.
2: I think I will.
1: Yeah.
2: Can you edit out the bit where I said it was someone else? That'd be great.
0: Two baboons trained to use a personal computer have shown they're capable of abstract thought, a trait usually only attributed to human beings, chimpanzees, and George W. Bush. Initially, the baboons had a lot of problems figuring out how to work the computers, but that's Microsoft for you. Alan, who can you trust to spend $750,000 on slumming it in Birmingham?
3: It's not about that place outside Scunthorpe, Ousley.
2: Oh, I read that one as
3: well. It's great, that story, Ousley.
2: Yes,
3: it's the dullest place in Britain.
2: Yes.
3: It's where they record the Moral Maze. $750,000 in Birmingham?
0: Yes.
3: Someone bought a slum in Birmingham.
4: Mm.
3: I think Jeremy knows.
0: You know this, don't
4: you?
0: No.
4: You know Jeremy? You are the team captain now.
5: I see this. You are my deputy. I'm going to China.
4: I'm
5: leaving you in charge of the panel.
4: All right. I'm now the president of our side, and I can reveal that this is the National Trust plan to buy a back-to-back slum in Birmingham and turn it into a national treasure. And they're going to... you know how in National Trust properties they serve very expensive teas and things? Well, they're going to serve bread and dripping and a mug of tea. It'll still be £3.70.
1: Is there going to be a little red rope to stop you going into their private bits of the slum?
2: Yes.
0: Four deprived, decaying back-to-back houses in Birmingham are being restored into a museum of working-class domestic life by the National Trust at a cost of £750,000. Before we start the final round, here's a cutting from the Nottingham Evening Post.
6: A man who tried to swallow heroin that was found between his buttocks in a police search has been sent to prison for 3 years. A jury had previously cleared the man of a similar charge relating to crack cocaine.
0: Thanks to Jamie Gordon of Nottingham for that. Joe, who clawed their way to freedom, proving that size does matter?
2: Was it a cat of some sort?
0: Not quite.
2: Right.
1: The size matters and claws?
0: Yes.
4: My lawyers.
1: Huh?
4: My sisters are called Size Matters and Claws.
2: I don't know, actually. Do you know, Jeremy?
1: I don't know.
4: It's a lobster.
5: It's actually my age, exactly my age, isn't it?
4: Really?
5: Strange, yeah.
4: 60 years old.
0: No.
4: No,
5: you shouldn't have told him that.
4: This is a lobster called Barney, who over 60 years, roughly, grew to be 3 foot wide. And he was caught in the summer, and a very nice chef felt sentimental about this. First thought was, this can make gallons and gallons of lobster soup. Second thought was, what a lovely creature, how can we possibly put it into the... bath of hot
5: third
4: water.
5: Was it 60 years old, and I know because I'm that age myself, it's going to taste like rubber. You can't eat a lobster, really.
4: But it can eat you.
1: Alan, if it tastes like rubber, you should take it off.
4: So what they did was they took Barney.
1: A long time.
4: They took Barney to the London Aquarium, and he got very morose. Because he wanted to star in The Blue Planet. And having failed at this dream, they then let him loose a few days ago off the coast of Devon.
0: Mm-hmm.
4: And he was last seen walking towards a cliff.
2: How do you know so much about this lobster?
4: About lobsters. I happen to be a lobster expert. I'm the lobster editor of ITN. Just imagine a 3 foot lobster with no mate. Far too big, everyone laughing at it down there, wondering why it's so ungainly, and wondering why it's not lobster bisque in a London restaurant.
1: John, take the drugs out of your bum, you're absorbing them.
0: Barney, a Homarus gammarus, more than 3 foot long, is the second largest lobster ever caught. The largest was caught off the coast of America in 1977 and was worth over $3,000. That's just for starters.
2: But
1: I used to like that lobster paste. Did they still sell those pastes? I love those pastes. They're all exactly the same. Just slightly different shades of brown. Ooh, posh today, we're having lobster paste. Ooh. Normally in the week you just have beef paste or dripping paste or something like that. In the morning you'd have some cereal paste. But for posh Sunday tea you'd have lobster paste. And if you'd bought enough jars you could fashion a lobster out of it. Just get mixing a bit of sand and cement with a trowel and make a whole paste lobster. Yeah, good.
5: All those pastes were made out of the stuff that's thrown away. You know when you get a prawn and it's two eyes and 14 legs and stuff that gets under your nails, which are probably its testicles or unborn children. That is the stuff they use in the paste. It's all that junk. It's like when you have fish soup in France. It's all the junk that actually should be thrown away. It's prawn testicles and eyeballs and ears and things, and that's what it is. And
2: it's quite nice, though, isn't it?
5: It's terrific.
1: That's what they do with those no-frills things in supermarkets. They just get that paste and they can make it into cornflakes and toilet paper and in. Just different moulds they put it in.
0: Alan, your piece of music.

0: What the Dinosaur? By Was Not Was. Alan, which theory claims that one particular dinosaur's natural habitat should have been the east upper side of Manhattan?
1: I've been doing the news quiz since dinosaurs walked the earth, and every third week, I suppose, there's a question about dinosaurs. I found a big bit or an old bit or a smelly bit, or, you know, this dinosaur was actually Judy Garland. And I think this is the one this week, which is Tyrannosaurus Rex, which wasn't mean or difficult at all. It actually suffered from various diseases and hemorrhoids, and it was neurotic and wasn't a bastard at all. It was just misunderstood. And it had irritable bowel syndrome, and its mother had been rude to it, and it acted the way it did because they'd spent 14 million years bringing it up and still got it wrong. That's parenthood for you.
2: Now, it was just quoted out of context. I mean, I blame the reporters.
1: Yes.
2: It's a little gentle...
1: It's Tyrannosaurus bin rex, is why he...
2: Bin rex. Lived in a cave, wouldn't hurt anybody.
1: Exactly.
0: The American paleontologist Robert Baker claims T-Rex was in fact a large Woody Allen character, angst-ridden and nervous, with cuts all over its body. Just like all the other species of dinosaurs, T-Rex was wiped out when a comet struck the Earth, but he was the only one to have spent the previous 15 years lying awake at night worrying that it might happen. Good point. Before we reveal the final scores, let's hear the cuttings the teams have brought along. Jeremy.
3: Yes, now this is sent in by David Rees-Tyler, Bromley, and it's from Connex's in-house trademark, Connex, the private train company. And it says, our new Class 375 trains, which we have invested in to replace slam door trains on many Connex routes, are now being tested. The air-conditioned trains are making test journeys between Ramsgate and Gillingham in gaps between normal Connex services. This testing must be carried out to iron out any safety or technical issues and make sure the trains are ready to carry passengers before they can start their 200,000-mile endurance test.
0: Joe.
4: This is from someone called Alan Bonella, who says, this is an advert he's cut out for a death notification clerk. And it says, we are seeking enthusiastic individuals who have good communication skills and enjoy working as part of a team to join us. You'll also need a good sense of humour.
0: John.
2: This is a rather sad letter of complaint to a newspaper. Thank you for printing our letter regarding Hedgehog Awareness Week in the Northwich Chronicle, dated April the 25th. However, there was a rather unfortunate error in our name. As you can see, we are the British Hedgehog Preservation Society, and you printed British Hedgehog Prevention Society.
0: Alan.
1: Well, I'm doing this one, Simon, only because in those 25 years of doing the news quiz, I've never done a cutting duet, but I have to for this one. It's from Tuesday's Daily Telegraph, and to assist me later on in the cutting, I shall use the Radiant Perkins, who is the world's most famous New Zealander. And it says, an earthquake in New Zealand's North Island yesterday shook a hill with the world's longest name.
0: Ah, that place. Tamata whakatangi hanga, kawa wawa, tamatea, pokai whenua ki tina tahu.
1: Terrific.
0: Thank you all. Let's look at the final score. Jeremy and Joe have 11 points. Alan and John, this week's winners, with 14. And before we leave you, here's a label seen on the back of a bottle of Gewurztraminer wine, drunk by John Sutherland of Williston.
5: A wine of great finesse with a spicy complex pullet and a bint of sweet knickers. Serve chilled as an aperitif or to accompany lightly spiced tools.
0: With that, goodbye!
5: Taking part in the news is Alan Corrin, Jeremy Hardy, Joe Brown and John Sargent. The chairman was Simon Hobbit, and the news was read by me, Brian Perkins. The chairman's script was written by Tom Jameson, Simon Littlefield, Paul McKenzie and George Poles. And the producer was Lucy Armitage.
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0: What's the matter with you, Bentley? Ever since we got back from Bristol, you've been restive and fidgety.
1: That journey up to Bristol made me realize something. There's such a thing as staying too long in one place.
0: Well, that's just what I was shouting at you when I was banging on the door. Other people wanted to shave as well, you know.
1: I mean, Jim, we should get out of London a bit more. There's more to Britain than just London, you know. There's Wales and Northern Ireland and,
0: You'd better remember it, Bentley. Sporrans are bristling over the border.
1: Yes, that's it, Blackpool. See, we must get the BBC to send us somewhere else, Jim. The further the better. I don't mind if we do the show to an audience of Eskimos.
0: From the look of this lot, I think we are. Bentley, are you really going to ask the BBC to tout us all round the provinces? I mean, they'll think you're just being funny.
1: Jim, apart from my recent television series, I've never been less funny in my life. I want to go round and put my finger on the pulse of the nation. What are they talking about in Glasgow? What are they talking about in Manchester?
0: Same thing as they were talking about in Bristol.
1: Yeah, well, let's get on the road and meet them all. You see, Jim, I'm still a gypsy at heart. Just like the song, I love to go a-wandering, my pack upon my back. Faldery, faldera, faldery, faldera.
0: Well, why all the ha ha ha ha?
1: I've just remembered what they were talking about in Bristol.

0: What's hurt, Jim? I just come up west to buy the wife a new diamond necklace. The old one's not wide enough to hide her tide mark.
1: Well, well, well, it's wealthy Wal. I say, Wal, didn't I see your wife yesterday stuck in a snowdrift?
0: Snowdrift? They was fivers. I was handing over the housekeeping money.
2: Yeah.
0: Lovely being rich, you know. I think what makes you happiest is what you can do with the money.
1: Personally, I can always do with the money. Do you go in for philanthropy at all, Wal?
0: Not me. I've got no time for stamp collecting. Mind you, I'm not mean with my millions. I'm helping right now with one of them charity shows what my missus and the other debutantes shove on every now and again. I've got a smashing act for it, Jim. Bloke I know, he takes an hammer, bites the head off, chews it up, then he takes a wooden bit and chews that up and all.
3: Is he a professional?
0: Oh, no, he's an amateur. Here. You want to buy a couple of tickets, Jimmy?
1: Not for that, thank you, Wallace, no. Matter of fact, we have our own ideas on amateur dramatics, haven't we, Dunners?
4: Oh, yes, sir. We read a bit in the paper which said that some of the most progressive plays are put on by the amateur dramatic societies of large industrial firms. So we sent an outside broadcast commentator along to describe one.
5: Well, here I am at an amateur performance of a verse play given by the Dramatic Society of Messrs. Wormwood and Galbury Limited, a firm of wholesale food merchants. Now, the audience are in their seats, and now the curtain is up. We see Clytemnestra, goddess of abundance and canteen waitress. The goddess speaks.
6: What, though in ruffle mantle garbed, the something-something of the dawn doth walk.
7: Who there?
5: This is the voice of Menelaus, Greek warrior and van boy at the Goswell Road Depot.
7: From far off Tuscany I come. My heart's a-pant with lust and base desire.
5: Unfortunately, in his hurry to get to the celebrated couch scene, he's skipped four lines. Clytemnestra gazes at him blankly.
7: My heart's a-pant with lust and base desire. With lust and base desire.
1: Well, come on, Iris. Say something if it's only our due.
6: What happened to Wal yet the night's perfumed like a rose and all the stars doing their courses speed?
1: Oh, all of us have jumped. I tell you what, Alice, I'll go out and come in again.
6: No, no. Carry on from With My Passion Strive.
7: My love, I will so with my passion strive that by my sword which in this hand I bear.
1: Oh, Eck.
6: What's the matter, Bert?
8: Forgot me sword.
1: What am I expected to do now?
9: Cover up, man. Do anything.
5: That voice, which comes from offstage, belongs to Mr. Pilkington, the producer and chief costing clerk.
9: Cut to the soliloquy.
7: Thus doth reaction to inaction lend, that action which... or inaction from action of a... On the road to Mandalay, where the flying fishes play.
5: The curtain has come down rather suddenly on Menelaus, and with the conclusion of the first act, the cast and producer leave the stage, the theatre, and though they don't know it yet, the employ of Mrs. Wormwood and Galway Limited.
10: Tonight's talking point. Once again, we meet the Grands, our family of ordinary citizens facing bravely up to life's problems. Today, their talking point is, if all the world loves a lover, why do they have policemen in Hyde Park? So, over to the Grands.
6: Oh, Ron, the number's ringing, but there's no... Oh, hello, Mrs. Galloway. Oh, this is Ed. Could you please possibly pop next door and ask my mum to come to the phone? Oh, thanks ever so, Mrs. Galloway. I'll hang on. Oh, Ron, go over and look through the window again. Can you see whether the fog's still as thick?
11: No, Ed. There's somebody outside looking in.
6: That's your reflection, Ron. Turn the light off and you'll see out better. Hello?
11: Hello, beloved.
6: because of the fog. Oh, just a minute, Mum. Oh, Ron, you talk, because if you... Oh, Ron, what are you doing at the window?
11: Look, Eph. Look what I've drawn on my breath.
6: Ron, wipe it off. Ron, come over here and reassure Mum. Tell her I only want to stay here because of how bad the fog is outside.
11: Right, Harry. Hello? This is Ron. I've turned the light out and it's worse than you think. What?
2: Oh!
11: She just screamed, Eph. I think she's gone to get your dad.
6: Oh, Ron, you might have put it better. Oh, can't you do anything properly?
11: Yes, Eph.
6: Oh, no, I can't.
11: Go on, Eph, just a kiss.
6: Oh, no, Ron, no. Well, not with your smog mask.

0: Just a kiss.
1: Oh, no, no, no. Well, not with your smug mask on.
2: Hello, hello, hello. What's this? Snogging the smog? Here, let's have a bit of light on the subject. Oh, that's better. Ron, have you seen the budgerigar?
0: No, Dad.
2: I can't understand it. It was there this morning when I vacuumed the cage. Hey, what are you doing with the phone?
1: Well, I'm just ringing up home to say I'll have to stay here because of the fog.
2: Oh, yeah.
1: Would you have a word, Mr. Glum? They don't believe me.
2: Oh, certainly, yes. I'll smooth it down. Give it here. Hello? Glum Senior here? What? Golly, it's your mum. Now I've got a ginny voice.
1: That's my dad, Mr. Glum.
2: Hello? Look here, old man. I assure you there's no harm in your ether staying of here. It's all perfectly obnoxious. What? I know, old man, but the fog's really shocking down this way. I wouldn't send a dog out on a night like this.
1: Has Mrs. Glum had a word, Mr. Glum?
2: She's not here, Eth. I sent her out. She's gone out to get a jug of supper. Hello? Hello? Now, where's he gone? Out, eh? What? Go on. Go on. Well, that shows you, doesn't it, eh?
0: What, Dad?
2: Well, some poor old dear just slipped down in the fog outside their home. They just had to carry her into the house. Hello? What's that, old man? The old dear wants to speak to me. Why? Well, put her on then, poor old thing. You have a listen, you two.
0: Right, Dad. Right.
2: Hello, madam. I trust you're feeling better now. It's Mother. You stupid old faggot. What are you doing up there? What? Oh, my dearest, you fell down and broke what? Oh, thank heavens, my heart turned over for a minute.
1: Why, Mr. Glum?
2: It's only her leg. I thought she'd broken the jug.

0: Three more brandies and soda, please. Say, Bentley, I went to see my specialist this morning. My old troubles come back.
1: Really, Your Grace? Yes. I thought her ladyship was away for the winter.
0: By Jove, they've an interesting life, though, these Harley Street Johnnies. You know, I'd like to get a peep in one of their appointment books, eh, Edward?
2: We shall give it to you right away, Your Grace. Yes. Sit tight, as if you could sit in anything else. Sure. Next stop, Harley Street.
3: To the layman, the expensively bound appointment book of Sir James Fountain, the fashionable Harley Street surgeon, is just a list of names and times, such as January the 17th, 10:30 a.m., Trevor Manderley.
2: Trevor Manderley. I remember the first time I saw Manderley.

0: Tall, quiet-looking chap with eyes set rather widely apart. He was very fond of cinema scope. What made him book an appointment with me was something that had happened to him the evening before. It happened in a suburban railway station just near the up platform.
1: Oh, Trevor, if only I'd known you 10 years ago, then we wouldn't always have to meet in this furtive way.
2: Celia, my dearest, do you think I like us having to crouch under the tarpaulin of a goods truck? Particularly one that's carrying frozen cod.
1: Oh, Trevor, it's heaven, but where's it going to get us?
2: Well, on the door it says, when empty, return to Hull.
1: Trevor, heaven or Hull, we can't go on like this. But don't you see, my husband's bound to find out about our meetings eventually. He was suspicious yesterday when I took my hat off and 4 fillets fell out of the brim. We must say goodbye.
2: No, not goodbye, my sweet. Just as the French say, eau de cologne.
1: No, goodbye.
2: Then let me thank you for the happiness these brief encounters have brought a lonely man. Ever since that first moment in the buffet, when you dropped your rock cake and broke my big toe.
1: Oh, please, Trevor.
2: Celia, if this is goodbye, let me leave first. I want to remember you always as you are now. I shall never see a frozen cod again without thinking of your face.
1: Goodbye, Trevor.
0: Of course, I myself knew nothing of that tender little scene. Even when they were doing it at rehearsal, I was out having a beer. So when Trevor Manderley limped into my consulting room, to me he was just another sucker, a sufferer. He came straight to the point.
2: And so you see, Sir James, I have difficulty getting my shoe on, and it's very painful when I'm Mamba.
0: Now, Manderley, when did you first get these pains in your head?
2: Not my head. The pain is in my toe.
0: Ah, it's a good job you mentioned that before I operated. Now, which toe?
2: Well, I don't know the medical name, but it's the little piggy that had roast beef.
0: Yes. Sounds like a possible piggyectomy. Where's my stethoscope? Now, Madeline, just open your shirt a minute so that I can put the icy cold metal bit on your warm tum. Quiet, please. I'm trying to listen. By golly, I don't know what you had for lunch, but it sounds like jazz club in there.
2: Sir James, does it mean a big operation?
0: It's hard to tell at this stage. Manley, I'm going to ask you to stand against that X-ray machine for a moment. That's it.
2: Don't you want me to take my clothes off?
0: No, I'm just trying to see how much money you've got in your wallet. Very satisfactory. Yes, it will be a big operation. £500. I shan't bother about the odd change in the trouser pocket. Now, please step behind the screen and put your sock back on. I'll get my wife in to make the necessary arrangements. There you are, my dear. Tomorrow afternoon, I shall be performing a postprandial piggyectomy. Please get onto the operating theatre and tell them to lay the table.
1: Very well, James.
0: Manderley, come out and meet my wife, will you?
2: Certainly, I would.
0: Celia!
1: Trevor! Oh!
0: She's fainted! Quick, Manderley, get a doctor!
1: When I came to, Trevor had gone, and James was pouring the water from the goldfish bowl over me. But when he spoke, his voice was strange.
0: Celia. Celia. Hang on while I take my stethoscope off. Celia. Celia, you were hanging on to my stethoscope. Celia, did you know that man?
1: Why, no. I swear I've never met Trevor Manderley. I don't even know his name.
0: Celia, there is something on your face I've never seen there before.
1: Oh? What?
0: A goldfish.
1: Abruptly, he turned on his heel and strode out. All night long, I paced the bedroom with my mind in a turmoil and my hair in curlers. Oh, James was a jealous man. Had he guessed what Trevor had been to me? If he so much as suspected, then... Suddenly, my blood turned to ice. Tomorrow he was operating on Trevor. And if he knew, then one pretended slip of the knife, who would suspect? Trevor's life hung on one question. Did my husband know? Did my husband know?
0: Cool, then I've been a changing ever since we had tea with the Bristol old Vic.
2: Celia, you must tell me before the operation stops. How much does your husband know?
1: Hardly anything at all.
2: I don't mean about surgery. Celia, my dearest, I mean about us.
1: Oh, I don't know, but he asked me to be here. He wants me to be a theater sister. Oh, if only we knew whether he suspects us. Oh, look out. Lie back on the operating table. He's coming.
0: Ah, Celia, good. Well, we'll waste no time on this one. Forceps.
1: Forceps.
0: Clamp.
1: Clamp.
0: Scalpel.
1: Scalpel.
2: Wait, Sir James, haven't you forgotten something?
0: I don't think so. What?
2: Anesthetic.
0: Oh. You realize that'll be extra.
2: Well, can't I write you out a check afterwards?
0: Yes, you might be able to. I've got a Ouija board. Right, I'm going to give you a local anesthetic. I bought it off a bloke in the local. There. That'll take effect in a few seconds. Celia, would you just go over him with the thermometer and give me the area temperatures?
1: Right. Respiration 42. Temperature 98.4. Pulse 76 and a half. Pajamas 23 and 11.
0: They're all right now. The local should have taken effect now. Give me that table fork. Now, Manderley, do you feel anything here?
2: No.
0: Here.
2: No.
0: Here.
2: Oh, oh.
0: Right. Oh. That's where I'll start. Scalpel.
1: Scalpel.
0: Clamp.
1: Clamp.
0: Music.
1: Music. Oh, Trevor, you're all right. He couldn't have known after all. The operation was a complete success. Your toe is cured.
2: Then I can play the violin again.
1: Surely you don't need your toe to play the violin?
2: I have to turn over the music, don't I? Oh, Celia, I'm glad your husband did not find out about it. He is a great surgeon, and it would have been wrong to hurt him.
0: But I did not.
1: James!
0: Yes, Manderley. This fell out of your turnip at our first appointment.
2: Oh, a frozen fillet.
0: Yes. The markings on it were identical with the ones which fell off the brim of my wife's hat.
2: Sir James, I've been a cad. How can I possibly make it up to you?
0: Money.
2: No. More than that.
0: More money.
1: Oh, James. I feel so ashamed.
0: Well, you've done quite well, my dear.
1: But from now on, all I want to be is your helpmate. Oh, give me the cod fillet. I shall steam it in the sterilizer, and we'll have a second honeymoon.
2: Sir James, I shall never understand why you didn't give way to jealousy when you had me under the knife.
0: Because, Manderley, a surgeon like myself learns to be tolerant of the minor frailties of humanity. One thing I have trained myself to be, a surgeon first, and a man second. Now then, what's next in my appointment book? Aha! 11:30 p.m. Lulu Laverne. Wacko!
2: What do you mean?
0: I'm shifting out of first and getting into second. Good night, all.
3: And a bit of rest for the old Mendy DVD Review Orchestra bring our recorded show to a close. There's involved for Dick Bentley and Professor Jimmy Edwards, encouraged by Wallace Eaton, Al McCogan, June Whitfield, and the Keynotes. The announcer was David Dunham. Frank Muir and Dennis Norden wrote the script, and the program was produced by Charles Maxwell. We all invite you to tune in again next.

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4: On your last trip, did you discover what the Earth people eat? 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
1: 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With Harry H. Corbett as Harold.
2: Oh, that's better. Yes, clean now. Dad, well, you're ready with that dirty little face of yours all cleaned off.
3: Cleaned off? What am I saying? Remove the dirt on that, it needs a blow lamp.
1: And Wilfred Bramble as Albert.
4: The way you talk, you'd think I'd nothing better to do than spend all me day getting myself conched up. There's brain work that has to be done. Yeah, brain work and organisation. Here, Harold, where's me cufflinks?
1: This week, Sunday for 7 days.
2: Oh, hurry up, Dev. We're going to be late for the pictures. Every Friday night it's the same. You've got all day to get ready, but now you always have to leave it to the last minute. Look, I'm warning you, if we miss the beginning of the big picture, I'm not going in. So hurry up.
4: Hello!
2: Now what?
4: Where's me shirt?
2: I'm not going, it's not worth it.
4: Harold, I can't find me shirt!
2: Look inside your pullover.
4: Pullover? Oh, yes. It was there all the time. I've got it.
2: Oh, honestly, Dad, you never knows where you put anything. You got head like a sieve. You must concentrate. Dad?
4: Hello?
2: Where's my socks?
4: They're in the oven, drying.
2: Thanks. Oh, God. Oh, that's hot. Oh, there they are. Oh, tell me he's put them on top of the steak and kidney pudding. Oh, yes. The sheer ecstasy. Oh, the magic of hot socks, yes.
4: How do I look?
2: We're joking, aren't we? We do not wear our yellow foulard scarf with our blue tie with the zigzags. Yeah, we're not going in the 1 and 6s, you know. We are going in the balcony.
4: Well, it's dark in there. Nobody's going to see.
2: Well, that is no reason for sloppy dress. You might just as well say, there is no need to wash any lower than your neck or any higher than your wrists.
4: Oh, I haven't.
2: I didn't think you had. Yeah,
4: Don't touch me. What are you trying to do?
2: Huh? I'm just trying to confirm my suspicions. I'm merely lifting the leg of your trousers and it's as I thought.
4: What do you mean?
2: You haven't taken your pyjamas off.
4: Well, it's cold. I'm older than you are. My blood's thinner than yours.
2: That is no excuse. Sleeping suits is for wearing under the blankets, not under your clothes. But if you're cold, then wear those long pants I bought you for Christmas.
4: I am wearing them under my pyjamas. And I'm still cold.
2: Oh, really, Father, you are disgusting.
4: What are you making all this fuss about? We're going to the pictures, not a garden party at Buckingham Palace.
2: Look, you're coming out with me, mate. That should be enough. I gives up every Friday evening to take you out. The least you could do is try and be a credit to me. Look, if you don't back your ideas up, you can go on your own in future.
4: It's a good start to an evening, isn't it?
2: That's enough. Now, what do you want to go and see?
4: Well, don't ask me. We always go where you want to go anyway. I just as soon stay at home and watch the telly.
2: You're not stopping at home. You're coming out with me. Look, I've always taken you out on Friday night, and I'm going to keep on taking you out, whether you likes it or not. It's the least I can do. Now, pass me the local paper. Now, let's see. What's on it for Rembrandt? The Monster from the Black Bog.
4: Seen it.
2: You've seen it?
3: When?
4: Yesterday afternoon. The old people's matinee. Oh, you should have heard that screaming. Good film, though. You should have seen it. I don't know how they do it. There's this great thing 200 foot high, comes out of the bog dripping with slime. Radioactive he was. He tramples through London, knocking all the buildings down, and he picks up this bird and bites her head off. Just like eating a jelly baby it was. Talking about laugh.
3: Why was he radioactive?
4: Oh, well, they'd been dumping all this atomic waste from the power station into the bog, and it brought them back to life, you see.
3: Really? How did it finish, then?
4: I don't know. Some silly old cow next to me complained to the manager, and I got thrown out.
3: You got thrown out? Can't you behave yourself for 1 minute?
4: I didn't do anything. I dropped me glasses, that's all. Skinny legs she had, anyway. I'd sooner have had to go at the monster.
3: Oh, well, that's the Rembrandt crossed off our list, isn't it? We can't go back there again. The Majestic, Jason and the Argonauts.
4: Seen it.
3: When did you see that?
4: I saw it was Monday afternoon.
3: But you're supposed to be working when I'm on the round.
4: Well, I get fed up stuck here on my own.
3: Look, I only take you out on Fridays because you moan about not going anywhere. Well, that's it, isn't it? I mean, there's nothing else round here. That means we got to go up to Hammersmith now, don't it? Hammersmith. The Argosy. Nudes of the world and naked as nature intended.
4: Oh, I ain't seen them.
3: You're not going to, either.
4: Why?
3: Well, blimey, if you get slung out of the monster from the black bog, God knows what that when you get in there, mate.
4: Oh, go on, Harold. Let's go and see it.
3: No. I don't want to go see films like that. You see, the cinema, to me, is an art form. It's not a tawdry peep show. I mean, you don't imagine I could be seen queuing up outside of there, do you? I mean, quite apart from the embarrassment of sneaking out afterwards and hoping nobody recognises you.
4: You didn't mind sneaking out to buy a copy of Fanny Hill before they banned it, did you?
3: That is entirely different. We're not going to see naked as nature intended, and that is that. Oh, just look what is on at the Playhouse. Fellini's 8.5.
4: 8.5 what?
3: 8.5 nothing. That's the title.
4: That's a daft title, ain't it? Why 8.5?
3: I don't know.
4: Why not 7.75?
3: That's what I know.
4: Perhaps it's his hat size.
3: Of course it's not his hat size. Oh, well, that's the one as far as I'm concerned. It's had some very good notices.
4: You don't have to go by what other people say, do you?
3: Look, I read the quality papers, mate. And you would be surprised how often the taste of their critics and mine coincides. Apart from which, I have yet to be disappointed in Fellini's work.
4: Fellini?
3: Fellini is a very famous Italian film director.
4: No, I'm sorry. I ain't going to see no foreign films. I can't understand them.
3: They've got subtitles.
4: I go to the pictures to see a film, not to read. I can stay at home and read.
3: 8:35 it starts. Oh, that's just right. Come on then.
4: I want to see naked as nature intended.
3: You're going to see 8.5, so shut up. You ready?
4: Yeah, I've been ready for the last 10 minutes.
3: Have you got everything?
4: Yeah.
3: Got your gloves?
4: Yeah.
3: Got your cigarette?
4: Yeah.
3: Got your glasses?
4: No. I don't want me glasses. We're not going to see any nudes. I'll probably go to sleep.
3: Go and get your glasses. The long distance reading ones. Good knows you've got enough to choose from there.
4: Is it on the widescreen?
3: Yeah.
4: Now, these will do, then. Yeah, like a pair of pince-nez. Distinguished. President Wilson wore them.
3: Sounded crippled. No, don't wear those, Dave. They're bad for your chest. They squeeze your nose right up.
4: Well, what about these ornament ones, then?
3: Oh, yes. Yes, they're very good, yes. Oh, they make you look quite briny. Come on, then. Just a minute. Do you want to go anywhere before we leave?
2: No.
3: I don't want you getting up halfway through the film and disturbing everybody.
2: No, I'm all right.
3: Well, come on then. Or otherwise we'll miss the coming shortlist. Come on, come on. Get up.
4: That bus is getting worse. Took us all half an hour to get here. I'm perishing.
2: You're always moaning.
4: Oh, it's a good job I've got my pyjamas on.
2: Shh, stop it.
4: Hey, why do they have two picture houses next door to each other? Are they both owned by the same bloke?
3: I should hardly think so. No, I should say that is just a purely fortuitous coincidence. I can't see that a discriminating cinema which shows Fellini's 8½ could possibly have any connection with one which specialises in erotic material like nudes of the world.
2: I mean, look, you can tell the different quality of the houses just by looking out for cues.
3: See, there's nice intellectual types waiting to see Fellini. Students and guards officers, I shouldn't wonder. And look at your lot. Delinquents and dirty old men.
4: Well, but let's get inside. Oh, indeed, I will. Oh, I can't feel my feet.
2: Where are you going?
3: You don't really think I'd allow you to tittle at your grubby little mum with that sort of trash? How many more times will I not plan to see that?
4: The queue's shorter than that one.
3: I don't care.
4: All right. You're going to that one, I'll go into this one.
3: No. Look, you'll enjoy this one far more than that rubbish. Give it a chance.
4: Oh. Look at these faulties. Hey, Harold, come here. Look at them birds.
3: How revolting.
4: Whoa, look at that one there. Well, she's a big girl, isn't she? Come away. People is looking.
5: 2 seats, 96.
4: We'll have them. Harold, there's 2 seats. Come on, let's go in the wall.
3: You come away from there. Now, look, you stop showing me up. We're going to see Fellini's 8½.
4: I'd sooner see that bird with her 38½.
2: Father!
4: If only you knew how degenerate you look ogling all these young birds.
3: Why don't you grow gracefully? Oh, it's beginning to be pathetic. Have a bit of dignity, for God's sakes. Now, pull yourself together. Come along with me.
5: Last program of outfits.
3: Oh, yes, right. This is more our class.
4: Photos up your end don't look much, do they? Load of old rubbish. Look at that one. No wonder the cinemas is closing down, putting on rubbish like that. You don't remember Fred Astaire and Ginger Rogers, do you? Oh, I'm putting on me top hat, trying on me white tie, straightening on me tail.
2: Do be quiet.
4: There you are, pictures.
2: Everyone's watching.
4: They had a bit of go in them. None of this moaning and groaning. What's it all about? What are we here for? Wide screens full of face aches.
3: Dad, you are living in the past.
4: These stooges. Oh, you could get a laugh out of them, you could.
5: Keep moving, please.
4: Lost Horizon. Lost Horizon. Do you remember Lost Horizon? That was a good film. Lost Horizon. Ronald Coleman, H.B. Warner, and John Howard. And they found this country in Tibet. Nobody ever grew old. Anyway, he fell in love with this bird. 18 years old she was. Can't remember her name. Shangri-La. That was the name of the place. I saw it in the plaza, Shepherd's Bush. He took her out of the country into this cave, and she turned into 120. And he went crackers and threw himself off a mountain. What about that?
6: Marvelous. How many? What price?
3: 2 front balconies, please.
4: Here, Mrs. Who played the bird in Lost Horizon?
6: Jane Wyatt.
4: That's right. Do you remember Lost Horizon?
6: Oh, yes. Lovely film.
4: Did you see The Good Earth, Paul Mooney?
6: And Louise Reiner.
4: Yeah, that's right. And what about the Dr. Kildare fellas with Lou Ayres and Lana Barrymore?
6: Oh.
4: Remember when he was caught in that nurse for about 5 films and he was just going to marry her when she got knocked down by a bus?
6: Oh, that's right. And she was only going across the road to look at some bedroom furniture in a shop?
4: Yeah, that's right.
6: Sad, wasn't wasn't it?
7: Yeah, it was, sir, but it was lovely. Oh, yeah. There is
8: people waiting to get in.
7: Oh, all right, all right. Don't fuss. It's been very nice talking to you, Mrs.
6: Oh.
7: You don't have pictures like that nowadays.
5: Pass right along inside, please.
7: Frederick March and Janet Gaynor in A Star Was Born. He walked into the sea in that one. Lovely endings they had. Pictures to go to.
6: This way, please.
2: Kip. Now, look, I don't want one more word out of you. You be quiet and behave yourself. You understand?
6: Will you please come this way?
7: I can't see. Harold, I can't see.
2: Follow the torch. Hold on to my coat.
6: There are two in this room.
8: Thank you, miss. Do come along, Dad. Do excuse me, please, would you? Thank you. Oh, sorry. Thank you. Would you, Mark? Oh, thank you so much. You're so good. Excuse me. Thank you. Oh, that's it, Dad. Now then, you just sit quietly on your seat and stay quiet. Now, what's the matter with you?
7: I sat on a seat that wasn't there.
2: That's because they're tip-ups. Are you all right? Get up, for God's sake. Come, get up.
8: Oh, we are very sorry.
7: These seats are a bit rickety, ain't they? I ain't screwed down properly. Right, bug-out cities.
2: Shut up. Well, Tom.
7: I can't see. Harold, I can't see. That man's head's in my way.
2: Well, change seats then. Get up. Go, get me out. Yeah. Oh, sit. Move your foot out of it. Go. Sit down.
7: I still can't see.
2: But I can see.
7: Well, you're bigger than me.
2: Oh, come on, then. Look, there's a couple of empty seats in the row at the front. We'll take those. Come on. No, don't go over the top, you drunk. Go round.
8: Sorry, I'll do excuse me. Would you, Ma? My father, he's a bit limp. Thank you. Help him out. Thank you. Excuse me.
2: Round there. Go on, get him. Sit.
7: That's better.
8: Right. Now be quiet. And let me concentrate on the film.
7: Excuse me, missus. Have we missed anything?
6: No, it's just started.
7: We haven't missed anything. It's just started.
2: Shh.
7: I can't read the words.
2: Put your glasses on.
8: What you making that awful noise for?
7: I want to clean me specs. Lend us your handkerchief.
2: All right, here.
7: Harold, can I have a drink? Harold, I want a drink.
2: Look, we've only just sat down. Why did you go and get one before we come in?
7: I didn't want one before we come in.
8: I'd sooner bring half a dozen kids to the cinema than you.
2: Will you be quiet? Some of us have come here to see a film.
7: Can I have a drink?
2: Yes, all right. Do what you like. Just stop talking.
7: Excuse me. Ooh. Mind your feet. Look out. Okay, I'm coming through. Hey, get your knees out of the way.
2: People, be quiet. Silence there.
7: Thank you.
8: What shall do for him one day, really, I will. So help me out.
6: Do you mind?
8: Oh, I say, I am terribly sorry. I didn't realise that was your knee. Oh, please do accept my apology. I was stretching.
6: Well, don't scratch it.
7: Excuse me. Mind your feet. Come on.
5: Not again.
7: Get out of the way. Who's I to know I was treading on your fondants? Excuse me, missus. Can you breathe in a bit?
8: Do you have to be so noisy with everything you do?
7: Orange Aiden Raspberry Ripple. There's your shovel. Hey, Bob, that lot. 1 and 6 to drinks, 1/2 crown the ice cream. Daylight robbery.
2: Will you please be quiet? Otherwise, I shall send for the manager.
7: No conkers. Dear, I don't think I got the right change. 8 bob, 8 and 6, 9 bob, 9 and 6. Here, she's twisted me out of a tanner. She's fiddled me. I'd settle her. Sit down. But she's done me for a tanner.
8: I'll do you for nothing if you don't turn in a warm room.
7: can't bang a hole in me drink. Give it to me.
8: There you are. Go and choke yourself on it. Have you finished?
7: Yes, thanks. I'm going to start at me ripple now.
8: Oh.
7: What's the film like?
8: What I've seen of it is very good.
7: Bloke brought in a mango while he was out this afternoon. How much did you give for that brass fender and the set of dogs? Harold.
8: What?
7: How much did you give for that brass fender and the set of dogs?
8: What set of dogs?
7: The brass ones.
8: I don't know.
7: Well, how much are you going to ask for them? Only, there was a bloke coming today and he was after them and I didn't know how much they were, so I told him I'd ask you.
8: Look, Grandad.
7: Hey, who are you? What do you want?
8: I've come here to see the film. And all I've heard so far is, I can't see. I want a drink. She's done me for a tanner. I can't open me drink. And I now brass fenders and sets of dogs. Now, I'm a patient man, but I must warn you that if you don't stop talking, I shall take that ice cream and stuff it right down the back of your dirty little neck.
3: Oi.
8: Yes.
3: Don't talk to him like that. That is my father.
8: Then I'm very sorry for you.
3: Oh, are you?
8: Yes.
3: Well, let me inform you, Mush, that if there's any stuffing that's going to be done round here, you're going to be the first in line.
8: Oh, you think so, do you?
3: Oh, no, sir.
7: Go on, Harold, belt him.
9: Do keep quiet, old man.
8: I'm merely telling these two to be quiet.
9: Well, keep your voice down. That's all I'm saying.
8: But you haven't been sitting behind them.
9: No, but I'm behind you, and I'm asking you to shut up.
8: I don't think I like the tone of your voice.
9: I don't care very much what you don't care for. I'm missing a film which I've waited a very long time to see.
8: I'm not exactly here to get out of the rain, either.
7: Oi! Sit down and be quiet. There's some of us want to watch a film.
9: Now, what's going on down here?
8: Oh, God, blimey, you've done it now. It's the manager.
9: Please, ladies and gentlemen, I must ask you to settle down. You can be heard all over the cinema.
8: It's Grandad here. He won't stop talking.
7: He said he was going to stuff an ice cream down the back of my neck. That's nice. A man of my age, Janet.
8: The younger one threatened to hit me.
10: Yes, he also tried to touch my girlfriend just now.
6: Yeah.
7: Did you, Els? Ugh, you dirty beast.
8: No, I did not. No,
3: the rose is too close together. You can see. I had to splay me legs out. See, when me hand went...
10: in the book. You touch my girlfriend's knee. If you don't frame out, I'll have the police round. This used to be a respectable cinema.
9: It still is, sir. Come along, I must ask you to leave.
3: Yeah, definitely. Who, me?
9: Yes, you. You can get your money back at the cash desk. Come along before I send for the police.
3: Look, I come here to see a film. I haven't done nothing.
9: Oh, are you going to leave?
3: Oh, all right, I'll leave.
9: Oh. Come on, Father. Right, this way, if you don't mind.
3: Hey, wait a minute. You just keep your hands off me. Don't you start that, mate. I said I'm leaving. Don't you grab me. I mean, just because you've got a dress suit, it doesn't entitle you to violence.
9: Please keep your voice.
3: I wouldn't stay in this play pit after this. I can see it's a mistake to come here. I see an intelligent film down this way with a moronic... Cleontel, you have got here.
7: I'll go out
3: the West End
7: in future. This is nice, isn't it? Getting chucked out of a cinema. You ought to be ashamed of yourself molesting a young girl like that.
3: You rotten little...
7: You put me down. You darken me.
3: So help me, I'll swing for you one day. You got me thrown out of here. You didn't want to see the film, did you? You did it deliberately. You knew I wanted to see it. Well, I'm finished. Friday nights is finished.
8: Go on. Get out of my sight. Go on. Up it. I can't stand to look at you.
3: You're warped. That's what you are. You're subhuman. Go on. Go on. Go in and see your nature in the raw and your nudes.
2: That's what you wanted to go to, isn't it? But that is where you belong. Go on, get in there, go on. Drew with the rest of them.
7: Andy, it's only next door, isn't it? You come in with me, Harold.
2: I beg your pardon?
7: It's early yet. The programme's only been on 5 minutes.
2: Go in there. Me? Please, don't make the evening more sordid than it already is.
7: Well, what are you going to do? It's early.
2: Don't you worry about me. I'll find something to do. There's plenty of things I can do.
7: All right. I'll see you back at the house then.
2: You might do, and you might not. I haven't made up my mind yet.
7: Good night, Al. I'm going in.
2: Good night. Stupid old twit. I mean, I wonder the police let them show photos like these. They can't really show anything as raw as that actually on the films. Can they? Ooh. Oh, of course, I suppose it's an education in a way, really. Yeah, she's a big girl, isn't she? Yes, I suppose one ought to know from experience just what temptation the public is exposed to. Oh, yes, it is a duty, really. I mean, to the pure, all things is pure. Oh, well, I shall have to sacrifice my personal feelings and see what it's all about. Excuse me, miss. What seat did the old man go in just now?
11: 4 and 6s. Upstairs.
2: I give us a 1 and 9 downstairs every time. Thank you very much. Ooh, look at that. Ooh, look at him. Here. Ooh, look at that one riding the bike. Ooh, look, that very clever, that with a napkin. You can see the point of that, yes. It's interesting, isn't it? Oh, look at him playing volleyball. Here. Ooh, hang on, love. It's not bad, is it? I wonder if you can get binoculars on eye like the rest of them.

0: You've been listening to Wilfred Bramble and Harry H. Corbett as Steptoe and Son, with Peter Hawkins, Nigel Clayton, Marianne Stone, and Beth Boyd. Written by Ray Galton and Alan Simpson, adapted for radio by Gail Pedrick, and produced by Bobby Jay.
1: I came across Mr. Kipling in the meadow by the church. If I've painted that spire once, he said, I've painted it a dozen times. He offered me an apple pie. An artist needs inspiration, he explained. Golden shortcrust pastry, delicious apple filling, and just the right amount of sugar sprinkled on top. But then, when it comes to the little details, Mr. Kipling does have an exceedingly good eye.
2: I've been gardening in white gloves, just to prove that dirt can't hide from new Tide. 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I'm going to hide these filthy gloves in the pockets of these cords. Too tough a test for a low-priced powder, not for new Tide. Now for those hidden gloves. How's that for cleanness? Proof that dirt just can't hide from intensified Tide. Try it.
3: Is that proper farmhouse cheddar?
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0: What is that thing?
1: Astro Glacier. Allotropically modified, surrounded by an envelope of luminous gases.
0: Thanks. That's most helpful.
2: What is it? For you, a big iceberg?
1: I studied them in my first year in the Corps, but I've never seen one up this close before. Isn't it incredible? Look at those crystalline formations. They're fabaroo.
2: You think all this sciencey stuff's really interesting, don't you? I bet at school you were always the one with the right coloured pencils and the impossibly neat handwriting. I bet even now you can probably tell us the average rainfall of the oil-rich coastal lowlands of Venezuela.
1: No, I couldn't. I've no idea. Okay, 3.4 inches, so what? Unlike you guys, my greatest accomplishment isn't a line on a loo wall somewhere marking my highest ever pee.
3: Have you? No, Mom. I, too, possess qualifications.
4: What qualifications have you got, meat tenderizer head?
3: I'm a fully qualified Bachelor of Sanitation. You may not know this, sir, but many years ago I completed my course at Toilet University, where I studied the lavatorial sciences.
1: Toilet University is just a piece of software. It's part of your core program.
3: I still had to complete a written examination to indicate the program was successfully installed. It's most interesting. Did you know, for instance, that the first siphon and valve flushing system was patented in 1778 by Joseph Bremer, whose U-bend curvature equations are still used...
2: Crichton!
3: Yes, sir?
2: Can this story maybe wait? Ideally until after I'm dead.
5: Well, speaking personally, I hardly didn't get no formal education at all.
2: No kidding, Professor?
5: No, it's true, huh? That's why sometimes I don't know stuff. Like, well, practically everything.
3: Was this because you brought yourself up, sir?
5: Right. There was no one else around, so I had to teach myself. And seeing as I didn't know anything to begin with, lessons were long and slow. Especially on Thursdays when I had double nothing.
1: So what do we do about the ice?
3: Well, water supplies are low, Mom. If the ice is uncontaminated, it might prove most useful.
1: Okay, standard SCP scan and log.
3: Locking on. Scanning and logging. Extraordinary.
2: What is it?
3: There's something buried deep in the heart of the Astro Glacier. Some kind of object. It's huge. Just processing.
2: Well?
3: It's a starship.
5: This place is hard to get into an airline ship in Kiev.
6: It's the Leviathan, sir. A 23rd century JMC supply ship. Engines are dead. Power overload. Looks like they were running from something. Wait. I'm picking up a life sign.
5: Are you absolutely sure?
6: Certain.
1: I've never seen anything like this.
7: You weren't around for my last party, were you?
0: Look at their twisted, tortured faces. The sheer blind terror.
8: Yeah! Yeah! Oh, my God!
1: What is it? Where?
8: Oh, fuck, my neck! Great big gob of ice water! Oh, it's really horrible! And right down into me crevice!
5: Hey, guys, check this out! There's a woman in there!
3: Just locating her JMC ident chip. Caroline Carmen. According to the psi scan, she was once a supply officer on Red Dwarf.
2: I remember her. She got reposted at Titan.
1: You knew her?
2: Yeah, she met a pass at me once.
1: I don't believe you. A supply officer would never go out with you.
2: She did, actually. In fact, me and Karen had quite a thing going there for a really long time.
1: Caroline.
2: Caroline, yeah. Karen's my pet name for her.
1: I don't believe a word.
2: Caroline Carmen and me believe it. Sexually, we were just so compatible. In fact, whilst I was dating her, the two women in the quarters next door nicknamed her Carmen Moans. You could ask her if she was still alive.
3: She is, sir. The life sign appears to be coming from this very spot.
2: Does it? Oh, well, she might not remember me immediately. She might have amnesia.
9: Amnesia?
2: Yeah, ice does that. Gives you amnesia. Isn't that right, Crax?
3: Well, I don't recall hearing that, sir.
2: See, it's affecting him already.
3: Okay. Let's get it back to the bug.
10: I've begun the water siphoning process from the Leviathan. Any change here?
9: It doesn't make sense, bud.
5: The ice won't melt, and this room's hotter than an English beer.
8: He's right. The temperature's been a constant 90 degrees, and yet she's still completely cold and unresponsive.
3: Well, what about Miss Carmen? I was talking about Miss Carmen.
1: It's as if the body's generating the ice as a form of protection.
8: Maybe we should just laser it.
3: Recommend we wait until the chemical analysis results are completed in the morning, sir. Any hasty lasering could result in lasting damage to the body.
5: You really think she's still alive in there?
1: She must be.

0: This is a bit of a turn-up, isn't it? Hey, just couldn't stay away, could you, Chris? Hey, what are you doing? Hey, wait, what are you doing? What makes you so damn sure I'm interested? Don't me remember? You think you can just jump in me bed and I'm yours? Well, as it happens, you're right. But let me tell you, it was a pretty close thing. It's good to feel your sweet breath on me neck again. Oh, smell. It's great. It's great. Quick, quick, quick. In the shower. In the shower.
1: Yeah? Are you alone, sir?
0: Yeah.
1: Well, I just thought I'd come in and dust your quarters.
0: It's 2 o'clock in the morning, man.
1: Ah, yes. Well, this is an emergency dust, you see, sir. My sensors have picked up vast quantities of dust in this region, and I simply must dust right now.
0: I'll take the risk, man.
1: Oh, I simply can't allow that, sir. Ah, double bed mode. I'll just dust inside your wardrobe. Under your spare bunk duvet. In your other wardrobe?
0: Right, man, I'm trying to get some cape.
1: She's in here, isn't she?
0: I don't know what you mean, man.
2: You promised me you wouldn't like her more than me. You promised me.
0: Right, listen, I am... Look, it's like...
2: It's because she's got a better shaped head than me, isn't it?
0: Not again, man. No, no.
2: It is.
0: Like, I like your head.
2: Not as much as you like hers.
0: What are you talking about? You've got one of the all-time great heads. It's attractive. It's functional. It's almost perfect for carving a Sunday roast.
1: She's in the shower, isn't she? Isn't she?
3: Who?
1: Mr. Chesky, who do you think? Madame Curie?
3: What's wrong about? I can't sleep.
1: Forgive me, sir. Shame mode. Excuse me, ma'am.
0: How the hell did you do that? Of course, you slip up through the vent shaft and drop into the corridor. Brilliant.
3: What?
0: You're a genius, an absolute genius.
3: What are you doing?
0: I'm putting on your shirt.
3: What are you doing that for?
0: I've got a little unfinished business.
3: That was a long time ago. Things are very different now.
0: Look, he's gone. Don't worry about Crichton. Now, come on, get your kit off and I'll go and slip into my Batman outfit.
3: You really believe in being direct, don't you?
0: Oh, come on, rumpy pumpy, Chris. I hit the springs.
3: That's your idea of seduction, is it? Well, forget it, Lister. Not if you were the last man alive.
0: I am the last man alive.
3: I rest my case.
0: What did I do wrong? What? Oh, duvet. Oh, my God, Caroline! You wouldn't let yourself go. You're up in orbit for about 900 clearance commercials.

God! Are you all right, sir? I've just been molested by Tutankhamun's horny grandma. Of course I'm not smacking all right.

0: I've just been molested by Tutankhamun's horny grandma. Of course I'm not smegging all right. Ah, the taste. I need to go and gargle the toilet duck.
1: She's dead, sir. I'm curious. It appears she's been dead for 3 million years.
0: Well, if she's been dead for 3 million years, where did the life signs come from?
1: Good point, sir. And more to the point, where did they go?
0: I feel really lousy.
2: Oh, you're probably just in shock. Don't be such a baby.
0: Miss Kachansky,
3: if I may say so, your bedside manner leaves something to be desired.
2: Like what?
3: Well, like a bedside manner. You think I'm a hypochondriac?
2: You're a man, aren't you? I mean, you all get the common cold and you think it's malaria.
3: Oh, and women, of course, are different.
0: They just have a different perspective on pain, Crichton. As would you if every summer you had to pour hot wax on your crotch and rip out half your thatch.
4: He's right. I hate doing that.
3: The tests are complete. And? There's a foreign substance in your blood and, well, I recognize the DNA, sir.
4: Is that good or bad?
3: It's the epidemic virus, sir. A man-made parasite created as a rival to the nicotine patch. Epidemic was an intelligent organism designed to block all neural signals relating to nicotine craving. But in practice, it also blocked the signals telling the body it needed blood and oxygen.
4: Is that why the common chick looked like the centerfold from this month's play, zombie?
3: Precisely. It's virtually unstoppable. For the first 48 hours, it consumes its host, then hijacks the corpse and goes looking for a new victim. When it can't find one, it freezes the body and waits.
4: So, the life signs on the Leviathan
2: didn't belong to Carmen, but to the parasite inhabiting her body, which passed to you the moment she, well...
0: Slipped her mouth meat down me gullet. I've been tongue-hockey to death. In 48 hours, I'm going to be deader than a Saturday night in Salt Lake City.
3: There is one option, sir. I believe you might have a chance if you, well, reason with it.
0: Reasoned with what?
3: The virus, sir. After all, it is intelligent.
0: Crichton, are your neural circuits picking up interference from the tumble dryer again?
3: If we could patch in the universal translator, it might just be possible to talk to it. I believe it's your only chance, sir. It's a long shot, I know. But if we can reason with it, we might persuade it to leave. Now, remember, be charming.
0: Be charming to my virus.
3: Right. They're patching in the UT.
5: And a great big hi to all of you out there in flesh and blood land. And tonight, Dave Lister, assisting vending machine self-operative and spice food connoisseur, this is your death. Your line.
3: I take it we're speaking with the epidemic virus.
5: Give that man an eyebrow. Hey, I'm feeling generous. Give him two.
3: Well, maybe we should, can I,
5: Davey, let's run down the rules. If you win, you get to live. If I win, you get to die, and I take all your knowledge when I kill you.
0: What, you absorb knowledge from every person you kill?
5: So as you can appreciate, killing you ain't exactly a career highlight. No offense, but when you're a virus, there's not much call for knowing how to open a lager bottle with your anus.
0: How can you justify killing another living being?
5: How about that chicken you biryani'd last night? How can you justify killing that?
0: Well, me and the chicken, it was different.
6: How's that, David?
0: Well, I'm a person. It was a curry.
5: He died so you could go on living. Is that so different from what I'm doing?
0: Of course it is, totally. I'm a human being. I have certain qualities that elevate me above poultry. I can think. I can play the guitar.
4: Better than the chicken. Are you crazy?
3: We're losing the argument, sir. You better move on to another subject.
0: I'm the last guy alive.
5: And that gives you more right to exist than me.
0: Well, yeah, because...
5: Time for your species to check out, Davey.
6: Are we the Dutch Yumis?
3: Oh.
6: David, come on. You've got a virus. It's fatal. It happens. Doesn't mean we can't be friends.
4: Don't touch that dial.
3: Sir, you know how you told us all to work on a solution to Mr. Epidine, no matter how drastic?
0: Yeah, what have you got, Price?
3: A solution, sir, but...
0: What?
3: It's too drastic.
0: Tell.
3: Well, what we thought was, well, you see...
2: We won't cut up your arm.
3: You what? It's a stupid idea. I told you it was a stupid idea.
2: It's your idea.
3: You're saying I'm stupid and I'm going.
2: It's our only chance to save you. Could be worse.
0: What, you mean I could be planning a career in

0: mortuary.
1: He could be dead. Now, you said you'd consider anything. Well, this is it.
0: Can I have some details? Something a little bit more inspiring than can I hack off your limb?
2: The plan is to inject antivirals in a precise pattern through your body, forcing epideme into your arm.
0: And then you cut it off. Great plan. Sure you've forgotten. Okay. But make it my left arm, okay? Because my right arm does all my favourite things.
2: Okay.
1: Let's go. Chop, chop.
2: Injecting antivirals.
1: Okay. Virus heading north. Grid coordinate 109.4.
2: The pancreas.
1: 104.2 on my mark. Mark. And heading for the left shoulder, 309.0. No, 308, 308. It's heading away from his left arm. 406.9, 0.8, 406.5. Virus heading into his right arm.
2: The right arm. It's our only chance. Laser bone sorcerer, quickly. Amputation mode, cut and cauterize.
1: That's not enough. Still not enough. Still not enough. Okay. If this is more, we're out of options.
3: Whether it works or not, it's going to be a cold day in hell before I touch barbecue wings again.
1: He's awake.
0: My left arm? My left arm is dead. That's my right. What kind of navigation officer can answer left from right?
1: We did the best we could. I'm so sorry.
0: Where is it?
1: We flushed it into space. We had to.
0: Oh, my right arm. I did everything with that arm. We were inseparable. At least I thought we were.
4: Mr. Lister, you're awake.
3: Buddy, you look great.
0: Oh, it's not your fault. You did what you had to do to save me life. You haven't saved me life.
1: 7% of Epidemus variants have found their way back into your body. They're currently multiplying exponentially.
0: So to sum up, all I've got to look forward to now is death, zombification, and then a quick after-death snog with either you or the cat. I've given my arm, for nothing.
2: Not nothing, sir. Based on my calculations, it's bought you approximately 58 minutes more life.
0: What am I going to do with 58 minutes more life?
5: Have half a juggling lesson?
0: You're really not helping.
1: Crichton, he doesn't like them like that.
6: Oh, begging your pardon, Mom. I've been with Mr. Lister for many years now, and I don't need some Jody-come-lately advising me on his sleeping arrangements.
1: Crichton, in my dimension, I cohabited with him. I think I know what makes him happy in bed.
6: So do I. A large packet of extra spicy tortilla chips and a really good horror movie, preferably featuring some scantily clad kung fu-fighting lady vampires.
3: Hey! Whole five fingers is checked out.
1: Oh, my God, you mean...
3: No, not dead. Checked out. He's gone. And about 40 pounds of Incinerix blasting plastic has gone missing from Supply Bunker 7. Think there could be a connection?
1: Come on. What are you doing?
0: I'm just popping down the corner shop. Does anyone want anything?
2: Sir, please, come back. There is no reason to return to the Leviathan.
0: It's the only way, Crichton. Get back over there, detonate this stuff, and destroy all traces of the virus. At least I'll rob it of the satisfaction of killing me.
1: Dave, close the airlock. What you're doing is insane.
7: She's right. You already screwed up the ping-pong tournament. Now you're going to mess up the yo-yo championships, too.
1: Dave, don't go through that door. If you go through that door, I'll never speak to you again as long as you... Oh, my God, just how stupid am I?
2: Well, according to my calculations, Mom...
1: Wait, shut up.
4: Hey, what's this, the Christmas special?
5: That's right, man, yeah. Look what I got you. 40 pounds of Incinerex.
4: It's Matthew, but it's not you. You get what I'm saying?
5: Let's set the timer for 5 minutes, shall we?
4: Dave? Hello?
8: Leviathan, this is Starbuck.
2: Come in, sir.
9: Try and get Starbuck well away from here. You've got 5 minutes.
1: Dave, listen to me. Dave, my Dave, had a saying. Even the word hopeless has hope in it.
10: Maybe you had to be there.
9: How does that mean?
1: You can't give up.
9: I'm dead already. Use your eyes. I look worse than the Grim Reaper's passport photo.
6: Please give us more time, sir. The Medicut might still come up with an antidote.
9: There's no point. Look, I haven't made a will. Chris, look under my bunk. I want you to have the collection of songs I wrote about you.
1: Collection?
9: Well, three. There's only two things that rhyme with Kachansky. I used Underpansky twice. Right. So you will leave all me laundry, eh? Keep it clean for me, man.
11: Oh, sir. You're too generous.
9: And Kat, you can have anything you want from my wardrobe.
7: I can? Great! I need some hangers.
5: Seconds left, Effie.
4: Dave, your heart says blow, but your brain says no. You're no quitter. Hell, the people of this ship kept searching for a solution right until the end. They never gave up.
5: They didn't?
4: Hell no. They even overloaded their engines. So sad, because they were so near.
5: So near? They weren't running from something, but to something. Son of a gun. Crichton, man, change your plan.
2: Sir, I've been meaning to ask, as you retain specialist knowledge from each of your victims, and as the two of us have no gripe, I was wondering if you'd be kind enough to fill in some gaps in my knowledge.
4: Sure, shoot. I'm red hot in quantum mechanics, some molecular biology, and TV theme tunes. Ask me anything.
2: Very well. One thing I've always wanted to know. Who on earth was the fourth Marx brother?
4: Zippo. Easy. Ask me a hard one.
2: A hard one?
4: A hard one.
2: Very well. How could Starbug's drive module be reconfigured to be made more efficient?
4: Reroute the pulse relays by the auxiliary conductor nodes and transpose all the prime numbers in the first line of the output to the energy equation.
2: And that would make Starbug more efficient?
4: 300% faster!
5: That's all we needed to know. The Leviathan was heading for Delta 7 for the Epidemic cure. Trouble was, by the time we reached Delta 7, I'd be dead.
2: Unless we could work out a way of making the ship go faster.
5: And now we have.
4: Well, I'll be a son of a bacteria.
1: How are we doing?
7: Like a speeding bullet stuck in the back end of a bat out of hell. Going into orbit right now.
1: Scanning surface. Oh, my God.
7: What is it?
1: The planet. It's been flamed. There's nothing down there. Not a building, not a plant. Nothing. You knew, didn't you?
4: Hey, I had to do something to make Dave think there was hope. The whole planet was flamed to get rid of me. But I had already left in one of the Star Corps medical engineers, who then made a house call to the Leviathan!
5: How's it going?
12: Lifeline's almost gone, sir.
4: And in tomorrow's episode, Chris Kachansky has a nasty turn when Dave, her hilarious decomposing boyfriend, returns from the grave to infect her with a wacky but charismatic virus. Until then, good night.
5: Okay.
1: Okay, last roll of the dice. Dave, I'm going to stop your heart, okay?
13: What?
1: It's the last chance to save you. Do you agree?
14: You're going to prevent Epidine from killing me by killing me.
1: I'll take that as a yes. Is he...
2: dead? Yes, Mom. Careful, Miss Kachansky. Don't get too close to him.
6: The Epidine virus has transferred to you. It's infected your hand.
15: And the big showbiz news today is that, as expected, the long-running virus Epidine has been renewed for another season!
1: Wrong, Bughead. You're axed.
16: No. No.
7: Oh, my God! Did you see that? Did she?
6: This Kachansky, man, what? Have you gone completely insane?
1: Crichton. It was Caroline Collins. I injected it with blood and adrenaline.
6: It really is quite extraordinary. Do you know, I had you marked down as a bit of a madam, but I really have to accept that I'm going to have to eat some of my old hats. Oh, I mean, you do annoy me in some ways, but really, that was...
2: Clear! Clear! Clear!
6: Oh, whoa, where have I been? Well, for the last few minutes, sir, you've been dead. Wow.
1: How's it feel?
6: Have you been to Swindon?
1: What's
6: that for?
1: For not staying dead.
6: Germs.

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3: Ed Reardon's Week by Christopher Douglas and Andrew Nichols. Episode 1, The Charterhouse Redemption.
4: There's that bit of the scene nailed down, Elgar. Now then, high time we tackled the problem of this jolly policeman. Yes, I know it's an idealised picture of English life, but get the elements right and you have a not unsatisfying narrative. Now, tricky bit. What to do? A two-pipe problem, as we'd have said in the old days. Oh, what now, for heaven's sake. Oh, hello, Jeff.
5: Hi, Ed. What are you doing indoors on this fine afternoon?
4: Well, another jigsaw. Piccadilly potpourri. I've only got 4 days before it's due back in the games cupboard, or else I'll get fined a biscuit.
5: Let's see how you're getting on. Oh, that's pretty good. You've polished off the urchin bowling a hoop and the hot chestnut cellar. Been the undoing of many a resident, that. Ed, I thought we could have a bit of a chat about your contribution to our little community.
4: Elgar, where are your manners? Don't scratch the beetle.
5: Look. Now, Ed, you know, we've done away with silly titles like that.
4: Sorry, participation liaison facilitator.
5: That's better. And so is that. Still no nasty tobacco smoke. We're making awesome progress this weekend. You know, I think we might have a future Charterhouse Court team leader in our midst.
4: Oh, thank you very much.
5: If things continue to improve, it'd be good to get some young blood in.
4: Any chance of getting the parental controls taken off the day room computer?
5: Let's not go getting ahead of ourselves, Ed. You did get the leaflet I sent round about the visit to the Christmas ice rink?
4: I did, yes. I refer you to the answer I gave to the leaflet about the visit to the German market, also in Hemel Hempstead. Tempting though the mention of glue wine is, served by Santa's elves, I fear I must decline both.
5: Fair enough. Still finding your feet here, I suppose. Let me know if you change your mind.
4: I will.
6: Monday. With the possible exception of Elgar, no one could have been more surprised than myself to find Ed Reardon's name on the list of residents at Berkhamsted's premier accommodation of choice for the financially distressed. Founded 2007 and still caring, as it says on Charterhouse Court's discreetly alarmed security gates. For once, my former family's interference in my life, persuading me to give up my flat and frankly insolvent lifestyle for the almshouse, has had a happy outcome. To wit, three meals a day, free lighting, hot water and soap, with laundry and quarterly haircut included. What more could a freelance novelist and screenwriter want? A hot milky drink laced with Armagnac, perhaps, but that suggestion is still before the bedtime committee. And ideally, fewer communal visits to supermarket cafeterias. But these are small minuses to set against the numerous pluses of my new life as a happily and prematurely retired author.
4: Three-line whip for the 6 o'clock sing-song, probably.
7: Hi, Ed. Oh, it's like a little hobbit's house.
4: Ping, how nice to see you.
7: Mwah, mwah. Oh, you are such a difficult client to track down.
4: Yeah, well, that orange thing on the path makes everything difficult. It's supposed to cover the hedge trimmer cable, but why they put it there, I don't know. It makes everything very...
7: No, I meant you don't return my calls.
4: So, how did you find me?
7: We have ways.
4: I missed your funny voices, Pig.
7: Not funny, Ed. It's what Nazis say.
4: Well, I get enough of that here already. The tyranny of the little outing.
7: Can I, like, come in if there's room?
4: Oh, of course, yes. Welcome. Hope you didn't trip over that orange thing on the path. I keep telling them.
7: Right, yeah. I brought you a housewarming present, but it doesn't really need warming. It feels like about 5 million degrees in here.
4: No need to keep it on timer these days. Thank you.
7: Oh, don't you like peaches and brandy? Wayne Rooney sent the agency a Fortnum's hamper. He's absolutely my favourite author this week. Oh, what's that?
4: Piccadilly Potpourri. Do you want to lend a hand with the jolly policeman? Pull up a stool. Two minds are better than one.
7: Ed, stop this right now. I've got a job for you.
4: I'm sorry, I'm retired.
7: No, it's Felix who's retiring, or he keeps promising to. Anyway, he's written his memoirs of his life as an agent. It's his gift to the literary world, except it's a bit of a crap gift, like the peaches. So we need someone to make it less crap, i.e. you.
4: So you want a rewrite?
7: Thank God there's someone at home.
4: At home, and therefore not at work. I'm sorry, Ping, but it's in the terms of my residency as a distressed gentleperson that I'm not allowed to do any paid work.
7: Oh, right. Oh, so we won't pay you. Sorted. I'll just leave the manuscript here. Oh, it's in this bag. Oh, and this one. Ah, oh, some of the brandy syrup swapped out and stuck the last 30 pages together, but it's no biggie.
4: Ah, Eureka. He has his whistle.
7: So let me know when you've had a chance to read it, yeah?
4: Well, I won't, because not only am I not allowed to, I also have no intention, Ping, of resuming the life of unmitigated misery, disappointment, abuse, and sheer grinding poverty that my so-called career as a writer had become.
7: Yeah. Look, just have lunch with Felix.
4: I don't think so.
7: It doesn't have to be a working lunch. Just lunch for old time's sake.
4: Well, all right, but it can't be Wednesday, because that's macaroni cheese, which is my favourite. What about Thursday, when they all go off to play crazy golf?
7: OK.
4: And make it about 11:15. That's my lunchtime these days.
7: Felix is too. OK, job done. Oh, it's going to be so great, you working together.
4: No, it isn't, because I'm not doing it. Hey, be careful of that orange thing when you walk down the path.
7: Oh, you've said that already, Ed.
4: I can't believe they haven't moved it yet.
7: Ouch! Oh, orange thing.
5: So, give it up for Charterhouse Court movie night! Oh, yes! Now, we all like animals, don't we? Yeah, well, very special treat tonight because we've got a movie about a talking dolphin.
4: Oh, God, not Dermot. I thought we were supposed to have the Maltese Falcon.
5: Unfortunately, we couldn't get it at the library. They're cracking down on racial stereotyping.
4: I wouldn't have come if I'd known.
5: Well, it's great to see you joining in, and hopefully that bodes well for the future. Fantastic. So,
8: what's the film?
5: Well, it's called Dermot, as Ed said, and it's a film by the very famous Jasmil Vane.
4: Can I just say something, Jeff?
5: Oh, we're stopping him tonight.
4: A film is actually a collaborative effort by several hundred people, of whom I happen to be one. You won't see my name on the credits.
5: Yes, we're very lucky to have Ed here, because, as well as being mates with just about every other well-known celebrity, he's also worked for Jasmil Vane.
4: No, I worked with Jasmil Vane. I actually worked for very little, certainly a good deal less than Tom Stoppard, who did, I think, draft 12 or possibly 13.
8: Can't we watch The Wire instead?
4: Well, that would certainly get my vote, possibly with an enhanced milky drink, assuming the bedtime committee has published its findings.
9: Just the one, Armania Coronato. My friend has work to do this afternoon.
4: No, he doesn't.
9: I don't know why Ping has asked you to look at my memoirs, Ed. It must be the only first draft manuscript we've had that needs nothing doing to it whatsoever.
4: Well, it needs the peach syrup scraping off. But apart from that, Felix, I couldn't say, because there's no point in my looking at it. I have, as I said, retired.
9: You lucky bugger. I wish I could.
4: I thought you had.
9: Oh, if only I could lead them to it, but I can't rest until I've seen a very special agent indeed, safely to press, launched at the RAC Club, into the shops.
4: Onto the bestseller lists and into schools as a set text.
9: Oh, they still have those.
4: Set text?
9: No, schools.
4: I think so.
9: Extraordinary when you see the level of literacy of the stuff that comes in. So, what do you think about my Margaret Drabble anecdote, eh? That's a corker, isn't it?
4: Remind me.
9: Well, she came into the office one day, and she had her dog with her.
4: And?
9: You see, that's the sort of thing you don't get from these people who think that scoring a goal or winning a TV talent contest entitles them to write an autobiography.
4: Yes, I agree, but I still think the dog needs actually to do something to make it an anecdote.
9: Well, polishing's up to you. I'm not doing your job for you.
4: I've told you, Felix, I'm not doing it either.
9: Well, I'm afraid that rather confirms why, of my two oldest clients, one is having the last ever South Bank show devoted to him, and one isn't.
4: Not Jazz Mulvane.
9: Well, almost certainly. Unless they have a change of heart over Bonnie Langford.
4: Well, I'm tucked up in bed by that time these days, so it's of no consequence to me.
6: Thursday. It was a double pleasure to lunch with Felix in town after a gap of 3 months living at Charterhouse Court. First, the novelty of eating something that hadn't been pureed, and the second, even more unusual sensation, of saying no to a writing assignment, sticking to my guns throughout four courses, and emerging from the Connaught as darkness fell, my resolve still unshaken. How different to my craven and Beaujolais-sodden agreement to take on Rula Lenska's Dordogne. And 12 copies of the Hole-in-the-Wall diet book on my shelves bear witness to that dangerous third tiramisu. My mood was further improved by excellent progress on my next heritage jigsaw and an unexpected telephone conversation with a merry wench from another part of bygone London, ITV.
4: So, yes, Polly, I did work with Jazz Mulvane for a number of years. Well, his career took off, really, with a film adaptation of my novel Who Would Fardels Bear? Fardels, it's a quote from Hamlet. It's a play. It's a bit like a movie. Do you know what that is? Yes, similar to what you have on your phone, but with 200 or 300 other people. Oh, I see, you're joking. No, well, I'm more than happy to provide grit in the oyster. How much grit can the South Bank show take these days? Yes, well, whenever you need me. I'm officially retired now, so I can get to wherever you like. Oh, excellent. Well, you provide the car, and I'll provide the voice of common sense. Bye. They'll need a Thames barge for all the grit I'm going to offload, Elgar. Be an R in every month.
5: Ah, Ed!
8: Hi.
5: Ah, you are on your own.
4: Hello again, Jeff.
5: Haven't got Paris Hilton in here, then?
4: Who?
5: Someone you haven't heard of? We ought to put that up on the notice board.
4: Now, I'm well aware of who she is. I've written in the voice of her chihuahua. Well, both her chihuahuas. Two entirely different characters, I might add. What's the purpose of your allusion to the Tallulah Bankhead, de Nogeois?
5: Well, that very attractive young lady who called on you last week, they were all agog in the day room. Well, now she's been leaving messages for you all afternoon.
4: Oh, that was two different people, like the chihuahuas.
8: Mr. Popular.
4: Well, I'm happy to tell you, Jeff, just in case you're interested, that the young lady you saw came to offer me work.
8: Which you turned down, or...?
4: Of course. My work is Hoban Hullabaloo, which you see in 8,000 pieces before you.
5: Very pleased to hear it. We do have a helpline number if you get really stuck. Or just pull on the red cord there. So, can I put your name down for the duck race on the canal on Sunday morning?
4: Sadly, I have a prior engagement then about three locks downstream.
10: Thank you very much. The Bayou Boys will be back in five. I'm Jazz Mulvane, and if you're wondering why the film cameras are here at the Lockkeeper's Arms, the last South Bank show ever is going to be a fitting tribute to yours truly. So...
4: only because they couldn't get Bonnie Langford.
11: Shut up.
10: So, if you're sitting next to someone you don't want to be seen with on TV, now's the time to move.
12: I don't want to be seen sat next to you, Jazz.
4: That's all right, Ray, they can pixelate his face.
12: Hasn't he had enough done to it already?
4: Yep, more plastic in there than in those chairs.
12: Here, I'm going to get well pixelated, me. Where's that producer bird with the float? Here she is. Blimey, she don't cold enough to buy me a drink.
4: Yes, that got you into difficulties in Thailand, I recall, Cliff.
13: Hi, Jazz. That was great.
10: Thank you, Polly. They were a bit rubbish, but I was pretty good. Speaking objectively.
13: So, what were the Bayou Boys like?
12: Well, that water 20s will do for a start, thank you very much. Come on, Cliff, kiss then.
4: All right.
10: Great atmosphere in here, isn't it? Years to come, it'll be mentioned in the same breath as a cotton club.
13: A pub with no food. You know, this could really catch on, you know. A place where old guys with not much cash can come and just, like, drink beer.
4: Yes, I believe it was very popular from the 13th century to about 1985, before you were born, probably.
11: Run along and get a free drink, Ed. Polly and I have a flagship arts programme to discuss.
4: I'm part of it, too. We spoke on the phone, Polly.
13: Are you Ed Redden?
11: What do you want to talk to him for?
4: Well, I'm representing the cinema-going public. Think of me as a sort of people's prosecutor. You look surprised, Polly.
13: No, it's just you don't look like someone who lives at... what's it called? Charterhouse Castle or something?
11: It's sheltered housing. He's a tramp. Look at him. Can't you smell the carbolic? 8 different kinds of mash down his front.
12: Yeah, you don't need food with it, do you?
14: Just scrape him down with a penknife. Here you are, pint of blacksmith. Like me to hold it to your lips?
4: Yes, please, Cliff. Thank you, young man. Now, Polly, this interview, should we do it now?
13: Yes, we can. Or we could do it at Charterhouse Court.
4: Good, as long as I don't look like one of those has-been old Brits sitting by a pool.
11: What of, your own wee? Look, who's this South Bank show about? I'm ready for my solo. You, boy with the camera, stop it down to 8 and put a star filter on so you get a flare off my trumpet.
4: They say never work with animals, but I imagine there's quite a contingent of animals in Hollywood by now warning each other against working with Jazz Mulvane. Actually, Polly, I think I can say that a bit better. What if I say working with a surpassingly incompetent Jazz Mulvane? Would that make it clearer?
13: No, I think we've got that, Ed. Do you want to cut it there, Carl?
4: No animals were harmed during the making of this picture, but their reputations almost certainly were.
13: I think what with showing us the Polaroids of Jazz trying to grope Sally Field and reading out those bad reviews of his from the newspapers...
4: Well, you're very welcome to borrow the file, or I could run off some copies for you at reception. I've worked out a way of keeping the counter at naught.
13: Great. I'm just worried about it all coming across as quite bitter.
4: No, why should I be bitter? I'm warm, comfortable... I have my cat, I've got all my things around me in my little room here. Jigsaw. Oh, look, here's a VHS of Jazz's film about the battle at the Earth's core. Don't think any of those monkeys ever worked again.
13: Honestly, we've got loads, Ed. Oh, it's a bit stuffy in here, to be honest, and Carl's nearly passing out. We've got to get onto the M25 to Madonna's weekend place.
4: What exit is that?
13: 6, 7 and 8.
15: Hello, and whoever you are, very good morning to you. How can I help?
16: Is that Ed Reardon?
15: Indeed it is. Is that you, Ping? Hope you had a great weekend.
16: Excuse me, I'm supposed to say that?
15: We had the most marvellous weather here. Well, coffee outside on Sunday morning. Hotter than the Riviera, apparently.
16: What have they done to you, Ed? I knew there was something weird about that place. They've cut the top of your head off, zombified your brain and turned you into a smiley, beardy robot.
15: That may well have been one of the scheduled weekend activities, but I had a very invigorating time putting the South Bank show right about Jazz Mulvane.
16: Ed, what you should have been doing is working on Felix's book.
15: Well, at the risk of repeating myself like one of my fellow residents, I am no longer a writer. I'm a free man.
16: Do you have any idea what it's like in the office? Felix is going around trying out his acceptance speech for the Orange Prize.
15: Ah, the literary equivalent of the air guitar.
16: Ed, this is not helping. If you don't email me the first chapter of A Very Special Agent Indeed by tonight, you're fired.
15: Well, technically, Ping, as you represent me, I'm the one who fires you.
16: Okay, Ed, that's it. You really are fired.
15: No, you're fired.
16: No, you're fired.
15: No, you're fired. But I hope that won't stop you having a great weekend. Bye, bye, bye, bye, bye, bye, bye, bye, bye.
16: Oh, what? No author hangs up on Ping. Look what happened to James Corden. Oh, no, I'm never going to get round to sending everybody the picture of the man with his head up an elephant's bum at this rate. What a morning. Right, who else will do anything for a lunch? Harold Pinter, oh, no. Simon Gray, oh, bum cakes. John Mortimer, oh, this gets worse and worse. Oh. Ah, yee! Now, I thought I didn't have as many postcards from Tuscany this year. Hi, Jules! It's Ping. OK, Barnsley, turn your Magimix off and listen, because I've got a job for you.
4: Peckham Palaver. Done that one.
5: Ooh! Hello, Ed. Been lying low. Haven't seen you for a bit.
4: No, just enjoying my sunset years.
5: That's the ticket. How's Vaughan Williams?
4: Oh, Elgar. He's fine.
5: So what do we owe the honour of this rare visit to the day room?
4: Just returning the latest jigsaw. Billingsgate brouhaha.
5: Done it already? Wow. Must have got Stephen Fry to help you.
4: No.
5: All the pieces present and correct, I hope.
6: Actually, no. I'm afraid Elgar took a fancy to the basket of fish on the costermonger's head. Of course, I'm more than happy to reimburse you the 8 shillings and 9 pence, as it says on the box.
5: Oh, don't worry about that. The money doesn't matter. Maybe in future you could let me know beforehand, instead of us having to find out from a disappointed resident at a later date.
6: I'm sorry, it won't happen again. Especially as I've finished them all now.
5: We'll just have to come up with something else to occupy you once you've waded through your post.
6: Thank you. London Review of Books. I wonder if they've printed my letter about the Simon Cowell phenomenon.
5: Now, there is a guy I respect. Firm, but fair.
6: No, nothing. A.S. Byatt telling us all what to think again. Where would we be without her, Jeff?
5: And this came for you, too. Looks like a letter from a television company.
6: What? Oh, yes. Probably telling me I've ended up on the cutting room floor again. Yep. Hi, Ed. I have to tell you that if we'd used all the grit you supplied so generously, there wouldn't have been room for any oyster at all. So, sorry. 7-0 is in So, only 1-R in Sorry.
5: Hardly worth missing the duck race for. Is that a cheque attached to it?
6: We would, however, like to use your brilliant photo of Jazz being hugged by Sally Field, so please find attached. 100 quid.
5: Ah.
6: This is the life, eh, Jeff? Getting paid without having to write a single word.
5: Yes, I suppose that's one way of looking at it.
6: What time do you think it is, Elgar? Is that the Aurora Borealis over there, or just the lights on Berkhamsted Station? What have you got there? Well, it's all right for some, isn't it? Don't offer anyone else a bit of vole, will you? Pretty soon find out who your real friends are on the canal towpath. It's a useful experience for a writer to sleep rough, like my distinguished confreres Jack Kerouac, George Orwell, and Jonathan and Julie Myerson after their son had changed the locks, because it seems that writer is what I now am again, if only in the eyes of the Charterhouse Court Residence Committee. I was deemed to have been in breach of the rules by a unanimous vote, even if half of them were probably unaware they'd put their hands up. The case for my eviction was argued with an evangelistic zeal worthy of his hero Simon Cowell by the triumphant Jeff, who demanded that in addition to what he tried and narrowly failed to call my professional emolument, other misdemeanours should be taken into account, namely my disruptive attitude, especially on quiz night, and the business with the photocopier, my legerdemain having been captured on Charterhouse Court's security cameras, or as Jeff liked to call it, CCTV.
17: Yes, that's definitely dawn coming up, Elgar. The swimming pool will be open soon, so back in your basket, and we'll try and find someone to cash this cheque.
6: One of those 100-length obsessives with a salary.
17: Yes, you can take the crisp packet with you.
6: Oh, just a minute.
17: There you are. Come on. Oh.
18: Hey, come on, you. On your way.
17: Well, if you don't want people to sleep in the flume tube, you should say so. It should be appended to the list of your other prescribed activities, like smoking and petting and dive-bombing into the shallow end. None of which I was doing, and all of which that party of school children is guilty of. Judging from the cloudiness of the water, goodness knows what else besides.
18: And is it you that's left the cup basket in the changing room?
17: More petty fucking rules.
18: Hey, it's what I'm paid for.
17: Oh, well, you couldn't cash a cheque for me then, could you?
18: Come on, out. And take your cat with you.
17: Right, we're on our way. Return to your high chair and your unnecessary neck exercises with a clear conscience.
19: Oh, hello, Mr. Reardon. Didn't recognise you without your cords on.
6: Olive, Pearl, hello.
19: We thought it sounded like you were causing trouble. He'll be researching one of his books. That's what he usually says when he gets caught out.
6: Well, it's gratifying to see that something from my creative writing seminars has been absorbed.
19: Can't say we've done much writing as such now, but we still meet up for a chat.
20: And since they've started playing all that pop music in the library, you can't have a proper conversation.
21: Well, this flapjack was in 2 pieces, so I made him knock 20p off.
6: Stan too, alert to a bargain as ever. Yeah. Right, if I join you.
19: Oh,
6: sorry, I seem to have knocked your flapjack on the floor.
17: Never mind, I'll eat it.
0: Aren't they feeding you at the almshouse, then?
4: No, I, decided to, leave. I felt I was rapidly losing my identity, as they say in the shipping forecast.
21: Shut out's what I heard.
20: Oh, Stan, I'm sure that's not right. Who told you that?
21: Well, Brian Davis's son, Jeff. He's a big cheese at Charterhouse Court. Going places, that lad. I had high hopes for him and our Julie once. Wasn't to be. You either like potholing or you don't.
0: So where are you laying your head, then?
4: Oh, here and there, friends, you know.
21: You haven't got any.
20: Not if you're asking lifeguards to cash a cheque for you.
4: Anyway, more to the point, what works of literature are you discussing these days?
0: Oh, we don't meet up to talk about books.
21: Well, not with the property market in its current state. It's fill your boots time.
20: Stan's a dab hand at spotting an investment.
0: Is a byword in buy-to-let.
21: I go along to these auctions. Burko Repo. I'm building up quite a decent portfolio.
0: I'm tempted to dip my toe into the water myself.
21: This is one I've got my eye on today. One-bedroom flat. It's a snip.
4: Ah, so it is.
21: It's undervalued because the previous owner didn't look after it.
4: Perhaps he couldn't afford to.
21: No, benefits crowd you, probably.
0: And a smoker. Stay to that wallpaper.
4: Well, as the brochure says, it just needs a little TLC.
20: Is that a Chinese takeaway he's left on the table?
21: Oh, must have done a flit. Suits me.
20: You all right, Mr. Reardon? You look as if you've seen a ghost.
4: Hello, Ping.
1: Hi, Ed. Oh, you brought us a hamper, that's nice. Just dump it next to Sir Chris Hoy's.
4: No, it's Elgar in here. You see before you two of us with our tails between our legs.
1: So you're up for rewriting Felix's memoirs, yeah?
4: Yes, if the position's still available.
1: Well, there are some really quite good writers who want to do this.
4: Please.
1: All right. And we weren't going to pay you. Wasn't that the arrangement?
4: It was, but I now find myself in need of £280 advance rent on my old flat.
1: You've got it back?
4: In a manner of speaking, a writing student of mine now seems to have become my landlord.
1: Oh, wow, that is so straight out of Thomas Hardy.
4: Isn't it just?
1: Yeah, the mayor of wherever.
4: Exactly. Or Tess of the Dudders. Also, I'd be grateful if you could cash this cheque for £100.
1: God, Ed, that's £380 already and you haven't rewritten a word. This is worse than dealing with Dan Brown on Da Vinci Code 2. Oh, don't you start.
4: He's hungry. We both are, actually.
1: All right. Manuscript by Monday morning, and I'll throw in Chris Hoy's hamper.
4: Done. Thank you very much, Ping. And have a great weekend.
1: Don't push it, Reardon.
6: Saturday. Back at Mole End. A bottle at my elbow, albeit of dams and whiskey from the Sir Chris Hoy hamper. A contented Elgar at my feet, replete with juniper-smoked kippers, and no need yet to resort to the half-eaten Chinese takeaway that I left in the flat 3 months ago. Like his benefactor, the Olympic gold medalist, Ed Reardon is back in the saddle, doing what he does best.
4: Look, this is not only incompetence, Amit, but malign incompetence. I was promised my 10-gig bundle, or whatever you call it, would be up and running by lunchtime. Indeed, I had a personal assurance from Richard. New Labour's Knight of the Realm demotically signs himself, but like one of his ill-fated balloons, it seems to have crashed. Yes, well, I hope so too, Amit, or I shall be forced to resort to dial-up, thus denying you and your irritating cohorts the pleasure of wasting my time with 0800 calls every 15 seconds. And if you... hello? Hello? Yeah, no, gone. Where were we, Elgar? I hope you like dogs, Felix, said Margaret Drabble. Whereupon, the little fellow jumped up onto my desk and proceeded to relieve itself over A.S. Byatt's latest opus. I'll look one up when we've got Wikipedia back. Both delivering a pithy comment on the work and hoping to prolong a sisterly feud that continues to this day. 2 days rent there, Elgar. Time for a trosset truffle, Hank. Oh, back online. Let's see if they've kept our seat warm at Casino 365.
3: Ed Reardon's Week starred Christopher Douglas, Stephanie Cole, John Fortune, Simon Greenall, Jeff McGiven, Philip Jackson, Rita May, Manjeet Mann, Tom Price, Barunkar O'Shaughnessy, and Geoffrey Whitehead. It was written by Christopher Douglas and Andrew Nichols. The producer was Dawn Ellis.
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4: alright,
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6: Jeremy Hardy speaks to the nation.
7: Jeremy Hardy speaks to the nation.
6: Jeremy Hardy speaks to the nation.
7: A series of lectures in which
6: this week, how to keep abreast of
7: this week, how to be a leader
6: week,
7: of men,
6: how to make your presence.
7: In tonight's
6: felt.
7: Lecture, Mr. Hardy explains. How to
8: Hello, I'm Graham Garden. This week, Jeremy Hardy's broadcasting career was cut cruelly short when he was sentenced to 4 years for covetousness in the face of the enemy. What began as an attempt to sue Jack Straw for mental cruelty misfired when it was shown that being mental and cruel isn't the same thing as mental cruelty. When the case collapsed, Jeremy himself was prosecuted under emergency legislation, rushed in after a bus ran over a cat. And he was found guilty by a hung jury, who were cut down as soon as they agreed to bring in a verdict of guilty. Tonight would have been the last broadcast of the fourth series of Jeremy Hardy Speaks to the Nation. Instead, in a special program with some somber music, we look back over 9 years of his lectures and ask how things could have gone so well for someone who began so tragically off the rails. Here's Jeremy describing his origins in his own words, words that, in a way, belong to us all.
9: Let's look at my class origins. I was born on a council estate, but once I'd been called Jeremy, we had to move. My parents bought a little bungalow in suburban Surrey, a county not generally associated with social deprivation. If any children went barefoot down our street, it was because their parents put Wilton carpet outside on the pavement. My father had come from a poor family and was fiercely proud to be a homeowner for the first time. He kept inviting people in to use the toilet just because it was indoors. And we were the only Labour family in the street, because Surrey is something of a Conservative stronghold. In fact, I can remember Methodists still being hunted for sport right into the 1960s.
8: But that wasn't the whole story. Jeremy's parents were orthodontists, those strict religious dentists identifiable by the hats and the metal bands on their teeth. His family did move to a Surrey fishing village, but Jeremy was evacuated to South Wales because of his parents' fear that in Surrey he wouldn't get picked on for having a poncy name and wouldn't grow into the brawling hellraiser they hoped. Reunited after assurances from some rough boys in Aldershot, the family lived in constant fear until Jeremy left at 18 for one of the lesser-known Oxford colleges, Southampton. By this time, he'd earned a fearsome reputation as a prize fighter, once beating the daylights out of a big teddy in a pub raffle. His whole life up until now had been imbued with a culture of violence.
9: When I was a boy, my reading consisted of books like War and Killing for Boys, 100 Favourite Wars, and Paddington Invades Vietnam. I was 10 before I realised Britain was no longer at war with Germany. I thought that the German language consisted of the expressions Arg Himmel and Mein Gott, the prisoners are escaping. And that I Yee was Japanese for, oh, I've been shot. All this was compounded by the fact that I grew up near Aldershot, home of the British Army. At school fete, soldiers would give us displays and demonstrations of how to dismantle a railway carriage and transport it through a ticket barrier, how to put an amusement arcade out of action without the use of explosives, and, of course, unarmed combat, which means shooting people who are unarmed.
8: Jeremy became known as one of the most fearsome pugilists in the pubs, taverns and brasseries of the Southampton waterfront. It was in the seedy underbelly of this twilight demi-monde that Jeremy met lifelong collaborator Marshal Pétain, who had faked his own death and had been smuggled to England to teach P.E. at a Catholic boarding school in Fordingbridge. Pétain also had contacts in BBC Light Entertainment through his work as a scriptwriter for the Grumbleweeds. It was Pétain who suggested Jeremy try writing one-liners for Moneybox, and so began a long and twisted relationship with Radio 4. Jeremy was an unwelcome addition to any panel game, but the fun stopped in 1993 when he began his famous lectures. Complaints poured in, and Jeremy, a passionate champion of the listener's voice, insisted that every one was read out on air.
0: Dear BBC, I was interested to see advertised free tickets for recordings of Jeremy Hardy Speaks to the Nation. I wrote off to the address, and the so-called free tickets arrived. Not so free when you consider that my return train ticket from Cardiff Central cost £38.90.
10: This one is from Mrs. David Wife of the Prurient Listeners Association. Dear Lord Rees, listening to Jeremy Hardy Speaks to the Nation, I was appalled to hear overt references to lower body parts 3 minutes and 15 seconds into the programme. And during the next minute, three intimate body parts were mentioned, one of them twice. And 40 seconds later, I dropped my stopwatch trying to undo my jodhpurs. Listeners should be warned before such programmes so we can get greased up in advance.
11: This one comes from Mrs. Oswald of Moseley near Birmingham. She writes, Dear Mr. Hardy, I have a small east-facing garden with a soft clay soil. The centrepiece is presently a small cherry tree, but it fails to bloom, and I've been thinking of replacing it with a gallows so that I can hold public hangings in the summer when the garden gets the sunlight in the early morning. How deep should I bed the gibbet in so that it's not pulled over by the weight of the condemned?
9: Well, Mrs. Oswald, strictly speaking, although a private person can carry out a citizen's arrest, the killing of prisoners can only be done by police officers during arrest or back at the station.
8: Jeremy hated to cause hurt to even the lowliest creature, as we can hear in this apology to David Starkey.
9: Last week we referred to Janet Daly and David Starkey of the Moral Maze as vain, cold-hearted bigots. We now realise that some people might not know who they are, and we apologise if the reference was obscure.
8: You've already heard the voices of some of those who knew and worked with Jeremy Hardy. Stephen Frost, Caroline Leddy and Debbie Isett. But one of the biggest bits of flotsam bobbing around in the backwash of his doomed voyage was bluff Scott Gordon Kennedy. I spoke to him in the back of a black taxi.
12: Gosh, these footers take me back. I mean, this would be about 1995. Oh, look, there's Jeremy sharing a joke with Eddie Izzard.
13: Oh, yes.
12: Material was hard to come by in those days, and there weren't enough jokes to go around. And do you know, straight away, I could tell that here was a man who one day would be shoved up the back end of Thursday because the decent slots had all gone to shows like Riddle Me Rigid and Let's Find a Job for the Hamiltons.
13: Was he a frustrated man?
12: Always. He was always wanting to get on to the next thing, you know. Would it be acting, directing, a novel, a play? You know, he had that true Oxford spirit of, I must be good at something, if only I can work out what it is. I mean, most people don't know he was a fantastic singer.
13: You surprise me.
12: Yeah, and his dream was to star in his own musical about the life of Princess Diana, called Oh Sure, Love Me Now I'm Toast.
14: You two gents actually want to go anywhere?
12: Just drive, I'm trying to do an interview.
14: Oh, pardon me.
8: Gordon was one of the tiny handful of faceless people who worked closely with Jeremy, this fiercely private and mimsily public man, whose mob connections caused many a rival's car to go mysteriously out of control when sprayed with machine gun fire from a passing Buick. Jeremy's cousin, Vincenzo, was a don in the Oxbridge Mafia. It was Vincenzo who extricated Jeremy from his punitive 10-year contract with Moneybox. The producer awoke one day to find a horse's head next to him on the pillow, something David Beckham lives with daily. Perhaps the person who knows Jeremy best is the woman who worked with him from 1993, Debbie Isett. I caught up with Debbie on her rollerblades in the Stirchley area of Birmingham.
10: Jeremy's always been a puzzle, in the worst sense of the word. Oh. He's essentially tedious, but appeals to lonely obsessives and invalids. Oh. But there are so many different sides to him. He can be fantastically generous and terribly cruel. On the one hand, he'll give away hundreds of pounds to someone he's never even met, and on the other hand, they'll kill someone in return.
13: Right.
10: With me, he's always very kind. You know, he bought me a flat in London and a house in Saint-Tropez, furs, lingerie, and a tattoo of him naked, which I never really understood or liked, but it covered up this old Aston Villa one I've been wanting to get rid of.
13: Yeah, and being a man who understood women so well made him able to offer invaluable advice on affairs of the human heart.
10: I suppose.
9: In these days of post-feminism, which is what I think we used to call sexism, women are constantly accused of winding up men by giving them the wrong signals. But it's hard to avoid giving men the wrong signals. Half the men in the world think their luck's in if an elderly lesbian nun stops to ask them the time. Men constantly delude themselves. When a man's just got married, he says, "Do you know, since I've been a married man, other women find me so much more attractive. And it's only because his wife's bought him some decent clothes and made him sort of stand up out." And when a man hears that Jodie Foster's a lesbian, he says, "Oh," as if it makes any material difference to his chances.
13: Debbie! Oh. Now, Debbie, didn't Jeremy have a pet name for you?
10: Yeah, he calls me Rosebud. He was obsessed with Orson Welles. He had this bitter rivalry with Orson, even though he was dead and no threat to Jeremy's career. Jeremy's dream was to remake Citizen Kane as a sitcom, with himself playing all the parts.
13: Ooh, that I'd love to see.
8: It was Jeremy's obsession with Welles that brought him into conflict with the radio moguls of the mid-90s.
15: Yeah, his plan was to adapt The War of the Worlds as one of those candid camera stunt-type shows, you know, where old people are tricked to elicit a hilarious response. Yeah, but Jeremy insisted that in order for the Martian attack to be convincing, his cousin Vincenzo would need to slap some of the public around a bit.
14: Oh, I love that. Straight on, is it?
8: No. Tense lunches ensued, and Jeremy became increasingly dependent on aromatherapy. Hopped up on lavender oil, his health took a downward turn. Then, one morning, Jeremy awoke with blood on his pillow. At first, he thought it was a warning from Vincenzo. But then he realized the blood was his own. Jeremy had suffered what doctors call a nosebleed. That's a hemorrhage from the nasal passage. Convinced that his brain was falling out, he checked into the Abbey Clinic, a 5-star private hospital for people who can afford a crisis. It was this nosebleed experience that became the subject of his fourth autobiography, How I Beat the Big N Bleed. Health, decay, and death have been recurrent themes throughout Jeremy's

0: Recurrent themes throughout Jeremy's lecturing career, and his brushes with slight ailments ideally placed him to advise others.
1: I have to admit to being slightly jaundiced about exercise, being the sort of person who gets whiplash in rocking chairs. But one sort of exercise which is apparently very good and which I have tried is swimming. I decided to have swimming lessons at Clapham Pool. I joined the beginner's adult class because I thought we'd all be in the same boat. Well, not in a boat, obviously, it'd be no challenge. But we'd all be at the same level. But there were people at Clapham Pool, beginners, adults, swimming lessons, who could swim adequately, nay, well. And these people were ploughing up and down the deep end, doing butterfly, which no bastard can do. And crammed in the shallow end is me and about 500 dinner ladies. And you could tell in the changing rooms the ones who could already swim, because they had all the right swimmer's gear. They had trendy shorts and goggles and earplugs, nose clips, water skis, harpoon guns. I'm in Dr. Martens and tracksuit bottoms. But friends have castigated me for my inability to swim. They tell me I must learn to swim because it could save my life one day. Or when I'm dying from a stab wound on the way back from the off-license one night, I'll be kicking myself I never mastered the doggy paddle.
0: In recent years, Jeremy had tried hard to take better care of his health. When Jeremy married his seventh wife, Primula, she put him on a strict diet. He gave up tea, coffee, alcohol, meat, dairy products, and his friends. He lost 4 stone and his sense of humour. This healthy but oppressive regime stood in stark contrast to the devil-may-care insouciance of his earlier bad boy, wildcat, office Romeo, love rat, Dennis the Menace, hungry Horace image.
1: Of course, looks aren't everything. Peel away Tom Cruise's skin and all you're left with is a deep feeling of satisfaction. Take away Greta Scacchi's fine clothes and she's ready to do the next scene. What looks healthy is very subjective. If someone has a suntan, their skin looks radiant with health. Of course, it's dry, damaged, and precancerous, but I suppose it's a question of swings and roundabouts. For a nation of people with such an absurd pride in being white, it's surprising how much time and effort the English put into turning brown, or better still, red and flaky. An Englishman's idea of a holiday is to be flat out on a beach smothered in oil, and yet if he sees a cormorant in the same situation, it's a national emergency.
0: Under Primula's influence, Jeremy also started lecturing parents on how to feed children healthily.
2: At some stage, even the most avid breastfeeder will accept that it's starting to affect their child's career. Getting a child onto solid food is a matter of experiment. A lot of very good advice books about kids and food have been produced by people with nannies and by the parents' pressure group, Bored Celebrity Housewives Against Food Additives. These books advise against packets and jars and tell you instead to simply puree some of what you're having. The trouble is that Pizza Hut don't puree. Not unless the lad on the moped goes under a bus. In general, it's extremely reckless to puree some of what you're having and give it to a baby. Chicken tikka and half a bottle of Jameson's at 2 o'clock in the morning can sit very heavily on a tiny stomach.
0: So, who is Jeremy Hardy? Yesterday, I decided to visit Jeremy in his new surroundings, Long Sutton Prison in Cambridgeshire. Outside that grim Victorian jail, I thought what an irony it is that Jeremy himself was such a keen student of 19th century English history.
1: For the Victorians, sexual intercourse would seem to have consisted of a married couple lying fully clothed in separate rooms and remaining completely still while doctors poured boiling water over their private parts and recited the charge of the Light Brigade. The only publicly recognised reason for having sex was so that a woman could conceive and preferably die in childbirth. Of course, on the quiet, the Victorians were up to all sorts of things. A Victorian gentleman would spend the day lamenting the moral laxity of the poor and planning missionary expeditions to force the Maasai to wear underpants, and at night would go cruising round the slums, hiring chimney sweeps to dress him up as a shepherdess and sodomise him with a bust of Palmerston.
3: I must say, Mr. Gardner, we're all very big fans of the grumbleweeds here at Long Sutton.
4: I wasn't in the grumbleweeds.
3: No, I know. Nearly there.
4: Thought security would be tighter than this. Isn't it unusual for visitors to be allowed onto the wing with a food hamper and recording equipment?
3: Well, PB3042 is a model prisoner. He shows genuine remorse and has agreed to give false evidence against people on remand. Here we are.
5: It's open. Ah, Mr. Mawinney, you brought my guest. How kind. Will you stay for some absinthe?
3: I shan't, Jeremy. I have to attend a leaving due on D-Wing deportation. We like to give him a proper kicking.

0: Thank you, gentlemen, together. No swapping clothes now.
1: Graham, good of you to come. I don't get many visitors.
2: Well, it's only your second day.
1: Is it? Seems as though I've been here for an eternity. How's Bibby?
2: Fine.
1: Does she have gentlemen callers?
2: I think she's still living with her boyfriend.
1: Damn him. I offered to bring the child up as my own. Why don't you pull up a seat?
2: Ah.
1: I'd put the lid on if I were you.
2: Oh.
1: Do you have any money?
2: Yes. Oh, yes, of course I do. Look here.
1: No, I have plenty. I just mean it's a good time to invest in the arms industry. Lockheed, Marconi, Raytheon, they're all well up.
2: Ah, I see you still have a keen interest in finance. Remember the advice you gave in your lectures.
1: Ah, the lectures. They seem a long time ago. A long, long...
2: A long time ago, yes.
1: So, how do you set about building a financially sound future for yourself and your family? Well, we all know that careful saving and investment are important. But do you really want to be one of those people who listen to Moneybox? Avaricious, petty bourgeois inadequate, who know whether a child is more tax efficient than a loft conversion, and who are sexually aroused by the money page of the Daily Mail. And the sick thing is, none of them have got any money, not real money. They've got one telecom share and a tidy little sum tucked away in an instant savings super gold portfolio account, where they give you a shiny folder for your statements with a hologram picture of two old people laughing on the cover. And you can choose whether the bank adds the interest to your account annually or just keeps it. Ah, money. I remember the days when I used a 20 to light a cigarette.
2: How did you light the 20?
1: I forget.
2: One of the things you've spoken most about in your programs is religion. Have you experienced any spiritual awakening since your loss of liberty?
1: You'd think so, wouldn't you? But 2 days and not a sniff. I've been sitting here with my diary open, poised to record my exact feelings at my moment of epiphany, but nada, zip, niente. Do you think it's me?
2: No. I've always thought a great spiritual quest has run through all your work.
1: Of course, the act of worship can be joyful and celebratory, like gospel music. Indeed, attempts have been made to evangelize the Church of England with some hot gospeling. But all this has achieved is the unedifying spectacle of white people trying to clap in time. It's also hard to be entirely clear what the Bible's message is because of the number of discrepancies between the gospels. For example, on the cross, Jesus is initially very chipper about things because he's British. But then he has a moment of doubt, which I think is fair enough. I think by this stage he's got grounds for wondering if possibly the whole plan isn't going hideously wrong. He's thinking, I'm the Messiah, I'm the Son of God, I'm the King of the Jews, I'm the Prince of Peace, I'm nailed to a piece of wood. In any event, Jesus cries out, my God, why hast thou forsaken me? But only according to Matthew and Mark. According to Luke, he shouts, Father, unto thy hands I commend my spirit, which is a totally different version of events, but that's journalism for you. According to the police, he crucified himself and made a full confession. Fell on the nails when they were putting him in the van. Funny thing, I've never had any complaints from evangelical Christians.
2: Well, I suppose they're glad of all the action they can get. Mm. Jeremy, you must have had time for reflection since you arrived here.
1: Yes. The irony is I ended up here on a trumped-up charge, having got away with killing all those people. Haven't seen my diaries, have you? I really shouldn't leave them lying around.
2: No. Just as well the death penalty's been abolished.
1: I'll say. Do you know I had a marvellous bit about that? There are only a handful of offences which the state can punish with the ultimate penalty of death, and the most notable are treason and arson in the royal dockyards. Treason covers anything from espionage to having an illicit relationship with someone in line to the throne, and given that most of us have had sex with at least one member of the royal family at one time or another, we could all be swinging from the end of a rope, if they like that sort of thing. As for royal dockyards, you might be surprised that there are any. It's hard to picture the royals hanging around the docks. Well, apart from one or two of them, obviously.
2: I suppose prison itself is a great social leveller.
1: Oh, you see all of life in here. Tory peers of the realm banged up against Cockney rough if they get the chance.
2: Of course, class was another of your big themes.
1: The fashionable view is that we're all middle class now. I was arguing with someone about this recently, and he said, well, we're all middle class now. And I said, well, what about the nurses? They're working class, surely. And he said, well, not necessarily, no, because I know some nurses from middle class backgrounds. What's backgrounds got to do with it? Backgrounds. When you're up to your elbows in giblets and blood and poo and pus, probably small consolation you once rode in a gymkhana.
2: We're now in the prison gardens. I see decking has caught on, even in places of correction.
3: No, that's a gallows. The screws made a start on it, but Blunkett calmed down a bit when he got to conference. Mm. Here's my little patch.
2: Oh.
3: I was going to grow cannabis, but they do blood tests now, so it'll have to be heroin.
2: Oh.
3: I don't use it myself, but the staff are partial to their drugs. Mostly ex-cops, you see. And I enjoy the process of cultivation, renewing life. I've always been fascinated by reproduction.
1: Timing is also important. Many women can tell if they are ovulating by the texture of their mucus. So blow your nose before sex and have a look. If this doesn't work, which it won't, try using a thermometer, although a penis is usually more effective. A woman may be able to calculate when her ovulations should take place by looking at her diary or calendar. If she finds a date when she has an important job interview, that will be the day when her period starts. And she can work it out from there. But are we trying too hard to have babies? Fertility treatment is an increasingly controversial subject. For most men, it's hard to accept the fact that there could be anything wrong with their sperm. But if you suspect you might have a problem, don't panic. Get your GP or someone who knows a bit about medicine to refer you to a fertility clinic and arrange to have your semen analysed. You'll be given a small plastic flask. This has the word sterile on it, which isn't very encouraging. It also has a childproof lid, which I'm sure is considered a great joke in fertility clinics. You'll be also given an instruction manual, manual being the operative word. The instructions will tell you not to have an ejaculation for 4 days before producing your sample. That is because after 4 days without an ejaculation, you'll quite fancy the small plastic flask. It can be a good idea to involve your partner. I thought it would be a good idea to get my wife help start me off. She did this by managing to get the lid off the flask. What are experts looking for? In a word, sperms. The analyst will conduct a sperm count. To do this, he has to catch and ring the sperms. This is quite painless, and the sperms often see it as a game. All the vegetarians are worried now. There'll be animal rights activists breaking into sperm labs and setting them free in the countryside. Swim, Tarka, swim! If your count is low or non-existent, you have a fertility problem. But the battle isn't lost yet. It's unlikely you have no sperms. You probably just don't have very many, or it may be that your sperms are non-swimmers. In this case, you may be looking for a donor. Many people carry a semen donor card. In the event of their having an accident, their sperm can be used to help someone who needs it. Alternatively, you can go to your nearest sperm bank and ask to see the small business advisor. Lesbian women who want to have babies won't particularly want to have sex with a man, but will need a donor. You'll probably find that gay men are more sympathetic. Although if you talk to a heterosexual man about lesbianism and show him a video, he may well produce a sample quite spontaneously.
2: Nice to see the chaps enjoying their PT. You don't see the old vaulting horse often these days, do you?
3: No.
2: Sounds like some sort of banging coming from inside it.
3: The Canadians are building a glider under there. Sing, will you? The goons are watching.
2: What watches, I think?
3: Something Christmassy.
2: Chestnuts roasting on an open
3: fire. Carol!
2: Okay, right. Joy to the world!
3: It's all right, they're gone.
2: Well, I should really make a move.
3: Not a sudden one. The staff like any excuse to restrain a man to the point of death.
2: No, I meant...
3: I know. Goodbye, old friend. Come again soon. Here's some soil for your pockets. And kiss Debbie for me. Actually, don't. I'm a psychotically jealous man. Just get me out of here.
2: I left Long Sutton ready to do everything within my power to help secure Jeremy's release. Certainly sign a petition, anyway. Immediately upon Jeremy's conviction, the campaign to free him was born. The new friends he had made in the abstinent community stayed with him in that codependent way they have. In fact, a whole chorus line of reformed celebrity addicts is being assembled by Gordon to perform at a gala concert in Wembley Arena, where it's hoped Sir Elton John will perform a new version of his hit song Nikita, retitled Jezza.
4: The minute the verdict came in, I got straight on the phone to Elton and asked if he could do something at the gig. And he said he'd adapt the song, which was originally about the tragic life of Nikita Khrushchev and that thing with the shoe.
5: Oh, yes.
4: Elton was still crying over the disgrace of Imelda Marcos and saw parallels between the lives of all very rich people who are out of touch with reality.
6: Are you sure you want me to keep going straight on? Oh, we're Somerset for Birmingham. Did you see that? Roller skaters.
7: Cockney bastard!
2: I spoke again to Debbie, this time at Birmingham Royal Infirmary.
7: So how's he doing then?
2: Well, I think he'd like to see you.
7: I can't. I couldn't bear it to see him in there. I've got this terrible... what do you call it?
2: Claustrophobia?
7: Sense of relief.
2: Right.
7: Could you sign my cast? I'm a big fan of the Grumbleweeds.
2: I don't have a pen. Debbie Isett, as true a friend as Jeremy Hardy is likely to find. But of course we must leave the final word to Jeremy himself.
1: 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Technology threatens to destroy us, as anyone who has attempted suicide after trying to use the Windows 95 help menu will testify. But how likely is it that we might still blow up the world ourselves? 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
2: Jeremy Hardy, who escaped from Long Sutton earlier today. The public have been warned, beware of pickpockets.
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0: I've been gardening in white gloves.
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we present Brothers-in-Law, a radio adaptation by Richard Waring of the television series, which was based on the original book by Henry Cecil, starring Richard Briers with Richard Waring and John Glyn Jones.

0: Episode 7, Separation Order, featuring this week's special guests, Liz Fraser and Frank Thornton.
1: Sally?
2: Yes?
1: Can I use your phone?
2: Why?
1: Well, like many other great lawyers, my brain is at its keenest after a good dinner. I'll just book a table. We'll sort out your little legal problem after a spot of Italian nosh at Guido's,
2: Dinner?
1: Oh, marvellous place. Even the ice cream tastes of garlic.
2: What would Roger say?
1: What would Roger say? We shall never know it. He won't be here to say it.
2: Honestly, Henry, after I've lied to Roger to get this bit of advice...
1: We've all lied to Roger. Now go and get your coat on.
2: You are a villain.
1: Hello, Guido's. This is Signor Blagrove. Can I have a table in about half an hour? Table for two? No, Guido, not the usual signorina. You might say the friend of a friend. And, Guido, listen, make it the little table in the alcove, both of us on the wall side. Yes, I know it means sitting jammed very close together, but I've never had a lady complain yet. Arrivederci. Sorry, Mr. Thursday, but this would seem to be a slight case of Roger and out.
3: Right, Sally, rest on fixed.
2: Henry, you promised we're not going anywhere smart. I didn't get my hair done today.
1: Oh, the lighting will be very subdued. Just one candle and a gleam in my eye.
2: You know what this is, really, don't you? It's blackmail.
1: That's an ugly word, Inspector. Good Lord, you were the one who rang me and asked me to come round.
2: Yes, to help poor Mr. Trent with some legal advice, and now we're going out to dinner.
1: And dance afterwards.
2: What?
1: Yes, there's this new discotheque, the Rumpus Room. They tell me the rock and roll sessions there are like Babylon Revisited.
2: Oh, no, you don't.
1: If you want good advice, it's essential. After food, nothing stimulates the legal mind as much as shaking the legal bottom.
2: Well, that may be the taxi I'll go.
1: Have I time for a snifter?
2: Help
1: yourself.
2: Ta. Roger.
4: How is it?
2: How's what?
4: Your stiff neck. I was thinking about it, and I suddenly remembered. The chap underneath me always uses this. It's a sunray lamp.
2: Oh, Roger, you shouldn't have bothered.
4: No, bothered? I've got nothing else to do this evening anyway. I thought of going to the pictures with Henry, but when I rang him, he was just off to visit some old aunt. I'll rig this up for you.
2: Oh, no, Roger, Wait a minute,
4: where's your plug? It's the one in the sitting room, isn't there? I'm just going to have a look. Henry!
1: Hello. Well, it's Roger Thursby and son.
4: I beg your pardon, Sally, I didn't realise you were entertaining.
2: Oh, now, don't stand there looking like a whip, Daniel.
4: I'll carry this damn lamp on a bus.
1: We better get going, Sal. Perhaps we can drop you off somewhere, old man. That thing must be heavy.
2: Not now, Henry. There's no point.
1: But I've booked a table, and I took out a special membership at the Rumpus Room.
4: Sorry, I think your stiff neck has got a little better.
2: Now, Roger, pour yourself a sherry and sit down.
4: Oh, no, please. No, I don't wish to spoil your evening.
1: That's very civilized of you. Come on, Sally.
2: Good night, Henry.
1: Oh, well. I expect you two have lots to chat about.
2: I'm sorry, Henry, but now Roger's here.
1: Yes, your Roger has something to answer for. This is the first time I've ever been stood up.
2: Probably good for your character.
1: That old thing. Oh, well, good night, Sally. I wonder how my old aunt is at rock and roll.
2: Now, come on, Roger. Don't make a four-act drama out of this.
4: Oh, sure, it's no business of mine. It's just that one wouldn't have thought it was necessary for you and Henry to build up this elaborate network of falsehood.
2: There's nothing elaborate about it at all. The facts are, I wanted to see Henry because I need some legal information. When he got here, well, you know, Henry, he insisted we have dinner first. That's all there was to it.
4: Well, that sounds perfectly straightforward. Of course, the fact that I happen to be a lawyer myself.
2: Yes, but you're not as experienced as Henry.
4: Not in law, perhaps.
2: Oh, darling. Now, don't get heavy-handed with me. Oh, I wish I'd never started this business. Now, I wanted Henry because the advice concerns a husband and wife case. You've never done one of those, and Henry's done lots.
4: Well, why the stiff neck?
2: Well, I didn't want to hurt your feelings.
4: Oh, I see. Well, I'm sorry if I mucked up.
2: Well, I'm rather glad you did, anyway.
4: Are you? Really?
2: Yes.
4: Why?
2: I hate going out when my hair's not done.
4: I mean, look, just because I haven't been in court on a husband and wife case, it doesn't mean I don't know the relevant laws.
2: You do know the laws.
4: I didn't say that either. But as I'm here, Henry isn't.
2: All right, it's the little man at the post office.
4: What is?
2: Well, you know that sub-post office next to the dairy?
4: No.
2: Well, I've been going in there once a week for ages to get my postal order for my Pools coupon. And there's such a sweet little man in there. We got very friendly. We usually have a chat, and he's so nice. He always sorts right through all the postal orders till he finds one with a 7 in the number for me, because that's always lucky.
4: But you always lose.
2: Yes, I know, but it's still lucky. Anyway, this nice little man, his name's George Trench.
4: George Trench, yes?
2: Yes, and his wife has applied for a separation order from him on the grounds of cruelty. Poor George is terribly upset and worried. He doesn't know what to do.
4: Well, what does his solicitor say?
2: He can't afford a solicitor, and his wife being so beastly, she claims that he hits her, and he doesn't.
4: How do you know?
2: Because I know. The gentlest little man you could ever meet, even with postal orders. You know how other clerks bang the date stamps down? Well, he never does. He just sort of packs it on. He's got the softest brown eyes. So naturally, I told him I could get some legal advice from you because I have these clever young barrister friends. So what shall I tell him?
4: Well, what? You have not given me much to go on, have you? What sort of cruelty is his wife alleging?
2: Oh, he told me that exactly. She's claiming he, what's the phrase, he hits her round the head.
4: Round the head?
2: Does that mean anything to you?
4: What? Well, yeah, he does suggest a line he might take. Didn't Henry give you any advice?
2: Oh, Henry. He said, we'll sort poor old Mr. Trench out after a cozy meal at Guido's.
4: Henry's a pretty smart lawyer.
2: How do you mean?
4: Get your coat on. We're on our way to Guido's.

0: Mr. Cavagrove. You're in chambers already. Don't usually expect you in for another half hour.
1: Well, I had an early night last night, Alec. At my age, an early night upsets the whole metabolism.
0: Well, perhaps this brief will cheer you up. Percy said I could give it to whoever I liked, and as you were first in, Magistrate Court Tuesday, 3 and 2. I tried for 6 guineas, but Percy wasn't having any. Separation summons, cruelty, trench and trench.
1: Yes, well, I'm blowed.
0: You appear for the wife.
1: Mrs. George Trench. Alec, do me a favour. Give this one to Mr. Thursby.
0: But I've marked it for you.
1: I appreciate that very much, Alec, but for private and personal reasons, I'd like Mr. Thursby to do this.
0: You're feeling all right. It's 5 guineas.
1: I know, Alec, but there are some things in life which provide more satisfaction than money.
0: Oh, well, I've never found any.
2: Ah, boy, Alec. Ah, lovely day. Henry, you went early.
0: Ah, you're later than usual, Mr. Thursby.
2: You are. I had rather a late night last night. I feel great.
0: Well, here's a brief for you, Mr. Thursby. 3 and 2. Southwest London Magistrates Court, Tuesday. Client coming in for a conference this afternoon.
2: Bless you, Alec. May you multiply.
0: Ah, thank you, sir. I'll pass your message on to the wife.
2: Ah, it's one of those good days, Henry. Mm. Sun shining, lovely 5 guinea breeze. That place Guido's is always, isn't it?
1: What?
2: What? Bags of atmosphere. Mm. What? Be crammed together one side of the table, but that has its attractions too.
1: Yes. Oh, yeah. What's the brief, Roger?
2: What? Oh, let me see now. Trench and trench. Separation order. Jolly good. Well, I can't. What? It's Sally's bloke. And I'm appearing for the wife.
1: Oh, I say, old man, that is awkward.
2: It certainly is. I can't do this. Sally would never speak to me again.
1: Turning a brief down just because your girlfriend wouldn't like it, that's hardly proper, old man.
2: Good, all right, well, I better ring Sally. This will fix things.
1: Thank you. Careful. Careful, Sally is connected with what is now the opposing side. I don't think it'll be ethical even to talk to her now. Not till the case is over in 2 weeks' time.
2: But I can't just... I must bring her and tell her why I can't talk to her.
1: No, leave that to me. I'll see her this evening for you. In fact, all the while that you're incommunicado, I'll make sure she's not lonely.
2: What?
1: Coffee time, I think. You're quite right, Roger. It is a rather cheerful sort of day. I'll have a nice coffee and plan my fortnight.
3: Thank you. Good morning. Beautiful day.
1: It is indeed beautiful, Grimes. And I've just been lucky enough to think of something to match it.
3: Enigmatic fella. What do you mean by that, Thursby, do you think?
2: I don't like to think, Grimes.
3: Prefer to concentrate on your work. A splendid at the start. Hello, what's this brief? Oh, Trench versus Trench. Here, that's a nice little case. Good experience for you, my neighbour. Oh, Southwest London. You'll be in front of Paul Darnley, the nice chap, very regal. You tell him the tale, my dear fellow. Just tell him the tale.
2: Right, look, you see, look, a friend of the husband, a girl I know, she spoke to me about the husband's side of the case last night, before I was given the brief to appear for the wife.
3: Oh, dear. That is tricky. Yeah. What were you told about the case?
2: Well, that the husband says he didn't hit his wife.
3: Well, he's going to deny that anyway, he says. So, here, you take it, and good luck to you. You get this poor lady her little separation order.
2: Well, there is one other difficulty, Grimes. Well, I think I rather suggested the line the husband might take.
3: Sporting of you. If he takes it, that's just his bad luck. It all seems to me pretty straightforward. Will you be gentle with her, my dear fellow? She's probably in need of a little sympathy and kindness.
2: She's not the only one.

0: This way, Mrs. Trench.
1: Oh, blimey, I'm dying for a fag after all those stairs.
0: Mrs. Trench, this is Mr. Pasby.
1: He's a fag or a large gin. Oh, perhaps this young lad could slip across to the pub and get me home.
0: Mrs. Trench. Mrs. Trench, this is your counsel, Mr. Roger Pasby.
1: Counsel? No.
2: I beg your pardon?
1: Well, I must say, you seem very young. Still, the younger the better, I always say. Right, well, I have to settle for a fag. Got a light, dear?
2: A light?
1: Well, you are old enough to play with matches, aren't you?
2: A light, yes, of course. Here.
1: Ooh, what a shaky hand. Mind if I hold it a minute? Ooh, very smooth. You'd be gentle with a lady, I can tell.
2: Shall we, get on? I have your statement here, Mrs. Trench, and there's a few questions I'd like to ask you about it.
1: Oh, Mr. Merivale wrote that out.
0: No, I wrote it on your instructions, Mrs. Trench.
1: I didn't give no instructions. I don't know anything about these legal things.
0: But I mean, that's what you told me.
1: Oh, you do use big words, you lawyers. I'm the one for short words myself. Very short. All right then, Mr. Thursby. Oh, you are young. Isn't he young, Mr. Merivale?
2: Mrs. Trench.
1: If I was in a jury, I'd do whatever you asked. I bet I would.
2: Now, Mrs. Trench, you have listed here a number of complaints about your husband. What's your chief complaint?
1: £18 a week he earns. And the carry-on just because I bought a maxi coat. Oh, well, I mean, Mr. Thursby, this time of year, a miniskirt doesn't cover a girl's, requirements.
2: I meant about his hitting you.
1: Oh, yes, dear.
2: Now, where did he hit you?
1: Everywhere. In the sitting room, the bedroom, in the office.
2: No, I didn't mean that. I mean, where on your... On your...
1: On my what, dear?
2: Where on your body?
1: On my body, dear.
2: Where on your body did he hit you?
1: Oh, round the head.
2: Round the head?
1: And if that's not grounds for a separation for cruelty and maintenance, I don't know what...
2: Just a minute. I'm sorry, Mrs. Trench. This expression, round the head. Now, I have an idea. It'll be vital to our case. Could you just clarify it a little?
1: Well, that's where he hit me. Often. Cruelly.
2: Now, I'm sorry, but you see, round the head is so vague. I don't see how you can hit a person round the head. But on the head, or on the side of the head. But round the head, I mean, do you mean how can I describe it? You mean a circular blow?
1: I mean, he hit me round the head. You're not very bright, are you?
2: I'm sorry. Could you demonstrate?
1: Well, if you like. Now, you just stand there, Mr. Merivale, and pretend you're my husband.
0: Yeah, I think you should demonstrate on counsel, Mrs. Trench.
2: What? No. Now, look, what? No.
1: All right. Now, don't be frightened. No. I won't hurt you. Well, it's like this. He clenched his fist. Don't pinch, dear. I'm doing it in slow motion.
2: Right.
1: And he shoved it straight into my face like this. Oh, I bet you've hardly started shaving, have you?
2: Mrs. Trench, please, look, now, you're sure that's how you were hit? On the face?
1: Just like that, dear, only full speed. Want me to show you again at full speed?
2: No. Love it, I understand now. Now, Mrs. Trench, that is a punch on the face. Now, why do you call it round the head?
1: Because that's what I call it, that's what you say.
2: Yes, I suppose that's fair enough. Now, a blow like that, it must have bruised your face considerably.
1: Oh, awful, horrible, unsightly marks.
2: Right, now. Who saw the marks?
1: My mum, she'll swear to it.
2: Oh. Anybody else?
1: Well, isn't my mum's word good enough?
2: No, it's not that. It's not that. No, I think the magistrate would prefer corroboration by a more independent witness. You see, your husband is going to deny hitting you.
1: Don't you believe him? He's a liar. A mean, stingy liar.
2: Yes, quite. But you see, we must still prove those bruises. Now, if you would call a neighbour or workmates or the milkman, I mean, they must have seen the bruises.
1: No, they didn't.
0: I see Mr. Thursby's point, Mrs. Trench. It would be a great help if you could find somebody who saw the bruises.
2: It might be all the difference.
1: Oh. Well, we could get Fred.
2: Mm-hmm. Who's Fred?
1: Fred? Oh, he's the lodger. he's about the only one who... No, mind you, it might be better to leave him out of it. Fred's one of the things that me and Mr. Trench have quarrelled over.
2: What?
3: You didn't say anything about that.
4: Now, look, Mrs. Trench, if there's anything... I mean, you know, I'm sorry, but I have to ask you this. If this man, Fred, and you, I mean, I'm sorry, but...
1: Oh, you suggesting that Fred... you're as bad as the neighbours. Why do people have such vicious minds?
4: Look, I'm not suggesting anything, Mrs. Trench.
1: Well, you don't not, at your age. Well, I'm not saying that Fred and me haven't been to the pictures a couple of times, and to the pub, and for a run in his vein, but... Well, that's only because my husband's too blimmin' miserly to spend a few bob on my enjoyment. But as for anything further, well, do I look the sort of woman who would indulge in a Candlestein liaison?
4: Oh, no. Look, Mrs. Trent, perhaps we'd better not call Fred.
1: Now, wait a minute. Well, I mean, if it means I'll lose the case without him, we'll have him. I want that separation and the maintenance, too, don't forget. Is Fred going to make all the difference?
4: Well, we must try and prove those bruises.
1: All right, then. You're costing me 5 guineas, so I don't want to take no chances. You can have Fred, Mr. Thursby. He'll be a good witness. Don't you worry about that.
0: Yeah, I'll attend to it.
4: Thank you very much, Mr. Miller. Now, then, what is Fred's full name?
1: Frederick Arthur Tanner. And he'll look just lovely in that box.

0: Roger.
1: Sally, what are you doing here?
0: I've come to keep my fingers crossed for poor Mr. Trench, of course. Though after your presentation of his wife's case this morning, I think I can uncross them.
1: You were in a public gallery?
0: I was. And I wouldn't say that Mrs. Trench stole all our hearts.
1: As a matter of fact, Sally, I have a witness up my sleeve who is going to clinch my case.
2: Whipping Arthur Tanner, residing at the lodge at 11 Bloemfontein Terrace.
1: With Mr. and Mrs. Trench, Mr. Tanner?
2: Yes, I'm their lodger.
1: Tell me, Mr. Tanner, in a word, how does Mr. Trench treat Mrs. Trench?
2: In a word, can't be done. Not a word you could repeat in present company anyway.
1: Well, I don't mean literally, in a word. I mean, briefly, how does he treat her?
2: I wouldn't treat a dog like it.
3: Well, the sense of that depends on how you treat a dog.
2: Oh, I love animals, Your Honor. Matter of fact, I like dogs better than some people like with name.
3: So you mean you would treat a dog well?
2: Of course I treat a dog well.
3: So when you say you wouldn't treat a dog like it, you mean you wouldn't treat Mrs. Trench well?
2: Of course I treat Mrs. Trench well. That's what I mean. I wouldn't treat a dog like it.
1: Your Honor, it's an expression.
3: I know, Mr. Thursday. I can't say I care for it. It doesn't appear to say what it means. Then I suppose some expressions don't.
1: No, Your Honor, quite. Now, Mr. Tanner, have you ever seen bruises on Mrs. Trench?
3: No, we can't have that, Mr. Thursby. It's a leading question. You're putting the answer into the witness's mouth, and the husband isn't represented by counsel.
1: I'm sorry, Your Honor. Mr. Tanner, have you ever seen bruises on Mrs. Trench's face, or not?
3: That's just as bad. Well, ask the witness whether he has seen bruises, suggests to him that he has. And adding or not doesn't make any difference.
1: Your Honor, please. Now, Mr. Tanner, Mr. Tanner,
3: Well, Mr. Tanner, have you seen any bruises on Mrs. Trench?
2: Yes.
3: On what part of her?
2: On her face.
1: Often or not?
3: I've already told you the or not doesn't excuse it. You should have asked on one or more occasions.
1: Thank you, sir. Well, Mr. Tanner?
2: It was happening all the time.
3: Did you ever try to intervene?
2: I did not.
1: But you did see him knocking her about.
2: Often, pitiful it was.
3: Why didn't you intervene?
2: Because it didn't come to me. It wasn't my province.
3: But surely, if you saw a man knocking a woman about in the street, wouldn't you do something about it?
2: Yes.
3: What?
2: Cross over. There's no point in interfering between husband and wife. Perhaps he likes it. Some men and women are very funny, you know. Well, you poke your nose in, you might just be mixing a pud.
3: So it comes to this. You say you saw this bullying Mr. Trench regularly knocking his wife about in the house where you were living, yet you never did a thing about it.
2: Well, that's just your way of putting it.
3: Don't be impudent.
1: Mr. Tanner, how would you prefer to put it?
2: It didn't behove me to interfere. That's for the law, not an innocent bystander.
1: But you're quite sure you often saw bruises on Mrs. Trench's face?
3: Mr. Thursby, you're leading again.
1: I didn't add or not, sir.
3: There are other ways of leading, and you seem to have discovered the lot.
1: I'm sorry, sir. Thank you, Mr. Stella.
3: Mr. Trench, do you wish to ask the witness any questions?
1: Well, I never meet Queenie, sir. Perhaps bad to a woman. I wouldn't think...
3: No, you have a chance to tell us your side later, Mr. Trench. Now you have the opportunity, if you wish, to challenge anything Mr. Tanner said.
1: Fred, how could you see me hit her when I didn't?
3: That's an unanswerable question. Would you phrase it differently?
1: Yes, sir. I didn't hit her, Fred, so how could you have seen me?
3: Well, that hasn't improved it. Don't you want to ask him about the bruises?
1: There weren't any bruises. I didn't hit her. So how could he have seen them?
2: Because I did.
1: Often. How can you tell such lies? Sir, that isn't a proper question either.
3: I'd be getting precious few proper questions from anybody. Anything else, Mr. Trench?
1: I never laid a finger on her.
3: Thank you. You may stand down, Mr. Tanner.
2: Thank you, Your Worship.
1: That is the case for the wife, Your Honor.
3: Mr. Trench, do you wish to give evidence?
1: I haven't got any evidence, sir. How can you prove you didn't do something that never happened? It's just a lot of lies.
3: Now you were in submitting that there is no case to answer?
1: Yes, I suppose I am. Yes, that's it.
3: Well, I'm inclined to agree with you. The only witness called by your wife was the lodger. I was not convinced that he was telling the truth. The same applies to the wife's evidence. The form of the cruelty that she alleges, that you repeatedly hit her round the head.
1: Well, Inspector, she meant on the face.
3: Her words were round the head.
1: No, she didn't mean literally round the head. She meant on the face.
3: But she said round the head.
1: But she also said on the face.
3: Only after you as good as told her to say that.
1: But that's what round the head means to some people, sir.
3: Not to me. You can't hit a person round the head. On the head or on the face. Is that what she meant? Why didn't she say it?
1: Well, that was her way of saying it, sir. Well, we all, to some extent, talk in different languages. Mrs. Trencher may not understand certain expressions you use from time to time at home.
3: I'm not very taken with your analogy, Mr. Trencher.
1: But let me say then, sir, that you may not understand the type of expression which I may use from time to time.
3: Such as what?
1: What? Oh. Well, all sorts of expressions.
3: For instance?
1: Oh, I can give dozens of examples.
3: Let's have one to begin with.
1: Now?
3: Yes, please.
1: Well, there's so many.
3: Then choose a good one.
1: Well, if someone came to the door and asked me, that won't do, no. If I met someone on a bus. No, that's wrong. How good I think of a dozen this evening.
3: Perhaps you'd like me to spend the evening with you?
1: I should, Coco.
3: I beg your pardon.
1: That's it. That's a perfect example, see? I should, Coco. Now, that means...
3: Well?
1: Well, it means, actually, what it means, as a matter of fact, I'm not quite sure what it means. But I use it all the time. All the time I'm using it. And just as Mrs. Trench uses round the head.
3: But you say she thinks that means on the face.
1: Oh, yes. Well, perhaps mine wasn't a very good example, but my submission, sir, is that it is quite plain that as my client is complaining of bruises, she must have meant by round the head that he struck her on the face.
3: If I now said I should Coco, I think that would have some meaning.
1: Sir, I agree that round the head is not an exact phrase, but it does mean that a blow was struck.
3: Do you wish to say anything to that, Mr. Trench?
4: Well, sir, I don't quite... excuse me, sir. There's a young lady in the gallery sending me a note. A friend of mine, sir. Yeah, the constable's bringing it. Thank you, constable.
1: This is most improper, sir.
3: If it's relevant to the case.
4: Oh, it is, sir. If I could just have a moment to digest it.
3: You may sit down, Mr. Thursby.
1: Thank you, Your Honor.
4: Thank you, sir. Now then, I say that my wife used the expression round the head purposely. Well, you see what I mean, sir. Just because it doesn't mean anything. There never were any bruises, and that's what she had to get round. Only person she could call on as a so-called witness was Fred, and he'd been a bit dodgy. But she had to keep the whole thing vague. You see what I mean?
3: I do, Mr. Trench.
4: Well, that's why round the head kept coming up. Because it meant nothing.
3: I'm inclined to agree with you. I'm afraid, Mr. Thesby, that of the two explanations why the wife used that strange phrase, I find the husband's much more likely. I am not satisfied that Mr. Trench ever did strike her. Either round the head, on the head, by, with, or from the head. Mrs. Trench has not proved cruelty. Case dismissed.
0: Oh, Roger, thank you so much. I'm so grateful.
1: I'll bet you are.
0: Mr. Trench would have lost without that tip you gave me that night at Peter's, remember? You said to advise him to attack that round-the-head phrase, and that's just what I told him to do in that note I passed him.
1: What? You passed that note?
0: But it worked.
1: Perfectly.
0: But aren't you pleased?
1: Pleased? What would I be pleased about?
0: Well, you spotted immediately the point they wouldn't be able to fight. That proves you're clever.
1: But they was me. All I proved is that I can win when I'm arguing against myself.
0: Well, whichever way you want to put it, you won this case.
1: Well, how can I lose? I was betting in both teams. Helen, do you realize what I've done here today?
0: What's the matter?
1: I am probably the first barrister in history to have conducted both sides of the same case.
0: Well, I think you're marvelous, darling, and I'm going to give you a big kiss.
1: Oh, Sally, no, please, no. The magistrate, the magistrate's coming. Please.
3: No, excuse me.
1: Hello. How are you? This is an old friend of the defendants.
3: Of the defendants?
1: Yes, sir.
3: I should, Coco.
5: Thank you. In that episode of Brothers-in-Law, the parts were played as follows. Roger Thursby, Richard Bryars, Henry Blagrove, Richard Waring, Grimes, John Glyn Jones, Sally, Ann Davis, the magistrate, Frank Thornton, Mrs. Trench, Liz Fraser, Fred Tanner, James Beck, Mr. Trench, Blake Butler. Other parts were played by Alan Barry and Malcolm Hayes. Separation Order was written by Frank Muir and Dennis Norton and adapted for radio by Richard Waring. The program was produced by David Hatch.

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1: Magic.
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4: I hope you're not hungry, dear Henry, I've just burnt the roast and I've ruined the spuds.
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4: Polo mints.
5: Yum, yum.
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0: 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Oh, the big red letters stand for the Jell-O family. 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
3: Claire in the Community by Harry Venning and David Ramsden. Episode 1, Past Caring.
4: Many happy returns, Brian.
3: Thank you, Claire.
4: Oh, go on, open it. Do you like them?
3: Tracksuit bottoms?
4: Tracksuit bottoms? What, is there something wrong?
3: But do I detect a subtext in this gift?
4: Oh, for goodness sake, Brian, don't be so sensitive. I just want to encourage you to be more active, you know, and enjoy all the associated benefits, you know, the reduced stress. Stronger heart, stronger lungs, better circulation, improved concentration. You know, the list just goes on and on.
3: Really?
4: Really?
3: So why didn't you buy yourself a pair?
4: Because I'm not a great galumphing lard ass. Yeah. Hi, Alex. It's Claire Barker, Sparrowhawk Family Centre.
5: Oh, right. Yeah, well, you better come in. And shut the door.
4: Yeah, sorry. No, we actually had to wait for my colleague.
6: Sorry. Stairs. Pregnant. It's hard work.
4: All right, Megan, don't go on.
6: Sorry.
4: Okay, yeah, can I sit down?
5: Yeah, whatever.
4: Okay. Alex, can we start with your antisocial behaviour order? Okay. Under its terms, you are excluded from the following places. From Rugby Road, Cromwell Avenue, Beckensfield Villas...
5: Sheena, will you stop what you're doing and sort that baby out?
4: Yeah, Chestnut Grove, Warwick Drive, Pelham Market, the Sparrow Estate, the Wren...
5: Sheena, sort it now!
4: The Wren Estate... Elm Park Road, Lancaster Parade, Alice Close, Dover Road, Balfour Road and Grove...
5: Hold on, hang on a minute. I can't think with this going on.
7: Sheena! She's doing my eating!
6: Claire, he isn't excluded from Alice Close.
4: No, Megan, he isn't, but it happens to be where I live.
6: All right, Claire, you don't have to say anything. I know you're angry.
4: You have just broken the first rule of social work.
6: Help it, I had to say something. Honestly, I've never heard anything so ridiculous in all my life.
4: It is not our job to tell clients what to do and certainly not to get involved in an argument with them. The Taylor family want to name their newborn daughter after their all-time greatest Manchester United 11 and it is nobody's business except mums, dads and little baby Alison, Schmeichel, Crerond, Edwards, Stiles, Robson, Giggs, Hughes, Beckham, Charlton, Law, Best. That's the end of story.
6: But for crying out loud, Claire, I had to say something. How could they leave out Cantona?
8: Claire Barker?
4: Yes?
8: My goodness, it is you.
4: Hi.
8: How long has it been? 10 years?
4: Has it? Has it been that long?
8: You look fantastic.
4: So do you.
8: And who's your friend?
4: It's my social work colleague, Megan.
8: Oh, so you went into social work then?
4: Yeah, well, I did.
8: And are you still with Brian?
4: I am.
8: How about his...
4: That cleared up.
8: Oh, fantastic. I have to dash. I've got to prepare for a business lunch in Madrid tomorrow.
4: Oh, you know, that is such a shame because I'm taking Brian to the Pelican for a birthday dinner tomorrow and he would have loved to have seen you.
8: Oh, flaming Madrid.
4: Flaming Madrid.
8: Give him my love.
4: I will.
8: Fantastic.
4: Fantastic.
6: Fantastic. Wow, Claire, who's that?
4: I've got absolutely no idea.
9: Sparrowhawk Family Centre. Oh, hello, Ray. Oh, I'm sorry to hear that. You'll do no such thing. We're social workers, not martyrs. We don't provide a service at the expense of our own physical and mental well-being. Oh, good. I'm glad you can see sense. Yeah, you tuck yourself up on the sofa, and look after yourself. Take care. Bye.
6: Good news.
1: Cheers, everyone! Raise to depress to come to work! Bopty is going to try to make it to the workshop tomorrow.
6: Is Ray not in today?
1: No, he's still chronically depressed about his holiday heartbreak.
8: Okay, pay attention, team. I have just got an email through. We're on alert for the next couple of weeks. The Meteorological Office is predicting a devastating heat wave that could cause untold distress to the elderly and vulnerable.
1: Yes! Oh, come on! Don't look at me like that. It's been a rubbish summer so far.
8: Megan, what do you think you're doing?
6: Sitting down.
8: Oh, come on, come on. We've got more home visits to attend. Social deprivation doesn't take a holiday just because you're pregnant. See you later.
6: Bye.
1: It's got to be Brian. Not that you're one to gossip.
10: Not that I'm one to gossip, but who else would it be? I know the official line is that nothing happened between them, but what if something did?
1: Helen, if Megan doesn't want to reveal the identity of her baby's father, that is her choice, and we should respect that, even though it is patently, obviously Brian.
10: Well, everything points to him.
1: Prime suspect!
10: The only person who can't see it is Claire.
1: Enough! Workplace gossip is inappropriate, unprofessional, malicious. It nearly did for poor Derek's career.
10: I never heard anything about Derek.
1: Oh, well, you wouldn't have. Derek's been trying to keep a lid on it, apparently. And this came from Peggy upstairs.
8: No, the point is, Brian, that everybody indulges in some sort of illegal activity, be it tax fiddles, pilfering from work, or double parking, and we are expected, we're almost invited, to draw our own moral line. And a criminal is nothing more than someone who, through social, economic, or let's say personal circumstances, draws that line beyond the consensus, and yet we brand them evil. Vigilantism is the vilest expression of that hypocrisy, and yet what we have just watched was a celebration of vigilantism.
11: I knew it was a mistake taking to see a Spider-Man film.
8: Although a thought did occur to me right at the end of the film where Spider-Man was wrestling on the floor with like the mutant blob. I thought, why don't we match make Simon and Helen? I really think that Helen is quite keen.
11: Yeah, I think Simon was favourably impressed at dinner the other night.
8: Oh, really?
11: Yeah.
8: Oh, brilliant! I thought Helen really might have blown it after she ate everyone's leftovers.
11: This mystery woman of yours, what did she look like?
8: She was stunning. She's absolutely stunning.
11: Ah. Well, have you thought that maybe she wasn't one of your old college friends? Maybe she was one of my ex-girlfriends.
8: Yeah, right.
12: Good morning, everybody. I'm Felicity, your facilitator.
13: Good morning.
12: Welcome to what I hope will be an informative, entertaining and thought-provoking training day workshop. But where does one start? I always start my workshops with a little play on words, which I believe particularly relevant to people involved in social work. Can everyone see the whiteboard?
14: Yeah.
12: Okay. Never assume, because it makes an ass out of you and me. Assume me. Assume, get it? So, to get started...
8: Excuse me?
12: To get started...
8: Excuse me, hi, Felicity?
12: Yes?
8: Claire Barker, Sparrowhawk Family Centre.
12: Yes, I know who you are.
8: Yeah. I'm sorry, but I couldn't help noticing that your assume-me joke is guilty of making quite a few assumptions of its own.
12: Pardon?
8: Aren't you working on the assumption that we are all verbally and visually literate enough to understand the play on words?
12: It's just a joke.
8: Yeah,
12: a
8: very funny, sure. But would it, Felicity, would it be so funny if we were a group of dyslexics? Or visually impaired? You are making cultural assumptions as well. You assume that we can all read and understand English. You are assuming a shared linguistic heritage in which we are all familiar with the American idiom to make an ass.
13: Look at the rubbish on this plate. That's it. No more school dinners for me. I'm taking a packed lunch in future. It's one thing for kids to have to eat this crap, but I don't see why I should have to suffer. I mean, what is this stuff?
5: Feta cheese and sun-dried tomato couscous.
13: Sodding Jamie Oliver. I used to love those turkey twizzlers.
5: Yeah. I used to like those
11: fish-shaped fish, you know. with extra chips.
13: Yeah, extra chips with everything.
11: Oh, salad and quiche, this isn't the same.
13: This double date, how do I play it?
11: It's just a meal for my birthday, relax.
13: I don't understand women. I mean, you can't win. Let them know you're keen, they call you lecherous, show any vulnerability, and they tear your beating heart out with their fingernails and kick it across the room like a football.
11: Yeah, Simon, are you absolutely sure you're ready to get back into dating?
13: Yeah, can't wait.
4: And, of course, you're making the assumption that the word ass doesn't have offensive connotations. I mean, making an ass might actually be perceived as sexual. And what if it's a faith that reveres the ass?
12: Can't think of one.
4: Well, there you see. You see, you've done it again. That is another assumption.
12: Right. Well, I think this might be a good time to break for lunch.
1: That was brilliant. Absolutely brilliant. It was exactly what a one-day workshop should be all about. Dynamic, inspiring, educational, imaginative, challenging. In fact, it was so good, I almost wish I'd gone back in after lunch.
10: Me too. Another pint.
4: Mm-hmm. Tell you what, I am so sick of workshops. You were always being sent on one course to another. Honestly, a social worker's place is on the estates and in the streets, not navel-gazing in a classroom. I mean, if an alarm goes off in a fire station...
14: The firefighters go and put the fire out. They don't sit around discussing how it feels to climb a ladder.
4: Just because I may have made the point before doesn't make it any less valid.
10: There we go. Two pints for Claire and me, a port and lemon for Irene, and a very abstemious mineral water for Megan.
4: What happened to Ray? I would have thought Ray would be here by now.
1: I can only guess that somebody told him the wrong part.
10: Oh, Irene, you didn't.
1: I flaming did. I'm sick of him and his broken heart.
6: Irene, I'm shocked.
1: Well, since you feel so strongly, Megan, perhaps you should go to Ray's holiday heartbreak slideshow instead of me.
6: I would, but I've got my natural childbirth class. It's all very positive. Tonight we're swapping placenta-based recipes, if you like.
10: No, thanks. Now, Irene, you know I'd go, only Claire's fixed me up with this date. Claire, you know, I'm really nervous about this double date. And how obvious do I dress? Available, desperate, or slut.
4: Helen, calm down. It's just a meal out. Don't put pressure on yourself.
10: You're right.
4: Then again, if you don't hook this one, could be a very long wait for the next.
10: Thank you, Claire.
1: Why

0: of him crying. I'm sick of him hugging me. I'm sick of him.
1: Irene!
0: Ray!
1: Oh, I went to the wrong pub.
0: Oh, did you?
1: I think I need a hug.
0: Oh, come to me, baby. Better?
1: I'm sorry, Irene. I seem to need hugs all the time these days.
0: Oh, not a problem, Ray. But next time, I wonder, could you blow your nose first? It's just you keep leaving these trails down the back of my jacket.
2: And the chap says to the girl, for pity's sake, stop. I'll never survive another 67 of those.
3: Oh, Simon, you are a wag.
4: Brian, I don't get it.
5: I'll tell you later.
6: Excuse me, ready to order?
0: Not quite.
6: Something to drink, perhaps?
0: Cuatro cervezas, por favor.
6: Four beers.
5: Yes, please. Claire, what are you doing? He speaks English.
4: Yes, he does. Because the dominant social and economic culture forces him to. We live in a polyglot society, Brian, rich in language. Out of respect to our waiter and to millions like him, I am making the effort and I am ordering without using English.
5: Quattro cerveza?
4: Yes.
5: This is a Greek restaurant.
4: I know that, but I'm hardly going to learn Greek just for a trip to a restaurant, am I?
2: Would anyone like to share a mezze with me?
7: I would love to share a mezze with you. What a mezze.
8: I'm going to have the sizzling shashliks.
4: Not if you eat slowly and chew properly.
8: It's a kebab.
4: Please, Brian, nothing too spicy. You know how you get.
9: You're here.
10: Yes, I know.
4: Yeah, what happened to Madrid?
10: Oh, cancelled.
4: Cancelled. Yes. Madrid cancelled.
10: So I thought, evening off, Brian's birthday. Where is Brian?
8: I'm here.
10: Blimey. I bought you a present. Gaz's autobiography. You do still like football.
8: Oh, yeah.
10: Oh, and who have we here?
4: Oh, Helen. Simon. This is amazing.
10: Isn't it? I'll just go and get myself a chair.
4: Brian, that is her. Does she ring any bells?
5: No, not at all.
2: She does for me. The escalator. The body shop.
5: That's me with a coffee. I got someone else to take that. W.H. Smith. Now, this is interesting.
0: Please, Ray, tell me we'll be leaving Gatwick soon.
5: Sorry, let me sort the boxes out.
2: Oh, blast!
0: Let me help you pick them up.
5: Careful!
0: Careful!
5: Please, don't get them mixed up.
0: Here.
5: Thank you, thanks. Oh, and there he is. Carlos.
0: Crikey! So that's Carlos. He's very crikey.
5: And it wasn't just a physical thing. We had something special, something unique, something gone forever. And this is my hotel. It's Carlos mixing me a cocktail. Carlos eating an ice cream. Carlos trying on some sunglasses. Carlos at the nudist beach.
0: Actually, Ray, I missed that one. Can you go back?
10: So there I was, alone in a very foreign country, surrounded by the most appalling conditions imaginable, utterly overwhelmed by the sheer degradation of it all. Tears of anger, helplessness and frustration welling up in my eyes.
2: What did you do?
10: I said to myself, get a grip, girl. Blubbing solves nothing. You are here as the representative of one of the world's most influential charities with vast resources at its disposal. You have the authority, you have the power, you have it within your means to actually change things. So I phoned head office in London, told them I was moving into the Hilton, and threatened to resign if they ever booked me into a crappy 3-star hotel ever again.
2: That is so amusing.
3: Hysterical.
2: So, how many months a year are you out of the country?
10: About 6.
2: Oh, dear. Better get you a drink while you're still here.
7: Actually, Simon, I'd quite like another one.
2: Go on, Brian. Give me a hand at the bar.
10: Oh, by the way, this is all on me. My treat.
4: Are you sure? That is extremely generous.
10: Oh, not really. I'll put it on expenses.
4: Right.
10: Yeah, the charity I work for is a business like any other. They know that top talent demands top money, and

0: I am the tops. Still, you've got to laugh. Granny drops her pension into a collection box. Mum holds a bring and buy. Gina does a sponsored swimathon. And what for? Well, to pay my wages, support my addiction to designer clothes, and buy meals for all my chums at expensive restaurants like this one. Just popping to the loo.
1: Can you believe that?
2: No, I cannot.
1: I don't mind telling you, Claire. I am livid.
2: Me too. If I'd known she was going to pick up Bill, I would have had more than just the hummus.
1: Why did you invite her?
2: She invited herself. I still haven't got the faintest idea of who she is.
3: Excuse me, would you like to see the dessert menus?
1: Yes, please. I'll have that one, and that one in the same bowl and drown it in cream.
2: Helen.
1: I always eat when I'm depressed. Simon hasn't looked at me once all evening.
2: Yes, he has.
1: I've hoiked my breasts halfway up to Scotland and he hasn't even glanced my way. He's all over that strumpet.
2: He's just being polite.
1: Thanks, Claire. But there's no need. Who am I trying to kid? I can't compete with her. She's young, glamorous, successful. I'm just some deluded old frump desperate for affection, destined to always fail. I believe it's customary at this point for you to say something reassuring.
2: Of course. She's all facade, you know, and you're something substantial.
1: That's not helping.
2: Come on, Simon doesn't stand a chance with her. She's way out of his league.
1: Nope. That's not doing it either.
2: He is really into you. Brian told me.
1: Really?
2: Yes, really. Believe me, Helen. His attention may be on her, but his mind is on you.
4: Ring-a-ting-ting. God bless you, Brian. You have introduced me to the most perfect manifestation of womankind. Legs up to her neck, knockers like melons, 80 grand a year after tax. And here's the clincher. She's away for 6 months of the year. A part-time girlfriend.
5: Helen is looking nice tonight.
4: I've only ever dared to dream that one could exist.
5: She's a lovely woman, Helen. Bundles of personality, don't you think?
4: It's the Holy Grail. Sex without commitment.
5: Yeah, but what about sex with Helen? What do you think?
4: What?
5: Forget it.
4: I'm going to really go for this, Brian. Happiness, your name is... What was her name again?
5: We don't know what her name is. We don't even know who she is.
4: No? Oh, well, who cares?
6: Honestly, Rail, we don't have to continue if it's making you distressed. I really don't mind if we stopped now.
7: No, Irene, no. My heart is fit to bust with each new slide. This is something that I have to go through. The suit, Carlos, in the suit that I bought him. Oh, even though it lasted only a few days, our love was deep, profound, and immeasurable. Carlos's comb and hair gel. Carlos by the swimming pool. Carlos in his new trainers.
6: Oh, please, Ray, stop. This is torture. For you, I mean. You're just becoming more and more depressed.
7: Irene, believe me, I couldn't possibly get any more depressed.
6: Who's that?
7: Oh, honestly, I told you not to mix them all up. That's Mother just before she died. There's Mother in the hospital. Mother in her coffin. Carlos showing off his new Rolex.
0: I'm serious. The charity world is ruthless. It's cutthroat. Sometimes I feel I just want to give it all up and settle for a less stressful, gentler life. Like lion taming.
4: Lion taming, fantastic. Yeah.
2: Brian, I know this woman, but I cannot think where from.
8: She is familiar.
1: Over bloody familiar, if you ask me.
5: Same again.
0: Oh, not for me, darling. I need a clear head for the morning.
1: Thick, rich tart.
0: I beg your pardon?
1: Just reading the dessert menu.
0: Helen, I'm sensing a little hostility from you.
1: Are you?
0: Oh, it's perfectly fine. I mean, I am an attractive, successful, ambitious career woman. We are a rare but special breed that can often alienate our less fulfilled sisters.
1: I have a career too.
0: Of course you do. But have to deal with envy on a daily basis and would much rather it were out in the open.
1: I'm not envious of you.
0: Oh, really, no offence, but I think you ought to be.
1: You have absolutely nothing I want.
0: Haven't I? Simon, sweetie, I will have that drinky after all. I'm having such a fabulous time. Snorthog! Brian, it's Sally the Snorthog from my social work course.
4: My goodness, you're right.
0: You used to call me Snorthog? Why?
7: It's Carlos. Carlos. Oh, Carlos, why? Mother's grave. Oh, blimey, what's Scampy doing there?
6: What an adorable little puppy.
7: He was my dog when I was growing up. Scampy's grave.
0: I don't blame you for making fun of me. Back then, I was a joke. I deserved all the contempt that was heaped upon me.
2: Oh, come on, Sally, not all of it.
0: Everyone hated me because I hated myself.
4: Surely not.
5: I hope you don't mind me saying, Sally, but you've changed an awful lot since I last saw you.
0: No, I don't mind at all, Brian. I didn't like myself back then, so I changed who I was. To someone I did like. More importantly, to someone other people like.
4: I'll say.
2: Why did you leave the course? I mean, one day you were there and the next day you were gone.
0: Yes, I bet I was the talk of the college.
2: No, not really.
4: What happened?
0: Oh, well, there's no need to go into details, but I found myself in a bad place.
2: Sally was on a work placement in Reading.
7: Oh, well, Irene, we got through them. Every gut-wrenching, heart-breaking, soul-destroying photograph of Carlos. But I had to do it. I had to confront my grief at losing him. This slideshow has hopefully been the catharsis that helps me move on with my life. Thank you for sharing this with me. And thanks for staying on to watch the video of Mum's last Christmas in the hospice. Sorry, Irene, I think the scotch is all gone.
8: Gin?
7: Sorry, I can offer you some cherry brandy.
8: Anything!
0: I knew you didn't recognise me, Claire, and that was the greatest compliment you could pay me. It proved that the person I used to be was gone forever. I had successfully reinvented who I was, physically and mentally. It was a long process. I read every self-help book on the market. I took assertiveness courses. I found a life coach. I dieted. I studied the martial arts. I had the best cosmetic surgeon sculpt me the body I always wanted. Nose, lips, chin, eyes, stomach, hips.
4: Breasts?
0: No, not breasts.
4: Told you, Brian.
0: I was reborn.
4: That is so brave.
1: Come on, Sally, tell us about that bad place.
4: Helen, if Sally doesn't want to talk about
0: no, no,
4: it...
0: No, Simon, I'm not afraid anymore.
4: I do so admire your courage, Sally.
0: Thank you, Simon.
4: You're welcome, Sally.
1: Oh, cute.
2: Yeah, it was around Christmas, wasn't it?
0: Yes, it was just coming up to Christmas. I was on my placement and keen to impress. When the team leader asked for volunteers, my hand automatically shot up. It was the only one, which should have made me suspicious, but I was naive. Naive and stupid. I took 25 kids in care to a pantomime. I was so traumatized that to this day, any reminder of the experience can trigger terrible, terrible psychological repercussions.
1: Really? Still, the important thing is, it's behind you. Something I said?
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12: Will you have a polo, dear Liza, will you have a polo, dear Liza, polo?
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0: Hold it. 15 seconds from now, you'll see the picture he just took. 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With the Polaroid Land camera, you get bright, sharp pictures in 15 seconds. Snap, pull, peel. It's that easy. Is there any better way to get pictures of the family?
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3: David, my dear, is it true that you've been jilted?
4: Oh, not exactly jilted, Mother. Let's say that that she... Yes, Mother, jilted. Still, that's life.
5: And this, a life of bliss. Being the biography of a bachelor with Diana Churchill, Colin Gordon, Gladys Young, Carlton Hobbs, Sarah Lawson, Denise Breyer, and Percy Edwards. Why so mournful this week? For a translation, over and out with the parental home of that shy young man, David Alexander Bliss, better known to us as George Cole.
4: Psyche, what's the matter with you today?
3: She feels sorry for you, dear, and so do we, don't we, Anne?
6: Naturally.
4: Why on earth should you feel so... Oh, I see, because I've been jilted.
3: Obviously.
4: Well, I don't mind.
3: Of course you do.
4: I don't, not a bit.
3: Don't be silly.
4: I don't, really.
6: Nonsense.
4: But I don't. I say, et tu, Brute? Brute. I know it isn't, but that happens to be a quotation from Et tu, Psyche? Happy now? Yes, and so am I, completely.
3: It's no good pretending with us, dear.
4: But I'm not...
6: We know you far too well.
3: It must have been a dreadful shock.
6: But it was...
4: Oh, now, look, just a second. I liked Jill, liked her very much. Note that, liked. We were good friends. Friends, note, but never in love. Not even vaguely. I'll even go further and say that, well, it never quite worked out. So there you are, you see. I obviously don't mind.
3: That's all right, dear. We understand.
4: Do you?
3: Well, of course we do.
4: Oh, thank goodness for that.
3: You'll soon get over it.
4: Oh, gosh. What can I say?
3: Well, you don't have to say anything, but I'm sure you'd feel better if you did. It always helps to talk.
4: It hasn't helped me much so far. No, I feel fine, honestly.
3: Well, I suppose you could.
4: Oh, well, at least I'm making some headway.
3: Just as you can be involved in an accident and feel perfectly all right.
4: That's how I feel.
6: At the time.
3: Then days later, you get a delayed shock.
4: All right, then, I'll settle for that. But on one condition.
3: What?
4: I'm allowed to feel happy while I'm waiting.
6: You know, I'm beginning to believe you really don't mind.
4: Oh, I can't tell you how glad I am to hear you say that. I couldn't have held out much longer. Touch and go.
3: Well, if that's really the case...
4: It is, Mother, I promise.
3: Well, then I think you might have told us before. Anne and I were quite worried for you.
4: But I... Well, I'm sorry. It was thoughtless
6: of
4: me.
6: It's all right. Mother's only teasing.
3: I'd still like to hear all about it. Anne hasn't told me the whole story.
6: David hasn't told me yet. How did she break it to you, Poppy?
4: She didn't.
3: She didn't?
4: No, not in so many words.
3: Then I can't think what you're worrying about.
4: I'm not, remember?
3: Oh, no, sorry.
4: I think there were a good many signs.
6: Such as?
4: 3 phone calls made over the last week or so. Call number 1, Jill was sorry, but she was busy that evening.
3: Well, perhaps she was.
4: I doubt it, you know.
6: Did she sound at all different?
4: Different? I jolly nearly rang back to make sure it was the right number. Call number 2, her mother answered the phone and said Jill was out.
6: But you didn't believe her?
4: I had my suspicions, and they were hardly allayed by call number 3.
6: Why, what happened?
4: Jill answered the phone and said she was out. Now then, what's the consensus of opinion? Is there some slight indication of a certain coolness towards me? Or am I just being super sensitive?
6: Coolness?
3: Coolness?
4: Oh, jolly good. Rejected unanimously. And you know, without being unkind, I'm quite glad. On the other hand, judging from past experience, Being without a girlfriend immediately creates a problem.
6: The problem of finding another?
4: No, of preventing you and Mother from finding one for me.
3: It's most unfair. The thought had never crossed her mind.
6: Not for a second.
3: What about Sheila Cummings, Anne?
6: Or Janet Graham?
4: Oh, no, look. Perhaps I'm being unreasonable, but I'd much rather choose my own girlfriend.
6: Don't worry, you're not being unreasonable.
3: And we wouldn't dream of choosing for you.
4: Oh, that's all right, then.
3: But you won't find it easy. They're both charming.
4: Father been out shooting lately?
6: You're not by any chance changing the subject.
4: Perish the thought. Has he, Mother?
3: Well, no, dear. Not since he went out on that big shoot.
6: When was this?
3: Oh, didn't I tell you?
4: No.
3: Oh, 3 or 4 weeks ago now. There were about 12 of them all together.
4: Oh, and how did Father get on? Did he bag himself a brace of partridge?
3: No, but all the others came back absolutely laden.
4: Oh, dear.
6: Poor Father, was he very disheartened?
3: Well, naturally. After all, even he realized there were only 2 possible conclusions.
4: 2?
3: Either he's a bad shot, or the birds bear him a personal grudge.
4: Well, I can't think why they should. He's never done them any harm.
3: He couldn't believe it either. So he's compromised and taken up fishing again.
4: Again?
3: Oh, yes, of course. He was quite keen at one time, wasn't he? Yes, and I must say I found it rather tedious.
4: Really? Why?
3: It's normally said as a joke, but your father never stopped talking about the one that got away.
4: Honestly?
3: Literally. But then, to be fair, what else could he talk about?
6: It wasn't that bad, Mother. He did catch some occasionally.
3: Yes, but none to speak of, dear. I know they say all fishermen are guilty of exaggeration, but it was different with your father.
4: Different?
3: Pure invention. And very successful, too. I suppose people have boasted about bigger fish, but only because they have longer arms.
4: I don't believe a word of it.
3: Nor did anybody else. But Father did, or began to. And I'm afraid time's only strengthened the illusion.
4: Well, in that case, he's in for a big disappointment.
3: Has been already. He went out the other day, the complete fisherman. Brand new waders, the most expensive tackle money could buy, and a hat that defies description.
4: Well, that's probably why he didn't catch any fish.
3: Ah, but he did.
6: Really?
3: Yes. Yes, one. But I have an idea he wasn't exactly proud of it.
4: Why?
3: He didn't come home till dark.
6: Now, who's exaggerating?
4: Oh, where does he fish, Mother?
3: That's the problem. There's nowhere really. Oh, good heavens.
4: What?
3: I've just remembered. Having no girlfriend may prove to be a problem after all.
4: Why, suddenly?
3: Father's got plans for you.
4: Father?
3: Worse than that. He's got a plot.
4: What do you mean?
3: You know Treelands?
4: Treelands?
3: On the way down to the village.
6: Rather a lovely house, lost in its own grounds.
4: Oh, yes, I know. Why?
3: It's been taken over by some people called Avery.
6: When, recently?
3: Within the last fortnight. I haven't met them myself, but Father's been up there twice already.
6: Courtesy calls?
3: Well, that's what he called them.
6: What did he think?
3: Of the Averys? Oh, quite pleasant. But it was the place that really impressed him. And it is beautiful, you know. A long drive, trees on either side, magnificent gardens, a private wood.
4: Oh, I'm sorry to interrupt, Mother, but is all this leading anywhere?
3: Oh, yes, dear. The wood leads down to a stream.
6: Oh, good gracious, now I see the connection.
4: Well, it's more than I do.
6: A stream, Poppet.
3: A quiet little stream, sheltered, undisturbed, a fisherman's paradise. Father'd give anything to be allowed to fish there.
4: Well, I can't give him permission.
6: You must have guessed by now, surely.
4: Guessed what?
6: That the Averys have a daughter, and you're to be used as bait.
4: Used as... Perhaps I'm being slow.
3: Incredibly, dear. He wants to establish a foothold, and if he can bring you and the daughter together, it might be a step in the right direction. Now, do you see?
4: Yes. Yes, I'm afraid I do. So, that's the plot?
3: Oh, that's the bare outline. He's gone into details.
4: You're just pulling my leg.
3: On the contrary.
4: Of course you are. I'm sure he could get permission without my help.
3: Well, he's had no success so far.
6: And if I know Father, he's hinted strongly enough.
3: In every way possible. Short of actually appearing in waders, sporting his tackle.
6: I wonder why he didn't think of that.
3: He thought of David first.
4: Oh, nonsense, Mother. He wouldn't dream of making use of me.
3: He would, you know.
4: Well, he ought to be jolly well...
3: Ashamed of himself? Not he.
6: Not they. It's a habit all men have. And you couldn't recognize it in a second.
4: How?
6: If they want to make use of you, they always start by making up to you. I always know when Tony wants something.
3: So do I with Father. The moment he walks in. But then wives are bound to know it runs to pattern.
6: Creaks.
3: Understandably. It's all completely mechanical.
6: From the moment they enter the room, the charming approach.
3: The affectionate gesture.
6: A kiss, a hug.
3: A few little quips.
6: The point.
3: You could almost set it to music.
6: A slow foxtrot.
3: Meaning?
6: Glide into the room, advance on your partner with outstretched arms.
4: Slip one round her waist.
3: And on with a dance. But why a foxtrot?
6: Charm, charm. Quip, quip, charm.
3: first.
4: Oh, circle around and come to the point.
6: Exactly.
3: Yes, and that takes us back to Father.
4: Oh, gosh, I had almost forgotten about that. You may be right, Mother, but I can't see what he can do about it. After all, if he asks me whether I'd like to meet the girl, I shall just say no.
3: But he won't. He'll ask you to go and fetch his library book.
4: Go and fetch his...
3: I told you. It's planned in detail.
4: Yes, but I don't understand. Well, what on earth is the library...
6: Sorry, Poppet, but here comes Tony.
4: Where?
6: He just passed the window. I've got a feeling we're in for an exhibition dance.
3: Why? What does he want?
6: I'm not sure, but I think he's been washing the car. In which case, he'll want me to do the inside for him.
4: Oh, jolly good. It'll be interesting to watch. I might even learn a few steps.
6: In here, darling.
7: Hello, Mother. David, old boy.
6: Hello, Tony.
7: There's my darling little helpmate.
6: Helpmate?
7: A soulmate. Looking, if I may say so, particularly lovely.
4: Oh, gosh, clear the floor. Yeah, the floor of all this ash.
7: Ash?
4: Yeah, but behind my chair. There we are. Oh. Sorry, on with the dance. With the discussion.
7: Oh, did I interrupt?
3: No, not really. We were just talking about Father.
6: Did you want anything, darling?
7: Want anything? Why should I want anything?
6: I just wondered.
7: Well, I came in to see you, and having seen how lovely you look, my journey's amply rewarded. Bless your heart.
4: Oh, good heavens. Charm.
7: I beg your pardon?
4: Charming. What is? The affectionate gesture. Jolly nice to see. Yes, especially when you're married.
7: Sorry, but I haven't the faintest idea what you're talking about.
4: Well, the way you kissed your partner.
7: Partner?
4: Go kiss your wife.
7: Let me introduce you. Your sister Anne, brother David.
6: How do you do?
4: How do you do?
7: Now, perhaps you'll explain.
4: Well, it is jolly nice to see, especially from a husband.
7: For heaven's sakes, what's nice to see?
4: Well, a little exhibition. Yeah, a little
7: affection. Can anybody else explain?
6: He was touched.
7: Was?
4: Well, definitely. And that's what I meant. That the married people...
7: No, I'm only baffled so far. If you go on, I might get suspicious. Anyway, there's no need to go on. I accept touch.
6: That's very unkind.
4: Oh, it's all right. Tony was only quipping. He only...
3: What have you been doing, dear? Helping Father with the garden?
7: No, as a matter of fact, I've just been cleaning the car.
6: Oh, have you, darling?
7: Well, just the outside. And very smart it looks.
6: I'm sure.
7: Outside. But if, of course, there are always two sides to everything.
6: Is that a hint?
7: Oh, what an idea. It's amazing, though, what you can do with a spot of polish. It looks different already.
6: Outside.
4: Circle around and come to the... Come to think of it, I might as well go and clean mine.
7: You haven't got your car down here.
4: I say, that's a relief. Gives me an excuse for not doing it.
6: Would you like me to come and do the inside for you, Tony?
7: The inside of what? Oh, the car.
6: I'll be out in a second.
7: Oh, that is sweet of you. Well, I hope you didn't think that
6: oh,
7: I was...
6: Oh, not for a moment.
7: Bless you. You're a wonderful little helpmate. If I had my time over again, I'd still marry you.
6: Still?
7: No, even knowing what I know now.
6: Meaning?
7: Brother David, and that's really knowing the worst, you know. I'm sorry, boy, I'm only pulling your leg. See you later, Mark. See you out there, darling.
4: Well, I'm sorry about that, but I couldn't resist it.
6: Never mind, he's happy enough now.
3: It's Father you've got to worry about, not Tony.
4: Well, he's not as serious as... Just a second, you're forgetting something.
3: What's that?
4: I've already seen Father, and he never even mentioned the girl.
3: Well, of course not, he's biding his time.
4: Honestly, you know, it all sounds pretty far-fetched. Are you sure you aren't pulling my leg?
3: How did Father sound? Pleased to see you?
4: Oh, yes.
6: Particularly pleased?
4: Well, he seemed to be.
3: An effusive greeting?
4: As a matter of fact, it was.
6: A slap on the back?
4: Oh, yes.
3: A fatherly arm on your shoulder?
4: Good gracious, however did you guess?
6: We didn't guess.
3: It runs to a pattern.
4: To a pattern? Well, it sounds like one of those awful crossword clues. Oh, dear.
6: Thought of the answer?
4: Yes. Father's got one across.
3: Convinced now?
4: Yes, and a bit surprised. After all, as far as he's concerned, I'm still going out with Jill. I mean, it's rather a... Well, it's...
3: Yes, I know it is, dear, but, well, how can I put it? Well, the flaws in a photograph can be removed by touching up the negative. Men have the same mental facility for removing any trace of conscience, only they work in reverse.
4: How do you mean?
3: Well, they view the situation through the narrow lens of self-interest and then adjust everything else to their picture.
4: Well, I couldn't have put it better myself. Yeah, but how does it apply to me?
3: Father pictures you with Maxine Avery, so he's adjusted his view of Jill.
4: And what's his view of her now?
3: Distant. You're not serious, she's not right, and he's not keen. Full steam ahead with his plans. The conscience is clear.
4: Yes, and the problem pretty clear, too. What's she like, by the way?
3: Maxine Avery. I've never set eyes on her. But I know what sort of picture you'll get from father.
6: Glowing.
3: To say the least of it.
6: A goddess of beauty.
3: A poetess of grace.
6: A dreamlike figure.
4: Well, if he's going to give her that sort of build-up, she's bound to fall flat.
6: That could have been better timed.
4: Why?
6: You were in a built-up area.
4: How do you mean?
6: Never mind.
4: Honestly, I only wish father were a better shot.
3: I'm sorry, dear. I don't follow.
4: If he'd bagged himself a brace of partridge, he'd never have gone back to fishing, and I wouldn't be the victim of this plot. There doesn't seem to be any answer to it.
3: Ah, but there is. A counterplot.
4: No, I don't follow.
3: I gather you haven't told him about Jill.
4: Well, not about being jilted, no.
3: Then don't. You're in love with her. And if he waxes enthusiastic about Maxine, wax enthusiastic about Jill.
4: I say, that's an idea.
3: Yes, but that's only part of it. In the normal course of events, she'd have been coming down here today, wouldn't she?
4: Oh, yes.
3: She still is. You're expecting her to ring at any moment to say when she'll arrive. See my point?
4: Definitely. I've got to wait here for the call, so I can't be sent to Treeland.
3: Precisely.
4: Well, that reminds me, what was all that about a library book?
3: That's what you're going to be asked to fetch. Father happened to leave it behind last time he was there.
6: In other words, it was planted.
4: You don't mean he actually went to all the trouble of leaving a book there so that he could send
3: That's
4: me...
3: That's exactly what I mean.
4: Good gracious.
3: Why so surprised? Men prefer the devious route.
6: Hence the foxtrot.
3: And in father's case, you might be forgiven for stressing the first syllable.
4: Stressing the first... Oh, tally-ho. And quite untrue.
3: What about the planted library book?
4: Well, he's a jolly nice old fox. Sorry, only joking. I must say, it's a jolly good kind of plot.
3: Now, do you think you can remember it?
4: Every detail. Expecting Jill, expecting a call. Wax for wax, Jill for Maxine.
3: Sorry, dear.
6: Enthusiastic.
3: Oh, is she?
4: Not a word about being jilted. Let me think. Is there anything else?
3: Shh. I believe I heard.
8: Ah, here you are, David, my boy.
4: Oh, tally-ho, father.
8: Tally-ho?
4: Getting in the country spirit.
3: Did you want me, dear?
8: No, David, actually.
4: Me?
8: I wondered if you'd do me a favor.
4: Oh, I'm terribly sorry, Fox, but I'm afraid... Terribly sorry, Father, but I'm afraid I can't.
8: Can't what?
4: Go and fetch your plant. Fetch your library plant. Book.
8: Now, how would you know about that?
3: Well, I told him, dear. I knew you were hoping somebody would collect it for you.
4: Yes, I'd have gone like a shot, only I've got to wait in for a call.
8: Well, is it that important?
4: Well, yes, pretty important. I'm expecting to be jilted. expecting Jill.
8: Oh, I see.
6: Excuse me, won't you, Father, but I promised Tony I'd help him with the car.
4: Could you do with an extra hand?
8: Like to have a chat with you.
4: Oh, all right. I'll be out as soon as I can.
6: Yes, all right.
8: Now, tell me, are you serious about her?
4: What? About Jill? Oh, very. I was just saying so, wasn't I, Mother?
3: Yes, you were.
8: You can't imagine why. Seems pretty wooden to me.
4: Oh, nonsense, Father. She's absolutely waxen. They're absolutely wonderful.
8: No, you were right the first time.
3: Well, that's for David to say, surely.
8: He did say it. Look, my dear, I don't want to put you to a lot of trouble, but do you think you could pack me up a few sandwiches?
3: That wouldn't be an excuse to get rid of me.
8: Well, now, why should I want to get rid of you? No, there's nothing I can say to David that you couldn't hear.
4: Yes, but I'd hear much better if Mother were here. Feel much better. I don't mind her staying a bit.
8: I'm going fishing, and I want to take some sandwiches.
4: Sorry.
3: All right, then. But don't you let Father bully you.
4: Oh, don't worry, I won't.
3: What kind would you like, dear?
8: Oh, what can you offer?
3: Fish paste?
8: No, for the love of mine.
3: Have?
8: Fine.
3: They won't take me long. But remember what I said, David.
4: Every detail.
8: Detail of what?
4: The counterplot. You know, they count a plot of land pretty valuable round here, don't they?
8: Why, thinking of buying one?
4: No, just interested.
8: Look, I don't know what your mother's been saying.
4: Nothing.
8: I don't want to know either. But now your father wants a word. Sit yourself down, my boy.
4: Oh, thanks.
8: Now then, about your girlfriend.
4: Which one, Father?
8: Why, how many are there?
4: Two.
8: Two?
4: Wax and wax. Jack and Jill. Jill and
8: Maxine? Suppose you didn't hear that from your mother.
4: Well, yes, she did mention her.
8: I'm glad she did. Saves me the trouble. Now, there's a girl.
4: Where? Oh, Maxine.
8: Yes, and what a girl.
4: Oh, what about Jill? She's a girl.
8: That's about all you can say for her.
4: Oh, no, that's not fair. She's quite a nice... She's magnificent.
8: Look, it's not often I interfere. You know that.
4: Yes, well.
8: And it's none of my business now, but shall I give you the facts as I see them?
4: Well, yes.
8: I can't believe you're serious. Don't think she's right for you. And I can't say I'm keen.
4: Full steam ahead with your... full steam ahead as far as I'm concerned.
8: Well, what the dickens is that supposed to mean? That you're in love with her?
4: Well, it could.
8: Oh, well, suppose you know best. But I'm sure you're making a mistake. And so would you be if you'd seen the Avery girl. Vital personality. Pretty as a picture. The ultimate in shapes. I mean it. Magnificent figure. Striking red hair, fascinating eyes, lovely complexion, a dream of a girl.
4: A goddess of beauty.
8: A girl in a million.
4: A poetess of grace.
8: trying to pull my leg?
4: Oh, no.
8: Well, how the devil do you know what she's like?
4: Well, I told you, Mother mentioned her. Well,
8: how does she know? She's never seen her.
4: Well, from your description, I suppose.
8: She didn't get goddess and poetess from me. Wouldn't by any chance have been sarcasm.
4: No, of course not. She was jolly nice about her.
8: Why, what did she say?
4: She must be rather extraordinary because of her enormous build.
8: Who said she was enormous?
4: I did. Not that I know. I mean...
8: Oh, for heaven's sake, you better go and give Tony a hand with the car.
4: I'm sorry, Father.
8: No, it doesn't matter.
4: When you are fishing? More or less now?
8: Yes.
4: Oh, well, I'll see you when you get back. Cheerio, Father. Hope you catch an enormous girl.
8: Now, listen, I had just about a mistake.
4: Sorry. Goodbye.
8: Oh, good heavens. No peace in this confinement. Yes?
9: Oh, hello. This is Jill Leslie.
8: Oh.
9: Is David there?
8: Hold on a second.
4: David?
10: Hello? David? Where is everybody?
8: Hello?
9: Yes?
8: Look, he's outside. Can I take a message? I know he's expecting you.
9: Expecting me?
8: You're coming down this afternoon, aren't you?
9: Well, no.
8: You're not?
9: No.
4: Well, sorry, Father. I was halfway to the... Jill Leslie.
8: Your girlfriend, remember?
4: Oh, yes, of course. Hello, Jill.
9: Oh, hello, David. I felt I simply had to ring up and say sorry for, well, behaving as I did. Well,
4: that's all right.
9: I know I should have told you, but I didn't know how to start, what to say, but I have now. I've written to you a long letter explaining why, trying to explain why...
4: I was jilted?
9: Not exactly jilted, David. Let's say that I... that is, we...
4: Jilted?
9: Well, were you very upset?
4: Oh, we were always jolly good friends, Jill, but I think perhaps it's for the best.
9: I'm glad. Makes me feel better. Bye, David.
4: Goodbye, Jill.
8: Jill, too?
4: Oh, gosh, you're still here, Father.
8: Yes. I was waiting for an explanation. I didn't mean to overhear. But now you've got quite a few things to explain. You weren't expecting a call. She wasn't coming down. You're not serious about her. You never were. I think that's about the lot.
4: Well, I think that's about my lot. No, I mean...
8: I'll give you an alternative.
4: Alternative?
8: Strike a bargain. I want one of two things, my library book or a full explanation. Up to you to choose.
4: See you when I get back, Father.
8: Believe me, you've made the right choice. Sorry I blew up, my boy.
4: No, don't be silly.
8: And by the way, you may as well know, I've got a personal interest in your success this time.
4: What, with Maxine?
8: Yes, quiet little stream in the woods there, fisherman's paradise.
4: Well, I'll try not to let you down.
8: I'm sure she won't let me down.
4: Who?
8: The Avery girl. She's everything I said and more. Off you go.
4: Yes, all right.
8: Oh, and David.
4: Yes?
8: That's no fisherman's tale.
11: Ah, lovely afternoon.
4: It's wonderful. Mm-hmm. It is jolly nice of you to walk along with me, Tony.
11: Oh, my dear chap. Wanted to get some cigarettes from the village anyway.
4: Where's Psyche got to? Psyche! Come on.
11: Ah, not far now, look. That's Treeland's there, the big gates. And therein lies your future.
4: And Father's fishing. You know, it's intriguing in a way.
11: What way?
4: Well, is Father exaggerating, or is she all he says? Needn't be either, really.
11: Sorry, old boy, I'm not with you.
4: Well, she may not be worthy of a build-up, but it may have built up in Father's imagination. After all, he may be describing her, but what he's visualizing is a great big salmon.
11: Oh? It doesn't all go very well.
4: Why?
11: Well, think of a salmon. Beady little eyes, horrible oily skin. Cold as a fish. Not that that would worry you, but you get the general idea.
4: Yes, and in a horrible picture.
11: Oh, come on, cheer up. He may not have been thinking of a salmon.
4: Let's hope not.
11: Might have been a trout.
4: Is that better?
11: Worse, if anything. Well, here you are. Goodbye. Good luck, old boy.
4: Thanks. Come on, Psyche.
11: Hear all your news when you get back. I'd like to know the answer myself. Cheerio, old boy.
4: Cheerio. Psyche. Psyche, come here. Psyche. Psyche, will you come here?
12: Hello there.
4: Oh, good gracious.
12: And who are you, eh?
4: Well, I'm most terribly sorry.
12: Well, hello. That your little dog?
4: Yes.
12: What's her name?
4: Maxine.
12: Oh, same as mine.
4: Oh, no. Maxine's not your name. Psyche's not your name.
12: Her name's Psyche and mine's Maxine, right?
4: Yes.
12: And yours?
4: David. David Bliss.
12: Oh, yes, of course. I've heard all about you from your father.
4: And I've heard all about you. And believe me, he didn't exaggerate. Not a bit. You're everything he said you were.
12: I'm dying to know what he said.
4: A lot.
12: Really?
4: Oh, good gracious, yes. I've never seen such an enormous build.
12: Me?
4: Oh, no. Father.
12: Well, he's not that big.
4: Let's start again.
12: All right, where from?
4: Father's description. And how right it was. Pretty as a picture.
12: Well, thank you.
4: Well, that's nothing. You wait. Vital personality. Magnificent figure. Oh, gosh, I'm sorry.
12: Why, what's wrong with that?
4: Not a thing. No, I mean, where was I?
12: Magnificent figure.
4: Striking red hair. Beady little eyes.
12: Are they?
4: Oh, dear, I can't think why I said that.
12: Neither can I.
4: But it certainly isn't true. They're absolutely beautiful. And your complexion, too. Absolutely oily.
12: Oily?
4: Oh, dear. Honestly, this sort of thing always happens to me.
12: Well, it doesn't happen to me. And, you know, it makes quite a pleasant change.
4: Does it?
12: Yes, really.
4: No, but seriously, what I'm trying to say is...
12: What?
4: You're a dream of a trout.
12: Oh, God. Well, I've had enough of a change for now. Come on. Let's walk up to the house through the woods. Oh, by the way, I persuaded Daddy to take up fishing, and he wants lots of advice from your father.
4: Oh, gosh, that's wonderful.
12: Do you know anything about it?
4: Well, not about fishing, no. But I know what Father uses for bait.
12: Do you?
4: Yes, I do. And shall I tell you something?
12: What?
4: I'm happy in my work.
5: That was A Life of Bliss. The artists taking part were David Bliss, George Cole, Anne Fellows, Diana Churchill, Tony Fellows, Colin Gordon, Psyche the dog, Percy Edwards, Mrs. Bliss, Gladys Young, Mr. Bliss, Carlton Hobbs, Maxine Avery, Sarah Lawson, Jill Leslie, Denise Brower. This BBC program was written by Godfrey Harrison and produced by Leslie Bridgemont.

0: Good evening. Welcome to Chain Reaction. My name is Matt Lucas. I'm the hilarious comedian off the telly, and my guest today is Johnny Vegas. Born in 1970 in St. Helens, Johnny Vegas, or Michael Pennington, was the youngest child of four in what has been described as a strong Catholic family. When he was 11, he entered a seminary to train to be a priest. He left a year later suffering from insomnia and homesickness. I made that sound quite jolly, actually, didn't I?
1: Yes. A combination of insomnia and homesickness sent him all back into the disappointment of his parish.
0: Said with a lovely smile. While studying for his A-levels, he became fascinated by pottery and went on to study it at Middlesex University. Following his degree...
1: It doesn't sound like a bad life the way you read it.
0: No, I know that's quite good, don't I? I build you up quite nicely, don't I?
1: You don't just build me up. You make it sound like I could have been smart, because...
0: Yeah. You're scrubbing up quite well, aren't you? Following his degree with a student debt of £1,000, he lived in London, drank a lot, went to comedy clubs and heckled. After doing this for a while, he decided to get up on stage himself, appearing at the Edinburgh Festival in 1995 in Channel 4's So You Think You're Funny contest, dying, he has claimed, the worst death in the final.
1: I forgot my name and... I forgot what I was going to do, and then when I took my list out, I threw my list into the crowd, and then I forgot that I hadn't read it properly, and I had to ask for my own list back, and it just went downhill from there.
0: I was at that gig, and I remember it well.
1: Yeah, Eddie Izzard, the compere, wouldn't hug me.
0: Oh. Shortly afterwards, he went home and worked the Northern Circuit for 2 years, returning to the Edinburgh Festival in 1997 in triumph, with a show in which he claimed, I'm not a comedian, shall I do your voice?
1: Go on.
2: I'm not a comedian, I'm an entertainer. And proceeded to demonstrate my well-honed skills on the potter's wheel, and I led the audience in a good old-fashioned sing-along.
0: Johnny Vegas, you were the hit of the festival. It's like this is your life now, isn't it?
1: I know. You were the hit of the festival, but none of your family have chosen to be here tonight to celebrate. Because unfortunately, back home, you are still hated.
0: In 2002, he announced he was abandoning stand-up because of fears for his health.
2: If I had a gig in the evening, he says, it was like waiting all day to be punched really hard by someone. I'm not a natural stand-up.
0: But I might actually do this in front of you. I can't believe it.
2: I'm not a natural stand-up, but, he adds, I did learn to vomit with control.
0: Now, the next paragraph I'm going to read like Ned Sheeran on Loose Ends, because it's the sort of thing he would say. In the years that followed, he has carved a highly successful career in radio, film and television. Radio 4 listeners will know him from his series Night Class. In film, he has recently played opposite Ricky Tomlinson in The Virgin of Liverpool and Johnny Depp in The Libertine. In television, he was Charlie Doyle in 2 series of Paul Whitehouse's Happiness and can soon be seen as Moz, a small-time dope dealer, in the forthcoming BBC 3 series Ideal. Ladies and gentlemen, please welcome Johnny Vegas! Now, to people who haven't seen Johnny Vegas perform live, let me describe. It's one of the funniest, happiest, saddest, most brilliant things you're ever likely to experience. It transcends stand-up. There are few jokes, and yet all you do is laugh. What you get is, for an hour or two, or three or four, or six sometimes, a man seemingly opening his soul in front of you and inviting you in. Johnny, are you really doing that, or is it all a big con?
1: No, it's never been a con. It was, I didn't realise that there was any anger within myself. I was really cheesed off with stand-up, and I was really cheesed off with what it did. And when I got into it accidentally stumbled into it, and I accidentally started talking about myself. And the more I talked about myself, the more I was annoyed about stuff, and the more annoyed I was, the more angry I got, and I found that out that I could check it out on real people. I couldn't do it in a local pub, because somebody would hit you. And on a stage, I could do it. I could, not being abusive to women, but I could voice my frustrations about why they weren't attracted to me. And it just became a way of going, it was like the more honest I got, the more laughs I got. So it was dead obvious to kind of talk about what really upset you, rather than going, a funny thing happened to me, when you're going, funny things didn't happen. So I'd go out and abuse students, and they were really grateful for it. The more I didn't like him, the more I didn't like myself, because obviously deep down I wanted to be one of them. I wanted to be textiles and accepted, or more well-read, and I wasn't. And with that, I could go on stage and say stuff that I hadn't said that had probably built up in us for years.
0: Is it hard to replicate that night after night when you're on tour? Do you feel sometimes you excise some of those demons and then the next night you've got to go and do it again? Do you have to go deeper into yourself and find, dig up more problems in order to solve them?
1: You start doing that. You start going, oh, Jesus, what else in my life made me want to get hurt myself?
0: Language.
1: Sorry.
0: 6:30.
1: What else in my life?
0: The Archers. Anderson right. Country. What's the Niall Show with Punt and Dennis. Be careful.
1: What's up? What else in my life made me want to self-harm? Because they've got sick of that bit of material. It's really odd when you start thinking your life is material. You know, stuff like, I talked about my dad killing me rabbit, my pet rabbit, and feeding it to me. And then people going, oh, it's a lovely bit of material. How did you come up with that? And I'm going, no, he killed it and he fed it to us. And then they'd run off in tears going, if I'd have known, I would never have laughed. And you're going, but you did, and it's all right. I'm not distressed. He was just a rabbit, and it was nice. It was. He cooked it, you know. He gave it a decent burial and a broth.
0: When I started out doing comedy, I was 18. When I was 16 and 17, I used to.
1: I'm not bothered about you.
0: I used to go to comedy clubs, and I used to see comics, and I was inspired by them, and I was in awe of them. And even when somebody didn't go down well, if it was an open spot or something, I was on their side and I felt for them. But the stuff I've read about you, you used to go and heckle comedians, didn't you?
1: I loved heckling. I thought heckling was the purest joy. You had some on, and again, it was that arrogance in reverse. It was lovely, because you sat there and somebody went, hello, I'm funny. No, you're not!
0: Were you very witless like that? No, you're not. Just that.
1: No, I would give him at least, like, 5-6 minutes and then start going, you're terrible. There'd be the odd really arrogant comic, you'd go, so anyone got anything, you know, they want to ask me about? And I'd go, what's your idea of an ideal teapot? And they wouldn't even put us down, they couldn't. You know, you're going, if you're proper creative, slate off a stuff with you. But they'd kind of go, yeah, funny guy there, moving on. If they're not that good, out of 10 gigs. 9 gigs, they come off, they've died on their ass, and they come off, and they slag the audience off. Then they have that one good gig in a room where you can't fathom what the audience is into, and you die, and it's not bitterness, but they come off and they've stormed it, and they go, I was brilliant tonight. And you go, oh, sorry, I had nothing to do with the audience tonight. You just decided to become a genius in 1 night out of 10. You selfish guest. What about the other 9 nights? Why didn't you use your magic powers then? Because they're rubbish. What I don't like is comedy's so left open for abuse by lesser comics. And they think that just because they're willing to get up there gives them the God-given right to be laughed at and be funny. And it doesn't. You've got to have that respect for it or don't do it.
0: What would happen? Johnny Vegas, the comedian.
1: I'm an entertainer.
0: You're an entertainer. If Johnny Vegas, the comedian, came up against Johnny Vegas, the heckler. I know it's a physical impossibility.
1: Oh, there'd be brick walls put down and everything. Yeah. Theatres would crumble. The fight would continue for 3 weeks. It's now spread to Doncaster.
0: Are you ever sober at the end of a gig? Because you drink on stage, don't you?
1: I do.
0: You drink before you go on, don't you?
1: Yeah, I drink before I go on. And there's always been this thing, like, it's a bit weird talking about it because I've had people going, I reckon you were absolutely legless. And people going, I thought you were legless, but then when you started talking, I don't reckon you were drunk. And it's all this, like, Dino thing of, was he drunk, was he not, was he drinking on...
0: Yeah, and I don't know, and I did 2 series of Shooting Stars with you, and I don't know. I'm pretty much assuming...
1: I was drunk on Shooting Stars.
0: Yeah, you know how I knew? Because you were drinking out of a bottle of Coke and getting drunker and drunker, so you'd obviously put something in the Coke.
1: Yeah.
0: Yeah. Whereas if you'd wanted me to think you were drunk, you'd been drinking out a non-alcoholic lager.
1: Well, yeah, it'd be that thing of, oh, them false glasses, you know, that go down there quick, you go...
0: Incidentally, Eureka used to down a pint all the time on the show, and they only held a third of a pint of lager.
1: I know, and we all knew it. And I used to sit next to her, and they'd have to edit it, because I'd be looking on her with so much disdain. When I could have married you on the strength of thinking you could down a pint. And there's only a third of a pint in it.
0: So is it easier if you're drunk when you're doing a show?
1: It's not a case of being easier, it's a case of going, you drink... As I say, I don't feel like I'm a natural comic, so you drink because you go, you don't go on legless, but what you do is you go on going, I've just got that bit of braveness to do what I have to do tonight. I heard that person saying to someone once, always be as drunk as your audience. And when I started out, I was always doing comp herding, so comp herding in the club I comp herded, that meant being really drunk if you were going to match them. So when the arguments start, you go, well, I'm ready to go as well. Security.
0: So those gigs when your build is going on and doing an hour and a half or 2 hours, is that because you're drunk and you just sort of stay on?
1: There's a bit of being drunk, but there's a bit of joy of, you know, if they're there for 4 hours and they come away and they go, that was the best 4 hours I've ever seen, then it can be justified. My determination when I come to London was, you're going to get a full night in the kind of Ken Dodd style of, even if you're giving birth to a child, you're staying to the end of this, because if there's things still to say and I think you're interested, we're going to do this. We're going to make it a night where you go, it'll be the best value for money night you've ever been to in stand-up.
0: In 1981, aged 11, you went to a private Catholic seminary, is that right?
1: My parents are strong Catholics, and I went there, and from a young age, I was like, I want to be a priest. And you get this reaction from people when you go, I want to be a priest, and they go, oh, that's fantastic. And I actually reached the point where I was like, do you want to be a priest? And I was like, yeah, I do, of course I do. I want to, well, if you seriously want to do it, there's a school you can go to, there's, and I went through the exams and I got in. And, I ended up with this. It was bizarre. It wasn't, when they say it was a private school, it was paid for by your parish.
0: Right.
1: So it was a big thing for the parish. It was like, wow, fantastic, we're going to have our very own Father Michael. And I went there, and it was just disastrous. I remember watching Harry Potter when it came out and going, it's a way of romanticising private school. And you find it really odd because you go, they go there and they get to be wizards, so being at a private school is fantastic. And you go, well, go to a private school where you don't get to fly on broomsticks, but trainee police try and touch you in the night. It's not quite Harry Potter. Nobody turned into a cat.
0: No Dobby.
1: No Dobby, no. I've given you a sock. And the bloke's going, I'm the postman.
0: So are you saying...
1: I'll take it to my parents and tell them I want to come home.
0: You're saying there was no Dawn French in a moving painting, nothing?
1: There was none of that. No moving stairways, no. You know what I mean? Just being pushed in the bin by sixth formers and rolled downstairs. And I grew up really quickly there. I'd never thought myself as, like, streetwise or anything, but what I found quite sad was I'd gone with the knowledge I could come home. There was lads that had been sent there, and they were just, like, kind of... foisted off. That's the only private skills that I can't get my head around. There's no romanticism about it for me. It's putting your children somewhere and going, get on with it. And then you go, I hate this. This is no kind of life for a child, because you're denied normality. You know, while you're there, you're going, but there's a world outside. There's a wall 30 yards away, and we're not allowed beyond that. One priest used to take us swimming, and he took us swimming one day, and we all decided to call him Dad at once for a laugh. And he got really cheesed off, so we didn't get to go swimming for 6 months. And the next time we went, they dropped us off, and the priest wouldn't come in with us. So we all went to the shopping centre in Skimmers.

0: then and just followed young girls around. And we had no social skills about to talk to them, you know what I mean? We were kind of going, girls, like us, our size, but different. Developing urges. Beyond that, I came here to become a better Christian. My example of Christianity was from my dad. It was a fantastic, you know, person, and still is this massive, like, guiding force in my life. And all I saw was the church producing politicians. Fantastic education and all that, but you're going, but I don't know life. I'm being denied life. And it was really odd feeling like, I felt like I was 40 when I was 11. And they took my ET cutout off me. Which, you know, they were like, well, it's not in Christ's image. And you're going, no, quite obviously. It's ET. I found it massively disappointing. And to be such a sort of hero of your parish, but going back to your parish going, this is nothing more. Do you know what I mean?
1: How did you get out?
0: I told my parents I wanted to leave. I went home, I went to benediction, I turned around to mum and said, I want to come home. I went home and I drove back that night and they collected me clothes and I went home, and it was as simple as that. I remember having a go at my dad, going, because I'm not going to be a priest, you hate me, and blah, blah, blah, blah, blah, blah, blah. And at the end of it, my dad was laughing his head off, going, you're still doing your homework, and we know you're crap at geography. It doesn't change a thing. Do you know what I mean? I was never affected within the house, and I think it's had a huge influence on what I've done, whatever I've done since, was it's not bothered me outside of the four walls of my home what people have thought of us. At a very early age, you're a massive letdown to a lot of people, but it doesn't matter because you're loved within your own home. So when you've got that love, you can go out and try anything without fear of disappointing anyone, because you've disappointed everyone massively at the age of 12.
1: So when you were doing stand-up...
0: So I devoted my life to disappointing people. And I've been really good at it.
1: When you were doing stand-up, did your parents come and see your gigs? How much did your family know what was happening? Because I only know from personal experience that it's not coming from, say, a family of comedians, and you the same. It's very hard to kind of communicate that you're doing well or not doing well to the family, you know. And I would be doing Shooting Stars and walking down the street with my mum, and there'd be an advertisement in an estate agent's window for a job, and my mum would say, oh, you should do that. Because I'd be going, no, mum, I'm on the telly. It's hard, I think, for your family to understand this industry. And also, because what you show on stage can be difficult sometimes, and it can be a sadder side of yourself. How did you feel about them seeing what you did on stage?
0: My mum and dad have never come and watched me do live stand-up. And I've never really wanted them to. And it's never bothered me that they haven't come and watched, because it was something that... It isn't the kind of... I don't think there's any real great interest in it. I remember the press asking me dad, oh, you know, what he's done and what he's achieved and all this. He must be really proud of him. And my dad going, well, no, I always have been. He's my son. And that's always the understanding we've had, which is, whatever you're doing out there is great. I think my mum is slightly more, like, proud of us, because it brings in money for new cookers and stuff. Do you know what I mean? My mum is not a grabber, but my mum's really glad when you can go, you're right, that carpet should go. And she's like, he's good at his stand-up. Have you ever been? No, he doesn't like me to go. My mum would be like a wrestler, you know, like a wrestler's man with a handbag. I think if somebody turned around and called his names on stage, my mum would just feel that need to go over and hit him.
1: She'd be in the ring.
0: Yeah, she'd be dragging him out by the ear and putting a knitting needle through their ears. So she's best off away from it. We went to Skegness on holiday recently, and it was the first time. It was really odd that I think she's a bit freaked out. There's a couple of things that happen. The first time you're pressuring your family and you go, don't tell them anything, and your mum goes, I didn't. And they've had a 2-hour conversation with
1: you. Yeah.
0: You're going, mum, what exactly did she say? She went, everything. But in Butland, she was like, why are they coming up to you? And you're going, well, they're just... And it's like explaining it, like I used to explain it to my nieces in a weird way of going, well, they're made up to see us, but you're my mum, so it's not special to you.
1: Well, my mum always says, when someone comes up, we're out together, she goes, oh, do you know him? Wants an introduction, and
0: Where did you meet?
1: Yeah, and I have to say, oh, do you know them? No, that, I don't.
0: They went a bit forward for someone you've never met before.
1: Yeah.
0: I mean, Dad's like,

0: Scotland. And we got this weird message, and not in a name-dropping way, they're going, Chris Evans is in Butlins, drunk, looking for you. And you meet up. My dad's not bothered in the slightest. Chris Evans sitting down and tries to start talking, and my dad gives him 3 hours about how we converted the loft. And it's a lovely sight to behold, and my dad just going, I don't know you from Adam, but anyway, the other thing was getting the stairs to drop at the end. And in the end, he's going, we're going into town, are you coming? And my dad's like, no, I'm with the wife. And you just see him kind of deflated, leaving. And you go, it's brilliant, that's my family. When the monkey ads crashed and I found out off a cabbie, I remember ringing my mum and going, don't buy a couch, she went, why? And I went, the golden goose is dead. That was the thing about the family of going, our main source of income has died. What, our son? No, the woolly one. You know, my mum sat there cooking going, God, that was a talented one. Why couldn't he have took our Michael?
1: When you worked at Argos, did you get a staff discount? Cause I only ask because I buy a lot of videotapes here at Christmas. Yeah, but if you do, I'll get a job
0: there. Yeah, he did. So. I got 15%, but then I'd been there like a couple of years longer than just your regular Christmas staff. Right. I worked upstairs for years. And I was deemed too scruffy to work downstairs. It was great when you worked upstairs because you become your own daft power. You know, you get a new member of Saturday staff and they're going, I can't find a 5-6 then. You go, I'll keep looking. You give it half an hour and you go, it's batteries in here. Downstairs. Downstairs. You're not seeing that there's no 5-60s here. Do you think I've got time to look after you? And you're 19 and you feel like you're 50-odd. Of course there's no lawnmowers here. Look, it's egg bags. They're around the back, aren't they? They're with the block of the fire escape. It's stupid. And I went there and the manager didn't like me, but he had a real nice way of going, I don't like you and I think you're totally incompetent. But I have no reason for sacking you. Then they put me on the computers at the front, and that was a disaster.
1: Yes, I had to ask whether you got onto the shop floor.
0: I got onto the shop floor, and at first they gave me a job where the uniforms were always like a year behind boots. Do you know what I mean? Boots actually.
1: Well, that's a year ahead of Superdrug, though.
0: Well, they were hand-me-downs, weren't they? Yeah, but Superdrug held on to the pink and grey. Yeah. You know, where fashion moves in circles.
1: Yeah, you actually know this is a scary thing.
0: Being put on returns was the worst. We had a woman who brought a steam iron back after, 12 or 13 years. And was outraged that it wasn't working anymore. And you know, you look at it, it looks like she's used it to clean the car and everything. She's not bought a Hoover. She's somehow managed to rewire this to suck up dust. Paint her ceilings. She'd done everything with it. The kids had ridden this on holiday. It was a go-kart, it was everything. And she's going, it stopped working. The look of congratulation going, I wonder why. I want it changed. And you're going, well, have you got a receipt? No, well, we can't do anything without a receipt. Well, what are you going to do about it? You're going, there's not really much. It's 13 years long, you cheap guess. And then the manager would walk up and go, change it. And she'd look at you like a job's worth, and you go, for what? And he goes, whatever. Look at her. Imagine we go, look at her. Do we want that woman in our shop? Let her go to Windex.
1: What's a bigger deal, winning a comedy award or having your teapot on display at the V&A?
0: Teapot on display at the V&A. Every time. For doing ceramics, and ended up in ceramics, and it really was, I only got there because there was no proper jobs to go to. So I ended up in further education by accident. It was an odd life lesson of going, I was sort of coasting at college because I wasn't working hard. And I was drinking a lot. And it was fantastic, but I was doing alright. And then in my last year, I worked my ass off. I read Naomi Wolf's Beauty Myth.
1: Yes.
0: And I made all these abstract female forms. And then when I graduated, I got loads of comments going, I like your candlesticks. And I was absolutely outraged. The one thing in my life that I'd really tried at, and it was like failing for actually trying, I felt let down. I was in London, I was really bitter, and it was a big thing that went into the stand-up later on, which was, it made me a big and inverted snob. I hated other students, I hated people for doing well. And yet the graduation you do, you go, I've tried to better myself, how? Through pottery.
1: Pottery is, I've seen the Generation Game, pottery isn't easy.
0: Yeah, what a summarisation of 4 years at college.
1: Oh, yeah.
0: I've seen the Gemination Game, and some people who are hapless are mad at it.
1: What piece of work are you most proud of that you've made?
0: That teapot. It was making a teapot under a minute. There's not a lot of fun when you do pottery. Parties consist of people going, great, I'll bring my glaze recipe menu book. I was hoping to feel your boobs.
1: At least one of them.
0: This one's a corker, but it's heavily reliant on cobalt. Do you like me jeans?
1: Have you got your own kiln?
0: There was a constant, I'm in the process of buying one cheap off Carmel College, because they fitted it and they've never used it.
1: That's your old college.
0: Oh, it's a self-firing gas kiln, right, with an electronic. Oh, there's this thing, right, with gas kilns, it's madly romantic, because with a gas kiln, you've got to put a cone in. And you've got to watch them a little wonder as they bend. And when it reaches a certain point, you go, it's up to temperature, turn it off. It's the biggest anticlimax. But with an electric one, you've got to pump for 4 days and come back and go, it's going to be beautiful. And gas firing, the flames kind of brush the edge and they do something to the glaze. It's like having a good lover as opposed to an husband. It just does something to the pot that's vastly different. Lush. I was tortured in art. And the thing with stand-up was, what I actually found with stand-up in comparison to ceramics was, I was trying to find my way in ceramics. I had a certain amount of technique, but I didn't have an understanding. And what I found in stand-up was, I felt innately, I understood it. After 3 or 4 gigs, you're watching people, and you know who are blaggers, and you know who loves it. And when you start watching comedy like that, you go, I know this. This is the one thing that I can sit in a forum, I can sit in a room, and I can actually go, I disagree. This is rubbish, or this is great, or this is imaginative, or it's derivative of such a thing. And it was the first time in my life I had a kind of confidence of going, I love it or I hate it, and I can say it with absolute conviction, rather than trying to prove myself in a room with people about how intellectual I was, because I'm not stupid. But I'm just not very good at proving I'm not stupid. And what stand-up does is just allows you to go, I can be stupid and clever at the same time and kind of be, like, accepted for it.
1: Tell me, we're reaching the end of the show, but I just wanted to ask if you had any unfulfilled ambitions.
0: Loads. I want to travel more. There's a real romanticism about travelling and things, and you go, I was that skint, it wasn't going to happen, and I wasn't that bold. The empty years, where I think, I was doing nothing. I wish I'd done more and got out more and seen more. But I've never lived in a kind of era of an idea of what if. There's no room for what if. It's like, well, what is? Things have worked out loads better than I expected, and they'll probably get far worse than I can ever contemplate, but I hope the good stuff builds you up for the bad stuff that might follow, and that, you know, jam between seedless and seeded can somehow find a kind of half-seed, non-stuck in your teeth, happy momentum. Also, you know, I don't like the fact that ants just come into your house uninvited. I think laws should be put on them like vampires where they have to be invited in. But that's, they're just other questions that come into my head whenever that was something poignant.
1: Well,
0: a little bit creeping.
1: The church's loss is comedy stroke pottery's gain. Ladies and gentlemen, Johnny Vegas.
2: You know, cats have minds of their own. That's why we love them. They really do know what they like. Tibby. 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It might have been cooked specially for him. And Tabby, she's happier than ever. She likes both the Kitty Cat dinners.
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3: it's for you. It's your dinner. It's called Cupboard Love. 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Comes in a packet, not a tin. See this foil pouch? Keeps it moist and squeezy. That's right. It's a new kind of cat food. Moist. It's good for you. Like it?
4: 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What the well-cared-for cat has for dinner.
5: Throat feels scratchy, prickly raw. That's what Vic cough drops are for. 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
6: Well, come in, Smithers. What is it? Speak up, boy. Orange juice.
7: No, sir. 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
6: 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Wife and three pips to support. Thank you.
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1: Curse my married above his station journalist of a son-in-law. I am to tell him the next installment of my life story, and he is late. At last. Enter!
2: Mr. and Mrs. Sourpill, sir.
1: Dear daughter Lily.
3: How glad I am to see you, dear papa.
4: Oh. And how glad I am to see you, dear papa-in-law.
1: Mr. Sourpill, seeing you is like seeing a cow with two heads.
4: I am a surprising marvel of nature.
1: You are one of God's dreadful mistakes, and you make me feel quite sick.
4: Not only feeling sick is an improvement. At the wedding, you were actually sick.
3: I apologize for our lateness, Papa, but we bring news.
1: You are to divorce? How tragic.
4: That is not our news, Sir Philip. Our marriage is strong and good.
1: A pity. Marriage should be like a boxing match. Dangerous, occasionally painful, and with absolutely no touching below the belt.
3: Papa, I am pregnant.
1: You are sure?
3: Well, I have sickness every morning.
1: That could be just waking up and seeing Sarkville next year.
3: Papa!
1: Dear daughter, forgive me. I am delighted. I miss the patter of tiny feet around the house. I occasionally hire some pygmies to tap dance for me. It's not the same.
3: Then rejoice. For your days of hiring tiny prancing Africans are nearly at an end.
4: And now, Sir Philip, the readers of the Times eagerly await the next chapter of your story.
1: Well, of course they do. My life has been an endless progression of trials, setbacks, and conveniently spaced cliffhanger endings. Adventure has followed me like a dog follows a man with bacon trousers and lamb chop underpants. Where shall I start?
4: First, I must retrieve something.
1: Another of your ridiculous devices, Sarkin?
4: In this crate is the latest in high-speed communications technology. No longer may a journalist witness some news, then have a nice lunch or possibly go on holiday before writing the story up over a period of 3 or 4 cases of claret. Gone are the days where a victory at Waterloo in June 1815 was only reported in April 1816. Hence this.
1: Which is?
4: It is a carrier cheetah.
1: A carrier cheetah.
4: It has replaced the carrier pigeon. Well, eaten. It has... eaten the carrier pigeon. It can carry messages at speeds of up to 60 miles per hour over grassy plain or savannah, if not distracted by delicious-looking antelopes.
3: Wonderful. Do you write your story and then dispatch it in a case around the neck?
4: Better yet, I open this panel on the top of the cheetah-proof crate. Behold the back of the cheetah, which one simply shaves... leaving a smooth, waterproof surface to write one's story on. Shall we begin?
1: Very well. You have heard of how...
4: Could you slow down? It's not easy writing on a furious cheetah.
1: Darkville, that crate is looking less cheetah-proof by the second.
4: I assure you, it is fine. It's not fine anymore. Run! No, don't run, unless you can run 61 miles an hour over grassy plain. Wait, it's heading for the window. Oh, thank God. It was distracted by a delicious-looking antelope.
3: What a stroke of luck that itinerant antelope salesman was passing by.
4: Yes.
1: Enough of your beast-based message carriers. You will take my story to the Times yourself.
4: Yes, Sir Philip.
1: Then we shall continue. Before, you heard of my youth. The happy childhood... rent asunder by my evil and ironically named guardian, Mr. Gently Benevolent. My story continues several years later. The years in between are not important. Suffice to say, they were completely uneventful. Apart from one funny incident involving a horse and a balloon. In those days, I was merely Pip Bin. A rich young man about town, thanks to my invention, the bin. My story continues when I called on my sister, Pippa, and best friend and brother-in-law, Harry Biscuit, on the day their children were to start their first term at boarding school.
5: Hello.
4: Pip
5: been? How your arrival cheers my morning.
6: And how your cheered morning cheers my own morning, Harry Biscuit.
5: And how your me-cheered morning cheers my already you-cheered morning a cheery lot more.
3: Pip, my dear brother, how good it is to see you.
6: And you, dear sister.
5: Pippa and I were just reminiscing about the incident with the horse and the balloon.
6: Oh, yes, that was funny.
3: Although, that poor horse.
6: Yes. Any news from Mama and Papa?
3: Not yet. I suppose letters must take a long time to come from the Space Indies.
6: It is a long way away. Still, what an adventure for them in retirement.
5: Yes, harumble for your mother and father.
6: Harumble?
5: It is a new word I have invented.
1: Harry's late father had invented the biscuit. I, his best friend, had invented the bib. And Harry was always trying to match us. Sadly, his inventions thus far had not been successes. His topless hat had failed, as had his bottomless trousers.
6: Harumble? Yes, it is an excellent word.
5: It is to be used instead of words like hurrah or hooray or even huzzah, but not instead of words like cauliflower or mattress.
6: And where are the children today?
5: Hark, I hear them coming now.
7: Hello, Uncle Pip!
1: In our more modern times, when women are distracted by such things as education, emancipation, and shirtless garden boys, it takes fully 9 months for a child to grow in the womb. But back then, a woman could, if she concentrated, conceive and give birth to a child in 10 days flat. Pippa and Harry now had 23 children. All of them were boys.
6: Our young capability, dear sobriety.
1: They had named the children after the great British virtues. As well as capability and sobriety, there was bravery, nobility, punctuality, good spelling, charm, civility, manners, fightiness. Likes tea, hates French, loves Latin, prays hard, doesn't spit in the street, complains not. Tasty, yummy, delicious, happy, sleepy, grumpy. And their youngest son exploit the colonies.
6: Are you looking forward to going to school, children?
7: We are, Uncle Pip! Harumble for school!
5: See, it's catching on.
1: Harry and I had met at Britain's most brutal school, St. Bastard's. In escaping, we had destroyed it. And on the ruins, I'd used my fortune to build a much nicer school called St. Lovely's. And I had installed as headmaster my old friend, Mr. Skinflint Parsimonious, who was, ironically, the most generous of men.
8: Pip, Bin, and Harry Biscuit. Oh, how good to see you. And I have gifts for you. Take these bottles of fine wine and these other bottles of less good wine for cooking. Oh, and you simply must have these trousers.
6: Put your trousers back on, Mr. Parsimonious.
8: Damn it all, why not take this apple, which is actually made of gold and not of apple?
5: Why, thank you. And in return, here are my children.
7: Hello, Mr. Parsimonious!
8: How charming they are.
5: What will they be studying?
8: Well, it's a tough timetable. Each day we start with double kindness, followed by laughter, jollity and loveliness, then lunch, which is cake from the school cakery, and next we have double not maths, single certainly not Latin, and end the day with tickling cake, cocoa and more cake. Now, boys, it is time to say farewell to your father.
7: Farewell, father!
5: Farewell, boys.
8: And now some brisk exercise. Last one into the swimming pool filled with melted chocolate is a rotter.
1: But little did we know that life was about to become distinctly un-harumble. Because far away in the east, something terrible stirred. Beyond Bethnal Green, out across the North Sea, across France, still further east, across Prussia, across Russia, across Trasha, Thrasha, Plasha, Masha, and Trisha. More easterly yet, over the vast wastes of Siberia, across the raging Barents Sea, and still onwards in an easterly direction, over snowy Alaska, icy Canada, snowy and icy Greenland, across the storm-lashed Atlantic Ocean, over the Emerald Isle of Ireland, then further east still, in Cornwall, basically. Something terrible was stirring.
9: The storm is brewing. brewing like a pot of angry tea. Come, thunder! Strike, lightning, strike! Yes! Its power will now give life. It is traveling through the guide wires. Into the charge capacitor. All I have to do now is pull this lever and... Yes! I have created life. Or not. Curses. Right, I'm giving up evil science and taking up evil gardening instead. But wait! I have done it! Here, my creation, drink this evil beer. It will ease your throat.
10: Me, Tito, red lorry, yellow lorry, red lorry, yellow lorry.
11: Ah, much better. Where am I? The last thing I remember is London, a church, a duel, and then, no, enormous naked buttocks descending towards my head. I am being both crushed and simultaneously embarrassed to death.
9: Now you have returned. Welcome back, Mr. Gently Benevolent.
11: Who are you?
9: I am Professor Francis Norman Sternbeater. Known to my friends as Professor Frank N. Sternbeater.
11: The name is familiar.
9: I'm a cousin of the Hard Thrasher family.
11: Ah! That noble family. Alas, destroyed by the hideous Pip.
9: I love my cousins deeply and have long sought vengeance. You seemed a natural ally. How do you feel?
11: Not quite myself.
9: That is because you're not. The years were not kind to your buried body. I have stitched and glued you together as best I can, but I had to replace some of your natural parts.
11: With what?
9: Your kidneys are gone, so I have replaced them with kittens.
11: I have kitten kidneys?
9: When you urinate, you may hear them mewing.
11: I see.
9: You also have two accordions for lungs and a windpipe made from an old trumpet.
11: Sorry, a bit of a tickle in my throat. Give me a mirror. Yes, I look as handsome and debonair as ever. Although my nose has just fallen off. I cannot wait for revenge. My dark heart is full of hate for Pip. Bin. Join me, Sternbeater, and together we shall destroy him.
9: And now you've laughed your ears off.
11: What?
9: Oh, never mind.
1: Far away in the west, or rather relatively nearby in the east, I knew nothing of these events and busied myself by minutely supervising every detail of my bin-making factory.
6: How's the factory going?
12: Very well, sir.
6: Good. I'll nip off home then.
1: Exhausted with work, I next called on Pippa and Harry, who were finding new hobbies now their boys were at school.
3: I am setting up two new charities. The first is to help hungry people in Africa, and the second is to help African people in Hungary.
6: Splendid. You are so noble-hearted, Pippa.
3: Since my lovely children have gone away, I have so little to fill my aching heart in the empty hours.
5: And to fill my aching heart in the empty hours, I have recently purchased 58 horses.
6: Are you to become a French butcher?
5: No, Pippin. Let me ask you something. What is the fastest a man has ever travelled?
6: A new steam locomotive recently travelled at 29 miles per hour. I believe it was called the Jogging Scotsman.
5: Well, I plan to travel faster still.
6: But it is impossible to break the 30-mile-an-hour barrier. Scientists say a man's face would implode due to the phenomenal velocity.
5: Ah, but they said no man could invent a device for travelling through time.
6: And they haven't.
5: Well, yes. Nevertheless, I will travel faster than 29 miles per hour.
6: How?
5: The Jogging Scotsman produces energy to the tune of 48 horsepower, but I have 58 horses.
6: Which will produce 58 horsepower?
5: Well, which will produce 53 horsepower. Some of the horses are a little bit lazy. But my 53 horsepower will triumph over 48 horsepower by a whole 5 horsepowers, and I will be the fastest man on Earth.
6: Will they not just travel at the speed of one horse, and the slowest one at that?
5: No, they will travel at 58 times the speed of one horse. It's simple mathematics.
6: It is wrong mathematics.
5: It's all right for you with your success and your money and your bin, Pip-Bin. But what about me? What about Harry in the shadows? Harry not as good as his dad or best friend Biscuit? Why can't I dream? Why can't I succeed? Why? Why? Why?
6: It is an excellent idea and you're sure to triumph.
1: Yet, apart from Harry and Pippa pining for their children, life continued on an even keel, like a yacht commanded by a competent sailor. But alas, that competent sailor was shortly to be replaced by an evil pirate with no formal sailing qualifications.
12: Why, whatever is the matter, dear brother? You look pale, and not pale and interesting like a consumptive poet or a new flavour of yoghurt, but pale and scared as if you had just seen a ghost.
6: I have received a note.
5: Ooh, terrifying. I hate notes.
6: Let me read it to you. Dear Pip-Bin, it's been a long time indeed, but soon you will pay. Ha, ha, ha, ha.
5: Ah, someone with a sense of humour.
12: Is it signed?
6: Yes, but only with the initials G.B.
5: Sorry. Sorry, everyone. Sat on the piano. G.B., eh? Who do we know with those initials?
6: I can think of only one person. Our evil ex-guardian, Mr. Gently Benevolent.
5: Sorry, me again. I'll put the lid down.
12: But, dear brother, Mr. Benevolent is dead.
6: It sounds ridiculous, but who else could it be? No, I've got it. You remember the incident involving the horse and the balloon?
5: Oh, of course, yes, that was funny.
12: Although, that poor horse.
6: Well, I completely forgot to pay for the amusing but fatal balloon, which I purchased from a man called George Balloon Seller. GB. Do you see?
5: Oh, well, that sounds entirely plausible. Right, I'm going to open up the piano and sit on a happy accord.
1: The next day, Harry and I were due to visit St. Lovely's. I was due to unveil a memorial to all the boys of the old St. Bastards who had died in the line of lessons. Which was about 12,000.
7: Harumble! It is your father, Harry Biscuit!
5: And Harumble, it is my lovely children.
1: The memorial was a large iron cross inscribed with the words, "That none shall die any more." And I stood, head bowed, and fervently wished that might be true. And then, in the distance, I saw something that unnerved me.
6: Why, Harry, did you see that?
5: I'm afraid not, Pip-Bin. I was gazing lovingly at my children.
6: There was a mysterious cloaked figure over there. Look, there he goes over the hill. The one stopping to pick up his nose and left ear.
5: I see no one.
6: And listen, can you hear a faint, trumpety, accordion-y laughter?
5: Not really.
1: A week later was the day of what Harry called his one place to another in the shortest possible time possible attempt.
5: I have now got 228 horses, thereby giving myself a full 228 horsepower.
6: You got rid of the lazy horses, eh?
5: No, but some of the new horses are terribly, terribly keen.
12: You are so clever, dear husband Harry.
6: How will you stop your head imploding at such terrific speed?
5: Ah, that I have solved with this long and pointed hat I am wearing. The spike on top will cut through the air like a knife through air. Right, let's open up the stable and admire my marvellous flock of horses.
6: I can't see them.
5: Brilliant! My horses have gone invisible! I'm rich! Every army in the world will want my invisible, soundless horses.
6: Or they could have just been stolen.
5: Yes, that does sound more likely. Damn.
12: But how could they just disappear?
5: Perhaps some sort of horse-dissolving gas?
12: Then surely there would be puddles of liquefied horse everywhere.
5: Yes.
6: Wait. There is a note on the floor.
5: Is it from the horses?
6: Dear Pip-Bin, seeing as you're so stupid, let me be direct. I'm back and I want revenge. First your idiot friend's horses, then your school. Ha, ha, ha. PTO, ha. Yours vengefully, Mr. Gently Benevolent.
12: And if my nose is not mistaken, it has been signed with evil ink.
6: No, it cannot be Mr. Benevolent. It must be someone pretending to be him.
5: Ooh, I love impressions. Who's this? I see no ships.
6: Harry, this is not the time for impressions. Obviously, it was Nelson.
5: Wrong, it was Nelson.
12: Whoever it is. He is threatening St. Lovely's. He is threatening our boys. We must go there.
6: No, dear sister. Harry and I must go alone. It is too dangerous.
12: Of course. For in the excitement, my womb might ascend unto my head and strangle my brain.
8: To St. Lovelies.
5: Is this really the time for a toast?
1: Harry and I rushed to St. Lovelies and found Mr. Parsimonious in his headmaster's office.
8: Ah, dear Pip, how lovely to see you. And Harry, what a splendid spiked hat. Now, you simply must have these gifts of fine silk from the Orient. Oh, and this special gravel.
6: Mr. Parsimonious, you are the most generous of men, but now is not the time for gifts. Has anything evil happened here?
8: Yes, at tea we ran out of chocolate cake, so some of the boys had to have sponge.
6: Eviler than that!
8: One of the boys didn't laugh at the breakfast clown.
6: What was that?
8: Oh, the very ground is moving beneath our feet!
1: We immediately rushed outside and saw the most extraordinary sight.
8: There are leather straps around the entire school.
6: They are wrapped all around and then lead off to...
8: My horses! They have been harnessed to the school!
6: And then the reins lead up to the roof of that huge building.
8: The school cakery!
6: Harry, you try and stop the horses. Mr. Parsimonious, come with me.
1: We race to the roof of the school cakery, pausing only to eat three Chelsea buns and a vanilla slice. And there, on the roof, I saw a sight that made my blood run cold. For there... holding the reins of Harry's horses was
13: Mr. Gently Benevolent.
6: Mr. Gently Benevolent!
11: Pippin, how terribly unnice it is to make your acquaintance again.
6: But you are dead.
11: Oh, I assure you, I'm very much alive. By the way, you have cream on your chin.
6: It is confectioner's custard, you villain. How come you are alive?
11: Thanks to the good Professor Sternbeater here. He has resurrected me, and together we shall take our revenge against you, Pip-Bin.
9: Indeed we shall. This was once my cousin Jeremiah Hardthrasher's school, and look how you dishonor it. And you killed all of my cousins when I attend family functions. Now there are so many empty seats at the table. Mind you, I do love an extra pudding or five. I will still have my revenge.
6: No! This is now a place of learning and peace... and love.
11: Such words have no use in my world, Pippin. My world is one of darkness, cruelty, and hate.
9: As is mine, but with more custard.
11: Now I'm going to take your precious school, and there's nothing you can do about it. Gah! Go on, pull my evil beauties.
1: Harry's stolen horses strained against their harnesses. There was a terrible groaning sound, and suddenly the school came free from its foundations and started moving away.
8: I must give my life for my school.
11: Oh, Parsimonious, you pathetic, generous creature.
8: Alas, Benevolent, all I can offer you is this punch. And this kick. Oh, and you simply must have this slap in the face and this flick on the ear.
11: My ear! You flicked my ear off!
1: And with that, Mr. Benevolent gave Mr. Parsimonious a hard shove. His foot slipped on the remains of a vanilla slice and he plunged off.
8: No!
1: Desperate to save my generous old friend, I flung myself after him, hoping to catch him before he hit the ground. Almost immediately, I realized my mistake.
6: No!
1: But fortune favors the misguided, and a gust of wind blew me into the warm, chocolatey embrace of the school swimming pool. I climbed out as fast as I could, pausing only to lick myself deliciously clean, only to see that Mr. Parsimonious had not been so fortunate, for he had struck the school memorial and lay stunned at its foot.
8: I'm all right. Thankfully, the cross has not fallen. Ah. Do you remember how I said I was all right? That situation has changed somewhat.
6: Mr. Parsimonious, we shall help you.
5: No, we must rescue the school before my horses take it away at enormous speed. Though they're not going as fast as I thought they would.
1: We gazed up at the cakery roof, and there witnessed another struggle.
11: We are not moving. I'm carrying too much weight. Sternbeater?
9: Yes? No! I cannot believe you shoved me, your ally, off the school. Although I do have a grudging respect for the evil which made you do it.
1: The evil professor came flying towards Harry and me.
6: Look out! But where has he gone?
5: My head feels heavy.
1: It was no wonder. It was no wonder Harry's head felt heavy. He was still wearing his spiked anti-implosion hat.
9: And now, The hard thrasher curse has been passed to the stern beaters.
1: And meanwhile, the school, rid of the weight of the professor, started to accelerate. Now the horses were at full gallop, and now they were moving at 228 times the speed of horse, and they disappeared into the distance at a high velocity.
13: I knew it! I knew I was right! Though this is not the way I would have chosen to be proved so.
6: Mr. Parsimonious, do not worry, we shall lift the memorial and rescue you.
13: It's too heavy.
6: All right. We shall not lift the memorial and rescue you.
8: Alas, even if you were to lift it, I fear I would not live. And now you simply must have my last words, which are, save my school and kill Mr. Benevolent again. And now I have nothing left to give you, Pip-Bin, except my dying breaths. Take this one. And this one. And he is dead.
6: He was a noble man, and to die thus, crushed beneath a metal cross inscribed, that none shall die any more, he died as he lived. Ironically.
8: And he died trying to save his pupils, including my boys.
13: My boys!
6: We shall rescue them, Harry Biscuit, and we shall destroy Mr. Benevolent again. And this time do it really, really properly.
8: Harumble! Only not Harumble, because Mr. Parsimonious is dead, and my children are in a runaway school driven by an evil person. Qualified Harumble!
6: Now come, Harry. The game is afoot.
1: And indeed it was. My greatest enemy was back, and I had to destroy him once more.
4: And how did you destroy him?
1: That is a longer story than we have time for today.
4: Did you use a sword, or did you use a specially sharpened cushion?
1: No.
4: Did you use a massive angry bear disguised as a lovely roast chicken? I'm guessing now.
1: Silence.
3: Come, dear husband, let us leave my father to contemplate his sad memories.
1: Actually, I shall get drunk and ignore them. It is the British way. But when you return, you shall hear of our pursuit of Mr. Benevolent, how things took several turns for the worse, and how I very nearly lost my own precious life.
0: Bleak Expectations was written by Mark Evans and starred Richard Johnson as Sir Philip Bin, Tom Allen as Young Pip, Anthony Head as Mr. Benevolent, Lawrence Howarth as Mr. Parsimonious, Geoffrey Whitehead as Sternbeater, Susie Kane as Pippa, Sarah Hadland as Lily, James Barkman as Harry Biscuit, and Mark Evans as Sundry Boys and Gentlemen. It was produced by Gareth Edwards.
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23: It's
2: the 99p challenge. Good evening, I'm Sue Perkins and welcome to this, the 99p challenge. I've got four people with whom I'm going to play some games, ranging from the easy to the not especially difficult. And it's not just for the glory and the honour, because this week, and indeed every week, we'll be giving away a big money prize. That's right, the clue is in the title of this show. It's 99 pence! Woo! Here it is, 99 pence of the realm, and don't worry, there is an armed guard here. So, tonight for the first time on British radio, somebody is going to be going home, probably, let's face it, on public transport, a 99p-ionaire. So let's meet the contestants. From the strangers and the creatives, Jack Doherty.
7: Hello.
2: From the Friday Night Armistice, it's Peter Bainham.
10: Hello.
2: Columnist from the Daily Telegraph, and thereby representing the dark, unnecessary forces of evil tonight, it's Armando Iannucci.
23: Hello.
2: And representing the forces of good, because he has a kind, bearded face and a pleasant smell, it's Simon Pegg.
24: Hello.
2: And just so I'm clear, does anyone have any phobias they need to tell me about before we start the show? Simon?
25: Yes, I'm frightened of apes on horseback. And if I see one, I can just about put a glass over it, but then I have to wait for my girlfriend to come home and put it into the garden.
2: Right.
25: I can put the envelope under on a good day.
2: Yeah. But, firm envelope, really, a manila envelope. Yeah.
25: There was one in the bath once, and I put the tap on, and it went down the plug hole, and then later I was lying in the bath, and some little hooves came through the shower head.
2: Armando, any phobias, any fears?
26: I have always had a fear that David Attenborough will develop a fear of spiders. And I have a fear of open spaces that are also closed spaces. So I will not go in those new football stadiums with the roofs.
2: Jack, what's your phobia?
25: Well, I'm agoraphobic, but in a very specific way. But listeners of Radio 4 will know, of course, agoraphobia comes from the Greek agora, which is a marketplace. It's a literal fear of Greek marketplaces. But it's fine. It manifests itself. It's more a kind of terror of knick-knacks, souvenirs, plates with harbour scenes, you know, little frogs, birds flying over rocks, all that kind of thing. So if I avoid marketplaces, I'm fine.
2: And finally, Peter, do you have an irrational fear of anything?
27: Yeah, I've got a phobia of deaf people, which is why I'm doing this radio show tonight, actually, because it's the one place where they won't know where I am.
2: And now it's time to cast ye fears aside as we do the 99p challenge. The three greatest methods of communication ever invented are, in reverse order, books, shouting, which is much more effective than talking, and I suggest you try it, and firstly, the postcards you see stuck in the front windows of newsagents. Without those cards, thousands of baby buggies would rust unsold. Millions of bedsits would have no one to mope around inside them. In this round, I'd like messages for cards in newsagents' windows, starting with Pete, you first.
27: I saw one that says, DJing in your house, very reasonable rates, contact S. Bates. Also ironing if required.
25: White postcard for sale. Totally oh shit. List. One vowel. Circular shaped.
27: Someone that says, Learn to speak clackerjack, stoloke, Benny Hur, pantomime Chinese, very, very well. In the comfort of your round, arsehole.
26: Will cure your dyslexia.
25: French polishing. 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
26: Help me, this newsagent is using me as his sex slave. £2 per hour.
2: I believe the window is full. Plus, I hate when newsagents put up little signs by the magazine saying no browsing. I mean, next they'll be telling you you can't open all the bags of crisps to test them and see which flavour you prefer. I like chicken. Okay, at the end of that, I'm going to give Simon and Peter and also Jack 4 pence. But you, Armando, I am going to make sure that you get 5 pence because you use the word dappled. And I like that word. 5 pence is yours. Mobile phones. 1998. I hate mobiles. They're so intrusive. 1999. Oh no, all my friends have got mobiles. They're so annoying. The year 2000. Look at this, mine's got 30 different rings. Who wants to hear William Tell? This round is about the times when you ring someone on their mobile and you've picked a very, very bad time to do it. So I'm going to phone the panellists and they're going to tell me why they really, really can't talk just now. Okay? Hello, Peter?
9: Hello, Sue.
2: Hi there.
9: I really can't speak at the moment. I'm having reconstruction facial surgery.
2: Oh, I'm sorry, I'm so sorry.
9: It's kind of important to keep rather still, or when the anaesthetic wears off, I will have two mouths.
2: Okay, I'll leave you be. I've got to call around. I'll see you. Okay. All right, Jack?
5: Hi, sorry, a bad time, Sue. I've just been killed by the Master, and I'm regenerating into the new Doctor Who. Can you...
2: Good luck, and better luck than Colin Baker, at least. Will he pick up? Hello, Simon?
9: Yeah, so
2: how long were you going to spend before you answered my call?
9: Sorry, the thing is, I've just been decapitated, and
2: I've
9: only got 6 seconds, apparently, of conscious thought left, and besides...
2: Armando, is it you?
10: Oh, hello, Sue.
2: Hi there.
10: Yeah, listen, can I ring you back later? I've just been arrested for pickpocketing.
2: Oh, okay.
10: Yeah, and actually, how did you know I'd be on this number?
2: Hi, Jack.
5: Hello, Sue.
2: Yeah, hi.
5: Not the best of times, really. I'm in the middle of a Mexican standoff.
2: Oh, no.
5: And I answered the phone with my shooting hand.
2: Hi, is that Simon?
9: Yeah, oh, is it? Hi.
2: Yeah. I'm afraid it is.
9: Hi, Sue.
2: Sorry to keep phoning you and demanding hilarious answers.
9: Okay. It's a bad time, actually, for me at the moment, because I'm on stage at the Barbican, and I'm doing that Romeo and Juliet.
2: I'm so sorry.
9: I've just found Juliet dead.
2: Oh, right.
9: And there's quite a lot of emotion.
2: She's not really dead, it's a tip, okay?
9: She's
2: not really dead.
9: Oh, great, okay.
2: She's just sleeping.
9: Brilliant.
2: So whatever you do, don't kill yourself.
9: Okay, cool. No, I won't then. Thanks,
2: okay.
9: Thanks very much.
2: Hello?
11: Sue, I'm being in a porn movie at the moment.
2: Okay.
11: Anything later, I'm earning pounds working from home, actually.
2: Well, listen, it's obviously not a good time.
11: No, it's a conversation, yeah.
2: All right, I want to ring Jack anyway, okay. Jack, it's Sue.
5: Hi! Bad time, I'm in a... porn film with that little bloke from the pot noodle advert.
2: I'll call you back. Sorry, I'm going to get in touch with Simon. Come on, be in.
9: Yeah, so, sorry, it's a bad time, actually. I'm just watching this movie with Jack Tocchetti.
2: Do you know, I like mobiles with top-up tokens. Why can't I get top-up tokens for other things, like relationships? It's going well. I'll have another 2 weeks, please. Okay, at the end of that, let's crack out some currency. Okay, I'm going to give Jack tuppence, I'm going to give Armando 3p, and I'm going to give Simon and Peter 4p each. And now our lyrics round. I've given all the contestants a pair of ears so that they can listen closely to some music. I'll be asking them about the lyrics, and the first one is by the one out of Simon and Garfunkel who hogged all the Christian names. It's Paul Simon. There must be

0: That was a favourite there with Armando, who was just gyrating gently.
1: Ooh, you're so young, aren't you? The way they sit there all young. Look at me. I'm going to die after you.
0: OK, well, Paul Simon promises a lot there, but he only actually provides us with 5 ways to leave your lover, so can we fill in a few of the missing 45?
1: Hire a contract killer, Mrs. Miller.
2: Spontaneously combust, Gus.
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1: Push her off a cliff, Cliff.
4: Admit you're her brother, Mother.
5: What voice is that? Is that
4: it's a Welsh accent.
0: You are Samuel L. Jackson of Cardiff.
1: Go to relate, Kate.
4: Tell her you have a fanny, Danny.
1: Change your name to Paul, Simon.
3: Tell her your real name, Agamemnon.
1: Talk it all through rationally so that nothing's left unresolved when you leave, Steve.
3: Sleep with someone else.
0: Else. Okay, let's listen to this track by old Hanky Face himself, Michael Jackson. We've been

0: So we know what he's not blaming. He's not blaming Sunshine, Moonlight, or Good Time, but why is he blaming the boogie? That's what I want to know. Simon?
1: Actually, this is a cathartic experience for Michael to do this song, because what happened was, when he was in the first year at school, Boogie threw his briefcase on top of the sports hall, and it was like stuck up there for days, and he tried to tell the teachers about it, but he was all like, hey, can you get my briefcase down, because... And the teachers said, oh, stop whining, Michael, you know, and that really got to him. And then also, when he was in the fourth year, Sunshine, Moonlight and Good Times were accused of scrumping apples from Granny Green Tea's back orchard, and when everyone knew...
0: Is that a euphemism?
1: No, absolutely not. Let me finish, because it's really funny. Okay.
0: So they were scrumping apples?
1: They were scrumping apples, but everyone knew that the real culprit was Kevin Stanton. So when he left school, he wrote this song just to try and prove a point.
0: Yeah.
2: I've noticed how it's become a catch-all. I mean, I don't know what Gordon Brown, for instance, was thinking of in his budget speech. I mean, to say, I'm terribly sorry about the petrol rises, it's nothing to do with us, we blame it on the boogie.
0: While we're on the subject of that song, he does say, we spent the night in Frisco at every kind of disco.
3: Oh, hang on.
0: Just how many kinds of disco are there?
3: Four.

0: Okay, Morrissey is inviting you to ask him something, okay? Mm. He won't say no. What would you like to ask Morrissey?
1: What the hell happened? Morrissey, I would like to try these trainers in a size 10.
2: Morrissey, I'd like to try a cheese whopper.
1: Morrissey, I've found a dead fox up the dump. Do you want to come and wee on it with me?
0: Into your recreational world.
3: Morrissey, my girlfriend's in a coma. How far should I go on a first date? just one question. Morrissey, if meat is murder, is corn just wasting police time?
0: So I'm going to award some pence now at the end of that round. I'm going to give Jack tuppence, I'm going to give Simon tuppence, I'm going to give Peter 4 pence, and Amanda's going to get 6 pence. And now, a break from all the action. I'd like the contestants to relax, to cast their minds back, and reminisce about all the great things you enjoyed in your childhood that they don't make anymore. Nostalgia, please, and there'll be bonus pence for misty eyes. Mist means money. OK? Who remembers the bygone years gone by in the olden days? Armando, as an old man.
3: Does anyone remember cheesy nips?
2: Yeah.
3: They were sort of cheese-flavoured puffs in the shape of the Japanese. Do you remember them? And then they were taken off the market because they were not politically correct.
2: Yeah. Political correctness gone mad, isn't it?
1: Yeah, it's terrible. I can't believe it.
3: They were great.
1: Yeah. Do you remember when you're actually allowed to murder 3 people a year?
3: Yeah.
1: That was good, isn't it? It was great.
2: Hey, do you remember Curly Burly? Right. Chocolate-covered bras. Delicious.
1: And Floppy Nixons, remember?
3: Floppy Nixons.
1: Oh, Floppy Nixons, full-size sweets in the shape of Richard Nixon, remember? Only 2p, took a month to eat them.
0: Yeah.
1: Remember the really hot summer of 76 when that giant spider killed all those people in Basildon? That was great, wasn't it? That was really, really...
2: Do you remember... We all got the day off school, didn't we?
1: Yeah.
0: Yeah. Yeah.
3: Do you remember we all used to drink poison?
0: Yeah.
3: And then that report came out and, you know, sort of taken off.
2: Yeah. Do you remember that thing they took it off the market, Scary Play-Doh? And they found out it was Semtex.
3: Do you remember Martin McGuinness used to go around killing Englishmen?
2: Big sideburn.
3: Big sideburn, yes. And every time he was on the telly, he'd go, ooh, run away!
2: Do you remember that game, Trudeau?
3: Trudeau, no.
2: Yeah, it was Cluedo, but it was based on tragic real events. It was like it was Colonel Sutcliffe in the corridor.
3: In a tragic end to the game, did you turn the dice on yourself?
2: Yes, I did. Yeah.
1: Who remembers that show on TV, Jesus in a Hammock?
3: Jesus in a Hammock. Who remembers Harriet Harman?
1: Yes. No, sorry.
2: Busy Wizzy Falklands Maggots. They were maggots that were shipped over from the Falklands, covered in sherbet and urine, and you just pop them in your mouth and kind of like... Really lovely.
3: Do you remember Ted Heath when he was younger and used to present Magpie? Yeah. And then there's all those programmes. Jack and I saw these programmes for viewers in Scotland.
1: In Scotland, yeah.
3: Spectacular.
1: Well, yeah. Jocks Away, remember? We used to get celebrity jocks and chuck them out of airplanes, remember? Roy Anderson's out there.
2: Who remembers the Blue Peter Lion? Do you remember that?
1: Yeah.
2: A live line. They only had it for a couple of weeks, and it killed a cameraman.
1: Used to get heroin at playtime. Remember before
2: free heroin?
1: Before,
2: yeah,
1: free heroin before Thatcher came.
2: Yeah, Mrs. Thatcher.
1: Thatcher, the heroin Thatcher. Thatcher. Remember that? Because you just no fun.
0: Drag yourself away from the past to the present. You cannot understand because you're men adrift. At the end of that, let's give out some pence. And so I'm going to give Simon 4 pence. I'm going to give Jack 4 pence. I'm going to give Peter 5 pence. And Armando 6 pence.

0: The next round's about village fates. Fates are great. Old ladies make jam at a cost of £1.20 a jar, and then they sell it for 30p to raise money for other old ladies. I want the contestants to take turns on the tannoy and make helpful announcements for the jumble-hungry crowds at a fate.
1: Hello, everyone. Got a slight correction here. The animal face painting tent has now been correctly renamed the permanent animal face painting tent. And all apologies to little Danny Winston, who'll be spending the rest of his life as Darth Maul.
2: Will the arsonists please make their way to the wooden Don French?
3: The winner of the least appropriate village fate announcer is me!
4: I just want to say I was wrong.
2: Could all the children please leave the play area and go to the main tent to judge the freaks?
5: Will Eric Barson, winner of the oldest man of the fate contest at the age of 102, please come to the help tent where your mummy and daddy are waiting?
1: Just to let you know, everyone, someone has put sulfuric acid in the soak the bloke buckets. Please wear the gloves provided when throwing sponges in the vicar.
3: Just to tell you that the police motorbike display has been cancelled, as they realise there is absolutely no call for them ever to be driving around in a V shape on each other's shoulders.
1: An announcement. Some city folk have been spotted going into the old abandoned windmill on top of the hill. Please collect your pitchforks and flaming torches from the car park.
5: Hello there, we've got the result on the egg and spoon race, and the spoon has won. And we've also got a winner in the pet convicted murderer show. 9-year-old Susie Brewer has won with Brandy, an Edinburgh man who served 7 years for battering his brother to death with a block of coke.
2: Jimmy Savile's brother is loose in the perimeter car park. Could someone please tether Jimmy Savile's brother?
5: Will the owner of car registration SEX1ER please look in the mirror and ask yourself if that was the best use of £2,000?
2: Don't forget, all lost children will be raffled off at 5:30.
0: Raining there, so let's stop that round and see who deserves coinage. At the end of that, I'm going to give Simon Pegg 2 points. I'm going to give Jack Doherty 3 points, Armando 4 points, and Peter Bainham 5 points. That noise means that the winner of the next round gets to increase their pence by a factor of 1.035678%.
6: Increase your pence by 1.035678%.
0: Restaurants. It's easy to be snobby about places like Planet Hollywood or TGI Friday, so I will be. They're frightful, horrid places where ghastly common people go. In this round, I want you to pick up new themes for themed restaurants. Armando.
7: I went to Dobson's, which is based on Frank Dobson, and all the waitresses are dressed like Tony Blair. And all the food is either called Frank Dobson or something else, and you say, can I order a pizza? And the waiter stroke Tony Blair says, no, you're having Frank Dobson.
8: You see.
9: Now, so I went to, the other day, I went to Pizza Express, which is pizza. I think you're ahead of me. Which has been first eaten by a heavily pregnant woman. And then expressed onto your plate through her lactating breasts.
7: Do they do dough balls?
9: They do, yes.
0: Simon, how about you? Any themed restaurants spring to mind?
10: Oh, it's Monday.
0: What are the st- staff like there?
6: Just very dour, very uncooperative. They don't really
0: hungover.
6: Speak to you. I actually had a better time at Planet Hollyoaks. and that's very authentic because a lot of the actors work there when they leave the show.
8: You get RSI Fridays, which is just entirely staffed by people who have repetitive strain injury.
6: Unless they can't carry the plates.
10: And just why is it cutlery going everywhere? And...
9: Been to Cox's Pears Tapas Hut.
0: I was going to go, what's it like?
9: Is it it's okay? Basically a Spanish tapas bar, but there's memorabilia from the world of events of Cox's Pears rowing, you know. And there's only two items of memorabilia, which is the oars used by gold medalist Steve Redgrave and Matthew Pinsent.
0: Yeah.
9: And the trousers that Steve Redgrave and Matthew Pinsent wore when he signed the contract to do the HSA health insurance advert.
10: Sure business.
9: It's a fantastic place.
0: Okay, I'm going to book in there, but don't forget, Starbucks, that restaurants are the new rock and roll. Rock and roll is the new football. Football is the new sex. And sex is the new restauranting. And at the end of that round, I'm going to give tuppence to Jack. I'm going to give 3 pence to Armando and also to Simon. But the clear winner at the end of that particular round is Peter with 6 pence. Increase your pence by 1.035678%. Increase your pence by 1.035678%. Pete, you're the winner of that round. You got 6 pence, but factoring in all the additional equations, you're getting 6.397826 recurring. Have you got change of 7p?
9: No.
0: We'll round that up to 6 then. Well done, Pete. And that is that. There's nothing for the contestants to do now but chew their lower lips and each other's lower lips should they run out as I prepare to reveal the final scores. In last place, we've got Jack Doherty with 25 pence. In third place, we've got Peter Bainham with 31 pence. In second place, Simon Pegg with 34 pence. Simon, of course, you do receive our consolation prize of £8.
6: Thanks very much.
0: Best wishes go with you, but tonight's champion with a rocketing 36 pence is Armando Iannucci. Do you want to risk all that money and play for 99p?
7: Yes, Sue.
0: Excellent, then. Let's play half and half. Half and half, that's the song. Get half of them right and half of them wrong. Now, Armando, I'm going to ask you 8 questions. You have to get half of them right and half of them wrong. Do that, you get 99p. Are you ready?
7: I am.
0: Excellent, then. Let's play. What is hair?
7: Made of eggs.
0: Who is the Norse god of thunder?
7: Thor.
0: Water consists of hydrogen and what?
7: Biscuits.
0: Born in County Durham, I invented Stevenson's rocket. Who am I?
7: William Shatner.
0: What is the one true religion?
7: Me.
0: Where did you get that hat? Where did you get that hat?
7: A man with a hat.
0: Name a Pokemon.
7: Jimmy.
0: Where do babies come from?
7: Her.
0: Armando, you got 4 right. You've won 99p, but not only that, you've just booked yourself a place in the European final. 2 weeks in a luxury hotel in Hamburg, entirely at your own expense. From all the team, good luck in das 99. Pfennig Übergruppenspiel. Good night. The 99p Challenge was presented by me, Sue Perkins, and featured Armando Iannucci, Simon Pegg, Peter Bainham and Jack Doherty. It was written by Kevin Cecil and Andy Riley and produced by Sarah Smith and David Tyler. This was a positive production for the BBC.
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12: You know, some marmalades get some of their tang from added flavouring. While Robertson's Golden Shred gets all of its tang from Seville oranges. What would you rather have for breakfast?

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6: Hello?
7: Hello?
8: Hello?
6: Hello? Hello, I'm Gary Bellamy, and I'd just like to say welcome to Down the Line, the first ever all-phone-in talk show on Radio 4. Yep, now, there's been a lot of nonsense in the press lately about how Radio 4 is too middle-class, too middle-aged, too white, but I'm having none of it. 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So, what should we talk about today? Well, freedom of speech is a hot topic, what with the Danish cartoons, David Irving being jailed in Austria, the terrorism bill aimed at outlawing the glorification of terrorism, and the recent bill that tried to legislate against religious intolerance. This is something that everyone is talking about, but what does it mean to you, freedom of speech? What does it mean to you? Do you think everyone should be allowed to say what they want, whenever they want, or do you think there should be limits? Call us on 0800 068 7060, that's the number, or email downtheline@bbc.co.uk. Okay, we're going to the phones now for our first ever call on Down the Line. Hello, what's your point, sir?
9: Hi, just regarding freedom of speech.
6: Yes.
9: I've been a Labour Party activist I joined the Labour Party when I was 17.
6: Mm.
9: And freedom of speech is obviously a subject very dear to me.
6: Yes.
9: I was interested in politics from quite a young age, when most people were, I don't know, interested in football or music. I had quite an active interest in politics even then.
6: Okay.
9: And I started a debating society in my school when I was 15.
6: That's quite young, isn't it? Very young.
9: Well, yes, I suppose it is, but I'm aware of the legacy, you know, that we have in the form of party political democracy.
6: Mm.
9: It's a liberal democracy, and I think it's something we should treasure and something that I strive to maintain ever since.
6: Yeah.
9: I work for the Labour Party at grassroots level, and I feel that more and more people at this level have become dissatisfied with central office.
6: Mm.
9: You have somebody like Tony Blair, who's really adopted a far more presidential style of government than even previous Labour incumbents. Mm. And the point I'm trying to make is I'm feeling that at this level, then I think that can only be translated generally across the country. You know, we live in a multi-ethnic society now, and I do feel that everyone's rights need to be protected.
6: Yeah.
9: If we encourage people to speak out as they see it, in whatever they believe, I do feel that despite paying a lot of lip service to freedom of speech, there have been many attempts recently actually to stifle public debate.
6: Yeah.
9: But the dilemma occurs when you have perhaps somebody wants to express a religious belief, which most of us in a liberal democracy would actively encourage and support.
6: Mm.
9: But there, when do we draw the line? If, for example, somebody wants to express particularly right-wing views, in the Labour Party at grassroots level, we're aware actually of a lessening of...
6: Yeah, of course. Thank you very, very much for your call. Some very interesting points there. Let's go to our second caller now, Amanda Glendinning from Bath. We're talking about freedom of speech. What do you want to say?
10: I just think everybody should be able to say exactly what they want to say, as long as they don't upset anybody else.
6: Right. That's a fair point.
10: So So I'm all for freedom of speech.
6: Yes.
10: But then you've got your own responsibility to make sure you don't say anything that offends anybody else.
6: Well, wouldn't it be a bit of a boring world if we couldn't say what we felt about a thing?
10: No, we've got to be careful about other people's feelings.
6: Yes, I know that. But what if you say something about somebody? Okay, for example, if you knew someone had bad breath and you said, I think you got bad breath, and they got offended by it, what about that?
10: That is very difficult. I have actually had that.
6: Bad breath?
10: No, I did have to say that to somebody.
6: You have to tell someone?
10: Mm.
6: You haven't got it yourself?
10: No, I hope not. You never know, that's the awful thing, isn't it?
6: So you told your friend he had a bad breath?
10: Yes, I did.
6: And then he upset him, did you?
10: I did tell him, it did upset him, but it was information he needed to have, and he doesn't have bad breath now, does he?
6: Well, thanks for your call. I think you've probably just contradicted yourself there, but that's the thing about freedom of speech. There's so many different ways of looking at it. My next caller is John Pallister from Lennox in Cheshire. Hello, John.
7: Hello, Gary. I just wanted to make a point about parking restrictions.
6: Oh, yes.
7: Yeah, well, where I live...
6: Mm.
7: Right, they've brought in these new parking restrictions on the high street that are absolutely killing off local business.
6: Mm.
7: I mean, it's bad enough you get these big supermarkets out of town everyone's banging on about, but now you can't park anywhere. You can't park on the high street. The restrictions, they're confusing, they're badly signposted. Mm. I mean, it's absolute madness.
6: Yeah.
7: In the past, you had your single yellow line or whatnot, the local bobby, you just have to say to him, oh, I'm just popping to the post office or whatever for 5 minutes, would that be all right?
6: Yeah,
7: Bob's
6: yeah.
7: your uncle.
6: Yeah.
7: But not now. Now you've got these parking wards. Well, they're so inflexible, aren't they?
6: Yeah, yeah.
7: And when I go around to visit a neighbour, before, you could park on his road quite happily. Mm. But now it's zoned this, that and the other, and you know, I can't keep up. Is it A, B, is it disabled, is it commercial use? And these parking wards, I mean, they're so inflexible.
6: Mm. Yeah, I know, parking's one of those things that people do get quite upset about. So let's go to our next call now, Eric Pulford from Halifax.
8: I just literally phoned to say exactly the same self-same thing that that lad just said there.
6: Well,
8: my mum used to say, if you can't say anything nice, then don't say anything at all.
6: Yeah.
8: She also said that a swan could break your arm with one flap of its wing. Well, that was useless information, because I never came into contact with any swans. She also said, your face will get stuck in the wind if you leave it in that shape.
6: Don't make a face, because if the wind changes, it'll look
8: you
6: the same.
8: It. And I believed her, like a prat.
6: Okay, our next caller is Stuart Hill from Gloucester. What's your point, Stuart?
11: Well, my point is this.
6: Hmm?
11: It's ironic, isn't it, that the once proud African man, standing on one leg, looking out across the Kalahari Desert, master of all he surveyed, is now exacting a terrible revenge after centuries of oppression, removed from his homeland and subjugated, is now bringing the white man to his knees by issuing parking tickets willy-nilly. And I feel, excuse me, that it actually demeans both the African man and the European man, that we are now waging a war over with parking tickets, pieces of paper and bureaucracy, over the silly notion of you can't park your car there, or you can park your car, for example, there.
6: Right, it certainly is ironic. It's a good point. Or is that racist? I'll tell you what... it'd be great to hear from someone from the black community to get their views on that, or in fact to get their views on anything. So come on, ring in if you're black. We'd love to hear from you. Hello, next caller. Hello, you're through to Down the Line. Hello.
12: Hello, Gary.
6: Hello.
12: I'm calling about freedom of speech because
6: it
12: really is, if you think about it, a cornerstone of British democracy.
6: Mm.
12: British people are very polite and responsible. We're a responsible nation. We've had a long history of acceptance.
6: Yes.
12: If you don't have freedom of speech, you have a very oppressive society.
6: That's right, and we're lucky we haven't got that.
12: I think Britain is possibly the only nation that can handle freedom of speech responsibly.
6: Mm. Why do you think that is?
12: Well, we've had a long history of being polite to each other, opening doors for ladies, sheltering under someone else's umbrella. I think that Britain is should be a shining beacon to the rest of the world. And when Idi Amin, I think, expelled the Pakistanis Indians out of Uganda, they come over here and they've come on lovely.
6: Yeah.
12: Ever such lovely people. And when
6: that's lovely. Thanks very much for your call. Thank you for that. Next call is Julian Finch from Sevenoaks in Kent. Hello, Julian. Are you black?
13: No.
6: No. What's your question?
13: Are we to believe that we now have on the flagship radio station of the BBC
9: An ill-informed yob.
6: Whoa, listen, I defend your right to call me a yob, right? But I'm not a yob.
9: An ill-informed yob presiding over a rag-taggled, bobtailed group of idiots, ringing in with their pathetic opinions. This is Radio 4. I repeat, this is Radio 4.
6: I heard you the first time.
9: Well, what are you going to say for yourself?
6: Well, you're just ringing in with... You're the idiot with your idiotic opinions. You're just doing what you just complained about.
9: I simply call into attention to you and all your listeners that this does not form a valid radio broadcast for this station. No,
6: this
9: I'm not going to argue with you.
6: I'm not
9: going to argue with you.
6: But this is really good. This is exactly the kind of conversation we want to have. You know, you can be... Say whatever you like. This is your show and
9: freedom of speech is not just being able to say what you like to who you like when you like.
6: Well, yes, it is. That's the definition of the term, freedom of speech.
9: So you're saying I can literally say to you now, you're a putz.
6: Yes, you're well within your rights to call me a putz, because it's your duty to be able to say what you want in the freedom of speech. I could call you a putz.
9: Could you?
6: Well, I could. I'm free to speak, but under BBC guidelines, I kind of work under a different...
9: And what insults are you allowed to call me under BBC guidelines? Is my interest?
6: Well, I probably couldn't call you anything under BBC guidelines, because I'm employed by the BBC.
9: Ah, so there is no freedom of speech then?
6: Well,
9: not under the BBC guidelines.
6: Well, there is freedom of speech, right? But we at the BBC have a duty to be unbiased and put forward all sides of an argument, yeah? But as a journalist and a broadcaster, I'm obviously not allowed to insult the listeners or to promote my own particular opinions.
9: And what are your opinions? For instance, if I was to make love to your girlfriend and you were to catch me doing that, would you
6: right.
9: not? What would your opinion of me be then?
6: Well, that's nothing to do with freedom of speech.
9: Well, give me a word.
6: Well, I think you're a scoundrel. But that's nothing to do with freedom of speech. That's just an opinion. I think you've got it wrong.
9: I don't think I've got it wrong. I can say to you whatever I like, and you can't say anything back.
6: I can defend myself, but I can't call you a bad word. If outside this building and not on
9: you
6: air.
9: You curd.
6: Sorry?
9: You twavock.
6: Listen, this is really, what is your point?
9: Cop.
6: Thank you very much. I don't think we need to descend into name-calling. We're a bit more grown up than that. Gary Bellamy, 0800-068-7060, or email downtheline@bbc.co.uk. And we've already had a load of emails through, one here from Christine Payne, saying that she believes wholeheartedly in freedom of speech. One from John Byrne, saying that the parking restrictions around his area are completely out of control. And I've got one from Natasha Blake, who says that she thinks this show is witless drivel. Great, brilliant to have all these brilliant opinions and new emails. Keep them coming through downtheline@bbc.co.uk. My next caller is Harriet Briggs from Croydon. Hello, Harriet.
13: Hello.
6: Hello.
13: You never see a Chinese traffic warden, do you? You just don't see them. You know, you've got all the other colours under the rainbow, but you never see a Chinese one.
6: No, you don't. Thanks very much for your call. And we got a call now from Barry Probert in Southend-on-Sea. Hello, Barry. Are you black?
14: No, I'm not black, Gary, but that's what I'm sort of ringing about, actually.
6: Okay, yeah.
14: Yeah. I'll tell you, I've noticed, right, something about you and all you people in the media, right, is that you're all non-racist.
6: Right.
14: Well, that's funny, isn't it?
6: Why?
14: Don't you think, you know, that you're all non-racist because you think that some of you would be, wouldn't you? Because I'll tell you something, right, most of the people I meet are racist, and I meet a lot of people, and they are racist, a bit. Black or white, right? You know, all of them are a little bit racist. So what I'm saying to you, mate, right?
6: Yeah.
14: Is how come everyone, who, without fail, right, who works on the radio or telly, they claim not to be racist, racialist at all?
6: Well, maybe that's because they're not racist. I'm not racist.
14: Yeah? How many black friends you got then?
6: One or two and a mixed race, but the fact is I'm not racist. Okay, let's do a straw poll in our studio, yeah? Okay? Tom, our engineer... Yeah, are you racist?
15: No.
6: No. Polly? And she's our production assistant. Are you racist?
16: No.
6: No. Matt, our producer, are you racist?
17: I am a bit.
6: No, there's no racist here.
14: Yeah, but see, that's what I mean, right? You all say it on air, you all mouth it off on air, right? But in the real world, people are. You put a camera on someone, they won't admit it. But people are very good at lying. People always have been, probably since time began, you see?
17: Well, I am a bit racist.
6: Matt, how can you... Don't... What are you saying?
17: Bit racist, that's all. I try and stop myself, but really, I am a bit racist.
6: But, well, look, if any black people are out there, please ring in and let us know your thoughts on this subject. Hi, I've got Humphrey on the line. Hello, Humphrey.
18: Yes, hello there, Gary.
6: Hello.
18: I was ringing just to pick up on an earlier call about swans.
6: Yes, about swans, that's right.
18: It is true that a fully grown swan, they have tremendously powerful wings, and a blow or a flap from a swan's wing could break one's arm.
15: Right.
18: I mean, a child, a fully grown man, I think the swan would have a bit of a fight on.
15: How would you protect yourself against the wingspan of a swan?
18: I think probably just strike it with a club.
15: Right. But you can't do that, can you? Because they're protected animals.
18: They are protected
15: by the Queen.
18: Every swan in the country is property of the Queen.
15: Yeah, I think it's a terrible shame that we denied the taste of swan's flesh. I mean, it looks like a lovely bird. I mean, it'd be nice just to try it.
18: As a matter of fact,
15: yes.
18: I have eaten a swan.
15: Have you?
18: It was at a banquet at the Stationer's Hall, attended by Prince Charles, and we were allowed to eat a swan.
15: Is it true they only sing when they're dying?
18: Yes, and I have heard the dying
15: what?
18: Song of a swan. It was enormously moving experience, and I cried for days.
15: What did it sound like?
18: Rather like, I don't know if you've heard some of the new Nokia ring.
15: No, I haven't. I haven't heard those.
18: Well, I was on a bus the other day, and with some youth, their phone went off, and instantly I was right back there, and I was in absolute floods. And I thought, my God, the bus has run over a swan. Or it had flown into the glass, you know, low-flying swan. But, of course, it was one of these ringtones, and I think this is an enormous problem of noise pollution.
15: Thank you.
18: Well,
15: thanks very much for your call. I've got another call here. I've got Peter Shaw from the Wirral. Hello, Peter.
16: All right, Gary, how you doing, mate?
15: I'm fine, thanks.
16: Yeah, well, you know, I'm just ringing in to say, mate, a lot of whingers and moaners on your show.
15: I know.
16: And that actually you're doing a great job, mate.
15: Oh, thanks very much.
16: Yeah, you know, give yourself a pat on the back, la.
15: I will do.
16: All right, ta-ra.
15: Thanks for your call. Now, while we're on the topic of freedom of speech, I'd like to bring in someone into the discussion here. Down the line from his home in Kent is Professor Thomas Eveleigh, who is a supporter of David Irving, among others. He's a Holocaust denier who has written 3 books on the subject, and he's not ashamed to talk about his appreciation of Adolf Hitler and the Nazis. Now, obviously, these are not views shared by Down the Line or the BBC, but we thought it was important to let someone have their say and explain exactly what they believe and why, because we're not afraid of freedom of speech here on Down the Line. So let's go to Professor Eveleigh. Hello, Professor. Hello, are you there?
19: Hello.
15: Hello, Professor. You're on Down the Line, live on Radio 4. Professor, you maintain that six million Jews were not...
19: Hello.
15: Hello.
20: Are you coming up, Thomas?
15: Professor.
19: I'm just doing a radio programme.
20: Are you on yet?
15: Yes.
19: No.
15: Hello.
19: I can't hear anyone.
15: Hello, hello, hello.
19: Hello.
15: Professor.
19: You take my tea up.
20: Well, I've done it. I'll just take it up for you, shall I, Tom?
19: Okay, thanks.
15: Hello, can you...
19: Shouldn't be a minute.
15: Can you hear me?
19: Hello?
15: Professor Thomas Eveleigh, hello?
19: Hello?
15: Hi.
20: I take that programme you wanted. Shall we watch it in bed?
19: I'm just doing a call.
20: All right, I've got a bit confused with the leads on the DVD, but I think I can get my head round it.
19: Oh, okay. I'm just doing this, and then I'll be up.
15: Hello, you're through now. We can hear you. Can you hear us?
19: Okay.
15: Can you hear me?
19: Hello?
15: Hello, Professor, can you hear me?
19: Hello?
15: Hello, Professor.
20: Tom, there's a message on the other phone.
15: Hello, Professor. We're trying to get through to... Let's let you know there's a bit of a problem here. I'm trying to get through to a Holocaust denier, Professor
19: Hello?
15: Thomas Eveleigh, very controversial figure who supports the Nazis and Adolf Hitler and denied the Holocaust ever existed. He's now on the phone. We're just trying to get hold of him. Hello?
19: Hello?
15: Can you hear me?
19: Hello?
15: Professor, I can hear you. Now, your views and opinions have caused controversy wherever you've gone. You're one of the most hated people in Britain. Hello. I just wonder if you could, hello?
19: Hello?
15: Can you hear me? We'll have to try him later. We'll have to ring
19: Anybody
15: him back.
19: Anybody there?
15: We'll
20: Thomas,
15: have to come
20: put
15: back.
20: Your best trousers out.
15: Sorry about that. We'll try and get hold of Professor Eveleigh later on in the show. Let's, go to another call from Patrick Ingram from Thetford. Hello, Patrick.
21: Hello?
15: Hello there, you're through
21: Hello.
15: To Down the Line. Hi, hi.
21: Yes.
15: Are you from the black community?
21: I'm not, as a matter of fact, but if I were, I'd be very proud to represent the black community.
15: Good.
21: And in fact, that's why I've been listening to your programme with
15: good.
21: A growing sense of unease.
15: Right,
21: Regarding the treatment of immigrants, asylum seekers, and what have you in this country.
15: That's right, yeah.
21: I'm proud of my country, but not in a jingoistic way.
15: No.
21: And I believe... It behoves us to welcome these people into our country. We need to be understanding and welcoming, but firm with them.
15: In what way
21: should
15: we be firm?
21: Well, I make it my business to literally extend the hand of friendship to them. And I practice what I preach. If I see a person of colour,
15: yes,
21: or what looks to be an asylum seeker,
15: mm,
21: I proffer the hand of friendship. I extend my hand, I shake them warmly by there, and I say, welcome to our country. We are a peaceful, understanding people,
15: mm,
21: with a great liberal tradition.
15: Yeah.
21: If you abide by these traditions, you will find us a civilised, peace-loving, welcoming people,
15: mm,
21: and our underlying philosophy is live and let live.
15: Yeah. You should be proud of yourself.
21: I am.
15: If everyone was like you, this country would be a better place.
21: Thank you very much.
15: Thanks for your call. I've got Horace from Wiltshire. Hello,
1: yes,
15: Horace.
1: Yes, yes. Well, I think sometimes freedom of speech is inappropriate, you
15: mm.
1: know.
15: Mm.
1: I think women should be asked to pay a small charge if they wish to talk about how well their children are doing at school and how worried they are about finding them the right place at the next school.
15: Why should they
1: pay a fine, £50?
15: Why? Why?
1: Well, because it would encourage them not to be so tedious when they're sitting next to me at dinner parties, you know.
15: Yeah.
1: That's what I think about freedom of speech.
15: Well, thank you very much for your call, Horace.
1: Thank you.
15: Always a pleasure.
1: Thank you.
15: Thanks. Hi, you're live on Down the Line with Gary Bellamy. Hello.
2: Oh, hello, Mr. Bellamy. No,
15: hello.
2: I hear your discussion and you're talking about there's no black people phoning up.
15: That's right, we wanted some black people to ring in, yeah?
2: Yeah, so I'm a black man and I hear what you're talking about. So ring up to express my view, opinion and all.
15: Yeah, yeah. Whereabouts are you from?
2: I'm from Barbuda. Barbuda, you know?
15: Barbuda?
2: Yeah, Barbuda, yes, that's right.
15: Are you joking?
2: Huh?
15: There's no such place as Barbuda.
2: Huh?
15: That's across between Barbados and Bermuda, isn't it?
2: Huh? No, I'm from Barbuda. Barbuda,
15: there's
2: that's
15: no
2: right.
15: such place, don't be silly.
2: Hold on. Barbuda. It's
15: yeah.
2: not Barbados, Barbuda, yes. That's where I'm from.
15: Sorry, and I'm sorry, that there's no such place. This is a hoax call. I want to talk to genuine black callers.
2: No.
15: You're
2: Barbuda.
15: Making a hoax.
2: Barbuda.
15: There is no
2: right.
15: such place as Barbuda. Thank
2: what
15: you very much.
2: What are you talking
15: much.
2: About, man? Don't...
15: Right, my next caller is, I've got Kenneth Pardew here from Reading. Hello, Kenneth.
22: Hello.
15: Hello there. What's your point? What's your question?
22: Well, I'd just like to say that I agree entirely with the previous caller.
15: Okay. And do you want to add anything to that?
22: Well, unfortunately, they've pretty well covered everything I was going to say. Yes, I agree entirely with what they said.
15: Okay. Well, thanks very much for your call, Kenneth.
22: Thank you.
15: Thank you. Hi. You're through
22: Hello.
15: Down the line. Hello. Hello. Are you black?
23: No, I'm not, mate. No.
15: Oh, okay.
23: No. I just, but I'll tell you what I do, I want to make a point.
15: Yes?
23: I'm saying about the if this was the 70s,
15: mm-hmm.
23: right?
15: Yeah.
23: Then we had proper freedom of speech, you could say what you liked.
15: In what way?
23: Well, you see a pretty nice bird walking down there, nice Richard
15: yeah.
23: walking down there, hello darling,
15: mm-hmm.
23: you know, these days, blimey, you get locked up for that when you go, eh?
15: You don't really get locked up for it, do you?
23: Oh, hello darling, it's that, you know, while you're down there, if they're bending over near you,
15: yeah.
23: while you're down there, no one batted an eyelid. Oh,
15: no.
23: Lovely jugs, nice frubnies, lovely frubney bits.
15: But that is like 25, 30 years ago.
23: So what? Still fresh in my mind, Cal.
15: Yeah, but
23: you know,
15: still
23: there was a spring in my step then. Life was more, colours were brighter.
15: Yeah.
23: See?
15: But I think
23: you think about a programme that used to be on then. Love Thy Neighbour, on the buses.
15: Yeah.
23: Why don't they show them no more?
15: Because they're dated
23: no.
15: and they're quite racist.
23: You know what? Yeah, but people liked them.
15: That's because they didn't know any different, you see.
23: No.
15: Now they know that it's wrong.
23: Well, but you try and brush it under the carpet.
15: I'm not brushing anything
23: under
15: the carpet.
23: You try and brush in programmes under the carpet. People liked them.
15: So you're saying that we were freer to say what we wanted 30 years ago.
23: I could lean out my van window and I could say, hello, darling.
15: Yeah.
23: Lovely jugs.
15: Yeah.
23: You see what I'm saying?
15: Yeah. But you're free to do that if you want. That's the whole point of freedom of speech.
23: Well, thank you very much.
15: But, you know, it's not... If you're a woman walking down the street and you had some man shouting that to you,
23: well, that's
15: you wouldn't
23: the price
15: like that much, would you?
23: I'll tell you what, that's the price you have to pay for freedom, isn't it, Gary?
15: Yeah, I suppose it is.
23: Swings and roundabouts, mate.
15: Yeah.
23: Swings and roundabouts.
15: Yeah.
23: Yeah.
15: I don't understand why you keep saying swings and roundabouts.
23: Swings and roundabouts.
15: What about them?
23: Well, you know... Swings around about us, mate.
15: I honestly have no idea what he was talking about. Now, I've just been handed a note here from my producer, Matt, who says that Barbuda is an actual place and it does exist. So I'm really sorry to my to Don, who is our first black caller. If you want to ring back and tell us what your point was, I'm terribly, terribly sorry. I'm sorry if I doubted you. Okay, let's go back to the phones. Hi, you're live and down the line with Gary Bellamy. Hello.
0: Hello, Gary.
15: You're not black, are you? Obviously, you're not black.
0: Why do you make that assumption?
15: Because you don't sound it.
0: Well, I mean, how is one supposed to sound if one is black? I'm blacker than the night, my friend. I mean, whether I sound it or not, it's got nothing to do with it. I mean, this is a form of inverted racism.
15: No, I'm not racist.
0: Let us try to move forward in a more positive way.
15: I'm not a racist.
0: Listen, every night not every night, but on some nights I have jollof rice and fufu.
15: What is your point? What are you ringing about?
0: Please don't take that tone because
15: I'm not taking any tone, but I'm not racist. You call me racist.
0: You're assuming that because I'm black, I have to speak in a certain way. And I'm telling
15: I don't. It's just, you know, sometimes I can tell if someone's from Scotland by the sound of their voice. I can tell if someone's from, I can tell if someone's a woman. I can tell if someone's a man. Tell if someone's a child. I just assumed, you were
0: can
15: black.
0: Can you tell if someone's from Guildford, for God's sake, you know?
15: What?
0: Can you tell if someone's from Guildford?
15: I've never been to Guildford. I don't know what they sound like, but I'm not that specific.
0: Well, there you go. Well, don't make claims that you can't back up.
15: Hang on a second. Do I sound black to you?
0: Well, you could be black, but I think...
15: Well, come on, be honest. Could I be black?
0: Of course you could be black. Why couldn't you be black?
15: Do I sound like I'm
0: just
15: black?
0: Just a moment, please. It depends on the demographic environment and circumstances which were responsible for your socialization. And in my case, as a black person...
15: How do your parents speak?
0: My mother is very, very well-spoken. In fact, she's a university graduate. But my father is rather ting-and-ting.
15: So he does sound black?
0: Well, he does ting-and-ting and ding-a-ling.
15: Right. What's ting-and-ting and ding-a-ling, then?
0: What is ting-and-ting and ding-a-ling?
15: Yeah.
0: Well, he tends to...
15: Okay.
0: Sort of
15: can you impersonate your father?
0: How do you talk? Where you been all this time, man?
15: There you go. Do a bit more.
0: Where have you been all this time?
15: You sound black.
0: I thought you said you were supposed to come in here by...
15: come in here. Come in here. That's the bit that sounds black, like come in here.
0: No. I don't know if you've ever been to Jamaica, but there's some white people there. There's some white people there who sound exactly like that, in fact, you know. But this is all beside the point and rather tiresome.
15: I quite like talking about it because I'm learning more about the voice of black people than I ever had done before.
0: I'm not the voice of black people. I'm the voice of myself. I'm speaking for my race.
15: You're defending
0: If I made a statement to you, if I were to say to you, why didn't you sort your race out, you would regard that as a preposterous suggestion. And therefore, for you to say that I'm speaking on behalf of my race is an equally preposterous suggestion. Mm. I do consider myself to be a brethren, and I'm 100% black. But that's not to say that there could be a young ute, you know, somewhere in Brixton or something like that. How could I possibly... articulate his opinion. We do have similar hues, we do have a similar perspective on the world, but that doesn't mean to say that I represent him, and for you to deny the vast multiplicity of perspectives that we have is a calumny, really, you know.
15: We've got that there, we've established that, but what exactly is it you're ringing in for? What is your point? Why did you ring in
0: first place? Well, I'm ringing in to say that I think the parking fines are far too severe, and something should be done about it, really.
15: That's it?
0: Well, yes.
15: Thanks very much for your call. Well, we're out of time here, I'm afraid. What a shame. I could have gone on talking all night. But alas, that is the end of the show. And thanks to all our callers today. Some great opinions. Not sure I agree with all of them. But the world would be a boring place if everyone agreed with each other, wouldn't it? Don't you think? So if you couldn't get through today, please try again for next week. We'll be talking about the European Union, sport on TV, and the war on terror and rape.
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4: 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This chamber orchestra we're picking up, listen to what the conductors put under any special requirements. The first violins will not sit together. The second violins will not sit apart. The harpist will ignore you unless your aura is orange. There is nothing you can do to make your aura more orange. The tubist must on no account be given alcohol. The conductor must at all times be given alcohol. He will also require the toilet to himself for an hour before landing. And most importantly, the bassoonist, Madame Shushushka Bhush, will be working under the presumption that you are trying to kill her unless proved otherwise. So avoid approaching her with blunt instruments, sharp knives, or hot liquids. Terrific. How am I supposed to serve her dinner?
3: Carefully. Cabin Pressure by John Finnemore, starring Stephanie Cole as Carolyn, Roger Allam as Douglas, Benedict Cumberbatch as Martin, and John Finnemore as Arthur. This week, Gdansk. Amsterdam Golf Tango India, with you flight level 330.
5: Golf Tango India, radar identified, continue as cleared.
6: Okay, here's another list. Everyone ready? Get set. The seven deadly sins.
7: Yes,
8: I know these. I know them.
9: Ah, the deadly sin of pride.
8: Stop it, Douglas. You're making it easier for Carolyn.
9: Ah, the deadly sin of envy.
8: Douglas, stop it now.
9: Ah, the deadly sin of anger.
8: Stop it! Done. Oh, Douglas was distracting me.
9: And done.
8: Oh!
6: Okay, let's see. Yeah, Douglas got them all. Mum's got... Oh, sorry, Mum. There's no wrath.
0: You mean wrath. Of course there is.
6: No, I'm sorry. According to this book, there's no wrath or wrath. And you've missed out anger.
0: That is wrath, you idiot child. Have you never heard of wrath?
9: You certainly witnessed it often enough.
8: Sorry, Calvin. We have to go by the book, I'm afraid. So I come second.
6: Yeah, looks like it's Skip. Let me just check. Oh, bad luck. You've got lust down twice.
0: Oh, for...
9: Naughty, Captain Queen. Which one did he miss out?
6: Pride.
9: Irony upon irony.
8: Let's do another. I'm going to win this one.
9: Are you now? Then perhaps we should make it a little more interesting.
8: I'm not betting, Douglas, I've told you.
9: Why not?
8: Because I always... Because it's beneath my dignity as a captain.
6: I'll bet with you, Douglas.
0: No, you won't.
6: Oh, but Mum...
0: Don't you, but Mum, me. Who owns your car?
6: Douglas does.
0: Well, then...
6: He still lets me drive it.
9: And at a very competitive hourly rate.
8: All right, no one's betting anyone anything. Arthur, what is it?
6: Okay, here's one. On your marks, get set. The Seven Dwarfs.
9: Martin, don't forget Lusty.
8: Shut up.
0: Done.
8: Oh, he distracted me again.
9: Done.
8: Oh, okay, this is unfair.
6: Yeah, Douglas got them all. Ugh. And Mum's got... Oh, Mum. There's no Loopy.
0: Isn't there? What's his name, then? The stupid one.
6: Well, I can't tell you until Martin's handed his in.
8: Oh, yes, I could still win.
9: I think you'll find I won.
8: I could still come second.
9: Second from last.
8: I could still not lose.
0: How many have you got?
8: Six.
0: Ah, same as me. Have you got the stupid one?
8: Yes.
0: What is it?
8: It's... no. Oh,
0: well, it was worth a try. Silly, dummy, dizzy, ditzy, Arthur.
6: Mum?
0: Oh, for God's sake, if those jumped-up buskers can't learn to leave the service bell alone, I swear I'll cut off their thumbs.
9: Come fly the friendly skies.
0: I'd better go. What was it then, Arthur, the last dwarf?
8: No, don't tell her. I'm going to remember my last one before you remember yours.
0: Oh, for goodness sake, Martin, how childish. Don't you dare help him, Douglas.
9: Scout's honour.
0: Right. Let's see what the loonies want now. Oh, loony.
6: No.
0: Madam, what seems to be the problem?
10: Someone has tampered with my armrests. Who is responsible?
0: Ah, and you must be the bassoonist, Madam...
10: Shishkobush.
0: Gesundheit.
10: And how do you know I'm bassoonist? Have you been spying on me?
0: No, madam, but your conductor described you rather vividly.
4: And I won't pretend it didn't help that you're sitting next to a bassoon.
10: Never am I separated from my bassoon.
4: Oh, the clingy type, is it? Now then, what's wrong with your armrests?
10: You tell me what is wrong with armrests?
4: With great pleasure. In a word, nothing. In six words, nothing is wrong with your armrests.
10: That's seven words.
4: Armrests is hyphenated. Well, I'm glad we've had this chat. I'll see you later.
10: Men are higher than the others.
4: I think not.
10: Somebody's tampered with them.
4: May I ask who and why? Or, if you prefer, whom and why?
10: Listen, I am one of Bert's leading bassoonists. And believe me, there are many bassoonists who'd be very pleased to see me come to no good.
4: And doubtless one or two cabin crew.
10: So what are you going to do?
4: What am I going to do about your theory that before takeoff, a bassoonist or bassoonists, unknown, broke into the aircraft, selected the seat, fractionally elevated the armrests, and slunk off to await the, to me, obscure, but to them presumably inevitable and deadly consequences?
10: Yes.
4: I am going to suggest you swap seats with your bassoon.
10: Ah.
7: Come on, Douglas.
9: No.
4: Please.
9: Sorry.
7: Just tell me. I've got to get my last dwarf before Carolyn gets hers.
9: There's a phrase you don't hear so much since the dwarf hunting ban.
7: Don't have to say anything. Just show me your list.
9: I couldn't possibly. I gave Carolyn scout's honor.
7: You're not a scout.
9: You know what they say. Once a scout, always a scout.
7: You were never a scout.
9: You know what they say. Never a scout, always a scout.
7: Come on, Douglas. I just want to win something for once.
9: Oh, well, if that's what you want.
7: No.
9: Let's see. 20 quid says...
7: No.
9: The ATC at Warsaw is female.
7: Douglas, I've told you, I'm not betting female.
9: Yep.
7: But they're nearly all male.
9: Well, then you'll probably win, won't you?
7: You must know something. You must somehow know who's on duty.
9: How could I possibly know a thing like that? So, are we on?
7: Not for money.
9: Oh, have it your way. I bet you the cheese tray.
7: Not the whole tray, the Emmental.
9: The brie.
7: Fine, I bet you the brie that Warsaw Control is female.
9: No, I said I bet she's female.
7: I know you did, but since you don't know either way, you won't mind taking the more likely bet, will you?
9: No. No, I won't.
7: Good, then I bet you she's female.
9: You're on.
7: Warsaw Control, Golf Tango India. Could we have the latest Gdansk weather, please?
11: Golf Tango India, wind 50 and 12 centimeters, visibility scout at Santa Claus.
7: Bloody hell!
11: Well, I'm sorry, they're quite little, Santa Claus.
7: Roger, Warsaw. I thought you knew it was a woman.
9: No, I just relied on you assuming I did. Never mind, Martin. You lose some, don't you?
7: The expression is, you win some, you lose some.
9: That's the expression, yes.
7: Come on, I win things sometimes.
9: Do you, Captain?
7: Yes, I do, First Officer. Don't forget that, I'm such a loser. How come I'm the one with four stripes on my arm?
9: Ah, there you have me.
7: Well, I am. And that's when I'm at work, mind you, not just round the house to impress my wife.
9: How dare you bring that up?
7: Douglas,
9: I revealed something deeply personal and private to you in a moment of vulnerability, and you use it as a cheap shot.
7: I'm really sorry, Douglas. I didn't mean to... No, wait a minute. That's not what happened. You didn't reveal anything to me. I caught you out by accident after you'd done everything you could to hide it.
9: Nevertheless.
7: No, there's no nevertheless. That makes it fair game. How's it any different from all the things you constantly tease me about? Like my height, or the number of goes I took to get my CPL. All the time I landed with the brakes on.
9: They're all funny.
7: Well, it's funny, you pretending to your wife you're a captain. It doesn't stop it being funny just because it's about you.
9: Yes, it does.
7: No, it doesn't.
4: Miss Shishkabahooz, we meet again. Don't be shy about ringing that service bell, by the way. I don't want you to be worried about annoying me.
10: I'm not.
4: Now, that's a weight off my mind. Now then, how can I help?
10: What is this? Oh, my cash, you must.
4: Are you... Can you be pointing at the salt?
10: This does not look like the salt I know.
4: And what does it look like? Tiny, transparent hand grenades?
10: It looks like broken glass.
4: It's salt.
10: Salt does not look this way. Salt is little round balls. These are big, jagged...
4: Oh, for pity's sake. Satisfied?
10: You have eaten my cashews.
4: I have eaten one of your cashews.
10: There were only five in the packet.
4: Now there are only four.
10: Can I have more cashews?
4: My pleasure. With salt or broken glass?
10: Salt. With salt. Only with salt.
4: I will make a note of it.
5: Golf Tango India, contact Maastricht on frequency 126.5. Golf Tango India, this is Amsterdam. Do you read me? Golf Tango India, this is Amsterdam. I say again, do you read me?
8: Golf Tango India, apologies, Amsterdam. Microphone intermittent. Roger Maastricht on 126.5.
9: Oh, bad luck.
8: No, that doesn't count. I was answering ATC.
9: Sorry, Martin. The bet was just who could hold their breath longest. So that's the Brie, Roquefort, and the squidgy one in the foil packet to me. Just the Emmental and the crackers still in play.
6: Coffee, gents? And a message from Mum. Have you forgotten to turn the seatbelt signs off, you pair of... Have you forgotten to turn the seatbelt signs off?
9: No, not forgotten, no.
6: Oh, passenger derby.
9: We thought so, yes.
6: Great! Can I do the commentary?
9: If you'd be so kind.
6: Brilliant! Hang on.
12: Okay, chaps, ready.
13: So this is for the Emmental.
9: Well, Arthur, what are the puddings today?
12: Oh, strudel and cheesecake.
9: Perfect. Martin, I see your Emmental and I raise you my cheesecake.
13: I see your cheesecake with my strudel.
9: Excellent. All right, Arthur, take us through the runners and riders.
12: Thank you, Dedalus. Well, welcome to the 5:35 from up in the air. The conditions are perfect. The seatbelt sign's been on for over 40 minutes. I've been round with the drinks trolley twice, and they're really squirming for the off. The favourites, of course, are the runners in row A. Today, the trombone player, who looks like Winston Churchill, and the little clarinetist with the head that's too big for him. Who do you want, Skip?
13: Who looks keenest?
12: Well, they're both pretty wriggly, but the trombonist is making little meowing noises.
13: I'll take him.
12: Douglas?
9: Where's the older lady in the Harry Potter glasses?
12: Row C.
9: Okay, I'll take her. I happened to watch her claiming overhead luggage space, and it was a very promising display. Some really useful elbow work.
13: Well, it's not fair if you've already...
9: Too late.
12: Fanfare off! And it's Trombone Churchill taking an early lead. He had his seatbelt undone behind his paper. Classic manoeuvre there. But he flew out of the chair, and it's Little Big Head who's up in the aisle first. Little Big Head looking strong, but oh, he's tangled with a stray cellist. And now Trombone Churchill's making up ground, but who's this sticking up on the outside? It's Harry Potter's granny. She's past Little Big Head. She's past Wandering Cellist. And in the final straight, it's neck and neck between Trombone Churchill and Potter's Grand and Trombone Churchill as they reach the door, and oh, Trombone Churchill takes an elbow to the gut, and it's Potter's Grand. She's in and she's safe. Bad luck, Skip. Not your day.
13: Not my life.
6: Good evening, madam. Beef or trout?
10: Beef, please.
6: And for you, madam, beef or trout?
10: Who are you?
6: Arthur. Oh, I mean, my name is Arthur. I'm privileged to be serving yourself as part of your onboard team on board today on board.
10: No, this is no good. Where is the old woman?
6: Right. I don't know who you mean by that, madam, but I wouldn't call her an old woman.
10: Old woman!
6: Oh, dear.
14: Yes, ring out wild bells in the wild sky. And who, I wonder, is the wild bell ringer? Who could it possibly be?
10: It's me! See, my light is on!
14: And yet nobody's home. My dear Ms. Shishkobahoosh, how can I help you?
10: This boy. Who is this boy? I have not seen this boy before.
14: And your theory, no doubt, is that the bassoonist Black Hand gang, having been cruelly foiled in the matter of the armrests and the cashew nuts, have sent him to serve you a poisoned trout.
10: Do you not believe I have enemies?
14: On the contrary, I find that astonishingly easy to believe. This, however, is not one of them. This is my son, Arthur, and I promise you he couldn't hurt a fly.
6: Oh, thanks, Mum.
14: Because the fly would outwit him. If you will excuse me, I have a violinist fight to arbitrate. Oh, and Arthur, Goofy?
6: What?
14: The thing we were talking about earlier in the flight deck, the last one of seven, it's Goofy, isn't it?
6: Oh, no, Mum, Goofy.
10: What was that? What's going on?
14: Oh, nothing doesn't matter.
10: It's a cold, isn't it? What does it mean? What's happening?
14: No, really, nothing.
10: Do you think I don't know about these codes? I know all about them. Inspector Sands, fire in the theater. Mr. Westman, bomb on a train. What's Goofy?
14: It was just a private
10: what
14: remark.
10: What does it mean? You must...

0: kids anyway.
1: Isn't that lucky?
0: I mean it. Strudel's horrible. No one likes strudel.
1: I refute your argument thus. Strudel's terrific. Everyone likes strudel.
0: All right, then. I bet you more of the passengers choose cheesecake than strudel.
1: Very well. I bet you 20 quid more of the punters pick strudel than cheesecake.
2: There you go, Skip. Your luck's changing. You can't lose this one. Cheesecake's always more popular.
0: Oh, no. It must be a trick.
3: He must know something.
1: What could I possibly know?
0: Well, I don't know. The orchestra is sponsored by the Anglo-Polish Strudel Appreciation Society or the International League Against Cheesecake.
1: Well, you can take strudel if you like.
0: Yes, I'll take strudel.
1: Fine.
0: No, hang on. This is how you diddled me with the female air traffic controllers.
1: Crikey.
0: You made me pick the bad bet. You want me to pick strudel. I want cheesecake.
1: Fine. It's yours.
0: Hang on, that was too easy. You knew I'd work that out. I want strudel.
1: Are you sure?
0: Yes. No. Yes. So therefore, no. No. Yes.
1: Strudel?
0: Strudel.
1: All right, then you're on.
0: Oh, God, I've ended up with strudel. No one likes strudel.
1: It seems an odd choice, certainly. I'd have picked cheesecake. Oh.
2: Cheer up, Skipper. You never know your luck.
0: I always know my luck.
2: Well, I wouldn't be too sure of that, Skip.
0: Yes, Arthur, what are you doing with your face?
2: I'm winking.
0: You're only supposed to use one eye.
2: I know, but I can only do that if I hold the other one open with my finger, and I thought Douglas would notice.
1: You're making the mistake of thinking Douglas cares.
2: Cheesecake or strudel, madam? And may I especially recommend the strudel? It's a lovely strudel.
4: Yes, all right, the strudel.
2: Good choice. And for you, madam, there's our splendid strudel. Tender, delicious slices of piping hot apple with a rich golden brown crust. Or a bit of old cheesecake.
4: What's the cheesecake like?
2: Well, you know, cheesecakey. They're all much of a muchness cheesecakes, aren't they?
4: What flavour is it?
2: I don't know. I'm not sure it even has a flavour. Cheesecake flavour. The strudel is apple.
4: It must have a flavour.
2: Let's see. Raspberry. Ugh. Sounds awful.
4: Raspberry?
2: Oh, yeah. Still, boring.
4: I'll have the cheesecake, please.
2: Don't have the cheesecake.
4: What? Why not?
2: I can't tell you why, but don't.
4: Everybody, stop eating! The cheesecake is poison! The cheesecake is poison!
5: Ladies and gentlemen, if I can have your attention for a moment. I must apologize for my junior cabin attendant's slightly overzealous promotion of the strudel today. What can I say? The boy loves a strudel. And the strudel is certainly excellent, as, however, is the cheesecake. They are both delicious and non-poisonous choices, thank you.
4: You eat some, then.
5: I beg your pardon?
4: If it's so safe, let's see you eat a slice. Now.
5: Yeah. You eat. Arthur, eat some cheesecake.
2: Best order ever.
5: You see? A revolting display, but I hope a reassuring one.
4: Look, everyone, she won't eat it. That must be what Goofy means. It's airline code for poison in the cheesecake.
5: It's not poisoned.
4: Well, eat it then.
6: Yes, go on.
5: I don't want to.
6: Ha! Why not?
4: Yes, why not?
5: Because it's horrible. All right? It's not poisoned, it's just revolting. Tastes like the pink stuff you bite into at the dentist. Laid on a bed of fish tank gravel. And if it was ever even shown a picture of a raspberry, it wasn't looking. But it is not poisoned.
1: A little underhand, wasn't it, Martin? Asking Arthur to cheat for you.
0: I didn't ask him to. It was all his idea.
3: I won fair and square.
1: Did you? Arthur, how many people went for the strudel in the end?
7: Five.
1: And the cheesecake?
7: Eight.
0: What? Even though they thought it was poisoned?
7: Sorry, Skip. Everyone hates strudel.
1: That'll be 20 quid, please, Captain.
0: Right. Double or quit. I bet you I can land in Gdansk on time.
1: No, that was the last bit. Rien ne va plus.
0: You can't stop now.
1: Sorry, bored of betting. And I need to devote my attention to consuming this mountain of tiny cheeses.
0: 50 quid. 100.
1: Sorry, Martin, nothing doing.
0: Afraid of losing, are you?
1: Looking back on our time together today, Martin, do you think that's what I'm afraid of?
0: Well, I'm sure we can find something of mine you want. How about my spare captain's epaulets? Helena must be wondering why yours are so worn out.
1: All right, Sonny Jim.

0: month's salary.
1: What?
0: You heard. You want to bet? We'll bet. A month's salary says you don't land on time.
1: I didn't mean... A month's salary's a bit...
0: You're right. We might as well do it properly. 3 months' salary.
1: No, I didn't mean...
0: I thought you wanted to bet. I thought you wanted to win at something.
1: Your salary or mine?
0: Yours if you lose, mine if I lose. Are we on?
1: You'll just radio an emergency or something.
0: No, no tricks. I'm quite happy to rely on your natural bad luck and incompetence. Are we on?
1: We're on.
2: 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Speedbet 007 has reported thundercloud buildup on your route 50 miles ahead. Advise your intentions.
1: Golf Tango India will advise. Douglas, how did you make there be a thunderstorm?
0: I fear you may be confusing me with Thor. Though, of course, I do seem to remember when you asked Warsaw for the weather earlier, something about scattered thunderclouds. But, because I'm wonderful, I'll tell you what I'll do. I'll offer you a different stake.
1: Go on.
0: Instead of 3 months' salary, you may bet me all rights in perpetuity to the story of me letting Helena believe I'm a captain.
1: What do you mean?
0: I mean, if you lose, you never, ever get to tell, mention, allude to, or hint at that story, so long as we both shall live. Understand?
1: Yes.
0: I take it we're on?
1: No.
0: What?
1: I need that story. I have to have something. And now I've tasted having something, I can't go back.
0: And you'll pay 3 months' salary for the privilege.
1: Or I'll fly through the thunderstorm. I haven't decided yet.
3: So, Madam S.B.
4: My name is Gigi Scabouche.
3: Believe me, I shall remember it as long as I live. Now then, I have eaten the cheesecake. Arthur has eaten the cheesecake.
5: 4 slices.
3: And we remain both hale and hearty. Arthur, disgustingly so.
4: Yes, I'm sorry. Sometimes I get a little, deranged?
3: I suspect not the one you mean, but a good one nevertheless. Listen to me. I am in charge of your safety. I am a terrifically wise and capable woman with many years flying experience. And I personally guarantee that all shall be well and all manner of things shall be well. All right?
4: Yes, all right. Except my service bell, it seems to have stopped working.
3: Imagine that.
4: But still, in an emergency...
3: In an emergency, madam, you can tootle your bassoon.
6: Good evening, ladies and gentlemen. Captain Creef here speaking. We should be landing in Gdansk in just under 20 minutes. I apologize for our delayed arrival. We had to divert around a thunderstorm en route. Cabin crew, 20 minutes to landing.
0: Bad luck, Captain.
6: I had to go round it.
0: Fine.
6: It would have been reckless not to.
0: Don't have to justify it to me.
6: You accept the bets off, then?
0: No.
6: But, Douglas, it was a thunderstorm.
0: God moves in mysterious ways in order to do lovely things for Douglas Richardson. But, because I am even more wonderful than previously stated, my earlier offer still stands. Promise never to mention my wife's misapprehension ever again, and we're all square.
6: No.
0: Really? You'd rather pay me 3 months' salary?
6: Yes, I would. In fact, I'll give it to you now.
0: Well, you can't.
6: Nothing plus nothing is nothing. Add another nothing, and that's a grand total of bugger all.
0: What are you talking about?
6: I don't have a salary. Look, when I had my interview with Carolyn, it wasn't to be captain, it was to be first officer. And by the end, I could see I wasn't going to get it. So I said, last ditch try, I said I'd work for half of whatever she gave the last guy. And this funny light came into her eyes. And she said, a third. And I said, no. And there were some pretty heavy negotiations. And we agreed on a quarter. Only then, when I was leaving, she said, how little would you take to be captain? And after some more negotiation, we decided I would be captain. And she wouldn't pay me at all. My salary is nothing. And 3 times nothing is nothing. So, I've tricked you. Yeah, now you're the loser.
0: Yes. The point of that story certainly is that I'm the loser. Bad luck, Martin.
6: Why can't I ever win something? Ever? Being someone who doesn't win often, I could take that.
0: Well, obviously I can't help you with that. But, changing the subject entirely, are you feeling quite well?
6: Yeah, just miserable.
0: Because you look rather poorly.
6: No, I'm fine.
0: I don't know, Martin. You're looking very pale. Positively, Snow White.
6: What?
0: I was wondering if you had that nasty bug that's going around. The one with the 7 symptoms?
6: I might have that, yes. I've definitely got some of them.
0: I thought so. For instance, you might have been feeling rather lethargic.
6: Yes, I've got that one.
0: That symptom. Right, lethargic, perhaps to the point of feeling groggy, slow-witted, as if drugged.
6: Yes, I've got that too.
0: Then there's the mood swings. One minute you're euphoric, the next you're oddly irritable.
6: Yes, both of them. That's 4.
0: Right. There are physical symptoms too. Inflammation of the nasal passages leading to bouts of...
6: Yeah, got him. That.
0: And, of course, that can make you feel self-conscious.
6: What?
0: Shy.
6: Oh, yeah, got that one.
0: Right. So my advice to you is that you seek out a healthcare professional.
6: Douglas, if you're just tormenting...
0: No, Martin, listen. If you have those 6 symptoms, I strongly recommend you seek out a medic.
6: Just tell me...
0: I can't tell you, Martin. I promised. Scout's honor. The person who can tell you is a GP. A quack. A sawbones.
6: What?
0: Someone who can tell you, in the immortal words of Bugs Bunny, what's up?
6: Oh.
4: Ah, maestro, a pleasant hour.
5: Yeah, most satisfactory, thank you. You are feeling calmer, madame. I gather you had a troubled flight.
4: Oh, maestro, you have no idea. With the armrests and the big salt and the Disney coat and the cheesecake. But the old woman, she's rude and ill-favored, but somehow I trust her. All is well. There is nothing to worry about.
5: Good.
7: This is Captain Creef with an urgent message for the cabin crew. 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Thank you.
0: That was Cabin Pressure by John Finnemore. It starred Stephanie Cole as Carolyn, Roger Allam as Douglas, Benedict Cumberbatch as Martin, and John Finnemore as Arthur. It also featured Britta Gartner as Madame Shashisko Bahush, Simon Greenall as the conductor, and Matt Green as Amsterdam ATC. 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
16: Revolting People by Andy Hamilton and Jay Tarsis. With Jay Tarsis, Sophie Thompson, James Fleet, Hugh Dennis, Felicity Montague, Tony Morsley, Susie Blake, and Andy Hamilton.
17: My name is Samuel Oliphant, merchant in comestibles, snuff, and sundry gee-jaws. And this is my journal, this fifth day of March, in the year of our Lord, 1770. These are turbulent times in the port of Baltimore. Revolutions in the air. Red coats are everywhere. And I set down these words as a chronicler, purely for the benefit of posterity and not for any financial gain. Though should any monies accrue from the sale of this journal or any exploitation thereof, including any Samuel Oliphant puppets, jugs, or amusing candles, well, then that would be...
18: Oh, Samuel, aren't you serving customers today?
17: Yes, in a moment, Mrs. Arbuthnot, I'm just...
18: I haven't got a moment. How much is this pea?
17: One pea. See, we normally sell them in pods.
18: Oh, well, not sure I'm prepared to commit to an entire pod.
17: Mrs. Arbuthnot, every day you come into my shop and ask me the price of, for example, a grain of rice, when both you and I know that you have no intention of ever purchasing anything.
18: Well, that's not true. I bought some once.
17: Yeah, May 16th, 1748. My father told me about it. That piece of string which you returned the next day, bloody from your pulled tooth.
18: Your father rushed me into that purchase. He was a bamboozler, God rest his soul. What's the matter with this bread? It's deformed.
17: It's not deformed. It's a pretzel. It's German.
18: Oh, that explains it. I'll not have one of these.
17: Yeah, well, of course not. But please, feel free to finger the rest of my merchandise. I think there's a plum over there that you might have missed. Here, let me squish it for you.
18: Samuel, your cup runneth over. Lots of customers, see? The aptly named Mrs. Breedlove and her brood.
17: Oh, God. Yeah, hello, Mrs. Breedlove. I wonder if you could warn your youngsters to steer clear of that stack of eggs because... Yeah, well, essentially because of that.
19: Oh, I'm sorry, Samuel.
17: No, think nothing of it, Mrs. Breedlove. It can't be more than 1,000 of them. I can scoop it up and call it an omelet.
19: Ethan, get away from that mess.
20: I'm not Ethan. I'm Edgar.
19: Well, where's Ethan?
17: Aren't those his feet sticking out of the molasses barrel?
19: No, that's Charlie or Simon. Oh, Samuel, there's no rest for the weary when you've got 17 children.
17: Thought it was 19 children.
19: No, I count the triplets as one.
18: Have you heard what's been happening in Boston, Mrs. Breedlove?
19: Oh, yes, it's bedlam. Apparently the British disguise themselves as monkeys and seize the firstborn from every settler's home.
18: And boil them down for jam. I heard that too.
19: Innocent baby jam. Oh, damn those British monsters.
17: Yeah, well, Boston is certainly a powder keg. We should be thankful there are no bogus monkeys or baked babies here in our tranquil corner of Baltimore.
21: Death to King George!
22: Death to King George! Death
18: to King George! Who are all those angry people in the back room?
17: Well, that's just my daughter Mary and some of her friends.
18: Why are they shouting death to King George?
17: No. They're saying health to King George. It's health. Sounds like death, but it's quite the opposite.
18: No, I could tell. I heard him, and I know there's a big reward for information leading to the arrest of troublemakers.
17: Well, aren't you a smart, egg-covered little boy?
18: I'm not little. I'm going to be 12 next year.
17: Oh, I don't think so. Excuse me for a moment. Are you people insane? Mary, they can hear you in the shop and presumably all the way to the Red Coat Barracks.
23: Let them hear us, Father. Freedom can't be silenced. Yeah. Have you heard what's been happening in Boston?
17: What, the baby jam thing?
24: Some patriots have really tweaked the king's nose. Apparently, they disguised themselves as clowns.
17: Clowns?
24: Yeah, that's right. Then they sneaked into the British barracks and nailed all the soldiers' boots to the floor.
17: And what was the point of that?
24: Well, it
25: partially damaged their boots.
24: Yeah,
1: exactly, yeah. And the British thought that the clowns did it.
17: Yeah, but you see...
23: Oh, why must you always be the skeptic, Father? Why can't you just rejoice now that the war is about to begin and freedom's in the air?
17: Well, I don't know why you kids are all so fired up to go to war.
23: We're not kids. We're revolutionaries.
2: That's right. Yeah.
17: Do you know what war is? It's hell. Screaming and blood and limbs flying in all directions and everyone so irritable all the time and women getting letters and then bursting into tears. Yeah, and war, allow me to point this out, will wreak havoc on all your businesses. Every man jack of you.
3: Well, in actual fact,
17: well,
3: I would...
17: apart from you, John the Gravedigger.
3: And yeah. I think that I'd be...
17: And you, Tom the Musket Maker.
1: Yeah. Yeah, what about my...
17: And your bandage business would certainly flourish, Ben, but the point is...
1: War would be good for me, too.
17: You sell fudge.
1: People eat more fudge when they're frightened. Fudge and caramel, that's a well-known scientific fact.
17: Yeah. Very well. Well, war will be horrible for my business, because in my experience, dead people tend to shop less. And if I were you patriots, I'd keep my voice down, because you never know who's listening, and General Venables, the king's new commander, is reputed to be a vicious madman.
23: Fie on General Venables. We're not afraid of him.
1: Of course we are. He's a vicious madman.
23: No, we're not afraid. He's cowering behind his garrison walls in Annapolis, trembling in his stinking underwear, because he knows his days on this continent are numbered, and we're the ones doing the counting. Isn't that right, my fellow Americans?
2: How vicious a madman is he?
23: A pox on General Venables. We can't show fear.
3: Actually, I was supposed to go home hours ago.
1: Yeah, me too. Sit
23: down, all of you!
17: For heaven's sake, Mary, you're putting yourself in the most terrible jeopardy. And I've told you many times that I don't want you holding these inflammatory meetings under my roof. Oh, damn. Oh, no, Mrs. Breedlove.
19: I'm sorry, Samuel. The children have tripped over the snuff barrel again. It is in rather a bad spot.
17: Yes, I see. It's right near the eggs.
19: Considered setting aside a special play area for the children as a way of preventing accidents from happening.
17: Uh-huh. In the meantime, perhaps you and Mr. Breedlove could think of a way yourselves.
18: Samuel, your daughter Cora's come across the street with her fiancé. Love is so strange. Your Cora is such a beautiful woman, and yet she's chosen to marry a man who resembles a warthog. And not a young warthog at that.
17: Please, Mrs. Arbuthnot, it's not your place to insult my future son-in-law. I'll see to that.
4: Salutations, good citizens. I bestow God's blessings on you all. What ho, Sam?
17: It's Samuel to you.
4: And greetings, Mrs. Arbuthnot, Mrs. Breedlove, Ethan, Edgar, Ruth, Patrick, Henry, Henrietta, Charlie, Joseph, little skinny earwiggy one. I'm sorry I can't seem to remember its name.
19: Oh, no, that's excellent, Mr. Spriggs. No one's ever gotten that far before. And I have no idea what that one's name is either. Come on, children.
6: Father?
17: Yes, Cora?
6: Ezekiel needs to have a few words with you concerning the guest list for our wedding banquet on Saturday.
17: Banquet? When did it become a banquet?
4: Oh, this is no time for parsimony, Sam.
17: Samuel.
4: This will be the social event of the year, which is why I've taken the liberty of adding my fellow masons to the list.
17: 65 extra fat men.
6: Please, Father. Saturday will obviously be the happiest day of my life. Why pinch pennies now?
4: Perhaps it would be more convenient if I paid for something, although it's not customary, of course.
17: No, thank you. I can manage my own daughter's wedding.
4: Well... We must be going, Cora. I'm needed back at work.
6: Already?
4: Oh, yes. There's constant pressure when you're the undersecretary to the assistant deputy of weights and measures.
17: Well, there's a constant pressure just saying it.
6: Father, I'd like to talk to...
4: Tarry not, Cora. It's starting to snow. And tarrying is the devil's caravansary on the road to the desert of damnation.
17: Tarrying is what?
6: Father, do you mind if I ask you something that's been troubling me?
17: About the wedding.
6: Yes, in a way.
17: You're nervous, aren't you?
6: Yes.
17: Big step, isn't it?
6: Yes.
17: And you're having second thoughts.
6: No.
17: Oh. Then what?
6: It's about Ezekiel.
17: He's old, isn't he?
6: No.
17: But he drinks. You can see those veins in his...
6: No, he never touches a drop,
17: but Father. He could start at any moment, and the late starters are the worst.
6: But Father, hopers. What I really need to know is, do you like him?
17: Do I like him?
6: Yes.
17: Do you like him?
6: Well, of course I like him. Why would I marry a man I don't like? That would make me desperate and pathetic, which I'm not, obviously. Mm-hmm. It's just that I need you to like him. He likes you. He calls you Sam.
17: Yeah, and if he does it again, I'll just...
6: So please, tell me. I need to know. Do you like him?
24: Cora! Time is fleeting, and it ill befits a man of my standing to be burdened with the baggage of laggardly tardiness.
6: So, do you like him?
17: Cora, like isn't the word.
6: Oh, thank you, Father.
17: You're welcome.
18: You got any old cabbages, Father? We're making an effigy of King George, and we need a head.
17: Yeah. Over there, mind the egg puddle.
18: We need one that looks Teutonic, with pock marks and pimples.
17: Uh-huh.
18: Is something wrong, Father?
17: No. Well, yes, your sister was just here with him.
18: Ezekiel Spriggs?
17: Yes, she asked me if I like him.
18: We must pretend to be happy for her.
17: But I can't. I can't even say the man's name without gagging.
18: You can. Look, just pretend I'm Cora. Tell me you love me.
17: Well, that's easy. I do love you.
18: Yeah, but now I'm Cora.
17: Well, I love her, too.
18: But you love me more.
17: I love you both equally.
18: Even though I'm prettier?
17: Mary, please.
18: All right. So imagine I'm Cora, and tell me how excited you are for me.
17: I'm very excited for you, Cora.
18: You hope I'll be as happy as the flowers receiving God's sweet rain.
17: Really?
18: Yes, I rather like that. Say that.
17: I hope you'll be as happy as the flowers receiving God's sweet rain.
18: And then you say, and most importantly, I really, really like Ezekiel.
17: No, I can't. I'll vomit.
18: You can.
17: I can't. I'm feeling all... I keep having this dream that I'm a fox and I'm cornered by giant slobbering beagles. And
18: oh, not the beagles dream again.
17: Giant beagles. My world is falling apart and I've got no customers apart from the ones who squash my fruit and break my eggs. I've got a daughter who wants to take on the British Empire with a handful of stones. And I have another daughter who's marrying a human purgative. And a son who's, well, God knows where. And I've got weevils in my biscuits and muskrats in my larder. And, well, things just couldn't get any worse.
0: Good day to you, sir. I'm Captain Walter Brimshaw of the Grenadiers. And this is my aide-de-camp, Sergeant McGuck.
2: At your service.
0: We're looking for one Samuel Elephant.
17: Elephant, that's me. And this is my daughter, Mary. Greet the nice, heavily armed soldiers, Mary.
18: I'll have no truck with lick-spittle servants of tyranny.
17: She's at that awkward age. Yeah, she'll warm up once she gets to know you better. What can I do for you, gentlemen?
0: I come with formal orders requesting the billeting of myself and my sergeant on these premises under the terms of the Quartering Act of 1768.
17: Oh, well, that would be an honor and a privilege. But unfortunately, we're a little cramped upstairs. What with
18: we'd never give succor to dastardly jackals who've massacred scores of innocent women and children.
0: We haven't done that, miss.
2: No, certainly not scores.
0: Now, the Quartering Act...
2: How many is a score, sir?
0: 20.
2: Oh, well, no, then she's right. Yeah, I stand corrected. Yes.
17: Mary, why don't you go in the back and wind up your meeting of the Cabbage Appreciation Society?
18: Well, don't let those bastards stay here.
17: Kids, what can you do, huh?
2: I must say, your daughter's got spirit, sir, you know, and I like that in a wench, yeah. That and a nice set of hooters.
17: I beg your pardon?
0: Sergeant, please. I'm afraid the sergeant's manners have been forged in the heat of battle.
17: Yeah, he looks as if he's seen quite a few battles. Some fairly recently.
2: Oh, I've seen my share of combat, sir. See my right arm?
17: No.
2: Precisely. Blown off. By French grape shot, or frog shot, as we jokingly call it, on the Plains of Abraham. This leg, pure oak. The original was torn off at the thigh at the Battle of Plessy by a cannonball which was meant for General Clive. My right ear is lying in the blood-soaked mud of Culloden, and I lost my left eye during a rather lively family Christmas dinner. In a dispute over a candied yam.
17: What about that missing nostril?
2: Eh? Oh, that's hereditary. Yeah. But, you see, look, I'm a survivor. I'm still here.
17: Yeah, well, half of you is.
0: So, would you be so good as to show us to our lodging?
17: Ah, yes, the lodging. Well, you know, if you'd only come last week before we burned all our beds, it's part of our traditional Maryland bed-burning ceremony.
0: McGurk doesn't require an actual bed. He can bunk in the stable.
2: I prefer the stable.
17: Well, we don't want to frighten the horses, do we? Have you tried the inn? They have plenty of rooms with whores.
0: Are you saying it will be impossible for you to accommodate us?
17: At the present time, sadly, yes.
0: Very well, then. Thank you for your time, Mr. Elephant. I'll inform General Venables. Come along, Sergeant.
17: General Venables?
0: Yes. He has given orders to list the names of those merchants unable to comply.
2: Yeah, we're meant to paint big red skulls on the doors of all who refuse. I don't know why he wants us to do that. I'll just get my brush out,
17: Hold on a minute. What was I thinking? We do have a couple of spare cots. We don't burn cots. No, we have two lovely ones up in the eaves that no one's using at the present time. So, there's really nothing to report to General Venables, is there?
0: Only that you've cooperated.
17: Exactly. Follow me.
2: Is it close to the larder?
17: Yes, it's directly above Mary's bedroom.
2: Ah, right. Any knot holes in the floor?
0: Sergeant!
2: Well, I don't want to jam my stunt, do I?
5: Yo-ho, Father! I'm home from the hunt.
17: Oh, good to see you, Joshua. Just in time to muck out the barn. Oh, wonderful. I see you've shot another bear.
5: Oh, this is not just another bear, Father. He was the king of the bears. I tracked him for days. And finally, we faced each other in a clearing. Our eyes met. We were both scared. But we respected each other because we knew we were two born hunters who were equally matched.
17: Apart from your having the gun.
5: That's right. So I blew his head off. I'll just put it down here.
17: How many times do I have to tell you, son, I don't like having these headless bear carcasses on the premises?
5: Oh, don't fret so, Father. We can turn this fella into 12 coats, 6 hats, and possibly a rather fetching codpiece. I'll skin it in the morning.
17: Yeah, well, can you use a knife this time? Furrier doesn't give us such a good price when there are teeth marks.
5: No, but with knives, where's the challenge?
17: Can you just come over and help me, but mind your head on that... Oh.
5: Ow. That beam's way too low.
17: It's 7 feet.
5: Do you think I'm too big, Father?
17: Well, you're as big as you are, son. You just have to learn to duck.
5: People laugh at me.
17: Not to your face.
5: Was Mother a huge woman?
17: Are you helping me muck this stall out or not? It's for you, son. You're sleeping the night here.
5: Why? Who's in my room?
2: And he diddled and he daddled in a diddly-dido with a hey diddle-diddle and a jiggy-jiggy-woo. And he whipped out his diddle-dong and dunked it in a...
0: Sergeant McGurk, please.
2: Yes, sir. Sorry, sir. I'm just an irrepressible cockney sparrow, sir.
0: It would better serve us, Sergeant, if your manner did at all times befit an English gentleman.
2: I shall be the very model of decorum, sir.
0: Well, then please have the decorum to get ready for bed and stop peeping through the hole in the floorboard.
2: With respect, sir, I'm actually checking the floorboards for woodworm on account of my leg, you see.
0: What are you doing?
2: Well, unfastening the aforementioned limb, which is customary before retiring. Fine piece of workmanship, eh, sir? Albert Chiswick, master leg maker, made this a genius. Oh. He's the same Albert Chiswick as made the famous glass knee for the Duke of Norwich. Filled it with water, put a live goldfish inside. Both a working appendage and a conversation piece. Now, you see, but I could never afford one of those. Maybe one day...
0: Sergeant, could you...
2: Stop
0: you...
2: talking? Of course.
0: No,
2: sir.
0: No, could you just cover your...
2: Stump, sir? Yes, I was about to, sir.
0: What are you doing? Just stop that.
2: Oh, got to do this, Captain. It evacuates the parasites. Look at them scatter. Run, you little devils. Run, run.
23: What is all this? Isn't it hateful enough that we offer shelter to two of King George's thugs? Do we also have to be mercilessly pummeled by incessant clanking and clunking and obscene barrack-room ditties about... Well, we know what they're about.
2: Well, they're folk songs about gathering in the harvest.
23: Don't give me that. And another thing. Stop spying on me.
2: That wasn't me.
23: Then whose eye was peering down at me while I undressed for bed?
2: Oh, yeah, no, that was me. But it was my glass one, you see. So there's no need to get so uppity.
0: Miss Elephant, I must apologize for my sergeant.
23: If you were half a man, you'd exercise some control over your subordinates. But you're obviously just a lily-livered milksop.
0: Madam, there's no call for you to succumb to such intemperate vapors.
23: You condescending glob of English jelly. For a farthing, I'd happily see you disemboweled and your entrails hung out in the square as bunting.
0: Miss Elephant, may I...
23: It's Oliphant. Mary Oliphant. Remember that. And remember that I hope you choke on the stench of your own infected bile, you bottom-feeding, sliming, crusted, maggot-infested sack of putrid rat piss.
2: You're in there, sir.

0: Well, how long will these soldiers be in my room, Father?
1: That's hard to say, son, till all this political tension eases between us and the British.
0: What tension?
1: You must have noticed there's mobs everywhere and redcoats in the streets.
0: Oh, yeah. Why are they called redcoats?
1: Well, because of the color of... Just pass me that pitchfork, can you?
0: No. Don't throw it. Oh! Whoops. Oh. Sorry. Lucky you're not as tall as me, Father. You'd have prongs in your belly.
2: Yes, I feel fortunate to be suspended here by my neck. Do you think you could pry that pitchfork?
0: Mother had a red coat. Was she British?
2: Actually, son, I'm sort of struggling to breathe a bit
0: red
2: here.
0: Red coat's my only memory of Mother. What was she like?
2: I'm kind of blacking out, son.
0: Oh, right.
2: Oh.
0: She was pretty, wasn't she, Father?
2: Well, she... Oh, look, there's a bat in the rafters.
0: I heard a rumor about Mother once. Oh. I heard that the Algonquin Indians saw her bathing by the river and were so overcome by her beauty and her long flaxen hair, they carried her away into the hills and made her their queen.
1: Yeah, well, yes, that's probably what did happen. Good, good. Glad that's sorted out then.
0: But I heard another rumor.
1: Oh, really?
0: That she was hanging at the washing, and she was seized by trolls who dragged her underground and forced her to work in one of their body houses.
1: Son, you're going to hear a lot of rumors, some involving trolls, some involving Indians, some even involving acrobats. But the truth, the honest truth, is that your mother upped and left one day, and I don't know where she went. And that's all there is to say.
0: I see. Oh, just listen to that wind. This blizzard's getting worse. I hope that doesn't bode ill for Cora's wedding. Wouldn't it be just terrible if we had to cancel it?
1: Oh, yeah, tragic pity. But the way this storm is setting in on Saturday, I don't think you'll be hearing those wedding bells.
0: Just listen to those bells. Aren't they magnificent?
1: Yes, I hear them, son.
0: The snow's practically melted. This time yesterday, it was 2 feet deep.
1: Yes, I know.
0: But you must have sensed today would dawn like this, because you stayed so cheery yesterday, grinning and whistling, and the deeper the snow, the more you whistled, and then you turned that cartwheel.
2: Will you just button your big fat lip? Where's Cora? Her carriage was directly behind ours.
0: Well, a horse did seem to be struggling, rather. Coughing and spitting. At one point, it even stopped to thump its chest with its hoof.
1: Well, the smithy gave me a good price, and you don't look a gift horse in the mouth. Especially when it's spraying phlegm at you.
3: Morning, Samuel. Gigantic Joshua. Lovely day for a wedding. Who'd have thought 2 feet of snow would melt just like that?
4: Just like that.
0: This way into the church, Mrs. Arbuthnot. The service is about to begin.
3: Oh, I'm not here for the wedding. Someone forgot to invite me. So I'm just going to stand outside the church and heckle. Have you heard what's been happening in Boston?
1: More baby jam?
3: No. Apparently some brave colonials torched a British frigate and then hid on a nearby dairy farm where they disguised themselves as soft cheeses.
1: Soft cheeses.
3: Oh, yes. It's already the stuff of legend. They're calling it the Boston Brie Party.
1: You can say this stuff because you're old, right?
3: If you need me, I'll be up on the hill with all the other gawping biddies.
5: Morning, Mr. Oliphant.
1: It's Oliphant.
5: I said Oliphant.
1: Oh, sorry, yeah. Good morning, Captain. Sergeant McGurk. Why the hurry?
5: There's a report of a minor disturbance in the town square.
1: Oh, right. So I'd better cancel the wedding then and send all these guests to the safety of their houses.
5: No,
1: please. Really, it would be irresponsible not to. There could be bloodshed.
5: Oh, there'll be no bloodshed. General Venables has authorized the use of force only to crush treasonous resistance.
1: Well, what constitutes treasonous resistance?
6: According to the general, any effigies of the king involving the use of vegetables. Mm.
1: Well, I still say we should disperse the guests. Joshua, clear the church.
6: Why are you so keen on cancelling this wedding?
7: Where is my bride? It's impertinent to make a man of my nobility wait. Look how my face powder runs with sweat.
6: Oh, I see why. Yeah. My condolences, Governor.
8: Come, Sergeant, we have military business.
6: Aye, aye, sir. Oh, not quite so fast, though. My leg's on the wobble. I think the thread's gone.
8: Well, that's screwing the pump, man.
6: Aye, aye, sir. Oh, there it goes. No chance of a piggyback, I suppose, is there, sir?
7: So, where is the bride, Sam? It's that sway-backed horse you leased for Cora. Probably gone lame. This is what comes of your vulgar little economies.
1: Yeah, well, let's just hope Cora hasn't stood you up and left you to stand humiliated at the altar.
7: An amusing notion, Sam. A man like me being jilted. How absurd. Spirit my bride indoors the moment she appears, Sam.
0: Lucky Cora. He's quite a catch, isn't he, Father?
1: Oh, yeah, he's a humdinger.
4: Hello, Father. Joshua. Wedding over yet?
1: Mary, I thought you were in the church.
4: Oh, I was, but I just nipped out to...
1: You've been in the town square causing mischief, haven't you?
4: Well, what makes you say that?
1: Your dress is muddy, your face is dirty, and you're holding a cabbage with a crown stuck on top of it.
4: And?
0: Oh, look, here comes the bride.
3: Look at me, just look at me. Mother's dress ruined, my hair all limp and stringy.
0: Well, where's your carriage?
4: Oh, the driver said he couldn't take me any further.
1: Well, why not?
4: Because he had to bury the horse. Look how late I am. Ezekiel must be furious.
1: Yes, he's decided to cancel.
4: No, he hasn't. Come, Joshua, let's go inside. Well, this is it then, Father. Take my arm.
1: Right. Still going through with this then, are you?
4: Well, we've come this far, haven't we? Horses have given their lives.
1: Right. Well, in that case, there's something I'd better say to you.
4: Yes, Father.
1: I love you, Cora.
4: I love you too, Father.
1: And I hope that you'll be as happy as the flowers receiving...
4: God's sweet rain?
1: Yes, precisely. And as far as your union with
4: Ezekiel?
1: Him. The man you're marrying in a few minutes. The man who awaits you at the altar.
4: Yes, Father.
1: Did I mention I love you?
4: Yes, you did.
1: Okay. Well, I hope you're as happy as the flowers receiving God's sweet rain. And most importantly, I really, really loathe Ezekiel. Oh, sorry, did I say loathe?
4: Yes, you did.
1: Damn. Oh, well, still I managed to say his name. That's a start. We can probably build on that.
9: Revolting People featured Jay Tarsis as Samuel, Andy Hamilton as Sergeant McGurk, Sophie Thompson as Mary, and James Fleet as Captain Brimshaw. Ezekiel was played by Hugh Dennis, Cora by Felicity Montague, Joshua by Tony Maudsley, and Mrs. Arbuthnot by Susie Blake, with Penelope Nice and Michael Fenton Stevens. Revolting People was written by Jay Tarsis and Andy Hamilton, and produced by Paul Mayhew Archer.

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0: Must see you at once, Archie. I'm going to a meeting, Clive.
1: Clive?
2: Why do I get all the worst jobs?
0: Clive. You get all the worst jobs because you're Clive. What is it now, little one?
2: Well, it's the bald people image relaunch. You remember that chap who came in last week and you said, there is what I believe is termed a slaphead in reception. Give him to Clive.
0: Well, it does ring a distant bell, yes.
2: And he wanted me to devise a campaign to make being bald hip, hot and happening.
0: And?
2: Well, it isn't. I mean, it's all very well when David Beckham does it, then it's trendy.
0: But fat, middle-aged blokes going bald, not very hip, hot and happening.
2: Exactly.
0: Yeah. So what did you do?
2: Well, I set up a national poetry competition to celebrate baldness. The theme was baldness as a thing of beauty, a sign of virility, that sort of thing.
0: And?
2: We've had some entries.
0: Oh, proud, erect, tumescent bonce.
2: It goes downhill after that. Try the next one.
0: My boiled egg. My own St. Paul's, I love you still in bed as I bounce off your tummy and the sun bounces off your head.
2: Now, I don't think it scans.
0: I'm not sure that's its biggest problem. Ah, the Wanderer returns.
3: I've just come from a meeting with the Liberal Democrats, Charles.
0: And?
3: I'm tearing my hair out.
2: Charles, over here.
0: Over there.
2: Are you sure this is safe?
0: Well, of course this is safe. This is the campaign to re-elect George W. Bush. There's nobody here at all.
2: Charles, I want you to meet somebody. She's over there.
0: Over there? Not here? Oh, I wish I'd bought the executive pogo stick.
4: Charles, follow the money.
0: This has been a cardinal principle of my life, to follow the money.
4: Charles, follow the money.
0: Good God, you are the campaign to re-elect George W. Bush.
2: Charles, we have a commission for you.
0: Archie, I've heard of a whispering campaign, but this is ridiculous.
2: Charles, this is a personal request from the President of the United States.
4: It is imperative that the President is re-elected. The future of the free world depends upon it.
0: No, it doesn't.
4: Okay, my job depends upon it.
2: And so does yours. Charles, the PM is very keen for you to accept this commission. It will mean a year in the United States.
0: You mean it involves missing Wimbledon, a summer of test cricket, and England's footballers getting knocked out of Euro 2004 10 minutes after they've arrived? Oh, I don't think so. I would take an awful lot of persuading, I fear.
4: How about the finest hotels, the use of a private jet, a great deal of money, and the challenge of your life?
0: That really is an awful lot of persuading.
3: Nope.
0: But, Martin, this is it. This is the ultimate test. After this, you can put your feet up, sit in your rural paradise...
3: And spend the rest of my life thinking George W. Bush paid for it. But there is some corner of some Devon village that is forever W.
0: You're not having one of your periodic fits of morality, are you?
3: Everyone has to draw the line somewhere.
0: No, they don't.
3: Well, everyone except you does. I decline to lift one finger to get Bush re-elected. I cannot stand George W. Flaming Bush.
0: This is a personal request from the PM.
3: Well, I don't like him much.
0: Well, that does rather make my point, if I may say so. It doesn't stop you from accepting his money, does it?
3: Well, right, that's a fair point. But there is a difference. The Prime Minister is not actively wicked. He's a silly little boy who means well.
0: I am going to accept this commission.
3: Fine. Well, I'm not.
0: It will mean the parting of the ways.
3: Then so be it.
0: After all the years, I can't bear the tears to fall.
3: I can.
0: I can't live if living is without you.
3: I can. Oh, I shall miss you, of course. I've been looking forward to missing you for years. You're so difficult to miss while you're still here.
5: Your claret, messieurs.
3: Do I need this? Thank you, Maurice.
5: Maurice, monsieur.
0: Morris, one man celebrates, he contemplates the tapestry of life. Another man hates to wash the plates in a tapas bar in Lewisham.
5: That does not rhyme, monsieur.
0: Well, I know it doesn't rhyme.
5: Ce n'est pas one of your best.
0: Morris?
5: And monsieur?
0: Claret off,
3: Morris.
2: I clean and shine and polish your head, my genie's lamp. The money we've saved on shampoo has paid for a house in Hampstead.
0: Dive.
2: Your mop on top is long gone. There's nothing up above. But I don't care about your hair, mon cher. It's you I love.
0: Clive, I'm sorry. I'm going to have to kill you. Come here to be killed.
2: No, I didn't ask for this commission.
0: No, I suppose grudgingly that is a mitigating circumstance. Very well. Sentence commuted to hard labour.
2: But the Bald People image relaunch is hard labour. That poem's the best one we've had so far.
0: Happily, I have bigger fish to fry. Martin will see to the others.
3: Oh, Lord.
0: Martin is taking over all my clients.
3: Lucky Martin.
0: Now, you've already got the Lib Dems. What are they after, exactly?
3: They're looking to grow. They need somewhere bigger to keep all their faces.
0: Yes. Oh, the National Association of Funeral Directors.
3: What?
0: They want an image relaunch. Well, you'll think of something. Tell them to show up at funerals with George Melly suits and banjos and send them an invoice. Ah, now, this one is rather difficult.
3: Ainsley Harriet?
0: Wants people to take him seriously as an artist.
3: Oh.
0: You can always change your mind, you know.
3: I am perfectly capable of running Prentice McCabe on my own, thank you.
0: Are you? Yes, yes, of course you are. Well, look, come and meet my American friend anyway, if only for curiosity's sake.
3: I bet she wears dark glasses.
0: Well, yes, she does, as a matter of fact.
3: And a slightly sinister look.
0: Difficult to tell under the glasses.
3: She paying for lunch?
0: Certainly.
3: Well, I suppose the more money she spends on lunch, the less she'll have for re-electing W.
0: Yes, well, that's one way of looking at it.
1: I've been telling Alexandra all about you, Martin.
4: The philosopher king of political spin.
3: Why, hard to say that.
0: Neither would I.
4: Of course, philosophy isn't exactly my subject.
3: No, I can believe that.
4: I spent 3 years reading socioeconomic and geopolitical pan-global theory.
3: Took you 3 years to read that, did it?
4: You know, Martin, back home we're very big fans of your prime minister.
3: Well, I should take him with you. He's going cheap in the sales. Suspend him over the Potomac and throw eggs at him.
1: Very droll, Martin.
0: Yes, he is droll, isn't he? He exhibits his drollness in the Tate Modern.
4: And I know how highly your services are valued by Prime Minister Blair. Excuse me?
3: Sorry, it's just Prime Minister Blair is such a ghastly Americanism. Well, I suppose it's to be expected.
0: You're being particularly droll today, aren't you, Martin?
4: My point is this. We want to buy Prentice McCabe as a package. We want the both of you. Guys, you're a team. Archie here tells me you're inseparable, like gum on a frog's ass.
0: You said that, did you, Archie?
1: I don't remember saying it.
4: Martin, what do I do to get you on board?
3: Endeavour to get through an entire English sentence without using the word ass. Oh, I'm sorry, you can't, can you? You're an American.
0: Your behaviour was unpardonable, unpardonable. It was pure xenophobia against anyone but Americans. It would be called racism.
3: No, pompous nonsense. It was cheery, friendly banter. Hold the cheery, hold the friendly, give me a banter to go.
0: If there is one thing I cannot endure, it is mindless anti-Americanism.
3: Oh, I quite agree. I despise mindlessness.
0: And you sit there drinking the woman's cognac, spending her money like there's no tomorrow.
3: Charles, did you see the number of security blokes she'd brought with her? It would have cost more than our lunch to buy them one chip each.
0: Well, that's it. That's categorically it. I have no scruples.
3: Well, that's true, Charles, but it's not breaking news.
0: I have no scruples about leaving you to it.
3: The parting of the ways.
0: Yes, the parting of the ways.
3: The fond farewell.
0: Hold the fond. And whilst we're about it, some more of my clients for you. Oh, yes, Martin. This is where you're going to have to grow up in a hurry. This is where you discover work. Reality is about to strike.
2: And now the end is near. My locks must face the final parting.
3: Get out!
1: Have a good trip, Charles.
0: America, land of the dirty trick. You know, it's one of the great regrets of my life that I was too young for Watergate.
1: Oh, Watergate was a monumental cock-up, Charles.
0: Only because I wasn't there.
1: Well, I wish you good luck. Charles, just because you're in Washington, it doesn't mean you're not still working for TB.
0: Indeed not.
1: He's taking a keen interest in this election. The thing is, he's got very close to this president, really very close. Some people might think too close. And, I mean, it's not for us to interfere in the democratic process of another country.
0: Indeed not.
1: That's why we want you to do it for us. You see, the fact is that if there were to be a huge swing against Bush, it might have knock-on effects, if you take my meaning.
0: Yes, quite so. We wouldn't want the PM left looking a complete tit, would we?
1: Least of all when an election of our own is beckoning. Of course, it doesn't mean you'll miss most of our election planning over here, but never mind. I'm sure we can leave things in Martin's capable hands.
0: Oh, good heavens, yes. Shower him with work. Martin loves work. Tons and tons of it.
3: Dear, oh dear, oh dear, oh dear, oh dear.
2: Shall I pour your morning claret, Martin?
3: I haven't got time.
2: What?
3: I'm afraid claret may be a thing of the past. Clive, see how this grabs you. Featuring Dame Judi Dench, Sir Donald Sinden, and starring Ainsley Serious Harriet as King Lear. What do you think?
2: Well, it's all right, but if Charles were here, he'd have renamed the whole thing Ready, Steady, King.
3: Yes, you know, it's amazing the sheer amount Charles got through. It really is amazing the amount he got through. Now, what else is on the agenda?
2: Oh, you've got the funeral directors at 3.
3: Yeah, they may be just in time.
2: Yeah, the Australian rugby team at 4.
3: What?
2: They want an image relaunch. Then we're having a meeting about my ball people, and then you're telling Piers Morgan how to make people love him.
3: Urgent meeting, Archie. Oh, dear.
2: Oh, Martin, you do know you were supposed to be in a meeting with the Liberal Democrats about half an hour ago.
3: Yeah, you did mention it.
2: Well, they're still waiting.
3: Clive, the Liberal Democrats have been waiting 100 years. They're good at it.
1: Your role in the election is vital.
3: To see off Michael Howard?
1: Good Lord, no. We're not worried about him.
3: Really? Have you ever heard of the arrogance of power, Archie? He's terribly good in the Commons, you know.
1: Michael Howard? Really, Martin, it's most unlike you to be so Westminster Village. Michael Howard is excellent on Planet Parliamentary Sketchwriter, and the rest of the country is something you've threatened the children with.
3: You're terribly confident about this, aren't you?
1: The health service is safe in Michael Howard's hands. Do you think so?
3: Well...
1: Michael Howard is a warm, wonderful, cuddly bunny. Honest.
3: Yes, yes, I do see your point.
1: We're not worried about him. Well, a bit, but not unduly. Our concern is the enemy.
3: Sorry, I'm being rather slow. The enemy?
1: Exactly.
3: Gordon.
1: Precisely.
3: You want him shafted?
1: Got it in one.
3: And I'm to be Chief Brown Shafter.
1: I want him psychologically flawed and politically buggered. Frankly, Martin, the PM has just about had it with Gordon. It's one thing after another.
3: Yes, yes. Low inflation, low interest rates, record low unemployment.
1: What?
3: Must be very galling for your chap. I mean, everything worthwhile this government's actually done has been done by Gordon, hasn't it?
1: Yeah. Martin, I don't think you're quite hearing
3: me. I mean, what does your bloke contribute when you come down to it? A cheesy grin. You feel he ought to be sat at the piano playing a medley of family favourites. Except the only one he knows is I Can't Give You Anything But Love, baby. But the audience is sick of that song.
1: Martin, I do hope you understand your role in the great scheme of things.
3: Oh, I understand it. You want me to take a clever, principled, substantial politician and cover his reputation in muck because your chap can't stand the comparison.
1: Yes. I mean, no. Martin, this is no time for being brilliant but fundamentally unsound.
4: Charles, over here.
0: Over where?
4: Here.
0: Ah, what? Ah, yes, I see.
4: Are you sure this is safe?
0: Safe? This is a phone box the size of the Dorchester, only in America.
4: The president was most impressed, Charles.
0: Thank you.
4: So, what did you make of him?
0: He seemed very straightforward and uncomplicated.
4: You're being patronizing.
0: No, not at all. There's a lot to be said for a politician who does what it says on the tin, so to speak.
4: He's not completely stupid, Charles.
0: Well, do stop apologizing. Simplicity is a virtue in politics. I mean it. You know, I've worked for TB for 6 years, and I haven't a clue who he is. To every Blair, there is an equal and opposite reaction, Blair. I don't know who he is. I wonder if he does.
4: Well, I'm glad you found Washington so uncomplicated. Can I give you a ride somewhere?
0: No. Since I'm here, I'll phone my old partner in crime, see how he's getting on. Nose to the grindstone, shoulder to the wheel, or face first in the pool.
4: Give Martin my regards.
0: I will. He might always give them back, of course.
3: No, I would not say I'm enjoying it. Do you know, I haven't been to the club for a claret in 2 weeks.
6: And I'm sure you feel all the better for it.
3: I do not feel all the better for it. I've been following a settled routine for years. It is most inconvenient having it disrupted by work.
6: Well, someone has to do it.
3: Yes, but the someone always used to be you. You like this sort of thing.
6: You've got Clive to help you?
3: Yes, oh gosh, yes.
6: You do sound as if your heart is not in it.
3: Well, it's a damn funny way to govern a country when you come down to it. My mission on behalf of Number 10 is to lunch political journalists and tell them there's no truth in the rumours that Gordon is right up his tartan straitjacket.
6: The Point being, there were no such rumours till you started them.
3: Exactly. My dear chap, I assure you the Chancellor does not chew pillows. He does not run around the Treasury stark naked, covered in woad with straw in his hat. He does not ring up the Governor of the Bank of England and start singing, "They're coming to take me away, ha-ha."
6: And the mud sticks.

0: take me away, ha-ha.
1: Then the mud sticks.
0: And so does the straw, precisely. And I keep thinking, on the whole, I rather prefer him to the other pillock.
1: It's not a view I'd share with Archie, if I were you.
0: But what has any of this to do with serious government?
1: After 6 years of muck-spreading, filth-peddling and mischief-making, I have no hesitation in leaving that question unanswered.
0: We should see the British papers.
1: Yeah, we do get the British papers over here. We've actually got the internet in America, Martin, believe it or not. Mind you, in fairness to you, old fossil, I must say I am most impressed.
0: Gordon Brown, a doctor, writes, the Chancellor of the Exchequer, Mr. Barking Looney Tunes Brown, denies team of psychiatrists on permanent standby.
1: I particularly liked Brown abolishes VAT on white coats. This is all your handiwork?
0: I'm very much afraid it is.
1: Well, it's excellent. It's almost worthy of me. You should be proud of yourself.
0: Well, I'm not. Frankly, I feel unclean. Of course, you love all this, don't you?
1: My dear chap, in an American presidential election, this would be positively tame. You should hear what we're saying about the Democrats. The senator has invented a whole new meaning for the term cattle-rearing. The congressman was not sent to Washington for that sort of congress. He is a philanderer, a liar, a criminal, and a pervert.
0: And you're reveling in it.
1: I haven't had this much fun since the day we got that email from Downing Street. Do you remember? It has come to the PM's attention that Claire Short has a reputation for being honest and principled. Kindly deal with this reputation immediately.
0: Yes. Yes, and you did.
1: Oh, my paws and whiskers. Where there's muck and all that.
0: How nice to be happy in your work.
1: Martin, you will look after the Downing Street retainer, won't you? You will remember who pays for the claret, even if you don't have time to drink it. You won't do anything silly.
0: Oh, it's a thought.
1: No, it is not a thought. Prentice McCabe has standards to live down to. It is our vocation and our pleasure to lower the moral tone right through the floor, the basement, and the foundations. That is your sacred trust.
2: Charles, run this past me again. This is a wheeze, right?
3: Exactly.
2: Called Operation Marx Brothers. Explain the thinking.
3: That is very simple. Its purpose is to reduce the Democratic campaign to the level of total farce.
2: I get you. It's such a pity Al Gore's not standing. He reduced their last campaign to a farce on his own.
3: I can't help feeling Al Gore would have received a positive boost if a man in a Harpo Marx wig had cut his tie off and started playing improbable harp music. Would have made him more interesting.
2: Okay, well, feed me some ideas.
3: Well, now, we'll start in a small way with simple double bookings of rooms. If the Democrats have booked a hall for one of their rallies, we'll book the same hall for the annual convention of Maurice Chevalier impersonators. I think a combination of My Fellow Americans and Thank Heaven for Little Girls should take the edge off their serious message.
2: I like it.
3: And now next, we'll work the Lydia the Tattooed Lady wheeze. God, I love America. What other country? Where else could you lift a phone and say, get me 1,000 tattooed ladies called Lydia?
2: Consider it done. You seem very at home here, Charles.
3: Oh, it's wonderful. Your elections are so up close and personal. I feel as if my talents have been cramped and stifled all these years. In our country, we have to pretend everyone's an honourable member or a noble baroness, even though we all know they're nothing of the kind.
4: Thought you were abstaining.
0: I was, and thoroughly miserable it made me.
4: You're missing Charles, aren't you?
0: Well, yeah, if I'm honest, I suppose so. There's something about exuberant malevolence. It sort of cheers you up.
4: I even miss being insulted by Charles.
0: He does it well, I grant you that.
5: Clive, you are not the future of spin. You are the drip of publicity.
0: Martin, are you a human being or an interesting experiment? So positive, so brimful of malicious energy.
4: Very hard-working.
0: Obnoxious, of course.
4: Intensely dislikable. By far the nastiest boss I've ever had.
0: But still, I do miss the obnoxious, dislikable bastard. If only there was some way of getting him back.
2: Not a cat's chance in hell.
3: It's odd that, isn't it?
2: What is?
3: The cat. I mean, given that the only thing any normal cat wants to do is curl up by the nearest fire, you might have thought its chances in hell were quite positive. Or is that a piece of irrelevant mental meandering?
2: Yes, it is.
3: Yes, yes, I suppose it is.
2: The president is not happy, Charles.
3: I simply don't understand why. We've got one Democratic candidate flatly denying he ever said, thank heaven for little girls, and another one strenuously rejecting claims about a fetish for tattooed ladies.
2: It's too crude. It's too simplistic.
3: It'll be ridiculous.

0: an American. Anyway, you said, and I remember it distinctly, that you liked my thinking.
1: That was before the president said he didn't like it. So now I don't. He wants to be presidential and sophisticated.
0: Well, that's not an image relaunch, that's a personality transplant.
1: You don't do sophisticated, do you, Charles? Oh, I always knew we should have hired Martin. I mean, that business with the horse, Charles, you don't do that in Wyoming. California, yes. Wyoming, no. But there are lots of ways to say this, and I can't be bothered with any of them. You're fired.
2: Time for a change. The sun.
3: Yes, yes. Well, let's be honest, it is, isn't it?
2: No, Martin, it is not. All we are saying is give Gordon a chance. The Mirror.
3: Here, here.
2: Martin, what are you saying? Are you responsible for this press coverage?
3: It is possible that remarks of mine to certain journalists may have been misconstrued, or even probably construed.
2: Let's give the prime smarmy boots the bum's rush. Let's wipe the silly grin off his silly face. Let's say, once and for all, take your sub-Churchillian cobblers and stick it in the knacker's yard. The Financial Times.
3: Succinct and lucid as ever.
2: Modest improvement in Tunisian inflation, the Independent. Let's lower the tone, preferably off a cliff. The Times Literary Supplement.
3: Yes.
2: What do you mean, yes?
3: Well, I suppose I mean, yes. Face it, Archie, your man has become a bore.
2: A bore?
3: Oh, a terrible bore.
2: Martin, you have been fundamentally unsound.
3: Yes.
2: Once too often. The children are running around number 10 singing, "My old man's a smarmy boot, he wears a smarmy hat, he thinks he's Winston Churchill, really he's a..." Yeah. Well, anyway, that's neither here nor there. And much the same might be said of you. Martin, you are irreversibly, irrevocably fired.
3: Am I? Oh, well, in that case, time for a change, toot toot.
4: Charles!
0: Martin, old chap!
4: How obnoxious to see you. How are you?
0: I'm fine, fine.
4: All well in Washington?
0: Oh, they can't get enough of me over there. George was only saying that last night.
4: It's easy to forget quite how dislikable someone is.
0: I remember distinctly I was in the middle of explaining global strategy to Condé. Or was it Rummy? Anyway, that's quite enough about you. How's the agency? In the pink?
4: Not dissimilar colour.
0: The Downing Street retainer? The flurry of We Want Gordon press stories. They wouldn't be anything to do with you, would they? Only, and I mean this in the nicest possible way, you do, on occasion, go peculiar. I'm not impugning your sanity, stability, or taste in trousers, but you do, once in a while, go peculiar.
4: I'm not denying it.
0: They were you, weren't they?
4: To some extent.
0: And the Downing Street retainer?
4: He's not actually being retained at the moment, or ever again, in fact.
0: Martin, why?
4: Because, I don't know quite how to say this without being sick, but I thought if I went just a bit peculiar, Archie might feel impelled to call you back.
0: Oh, well, I don't quite know what to say. Well, I do, actually. Well, the thing is, I wasn't actually talking to Condé and Rummy last night, or Georgie, or Colin. I was being deported.
4: What?
0: I'm an undesirable alien.
4: I know that.
0: But I'm an undesirable alien who's been fired. They said they wished they'd got Martin instead.
4: Oh, well, very touched. So you're back, and now I can start looking forward to missing you again.
0: The thing is, we haven't got the Washington account, and we haven't got the Downing Street account.
4: No, we've got the funeral directors, ball people, and the Liberal Democrats.
0: Well, they're hardly going to keep us in the style to which we've become accustomed, are they?
5: Charles, how good to see you.
0: Is it? Well, I'll soon put a stop to that.
5: I've got the winner of the poetry competition. Farewell, dear comb. Good night, sweet Jojoba.
4: Shut up!
6: Your claret, monsieur.
4: Oh, yes. I don't suppose there's any chance of having this claret on the slate, is there? We're a little short at the moment.
6: For you, monsieur? No. Oh, there's a phone message. Monsieur Brown?
4: What?
6: He wished to buy you dinner at Granita.
0: Martin.
4: Well, well.
0: Gentlemen and Clive.
5: Oh, thank you, Charles.
0: A toast. To Prentice McCabe.
7: The future is bright.
0: The future is Gordon. Gordon.
2: You've been listening to Absolute Power by Mark Tavener. It stars Stephen Fry and John Byrne, with Alex Lowe, Tom George and Ben Chalmers. The music was by Matthew Scott, and the producer was Dawn Evans.

0: hope you're not hungry, dear Henry, dear Henry. I've just burnt the roast and I've ruined the sponge.
1: Well, that's a nice thing, isn't it? After I've been working...
0: Henry, I've got me secret supply.
1: You don't mean...
0: Polo mints.
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0: We present Son of Cliché, written by Rod Grant and Doug Nader, starring Christopher Barry, Nick Maloney, Nick Wilson. 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
1: Spanish television presents
2: ASSO.
1: ASSO, Spanish detective.
3: It was 4 a.m. I stood naked on the balcony, looking down at some people looking up. Carimalinas, some dirty city. I pulled on a cigarette and gulped down some more coffee. What could be better than Spanish cigarettes and Spanish coffee? Except maybe having your whole body vigorously rubbed by a man with a cheese grater. Some case this had turned out to be. I looked at the woman in my bed. She was sleeping soundly. No wonder. I had given her the best 2 minutes of her life. I called her name softly. Mother. Her name was Jane Mother. Some funny name. I had to go. Silently, I slipped a pair of socks down the front of my underpants. And I pulled on my white flared trousers. As I lined up the edge of my shirt collar with my shoulder, I started to think back to the beginning of this case. I was in my office playing my harp. There was a knock on the door. Come in.
4: Hey, you asshole.
3: What's it look like? He was about 5'7", 160 pounds, dark hair. He had the kind of face that said, "Hi, I'm a face."
4: Louis the Smirk wants to see you. He needs something. Says you owe him one.
3: Where?
4: By the wharf at midnight. He'll be driving a Spanish car.
3: See?
4: A white Paella convertible. He says come alone and don't come packed.
3: Hey, what harm is a pair of socks down the underpants?
4: I don't know. Orders.
3: So, Louis the Smirk was calling in a favor. Louis was the biggest mafia boss in Torremolinos. He owned 3 deck chairs and the sunglasses. Gee, the sunglasses stand as well. This was not a guy to fool around with. I arrived at the stroke of midnight. Louis? That you, Louis?
5: Hey, asshole. I helped you out when you was in trouble.
3: That's right.
5: So now I'm calling in that favor.
3: Sure.
5: Asso, I want you to wash my car.
3: What? Here? At midnight?
5: You're not going to back out, are you?
3: No, no, I'll do it. So, that was the end of another case. What a disappointment. I thought it was going to be exciting with guns or something. But no, it was just a car wash job. I was feeling sad for some reason. I figured maybe I'd go back to Jane. She could make me feel better. But then I remembered. I was still in a flashback and I hadn't even met her yet. What a bummer. See you around.
6: And now, meet tonight's guest host, the human sound effect on Son of Cliché, Mr. Chip Harris.
0: Thank you very much. I must just explain, I produce sound tapestries, but I create these audio pictures without the aid of electronic equipment. It's purely my voice and the microphone. The first little vignette I like to call A Journey on the London Tube. Thank you. I woke up one morning. Turned off my alarm clock and walked downstairs. I fried myself an egg. I buttered some toast and ate my breakfast. Sip of coffee. Dip one of my little soldiers in the egg. fascinated. I looked at my watch. It was time to go to work. I opened the door. I walked down the gravel path. On my garden hedge, I noticed a man whistling. But right next to him was our old friend. A woman trying to get her little boy to have a wee-wee. At that moment, I noticed the postman next door was having problems. Because guarding the gate was a girl possessed by the devil. I jumped in my car. It was a Toyota. Then suddenly, I'd gone completely insane. Thank you very much. See you later.
3: Now the continuing saga of two students in their first year at university.
7: Freshers.
0: It's really great being a fresher, isn't it? First week of university. It's really exciting.
8: Well, I mean, I'm quite used to being away from home, you know.
0: Oh, yeah, of course, of course.
8: So I don't miss my mum much at all, you know what I mean?
0: What A-level results did you get then?
8: Listen, I can't remember. What about you?
0: Oh, I don't think I can remember either. Did you get in through clearing too, then?
8: I wanted to come here anyway. I mean, this is my first choice, Partick Thistle University.
0: Me too. I was lucky to scrape in, really. I had to resit my UCA form 3 times. I'm really glad I'm here.
8: Right, right, yeah. Well, I mean, they treat you much more like adults, you know. And lecturers are really different from teachers.
0: Yes, they've all got beards.
8: it's a more of a one-to-one dialogue relationship, you know?
0: But more adult, yeah.
8: Yeah, yeah. I mean, it's an adult situation.
0: That's right, they treat you more like an adult, yeah. They don't smack you.
8: Yeah, well, that's a setup, isn't it?
0: The thing that I really like about university, though, is you don't have to wear school uniforms. So much more relaxing being able to wear your own casual clothes, isn't it, Timothy?
8: Yeah, that's what I'm saying. You can be an individual.
0: I must admit, I love your Bri Nylon turtleneck jumper.
8: Yeah, I like yours too.
0: Do you get all your clothes from In Gear?
8: Yeah, well, I mean, they've got so much good stuff in there.
0: Oh, yeah.
8: I mean, you know, they sell windsheeters and anoraks.
0: Yeah. And they sell really great Iron Maiden and Whitesnake patches you can get your mum to sew on the back of your denim jacket for you.
8: Right, right.
0: I wonder who they are.
8: Yeah, I wonder.
0: Hey, what do you think of halls, then?
8: It's great, you know, it's great. I mean, it's really great having your own individual room, you know, with the sink. And the wardrobe behind the bed, you know. And the little partition. Mm. And the study table with the little lamp on it.
0: Yeah, my individual room's like that too. Have you got your posters up yet?
8: Yeah, I mean, I've got some really groovy posters.
0: Yeah?
8: You know, they're not the usual kind you see in every student's home. Ooh. You know what I mean? I think it's important to be that little bit different.
0: What you got then?
8: I've got a Desiderata poster. A chimpanzee sitting on a toilet.

And a huge roar goes up as the final whistle blows on. Son of cliche. Let's take a look at the seven-man lineout. The show star, the vastly experienced, unflappable Chris Barry. What a cool customer he is. Number two, Nick Maloney, all 6 feet seven of him, the perambulating lighthouse of the Son of cliche three-quarter line. And finally, young Nick Wilton, the diminutive home county's fullback. Fair burst of speed, paddles along fairly quickly. And as we enter the second quarter of the closing credits, the show is written by Rob Grant and Doug Naylor. There they go, the engine room doing the needful. The music was by Peter Brewis. Turns up time to time again sporting that mainly Mozart T-shirt. And the man in the middle today, producer Alan Nixon, this huge lion-hearted Scotsman. He's got a man-eating stride. They call him the butcher. No one knows why.

0: Well, that's the end of the show. We're going to do something now that we don't normally do because it isn't. We must stress, it's not our policy. This is an exception to reply to listeners' letters. But we're going to make an exception tonight for Mrs. Fisher, who comes from Essex, because Mrs. Fisher is the mother of the continuity announcer who's coming on next. And basically, she wants to know, why don't you get in touch since you moved to London and got a job with the BBC? She is your mother, after all. She isn't well. I mean, I know you're busy, but maybe just a little card on Mother's Day, you know, to remember her birthday, something like that. Some flowers. A few pence towards her operation wouldn't have gone amiss. And you know, she can't come down and see you because of the pain, for one thing. And all she wants, I mean, she doesn't want much, is for you just to say, you know, on the air, hello, I love you. Hope to see you soon. So go on, do it. Don't be heartless. I mean, it sounds to me like you've got too big for your boots since you've become a continuity announcer. It's nothing to be ashamed of, loving your mum and showing it. Now go on. I know she's tuned in specially. Look, no one is going to think any the less of you if you get a little bit sentimental.
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0: down.
1: Yes, there's coffee pot freshness in every cup of Maxwell House.
2: Here, do you know something? If you stop eating Bird's Eye Beef Burgers and eat these cheap ones...
3: All right.
2: ...you'll save Mum enough money to buy me a Leeds United tracksuit.
3: Fantastic.
2: I mean, they look the same, don't they?
3: Might look same, but they don't taste the same.
2: You can't tell the difference.
3: Well, I can. The cheap one's yours.
4: Bird's Eye. Somehow other beef burgers just don't taste the same.
5: You're listening.

0: There's one thing that strikes terror into the hearts of the directors of British United Plastics. It's the memo from their managing director and chairman, Sir Charles Boniface, summoning them to an extraordinary meeting. It usually means one of two things. Either he's dropped the clangor of a lifetime, or it's going to cost them a bomb. He's called one of these meetings of the board this morning, so they're all waiting to hear what it is this time and have their letters of resignation and checkbooks at the ready.
1: All right. Settle down now. Tags out. Come along. Sir Charles is about to chat you up to let them a bit of decorum.
2: That's a bit more like it. I hate to have to raise my voice.
3: Now I have heard everything.
2: That'll do. No muttering in the ranks. Now then, gentlemen, I have called you together this morning to discuss an urgent matter.
4: How much?
2: Oh, how unkind, Mr. Bennett, how unkind. When was the last time I asked the board for that sordid stuff that the hoi polloi call money?
4: Tuesday. £50 for polo pony fodder.
2: Oh, what an accurate memory you have, Mr. Benson. Mind like a ledger. Very commendable. An asset to the company. To put England needs in these times. Now shut your directorial cake hole, will you? Gentlemen! Oh, Lord, here we go. I'll try again. Edith and gentlemen.
5: Thank you.
2: May I continue?
5: Please do.
2: How kind. Daft old bat. Gentlemen, I've asked you all here this morning to discuss the display stand that we're taking at the New York Home Hobbies Exhibition. Now, we need a motif.
3: We need a what?
2: Motif. And it's a French word meaning motif. It's got an F on it. Only one, though. It's motif. Means an emblem. Something gigantic and cheap that we can stick up on top of the stand to symbolize the unity of our two great countries. Hands across the sea and all that balderdash.
3: And something that will drag the customers in so we can cop all those lovely dollars.
2: Yes, that does come into it. Of course, how perspicacious of you to think of that, yes. You see, there'll be so many firms from so many countries exhibiting their products that I feel we need something to make our stand the most attractive.
3: How about a dozen dolly birds in British United Plastic bikinis prancing about to rule Britannia?
2: That might be symbolic of you, but not of the firm. In any case, it's a very bad number to dance to, I find. No, what I had in mind was some form of statue or image made in our polished humor.
5: What a good idea. Who's the statue to be of? Mr. Wilson.
2: Oh, don't be a nana all your life, Edith. We want the blasted thing to encourage people to visit our stand. No, unless anybody has a better idea, I thought the statue should be about 40 foot high, and as I'm head of the firm, it should be a statue of me.
3: I thought you said it was supposed to encourage people to visit the stand.
4: Right. Who wants a 40-foot high him?
3: Well, an awful lot of birds might be grateful for it. I mean, the ones on Nelson's Column could visit him for their holidays. And
2: yes, all right, we can scrub that idea, yes. That is a hazard that I must confess I hadn't considered.
4: Sir Charles, would it not be advisable to make this emblem a tribute to our American host?
2: Possibly, yes. What had you in mind? A statue of Bonnie and Clyde or something?
4: Not exactly. I was thinking that in order to show them just what can be done with polished humor, we could erect a perfect reproduction of the Statue of Liberty.
2: I think he's got it. I think he's got it. In the words of the immortal bard, Mr. Rex Harrison, I think he's got it. I think he's got it.
3: There is just one tiny snag, brother. Mm-hmm.
2: Nothing was more certain. What's this tiny snag?
3: Well, we've had this sort of trouble before, you know. Polished humor is marvelous for making paint, lino, tents, boats, and so on, but it's very difficult to model with. It's something Mr. Hinkin of our technical department has been trying to solve.
2: And has he?
3: Well, yes, but up to now, he's the only one who can do it successfully. It's still a very tricky operation to get liquid polished humor to exactly the right temperature.
2: What happens if you don't?
3: One of three things. It sets rock hard in a lump, or it doesn't set at all, and 14 char ladies have to spend a week mopping the muck up.
2: Yes, and what is the third delightful alternative?
3: It goes off bang.
2: In that case, we shall obviously have to take this twit Humpty Dumpty in, or whatever his wretched name is.
0: Hinkins.
2: Well, don't tell me. It is worry, not mine. We shall just have to take him off all his other work and let him concentrate entirely on making this Statue of Liberty. I've got to go and see this idiot Hoskin.
0: Hinkins.
2: Oh, don't quibble. I must go and see this stupid idiot and tell him how to get on with it. Now then, where is he kept? Which floor is he on?
5: This one, Sir Charles. Mr. Hinkin is sitting opposite you.
2: Yes, I... Oh, how do you do? Good morning. Morning, Hinkin. Nice of you to turn up. Hasn't said much, has he, up to date? No. Well, you've heard the problem. Can you make this Statue of Liberty with a torch and all that in time?
6: Well, now, there are certain problems, Sir Charles.
2: Well, speak up, man. Speak up. Tell us what it's all about.
6: Well, now, as briefly as I can, and in layman's terms, Sir Charles, it's a question of the byproducts of the vindensicator output reaching the peak velocity at maximum condensation while the turbo flow of the plastiforce ovens are at 5,000 degrees centigrade. This, of course, must be constant and simultaneous to the bungee valve remaining in the off position through the antistatic woofer back bypass unit, which contains the thrust liquidizer and the glumph packing mechanism.
2: Thank you. Thank you very much. Now, would you like to tell us what the hell that was all about?
6: I think it can be done.
2: Well, why the base did you say so in the first place? When the anti-glump mechanism, I think. Well, that's it. Meeting closed. Hopkin, Nipkin, Napkin, or whatever you are. Get on with it. I want a 40-foot-high, polystumor Statue of Liberty in New York in a month's time. So stop messing about here, chatting me up with a load of old scientific garbage.
6: Certainly, Sir Charles.
2: Frank, order a table at Marco's. I'm taking you to lunch.
3: No, thanks. I can't afford it.
2: Of course you can. You've got your credit card, haven't you? If you haven't, borrow somebody else's. I'm hungry.

0: Amazing. We're at the right place. Normally, when I tell taxi drivers to take me to Marco's in Spencer Street, I end up at the nearest branch of a chain store full of cardigans and cakes.
1: We may be at the right place, but I am not leaving this taxi until I'm sure you are picking up the bill for this lunch.
0: Oh, don't be so small-minded. Of course I am. Now, stop quibbling. The commissioner is trying to open the cab door.
2: Welcome to Marco's, yes. No crumbs. The handle seems to have come off.
0: Frank, what's going on?
1: He broke the taxi. The handle has come off.
0: That's very nice. What are they going to do about it? Serve us lunch through the window or something?
1: No, it's all right. He's gone round to let us out the other side.
2: Sorry about that, little boo-boo. Welcome to Marco's. Don't get out for a second. I'll just stop the traffic so you're safe. It's all clear. Safe now.
1: Haven't I seen you somewhere?
2: This way, gentlemen. I'll be with you in a moment. I just want to give the driver back his door handle.
0: Blimey, what the hell was that?
2: Well, I'm sorry, old man. I'm just trying to give you your door handle back. I hadn't realized the window was closed. Don't worry about the glass. I'll sweep it up later.
0: Don't let him, driver. Don't let him. He'll have the broom handle through your radiator. Here you are, driver. Here's your money. Keep the change and drive off before he saws your chassis in half.
3: Don't worry, mate. Oh, well.
2: Sorry about all that. Accidents will happen, you know.
4: Ah! I knew I'd seen you before. You're Basher Freemantle from college.
2: Gosh, fancy you remembering me. It's Snogger Boniface, isn't he?
1: That's right, yes. And this is Daddy Snogger Boniface.
0: I'm so glad to be included in the conversation. Perhaps you'd like to tell me what it's all about.
1: We were at school together.
0: Oh, don't be daft. We couldn't possibly have been. You're 20 years younger than I am. How could we have been at school together? Oh, I see. Oh, me. Oh, you two idiots were. Oh, you failed your 11 plus together, did you?
2: Yeah. Well, no, not exactly that. But we failed everything else. We were at Cambridge together. Was it Oxford?
0: Well, there is a difference, you know. I mean, right one here.
4: What on earth are you doing with a job like this? You were supposed to be a brilliant technician.
2: Well, as I said, I just can't pass exams. So I ended up in the old catering trade.
1: As a commissionaire?
2: No, not to start with. I was manager here originally. Then one or two accidents started to happen. I sort of started at the top and worked my way down. Yesterday I was in charge of the foyer, actually.
0: Well, then why have Marcus shoved you out here on the pavement?
2: Do you know anybody who's managed to break a revolving door?
0: Well, not offhand, no.
2: You do now.
4: You always were accident prone, weren't you? He was the one who dropped, spilled, or broke so many things at college that nobody ever really noticed rag day.
2: Yeah. I'm afraid you're right. Things just seem to happen when I'm around. Either that or they stop dead just because I'm around.
0: But this is ludicrous. I mean, this isn't it. It's ludicrous. I mean, Frank said that you were supposed to be a brilliant technician. You can't waste your life doing a job like this. The country needs people with knowledge like all that you've got.
2: Well, I've no degrees, you see. When I sat for the exam, I answered all the questions correctly, of course.
0: Well, then why didn't you pass?
2: Well, just as I was about to hand my papers in, there was this bottle of ink on the desk, you see.
0: I think I'm losing my appetite.
1: No, just a minute, Father. I've just had a thought.
0: You haven't. Good gracious, what do you want, applause?
1: No, I was thinking. Look, old Basher Freemantle here was one of the best students of my year. He was the one we all used to crib from. It doesn't seem right that all that knowledge should be wasted. Couldn't we give him a job with British United Plastics?
0: Oh, what had you in mind? Supervisor of our destructor unit?
1: No. I thought with his technical know-how, we could give him a job better than being a doorman.
0: Well, I suppose we do need a man of initiative. I mean, let's face it, anyone who can break a revolving door has got initiative.
2: Gosh, I can't tell you how terribly grateful I am.
0: Well, don't bother.
2: Let me shake you by the hand, because it's not often. Oh, crumbs. Is that your watch?
0: It was, Mr. Freemantle. It was.
2: I'm most frightfully sorry. The strap must have been weak. Hang on, I'll mend it for you.
4: No, don't bother. If you're going to work for us, I have a feeling I'd be better off carrying a sundial. Ah, good morning, Edith. Nice to see you again. Oh, Lord, obviously Mr. Freemantle has been to see me.
3: How did you know?
4: Quite simple, really. The door to my office appears to be off its hinges.
3: He only just turned the handle.
4: Yeah, with him, that's all it needs. Not that I was surprised to learn that he's been up here.
3: Why?
4: Well, on my way up, I could see electricians and plumbers working on every floor.
3: Every floor? How did you manage
4: to... Well, I had to walk up, you see. He's done the lift in as well.
3: Oh, no!
4: Yeah, Stanley the lift man reckons that he's never known anybody else who could get the lattice gate out of its socket with one hand.
3: I presume he was just trying to shut it.
4: Who can tell? All we know is that it's now 25 feet long and 3 feet wide. Edith, enough is enough. Send for Mr. Frank.
5: Good morning, Father.
3: How's that for efficiency?
4: It's quite astonishing. Frank, your school chum has got to go.
5: Who?
1: Oh, Basher Freemantle.
5: What's he done now?
4: You name it, he's destroyed it. If he stays in another week, this building will be a derelict site. Give him his cards and send him back to the labor exchange.
5: I'll do nothing of the sort.
4: Why not? He's their problem, isn't he? Not ours. Why protect them?
5: You just don't understand him. He'll be an asset to us. He's merely suffering a persecution complex.
3: Yes, we have a fair idea who he's persecuting.
4: Exactly. Tell me, which department is he in now?
5: Well, he started in the general office, but I had him moved from there.
4: Had him moved?
5: Mm.
4: Why?
5: Well, amongst other things, he managed to staple the stapler to the desk. So then we put him in accounts.
4: And?
5: He locked the safe and found a combination to the lock that nobody else, including the manufacturers, could find.
4: As I said, he has got to go.
5: No. He'll be all right now. I promoted him to making tea for the technical department.
4: Really?
3: Sir Charles?
4: Now what?
3: Well, I just wondered if you'd like to come to the window and say goodbye to Mr. Hinkin.
5: Eh?
3: He seems to be on his way to hospital.
4: What? Hinkin on his way to hospital? It's Freemantle again. He's poisoned him. Frank, this is your fault. You should never let him make that tea. He must have burnt it or something.
5: Quick, we'd better follow Hinkin to the hospital and see what's happened.
4: Ah, well, how do you do? I suppose with that funny hat and those legs, you're a nurse, are you? How do you do, nurse? My name is Sir Charles Boniface.
3: Is it? Well, stripped to the waist. You...
4: Oh, well, we hardly know each other. I mean, I. I mean, if you, there seems to be some mistake. I'm not a patient.
3: By the look of you, I'd say you should be.
4: Oh, that's nice. They're always trying to drum up trade, aren't they?
5: Well, now she's mentioned it, I must say you don't look too...
4: That'll do, don't you start. Nurse, we are inquiring, that is to say, me and my son here, the thin one on the side here, we're inquiring after Mr. Hinkin, or Hopkin, or Stifkin, or something. He was admitted here a short while ago.
3: Who? Oh, you mean Mr. Hinkin. Ah, the one with the amnesia.
4: Amnesia? Well, I can assure you he didn't catch it from either of us.
5: Father, amnesia means loss of memory.
4: Ah, well, there you are, then. That proves that it means... Loss of memory? Oh, no, that won't do at all. He's a very busy man. He's making a statue for us. He's got all the formula and he knows all... Oh, I'm so sorry. You just have to give him a pill for it. He's got to be back at work in the morning.
3: Oh, well, you know, it could be 6 months before he's back to normal.
4: No, it couldn't. The exhibition would be over. If you can't get him right straight away, you needn't bother. We'll just have to get somebody else.
5: Ruthless. Utterly ruthless.
4: Well, merely facing facts, that's all. Well, listen, tell me, nurse. Oh, you're still there. Tell me, nurse, what happened to the daft old fool anyway?
3: Well, no, as far as we know, Mr. Freemantle dropped a teapot on Mr. Hinkin's head. He was trying to get it down from a shelf, you see, and it sort of slipped out of his hand.
4: Yes, it would. Trust him.
3: Mr. Hinkin had mild concussion, and now he seems to have lost his memory completely. All he keeps saying is teapot.
5: What?
3: Teapot.
4: Oh, very handy. All right, well, give him two pills. I'll pay for the second one. You've got to get him back to work.
3: Ah, well, you see, I'm afraid it's not quite as simple as that. There's some sort of blockage he's suffering from.
0: Oh, well, in that case, you'd better give him a dose of...
3: No, mentally! Mentally?
0: A mental blockage. Well, give him some mental...
3: No, you see, the thing is, we've got to find the key that will unlock his memory. I think perhaps you'd better see him.
1: So do I,
0: naturally.
3: Well, you never know, it might help. Although, in Fatty's case, I can't imagine it will.
0: Charming, charming. All right, nurse, lead the way.
3: Certainly. Now, if you just follow me, I'll show you where it...
0: Got her. Very therapeutic, I'm sure.
1: I should have warned you about that, nurse. He's a compulsive what's-her-name patter.
3: So I had noticed. In here, please. We've put him in a private ward.
0: Good show. Well done.
3: Now, you can only stay with him for a few minutes. And I'm not staying with you for one.
0: Oh, you and your big mouth. Well, now, hello there, Popkin. Hello there. Feel like getting up, do you? There's a lot to be done, you know.
2: Teapot.
0: Now, come along, old chap. Don't mess about. Up's the days with you, and let's get back to work on that statue for the New York exhibition.
2: Teapot.
0: He's just not paying attention, you see. Now, look here.
2: Teapot.
0: Shut up.
2: Teapot.
0: And coffee sprouts to you, I shall get cross.
1: Frankly, Father, I don't think that sort of attitude is going to get you anywhere. We shall have to tackle him gently and psychologically.
0: Very well.
1: Now then, Mr. Hinkett, where do you work, and what is the name of your employer?
2: Teapot.
1: No. Think again. Now, who do you have to report to every day?
2: Teapot.
1: Mr. Hinkett, let us try just once again. You are in charge of our technical department, and you have a brilliant brain. Every day, you solve yet another scientific problem. Now then, let us try to get that brain working again. We'll start with something simple. What is your name?
2: Teapot.
1: And coffee grouch to you, mate and all.
0: That was a great success, wasn't it? Congratulations for the psychological approach. This is hopeless. It's a nuisance, but I'll just have to mold that statue myself because this job must not go off the boil.
2: Teapot.
0: Oh, shut up.
3: Excuse me, gentlemen, but I'm afraid your time is up.
0: Looks like a prisoner's restriction, Mr.
3: Well, it is, too, but the doctor left strict instructions that Mr. Teapot mustn't get to... Oh. I mean, Mr.
0: No, we know who you mean. When I get back to the office, I'm going to send for Mr. Fremantle, and even if it takes me the entire afternoon, I'm going to break him into tiny, tiny little pieces and stuff him into that blasted teapot through the spout!
3: This way, please. After you, Sir Charles.
0: Got her.
1: And don't say I didn't warn you.

0: Well, now, Mr. Turnbull and Miss Short. Although, having looked at you, I'm glad if I can see what you're short of. The situation is that I have got to take over in the laboratory until Mr. Hippy-Coppikin, Popper-Kickikin, whatever he's called, recovers.
1: I'm only too pleased to give you any assistance I can, Sir Charles.
2: Likewise, I'm sure.
0: Yes, well, I doubt if I shall need you, Mr. Turnbull, but I'm damn certain that Miss Short will have to put in a heck of a lot of overtime. Starting tonight.
1: It will be a pleasure.
0: I was rather banking on that, actually. Now, what point in the manufacture had Heskins got to in the matter of this posthumous Statue of Liberty?
2: Well, he mixed all his ingredients, and they're half-baked.
0: Yes. Having just seen him, I think that is a fair description, yes. He's got his ingredients mixed, and he's half-baked, yes. Now, what do we have to do now?
1: Well, as his chief personal assistant, Sir Charles...
0: Oh, some people have all the luck.
1: Putting it as briefly as I can, and in lay terms, it is now a question of the byproducts of the Vindensicator output reaching peak velocity at the maximum condensation, whilst the turbo flow of the plastic force...
0: Yes, well, even from you, I don't want to hear another load of that scientific coswaddle.
2: Well, naturally, as our senior technician, the crucial stage is in the hands of Miss Schultz. And so much depends on her accuracy whilst attending to her woofer back bypass unit, which contains her glump packing mechanism.
0: Yes, I bet it does.
1: Oh, honestly, I think we've got everything under control, Sir Charles.
0: You speak for yourself.
2: Obviously, Sir Charles, as this is an emergency, I am prepared to assist in any way I can.
0: Well, jolly good. Then you can start by going home for a week and leaving Miss Short and me to get on with things.
2: Oh, well, you're sure you don't want me here?
1: Oh, stay right where you are, Mr. Turnbull. I may need your help if things get too hot.
0: Goodness, I am enjoying this scientific approach, you know.
1: Actually, I was referring to the polystumer statue we have in the infrared oven.
0: Oh, what a pity.
1: It's first things first, Sir Charles, you know. We must see how the lady develops.
0: My sentiments, exactly. I couldn't have put it better myself, right? Let's open up the oven and see if she's cooked.
3: Good morning, Edith. Is the beast from outer Sussex in?
4: Yes, Mr. Frank, what's left of him. He's been working all night, actually.
3: Him? Working all night? Oh, good gracious, what time are the auditors coming?
4: Oh, no, he wasn't cooking the books. He was cooking statues.
3: Oh, dear. Don't tell me he was successful.
4: No, I don't think so. When he went into his office, he said something about the nearest they'd got was the Statue of Liberty with three of them instead of two.
3: Three what?
4: Well, that he didn't say. I presume he meant hands or feet.
3: Yes, of course, yes. I just wasn't thinking. At least I was thinking. But I wasn't thinking what you were thinking.
4: Evidently not.
3: No. I'd better go and have a word with what's left of him. I think I have a little news which might cheer him up. Good morning, Father. I said good morning, Father. Hey, Rip Van Winkle. Let's face it, you couldn't possibly be the Sleeping Beauty.
0: Hey, what? Turn her to regular five and baste her for 10 minutes.
3: Father, it's me, Frank.
0: Oh, so it is. Oh, congratulations. Good night.
3: Hey, sit up, sit up. You've got what's left of your hair in the inkwell.
0: Red or black?
3: Black.
0: Oh, well, it could do with a brunette rinse, yes. Good night, good night.
3: Oh, come on, come on. Hinkin is back. Hinkin's back. He's fine and he's at work.
0: Hinkin's back. Well, what the hell happened?
3: I spent hours with him at the hospital. I tried the old psychology bit, you know. What do you remember about your childhood and all that?
0: And that did it?
3: No, he just kept saying teapot in a higher voice.
0: Oh, I see. Well, then what the blazes got the fool back to normal?
3: Well, it was quite simple, really.
5: I thought it might work if I got him to do some work with his hands instead of his brain.
2: Well, like what?
5: I asked him to make me a cup of tea. Yes, he was right as rain after that.
0: Oh, gosh, it all happens to me, doesn't it? I mean, I half destroy myself slaving over a hot stove all night, making funny-looking Statue of Liberty puddings and rock cakes, shatter my eardrums with the ones that went whoosh-bang on me, only to find that the chef is back at work.
5: Did you have any success at all?
0: Well, the last one we made wasn't bad, as a matter of fact. In fact, it was perfect, except that the torch she holds above her head broke off. You know,
5: Yes, I know.
0: Torch, stand up like that with the torch in her hand. Yes. Well, it looks ridiculous because the torch broke off. I mean, she looks as if she's hailing a bus.
5: Never mind. Look, as time is getting short, I expect Mr. Hinkin will cast a fresh torch and attach it to the hand somehow. The wretched thing is supposed to be on the 8 o'clock flight this evening.
0: You don't have to remind me. That's why I worked all night. Thank goodness we didn't decide to make the statue of me, because, I mean, I hate to think which bit might have fallen off.
5: Your moustache?
0: Yes, exactly. That's at least one side of it. When are we due to fly to New York for this ghastly exhibition?
5: We fly there on Tuesday, and on arrival you go straight to our stand, and after welcoming our transatlantic competitors...
0: That'll be the day.
5: You then make a short speech about Polly's tumor and unveil the statue above the stand.
0: Oh, I do. Mm-hmm. It's just as well that twit Hinkin is back, isn't it? Otherwise I'd be unveiling a statue of a lady who appears to be trying to find the chain of the what-her-name.
5: Right.
0: It's a very, very, very good exhibition, really. Do I make my speech now, do I what?
5: If you think sufficient of our American cousins have gathered round the stand, yes. If not, yes.
0: Eh?
5: I don't think anybody else is going to turn up to listen to you. Never mind, all the really important people are here.
0: Really important people is the president.
5: No. Our plane passes in mid-Atlantic. He's on a worldwide fact-finding mission. Again.
0: Oh, really? I wonder if he'll have time to lean out and shout one word to Harold as he flies over Downing Street this time.
5: If he does, I have a feeling I know what the one word will be.
0: Well, I suppose I'd better get on with it. Right now, let's be having you then. Quap, you American klutz, thank you. Thumbs in line with the seams of your Madison Avenue trousers. Come along, you awful idiot. That's better. Stand up straight, because I'm going to talk to you. Hey, stop chewing you. How can you listen with all that champion going on? Get rid of it. Oh, blimey, you swallowed it. Now, you all know while you're here to listen to me. So make sure you do. I haven't flown 3,000 miles of people nodding off. Is that understood?
5: And on the expense account, this is classified as a goodwill mission.
0: Yeah, that'll do. Now, you all know what polystumor is. It's the sort of stuff that you can do things with. Any questions? Well, now, as a gesture to our American hosts, British United Plastics felt that we could demonstrate not only the properties of polystumor, but also the bonds that bind our two great nations by the motif which I shall now have great pleasure in unveiling, if only some twit would tell me where the blasted string is.
5: It's in your left paw.
0: Is it? That's just a bit of string. Oh, I wonder what it was. Ladies and gentlemen, I now have great pleasure in declaring the British United Plastics stand open, and I trust you will appreciate this gesture to your great country. It's a mirage! It's got to be a mirage! Wait till I get my hands on stinking Hinkin!
5: What on earth's gone wrong?
0: Can't you see the statue? Look at it! Look what she's holding in her hand, where the torch should be!
5: Eh?
0: Look at it! A blasted teapot!

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1: Ladies and gentlemen, you're about to meet a Welsh man. He's been on Nevermind the Buzzcocks, Mock the Week, Time Trumpet, and a sort of Talking Heads countdown show where he had to talk entertainingly about one of the top 100 saddest moments of films. I've met him in real life, and he is, it's an overused phrase, but he really is the life and soul.

0: substantially better. Thank you. And welcome to the second instalment of the show in which I ask, like a comedy version of the Archbishop of Canterbury, what are the most important virtues, how can we get better at showing them, and should I have said all that stuff about the Muslims? Last week, we talked about courage, and it had an immediate impact, with police reporting a rise in the number of have-a-go heroes, although, unfortunately, there have also been some have-a-go villains. In future shows, we'll be talking about diligence, generosity, honesty, and humility, but not necessarily in that order. That's right, I don't care. I might not do them in alphabetical order. I'm mad. Today, though, it's the turn of patience. How exactly is patience defined, you at home might be thinking? Why don't you shut up and listen instead of asking questions all the time? You give me the willies. That was an example of how not to be patient. Joking aside, welcome to everyone listening. Remember, if you're missing this now, you can hear it on Listen Again. Well, why use Listen Again? I have the internet. My name is Craig. To help me investigate patience, please welcome, first of all, with applause and a little bit of screaming like you do with rock stars, our musician Tom Basden. And now, to introduce today's subject in a poem, please welcome the man who puts the verse into perverse, Tim Key.
1: So this is a poem about patience and... It's fairly long. So if you've got a short attention span, then obviously exhaust it and then start it again. So do you want to play underneath it?
2: Yeah.
1: You're playing guitar.
2: What was the question?
1: You're playing, it was a statement, you're playing guitar.
2: Yeah, I am, yeah.
1: Have you got a mouth organ?
2: No.
1: Martin Blousy waited under the big clock thing in Waterloo Station. I think if I do redraft it, I might lose the word thing. He was clutching a large bouquet of flowers and dressed in his best togs. Scarlet suit, cravat, sandals, beret, bangles, etc. The clock read 1:55 p.m. He was there a little early, so played snake and ate a magnum. He was excited about watching a Russian film at the NFT. The clock now read 2:05 p.m. Martin blinked and played snake some more. Where was she? He ate another magnum. The clock read 3:15 p.m. Where was she? Where was Anne? Tusk. The clock now read 5 p.m. and a black swan sat on it ominously. On the second day, he ate another half dozen magnums and thought about texting Anne. Have a little faith, he scolded himself. By October, he was starting to seriously doubt himself. He was now openly staring at the clock. Brilliant Voruka had almost certainly finished its run. The winter proved too much for Martin. He died on February the 6th. He wrote a note on a card from Paper Chase that cost £3.50. With nuns on it being naughty. Saying he should not be moved. Saying he was waiting for someone. Anne arrived the following August. She looked dead guilty as she and her husband laid four fresh lilies on Martin's skeleton. She attached a note. It read, "Everything's been really hectic recently." She kissed a rib and left. Patience.
0: Tim Key. And that's all we've got time for. Thank you, Tim Key. Patience is, as they say, a virtue, one promoted by almost all major religious traditions. Paul, in his letter to the Corinthians, writes, "Let us first seek to be patient," while the Quran says, "Patience is the will of Allah." Booyah! Patience rocks. it's sort of a modern translation. On a less holy note, Guinness made it a feature of their advertising campaign with the slogan, "Good things come to those who wait," which was chosen over the more accurate slogan, "Guinness, absolutely horrible." Even more recently, the idea of patience gave its name to a song by Take That from their comeback album, "Yep, the last 10 years of our lives were pointless." And many high achievers have extolled the value of patience in their work. Famously, Thomas Edison, struggling with the invention of the light bulb, said, "I haven't failed, I've just found 1,000 ways that won't work." doesn't work for everyone, that. A pilot can't crash a plane and go, "Ladies and gentlemen, I have found a way of flying a plane that does not work." But you can see his point. Patience is so widely acknowledged as a quality that it's even used as a name for girls, and sometimes actual women as well. It was popularised by the Puritans after the Reformation. Like many names, that's why we have people called Faith, Constance, and cutting the penis off a perfectly nice statue. So if patience is so great, why do we live in a society that's constantly in a rush, where you can get broadband on your laptop, your phone, and coming soon from Vodafone, projected onto your shirt from a chip implanted between your eyes? It's time for the lack of patience in the world today jingle.
3: There's a lack of patience in the world.
0: Hurry up, will ya? British people are often given credit for being patient and resigned, but I think that is basically a myth. For example, the idea that we love queuing. You can always bet on these shows like Grumpy Old Men, Grumpy Old Women, Grumpy Young Men, Grumpy Left-Handed People Between 41 and 45. There'll always be someone saying, "Oh, we British, we love to queue." But this is nonsense. People in queues behave with incredible restlessness and rudeness. If we don't like queuing, we just resign to it as a fact of life. Same way we resign to going to the toilet. You know, we don't get people going, "That's the British for you." Always weeing, those people. They've got urinals everywhere, those people. You know, what passes for patience in these situations is really just everyone being furious, but too timid to say so. We saw this when Northern Rock had some problems last year. And then... I wrote, "went bankrupt," but legally we're not allowed to say that because it's complicated. So I said, "had some problems," which sounds like they just sort of couldn't find a stapler or something. Still. When Northern Rock had some problems last year, the news kept telling us there was going to be uproar at branches of Northern Rock, but they couldn't find any actual uproar to show. I saw a reporter on ITV News say, "Well, here in the queue, there's talk of a riot." How can you plan a riot in a queue? I'm so furious, I'm going to start a riot. Sorry, after you. So embarrassing, I nearly rioted out of turn there. I witnessed a dreadful display of impatience when trying to check into a hotel in Dubai recently. When I started out as a comedian, I thought staying in hotels was quite glamorous because my parents used to speak about them as if there was some magical alternative to being at home. "You treat this home like a hotel," Mum would say, as I stole her towels. Topped up the wine in the fridge with water. It's the impersonal nature of everything that gets you down in hotels. For example, the sign that you always get hanging on the door in hotels that tells them to tidy your room or leave you alone. Especially ones where it doesn't even say, "Please, just make up my room." So I don't want to be represented in such presumptuous tones. You may as well have a sign that says, "Go and die in hell," on one side, and "Clean it, cow," on the other. This was a hotel with quite a reputation. Its blurb said, "This is one of Dubai's finest hotels. We aim to provide everything you need to forget the fact that Dubai is a pestilential hellhole built by slave labour." I've paraphrased it a bit. But the man in front of me was making a massive fuss because he claimed he'd booked a room with a sea view and not got one. I always find it bizarre how people make a fuss about a sea view, even when the hotel is 50 yards from the actual sea. If you want a view of the sea, why not go outside with your eyes and look at it? This man was furious when the receptionist said she'd have to go away and check. What is there to check? He said, oh, I've been here for 10 minutes. You're having a laugh? The receptionist was confused because she was unfamiliar with the British convention whereby, are you having a laugh, means, would you like me to kill you with a knife? This is the opposite of more laid-back nations, like Australia, where apparent sarcasm can, in fact, just be friendliness. Like the way Australians say, yeah, right, not to express sarcasm, like here, you go, yeah, right, don't believe you. In Australia, it just means, oh, that's interesting, as in, you all descended from convicts. Yeah, right. Whereas, you know, Britain has become such a sarcastic place that we say, yeah, right, to mean no, wrong, basically. So the first couple of days in Australia, I thought no one believed a bloody word I was saying. This guy said to me, have you eaten? I said, oh, yeah, for the sandwich. He goes, yeah, right. I thought, why would I lie about a sandwich? What possible use could there be for such a lie? But then the scary thing was, when I look back, it wasn't even a sandwich, it was a pasty. My God, this guy knows the truth somehow. Aussies have some sixth sense if you lie about your lunch. Anyway, we'll come back to this angry man in Dubai later. But his complaint, I've been here for 10 minutes, was a typical example of a society which wants everything
1: Mark,
0: this minute.
1: Sorry,
0: oh,
1: Mark.
0: Sorry.
1: Just me and Tom are just basically doing nothing.
0: You had quite a long poem.
1: Yeah.
0: So
1: I've got quite a lot more that I want to do.
0: Right, we'll come back to you in a bit. I'm going to press on now. The fact is, great things take time. Imagine if Michelangelo had said, screw this, I've been painting this ceiling for nearly 3 days. But our society is summed up by the Queen lyrics, I want it all, and I want it now. And to a lesser extent, I see a little silhouette of a man. We're all fixated upon fast food, next day delivery, get rich quick schemes. Fewer and fewer people are bothering with get rich slow schemes, like painstakingly saving for the future, or not get rich at all schemes, like sitting in your pants waiting for someone to give you money. Economist James Maynes writes, today's investors dream of returns so swift they're scarcely conceivable in the current economic climate. P.S. My job is the most boring on earth. I spend my days saying things like the current economic climate. Please kill me. Maynes is right, both about our fiscal impatience and the awfulness of his life. It's a tribute to the impatience of our age, for example, that so many people still play the lottery in the hope of a fast buck, even though all logic suggests you won't win the lottery. I was in a shop, just trying to buy a pen, and this woman with all the lottery tickets, and she couldn't remember her numbers. She's one of these people with the same numbers every week. She's going, oh, what are my numbers? I can't remember my numbers. And I just wanted a pen. And the guy said, what about Lucky Dip? Where you just have randomly selected numbers. She said, oh no, not with my luck. And I think, well, yeah, maybe the lottery isn't the game for you.
4: Mark, I've got a song, just a small song about the lottery.
0: You've got a song about the lottery?
4: Yeah.
0: That would fit quite nicely.
4: Well, that's exactly what I thought.
0: Yeah.
1: Sorry, Mark, while he's playing his song about the lottery, I've got a scratch card.
0: Oh, yeah, okay, so get that done.
1: I was thinking if I scratch that off, then, you know, we'd sort of get through the show a bit quicker.
0: Right. So, scratch card from Key and a song from Boston.

0: smaller but still important symptom of our lack of patience. Oh, hang on. Sorry, your scratch card.
1: Yeah, interesting. I got, what, 50?
0: Yep.
1: It's £50. 50 pounds.
0: Another one?
1: Yep. 500 pounds. And then 500 pounds. And then 1 pound. And then 1 pound.
0: That's the two of each.
2: Yeah. That's bad luck.
0: Yeah.
1: Well, not too bad. That's, 1,102 pounds.
2: Fair enough. Yeah,
1: I'll settle for that. That's
0: a decent tally, yeah.
1: Yeah.
0: There we are. A smaller but still important symptom of our lack of patience is that our thirst for more of everything, quicker than ever, has led to many people being ridiculously proud of how overcrowded their lives are. We've got a load of new phrases. I'm full on, I'm up to my eyes in it. I heard a woman on the radio discussing, in all seriousness, the way many working mothers have time famine. I'd like to hear her go to Africa and say, yes, I'm sure your life is difficult, but have you tried getting a courier in Kensington? Time famine. And the same sort of people abbreviate everything as if they begrudge even a few seconds wasted talking. I need it ASAP. We're not doing it. End of. What? So end of what? Finish the sentence, you... But my reaction to these irritating people shows that I myself have a thing or two to learn about patience. It's time for me to assess my own behaviour with an exemplum, or example from my own life.

0: 香喷
1: 嘛，
2: 嘿。
1: I struggled very much to find the patience needed to live happily among other humans and their pets. I'm very bad at waiting for things. When I saw the play Waiting for Godot, I couldn't really identify with the character's search for meaning in a different universe, because all I could really think was, by now I'd have just texted Godot. And gone home, mate, see you on Wednesday. I get very impatient in restaurants, especially when you can't even get your order in, because the person at the next table is one of these fastidious bastards who have to ask questions about the food or make really detailed demands. I saw someone the other day in a place, perfectly good, loads of dishes, and he asked for risotto out of nowhere. It wasn't on the menu. The waiter said, it's not on the menu. And the customer got really up and he's going, yes, but could the chef make me a risotto? And you think, well, what is this, an exercise in possibility? He probably could make you risotto. The whole point is it's not on the menu, so you can't have it. Otherwise, what's the point of a menu? One that's put menu, everything in the world. Can I have a risotto? It's a restaurant, not your mum. Honestly, people make such an amazing fuss about food. I find my patience really strained by the announcements on Virgin trains, where they detail every single item they have. It's unbelievable. You're just there, trying to read your book, or wondering why Virgin trains smell quite so much of poo. And, is it time someone told them? And suddenly you've got this cracker. Ladies and gentlemen, we have a buffet car serving a selection of hot and cold snacks, including sandwiches, pastries, crisps, biscuits, bacon rolls, cheese slices, fruit, and a selection of hot and cold drinks, including tea, coffee, cappuccino, hot chocolate, virgin cola, orange juice, apple juice, water. Yes, I know! I know what drinks are! You've already covered this by saying we serve a selection of hot and cold drinks. You don't need to list everything that comes into that category. Otherwise, the good food guide will be called the good food guide. And by food, I mean pate, apples, pretzels, fudge, celery, curly whirlies, and lamb shanks. At times like this, you do indeed need the patience of a saint. But I don't know many saints. Although I do recommend doing a Google search for patron saints. It's amazing. Who knew there was a patron saint of hardware? Amazing. Saint Sebastian. Imagine that. What do you get? Patron saint of writers and artists. You? Hardware. Excuse me, I'm just going to go and give a blessing to that bench. What's the closest thing we have in modern life to a saint? Again this week, we're going to study an inspirational example of a person from history. This week, Gandhi.
3: Exemplum, exemplum, an example from your own life. But in this case, it's from Gandhi's life, so it's a Gan-zemplum.

0: Andy was everything we would want ourselves to be, apart from shot. He... There'll be complaints. Gandhi was a man who possessed probably all the virtues of this series, courage, humility, and so on. He was also remarkably patient. He endured hardship, ill health, prejudice, and the problems that come with having a silent letter in your name, such as a lot of tedious phone conversations with Argos. It's Gandhi. How are you spelling that? G-A-N-D-I. No, there's an H in it. Yeah, silent H. Oh, it's even worse for my dad. He's called Graham Gandhi. But, like... But with an E on the air, I know. And in fact, before we go any further, it's time for this week's featurette, in which we examine cavalier use of the English language. This week, the phrase, how are you spelling that?
1: Featurette.
0: I'm sick of people who cover their own spelling inadequacies by saying, how are you spelling that? Rather than, how do you spell that? Or, how is that spelled? How are you spelling that? Implies that there are any number of probable approaches. And it's an entirely whimsical choice on your behalf. How are you spelling... The name's Watson. Okay, how are you spelling that? Well, today I'm spelling it W-A-Q-Z-F-D-S-O-N. Mad me! That's the end of the featurette.
2: Wasn't it tiny?
0: Gandhi faced everything with enormous patience. So what can we learn from his teachings? Well, one of Gandhi's most celebrated axioms is be the change you wish to see in the world. For example, be a better neighbour rather than just wishing people were better. Or invent a type of TV where you can smell it. But it was another very simple quotation from Gandhi which played a part in helping me to learn and use patience for myself. The scene is that hotel in Dubai, again. It was late at night, probably 2 a.m, and I was trying to get to sleep when there was a noise from the next room. There's a party in progress, and the music was this compilation like, now that's what I call music. And you're thinking, well, are you sure? the song in question was this very annoying, American rock band where it's like, and it's like, there is a girl, she works at the mall, I go to the mall, I see the girl in the mall with the girl in it. Go away and come back when you've got some actual problem. So I realised I was going to have to complain about the music. So I went round to this guy's room, clad only in my dressing gown. This shows you how desperate I was for the music to stop. I was prepared to wear my dressing gown into a stranger's room, even though I knew full well it was likely to flap open and he would end up seeing one or more balls. I would say one or more as if there's a repertoire. So, that was embarrassing. I nearly showed off 11 of my balls then. So I knocked on the door and said politely, could you turn the music down? It was the guy who'd been complaining about a sea view. I'll give you a sea view, I thought. A sea view of my fist. And the guy said, mate, we're having a party. I thought, well, yeah, I do understand the situation. I'm not here at 2 a.m. thinking, oh, clinking glasses, deafening music, laughter. It's the mystery that's keeping me awake here, really. And my sarcasm was wasted on the man. He just turned it down by a fraction of an inch. And then as I left, I could hear them laughing at me. I tried to pretend they weren't laughing at me. But I could clearly hear the guy go, I've got my dressing gown on. Either it was me or they had a very odd sense of humour. So I went back to my room spitting blood. And I was very angry as well. Then I remembered something Gandhi said, which I read in a fortune cookie. I know, really, they should just all say, you're about to eat a horrible cookie. Gandhi said, a man should forget his anger before he lies down to sleep. Part of the reason for Gandhi's success is that he managed to say a lot of short, wise things which fit in a cookie. Which is why it's important in this impatient era. Desmond Tutu, for example, recently said, if you're neutral in situations of injustice, you've chosen the side of the oppressor. Which is wise, but try getting that in a cookie, you'd be looking at a wagon wheel. And not even a Christian has enough patience for that much mallow. Forget your anger. Before you lie down to sleep, I had two choices, either to overcome my anger or to sleep standing up. I took a few deep breaths, then a couple of shallow ones because it's quicker, and forced myself to exercise patience. Song after song came round with all this, my friend has a car, I want the car, he has the car, I drive the car, we go to the mall, and I tried to be patient, I tried everything to try and get off to sleep, I tried counting sheep. But there weren't any, so it didn't work. Forced myself not to get angry. And then, a miracle, the music stopped, just like that. I waited for more, Nothing. Silence. Then there was the sound of guests leaving the room. It was all over. It was as if by being patient, I'd made the problem go away. I was on such a high, I celebrated by going back and turning his do not disturb sign round so it said, please make up my room at 8 a.m. Is there an upbeat moral to be gained from all this?
2: Yep.
0: Good.
3: Yeah. Upbeat moral, it's an upbeat moral, try to apply to your own life.
0: And everybody.
2: It's quite high.
3: Upbeat moral, it's an upbeat moral, try to apply to your own life.
0: Yeah, we're all impatient sometimes. Perhaps you at home are wondering when that cheque is going to arrive, when Colin will get back from the pub, how long you have to keep the body in the bath of acid before it dissolves. But we've got a phrase in Wales, wait.

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I remember my grandfather saying, softly, softly, catchy monkey. What part of that do you not understand? I said, catchy. He said, me neither. And then we just sort of looked at each other. So, not nothing, but, please welcome back our musician who's going to play us out with a song. Ladies and gentlemen, Tom Basden.

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0: and he's got six arms. Thank you very much. Yes.
1: You've been listening to Mark Watson Makes the World Substantially Better, written and performed by Mark Watson! With music from Tom Baston and poetry from Tim Key. The producer was Katie Marston!
2: What has a hazelnut in every bite?
3: Sorry!
2: And thick milk chocolate for your delight?
3: Sorry!
2: Nougat and caramel golden light?
3: Sorry!
2: And don't forget the hazelnut in every bite! And again! What has a hazelnut in every bite?
3: Sorry!
2: Thick milk chocolate for your delight?
3: Sorry!
2: Nougat and caramel golden light? And don't forget the hazelnut in every bite!
3: Sorry!
2: A hazelnut in every bite!
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9: Ladies and gentlemen, we present The Navy Lark, written by Laurie Wyman and George Evans, and starring Leslie Phillips, Stephen Murray, and John Pertwee. Let's face it, there is a housing problem in this country. Even if you're lucky enough to be allocated a penthouse at the top of one of those blocks of council flats, the lift never works. So you have to totter down all those flights of stairs in your dressing gown to get your milk and morning paper. And by the time you've tottered all the way back up again, the news is out of date and the milk's turned.

0: the butter.
1: Even in the Navy there's a housing problem. Once Jolly Jack is ashore, as Commander Murray and his bride Rita have found out through staying with her father and mother, Admiral and Mrs. Fafont Bittocks.
2: 1, 2, 3, 4. Miss the snake. 5, 6. Up the ladder. 7, 8. Home.
3: Oh, buttercups, I've lost again.
4: Yes. Forfeit time.
2: Come on. Give me a smacker. Pay up, Rita.
3: No, you naughty boy. Somebody might come in. In the middle of it.
2: Well, how can they? Your mother's calling the numbers at the Women's Institute bingo. And your father's getting tanked up on pink gin at the Fireman's Bucket and Bell. So come on, lose like the lady you are and pay up.
3: No. It'll only lead to, well, things.
2: So what if it does? We are married. Oh, it's always the same. The moment we get round to things, there's always a jolly good reason why we can't thing.
3: Stephen, stop being an impetuous animal.
2: Well, I'm fed up. What's the point of playing snakes and ladders and winning when there's no chance of it leading to things afterwards?
3: Stevikins, you rampaging Romeo.
2: Well, for your information, I'm jolly glad I applied for it with Wren Peabody 3 months ago in her office. What's more, I got it.
3: Stevikins!
2: No, not things. I had to apply to her office for married quarters, and I heard this morning that we've been allocated some. That ought to make playing snakes and ladders worthwhile.
3: But I like living here with Mummy and Daddy.
2: Well, I don't. Neither does my tummy.
3: Oh, you don't like my cookies.
2: No, it's not that. But in order to be first in the kitchen in the morning, you had to give me my breakfast at 5 a.m. And I can't get back to sleep because of indigestion. And in order that your mother can give the Admiral his din-dins early enough so he can slope off down to the pub on his bike, I don't get mine till midnight. And I can't go to sleep then because of indigestion. I'm fed up.
3: You mean that the honeymoon is over?
2: No, not at all. It's just that when a fellow's suffering from gale force winds in the morning and at night, he's hardly in the mood for, well, things. I'm fed up.
3: Oh, all right then. If it'll make you happy, you can have your smacker.
2: Oh gosh, thanks. Right, ready when you are.
3: Oh crumbs! No, you can't. There isn't time. It's 10:30. You've got to get down to the Fireman's Bucket and Bell, help Daddy onto the saddle of his bike, and wheel him home.
2: Oh, right. You go upstairs, and I'll be as quick as I can.
3: There's no need to rush. I'm terribly tired. I shall probably be asleep by the time you get back.
2: Oh, things! The sooner we move into those married quarters, the better.
5: Hello, Mr. Phillips, sir. What are you doing on the bridge? Hanging around in case you get lost before we even start.
6: No, Chief. You must know, this is my last chance before we put to sea to get on intimate terms with Annie.
5: Annie? Annie?
6: Annie can't actually answer you, Chief, but if you press on her button in the middle, she lights up.
5: Stone me? A novelty lady and flamboyant with it.
6: No, Chief, that's not what Annie stands for.
7: From what you've said up till now, sir, I've got the idea the good lady would stand for anything.
6: Chief, Annie is not a good lady.
7: That is the impression I've already formed.
5: But where the blazes is she?
6: She's a navigational aid. And if you don't know the way home, Annie will take you.
7: The forward hussy. Well, her place or yours?
6: No. Annie stands for Automatic Nautical Navigational Instrument Equipment.
5: Annie? You mean Annie? Is that lump of mechanical computicles?
6: Exactly. She's only just been born. What a love affair it must have been.
7: Pardon?
6: As I understand it, somebody must have introduced the premium bond computer gentleman, Ernie, to the Greyhound Racing Association's computer lady, Grace, and they fell nut over bolt in love.
5: I don't know that I quite follow you, sir.
6: Love will out, Chief, even among transistors. Grace must have liked Ernie's woofers, and Ernie admired Grace's tweeters, and as a result, Annie.
5: Mr. Phillips, sir.
2: Good morning, and I should warn you I'm fed up.
7: Now, what's the matter, Mr. Murray, sir?
2: Well, I've had a slight accident on the Admiral's bicycle, and things ain't what they used to be.
6: Oh, nasty.
2: It is. Now, as you know, we sail for Hong Kong in an hour to test out Annie.
6: Gosh, how exciting. Hong Kong. I do hope we don't bump into Sydney Green Street.
7: Who?
6: No, not Doctor Who. No. You've got a one-track mind. I mean Sydney Green Street. Do you remember? The great big fat chap who is head of the spy ring, who are always trying to wipe out Humphrey Bogart and Ingrid Bergman and Sham.
7: Sham?
6: Yes. That's what Humphrey Bogart called him. Sham is the chap who keeps playing the piano and only knows one tune called As Time Goes By.
0: Oh, that's Sham.
2: Mr. Phillips, that film wasn't in Hong Kong. It was in Casablanca.
6: Well, near enough the same place.
2: Mr. Phillips, we are not going to get involved with Chinese spies in Hong Kong.
6: Mr. Greenstreet always owns lots of warehouses on the waterfront, which are supposed to be for his kimono dressmaking business. And when he's not running up kimonos on his little sewing machine, he's got thousands of coolies stealing international secrets that he sells to
2: Mr.
6: the highest...
2: Mr. Phillips, once and for all, there is absolutely no chance of us getting involved with any Chinese spies in Hong Kong.
8: Oh, Clums, why are you blushing, Glum?
9: Because it is time for ludicrous Chinese tea ceremony with the master.
10: What a clown shame, because all three of us prefer instant coffee.
8: Number three, open curtains which lead into master's chamber. Announce pleasance to master. Number two.
9: Greetings, O master, and glove up.
11: Oh, dear, oh, dear, I do wish you wouldn't do that, you clownish coolie. I've got a splitting headache. And every time you do that, you tatty tympanist. My head, as you would say, goes round and round like a round pot. And don't do that either. Oh, you silly, silly boy. Now, never mind your disgusting tea. Are you all present?
8: Number one.
9: Number two.
10: Number three.
11: Every time you say three, I feel as if I am standing in the rain. Now listen, it is becoming increasingly apparent to me that I am not running a terrifyingly efficient organization.
8: How so, master?
11: Number one, need I remind you that when you three clever chaps were asked to capture British agent 007... you successfully brought back a gentleman of Scottish descent called Sean Connolly, who proceeded to knock seven kinds of brick dust out of me. Not only that, he nipped off with the best bird I'd had in a helicopter marked a present from Dr. No, pausing only in midair to bomb three of my warehouses to bits as a farewell gesture. You weren't such clever boys then, were you?
10: No, Master.
11: Don't interrupt. You naughty boys. Now, it has come to my notice that the British frigate HMS Troutbridge is due here today. They are testing out a top-secret navigational aid called Annie. And I intend to seize it, as I feel certain this instrument will prove to be a highly saleable commodity to a number of foreign powers once I've demonstrated it on my personal hydrofoil. In short, you clever boys, it should be worth a bomb.
10: Would it not be better to have cash instead of blob, Master?
11: I shall not speak to you again, Number Three, if you want to live. Now, listen carefully, all of you. After luring the crew ashore, you three clever boys will kidnap the captain, a certain Lieutenant Commander

0: Now, let's see. With the following wind dead ahead, force 5, or for cash, 4.5, and allowing for the missing link in the chain of events, which, according to Darwin's theory, was a rod, pole, or perch anyway, I'd say to sail straight into Hong Kong Harbour, we need just a touch of the old left hand down a bit.
1: As it's Hong Kong, Mr. Phillips, sir, shouldn't it be left-hand sideways a bit?
0: Just a rumour, Chief. Left-hand down a bit.
1: Left-hand down a bit it is, sir.
2: What are you two waffling on about? You're not steering the ship. Annie is.
0: I was just checking Annie knows her stuff, sir.
1: Well, the Annie I knew in Chatham certainly did.
2: Yes. Well, if she didn't before she met you, I don't doubt she did afterwards.
1: Most kind, sir.
3: Now then, gentlemen, during our stay in Hong Kong, I must ask you to remember that we represent the old country.
1: Yes.
3: Best behavior at all times.
1: Yes, yes.
3: And if you see some cafe or some club ashore that looks interesting...
0: Yes, sir.
3: It's out of bounds.
0: Spoil sport.
1: Well, look on the bright side, Mr. Phillips, sir. At least it looks as if we are going to get some shore leave. But at least we didn't waste our 5 new pence each on those methods of instant communication we bought in Pompey.
3: You bought what?
1: Well, there you are, sir. Look, here, it is here. Charlie Chan's Complete Chinese Phrase Book. It's very edumacated, if you find, sir. Yeah. None of your old chop suey chat.
0: Who did that?
1: Annie, sir.
0: Oh, nasty.
1: No, sir. She was just telling us that she was doing a touch of the old left hand down a bit into Hong Kong Harbour.
0: Very smart of her. I wanted to order left hand down a bit ages ago.
3: Which would have taken us straight into the harbour wall instead of through the entrance.
1: Exactly, sir. No doubt that even Mr. Charlie Chan's excellent publication has got precisely the right phrase to cover that.
3: Oh, yes. What sort of phrases does Mr. Charlie Chan's book give you?
0: It's jolly complicated, isn't it? I mean, I don't know what I'd do without this book. I mean, supposing I was demonstrating what I can do with my yo-yo for a Chinese lady. Well, she's probably never even seen one. And it accidentally got caught in her necklace. And... I mean, how would I apologize?
1: Well, I'm sure that Mr. Chan will be equal to the occasion, sir.
0: Hmm?
1: Let's see now. Let's have a look. Page 36.
0: 36. Oh, yes, I see.
1: Honorable and humble apologies, flower of the East.
0: Hmm?
1: But will you kindly stop Rover doing that up against my rickshaw? I've got the wrong ones here. Wait a minute. Yeah, here we are. Wait a minute. Here it is. 100, pardon me, I'm sure, as constable, but can you direct me to the street of 1,000? No, that's not mine. Here we are. Yes. Here we are. What is it? Yo-yos. Yo-yos. Yeah. Now, the answer to your question, Mr. Phillips, sir, is... So.
3: And what the thoughts of Chairman Mao has that got to do with yo-yos getting caught up with necklaces when it's translated?
0: Well, according to my copy, sir, it means, excuse me, scent of the Lotus Lady, but my dangler just whizzed down the front of your kimono.
3: Yeah. The Orientals have a wonderful way with words.
0: Annie, what's happened to Annie? Perhaps she's got hiccups.
1: But she has, sir. Annie is hiccuping straight into the harbour wall. Everybody

0: Henry Purvey.
1: Yes, my love.
0: How many times do I have to tell you that if this party is going to be a success, my deliciously Ramona-prepared cocoa is only supposed to simmer, not boil. Turn the gas down immediately.
1: I'm sorry, my love. I got hypnotized by those little bubbles going hubble-gloop, hubble-gloop, hubble-gloop, hubble-gloop.
0: Don't be coarse. Now then, those frightful people who, thank heavens, are leaving next door should be here at any moment. So, permission to remove my delicious Ramona-prepared cocoa from the stove and pour it into my dear mother's china receptacle.
1: Receptacle? Receptacle? You know, my love, I always thought that this was your dear mother's...
0: Henry Purvey, go and wash your mouth out with carbolic at once. Wait. Stand right where you are while I answer my Ramona paid-for telephone. Ramona Purvey's residence. Speak now.
2: Oh, Lord, just my luck. I knew I'd get you. This is the Admiral. Give me Captain Purvey.
0: Certainly not. He's far too busy preparing for my, thank heavens, the people next door going away at last party.
2: Ah, they chickened out too, did they? Well, tell him he's in the muck and he's wanted down at his office right away. He sent Troutbridge to Hong Kong and they bashed into the harbour wall. And as Murray's my son-in-law, Povey's responsible. And if he doesn't get Murray out of it, your husband will be dismissed from the service. And at his age, he's a complete no-hoper of the labour exchange.
1: What was that, my love?
0: Oh, nothing that won't keep till the morning. Right, where's your work list?
1: Here you are, my love.
0: Oh, good boy. Ah, item 9. Give Ramona's boiler a quick rake out. And heaven help you if you drop your little clinkers in my hallway.
3: Right, Mr. Phillips, Chief, I'm going to report to Naval Headquarters. Now then, during my absence, and because there's no other way out, you, Mr. Phillips, will be in command of the ship.
4: Gosh. I am proud.
3: Not at all. Don't issue any orders or sign anything, and there's a sporting chance I may have a ship to come back to. Good day. Chief, there's really no need to... Chief, I don't have to be piped aboard a taxi.
5: Right, Mr. Phillips, sir. We'd better get back on board. After you up the gangplank, sir.
6: No, Chief. As I'm now the commanding officer, you go first. And when I come up, you can pipe me aboard.
5: Oh, blimey. 3 seconds flat and he's drunk with power.
7: Excuse, please, Colonel.
6: No, that's the army. Actually, I'm the commanding officer of this ship.
7: Ah, bullseye. Just a British steamer. We wanted to chat up.
5: Pardon?
7: Wanted urgently by Chinese chief to take part in ludicrous tea ceremony. Kindly step into humble and totally unsuitable lickshaw.
5: Mr. Phillips, sir. I wouldn't be in too much of a hurry.
6: May I remind you that I am the commanding officer, and I'm going. Inform the engineering officer that during my absence, he's in command.
5: But, Mr. Phillips, sir, I don't like the look of it.
6: And as long as he doesn't issue any orders or sign anything, there's a sporting chance I may have a ship to come back to. Right, chaps. Let's rickshaw off.
7: One born every minute.
6: Gosh, so you're the master with all those kimono dress shops on the waterfront.
8: How right you are, you clever boy. Now then, Commander Murray.
6: Oh, I'm not Commander Murray. I'm Sub-Lieutenant Phillips.
8: Ah. I see. My terrifyingly efficient organization has done it again. Never mind. You'll do. Now then, let me tell you what I want you to do for me. I'm sure that you'll agree if... you want to live?
6: Oh, you needn't bother about the details. Now, let me tell you. It has come to your notice that the British frigate Troutbridge arrived here today, and that we are testing out a top-secret navigational aid called Annie, and you intend to seize it, as you feel certain this instrument will prove to be a highly saleable commodity to a number of foreign powers once you've demonstrated it on your personal hydrofoil.
8: How on earth did you know all that? My word, you are a clever boy.
6: Not really, no. I saw the film.
7: Master, Master, we are wasting time. Let me put thumb screws on Blondie.
8: Ah, so. And let me... And let me subject him to 24 hours of dipping on Bond's water torture. And finally have taken plea kettle off stove and substituted cold and the boiling oil for dunking him. If he does not submit, we can serve him in Lesterland as half portion of 75.
6: Oh, nasty. Actually, there's no need for all that, as far as I'm concerned. If you're that keen on Annie, you can have her.
8: What?
7: Oh, pity.
8: Oh, shame.
7: Oh, bloomers.
8: Now you've disappointed my impatient dogs, but your decision shows that you really are a clever boy. Right, numbers 1, 2, and 3. I mean 3. Proceed to HMS Throughbridge and tell them that they had better hand over Annie if they want to see Sub Lieutenant Phillips again. Alive.
9: Welcome back aboard, Mr. Phillips, sir. Nice to see you sound in wind, if you'll pardon the expression, and limb.
3: Not in my book, it isn't. I'm not madly keen on cowards and traitors on board my ship. If it had been me, they could have tortured me for years without ever getting anything out of my pain-wrecked body. Do your damnedest, I'd have shouted. I'm a British officer and a servant of Her Majesty, so my lips are sealed. Go on, then. Put me on the rack. Stretch my joints to their utmost. Light up my toes by sticking matches under the nails. I'm laughing this way. Here's my idea for you. Pull my teeth out one by one without anesthetic and I'll still be smiling. No, I've been laughing. All your oriental cunning will never break a senior officer of the Royal Navy. Do your worst and see if I care.
6: Well, I would have stood for all that, sir, but no welcome to her, Annie's bust.
3: Pardon?
6: Didn't I tell you that's why I let her go so easily? When we rammed the harbour wall, Annie broke herself, and all her poor little nuts and bolts are rattling about inside her box.
3: What?
6: Annie doesn't work anymore.
3: Bridge, Commander Murray speaking.
10: Starboard lookout here, sir. Lead-in Seaman Goldstein, Captain. Just in case you hadn't noticed, while you were doing your impersonation of Richard Burton shouting at Liz because she hadn't done his small, sir, there's a funny-looking object whizzing about just above the water in the harbour, and it's just about to overtake us.
3: What? Good heavens, it's a hydrofoil.
10: Oh, suit yourself. It's still a funny-looking object to me. Well, you'd better be quick, because at the speed it's going, it's not going to stop in time before it hits the harbour wall and goes straight into those three new warehouses that have just been rebuilt.
3: What?

0: I was right. He didn't stop. Yes, he does.
1: It's not fair. You do it every time. You should be in the Tower of London, and I should be there cheering as the axe falls and your heads roll, one by one by one. It's just not fair.
2: Well, it's not quite like that. So after all, when we handed Annie over, we did know she was broken.
1: Yes, and I know who broke her, but nobody will listen to me.
3: We are, sir. For hours and hours and hours.
4: Well, sir, if that's all, we'd like to get away. I've had a message from my enchanted little wife, Ritikins. I mean, Mrs. Murray, that whilst we've been away, we've been granted married quarters, and we're moving in this afternoon. I'd like to give the little woman a hand.
1: Oh, yes, I'd forgotten about that. Oh, yes, I feel better now. You've been given married quarters in Trafalgar Close.
4: Mm.
1: Yes. The house next to mine.
5: You're my new neighbor.
1: Oh, yes. Better keep your best uniform on, because my dear wife Ramona is expecting you at 8 o'clock sharp for a welcome to Trafalgar Close party.
4: Oh, please. Come on, chap. Rally round. I don't want to move.

Leslie Phillips, Stephen Murray and John Pertwee have been spying out the land in the Navy Lark, written by Laurie Wyman and George Evans. Leslie Phillips was the sub-lieutenant, Stephen Murray was the CO, John Pertwee was the chief petty officer, Captain Purvey was played by Richard Caldicott, Mrs. Purvey was Heather Chasen, Abel Seaman Ginger was Michael Bates, and leading Seaman Goldstein was Tenniel Evans. The show was produced by Alistair Scott Johnston.

0: Once upon a time there was an engineer.
1: Choo-choo Charlie was his name, we hear.
0: He had an engine and he sure had fun. He used good and plenty candy to make his train run.
2: Charlie says, love my good and plenty. Charlie says, really rings the bell. Charlie says, love my good and plenty. Don't know any other candy that I love so well.
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0: Angus Bruntune brings you a three-ring circus involving Tim Brooke Taylor and his juggling gnats, John and his performing cleese, David Hatch and his plastic kneecaps, and Joe Kendall and her bouncing bilodies. And here is your master of ceremonies, John Otto Cleese.
1: Oh, no! It's time. Sorry, I'll read that again. Again!
2: John, do you mind if I ask you one question?
3: Not at all.
2: Are you sure you don't mind?
3: Quite sure. And that's your question.
2: Well, John, darling.
3: Hmm?
2: Darling, will you still love me when I'm wrinkled and grey?
3: You are wrinkled and grey. But I don't mind. You remind me of Jumbo.
2: Who's Jumbo?
3: Oh, just an elephant I used to go out with.
2: An elephant?
3: Yes, well, I like him with a bit of meat on him.
2: Was she pretty?
3: Well, more sort of striking. She always seemed to stand out at parties.
2: But what had she got that I haven't got?
3: Big floppy ears.
2: I have.
3: And two enormous great tusks.
2: Can I help it if mine are so small?
3: You haven't got any.
2: Things.
3: Yes, but I can't hang my hat on them.
2: Where did you meet her?
3: Oh, in the Glasgow Youth Orchestra.
2: The Glasgow Youth Orchestra? But you were never in the Glasgow Youth Orchestra.
3: No, neither was she. That's how we met.
2: Did you ever? I mean, did you actually? I mean, did the two of you?
3: Certainly not. It wasn't that sort of relationship. We used to play bridge.
2: So why did it end?
3: Well, every time that I played an ace, she used a trumpet.
2: I suppose you think of her a lot.
3: Never.
2: I don't believe you. I think you're trying to recreate her with me.
3: Nonsense.
2: You wish I was an elephant, don't you?
3: Rubbish.
2: When you're kissing me, it's really her, isn't it?
3: No.
2: And when you look into my eyes, you see Jumbo, don't you?
3: I don't.
2: I know it. John, stop stuffing cream buns up my nose.
3: It's not a nose. It's a very small trunk.
2: Oh, what's happened to us? You don't love me, do you?
3: No. No, ever since you sold our conjuring set. The magic just seems to have gone out of our marriage.
2: Oh, John, John, what can I do to make you love me again?
3: Buy me another conjuring set.
2: All right, then we'll buy another conjuring set and everything will be all right again. All right?
3: All right.
2: So let's have a nice, quiet evening with the family.
3: Yes.
2: And no more talk of elephants.
3: No.
2: All right, call the children in.

0: good afternoon, and welcome to another edition of Record Spin. Now, we were going to play you some music, but as our gramophone is broken down, we'll give you some cricket from Lord's until the gramophone is ready to play again. The latest score we've got from Lord's is that England are 145 for one.
1: And I'm the one.
2: Good afternoon. As you join us, bad light threatens to stop play. The England captain is appealing, at least I think so, but you may prefer something a little more butch. The latest news is the Indian captain was carried off after being hit, as you may have heard, on the knee. For those of you who weren't listening on the knee, the Indian captain was carried off after being hit.
0: Yes, thank you, Roger Jodrell. Latest news from the British Golf Championship is that at the 15th, John Morton had a hole in one and a rather nasty split in the other. Well, as the gramophone doesn't seem to be ready yet, here is a football result. Real Madrid 2, Don 1. I'm sorry, that should have read Real Madrid 2, Fake Madrid 1. And now, Wimbledon.
3: Happy, love. Thank you, darling.
0: Well, here in the studio, the gramophone is now repaired, but before we have some music, here are some racing results. The 12:45 at Sandown Park, first, Drake's Mistress, 5-1, second, Prince's Girl, a few minutes later. And now at last we can play you a gramophone record. It has been said that with his voice, Bill Oddie could sing the telephone directory.

have the charge for a call transferred for the distant number that can usually be arranged at the call. Flash and Madrid. You tell the operator that you want this done before you get the ticket.

0: gentlemen, we present a story that has already shocked the nation.
1: Oh.
0: And the world.
1: Oh!
0: The book they said couldn't be filmed, and the film they said couldn't be done on radio.
2: It was a silent film.
0: No, it is Ulysses.
3: Oh!
4: Ulysses. Passionately, he grabbed me in his arms and gave me a great, big, juicy dolly mixture.
0: Hang on. You've got the wrong Ulysses.
2: Wait.
0: Ulysses was a great hero. Not some bloke who went around knocking off hundreds of birds.
2: That's what I call a hero.
0: Oh, in that case, we present The Magnificent Six and a Half in The Wanderings of Ulysses, or The Bill Odyssey, or Up the Greek with Humphrey Barclay. It is the city of Troy in Asia Minor.
2: What minor?
0: Asia.
2: Or fall down.
0: Mars, the god of war, and Pars, the god of peace. And they've been at each other for weeks. Greeks and Trojans have been locked in the fray.
5: Help, we're locked in the fray.
0: But at last, news has come that the Greeks have been victorious and Troy has finally been sacked.
6: Troy, you're fired.
0: In her palace, Queen Helen of Troy listens to the news.
7: Here is the news.
8: Turn it off, Una. Can come and tell me what's happened. But I've got an awful headache, so keep your voice down.
2: I only wish I could.
8: Is it true that the Greeks have taken my armies and are on their way here?
2: Yes, madam.
8: Then I must show them a clean pair of heels. Burn my bath, please.
2: Yes, madam.
8: I am dressed. Make sure I'm not disturbed.
2: You can trust me.
8: It's not you I'm worried about.
0: But even as she was just stepping naked into her bath, two wise men rushed in.
8: Oh, I was just stepping naked into my bath.
9: Oh, no, we're not called wise men for nothing.
10: The gods are angry. We had a sign.
0: Yes, a sign.
10: A sign. This morning your general was sitting in his tent when a sudden wind blew and the tent ripped right up the middle.
8: What does it mean?
10: It was a portent. When Ulysses comes here, he'll be angry. For the sake of Troy, soften him with your charms. And if at first you don't succeed, remember, Troy.
0: At that moment, the Greek forces approached the palace. When he saw Helen in her bath, Ulysses ran forward and sank to his knee.
11: Helen of Troy, my army salute you. Men, fall in.
10: Another. Getting a bit crowded in here.
8: Oh, Ulysses, you handsome brute, come here. Don't shrink away like that.
11: It always happens when I get a bit wet. Yes, it is, isn't it?
8: Oh, great Greek, doesn't my youth appeal to you?
11: I don't know, where is he?
12: Sire. I crave your attention. Sire, if we may take the liberty.
11: Go on, try me.
12: I think, sir, Helen is trying to ask you if you want her.
11: Fancy that.
10: Well, do you?
11: Hmm? Oh, no. I've got a faithful wife waiting for me at home in Ithaca. I must travel back to her. I must leave. It will be 4 years before I see her again.
12: But Ithaca's only 40 miles away. Why would you take 4 years?
11: Because you met my wife.
12: Ulysses, you shall not go alone. The gods have sent you a companion. Call Achilles, the great runner. Speak, Achilles.
10: Oh, I wish you'd told me I was in the...
11: What's that snake you're carrying?
12: Oh, that's not a snake. It's Achilles' eel.
11: Ah. Yes, they have got taste.
10: Ulysses, together we shall have great adventures. But first, let me give you this gift from the gods.
11: A bright red cloak.
10: Yes, put this cloak on wherever you're in danger, and I shall see you.
11: An alarm cloak.
10: Exactly.
11: Right then, Achilles, are you ready?
10: Yes, Ulysses, fetch my horse, and don't forget his fodder, or his mudder.
11: Farewell. Who knows what might happen? Two warriors bent on glorious deeds.
0: And so they set sail.
3: alone. Achilles and his sword, and Ulysses and his staff of 200 soldiers, 14 typists, and a cook. The next morning, they pitched camp, and Achilles mounted the guard.
10: Yippee! Giddy up, guard!
3: A man was posted in a good position, neatly folded in the brown paper basket. And after a meal, Ulysses wandered off to visit the lookout. Soon he reached his sentry.
6: It's very quiet.
3: What's that thing moving in that tree?
7: I am Cyclops.
3: Ulysses shook as the color drained from his cheeks.
11: Quick, guard, call Achilles, the great runner. Achilles!
3: Ah, he's coming. He's a bit slow. Where's the great runner been?
10: Never fear, Ulysses. Drink this. A special brew prepared by the gods.
3: So, fortified by the liquor, they joined battle. But soon they were in a tight corner.
13: We belong to Athens.
3: Achilles drew his sword and brandished it twice.
14: Ah, the double brandish.
3: The Cyclops gathered round him ranks and ranks of his hideous offspring. Ulysses hammered at the ranks till some enormous breaches appeared.
7: There's a mine.
3: On and on. For days and nights, the two warriors fought. They hardly reached above the monster's ankle. Defeat stared them in the face. So did the toes. They battled, but in vain, till Achilles suddenly realized why they were losing.
10: We're no good. We must outwit him. I've got an idea. Have you ever seen a Cyclops wink?
3: No, I've never seen a Cyclops wink.
10: That sounds like a song.
3: Exactly.
10: Well, all right then.
3: Have you ever seen a Cyclops wink?
10: Do you ever think he has to blink?
15: I don't know.
10: I've seen a three-headed cat.
15: Well, how about that?
10: But I've never seen a

0: Ben, that's it. You go and sing that to them. And at the same time, do a strip. Fascinate them. Make him want you. I'll do the rest.
1: Okay.
2: When the Cyclops saw Ulysses, he could hardly believe his eyes. Ulysses winked and the Cyclops winked back. And as he did so, Achilles launched his spear.
0: Got him!
3: Yay!
2: And so they put to sea once more. But on the fourth day, they heard the wind whistling in the rigging. The skies went black, as if the gods were angry. The seas rose like watery mountains, and the lightning flashed like fiery torches in the ebony sky. The rains fell like celestial tears. The thunder roared like the bellowing of mighty bulls, and the heavens were rent with snow and hail.
4: What is the cause of this?
5: Well, there's a deep depression, just the sound of rain.
2: Achilles and Ulysses strained their eyes till they caught sight of a great wave.
0: Yoo-hoo! Look, over there, an island.
1: Well done. We can't be far off. I think we should arrive just about. Now.
2: Next morning, Dawn's rosy fingers caressed the morning sky.
6: Oh, get up.
2: Achilles was still asleep. Ulysses ran over to him and laid a hand on his shoulder.
1: Oh, of that hand.
0: Not on my shoulder.
1: Where else?
0: How did we get here?
1: Remember last night, somebody waved to us. The island must be inhabited.
0: Come then, let you and I ride down the beach.
1: Oh, stop. Go back and get your horse.
0: Pause.
2: So they rode off along the shore into the forest. Soon they were tired and thirsty.
0: Ah, look, there's a spring.
1: Lovelies have leapt out in our path.
2: The sudden movement made his horse shy.
0: No one shy. But who are you, 12 naked lovelies?
7: Beware, strangers. We are the sirens. We only have to sing and you'll be drawn irresistibly into our arms.
1: Cut the things. Let's get on with it.
0: No! No! I think we should call the men.
1: Oh, all right. Men, come and help us. We are being ensnared by 12 naked lovelies.
2: But no sooner had the men arrived than the sirens grabbed them and bound them hand and foot and carried them off to a dark and sinister cavern. There they were met by a vision of loveliness. A lady whose beauty was dazzling beyond belief.
7: Oh, you're exaggerating.
8: Yes, I too.
7: Gentlemen, I am firstly the enchantress. Oh!
0: What are you doing?
7: Well, I'm enchanting.
0: That's a nice opinion.
7: I see the sirens have captured all your handsome young men. Now they are all mine.
0: What will you do with them?
7: Don't worry, I'll think of something. These men are all burning with lust, animal passion, lechery. Oh, it's lovely. I mean, it's all wrong. Men shouldn't get so worked up about young girls. I shall turn them to something more appropriate, like me.
0: No, Cersei.
7: Very well, you shall all be monkeys.
0: Monkeys?
7: Yes, you Cersei monkeys.
0: No.
7: Or better still, pigs.
1: No, is there any way I can save my men?
7: There's one way.
1: Then you must tell me. They're not men. I, Ulysses, will rescue you. Whatever she asks, I shall not fail to do it. I had rather die.
7: Marry me.
1: I'd rather die.
7: Hold on, Ulysses.
1: What?
7: You chose the love of your men rather than the love of woman. You are a true Greek.
0: Come, Ulysses, the gods call us. We shall go to Mount Olympus.
2: Achilles and Ulysses marched off. Soon they found themselves on a great plain. A centaur played softly on a delicate harp-like instrument.
9: Lawyer.
2: Yes, he did.
9: Welcome, I'm a centaur, sent to welcome you. Please take some of this special heavenly low-calorie chocolate.
0: The centaur with the less fattening chocolate.
5: That joke was first recorded 7 weeks ago, but it was cut. So let's give it a big hand for coming back like that.
10: Ulysses, the gods welcome you.
3: What will you have to eat? There's divine honey from enchanted bees. Or we could split open a roast ox for you.
0: What a difficult choice. What shall I do?
3: Have those, and now take them off and get on with it. Ulysses, the gods have smiled on you. From now on, you can be immortal.
0: Don't you mean immortal?
3: You read your script and I'll read mine.
2: And so we come to the end of the Odyssey, with Ulysses turned into a sort of god, you see. He's finished his wanderings to and fro, and we have finished the Wonder Show.
0: Taxi!

0: My name is David Hatch, and I'm here to read the credits. But before I do, I'd like to do a few impressions of the cast, if I'm sorry I'll read that again.
1: Oh, I've never had the pleasure.
2: By Joe, I'm a handsome brute.
0: Oh, John, try to love me. Which only goes to show that Timbrook Taylor, John Cleese, Joe Kennan, and Bill Oddie needn't have appeared in I'm Sorry I Read It Again. I could have done the whole thing. I could have written the scripts, which were in fact by Timbrook Taylor, Lizzie Evans, Derek Farman, and Bill Oddie. Say nothing of the songs by Bill Oddie and the music by Leon Cohen, who also did the arrangements. One thing I couldn't do is produce the show as Humphrey Barclay does. I'd be so ashamed. And so as our show draws to its inevitable but welcome close, let's hear once more the voice of the nation's heartthrob. Rudolph Valentino, please.
3: Oh, nice. The Wonder Show.

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0: present Arthur Lowe, John LeMessurier, and Clive Dunn in Dad's Army. Episode 8, A Stripe for Fraser, featuring John Lorry, James Beck, and Ian Lavender, with this week's guests, Geoffrey Lumsden and Michael Knowles. Here is the news, and this is John Snagg reading it. It is now June 1940, and the war carries on without mercy as Germany strives to show her supremacy. In Britain, the part-time volunteer army, now called the Home Guard, has readily swung into the routine of parading every evening after work. At Walmington-on-Sea, the 1st Platoon D Company is no exception. And at St. Alden's Church Hall, the parade is just starting, with Sergeant Wilson putting his men through their paces.
1: All right, then.

0: Don't. Attention. Stand at ease. Yeah. I thought that whole movement lacked verve. Now, try and put a bit more sparkle into it. All right, now. Don't. Come on, Corporal Jones. Where have you been?
1: I'm sorry I'm late, Sergeant.
0: Yes, well, fall in and try me on time in the future.
1: Yeah, I wouldn't have been late, Mr. Wilson, but you see, the offal comes today. And them sent no suits.
0: Yes, all right, Jones, all right. All right, platoon.
1: It's been one of those days, you see.
0: Yes. We have to get on with the parade, you know, in spite of the absence of your suits. Yes.
1: I promised Mrs. Prosser the WVS, you see. She was doing dumplings, you see. She don't like the lads to go without their dumplings.
0: Yes, all right, Jones, all right. Now, platoon.
1: The lads think very highly of Mrs. Prosser's dumplings.
0: Be quiet, Jones. All right, now, platoon. Attention.
2: Gas! What are you all standing there for? You know what this is, don't you?
3: It's a rattle, isn't it?
2: It's a warning that the enemy are attacking with gas. Now, what are you waiting for?
3: I thought the Arsenal were playing at home.
4: We're still at attention. It's up to Sergeant Wilson at the end there to take his finger out.
2: Fraser.
3: Hi, sir.
2: You will not use that sort of expression concerning my NCOs, either on or off parade. Is that understood?
4: Yes, sir.
2: Good. At the same time, Wilson, I think it is up to you to take some action.
0: Right, sir, yes. Right. Gas attack! On the command, fall out. Put in the gas mask. All right. Fall out!
2: Come on. You'll have to be quicker than that. You're all choking by now. Come on, Walker. What's the matter with you?
3: Yeah, well, I'm having a bit of trouble with the case, Mr. Mannering. It's the strap.
2: Well, come on. Can't you feel it creeping into your lungs? You can't breathe. Oh, come here, Walker. Give it to me.
3: Yeah, no. It's all right.
2: Walker. What have you got in there?
3: Whiskey, sir.
2: Whiskey? You realise you could be court-martialed for this?
3: Well, it's for Sergeant Wilson.
2: Wilson? Come over here. What have you got to say about these bottles? Are these bottles yours, or are they not?
0: Yes, sort of.
2: What kind of an answer is that?
0: Well, it's not all mine, sir. Only one bottle.
2: I see. Who else is in this conspiracy? Put your hands up. Right, Sergeant, take the names.
0: That's rather difficult, sir. With their gas mask on, I can't see their faces.
2: Really, Wilson, I never knew a man like you for making excuses.
0: Well, I suppose I could put little chalk crosses on them and take their names later.
2: Sergeant, these are fighting troops, not Ali Baba and his 40 thieves.
0: Well, how would it be, sir, if you declared the gas alert over?
2: All right. Right. Now, once again, which of you asked Walker for this black market stuff? Put your hands up. Now take their names, Wilson.
0: Right, sir, yes. Let's see now. Jones, Godfrey, Fraser.
4: Hey, is there a regulation that stops a Scotchman from buying whiskey?
2: You're back in your place, Fraser. What else have you got in here?
3: Your cigar, sir.
0: Shall I add the name Mannering to the list, sir?
2: Leave it for the moment. Now, listen to me, you chaps. I want you all to practice getting into your gas masks in double quick time. So that if Hitler does bowl this cowardly weapon at us, it'll be a no ball.
4: Did you hear that, Junji? If he bowls, it'll be a no ball. What a lot of blather he comes through.
2: Stop talking in the ranks, Fraser. Corporal Jones, carry on supervising the gas mask drill.
5: Very good, sir. Now, on the command, go. I want you to shove your mushies smartly into the face piece.
2: Friend Wilson. Now, I bought myself something today. Mm-hmm. Slight your opinion on it. There. New hat. What do you think?
0: Oh, I say. Oh, it's rather dinky.
2: I think this sort with a beak suits me better than the porridge cap.
0: Oh, yes, sir. Yes, much better, yes. Yes, your face doesn't look nearly so round and moon-like as it normally does.
2: Really?
0: Yes, it could do so much for you. I really think I must get one.
2: Oh, you can't do that. These are for officers only.
0: Oh, yes, I might have guessed.
2: Anyway, it wouldn't suit you.
0: Hmm?
2: The jauntiness of the forage cap offsets that craggy, careworn, undertaker manner of yours much better.
0: Oh, thank you, sir, thank you.
2: Who's first out on patrol tonight?
0: According to the rota, it should be young Pike. But his mother has reported him sick.
2: I didn't think you were speaking to the Pikes.
0: Oh, yes, sir, yes. I'm speaking to them, you see. It's just that they're not speaking to me. They sent rather a note, you know, in the strongest terms.
2: Yes, I'm not surprised. What do you expect after leaving Mrs. Pike stranded at the altar?
6: What? Well, I didn't leave her stranded, sir. I mean, there were plenty of other people there.
2: Well, you better sort out your domestic affairs, and pretty soon, too. I can't have my platoon denuded every time you decide not to get married. See that it doesn't happen again.
6: My sentiments, precisely, sir.
2: Right. Come in.
7: Captain Mannering?
2: Yes, that's right.
7: Ah, I'm Div Ackenquack.
2: Good evening. This is my sergeant, Sergeant Wilson. This is Captain Div Ackenquack.
7: That's not my name. It stands for Assistant Adjutant Quartermaster General.
2: Ah.
7: I'm Staff Captain Bailey. Brought a few bits of bump round and the new standing orders.
2: Oh, thank you very much.
7: Good news for you on the establishment side. You can make someone up to corporal. That gives you a sergeant, a corporal, and a lance corporal.
2: Oh, that is good news, isn't it, Wilson?
6: Well, yes, I suppose it is.
2: Well, of course it is. On Friday night, when Jones is counting coupons, there's been no one to share the burden of command.
7: Well, you can make him up as soon as you like. Just give the names to add.
2: He shall have them this pip-emma. We don't dally when it comes to decisions.
7: Good. Well, I'll cut along then. Oh, there is just one thing.
2: What's that?
7: The old man's a bit of a stickler about uniform. I wouldn't let him catch you wearing that peaked cap with battle dress. Only with field service uniform.
2: I don't have field service uniform.
7: Ah, well, in that case, don't wear the hat. Cheerio.
2: Damned red tape.
6: Yes, what a pity, sir. It seems to make you look so much more like an officer, somehow.
2: Your confidence is much appreciated, Wilson. Well, then, an extra corporal, eh?
6: Yes, and, well, I suppose he could give Jones another stripe.
2: Well, of course, he has the maturity. Denying that. And the experience. And the guts.
6: And the meat.
2: And the meat. Well, we have to disregard that sort of thing, you know, and decide this purely on the grounds of the national interest.
6: Yes, of course, I realize that. Only it's my turn for rump steak next week.
2: Well, I think the wisest strategy would be to make up another lance corporal and see who shows the best potential. The question is who?
6: Walker?
2: Oof.
6: No?
2: He'd have access to the stores. Before we know where we are, he'd be flogging the bayonets for carving knives.
6: Well, he did pinch them for us in the first place.
2: No. Don't mind that. What we need is a man of integrity.
6: Well, what about Godfrey? He's as honest as the day is long.
2: Ah, but could he lead men?
6: Well, no. Oh, not from the front. I mean, he couldn't keep up.
2: No. Then there's this bladder trouble of his.
6: Yes. Well, at least we'd know where to find him.
2: No, no. For my money, the man for the job is Fraser.
6: Oh, no, no, I don't think he's right at all, sir. I mean, if there's any grumbling, it always seems to come from him.
2: Could be a case of the poacher turned gamekeeper. He was a jacktar, wasn't he?
6: Yes, I believe so, yes, yes.
2: There's one thing you can say for the boys in blue. They stand firm in the face of the enemy.
6: Yes, well, there's nowhere to run to, is there?
2: I pride myself I'm quite a good judge of character, Wilson. Fraser's our man, you mark my words. Call him in.
6: Yes, sir. Fraser!
8: Hi. What is it now?
6: Would you come in here for a moment, please?
8: I'm on my way.
2: Ah, Private Fraser.
8: Was there something he wanted?
2: Yes, come in and close the door. Now, Fraser, Sal Wilson and I have been watching you very closely in the last few weeks.
8: Oh, well, sir, I'm sorry, but it's all this damn bull. I can't see any sense in it.
2: Smart soldier is a good soldier, Fraser. But I haven't called you in here to discuss spit and polish. We're looking for NCOs. And if I'm any judge of a man, and I think I am, you have the necessary qualities of leadership, discipline, and reliability.
8: Oh, thank you very much, sir.
2: You held NCO rank in the Navy, didn't you?
8: I did that, Chief Petty Officer, before I was busted.
2: Busted?
8: I hit the officer of the watch.
2: Did you?
8: With a boat hook.
2: Oh, dear.
8: The crooked end.
2: Well, I'm sure we must have had a very good reason, eh, Wilson?
6: Oh, yes, sir. Yes.
8: Oh, I had that.
2: Yes, I thought so.
8: I was drunk.
2: Well, that's all in the past. Not much danger of that happening again, is there, Wilson?
6: Oh, not with the boat hooks, I know.
2: So, Fraser, do I take it you'll accept the stripe?
8: Oh, I will.
2: Good man. Get Jones, will you?
6: All right, sir. Yes. Corporal Jones, will you...
5: Jones, what are you doing down there on your knees, for God's sake?
1: Sorry, sir, I was just, giving the brass handle a bit of a rub, sir.
4: Well, it's a China one.
1: Yeah, well, oh, that accounts for why it wouldn't take the shine, wouldn't it?
2: Come in, Jones.
1: Yes, thank you, sir, thank you.
2: Now, Jones, I want you to be the first to know that I'm making Fraser here up to Lance Corporal.
1: Permission to speak, sir?
2: Yes.
1: A very good choice.
2: Thank you. We now have the establishment for full corporal. However, as the commander of the field, I have to ensure that we get the right man with the best fighting potential.
1: I've got that all right, sir. Just you let me get at him, sir. I'll be in the front there with a cold steel. They don't like it up and down.
2: No. All right, I know. We know all about that. As I was saying, we will therefore select our corporal from our two lance corporals.
1: Ah, there's a competition, like. Well, that seems fair, doesn't it, Mr. Fraser?
4: It will be if you stop bribing them with a steak.
2: I can assure you, Fraser, that Corporal Jones's activities as a tradesman will in no way influence our decision. Isn't that so, Wilson?
6: Oh, yes, sir. Quite so, sir, yes.
1: Anyway, Mr. Mariner, I wouldn't want to take any advantage or put any forward conception on it, you see, sir. I'll tell you what, Mr. Fraser.
4: Uh-huh.
1: I'll hold up their supplies until they've made their choice.
4: Oh, I'd like that fine.
1: Yes. And when they've decided, they can have it again. Or not, as the case may be.
2: Now, I want you to gather round the front of the platform for a lecture. Move.
4: Come on, now. Hey, look lively there.
1: Yes, come on,
4: gather round the platform.
1: At
4: the double.
1: Yes, grab a platform at the double.
4: Platoon present, sir, and ready for the lecture.
1: Yes, all ready for the lecture, sir.
2: Thank you, corporals. Very interesting, Wilson, to see Jones in action. Now we've given Fraser a strike. A couple of keen NCOs we've got.
6: Yes, haven't we just?
2: Now, I want you to pay particular attention to what I'm about to say.
4: Pay attention there, you Pike.
9: Why did he pick on me?
2: Be quiet, Pike.
9: I didn't say a word.
2: Will you stop this incessant talking? The fact that Hitler hasn't kicked off with his invasion doesn't mean to say that the whistle's gone for no side.
4: Oh, no, sir. It doesn't mean that, sir. No.
2: Thank you, Fraser. It's quite on the cards that he'll put recce parties ashore from submarines to find out the disposition of our forces.
4: That's right, you know. Our captain is right.
2: Such parties could strike at any time before church bells were rung, while we were still in our homes or shops.
4: Uh-huh. You might be in the bank, sir. Is that not so, sir?
2: Yes, that's quite right, Fraser.
4: Thank you.
2: But we're going to be ready for them. Our watchword must be, they shall not pass.
4: Beautiful words, sir. Beautiful words.
2: So, there we are. There he stands, facing you. What are you going to do?
10: I'd have already done it.
4: That will be enough of that, Walker. I've got his name, sir.
11: Hear that, Joe? He's got your name.
10: Yes, Pike, and I've got his whiskey.
2: Now, I dare say you think that the situation's pretty hopeless.
4: Absolutely hopeless.
2: Well, it's not.
4: It's not hopeless at all.
2: All you need is a clear head, steel nerve, and a quick hand.
10: And a tank.
4: That was Walker again, sir. I've got him, sir. Fall in, two men.
2: Oh, wait a minute. Fraser. Wait. Get back to your places, men.
6: Fraser, we really mustn't be too hasty.
2: No, Walker, you don't need a tank in a situation like this. You need guts and a know-how. Now, you've all got the guts, and by the time you leave this hall, I shall have given you the know-how. Now, two volunteers.
4: You need look no further, Captain Munnery.
1: Well, you look a bit further, sir. I'm over here.
2: Two keen men, Fraser and Jones. Now, you, Fraser, are a Nazi stormtrooper. Take this pistol.
4: Oh, thank you, sir.
2: Jones?
12: Yes, sir?
2: I want you to imagine that you're in your shop this afternoon, going about your normal business. You've got that?
12: Yes, sir.
2: Right. Now, you, Fraser, enter from the door.
4: Aye, sir.
1: Permission to speak, sir?
2: Yes.
1: I wasn't in my shop this afternoon, sir.
2: Well, let's imagine that you were.
1: But today's early closing, you see, sir. It's early closing.
2: Well, we'll ignore that for the time being.
1: Yes, right, sir, right. Sir.
2: Fraser, right. You burst in, you see Jones, and you tell him to stick him up.
1: Handy hock, sir.
2: Yeah, I beg your pardon?
1: Handy hock. That's what they say, sir. That's the Bosch parley-voo for stick 'em up.
2: Oh, thank you, sir. Right, go on, Fraser.
4: Right, here I come. Handy's hock, Englander Schweinhund.
2: Good. Now, what are you going to do, Jones?
1: I'm going to put my handy socks up.
2: Right. No sense in antagonizing him. Now, the next thing to do is fix him with a stare. Like this. When you have his attention, you can distract him. Now, look at me, Fraser. Look me straight in the eyes.
4: Right, sir. May I say something, Captain Mannering?
2: Yes, of course. What is it?
4: I never realized before what striking and sincere eyes you have, sir.
2: Thank you very much, Fraser. Look out, behind you.
4: Where?
2: Ah, you see. You look behind you. I could have hit you with this chair while you were turned away.
6: It was awfully good, sir.
2: Thank you, Wilson.
4: It wasn't ready.
2: No, Fraser, the boss won't be ready either. Now, look here, men. I want you to take particular note of the way I use the chair. You hold it upside down, like this, and then you lunge with the legs, like this. Lunge. Lunge.
9: Just like a lion tamer, sir. Hey, do you remember Uncle Arthur? We saw one at Bertram Mill Circus just before the war,
12: yes,
9: didn't we?
12: Right. Yes, we did, yes. Awfully good, wasn't it?
2: Never mind Bertram Mills or Coco.
12: Had it away.
2: Now, there you are, men. You can deal with a stormtrooper with a gun.
1: There's just one thing, sir.
2: Yes, dear?
1: I haven't got any chairs in my shop.
2: Ah, haven't you? Well, I'm sure you could look around and improvise some other weapon.
10: Perhaps you could make him sit on the bacon slicer, Jonesy.
4: Shall I take his name, sir?
2: No, don't be facetious, Walker. This is a very real enemy that we have to deal with.
4: Let me take his name, sir, please,
2: no,
4: sir, please.
2: Thank you, Fraser.
10: Oh, Fraser's going to have to go.
9: Mr. Mannering?
6: Yeah.
9: If Mr. Jones makes the German sit on the bacon slicer...
6: Yeah.
9: Well, will he get a little behind with his bacon rations?
2: You stupid boy. Now, for this next part... I shall need another volunteer.
4: Walker, you're volunteering.
10: Blimey, I never said a word.
13: Excuse me, Captain Mannering.
2: What is it, Wilson?
13: It's about time I think some of the men went on guard.
2: By Jove, so it is. Fall in the guard, Fraser.
4: Fall in the guard, over here at the double. Smarten your ideas up there. Chin in, chest out, stomach in. Squad, jump. Slow, hut. Right, turn. Guard to the command post. Quick, march. Right wheel, double march. Left, right, left, right, left, right. Pick him up there, pick him up.
2: You know, Wilson, I think I've picked the right one there.
13: Yes, sir. You've certainly picked the right one there.
2: Come in.
4: Can I see you a moment, sir?
2: Yes, of course. All go well with last night's guard?
4: Aye, sir, it did. Here are the charge sheets.
2: Charge sheets?
4: Aye, that's what I said, charge sheets.
2: Private Pike deserting his post and cowardice in the face of the enemy. Private Walker, mutiny. These are rather serious charges, you know, Fraser.
4: Oh, I cannot find, sir, and I hope you'll make an example of these men, sir, but dealing with them with the utmost severity.
2: I see. Mind leaving us for a moment, Fraser? I'd like to talk to Sam Wilson about this.
4: Certainly, sir. I'll have the prisoners and escort standing by, sir.
2: Well, Wilson, What are we going to do about these chaps?
13: Yes, well, I don't think we're allowed to put them on a charge.
2: Neither do I. What punishment can we give? Hardly dock their pay, they don't get any. What's even worse, all these charges on active service are court-martial offences, carrying the death penalty.
13: Yes, well, perhaps you could give them a good talking to.
2: Oh, what is it now? Come in.
1: Captain Mannering, sir.
2: Yes, Jones?
1: I've got a serious complaint, sir. Lance Corporal Fraser's just put me on a fizzle.
4: I have that. And there it is, written on the charge sheet. You've got to go through it, sir.
1: He can't do that to me, sir. I'm senior to him.
4: In front of the man, he called me a stupid old... What it says on the paper, sir.
2: Now, really, this has gone far enough. Get Walker and Pike in here, Fraser.
4: Aye, sir. Prisoners, caps off. Prisoners and escort. Quick, march. Left, right, left, right, left, right. Halt. Right, gun. Prisoners reporting for trial, sir.
2: Get that escort out of here. These men aren't desperate criminals on the run.
4: Escort, dismiss.
2: Now, tell me exactly what happened last night. You, Pike.
9: Well, sir, I was in the slit trench when a great big Alsatian came up and barked at me. He wouldn't go away, so I went to the guardhouse to get help.
4: Desert then his post, Captain Manning.
9: Well, you see, sir, dogs don't like me. Even quite little dogs, I seem to bring out the worst in them. So that's why I went away.
4: Come with this in the face of the enemy, sir.
2: Oh, come. Hardly call an Alsatian an enemy.
4: It's a German dog, sir.
2: I see. Now, Walker, what about you?
3: Well, I told Jock here, if he went on being so regimental, we'd stop his whiskey.
4: Note that, sir. We'd stop his whiskey. They'd conspire together. That is mutiny. And then just now, Corporal Jones, in front of my men, calling me a stupid old buck. What's written on that paper, sir?
1: Oh, no, I didn't. You said, I suppose you think I'm a stupid old what's on that paper. And I said yes.
3: How can it be mutiny to stop him getting his whiskey?
9: Well, I didn't, sir. I'm not a coward.
2: Now, look here. I've had about enough of this. I'm going to adjourn this case until I've had time to take legal advice. In the meantime, you all return to your duties, which are to prepare yourselves to defend your homes from the Nazi assault. Is that understood?
4: Yes, sir. Prisoners, above!
1: Oi, oi, oi, oi, I'll do that. I'm the senior one. Prisoners!
2: Get out, all of you.
4: Yes, sir.
2: Get outside.
4: Left, right.
2: Oh. I'm a patient man, Wilson, but I think I'm reaching the end of my tether.
3: Yes.
6: Isn't it exasperating?
2: I'd never have believed Fraser would have stirred up all this trouble.
6: Well, I did say I wasn't too keen on him originally.
2: I know you did.
6: As ye sow, so shall ye reap.
2: All right. Do you want any biblical quotations? How to deal with it is the question.
4: Main Wherry!
2: Oh, no, not him again.
4: Yeah. Main Wherry! You remember me? Square snake.
2: Oh, yes, very well, yes. You were with Lawrence of Arabia.
4: Yes, that's quite correct.
2: What can we do for you, Colonel Square?
4: Corporal Colonel Square.
2: Corporal Colonel? I don't think I understand. Do you, Sergeant Wilson?
6: I know.
4: I should have thought it was fairly obvious. Want to see some action again. No officer post going, so GHQ sent me to train you in guerrilla warfare as a corporal.
6: Oh, how nice.
4: Good heavens. What on earth are these?
2: A charge sheets.
4: 252s, you mean, huh? By Jove, that takes me back. I haven't seen one of these since 1917. Got through 5,000 of them in 1 month.
2: 5,000 charge sheets?
4: Well, we were right out in the desert, you know. Couldn't get hold of anything else. What? Now, what fool made these out?
6: Why, aren't they any good?
4: Mutiny is in Section 40. Neither is Cardiff. Playing at soldiers. You're all the same, you chaps. Are your men on parade, Mainwaring?
6: Yes, they're in the hall.
4: Right. I'll start licking them into shape. By the way, these charges, you'll need a bit of discipline around here. Right. Fall in 3 ranks. Come on now. Jump to it!
2: Whole thing's getting out of hand, Wilson. I should be very glad when today's over.
6: Yes, but if these charges aren't properly made out, you can drop them and, you see, and that's the end of it.
2: Yes. As long as we can stop our NCOs from making any more.
4: Captain Manorin, I've got a complaint. You have done this deliberately, sir.
2: Fraser, what on earth's the matter now?
4: Yon maniac, Colonel Square, has put me, on a bloody fezzer. Well, I'll show him.
2: Fraser, you can't go through the... Oh, really, Wilson? This is all too much.
6: Yes, I quite agree, sir. I fancy storming right through your office like that and leaving by your personal door, what's more. And the men know you don't like them using that door.
2: Oh, be quiet. And get Square back in here.
4: Prisoners, escort! Quick! March!
2: What's happening now?
4: Left, right! Hop! Right! Mainwaring, you've got the slattest platoon I've ever seen. These two men are on 252s.
2: Pike and Walker. Not you two again. What's the charge this time?
4: Idle on parade, sir.
2: I see. Jones, what are you doing here?
1: I'm on escort duty, sir.
4: Furthermore, I'm charging that Scots NCO of yours with insolence.
1: Mr. Speak, sir.
2: Yes.
1: What Corporal Fraser said was much worse than what I was supposed to have called him.
2: This has got to stop. Wilson, see if Fraser's outside.
6: Doesn't seem to be any sign of him, sir. He must have gone.
1: Deserting his post.
2: I want him back here at the double. We've all got to come to an understanding. I can't have all my time taken up with these pettifogging little charges.
3: I don't think Fraser will be long, sir. He's only gone round the corner.
2: What do you mean, Walker? What in heaven's name for?
3: He's gone for a boat hook, sir.
2: Good heavens, Wilson. I don't like the sound of this.
6: Well, don't worry, sir. He probably won't use it.
14: Where is he? Where's that old idiot Square?
2: Quick, Wilson. Lock the door.
6: Yes, sir.
14: Where is he? Let me get at him.
6: Which door shall I lock, sir?
2: Both of them, you fool. Don't let him in.
14: Come on out, Square. I know you're in there.
1: Captain Manring, sir.
2: What is it, Jones?
1: Do I have permission to assume that Fraser's no longer being considered for the post of corporal, sir?
2: Yes, Jones. I think you do.
1: Well, in that case, sir, I think I might manage a little bit of rump steak this weekend.
14: Let me get at him! I know he's there. I'll bash him with this boat hook. I'll pulverize him. I'll shove his head in.

In that episode of Dad's Army from the original television series by Jimmy Perry and David Croft, you heard Arthur Lowe as Captain Mannering, John LeMessurier, Sergeant Wilson, Clive Dunn, Corporal Jones, John Lorry, Private Fraser, James Beck, Private Walker, Ian Lavender, Private Pike, Michael Knowles, Captain Bailey, and Jeffrey Lumsden as Colonel Square. The Stripe for Fraser was adapted for radio by Michael Knowles and Harold Snowd and produced by John Dias.

0: bring out the Branston. 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
1: £31.5, £32, £33, £35, £40, and £10 is £50, and £50 is a pound. 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Now there are 100 new pence in a pound. Think decimal. 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
6: Hello, welcome again to the News Quiz. 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
6: Thanks to Rebecca Ferrari of London for that. Let's meet the teams. Please welcome, first on my right, Francis Ween and a newcomer, newsreader Kirsty Lang. Then on my left, Alan Corran and Linda Smith. Francis, which war really will be over before Christmas?
8: I think it's the IRA. They've decided to join the war against terrorism. And it is wonderful, this coalition against terrorism. I mean, it includes countries like Iran and Syria, which, you know, have done a bit of sponsoring of terrorism in their time, and can't be long before Carlos the Jackal applies to become an honorary patron of the campaign. And Gerry Adams has entered into the spirit of the thing. I think he was influenced by Tony Blair's amazing speech at the Labour conference, where Blair said that he was going to teach the world to sing in perfect harmony. And immediately Gerry Adams pops up and says that he's decided to decommission his beard. And long overdue, in my view. And certainly now. I mean, he really can't compete with old Bin Laden, can he? On the face on his front. And it's going to be put beyond further use, I think is the technical term. General John de Chastelain has been taken to a secret location. It's actually a barber's shop in County Cork. And has witnessed this great event. And it's peace in our time. I mean, we're bombing Afghanistan, smithereens, and that sort of thing. But apart from that, it's all happy-clappy, and children are dancing in the streets of Belfast, and except for the ones who are trying to get to school through a mob of howling loyalists. But apart from that, everything's going awfully well. And it's all thanks to the great leader. He just snaps his fingers and the world obeys.
9: Slightly unsettled on the day I turned the news on, and it said the British Army are destroying all their watchtowers. And I thought there'll be trouble from the provisional Jehovah's Witnesses.
10: Bemused to read that Gerry Adams said he was going to be disarming the IRA. I'm not quite sure how you do that. I suppose you go up and say, what's your name? Declan. Why, that's beautiful. Give me the balaclava, Declan.
6: Yes, the IRA have begun, they say, decommissioning their weapons. The current troubles began in 1968, so the latest war on terrorism should be over by the year 2034. IRA have promised an end to the bombing on the mainland and have also promised, more significantly, no more Irish theme pubs. 2 points to Francis. Kirsty, welcome to our little show. Who has Tony Blair targeting directly this week?
11: Tony Blair's told us that actually he's now decided that if we catch Bin Laden, he's going to be killed. Up until now, they were just going to scare him a lot. But now he's really fed up after 3 weeks of dropping very, very expensive weaponry, and he still hasn't come out of his cave, so that's it, they're going to shoot him. Which I thought they were going to do in the first place, but apparently not.
8: No.
11: And now we're told we might not even find him at all.
8: Well, we might not. He might be a shimmerer, if that's how you pronounce it.
10: Well, I think I can clear this up, because I've not been on the show a couple of weeks, and that is because I've been on covert operations within Afghanistan. Not happy with my disguise. I didn't think it was that convincing. I was an Avon lady in Kabul. didn't ship much gear, to be honest. A couple of tubes of beard styling gel, and that was it. House is full of lip gloss, but... No, but it is baffling, this policy. They're now saying, oh, we're going to kill him. But I thought, the way things are going, their policy was to kill everyone else, and the one left standing would be Bin Laden.
8: Well, if only he joins the coalition, he'll be fine.
10: I bet his mums and dad must be really upset.
6: Well, he's a typical middle child, isn't he? 27th out of 56. In an interview with the Daily Telegraph, President Blair said he'd prefer to see Osama bin Laden killed rather than captured. Earlier in the week, the CIA was sent sealed orders from the president authorising them to assassinate bin Laden. But they haven't found anyone brave enough to open the envelope yet.
10: Well, that's another thing with the anthrax, isn't it? I mean, people like you, Francis, you've got young children. You've probably already had anthrax, haven't you? They bring stuff home from school, don't they?
8: Yeah. On the front of the Daily Mirror, it claimed that bin Laden had bought his anthrax through a mail order offer.
10: Oh, I've seen that. I've seen that in the Innovations catalogue.
8: All the anthrax you can carry.
10: It's just between the jigsaw table and the nasal hair clipper.
8: And the Stena Sterlitz.
9: Stena Sterlitz.
8: Is that what they're called? Those things that Dora Bryan...
9: No, it's Thora Heard, it is. It's Thora Heard and Raymond Baxter going up like lightning. I had a dream once of having a pro-am celebrity Stena Stairlift race. But I didn't know Thora Heard was a supplier of anthrax to the carriage trade. This comes as something totally new. The rest of you have jobs, but I always watch it in the afternoon. And it has that woman that gets in the bath fully clothed, walking sideways, and... I don't know who these people are.
10: Oh, no,
9: is this all the
10: shop? She's
9: never,
10: in the bath.
9: She's never naked. There's a door in
10: the
9: bath. The water doesn't come out, and she gets in and soaps herself it, wearing a three-piece suit. I think it's something fetishistic that I don't understand. And that bugger who was in Zedcars, who keeps giving you carriage clocks for dying.
10: Oh, he
9: gets... he says if you die this week, I mean, you get 10% off on a carriage clock. So maladroit to offer him a clock. There's all these people waiting out there to snuff it. Here's a clock. Chimes every hour, but one of them you're not going to hear. Was this question about the war? I can't remember.
6: That was the end of question two. 2 points to Kirsty. Linda, why is it high time the government was applauded for seeing the light regarding its joint statement?
10: Oh, what could this be? It's the government, well, I suppose appropriately relaxing the law on cannabis, is what it's been called. David Blunkett, who'd have thought it? Seems so stern, doesn't he? And he's a little secret dope head. And then he's talking now about in Parliament, well, Parliament, as they now call it, the chill-out room. he's talking now about maybe relaxing the law on ecstasy. The thought of David Blunkett loved up is scary, isn't it?
9: A bit dangerous. A couple of pills and a dog will be off like the clappers. Have him in the Battersea home before he knows it. I think it's all obfuscation, isn't it? I mean, it's like burying things, like the Joe Moore story. They reckon if we're going to be high on cannabis, they can throw any piece of legislation past us and we won't even notice. We'll grin and we'll say, my God, it's not Thursday already. You know. You're wonderful. Blunkett's major strategy.
11: Extraordinary to hear Peter Lilly on the radio saying they haven't gone far enough. They should have legalised it. Because, of course, the Tories are desperate because this was their one chance to put forward a policy that would have got people under the age of 65 to vote for them.
8: Even the Daily Mail said Blunkett had done the right thing.
10: In fact, if you lick the editorial of the Daily Mail...
6: David Blunkett announced that cannabis was to be redefined as a Class C drug. Home Secretary said he'd enjoyed going out and meeting pro-cannabis lobby groups over the past few months. They always served him extremely nice biscuits with his cup of tea. 2 points to Linda. Alan, your piece of music.

0: Woolly Bully by Sam the Sham and the Pharaohs. Why won't Margaret Beckett be appearing on the Brains Trust just now?
1: No, oh, the poor old thing. I mean, well, they unfortunately they haven't tested scientists' brains, and for 4 years they've been looking at this sort of porridge on a slide, and coming to all sorts of conclusions about what's wrong with sheep. The only thing is, the stuff on the slide belonged to cows. I don't know how good these scientists are, but you would think if you did low-level biology, you'd be able to spot the difference. Margaret Beckett stood up in the House of Commons a little unsteadily, it must be said. She's probably been at samples. and they've cocked up. Surprisingly, amazingly, for a government, they've cocked up over Creutzfeldt's Jacob's disease and spongiform encephalitis and all those things we learned in the 90s that they were going to cure, and 10 years on, they're still looking at the wrong animals' heads. You can go into a butcher's and see the difference between a sheep's head and a cow's head. It's called brawn. See, they didn't grow up in the war. They would have known then. You never have, never have fobbed my mother off with sheep's brain.
2: But then, as we've learnt now that Mr. Bin Laden's got a great big warehouse full of plutonium, BSE suddenly doesn't seem as scary as it used to do, does it? You just don't know when you're well off. I mean, I remember a time when I thought Alsatians were vicious dogs.
1: But the world has changed. I've started eating white sugar again. I thought, what the hell? Live dangerously for a moment or two before London goes up in smoke.
2: Well, I don't bother taking all the plugs out the appliances at night.
1: What appliances are these?
3: Tinder?
2: Well, you know, there is a war on.
0: No one knows whether scientists involved in a study into BSE in sheep's brains have been testing cow brains by mistake. From now on, cow brains will be contained in clearly marked canisters, whereas sheep brains are what you find inside New Labour backbenches, etc. Ooh, you Labour supporters in the audience, I thought. We start round two with an item seen in the St. Albans Review.
4: St. Albans Planning Committee has instructed officers to look at redevelopment opportunities for the site currently occupied by the police station, magistrates' court, the health centre and the Quaker burial ground. All the current occupants are said to be considering moving elsewhere.
0: Thanks to Judy Newton Davis of St. Albans for that. Francis, why is the jury no longer out for professionals?
5: Oh, it's yet another Blunkett initiative. Every 5 seconds he pops up and announces, you know, identity cards or dope smoking or whatever, and his 18th initiative of the week was to say he was going to stop middle-class people ducking out of jury service. He's going to bring in some new rule. He specifically said, he said that it was unfair that professionals like lawyers and doctors and judges could get out of jury service, and in future they were going to be forced to serve. I think judges... It's just slightly stacking the odds. I mean, the judges hear the cases. I mean, they actually preside over the cases. And then you put them on the jury as well. A bit of an unfair advantage. You know, I think the rest of us ought to get a small look in. But Blunkett thinks that judges should sit on juries and lawyers. I mean, for heaven's sake, courtrooms are infested by them already. But he thinks the quality of justice will be improved in some mysterious way.
1: No, it's another piece of really, honestly, really right-wing legislation. I served on a jury, and none of the others could actually count. It was only because I had nothing to do in the afternoon. I didn't write myself...
5: What, the Shopping Channel was off the air?
1: Better than Countdown. I didn't write myself a letter saying I could get out of it, but nobody else had the first idea, and they were all villains. And it was at Newington Petty Sessions. It was all small crime. It was things like nicking stuff off building sites. We got in the jury. I did about 30 cases. And the first thing that they always said was, that's not a crime. Everybody does that. And you realise everybody... Now, once... But once you get lawyers and doctors and judges on, you're going to get 35 years of parking on a yellow line. There's another piece of absolute right-wing legislation by Blunkett that slid in unnoticed.
5: Well, also, I thought the whole principle of jury trial was that you could be tried by a jury of your peers. And, I mean, if it's full of judges, whose peers are they, for heaven's sake? I mean, have one of your minor dodgy motor traders coming in and finding the Lord Chief Justice sitting there on the jury panel. And anyway, it means that Blair is effectively above the law, because as we all know, he is now God and has no peers. So if he's had up for a speeding or parking offence, can reasonably say that no jury can be impaneled that would be his equals.
2: It sounds like David Blunkett hasn't quite hit on the right combination of drugs yet, has he?
0: The Home Secretary has warned that middle-class professionals will no longer be able to cop out of jury service. Junior doctors in particular welcome the ruling, as at last they have a chance to catch up on some sleep. Kirsty, who came under heavy fire while reporting from the front hemline?
3: Ah, I think this might be a reference to Kate Adey, who complained this week that she was sort of being somewhat left out of the BBC's coverage on the grounds that she was an old trout, her words, not mine.
2: Saying, I'm an old trout.
3: Yeah.
2: And I thought, well, if you have to tell people the impression you're doing, it isn't very good.
3: She then went on to say that the BBC was only interested in hiring women reporters with cute faces and cute bottoms and nothing in between. I mean, I think she's got a point, actually, because I'm ashamed to admit it, but I'm pretty sure that Channel 4 did hire me for my bottom.
0: Well, exactly,
3: and this is where the discrimination comes in, because John Snow, my colleague on Channel 4, gets to leap around the studio showing his bottom to the nation, whereas I'm stuck on a chair in the corner hiding my light under a bushel.
5: Well, no one's got it.
1: You can display it
0: now. Two bushels,
3: though. It's radio, isn't it? There's no point.
5: No, it's come over awfully well. That's the whole joy of radio. The audience's imagination at home can rise to the occasion.
1: Yeah, but it's not really a real war without Kate Adey. It's like not having Vera Lynn. I turn on night after night, and she's not there in that wonderful baggy uniform, flat jacket things. I'd be rather sad. I don't think we're at war properly until Kate gets up there and gets dug in.
5: There was a photo of her in one of the papers showing her at the age of 20-something when she was a young reporter. And she wasn't averse to flashing a bit of cute bottom and cute leg in those days.
1: No, the Boers loved
5: it. Striking picture.
3: I was also confused by the reference to cute face and cute bottom, but nothing in between. I mean, what about her colleague Rosie Millard, for instance? I mean, Michael Burke commented on how much she had in between, didn't she, when she had the Oscars, you know, very low-cut dress.
5: Michael Burke disapproved.
2: She's an arts reporter. That doesn't matter. Right. I mean, if she thinks the Basque region is the lingerie department at Harvey Nicks, that's all right.
0: It was Kate Adey who, in a speech to the Cheltenham Festival, accused BBC bosses of filling news programmes with bimbos, saying they're more concerned about the shape of your legs than your professional ability. It's farcical for Kate Adey to suggest I was just chosen because of my looks, said the BBC's new chief economics correspondent, Melinda Messenger. Alan, who wants to give us a whole new window on the world?
1: Yes. I mean, there were two stories I didn't understand much this week. There was one about a man called Mao Choy Pin. Is that coming up? The Malaysian who carries flat irons on his chest.
0: No.
1: And they investigate him because he's been claiming for 50 years he was magnetic. And now, and he's also got a lot of spoons and forks. So I was photographing him in the Telegraph. And he's now been investigated by this Malaysian university. And he's not magnetic, but he has interesting furry skin and spoons stick to it. I didn't understand that story at all. But even less do I understand this one about Bill Gates. There's a Windows XP, which is something you put on one of those televisions that people type on. And I don't understand it at all. But he's done it this week, and it's a bad time to do it, apparently, because of the les événements. And it's not going to save the world. But Gates claimed it would save the world by making everything much faster and cheaper. Mm-hmm. But I didn't know how, and I don't know what it is. But it's something you switch on.
0: One of Linda's appliances.
1: I think it comes on a disc or something.
2: No, I don't think it's compatible.
0: Bill Gates' Microsoft hopes its new Windows XP operating system will restart the global economy over the next few months. The new version is more reliable and less likely to go down on you than the old one. Francis, who is winning the golf war?
5: Someone's invented a new golf tee, is that right?
0: Golf.
5: Golf, you know, the game golf that you play
3: golf
5: on golf courses.
3: Yeah.
5: It's the kind of serious story that Channel 4 News looks for in these troubled times, surely.
3: I don't do sport anymore on Channel 4 News, ever since I talked about leg over in cricket or something. They give them
5: Did
3: somebody
5: you?
3: Else, yes. I said the batsman had his leg over. So now they give all
5: I
3: the
5: thought
3: sports
5: that was
3: stories
5: Brian
3: someone
5: Johnston
3: else.
5: Or well, Jonathan Agnew or someone. But anyway, is this it?
0: Yes.
5: Yeah, well, they've invented a new golfing tee where you don't hit the ball, you hit the tee. And it's designed in such a way that when you hit the tee, however off your aim is or you know, bad the angle is...
2: Is everyone else losing the will to
5: so
2: live?
5: It's so exciting.
3: Well, I did not.
6: Ask for a gothic question.
3: I was reading the Daily Mail and decided not to read it on the grounds that it was too boring.
6: It's unbelievably boring. Only the Daily Mail covered this story. That's how boring it is.
3: Gough, I hate it.
5: It was also on the front page of Socialist Gopher magazine, which is available from all good street corners. Che Guevara was a founder member, I believe. But anyway, that's all it is. It's some tee where you hit the tee instead of the ball and it goes straight up in the air.
3: The problem with golf is it encourages people to go outdoors who really should stay indoors. You know, publicans in bulging Pringle pastel jumpers. They're just in the same category for me as gardens full of conifers and bungalows, which are not low-rise houses, they're high-rise coffins. Depressing. The
5: so you're opening a second front now. War against bungalows. You better watch it.
3: Yeah, I feel ambitious now.
5: You're going to start attacking caravanners soon, if you don't mind.
3: I do think with caravans that if you can't bear to leave your home, just stay at home. Don't take it with you on holiday.
0: A new invention called the Faithful Tee is said to guarantee golfers an accurate shot every time. Kirsty, listen to this. Sugar.

0: Kirsty, who's accused of being serial liars about their advertising?
1: Advertising?
2: Serial liars? It's those breakfast bars.
1: Oh, the breakfast bars,
2: little
1: yes.
2: Little bits of Rice Krispies stuck together and wrapped into a plastic thing.
1: Yes, because they're so... You're supposed to think they're terribly healthy, aren't they? They say health. They call things like health bars and everything, but now it turns out that they're actually incredibly unhealthy and contain...
2: Sugar.
1: Surprisingly. Exactly. That's and fat.
2: The musical
3: food. Vitamin sugar. Very high in vitamin sugar.
1: Yeah. And you're actually better off eating cereal and covering it with sugar and you'll still have less sugar.
2: Or kedgeree or deviled kidneys or anything really.
0: Not too hot on marketing, is he, Francis?
3: No. Mm-hmm.
4: Kedgeree bars, not
3: their
4: name.
3: Kedgeree bars, no.
4: Do have a few deviled kidneys, that is.
2: All these children who don't have time for breakfast because they have to go to school so early in the morning.
3: And the only thing they'll eat is devil kidneys.
2: You sometimes see them, but they nibble on these things with their next to their packed lunch, they have their packed breakfast. And some of them do turn up with kippers, I think you'll find. Certainly at the school when my children go, they do.
3: I don't understand the success of any of these flapjack-related items, really. They look like things you put out for the birds. Bacon rinds and things in them. Awful. Little Contiki raft things, aren't they, that you could float to work on, probably, if you're in East Anglia at the moment.
5: It's tearing the end off with your teeth that I find difficult.
6: I don't eat these, but I've tried them. I mean, you can't eat them. I bought one once. And it had a strip that was supposed to be easier to tear off than the rest of it. And eventually it was all on the kitchen floor, all in bits. You can't open these bars. I think they're probably very good for the kids. You give them six of these. It takes them 3 years to open the thing. They've grown up with wonderful teeth by the time they get the thing open. I don't know how people open these things. Perhaps it's something to do with windows, but you... Some modern trick.
1: I think our suspicions should have been raised when they started dropping them all over Afghanistan.
0: The spokesman for Kellogg said their bars had significantly less fat and sugar than other snack options, such as, for example, sugary cream and lard pie. Linda, who thinks qualifying for a free tour bus pass is a gas?
3: Bill Wyman.
0: Yes.
3: Because he's a pensioner now, isn't he? I thought he had been for years, actually. I didn't realise. Because he looks very old. He's sort of like a scrotum in sunglasses. He's they all do, don't they? The ones that look like really, really, really old tortoises who've never bothered much with sunscreen. They're... So there's that. He's a pensioner. Well, they're all pensioners now. I think, there was their last tour, the Rolling Stones Voodoo Lounge. I think the next one will be Sunshine Lounge. I think Led Zeppelin will probably release Stairlift to Heaven. And Earth, Wind and Fire will name themselves. A bit cloudy, but might clear up later. Still, muscles rumble.
2: And Cliff Richard's next hit. We're all going on a saga holiday.
0: Ex-Rolling Stones bass player Bill Wyman turned 65 on Wednesday, making him officially Britain's first rock and roll pensioner. He narrowly beat Tommy Steele, who turned 65 in December. Tommy says he can't wait to get back out on the road, as at present the nurses take him only as far as the garden. Keith Richards recently turned 57, though we've no idea what that is in human years. Alan, who's got designs on the contents of your jeans?
5: It's not another sperm question, is it? We have a sperm... We used to have dinosaur questions every week, or parrot questions. Now we have a sperm question every week.
0: Mm-hmm.
5: We had that one about sperms going backwards 2 weeks ago. Well, they're interfering, whoever they are, I don't know. But the they that live in the world I don't inhabit are interfering with our sperms. Not mine personally, but they are... It is now possible to genetically alter a sperm so there's nothing wrong with it. Goes like a bullet, hits the egg every time, and you get a coconut. True.
0: Yes.
3: Kirsty, you're looking baffled.
1: I had a different sperm story that I'd...
5: later.
3: Well, you really can't have too many.
1: Well, it must be true. It said that soon we women wouldn't need sperm anymore because we could just have babies on our own. And this was the end. I believed it. Nobody else pick up on this major breakthrough?
5: Yes, I saw that, but I didn't want the rumour to get out.
0: But you're always moaning on about how you want new men, new dads. Not you personally, but women. But we're not even going to be invited along for the beginning of the whole thing, are we?
1: Cut out the middle man, that's what I say.
0: Well, if you're into trialism, obviously.
3: Well, that's taken the focus off me and my appliances anyway. So.
0: A team of scientists at the University of Pennsylvania, led by Professor Ralph Brinster, claims to have found a way to reprogram sperm to eliminate all genetic defects. The news comes as yet more proof that the right designer gear will get you into all the best openings. Before we reveal the final scores, let's hear the cuttings the teams have brought along. Francis.
2: This is a story from the Times newspaper. Aubrey Offer took no chances when he drove to the post office to pick up his pension. The 87-year-old motorist clamped a bright yellow security lock to his steering wheel to deter would-be thieves. Unfortunately, magistrates in Bath were told yesterday, Mr. Offer suffered a momentary lapse of concentration and left the key to the device at home. Instead of taking a taxi or catching a bus, Mr. Offer decided to drive, despite being unable to remove the steering lock. He was doing well until shortly before he reached home, when he encountered a corner and drove into the side of a house.
0: Kirsty.
1: Well, this is a classified ad from the Financial Post in Toronto, sent to us by Dominic Blythe of Stockport, and it's somebody seeking employment. Former marijuana smuggler. Business experience, executive-level management of 120 people worldwide in a successful pot-smuggling venture with revenues in excess of $100 million annually. And he also speaks French, Spanish and English, and you can get references from the US District Attorney.
0: Alan.
5: Well, mine's from a letter in the Yorkshire Post, Simon. It says, despite earnest promises going back more than 10 years...

0: It says, despite earnest promises going back more than 10 years, the disgusting situation in Barnsley's notorious red light district continues to worsen. Isn't it time the police got on top of the problem?
1: Thank you all. Let's look at the final scores, and the global coalition remains united since everyone has 16 points. And before we leave you, here's an item from the British Medical Association news.
2: A woman having a sneaky cigarette after doctors on her ward had told her to give up suffered the ill effects of smoking far more quickly than she expected when she fell out of a hospital window.
1: With that, goodbye.
2: Taking part in the news quiz were Alan Corran, Francis Green, Kirsty Lang and Linda Smith. The chairman was Simon Hoggart and the news was read by me, Peter Donaldson. The chairman's script was written by Dave Cohen, Tom Jameson, Paul McKenzie and George Poles. And the producer was Lucy Armitage.

0: Once upon a time there was an engineer.
1: Choo-choo Charlie was his name, we hear.
0: He had an engine and he sure had fun. He used good and plenty candy to make it fun.

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0: Jim, I don't want to pry, but for the last few days you've been sort of starry-eyed. Jimmy, you're in love.
1: No, Bentley, don't talk so damn cupid.
0: Don't try to fool me, Jim. Not me. I'm bent.
1: I know you are, almost double. All right, Bentley, since you mean to know, all right, well, you're quite right.
2: Nah.
1: Yes, there is a certain little lady, but mum's the word.
0: She's got children.
1: Oh, no, you fool. Isn't it curious, this power women have over us men? Do you know this? Since it happened, I'm off the booze, and I've stopped swearing.
0: Good.
1: I tell you, they ruin your life for you, don't they?
0: Who is she, Jim?
1: Oh, no, that I am not telling. You see, Ben, since my last romantic mishap, I've had rather a trying time with women.
0: I know, I've watched you try. Jimmy, please be assured that I only want to help.
1: This girl, she doesn't even know yet, you see. I haven't told her, you see, and I'm not going to rush her.
0: Oh, there's no reason to go all the way to Russia. Jim, I don't know why, but I've got an idea. It's one of the girls in our cast. Eh?
1: No, no, that won't work, Billy. No, it's no use fishing.
0: Come on.
1: Not by the flicker of an eyelid will I betray who she is.
3: Excuse me.
0: Oh, hello, Joe.
3: Did you put flowers in my...

0: Not me, June. You know they won't let me near the girls' cubicle.
1: Well, whoever put them there, he wasn't to know, but I get the most terrible hay fever within the yard of a flower. Oh, if I find out who did it, I'll never speak to him again.
0: Hey, wait a minute, Jimmy. Where are you off to?
2: I just changed my mind, Bentley. I am going to Russia.

0: What, Jim? I've just been up to Burlington Arcade to buy the missus a diamond tiara. She wants something to stop her hair dangling when she's frying fish.
1: Well, well, well, it's wealthy Walt. So the gentry have taken to wearing tiaras again, have they, Walt?
0: Oh, yes. There's quite a tiara boom today. You know, that's the essence of big business, Jim. Knowing what's saleable. And I'll tell you something's worth buying some shares in helicopters.
2: You think they'll rise?
0: No doubt of it. You know, look, you should get in the ground floor now. Who was the poet who said, there is a tide in the affairs of men, what if you nip him when the going's good, you'll clean up a packet. Shakespeare, wasn't he?
1: Probably was, yes. Probably from a Midsummer Night's Kip. Well, I'm sorry, but I cannot look upon helicopters as anything but glorified egg beaters.
0: Oh, you're wrong, Jim.
1: No, Wal, it sounds a bit of a fly-by-night scheme. And we want to keep on the right side of the law. You see, we're rather interested in the police at the moment, aren't we, Dunners?
3: Oh, yes, sir. It's this boom in policemen's memoirs. We can't help thinking that this might eventually have quite an effect on Scotland Yard. Thus...
1: Well, Inspector Foot, now I'm retiring, you'll be taking my place as Y Division's Chief Inspector. Part of the relentless drive against the underworld's vice czars. Better get that phrase down, Policewoman Combs.
4: I've got it, sir. The underworld's vice czars.
1: I see. Capital U, capital V, capital Z.
5: I can't believe it, sir. At last I'm one of the big five. Foot of the Yard.
1: Oh... not working on any cases at the moment, though, are you? Because they do interfere with the writing, you know.
5: Only one. A call from the river police. They just fished a stiff out of the drink.
1: Fished a stiff? Oh, no, no, no, no, no, no, no, no.
5: No?
1: Chief Inspector Foot, your prose style. Try and give the report properly. The misty fingers of dawn clutched across the pool of London as the searchlight of the river police launch picked out an ominous bundle floating in the blackness ahead.
5: Once more, old Father Thames cradles a victim of gangland's fury.
1: That's it.
4: Capital V, capital O, capital G, capital F.
1: That's right, Coombs, capital. But, I'll give you a tip, Foot. That case isn't worth proceeding with.
5: But it's a murder.
4: Maybe, sir, but we've already done a series on corpses from the river in Woman's Home Companion.
5: Oh, well, in that case, I'll just stay here and retype my article. I'm calling it The Shame of London's West End.
1: Oh, dear, watch it. That's a bit of an odd title, that is, you know. Unless it's for the Sunday papers, of course. The Shame of London's West End. What's it about?
5: Lack of parking space.
1: That's very good. Well, in handing over to you, Chief Inspector, all I can say is... that.
0: All right, get your hands up.
1: It's Ted Blott, Mayfair playboy by day, Flannelfoot by night.
0: 14 years you've got me, copper, just because you wanted a chapter on Secrets of Dartmoor. All right, copper, now it's my turn. Take that!
4: Ooh,

0: He got me.
1: He what?
0: He got me. Capital E, capital G, capital M.
2: Tice Talking Point. Once again, we meet the Glums, our family of ordinary people fighting life's battles.
1: Oh, Ron. Look at the state this kitchen's in. There's poor Mrs. Glum lying upstairs with her poor broken leg in plaster. And what do you and Mr. Glum do about the dirty dishes? Leave them piled up for her to wash when she gets better.
3: It was going to be our surprise, eh?
1: Well, look, Ron, it won't take us more than a mo to wash up the whole pile of plates ourselves. You climb up on a chair and reach me down the top few. Oh, go on, Ron, it'll only take it. Oh, Ron, what are you doing?
3: Look, eh? Cleopatra.
1: Oh, Ron, put those saucepan lids down. Oh, Ron Glum, you've got the devil in you tonight. Now, give me a hand. Do you want to wash or wipe?
3: No, eh?
1: Well, you must do one or the other, Ron.
3: All right, Eth, I'll wash.
1: All right then, Ron. Me wipe, you wash. Unless you'd rather wipe.
3: All right, Eth, I'll wipe.
1: Well, I don't mind a bit me wiping, Ron, if you really prefer to wash.
3: All right, Eth, I'll wipe.
1: Well, Ron, if you'd only prefer to wash because I might prefer to wipe, then I prefer to wash, Ron.
3: All right, Eth, I'll wipe.
1: Well, it is up to you to make the decisions, Ron. After all, you are the man. Now, what would you really prefer to do?
3: Leave them for Mum when she gets better.
1: You see, this is good training. Don't you want to get in some practice for when we're married?
3: Yes, Eth.
1: Oh, no, Ron, I didn't know.
3: Just a kiss, Eth. It's the devil in me.
1: Oh, no,
3: you don't
1: Ron,
3: know
1: I
3: what it is. No, we've got...
4: Hello, hello, hello. Well, well, talk about a sink of iniquity. Ron, have you finished with the tablecloth? Your mum wants to read the horoscopes.
1: Mrs. Glum.
4: Oh, thank you. Very solicitous of you to ask. I'm thankful to announce, Eth, the worst is past.
1: Mm.
4: I think we can safely say my dear wife is round the bend.
1: Oh, I'm so glad, Mr. Glum. I do hope the neighbours helped you out a little.
4: Oh, yes, Eth. As soon as I heard Mrs. Glum was took bad, Mrs. Wilson come round with a bowl of hot chicken broth. And even the Evanses sent black grapes.
1: Oh, that was kind, Mr. Glum. But what have you and Ron been living on?
4: I told you, hot chicken broth and black grapes. I'm keeping Mrs. Glum on a light diet. Oh, that reminds me, Ron. Pop along and get another four bottles of light, will you?
1: But it's a half-hour walk to the off-license, Mr. Glum.
4: Not for Ron.
3: I bike it, eh?
4: Oh. He's a card, isn't he? You know, Eth, your Ron's been a veritable leaning tower of strength this past week. Cheered us all up.
3: Oh, dang.
4: It's true, sonny boy. Remember the fun we had with the pulley? You see, Eth, you haven't been upstairs, you see.
1: No.
4: Mrs. Glum's leg been in a plaster cast, as you might say. The whole thing has to be hoisted up on a pulley, fixed to the ceiling. Talk about laugh.
1: Laugh, Mr. Glum?
4: Yeah, well, you see, we fixed the rope to her leg, passed the rope up through the pulley on the ceiling, and then we had the haul on the other end. You can imagine. We had her up and down. Up and down. One time he had her completely upside down and swinging like a pendulum. Off. Oh, go on, Eth. What's wrong with a bit of fun? There's no point in being morbid. She's quite comfortable strung up there now. Hello, it's Hopalong. No call to panic, my dearest. That pulley is screwed in perfectly safe. Oh, lummy, Ron, you better get the shovel.
1: What's happened, Mr. Glass?
4: She's all in plaster now. The ceiling's come down.

0: Three more brandies and soda, please. I say, Bentley, I suppose you and Edwards must be pretty well in at Scotland Yard.
1: Well, we were till we did that thing about the Big Five all being busy writing their memoirs. Yes.
0: I love reading about crime stories, Miss, especially thrillers. The ones that are set in a big country house, all the very best people being horribly murdered one by one.
2: What a macabre little marquis you are, Your Grace. Still, if it's a country house whodunit you're after, off we go.
3: Immediately I got down to Maltravers Grange after my uncle's sudden and unexpected death. I sensed a feeling of impending evil. Even Crumbles, my late uncle's old butler, seemed in some way uneasy as he took my coat.
0: Thank you, Master Hilary.
3: Shocking thing, isn't it, Crumbles?
0: Yes, sir, but I'll endeavor to have the lapels pressed.
3: I mean Uncle Montague's demise. Can you bear to tell me how it happened, Crumble?
0: Dear pleasure, sir. Poor Sir Montague, he put his head inside the service hatch to see whether the service lift was coming up from the kitchen.
3: And was it?
0: No, sir, it was coming down from the bedroom. They're reading the will in the library, sir. The other relations are already assembled. This way, sir.
3: They were all there. All the rest of Uncle Montague's relations seated in a semicircle round old Walford, the family solicitor.
4: Good evening, Hilary.
3: That was great Aunt Hortense, 68 and still a fine figure of a man.
5: Sit down, Hilary, sit down.
3: That was cousin Clive Raylands, who did something in the city. That's why he had to move to the country. I also noticed Dickie Watts-Watt and St. John Lassiter. Nodding to all of them, I tiptoed across to the nearest armchair and sat on an arm.
6: I say, you're sitting on my arm.
3: Oh. I'm most awfully sorry. By Jove, I don't think I know you.
6: Toots, pardon, manners.
3: Granted.
6: No, that's my name, actually. Huh. Toots, pardon, manners. Daddy was a second cousin. Oh, shh, they're going to read the will.
0: Your pardon, ladies and gentlemen. Would the surviving kin be kind enough to observe respectful decorum while the family solicitor reveals who's copped the lolly? A glass of sherry wine before you start, Mr. Walford?
3: Thank you.
0: I'm sure the late master would have wished it. Mm.
7: A little on the nutty side?
0: Yes, but a good master for all that. Ready when you are, Mr. Walford.
7: Well, now, ladies and gentlemen, £100,000 in all is to be divided among the 10 of us here. The 8 relations, plus myself and Crumbles.
0: Oh, I should.
7: Yes, of course, if any of us should die, his £10,000 would be divided among the surviving...
6: He's slumped across the desk. Oh, Hilary, he's dead. What does this mean?
0: Roughly another 1,100 quid each all round. A glass of sherry, anybody?
3: Show me that sherry. As I thought, a tasteless, colorless, odorless poison for which science has no known anecdote. I'll phone the police. Hello.
2: Crumbles.
3: The phone is dead.
0: Well, it's another 1,100. Oh, no. The phone wasn't in on the divvy, was it? No.
6: The local constabulary?
3: In this weather, the bridge is down at Morton Weir, the river's burst its banks, the temperature's 22 below, and the snow is 6 feet deep. Anybody who went out there would die within the hour.
0: Great Aunt Hortense, get your coat on, dear. There she goes, 2 down, 8 to play.
6: Oh, what a night it was. Oh, it really was such a night. Next day.
0: Good morning, Miss Toots. Would you like me to warm up your kidneys?
6: No, I couldn't eat, Crumbles. I didn't sleep at all. I've been turning over and over all night.
0: So has the late Mr. Lassiter.
6: The late Mr. Lassiter?
0: Somebody shoved him in the washing machine.
6: No. Oh, how ghastly. Oh,
0: I don't know, Miss. At least he had a nice clean finish.
3: Crumbles, that was cousin Clive Raylan.
4: Somebody secreted a rocket in the shaft of his shooting stick.
2: Then I take it he won't be down for breakfast.
8: He won't be down for a long time.
4: He's at 2,000 feet and still climbing.
6: Oh, Hillary, do you realize that the only beneficiaries left alive now are we three and Dickie Watts what?
2: 250,000 nicker each. Beginning to look quite healthy, isn't it? 333,000 each.
4: You mean that explosion?
2: Yes, you remember what's what.
6: Yes.
2: That's that.
6: But how?
2: Well, I think I can guess. A booby trap. Somebody put a charge of dynamite under his bed.
4: Crumbles, go into the library and try and phone the police again. Tell them that 7 people have been murdered here since last night and we're beginning to suspect foul play.
2: Very good, sir. I'll get on the
3: phone. He's gone. Listen, Toots. I've been doing some serious thinking. Toots, do you realize this? The murderer must be either you, me, or Crumbles.
6: Well, it's not me.
4: It's not me either.
6: Then who is it?
4: That's what I intend to try and work out. Meantime, every moment is fraught with jeopardy. Look, Toots, by sheer chance, I packed something at the bottom of my suitcase. Can you use a 38?
6: No, I'm a small 32.
4: It's not a dress, it's a gun. Now take it. Slip it in the top of your stocking.
6: What about you?
4: No, I couldn't. I hardly know you, really. Besides, it's a pip. Toots.
6: Yes?
4: Come here. Listen. Outside the door. Crumbles. You were listening at the keyhole.
2: What makes you think that, sir?
4: You've got the key in your ear.
2: Well, we're all a bit keyed up, sir, aren't we? Master Hillary, what are you pointing that gun at me for?
4: Crumbles, I've just realized something. The murders must have been done by one of 3 people.
2: Yes?
4: 1, Miss Toots. 2, me. 3, you.
2: Oh, no.
4: If Miss Toots and I didn't do it, that means 1 and 2 are innocent. So, who's guilty? By putting 2 and 2 together, I get the answer. 3.
2: Oh. Me? A murderer? No, no. Oh, you can't seriously think I'd murder people, Master Hillary. Not old Crumbles. Say I pinched the pot. Say I flogged the silver. Say that if you like.
4: You pinched the pot and flogged the silver.
2: Master Hillary.
4: Yes?
2: I hadn't finished, had I?
6: But if you're not the murderer, Crumbles, who is?
2: I'll tell you, miss, because I've read a lot of these things. It's always the person that you think couldn't possibly have done it.
6: Well, who's the person here that you think couldn't possibly have done it?
4: Harry Rabinovitz.
2: No. No, Mr. Walford, the solicitor.
6: But he's poisoned.
2: No, you just thought he was. It was a trick.
4: But that odorless, colorless, tasteless fluid.
2: Canteen tea. All right, Walford, come out from behind the curtain.
9: So, you were cleverer than I thought. Yes, I planned it all to get this £100,000 for myself. I tried to make it look as though I was killed, but I didn't do it well enough.
2: No, you didn't, did you?
9: No.
2: Allow me.
9: Oh!
2: He's doing it perfectly now, isn't he?
6: Oh, Crumbles, the danger's past. The £100,000 can now be split 3 ways.
4: Oh, aren't you happy, faithful old Crumbles? Mm. Has the mystery of Maltravers Grange been solved to your satisfaction?
2: Well, not quite, sir. There are just a couple of things I'd like to get out of the way.
4: Go ahead.
2: Right. Well, well, well, it's Wealthy Jim. Night all.
10: And in the rest of the Augmented DVD Review Orchestra, bring our recorded show to a close. Those involved were Dick Bentley and Professor Timmy Edwards, encouraged by Wallace Eaton, Al McCogan, June Whitfield, and the keynotes. The announcer was David Dunhill. Frank Muir and Dennis Norden wrote the script, and the program was produced by Charles Maxwell. We all invite you to tune in again.

0: down.
1: Yes, there's coffee pot freshness in every cup of Maxwell House.
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11: Half an hour put up with him. He can't even carry on a normal conversation. He's not sitting on that skinny backside moaning its all flingo and threatening trebles and boozing at the skinner's arms. I know which way my destiny lies. And it ain't got nothing to do with woolen rags and brass bedsteads.
10: And with Wilfrid Bramble as Albert.
12: What's he got to grouse about, I'd like to know? To listen to him, you'd think trotting wasn't an ancient and honourable profession. Always on about no time for golf and tennis and keeping fit. He can have a nice game of darts at the boozer. What about that lovely open-air life out every day on the car?
10: And here they are in The Bonds That Bind Us.
11: In. Out. In. Out. In. Out.
13: Oi, Spartacus!
11: Don't come bursting in here when I'm working with dangerous apparatus. I nearly did myself a mischief then.
13: Check expanders there. What do you want to mess about with all that lark for? You'll never have any muscles.
11: In. Out. In. Out. Haven't you ever heard of an healthy mind in an healthy body?
13: Healthy mind? You?
11: I'm just taking precautions against running to fat. I'm at a very dodgy age. My physique could slip away just like that. And if the alternatives are to become obese or to disintegrate like you, I'd rather carry on with what I'm doing.
13: Hey, what's in this box?
11: I bought a medieval collection. They're torture implements. A few thumb screws, knuckle dusters, foot stretchers. There's a couple of head squeezers, things like that. They might come in useful. You never know.
13: The grisly things you bring home. What's this? Oh, don't tell me you got a straitjacket. That's not medieval. Anyway, what's the good of a straitjacket?
11: There was a job lot. A lady on the round. She was having a clear out.
13: Corn. Bennett, look at this. A cat of nine tails. The things that go on behind the lace curtains of suburbia. Come on, give his hand with these.
11: Give your hand with what?
13: You know what. The first of the month, the early winners is out.
11: I'm not breaking up my exercises for your early winners. Continuity of rhythm is very important. I've got 5 dozen to do with these. Besides, you never won anything. Why bother?
13: Well, it's always the first time.
11: Oh, that is not bad.
13: Looking at himself in the mirror.
11: Yes, that is coming along very nicely. Well, did you see? Look at that. Did you see that? Oh, look. Oh, the pectorals are doing well. Oh, yes. A light sheen of oil over that and I'll be a sensation down the camera club.
13: Yeah, great, Jesse. Stop looking at yourself in a mirror. Come on, read these numbers out while I check them.
11: Here we go. First of the month ritual again.
13: I've got a feeling this month.
11: Yeah, you've got a feeling every month. You stand about as much chance of winning as you have for being picked for the Olympic Games.
13: Somebody's got to win it.
11: You never win that as long as you've got a hole in your trousers.
13: Just
11: mate.
13: Read it. Shut up.
11: Right. Here we go then. I stand for the full house. £5,000. And the first lucky winner of this week. The first number out of the machine belongs to that international gambler and dilettante, Diamond Jim Steptoe.
13: Cut out the funny stuff and read out the numbers, will you?
11: Oh, hello, hello. We're getting a bit tense, sir. The nerves on edge, are they? The old palms sweating a bit. What has happened to those nerves like piano wires? Oh, they haven't snapped, have they? This is the man who won £5,000 on a turn of a card at Crockford.
13: Will you read out the numbers? Here, give me the paper, I'll do it myself.
11: No, we mustn't be impatient. And it is A, Abel, B, a Baker, 3, 4, 8, 7, 5, 6.
13: Now, wait a minute. A, B.
11: Oh, God, it'd be much easier if you bought them in blocks.
13: I can't afford blocks. I have to buy one at a time.
11: Oh, it's horrible to watch. This something for nothing morality. I mean, this isn't what made Britain great. We're not going to conquer new empires with this sort of thing going on. Once a month, the entire nation transformed into a flabby mass of greed, crazed inertia, all scrambling through their little bits of paper. Are there no causes left? Has everything been done? Is this the promised land?
13: I ain't got any ABs. What's the next one?
11: He's not listening. Oh, well, I'm glad I'm not involved in it. Healthy body, healthy mind. Oh, Sparta, Sparta, that was the place. Exercise, that is the thing. Knees bend, hop, knees bend.
13: Oi, what's the next one?
11: Look, I'm not going through them all like that. You call them out, I'll tell you if they're here.
13: TK 476291.
11: Now, oh, England, when will you get a leader worthy of you?
13: QP 915738.
11: Now, I don't think you realise it, Father. The Chinese are on the move.
13: 2AK 857462.
11: 2AK, yes. Of course, the rest has got flabby. I mean, that is the trouble.
13: 85. 85,
11: yes. It's outlived its usefulness. I mean, it's all gone.
13: 74. 74,
11: yes. It's worn out to feet. There's too much indulgence. That is the trouble.
13: 62. 62,
11: yes. We're just a tatty imitation of the Roman Empire, we are. Satiated, undermined by soft living.
13: What did you say?
11: I said yes.
13: Hey, let's see that paper.
0: Jaded, that is the word. Oh, it's all too easy. When you can see it in the faces all around you, they're purposeless, aimless. Nobody knows where they're going.
13: £1,000.
0: We're trapped in a pleasure-seeking, hedonistic, wallowing society. It's a terrible prosper.
13: I've won £1,000.
0: What hope is there? What did you say?
13: I've won £1,000.
0: Oh, it's mine. We agreed anything either of us won, no one would have half of it. We did, didn't we? Now, you can't go back on your word. We bought those between us. Are you sure? Solid. So we're rich. We're rich, Dad. We're rich, we're rich, we're rich, we're rich.
13: Give me back that bond. It's mine.
0: No, not all of it, eh?
13: Well, no, you don't. Oh, no, you're not getting a penny this. You give me back that bond. You get back your barbell.
0: I own half those bonds.
13: No, you did. You sold your half last year.
0: Who did?
13: You did, when you wanted to join the tennis club. You said you'd rather have the money, so you got it. All these is mine.
0: I'll buy my 10 back again.
13: I'm not selling.
0: Here you are. £10.
13: I don't want your £10. I've got £1,000 coming. A bargain's a bargain.
0: Oh, Dad, I was desperate for money at that time. You took advantage of me.
13: I didn't. You said Ernie Bogart, and you didn't want anything to do with him. I'm sorry, Harold. It's the principle of the thing. When you sell your chance, you sell it. If it was the other way around, I wouldn't expect it from you, Harold. I wouldn't ask it either.
0: All right, keep your money.
13: I'm going to.
0: I wouldn't cut your rotten, stinking money.
13: You're not getting a chance.
0: You disgust me. Well, see what it's done to you already. It is destroying you. You ain't even got it yet, and already it's corrupted you. It's turned you against your own son. Your only son. I have never seen you like this before. And I tell you, Dad, it's horrible to watch. You're ugly inside. Ugly. Ugly. Ugly.
13: Harold.
0: I am going to bed.
13: Harold, I'll give you 50 quid.
0: Don't insult me, Father. I cannot be bought. Keep your money. As you rightly say, it's all yours. I'm very happy for you. I hope you enjoy it.
13: Well, I was thinking of having a good old spend-out.
0: Yes, you do that. You've worked hard. I mean, you deserve it. If that's what you want, then so be it. You spend your ill-gotten gains. Good night, Father. I just hope we don't lose each other. Completely.
14: Waist 29.5, 29.5.
15: Inside legs 28.25,
14: 28.25.
13: Do you mind? Nice pattern, isn't it?
15: Very smart, sir. Turnips, I fancy.
13: Oh, yes, they always have turnips. Useful for keeping me fag ends in.
16: Wider, quick. Open wider. Yes, I think I can fit you up very nicely. You can reach now. In the ball, if you don't mind.
13: I've never had an hair style before.
16: Oh, the blue rinse makes all the difference, sir. You prepare a manicure while you have the friction, sir.
13: If I can have that red-headed bird over there.
16: Sir, oh, don't attend to this gentleman.

0: Oh, yes. That is very good. He's always wanted a sewing machine. Saves all that darn in. Dad? Dad? It's all right. I've unloaded the cart and put the horse away. You can come out now, Dad.
1: Oh, yes. Of course. His rotten, filthy, stinking money arrived today. I suppose he's down the post office. Oh, good evening. Oh, I'm sorry. Can I help you?
0: Oh, God. Blind O'Reilly. Dad, it can't be.
2: Hello, son.
0: What have they done to you? Don't keep flashing that eyes and teeth routine at me.
2: How do I look?
0: Like a perishing tailor's dummy. Where'd you get all that?
2: I've been up west.
0: Well, I can see you didn't get all that gear down the market.
2: I went in a taxi.
0: Oh, you did you?
2: Yeah, I've been spending some of my money.
1: Oh, yes, of course. I forgot. You're a rich man now, aren't you? Yes, it's very nice. Very nice indeed.
2: Suit's nice, isn't it? Could be his clothes. Come on, feel it. And made as well. Best suit I ever had. 60 quid it cost me.
1: Oh, yes.
2: What do you think of the Barney? I've had a razor cut and blow waves.
1: Very attractive.
2: Lovely lotion, too. Hey, have a smell. Oh, I've got some new choppers as well. Look, not National Rails. Good, all right.
0: Oh, my God. The ivory pouches have struck again.
2: He said he didn't know how I kept the last lot in.
1: Really?
2: I'm going back. And he's going to put some fillings in them now. Make them look more real. He's very artistic.
0: Fillings in false teeth? It's decadent, that's what it is. It's decadent.
2: It's 75 quid, they cost me.
0: You didn't buy a Rolls Royce while you was up there, did you?
2: Daft. I only won 1,000. I got a silk shirt. I bought a 3 and a Christian Dior tie. I got 6 of them coming. And 2 other suits. Different style, of course.
1: Oh, of course.
2: Tweeds, you know, for country wear. I thought I might go down to Ascot one day.
1: Oh, I thought you might have put some of it into the post office.
2: Well, I thought about it and then I thought, no, I thought. Just enjoy yourself for a change. You only live once, don't you?
1: Some of us do.
2: Cigarette?
1: That case is gold, ain't it?
2: Oh, yeah. Got me initials on it. Look, lovely shop, Arages, isn't it?
1: Oh, yes. I mean, I wouldn't shop anywhere else, personally. Oh, yes, I mean, you can often see my awesome cart parked outside. I mean, plotting in and out all the time, I am. Oh, yeah. I mean, I bought my last rig out there. How'd you like it? It's all hand-torn.
2: You sound annoyed.
0: Annoyed? No, I'm not annoyed. It's just that... Well, don't come in here flaunting yourself in front of me. I'm not interested. We all know you come into some money, but don't show off to me. I don't want to know. If you want to spend it, don't tell me about it.
1: And a word of advice. Throw the walking stick away. It makes you look old.
2: You're jealous, aren't you?
0: Well, it's a bit of a waste of time, isn't it? I mean, a silly old twit like you, done up like an elderly dress designer. But it looked better on me, that is all. And I think of what I could do with that money. But now, you have to waste it, frittering it away on punching yourself up.
2: Yeah, and I've had a good time doing it. I've waited a long time for this, and I ain't stopping till I've spent it all.
0: Where are you going now?
2: I'm going back up to town. I'm going to stay at a hotel for a few days. A posh one. And I'm going to restaurants and nightclubs. I'm going to have a good time. I was going to take you out to dinner. But if that's the way you feel about it, you've had it.
0: Now look, Dad, leave some of your money here. Don't take it all with you. It'll all be nicked.
2: I shall leave it with the hotel manager to keep in his safe. Good night, Harold.
0: But, Dad, I ain't got any money. I mean, I bought this sewing machine today and a lot of other stuff.
2: Here's a fiver. Don't waste it. Oh, and before I go, you might like these.
1: What's this?
2: My old clothes.
0: Who are I on them for?
2: Oh, you're still in the business, aren't you? 3.5 pounds of assorted rags there. I don't want anything for them. Whatever you get, you can keep.
3: Where's the best place to stay up west? There's a good view of the river from the Savoy. Where do you normally stay when you're in town?
1: I think you'd better go. You don't want to get blood all over that nice new suit, do you?
2: Temper, temper. Don't work too hard. Pip, pip, old thing.
0: Don't think I'm going to forget this, Bertie, because I'm not. I mean, that money won't last forever, and you come crawling back here when it's gone, and your life won't be worth living. I'll have you out in the morning so early, it won't be worth your while going to bed. I'll work you to death. I'll run you into the ground. You wish you were the horse by the time I finish with you. Oh, God, I'm going to kill you, Oh, what a lousy, stinking mess. Still, I'm not cleaning the place up. I mean, it can stay like it till he comes back. Ugh. I suppose he's sitting in the silver grill somewhere, filling his guts. There'll be waiters hovering all round him. I will enjoy that, all right, yes. All servile, yes, sir. Now, sir, are the Earth's Benedictine two sirs liking? Is the Chambolle Musigny at the right temperature? Oh, why is it always the old people who win all the money? That's not right. What's that burning?
2: Hello, son.
0: Oh, you come back. Oh, it's your cigar, is it? I thought it was something horrible in the stove. I see. Spent all your money, I suppose. Well, you can get all that clobber off and get stuck into them dishes. There's 5 days washing up out there.
2: Oh, I haven't come back, not yet. I just popped in to see how you was getting on.
1: Oh, I'm all right, thank you. You need not have bothered. I'm managing very nicely on my own. Thank you. I hadn't noticed your absence, quite frankly.
2: I bought you a present. It's an electric razor.
1: No, thanks. I don't want any presents from you. Anyhow, I prefer soap and water, thank you.
2: Al, I'm trying to be nice.
1: It's a bit late for that, ain't it?
2: The razor was a sort of a peace offering.
1: I am not interested. Oh, would you forgive me while I have my dessert? I will not insult you by offering you prunes out of my tin.
2: Al, I'm sorry you still feel this way. Only, I've got somebody outside I'd like you to meet.
1: Oh?
2: Friend of mine.
1: Oh. Who is it? The Duke of Bedford? Prince Charles?
2: No, it's a lady.
1: It's not her.
2: No, it's not. It's Madge.
1: It's who?
2: Madge. Hang on a minute.
1: Madge?
2: It's all right for you to come in now, love.
4: Well, thanks.
2: Madge, this is me son, Harold. Harold, this is Madge.
4: Oh, so you're Harold. Albie's told me so much about you, haven't you, Albie?
1: Albie? Would that be you?
2: That's what Madge calls me.
1: I could think of a more apt name.
2: Well, now, would you like to sit down, Madge? Let me dust a chair for you.
1: Oh, I wouldn't bother, Dad. I expect she's been in dirtier places than this.
4: No, I don't think I have. You didn't tell me you lived in a place like this, Albie, darling.
2: Oh, I don't. I live at the Savoy when I'm in town, then. what did you like to drink? Sweetie.
1: Shall I leave you two lovebirds alone?
2: No, son. We got something to tell you, but let's celebrate first. Get Madge a drink, Al.
1: Certainly. Here you are. How about a nice brown ale? What would you like, Father?
4: I suppose you do have glasses in here.
2: Yeah, give Madge a glass, Al.
1: Oh, does she want a glass? Well, this one's a bit dirty. Only he ain't been home lately to do the washing up. So it's only had gin in it. You won't mind that, will you?
4: Stick it up your kilt.
1: Oh.
4: Albie, tell him why we've come and let's get out of this hole. Well, are you going to tell him or not?
2: Well, you see, Harold, it's...
4: Oh, mind out. Look, you see that? You see that on my finger? although I don't suppose you can tell a real diamond when you see one. It's an engagement ring. Your dad and I are engaged.
0: Engaged? Oh, gold.
3: I asked her this afternoon, and she said yes.
0: I expect she did. It's not often a bird of her age gets proposed to.
4: Now, now, Sonny Jim, that's no way to speak to your future mummy.
3: Oh. We've agreed on a sort of trial engagement. We're going to Monte Carlo tomorrow for holiday to see if we're compatible.
0: To see what... Oh, that'll be nice for her, won't it? I mean, that should cost you a few, Bob. But of course, she'll need all new dresses and everything, won't she? I mean, she can't go down there looking like that, can she?
4: Look, you are out of your
3: bed! Put that bottle down. No, no, no. Don't get upset. I told you he'd be funny, didn't I? Let me have a word with him. We'll soon sort it out. Into the kitchen, you.
0: You will excuse us, won't you?
3: Now then, you shut up and listen to me.
0: Now, 5 days on your own, and this is what happens. Where did you pick up that old slag for God's sake?
3: Maggie's not an old slag.
0: Where did you pick her up? What shop window was she advertising in?
3: I met her in a club in Soho. Uh-huh. 3 nights ago. She was lonely and I was lonely, and then we saw each other. It's been what you call a whirlwind courtship.
0: Oh, God.
3: I know what you're thinking, but you're wrong. She wasn't like all the other girls in there.
0: Oh, blimey. What were the others like then? How much have you stayed on her?
3: Mind your own business.
0: Look, Dad, she's after your loot. She's only interested in what she can get out
3: That's
0: of you.
3: That's not true. She said she'd marry me.
0: Oh, that was to get the ring. That's how they work, Dad. Now, look, I don't want to be cruel, but she wouldn't marry you in a month of Sundays. How old is she?
3: 27.
0: 27? Ask yourself, what's a bird of 27 marrying an old twit of 66 for? If it's not for the gelt.
3: She prefers older men.
0: But of course she does. They're more simple. Think, Dad. Think, for God's sake, think. Look, she's got the ring, which she won't get back. She'll have the trip to Monte Carlo. Whatever you buy in the meantime. Oh, look, Dad, do I have to spell it out? You'll be engaged for as long as your money lasts. How much you got left?
3: About 500.
0: 500? If I went out there and told her that's all you've got left, you wouldn't see her backside for dust. Look, Dad, you're going to get hurt, and I don't want to see that. Oh, look at the difference in your ages. I mean, it wouldn't work anyway. 27 and 66. Look, I'm telling you, Dad, if you marry her, you'll be dead in 6 months.
3: Yeah, what a way to go.
0: Oh, well, I mean, if you're going to be coarse, if you won't see what she is, I'm going to have to prove it to you. Look, I'm sorry about this, Father, but you'll thank me for it after. Come here.
3: Let me go. What are you doing? Ow!
0: I'm sorry, Dad, but drastic ills calls for drastic cures.
3: Take that handkerchief away from my mouth. What's up about it?
0: It's going to keep you quiet. Just for a bit. I mean, this is hurting me more than it is hurting you. Yeah, you didn't think that straight jacket was going to come in so handy, did you? Now, yeah, that's better. Now, a bit of realism. A bit of shaving soap round the mouth. Oh, yes, that'll do nicely. I'm sorry, but we must have foam on the lips. Not really, I'm sorry, Pater, but it's for your own good. Now, what else have we got? Thumb screws? No, I don't want them. A garret? No. Oh, yes. A neck piece on a chain. That's a very pretty little piece on you, Daddy. Now, we'll just fasten it round this water pipe. Yes. That is very effective. Right. Now, listen to this.
5: Dad! Dad! Control yourself! Oh, Dad! Calm down, Dad! Father, please, I'll beg of you. Come, Dad! Please! Calm down, Dad! Father!
6: What's going
5: please.
6: On in there?
5: Don't come in! It's not pretty, son!
6: Oh, my God! What's that?
5: It's him! Your LB! Oh, I wish you hadn't seen him like this. He's had another attack.
6: Oh, he's
5: dropping
6: at the mouth!
5: Yeah, I know he is. I was right, he was going to have another one when he left home. I saw the new moon and I thought, this is it.
6: No, what are we going to do?
5: I'll have to phone the police.
6: Police? Why, Why?
1: Well, all this money he's been spending, all these clothes and that ring. Well, it's not his money, is it?
0: No, he's nicked it. He always does. Look, you look after him while I go and find the police.
6: I am not getting involved with no police.
1: Oh, but you've got to, haven't you? I mean, it's all got to come out. Where he got it, who he spent it on, getting engaged. I mean, surely you're going to stand by your fiancé in his hour of need. You can't leave him like this.
6: Can't I? You just watch me, mate.
1: You're not going to the police, are what?
6: You get away from that door. I can't see the police. Look, Harold, here's the ring back. Now, keep me out of it. There's a good boy. I don't want to see the police.
1: Why ever not?
6: You're joking. He's the fifth one this year. Look, apart from the ring and a few hot dinners, that's all I've had out of the poor old devil. Look, you know the score.
1: I don't know what you mean.
6: It's my living.
1: Well, I will try and keep you out of it, but I cannot promise.
6: Oh, thanks. You're a doll. Look, tell him I'm sorry when he's better. Oh, he's quite a nice old man, really, isn't he? Who'd have thought it, though? Bonkers. Yeah. It could have happened while we were,
1: It could have easily.
6: No. Well, to get danger money, the chances are, take. Ta-da. Oh, keep him away from the West End. He's too easy, poor old devil. Here, and you better get the ambulance as well.
1: Yes, I will. Cheerio.
6: Ta-da. Here. You got 5 bob for my taxi?
1: Yeah, all right, here.
6: Oh, now, don't forget, keep me out of it.
1: All right. I'm sorry, Dad. Oh, come on. Let's get all this clobber off here. Oh, look. I've creased up your new suit with that thing. I didn't hurt your mouth, did I? With that gag? Here, come on. You better come and sit down. Oh, you must be...

0: mouth, did I? With that gag. Here, come on. You better come and sit down. Oh, you must be a bit shaky. Come on. It was best to find out now rather than later, Dad, wasn't it? I'll get you a drink. Here you are. You get this down, you. It's my best brandy, Cordon Bleu. Look, I don't want you to think that I'm proud of what I have done, Dad.
1: There's no fool like an old fool, is there?
0: Oh, I don't know. I've been had myself before now. And, Dad, I got the ring back. It is a lovely ring, Dad. How much did you give for it?
1: 7 and 6.
0: Now, no!
1: 7 and 6. Down the market. It's paste. Oh, God, blimey. I'm not as daft as that, you know.
0: You crafty old devil.
1: You live and learn, don't you? The next one, I better look out for herself. Still, you know, apart from that, I had quite a nice time. Made a nice break. Yes, very nice at the Savoy. Lovely room. And the service. They take the bones off the fish for you, you know.
0: Do they really?
1: They don't touch it with their fingers. Oh, I don't know how they do it. They get these two knives, you see. There, let me show you. It's marvellous to watch them.
0: Go on.
2: Hold it. 15 seconds from now, you'll see the picture he just took. See? With the Polaroid Land camera, you get bright, sharp pictures in 15 seconds. Snap, pull, peel. It's that easy. Is there any better way to get pictures of the family?
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5: 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Watch this.
6: Hey, guys, check this out. There's a woman in there.

0: been so hot to death.
1: You know, I would tell us all to work on a solution to Mr. Eponine, no matter how drastic.
2: Yeah, what have you got, Price?
0: My left arm is dead. That's my right. What kind of navigation officer can't tell left from right?
3: We did the best we could. I'm so sorry.
1: Mr. Sir, you're awake.
4: Buddy, you look great.

0: perfectly normal life.
1: Oh, there are thousands here. Thousands upon thousands upon thousands.
2: Like?
3: More than thousands.
1: Who? Millions.
2: Who?
1: Well, I don't know if I can name them all individually.
2: Name one.
1: One? You want me to name as many as that?
0: Lord Nelson, he beat the French.
1: Lord Nelson, thank you, Mom. He beat the French.
2: Who else?
0: The Venus de Milo.
1: The Venus de Milo. No arms at all, but that certainly didn't prevent her from pursuing a highly successful modeling career. Go on.
2: You said there were millions. That's two. And one of them's a statue. So go on, name five.
1: Five? Right. Well, there's Lord Nelson and Mr. Milo. And then there's
2: the painter dude. What painter dude? The Welsh guy. You know, the one with one arm. Van Gogh, Gogh, Gogh.
1: He had one ear, Kath. He cut the other one off.
2: He did?
1: Yes.
2: See? That dude manages to cut off his own ear with just one arm, and you're worried about not leading a normal life.
3: There must be more.
0: That guy from The Fugitive. He had one arm. What was his name?
1: The One-Armed Man.
0: That's him. See, that's three.
1: He was a murderer.
0: Was he?
1: Yeah, he killed Dr. Richard Kimball's wife.
0: But that proves my point. You see, if that guy can murder a perfectly able-bodied woman minus a major extremity, then I don't think you've got anything to worry about.
1: Come on, let's face it, guys. There aren't any noteworthy one-armed people from history. You can't even name five.
0: Of course we can. Look, Horatio Nelson, the one-armed guy from The Fugitive, the Venus de Milo, Van Gogh, and one more.
2: That Mexican dude. The one who robbed people.
1: What one who robbed people?
2: The one-armed bandit. It's a machine, you gimp.
1: One of the most popular pub games of the 20th century.
2: And it only had one arm? What a heartwarming story.
0: And Dave Lister. There, that's five.
1: I'm going to loo. I don't actually need to go now, but since it takes me 45 minutes to unbutton me flies, I should probably make a start.
0: Do you need a hand? I'm sorry.
4: Biscuit, sir?
1: Please.
4: Another Big Big?
1: Yes, please.
5: Crichton, what are you doing?
1: Oh, I'm just dunking Mickey's, Mom. It's another of life's joys of which poor Mr. Lister has been robbed. Isn't that right, sir? Could you give my nose a tweak? I've got a bit of an itch.
5: Why can't you itch it yourself? You've still got one arm.
1: There. Is that better, sir?
2: Yeah, a bit.
5: Crichton, I told you before, he wants to be independent. He doesn't need you running around after him like he's some kind of invalid.
1: But he does. He does. Don't you, sir? Another slurp of tea, sir?
5: Oh, this is making me sick.
1: Don't take any notice of her, sir.
4: Nearly supper time. Chucky eggs tonight, sir. With your toast cut out into little, tiny, weeny, bite-sized soldiers of varying ranks.
1: Thanks, Christ, but really I can cut up my own toast.
4: Just like you asked for, sir.
5: Asked for?
4: I just remember, sir, Crichton knows best.
1: Stretch me legs. Take a walk around the ship.
4: Just opening the door for you, sir. Oh, the door's open, sir.
1: Cheers.
4: Just closing the door now, sir. Door's closing, sir. The door's nearly closing. And it's closed, sir.
0: Florence Nightingale droid. Could I have one?
1: Certainly, Mom.
0: Look, deep down, I'm a big softy. The first time I saw Gone with the Wind, I went through a whole box of tissues. Now, Voyager, I was so choked up, I couldn't speak for 20 minutes.
1: I'll make a note, Mom. Now, Voyager. Worth keeping on standby. Come on, Mom.
0: I'm saying I'm not a heartless bitch. So you'll understand that what I'm about to say isn't easy. Back off, Lister. Let him learn to cope on his own. It's the only way.
1: I don't understand, Mom.
0: By helping him, you're not helping him.
1: But if it wasn't for me, he wouldn't even be wearing underpants.
0: Have you ever heard of something called tough love?
1: Does it involve dressing up?
0: No. It means sometimes to help a person, you have to get tough. Make them stand on their own 2 feet, or in Lister's case, one hand.
1: I see. So you think it's time to let him start brushing his own teeth again?
0: I do, yes. I also think it's time you built him an artificial arm and gave him a chance not to be so dependent on you.
1: I was meaning to get round to that, ma'am, but what with being on 24-hour wipe alert, I haven't had time.
0: Wipe alert? No, don't even tell me what that means, because I'm feeling I know. And if I'm right, it's the grossest thing I've ever heard.
4: His mouth, Mom. I help him get rid of the crumbs around his mouth.
0: Yeah, that's what I thought. And it's absolutely gross. Mouth crumbs. Ugh, disgusting.
2: It's a real son of a bitch about your arm, Bert. Losing an arm. That is one terrible thing.
3: Your move.
2: Can you imagine that? One minute you got two arms and the next, zing, poof, you got one. Hooey, that's tough.
3: Your move.
2: And it stands to reason we must need two arms. That's why we got two arms. Well, except you.
3: Your move.
2: You're probably wondering, is it going to affect my life? And I've been thinking about this, and I think the answer is, yes, it is.
3: Smacking move.
2: If it were me, I couldn't survive. First chance I get, I climb to the top of my tallest pair of platform boots and leap to my death or something. I couldn't stand the thought of not being perfect.
3: You'll move.
2: But with you, I think it's different. Take a pit bull terrier, a real ugly son of a bitch. It loses its leg somehow, and the pit bull says to you, hey, man, I've only got three legs. Will Lady Pitbull still like me? I mean, you got to stop from laughing, haven't you? He's ugly with four legs. He's ugly with three. Hell, he'd be ugly if you put him in a suit and gave him a carnation. So here's something I think is going to cheer you up.
3: Your move.
2: Mr. Pitbull, put it there, buddy.
6: Move!
2: Okay, I'm going. I don't think you've been listening to a thing I've said.

0: Oh, bravo, sir. You see, there's no need for despondency. You can still play the guitar.
1: Yeah, look on the bright side. At least now I'm only half crap.
0: Oh, we should still count all our blessings, sir.
2: Crichton's right. The Epidemic virus may have cost you a limb, but there are countless people who have lost an arm and gone on to lead a

0: Right, now this is a copy of the standard model from the 21st century. Comfortable, sir?
1: It's fine, yeah.
0: Okay, now let's recap. The limb is connected to neurons that run up to the left hemisphere of your brain, which controls the right side of your body. Now all you have to do is merely command the arm to do something, and it obeys. Now let's practice. Now concentrate, sir. I want you to think. Arm, pick up the ball.
1: Okay?
0: Now just think. I will pick up the ball.
1: I will pick up the ball.
0: That's okay. Right. Now, good. Now, concentrate.
1: I will pick up the ball.
0: Okay. Now, really think. Hand,
1: I will pick up, the ball.
0: That's right. That's right.
1: Pick up the ball.
0: Hand, pick up the ball.
1: Pick up the
0: That's right.
1: Ball.
0: Now, keep going, sir.
1: Pick up the ball.
0: Now, focus down onto that and keep it going, sir.
1: The ball.
0: Hand, pick up the ball. That's right, sir. Now, keep going. Now, really think. Now, hand, pick up the ball. Now, let's really get it going, sir. Pick up the ball. Hand, pick up the ball. Really start to go now, sir. Hand, pick up the ball. Now, let's keep going. Keep going, sir. You can do it. Hand, pick up the ball. You're going to move that hand, sir. You're going to move it. Move that hand, sir. Hand, pick up the ball. Pick up the ball. Yes, sir. Yes. With lots of movement, sir. Yes. The regular movement. Keep going. Yes. Oh, bravo, sir.
2: Oh, the sweat's dripping off me.
0: Oh, that was fantastic, sir. Absolutely marvelous. It worked like a dream.
2: Is that it?
0: Well, how do you mean, sir?
2: Is that the best it works? In other words, if I ever want to pick up a ball, am I going to have to take the morning off?
0: It was a tad slow, I'm forced to admit.
2: A tad? The only thing I've ever seen pick up slower is Rimmer in a disco.
0: Well, maybe if I adjust the impulse valve, it might make it a little more sensitive. Okay, let's try again. And pick up the ball.
2: Okay. Hand, pick up the ball.
0: Okay. Right. Well, let's try again. Okay? Now, hand, pick up the ball. Okay?
2: Hand, pick up the ball.
0: Oh. Oh. Thanks, sir. There's a lot of anger inside you, and that's what's driving the arm.
2: I don't feel angry.
0: Well, you've lost your arms, or you have every right to feel angry.
2: I don't. I promise I don't.
0: Well, you see, it's subconscious. You're thinking, hand, pick up the ball. But your subconscious is saying, punch Crichton in the head. Beat the brains out of the demented droid that cut off my beloved arm. Am I right?
2: Crichton, that's rubbish. You're right. It's controlled by my subconscious.
0: It's far too dangerous to let you out without arms, sir. 2 minutes with Miss Kachansky, and who knows what you'd be swinging around your head.
3: There must be a solution to this.
4: Hey, half-eaten lollipop head. What about one of those spares? What do you say, Mother Border?
0: Too heavy, sir. With the strain and extra weight, it would be impossible for Mr. Lister even to get it up.
4: He could always take it off if he was going on a date.
5: So we'll take him outside and do something to him. Ideally involve an ice cube in any puckered body cavity.
3: Wait a minute. What about your self-repair system? Can't that help?
0: Mum?
3: When you have a mechanical failure, it fixes itself, doesn't it? The Crichton back in my dimension had these tiny little robots. Subatomic.
0: Nanobots. They break objects down into their component atoms and then recombine those atoms to repair damaged circuits. Nanotechnology.
4: Just for me. Could you run that by me one more time, but this time do the big writing version with pictures? One more to pay?
0: Let me think of a cogent paradigm.
4: I'd rather have a good example.
0: This is a lead pencil. It's made of graphite, which is a particular arrangement of carbon atoms. This is diamond. It, too, is made of carbon atoms. Nanobots can rearrange atoms so they could take this lead pencil, move the atoms around a bit, and turn it into diamond.
4: It's possible to make diamonds out of pencils?
0: It's also possible to make computer chips out of sand.
3: So what happens if we transferred some of your nanobots into Dave? Wouldn't they be able to build him a new arm from his excess body tissue?
0: Unfortunately, Mom, it's not possible, no.
5: Why not?
0: I no longer have any nanobots, sir. They deserted me. When and where, I can't be exactly certain.
5: But if we were to find these nanobots, could they build me a new arm?
0: No, but finding them would be close to impossible, sir. It would be like looking for a needle in a male student's flat.
3: What was the last repair they made?
0: When we were on the Esperanto, just before we met the Despair Squid.
5: That was ages ago, before we lost the dwarf.
0: Oh, that's why I've given up hope of ever finding them.
5: Let's set a course back to the Esperanto.
0: But I promise you, it's futile, sir. I'll start preparing the suspended animation booths.

0: Hang on a minute, we're not there. Where the smeg are we?
1: The computer's brought us out of deep sleep early. Must have picked up something.
0: Maybe it's something to do with this planetoid directly ahead.
2: They're just scanning, sir. No, that's ridiculous.
1: What is?
2: Well, it's not even worth mentioning, Mom. Must be a scanner fault. Rescanning. What? Again?
0: What is it, Mom? You look shakier than a silicon implant ward during an earthquake.
2: Now, according to all our scanners, that planetoid out there is Red Dwarf.
0: Yeah, it must be on the blink.
1: Of course it's on the blink. We're talking about the same piece of equipment that last month detected a planet entirely populated by air hostesses.
2: We spent 2 weeks checking that out.
3: I knew we gave up too soon. It was worth at least one more week.
2: However, there is one additional factor.
1: Which is?
2: Well, we've been here before.
3: Of course we have. It's the cockpit, dummy. We come here all the time.
2: I mean this sector of the galaxy, sir. Doesn't it look familiar?
0: Right, it's space. Black with twinkly bits. It all looks familiar.
2: If you look to the port side, sir, that planet in the distance is the ocean world where we discovered the Esperanto.
0: That was just before we lost Red Dwarf. Are you thinking what I'm thinking?
3: I'm thinking wearing leather underpants with silver studs is a real mistake if you put them on inside out. What do you think?
0: Wait, I'm thinking about a wooden mallet, you and ice cubes again.
2: This planetoid. Let's check it out.
1: According to the weather scan, it's beautiful down there. Tropical temperatures, not a cloud in sight. Suggest we dress for snow and take the buggy.
0: Okay, I'm going to take some readings and grab some soil samples.
3: Looks kind of blowy.
1: It's an electric storm whooshing the sand about.
3: You can say that again. There must be more electricity out there than the surge that went through the national grid during the commercial break in the Olympic all-girl custard wrestling finals.

0: I can't believe you're here. How did you persuade Crichton to let you out?
1: He's not me mum, Chris. But the car's not too long. Promise to be back by tea. Joke.
2: It's impossible out there.
1: Do you need some different goggles?
2: No, I need a comb.

0: another one.
1: I can do it.
0: Look, don't be silly. Let me.
1: I can do it, really. I'm not an idiot.

0: Can I ask you a question? You know, now that I've got no arm, does it make any difference to anything? I mean, if you were a female pit bull terrier, how would you feel about a three-legged? Does it make any difference to... Well, plucking any old relationship out of the air, us.
1: Dave, before you lost your arm, I thought you were a no-good, disgusting bum. And I still do. So, no, none at all.
0: I need to know, is this going to make any difference to women?
1: Losing an arm isn't going to make any difference to any woman who cares about you, okay?
0: Really?
1: Really.
0: What about sex?
1: Not here, it's too sandy. How'd you get on?
0: Take a look. This sand. This atoms didn't start off as sand atoms. They've been engineered nanobotically.
1: From what?
0: Computer chips, you name it. According to the particle analyzer, this planetoid is red dwarf.
1: Where are you going?
2: I'm gonna need some help. There's a lot of stuff out there. Looks like it might be worth checking out.
3: Dwarf stuff.
2: Hey, feels like the storm's easing off.
3: I was beginning to worry. Oh, what on earth is this?
1: Those damn planetoids packed with stuff from Red Dwarf. Supplies, bunks, drinks, dispensers, you name it. It's like a giant car boot sale.
2: I think we got some valuable stuff.
3: What? Napkin rings. A box of hairnet requisition forms. A motorized tie rack and an inflatable shark. What a haul.
1: There must be some useful stuff.
2: I couldn't see what I was getting.
4: Right, dudes.
0: What smell are you doing here, Hol?
4: Those little what's-its.
1: Nanobots?
4: They remolecularized. Anyway, they did that word that I can't say to the whole ship and left all the bits they didn't want on that planetoid.
0: So what, they fixed your core program and then decided they'd be better off without you?
4: Yeah, it was shortly after they'd met me.
5: Well, from one machine to another, welcome back online, Holly.
4: What's happened to him? That's quite horrific, isn't it? Was it a cheap razor? It's just not worth buying them from garages, is it?
5: Don't you remember me? I'm Crichton.
4: Crichton? I'm sorry, mate. It was the way the light was shining on your... What's the right word? Face, I suppose. Just didn't recognise you for a minute. Never forget a face, usually. Never.
5: It's good to see you again.
4: And you are?
0: Unbelievable. Dumped on a planet in the middle of an electro storm and left to rot for hundreds of years, and the guy's lost nothing. So, while we were on the Esperanto, your nanobots mutinied and took over Red Dwarf.
5: They wanted a ship. In my body, there was nothing new to explore. But Red Dwarf itself was far too big.
1: But they're nanobots. They can change anything into anything else.
0: Yeah, they could take a pot noodle and turn it into food.
1: So they took Red Dwarf, made a subatomic version, and turned the rest of the atoms into a planetoid for safekeeping.
2: But what was it we spent months chasing? What was producing that vapor trail?
5: Red Dwarf.
2: Did someone just turn over two pages at once?
5: We were chasing the nano-Red Dwarf. That's why the readings were so minute and hard to pinpoint.
1: So now they could be anywhere. You pursued them across half the galaxy.
0: Until we finally lost track of the readings. Probably another scanner malfunction.
4: That, or they went somewhere out of reach of your scanners.
2: But we were gaining on them, bud. How could they outrun us?
4: Scanners are programmed to scan on the outside. To escape, they just had to stop.
1: You mean the nanos could be in here? On board Starbuck somewhere?
0: Hey, you could be right.
4: He's back. Kicking bottom or what?
6: Recalibrating scanner, sir. Performing internal sweep.
0: What are you getting?
6: Nothing yet. Just two pieces of Bombay alu you dropped several millennia ago down the service ducts, where they appear to have evolved a rudimentary intelligence and formed a progressive folk duo. Narrowing parameters. Oh. Oh, my. You were right, sir. I think we found them.
1: Where?
6: There they are.
5: Okay.
3: So Red Dwarf spent the last 2 years exploring strange new whales in my laundry basket.
5: Of course, the ship is now so small that to the nanos, a hole in one of your athletic supports is at least the size of a galaxy.
7: Hey, by the sound of that, Dave Lister, the man with the galaxy-sized jockstrap.
4: Little scamps. It's the oldest trick in the book. Capture your ship, turn it into a planet, then explore a macro-universe in a laundry basket. How could you fall for an old scam like that?
6: Mom, can you tell me if the readings change?
7: Same. Still the same. Still the same.
8: They've changed!
7: Nailed the little blighters. After all the embarrassment they've caused me. Chris, see if you can find a frequency to establish contact.
6: Leave it to me, sir. I know how to make contact.
7: Can you hear me, you pesky little critters? We want our ship back, and we want a new arm for Mr. Lister. Are you receiving me? Ah, we have contact. Yeah, they're communicating in machine code. Leave the talking to me. Have you any idea what you've done? Deserting your droid, you've broken every reg in the manual. And to compound matters by stealing our ship, it's unbelievably naughty. Now, listen up. Here's the deal. We want that planetoid turned back into Red Dwarf, and we also want you to build a new arm for Mr. Lister. If you don't, you'll get more of this.
9: So they'll really manufacture me a new arm for my existing skin and bone tissue?
6: I've got them worked up into such a frenzy, sir, they'll do anything I say.
9: Where are they?
6: Here. On the tip of my finger, sir. Millions and millions of them. All I have to do now is insert them into your body.
9: What is?
6: Hypodermic, sir.
9: Thank God for that.
1: Look, has it worked? Someone tell me.
6: Let's all turn around after three.
2: One, two, three.
9: It worked.
6: It's been a 100% success, sir. In fact, it's been a 500% success. In fact, they've... Well, if that's all, sir, I think I'll retire for the evening. Good night.
9: Release me, Chris. I've got to see it.
8: They probably didn't mean any harm. I think they were trying to make up for before. We'll get them to have another go, okay?

Nice rebuild. Those nano suits have done a real neat job. Hey, seems even bigger than I remember.

0: nicer, nothing tastes nicer than Cadbury's Dairy Milk.
1: Oh.
0: Lovely, isn't it?
1: Mm.
0: And as anyone can see, every bar is chunky.
2: Magic.
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0: That's because there's a glass and a half of full cream milk in every half pound. That's why, sir, nothing tastes nicer.

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4: Ed Reardon's Week by Christopher Douglas and Andrew Nichols. Episode 2, Charity Begins Next Door.
5: Ah, what fresh hell is this, Elgar?
6: Water bill, Virgin Media, yet again.
7: Hi there, Ed Reardon. Don't bin this.
5: Too late. Wonder if I can get him served with a restraining order. Ah, an envelope with a staple inside. Now that, we can spare a minute of our really, really valuable to check out.
8: Monday. Just as Sherlock Holmes had a filing system based on the quantity of the dust on his desk, the experienced freelance writer learns to assess the value of an envelope's contents by its thickness. Several folded pages might suggest a healthy royalty statement, but hopes are invariably dashed by the long list of emerging nations who have enjoyed watching one's episode of Tenko several dozen times at a rate of 0.002 pence per showing. A single sheet, however, with the all-important staple in the corner, usually means only one thing. Check attached herewith.
5: Oh, for heaven's sake. Dear Mr. Reardon, thank you for your application to the Commonwealth Writers' Hardship Fund. Unfortunately, your extensive list of book, television and radio credits, herewith attached, would suggest a healthy income. Surely enough to, as you say in your covering letter, put a morsel of food on your table and some on the floor for your only comfort in life.
9: No.
5: Exactly, Elgar. Pettifogging cheese parers. What's this? Urgently needed. Who's on the cadge now? Berkhamsted Animal Hospice. B-A-H. Bah. My sentiments entirely. No offence, Elgar, but I can't believe that's a genuine charity. I mean, really? I am insulted on every side, and now I am expected to donate unwanted underwear, socks, coats, linen, and, if you please, paired shoes. I'm afraid they'll be looking at an empty doorstep at 8 a.m. on Wednesday. This might do service as a new swimming bag, though. So not totally fresh hell. Right, back to work. Lecture notes, where are they? Wikipedia. See if you can do your job without bleating for handouts. As this is the first in a new course of creative writing classes, or module, as we're compelled to call it, perhaps you should begin by telling me a little bit about yourselves.
10: Well, sorry, that should be yourself. My name's Clive Mason.
5: I have to change this all the way through now.
10: And I've just been made redundant, so I'm looking for a new direction.
5: Good.
10: In my life.
5: Well, we're all here to learn. Oh, no, that should be both. We're both here to learn. Me as much as you, because the great thing about writing is that you never stop learning, however old you are.
10: I'm 42.
5: Yeah, if you could just let me finish. I'm used to more mature students at the University of the Third Age. Never stop learning. Of course, I think it was the Earl of Chesterfield, 1694 to 1773, who advised us to wear our learning like a watch chain in a private place and not merely pull it out and strike it merely to show that you have one. There's two merelys there, but we may forgive the solecism because...
10: Because Wikipedia quite often gets stuff wrong.
5: Indeed, but also because Chesterfield's diary records that he just returned from Mother Bunch's chop house off Ludgate Hill, where he dined on an excellent pudding of whelks and woodcock. Citation needed.
10: Mr. Reardon?
5: I mean, I think suet, isn't it? Suet pudding.
10: Could we look at the three-act structure?
5: Absolutely, yes. I think perhaps the best way of doing this, as we have the technology at hand, is to look at a piece of classic television drama. This is an episode of Tenko, which happens to have been written by myself.
10: Wow. And when it said top screenwriter on the ad at the library, I thought that was just spin.
5: No, if they'd given me more room on the poster, I could have mentioned my books as well, but... The pensive traffic warden with a quill pen took precedence.
10: Books too. Yeah, I'm really impressed.
5: Now, Tenko, as you'll see, has a narrative structure. I'm afraid there's 5 minutes of cricket at the start of it.
10: Okay, I don't mind.
5: I recorded over it by accident.
9: Good evening, everyone, and welcome to the
10: I really miss Richie Benner.
11: Well, the only bit of tenko you'll miss is the title sequence, written by Ed Reardon, directed by a complete incompetent.
10: Anybody I'd have heard of?
11: I hope not. Jazz Mulvane, a man who's inflicted more damage on the cinema than 3D, the rom-com and smell-o-vision combined.
12: Well, there you go. Oh, no, not him again. Tenko trousers. Told you it'd be Mr. Reardon. Still bad-mouthing Jazz Mulvane.
11: How nice to see so many friendly faces.
13: I wouldn't go that far. Who's chummy in the tracksuit?
11: This is Clive. Clive, this is Olive, Stan and Pearl.
12: Hello, dear.
14: We heard there was a new writing class. Thought we'd give it a chance.
15: It's not new at all. That's the Tenko tape with the cricket on it.
13: Well, we've paid now. Might as well make the best of it. I'm not averse to watching it again. The torture, I mean, not the test match.
15: You've changed your tune since last time. You were all for reporting him under the Trade Description Act, for calling himself a writer. Oh,
13: well, I wasn't his landlord in those days. I need my rent.
11: Yes, you'll get it, Stan. I just need to fast-forward this first.
10: Mr. Reardon's a very successful writer, actually. He's written books, too.
15: We know. The Sutty Story.
14: Jane Seymour's Household Hints.
13: Kevin Peterson's Big Barbecues. That didn't set the world on fire.
11: Yes, thank you. I'm flattered you remember them. Actually, if we could now all watch out for the inciting incident.
14: We've got 10 minutes yet. It's not till the guard falls out the watchtower.
15: We needn't to rush.
14: Pearl and me were filling bags with bric-a-brac for the animal hospice.
13: Well, it's a racket, if you ask me.
11: Yes, I think I'm with you on that one, Stan. But the inciting incident is important.
13: Animals have it far too easy. Everything done for them. Rolf Harris and Bill Oddie waiting on them hand and foot.
14: It's Kate Tumble now. I like her.
15: She's older than she looks.
14: Should call it spring chicken watch.
13: Oh, good and that.
10: It's starting.
15: Oh. Here we go again.
10: Shh. We're going to learn how it's done.
11: I can show you the tape, Clive. How it's done, you need to find within yourself. Oh. Yourselves, that is.
16: Ed, stop! Pull that back!
11: But I've taken hardly any.
16: Now!
11: It's a cup of water, Pig. I'm not stealing the agency's scotch.
16: You realise that's a whole day's ration for someone who lives in an African village?
11: Well, they're not going to find out, are they? I have had to walk from Euston, not barefoot through the bush, admittedly, but in less than comfortable sandals.
16: What does this T-shirt say?
11: Well, I'll be damned. Damned spelt incorrectly.
16: It's not incorrect, Ed, because we're building a water supply for our African village and give them, like, shed loads of irrigation.
11: So it was you and Araminta building this dam, is it?
16: No, we're getting a well dug.
11: And the dam supplies the water.
16: No, forget the dam, Ed. We just put that on the T-shirt as a grabber, so forget about the dam. The main thing is we're having a party.
11: Of course. Does the village know about this?
16: Yeah, because the village is being twinned with the agency and all its clients.
11: Give the Africans a chance to experience what genuine grinding poverty is really like.
16: I hope you're not going to be sarcastic like that in the speech, Ed. Wash your mouth out.
11: Not possible, I'm afraid. I've used up my ration.
16: You're still doing it.
11: What speech?
16: Felix's speech for the fundraiser.
11: Ping, I've just spent the last month converting 80,000 words of Felix's deadly dull memoirs into something readable. Foregoing sleep in a way that the book-buying public assuredly won't when confronted with this morass of...
16: Ed, shut up! That's why you're the perfect person to do it. All you need is the World Health Organization's report on, like, water deprivation in Africa, plus a few jokes to turn it into 10 minutes of not-too-seriosity, yeah?
11: No.
16: No, but it's for charity.
11: Then, regrettably, no.
14: What's he saying no to now, ungrateful bugger?
11: I'm turning down the offer to write your speech.
14: Thud! Thud! Thud!
17: Are you working on some sort of skit for the party, Ping?
16: No, that's the number of people who've dropped dead from having no water since you turned your back on them, Ed. Thud!
17: Have you told him about the meal?
11: What is it, a bowl of rice?
14: Thud!
17: No, Ping, allow him his principles if he doesn't want the three-course dinner.
11: Three bowls of rice.
17: Three bloody great courses and all the vino you can drink. A whole wellful, in fact. We thought it'd be rather fun to build one in the foyer of the Connaught.
11: 10 minutes of material, you say. Can I bring my own bucket?
17: You see, Ping, that's how to woo a client. Now then, have you asked him about Jensen Button?
11: No, what do you want me to do for him? Change his tyres?
16: No, just change his autobiography.
17: Yes, because since you wrote it in 2002, he's actually won a few races.
16: So they want to relaunch it as, like, on the button, as opposed to, obviously, in the slow lane.
17: Whose sales, you will recall, failed to make it to the podium.
11: Would it be vulgar to raise the topic of money?
17: Very vulgar indeed. And we'd need it by the end of the month in time for the start of the Formula One season.
16: And to qualify as a Richard and Judy Galaxy Summer Eve.
11: Oh, can't I just update the Jensen Button calendar instead?
16: Fudge!
11: Or, better still, Felix, go into semi-retirement like you. Then I could get paid an awful lot of money for doing no work at all.
17: Very good.
8: Wednesday. Irksome as it was, promising to deliver a revised and polished manuscript under the name of Jensen Button to Ping, in return, she did give me a signed affidavit to present to the Commonwealth Writers' Hardship Fund, proof positive that my combined income over the last year amounted to less than the minimum wage in Romania, which, by eerie coincidence, was the setting for another of my non-earners, Armando Iannucci's Carpathian Walks.
11: Now, let's see what we've got in here, shall we, Elgar?
8: Returning home, good fortune befell me at the top of Oak Lane, where I happened on a charity bag left on a doorstep, uncollected by the Berkhamsted Animal Hospice, who are clearly as inefficient as they are unrealistic in their expectations. Had it been a bag for the Salvation Army, or the British Heart Foundation, from both of whom I have benefited recently, conscience would have got the better of me. As it was, I adopted the Robin Hood approach of taking from the undeserving and giving to the needy poor.
11: Well, these shouldn't be in here for a start. They may be shoes, but they are not a pair. Probably why they weren't collected. Still, they're both brown. Only a Trini or Susanna would cavil at their being worn together. Ah, now, this suiting will do very nicely indeed for our charity night outfit. A little loose round the waist, but that wouldn't do to look too well fed, would it? Hello? Who? Oh, yes, Clive from the writing class. Yes. Yes, of course. I'm fairly busy tonight, but why not drop in tomorrow morning for coffee? And bring some biscuits if you like. All right. Oh, you can get the coffees at the new place that's just opened below me. What's it called? Coffee Dictatorship or something equally asinine. All right. Right.
18: So this is actually an authentic writer's room.
11: Well, yes, I am an authentic writer, though I don't always write authentically, as you'll see from the shelf to your left and the pile standing in for the fourth leg of the television table.
18: Oh, yes. Sooty, Armando Iannucci, Eric Bristow.
11: Yes, I think Oki Doki is one of the titles of which I'm most proud.
18: But you've written novels, too.
11: Indeed. Arrows of Desire by Jockey Wilson, fueling the wood burner even as we enjoy our elevenses. Are you not eating that biscuit?
18: Go ahead. Mm. So where do you live?
11: Well, here.
18: No, but I mean you must have a house or something.
11: No, just these two rented rooms suit me and my cat very well.
18: But all this work you do, surely you must be able to afford a house.
11: Yes, so you keep saying. It's a common misconception which you have to bear in mind if you want to embark on the storm-tossed... Well, what exactly is it you want to embark on, Clive?
18: I want to be a writer like you, Ed. I want your life.
11: So what's yours been like, then, if you want this?
18: I just had a job in a bank, but this is much more exciting. What are you working on now?
11: At the moment, the rear diffuser of Jensen Button's racing car. I'm up to 11,000 words so far, and that's without the meeting with the Pope.
18: I'd give anything to be doing something useful like that. Do you need any help?
11: Well, as a matter of fact, there is another project you could help me research. It's this.
18: Water shortages in Africa, a WHO report.
11: If you can get that down to 5 double-spaced pages with a joke every third paragraph, then, as Kipling almost said, you're on your way to your first celebrity Christmas TV tie-in, my son.
8: The look of nervous excitement on the face of my young, well, early middle-aged neophyte was, I imagine, not dissimilar to the expression worn by the wide-eyed apprentices of Michelangelo when he first handed them the fresco brush and told them to get on with it. It was, I have to admit, a far from disagreeable sensation, one which must have been shared down the years by the many alleged authors under whose names my words had appeared. Now it was time for the only begetter to reveal himself, and so I set off to present my appeal to the Writer's Hardship Fund, suited and perhaps not booted in the strictly matching sense, but looking sufficiently respectable to elicit a "no problem, sir" at the station when I asked for an extra free bottle of water with my Daily Telegraph. Confidence, as they say on the business pages, is what the game is all about.
19: So, Mr. Reardon, taken over the last 5 years, excluding the period when you were in the almshouse, your earnings average out at a little over £22.50 a week.
20: Really? As much as that? I feel I should have brought a bottle or something.
19: Which is well within the qualification range for assistance.
20: Ah.
19: And this statement of earnings is signed by someone called Ping, with a kiss and a flower over the eye. Who is that?
20: She's my agent, Pandora Ingleby Thomas.
19: So she actually negotiated these fees for you, did she?
20: Yeah, well, you've obviously spotted an anomaly there, Joyce.
19: But what we haven't seen is your name on any of these books you claim to have written.
20: Yes, you see, this is what's called ghostwriting.
19: Yes, I know what a ghostwriter does, the work, then gets thanked by the celebrity author for, quote, converting my incoherent ramblings into readable prose.
20: Exactly, but it doesn't necessarily get converted into a living wage, which is why we're here.
19: But you're not acknowledged in any of these. How many is it? 30 years?
20: Oh, for heaven's sake, would you let your name appear on a book by Sooty? Not to mention its sequel, The Sweep Story. Joyce, I'm obliged to fritter away my talent on the sad litany of titles you see on the list before you in order to subsidise my work as a serious writer, for which, however, I have increasingly less time and indeed energy because I can't afford food. I'm in a catch-22 situation.
19: Ah, did you write that too?
20: No, of course not. I did do Shed £22 in a Week, the Vanessa Feltz way, but the point is, I am the sole author of every single title you see on that list. No help, just me. Every word, every recipe, every household hint, every Carpathian ramble, every lap of Silverstone, every kitten's Christmas prayer. All me. Is that clear?
19: Yes, it is. Joan, would you come in here, please?
20: Look, I'm sorry. It's just that when authorship of one's work is doubted...
19: Joan, would you take Mr. Reardon's bank details?
21: Yes, of course.
20: Oh.
19: Sorry to put you through that, Mr. Reardon, but we can't be too careful. We had Jeremy Clarkson in here the other week.
20: Well, this sounds like what they call on the Telegraph leader page a result. I'll tell you how grateful I am, and to you too, Joan.
21: Oh, and there's a message for you.
20: Sorry, I said I'd be at this number. I'm due to meet someone. Obviously, I can't afford a London office.
19: Oh, that's fine.
21: It's from a Mr. Clive Mason. He said he's finished writing that speech for you, and if you like, he'll polish up Jensen's bottom.
20: Oh, right.
19: Joan, could you give us a minute, please? And we won't be needing the biscuits.
20: I'd better have a 275ml glass, Clive, unless they do a 450.
22: Should we have a bottle?
20: Good idea. Each. It's been a trying afternoon.
22: Can we have two bottles of House Red, please? I'm really getting the hang of this writing. Anyway, there's the beast. 5 pages, 25 jokes, as requested. Did you like my gag on the phone about polishing Jensen Button up?
20: Well, it was certainly very effective.
22: Timing. Isn't that what they say it's all about?
20: Cost me a couple of £100, but there we are. Still... Cheer up, tomorrow's another day, as Sooty once whispered sagely into someone's ear.
22: So what does it do, then, this hardship fund?
20: Exactly what it says on the collecting tin, which in my case is now empty, thanks to you, Clive.
22: Oh, dear. Maybe we'd better have some nuts as well.
20: That would be a kindness. First they turned me down for having written too many books, now it's because they think you've written them.
22: Ah, whoops.
20: So now some other jabby scribbler's going to get a big fat leg of lamb on his Sunday dinner table.
22: Sounds like they do really good work. Ah, right then, this speech. Shall we read out a paragraph each, or should I perform it all for you?
20: I was rather hoping to listen to the end of this medley of songs from the 70s. You got women, you got women on your mind.
23: To which the answer came, it's quite all right, officer. I'm with the giraffe. But of course, life in Africa has its serious side too, and that's why I want you all to dig deep into your pockets so our friends in the village of, over there, can dig deep themselves. But please feel free to go to our own well containing the excellent product of Mr. May and Mr. Chandon. So that when the auction begins, it'll be in an atmosphere of completely diminished responsibility.
22: Ooh, a giraffe got a big one.
20: Yes, well done, Clive.
22: Because I wasn't sure. And nearly went zebra.
20: Always a tricky one to call. Now, why don't you stop marking the jokes out of 10 and join me in another drink? We've both earned it in our different ways.
24: Welcome, gentle sirs, to my wishing well, for I am a fairy fizz.
0: Peggy, would you let some of my company in?
20: Yes, please, Ping, and one for my friend Clive.
0: That wasn't totally pants, that speech.
18: Did you really think it worked?
0: Oh, yeah, trottle-tastic, but meaningful in the middle, so there was a nice blend
20: of... Yes, you'd go back to Fairy Fizzy, please. You can't abandon a character halfway through.
18: I'm glad you liked it. I was pretty pleased with it.
0: What?
20: We worked on the speech together. Clive helped convert my ramblings into sayable prose.
0: You mean you didn't write any of it? Ed, you've got a real nerve turning up and drinking from my well, all poshed up in a borrowed Armani suit that's too big for you. You look so wrong.
18: I don't know. I used to have one like that. And I'm a writer.
20: Ghost writer.
1: Good evening, ladies and gentlemen. I'm your auctioneer for the evening. My name's Jazz Milvain. Not that I need any introduction.
18: Wow, I never thought I'd be in the same room as him.
20: Yes, it's not all a bed of roses, the life literary.
1: Thank you very much. It's time to charge your glasses and lose all sense of proportion.
20: Felix already did that one.
1: Quiet, please, over by the rapidly disappearing free drink. Lot number one. A unique original manuscript of A Very Special Agent Indeed by Felix Jeffrey.
17: Hurrah for me!
1: Signed by the author.
20: No, it isn't.
1: Who'll stop me off at £100? Bid how you like. Scratch your nose, raise your glass, whatever you want. Thank you, sir. 200, anybody? Thank you. Lady with the wand by the champagne window.
0: Yoo-hoo!
1: 300. Do I see 300? Ah, come on, price for heck, for goodness sake. Thank you, sir. Sold to the freeloading writer hitching on his trousers.
20: What? 300 is more than I got for writing it.
1: Good to hear you're putting something back.
20: Oh, for heaven's sake.
0: You should have bought yourself a belt, saved a bit of money.
1: Lot two. Now then, this is a genuine item of movie-making history. The very baseball cap worn by me when I was directing Revenge of the Nerds 5, The Dweebs Fight Back, a film by Jazz Milvain. What am I bid?
20: Nothing.
1: No, seriously. Nerds V, embroidered on the peak. Come on, this is for Africa.
18: 500,000.
20: That's right, Clive. Wind him up, the smug oaf.
1: Now then, this is not a forum for humour.
20: Nor was Nerds 5, according to the two reviews it got.
18: Please, Ed, I'm trying to bid here. I mean it. £500,000.
8: It turned out that Elgar wasn't the only fat cat I'd been spending my time with lately. When my protégé Clive said that he'd worked in a bank, he chose not to reveal that he occupied such a lofty executive position that he was even allowed to use his surname. So senior was he, in fact, that he'd never been obliged to appear climbing up a human pyramid of bank employees in a TV commercial. But was he the least bit embarrassed about the moral obscenity of his redundancy package, the golden handshake that at once feathered his own nest while throttling the life out of his so-called Premier Plus account holders?
20: You're not embarrassed at all, are you?
18: I think that's a bit unfair, Ed. Where does it say you have to be poor to be a writer?
20: It's in the Standard Writers Guild contract, I believe. We fought hard for that.
1: What's that a bit, madam?
20: Now, if you'll excuse me, I have to line my pockets. Literally, not metaphorically, as in your case.
18: What are you doing?
20: Prawn satay first, into the jacket pockets. Now, here's a writing tip, Clive. Observe. Hummus into the inside breast pocket. See? Doesn't bulge out. And it makes sucking your pencil nutritious as well as inspiring.
18: Hang on, those are my initials.
20: What are?
18: That's my suit.
20: No, it isn't.
18: I put it out on the doorstep in a charity bag. It's meant to go to the animal hospice.
20: Maybe it did. I can't remember.
18: You steal stuff from my doorstep. You distract me from bidding for the baseball hat, which I really wanted.
20: You weren't quick enough, were you? Should have kept up with Stephen Fry's iPhone bid.
18: And is that one of my brown shoes?
20: Which one?
18: The moccasin. My dog chewed the left one, the last thing he did before he died.
20: Oh, pity you didn't give me a call. I'd have written a prayer for him. I've got a whole drawerful that Carla Lane didn't want to use.
18: You bastard. You absolute bastard.
20: Well, at least I'm not a bastard who's oiled his way into the mass ranks of the so-called great and even more misnamed good, wiping away their crocodile tears before bending the knee to receive their CBEs for services to that most deserving of charities, themselves. Yes, it's all right, Ping. I'm going. There's no need to summon the man with the short sleeves and superfluous sunglasses. Just take a couple of these mini steak and kidney pies.
1: Excuse me. Oh, dear. What a sad spectacle that was. That's what happens, you see, if you don't drink enough water. So, let's move on and ensure this village gets plenty of the stuff.
0: Honestly, Minty, I was so hammered I couldn't find my purse, so I had to give the driver that magnum of champagne, but he was just brilliant.
16: He took me literally to my front door, right? And it's not easy getting a double-decker bus down Cavendish Mews, like, with all the window boxes and everything. Oh, hi, Ed. I've asked him to pick us up tonight from Bougie's. I mean, it's not exactly on the N279 route, but I think he's a little bit in love with me. So he bloody should be. So, half eight in the grotto. OK, bye! Bye.
20: Before you say anything unfrothy, Ping, I am so contrite and full of remorse.
16: Why, darling?
20: My performance at the fundraiser, the extremely worthwhile fundraiser.
16: Oh, that was hilarious. You were so funny when you went... You were like that man who's always cross on UK Gold.
20: Basil Fawlty.
16: Yeah, in the League of Gentlemen. He's ace.
20: Mm. Anyway, to make up for my behaviour, I've worked through the night and I've finished the revised Jensen Button manuscript.
16: You are such a pro. We never get that with the young clients. But on the other hand, they write some fantastically good stuff, so...
20: So I wonder whether we might maintain this professional relationship and move on to the payment stage.
16: Ah, you bidded it away.
20: What?
16: £300. It's what you paid for the signed Felix memoirs. Except there's a 10% buyer's premium, so you owe us... I'll just go to dothemath.com and...
20: That would be £30.
16: Have you got it with you?
20: Well, of course I haven't.
16: Ed, it's for charity, and we're trying to send all the money off today. Minty's agreed to stay till five especially.
20: Well, can't you give me a tenner and make up the difference with the office water cooler?
16: Well, where would all of us go to talk about Britain's Got Talent? You're so not helping Africa, Ed.
20: Right, how about this for the Spectator Classified, Zogar? This is Ed. He needs your help to make it through the winter. Yeah, I know it's just gone, but this is like Stalingrad. £15 would provide food for Ed and his cat for a month. And if you wanted to give Ed a day out at the Oval, then... this is going to cost more than I'm ever going to get back from it. Let's have a cup of tea and a ponder. All right, and the last chicken satay. What? They can't turn the water off, they're not allowed to.
2: Mr. Reardon, Joyce from the Commonwealth Riders Hardship Fund here.
20: Yes, kick me when I'm down.
2: I just wanted to say thank you so much for introducing Mr. Clive Mason to us. His generous donation is going to make a huge difference to suffering riders everywhere.
20: Really? Excuse me, Elgar.
2: However, I'm afraid that according to our rules, individual applications can't be reviewed or disbursements backdated.
20: No, shut up. Let's see if there's any in the hot tap. It's probably those baristas downstairs showering again. Baristas, honestly, they're pouring coffee, that's all. Who's this? The Post-Easter or the Jehovah's Witness-Easter? Oh, hello, Stan. I was about to call you because I don't seem to have any water.
3: Just to warn you, we're fitting a water meter out front.
20: Right. Is that good news? Because I've forgotten what it sounds like.
3: Yes, so you'll only pay for what you use.
20: Excellent. Well, do send me an invoice in a quarter or so's time.
3: So I'll be needing £40 on deposit.
20: Up front?
3: Of course.
20: Now?
3: What do you think I am? A bloody charity?
4: Ed Reardon's Week starred Christopher Douglas, Stephanie Cole, John Fortune, Tony Gardner, Philip Jackson, Rita May, Barunka O'Shaughnessy, Nicholas Sanderson and Geoffrey Whitehead. It was written by Christopher Douglas and Andrew Nichols. The producer was Dawn Ellis.
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1: Would you credit it? 50-odd years of baking same old Orvis. 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I'll put one at Lads onto it. Very nice, young Harold. 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
4: Jeremy Hardy speaks to the nation. A series of words in which talker Jeremy Hardy opens the microphone for a free and frank exchange of his entrenched views. This week, how to be yourself.
5: Good evening and welcome to what promises to be over in time for the Archers. I am your host and the rules are simple. Two competing applicants for the top job at a Catholic primary school battle it out for the title of Head of John the Baptist 2003. But on a more depressing note, on with tonight's programme, which Peter Donaldson once called How to Be Yourself. I'm joined tonight by two people more used to being other people, not in an insane way, but rather in a desperate Libby Purvis linking type way, Debbie Isitt and Gordon Kennedy.
6: Hello. Hello.
5: Now, Gordon, TV addicts will be keen to know that you're appearing in a major new BBC costume drama set in the present day.
7: Yes, it's called Red Cap.
5: Does it have Ross Kemp in it?
7: No.
5: Martin Kemp?
7: No.
5: Someone Geordie?
7: No.
5: Blimey, they're going out on a bit of a limb with this one, aren't they? But it has got something to do with squaddies or coppers or something.
7: Both.
5: Oh, thank God, I thought for a minute that Beeb had taken leave of their senses. Now, Deb, you've recently been working in the West End.
6: I have, yes.
5: Directing, among others, Alison Steadman.
6: Yes.
5: Yes, I've been working with Alison too. How drab the lives of ordinary people must be.
6: Oh, God.
5: Well, on with the show. It's a new year, and I can't recall one when Britain had to make such difficult and dangerous decisions. Fortunately, another country makes them for us. It's like having our own national lifestyle guru. So, how to be yourself? In Shakespeare's Hamlet, which bequeaths so many now familiar expressions to our language, Polonius says in his fatherly speech to his son Laertes, "To thine own self be true." He also says, neither a borrower nor a lender be, although mysteriously doesn't say, it's not what you know, it's who you know, or a swan can break your arm. Even more disappointingly, although Hamlet tells Gertrude he must be cruel to be kind, he doesn't begin the battlements scene by saying, cold enough for you, to Horatio. But what do we mean by the self? We often hear politicians speak of the individual. I met him once and he was an arrogant bugger. But by being yourself, I don't mean being self-centred. The one immutable thing about you is your ultimate humanity, and that you share with everyone else. As John Donne put it,
8: no man is an island entirely of itself. Do you want me to go all the way down to for whom the bell tolls?
5: Just pick out the famous bits.
8: Right, okay. Any man's death diminishes me, da-da-da-da-da. Ask not for whom the bell tolls, it tolls for thee. That's it, really.
6: Have you got any of his earlier dirty stuff?
5: It wasn't dirty.
6: He was very blue like.
5: Poets aren't blue, they are ribald. The point John Donne is, of course, making is that we're all part of the human family, especially in Norfolk. In fact, his poem has a greater metaphysical point, which is that we are all a whole, like Belgium. And yet, most of us see the universe as a series of spheres with ourselves at the centre. We imagine a room comes into existence when we walk into it. We enter a room talking, as though no conversation could be going on. Everyone was sitting awkwardly fidgeting, waiting for a chance to listen to us.

0: Christ again. And we forget that the secret of being a good listener is to shut up. People pouring their hearts out don't want us to pour advice out. They want us to pour the tea. They certainly don't want us to try and connect ourselves with their situation unless we're going through the same thing. But when they tell us they're having a hard time with their chemotherapy, we say,
1: "Oh, I know how you feel. I get this terrible giddy feeling when I stand up too quickly."
0: And I'm sure when the Blessed Virgin said,
1: "Joseph, last night the angel of the Lord appeared and told me that I am to conceive and bear a boy called Jesus and that he will be the Son of God."
0: Joseph said,
2: "Yeah, I didn't sleep very well either."
0: And I'm sure that when Joseph Merrick, the Elephant Man, was revealed to a lecture theatre full of the finest medical brains in Victorian England, someone said,
3: "I had that all last week, actually."
0: Politicians are the worst at writing themselves into the story, making it about them. Sadly, people fall for it, especially after something dreadful like September the 11th. Mayor Giuliani is said to have acquitted himself well before the cameras. Well, how was he expected to behave? Did anyone really think he'd appear on TV wearing a Shit Happens t-shirt? And George Bush was suddenly popular. What did he do that was so remarkable? He's a politician, and politicians have to know how to pull the right faces. That's why Robin Cook was no good. You never knew what he was trying to say. But, of course, everybody wants a piece of something like September the 11th. People say,
1: "That was so weird, because it could have been me in that building. I mean, I've been in buildings. Not the World Trade Center itself, but World of Leather. And if I'd happened to go for a career in the financial services industry with a company that transferred me to the New York office, I might have started work there just at that exact time if I hadn't instead become part of a closed order of nuns entirely cut off from the outside world."
0: And we're invited to be part of the shared experience, remembering what we were doing when we heard the news, as though somehow the fact that we were collecting earwax on a hair grip makes the tragedy more poignant. There seems to be a fear that the established order might collapse if we don't all have the same feelings about the same thing at the same time, even if it's only for appearance's sake. What we're actually thinking about isn't important. How are we supposed to stand still in silent contemplation for a whole minute without wondering what Buffy looks like naked? We can't be expected to snap into an exact emotion at an exact time. We are not Pavlov's dogs. And yet we are supposed to salivate and indeed become sexually aroused at the thought of Kylie Minogue, but are more likely to do both while asleep next to a nun on a National Express coach. It is, however, compulsory to like Kylie Minogue in this country. A man is made to feel weird if he doesn't fancy her. Of course, there are men who loudly proclaim that they don't fancy her, but I tend to think those particular men are deluding themselves because they say it in a way that suggests they imagine she would care. I'm not sure whether I fancy her or not. I don't think I do, but am I just rebelling against what appears to be an orthodoxy? I might think this is the case and that I really do fancy her, were it not for the fact that her head's too small. I only point out this physical frailty because she is so aggressively marketed as a sex icon, and the fact is her head's just too small. She has the smallest head in the world, as you can tell from her teeth. They are proportionate to the teeth of a camel in the mouth of a toddler. If that head's a normal size, those teeth must be 8 or 9 inches long. And we're supposed to be excited that she's got a bottom. Of course she's got a bottom, otherwise she'd fall down the toilet. But it's hard not to fancy someone when we're so programmed to fancy them. It's not easy to be yourself when you're bombarded with propaganda day and night. For example, the news media tell us at every opportunity that we, the public, are hostile to strikes. Or, if we're clearly sympathetic, that we won't be for long. The newsmen talk about misery for commuters. It's disruption, but not misery. And anyway, we British love being disrupted because it gives us a chance to be plucky. My main fear when a plane hits turbulence is that someone will start the community singing, and I'll go to my death with the sound of 10 green bottles ringing in my ear. But all too easily, we fall into being the consumers the government wants us to be, treating public services as a marketplace for our personal requirements. The British are terrible for mithering about our public services. We've always got some negative anecdote about something that happened to us, but we should have a care. We mocked BR and we lost it. We complain about the NHS, which is headed the same way. And we should support the firefighters if we don't want them to be privatised or forced into a partnership with the rain. But there are British people who could be rescued from a burning building, a firefighter slinging them over his stroke her shoulders and carrying them man stroke womanfully down flights of stairs through choking smoke and scorching flame and getting them safely out the door and into the street, and it'll be the fact that he bumps their head on the door frame on the way out that sticks in their mind. And forever after and a day they'll take any opportunity to say,
4: "Don't talk to me about the bloody fire brigade. I've never been the same since they banged my head on that door frame. The sad thing for me is, I used to love door frames, and I can't even look at one now. You know, I haven't been outside for 6 months. I'd use the window, but they'd probably try to rescue me."
0: And if they were well-to-do, they might say,
1: "If a fireman's carry works for you, fine. It didn't work for me, and I'm looking at alternatives. The public sector can't be expected to carry everyone, and if I can afford to pay to be hoisted through my bedroom window by private helicopter, that's my choice. There's nothing wrong with a two-tier fire service. Obviously, there must be a safety net for those who have to jump."
0: But although I'm arguing we should resist the indoctrination that tells us we're all separate units in competition, I'm also arguing that we should resist the indoctrination that tells us we are all one community of Kylie fans. It's in the nature of capitalism that we massively overproduce celebrities who must then either be humanely destroyed, sold cheap to pensioners, or forced onto a reluctant public. Part of the popularity of Phil Collins is that he's supposed to be an ordinary bloke. The only ordinary thing about him is that he's ever present. Now, you might protest, say what you like about Phil Collins, he happens to be a very popular entertainer, but he's not. Phil Collins is not popular. Nobody loves Phil Collins. Tired people find him acceptable. Kylie, however, has achieved something seemingly more remarkable, which is to overcome all resistance to her. No one appears to revile her in the way that all sentient and alert people loathe Phil Collins. Kylie now falls into the British celebrity category of much loved, meaning not hated. But what can you say about her? She's not a bad dancer, not a bad singer, she's quite pretty, and she gets them out enough to show willing. She represents the triumph of mediocrity. It's not even essential to her fame that she keeps doing what made her famous, because she is now a personality. This word means not only an individual whose reason for celebrity is forgotten or obscure, it also refers to the non-physical attributes of each individual's self. What do people mean when they say someone has a great personality? When I was a teenager, it meant that they were ugly. Increasingly, when people talk about personality, they mean presentation rather than character. Anne Widdecombe is a character in the sense that it would be better if she were fictional. Although she manages to turn her looks, or at least her apparent disregard for them, to her advantage. In most people's eyes, she's no oil painting, more of a collage. But she's... but she's created, with considerable help in the media, the myth of someone who must have personality going for them instead. In fact, the annoying truth is that lots of people who are very good-looking are also beautiful on the inside, and lots of people who are not very good-looking could use an internal makeover as well, because people's faces tell a story. Anne Widdecombe wants to see all asylum seekers rounded up and put in detention centres. It would be strange if she had a winning smile. I suppose what we should mean by personality is not the account a person gives of themselves, but that person's very essence. Debbie, grow up.
1: No, I was just imagining a perfume called Essence of Widdecombe.
0: The smell of the fair. The only place should be an attraction. But we digress. I am talking about the inner, deep qualities, and the trouble is we can't settle on a collective name for them. We talk about soul, mind, brain, heart, backbone, guts, fortunately not bladder, to describe the mess of thoughts, drives and feelings we have. The soul as a concept is really the property of the religious, meaning the thing that outlives the body, apart from the eager relatives keen to get their hands on the Clarice Cliff tea service. But what I've never understood is whether the soul is just a given or whether it grows. For example, does a grown-up have as much soul as Otis Redding and a fetus as much as Craig David? Fundamentalist Christians think that our spirits are God's property, but I think they're our souls. But is there a collective soul, a human spirit that unites rather than distinguishes us? Is there something that binds us?
4: Eggs.
0: I knew you were going to say that.
1: Well, there was an inevitability about it, Jeremy. The weight of history was behind it. Interestingly, some people think time is curved and the past and present coexist.
4: So, in a way, I'm not only the most recent, but the first person to make that joke.
1: So it might be that the living and the dead all exist at the same time in a kind of cosmic Bournemouth.
0: So past and future are happening at the same time.
4: And what about our present?
0: You get a book token at the end of the series.
1: Which has already happened in another dimension.
0: Oh, good, I'll keep it then. Anyway, as we were saying, each person has intrinsic worth, and it's that that makes them an essential part of the whole. This principle underlies concepts of human rights. We don't earn these rights, they are universal, individual rights. Despite this, governments and corporations feel able to make judgments about who lives, who dies, who eats, and who starves. Our government judges people suitable immigrants only if they have the skills we've forgotten to train ourselves in. Racist journalists ask why we should help asylum seekers who've done nothing for this country. Well, give them a chance, they've only just got here. Newborn babies never lifted a finger to help anyone, but you do the spare room up for them. And invariably, economic migrants and asylum seekers do contribute to our cultural and economic richness, but in a way that's not the point. If our being alive gives us the right to live, then we have a right to take up a bit of space in the world, a right to live because we are born, not because of where we were born. But does that right outweigh the collective rights of a community, a village, a town or a country?
1: Yes, it does.
0: Good, I thought it did. I was just checking. Even if the majority of people you live among or work with dislike your race or your sex or your sexuality, that doesn't give them the right to hound you. For example, homosexuality does not of itself impinge on anyone else's freedom. If someone is rude, smelly, violent or interested in personal finance, that is oppressive. If you just don't like the idea that their bedroom has matching genitals, that's your problem. Now, it might offend against your religion, but again, that's your problem. If they don't share your creed, you can't expect them to follow its strictures. And don't rope God into it. I'm sure if he's offended, he can handle it. I've had, over the years, many complaints about blasphemy, and not one was from God. All were from humans presuming to speak for him. An omnipresent supernatural force who can plague you with locusts, part your seas and make you pregnant by courier does not need the legions of the pious firing off inky protests on his behalf. But of course it's not God who's offended, it's they themselves. And there is, I think, a difference between offending someone and seeking to humiliate or oppress them. Sometimes an attack on religious beliefs has at its heart the belief that other people are inferior to us and that they hold those beliefs because they're barbaric or demented or conspiring against us. Hence, fascist parties in Europe, anxious to play down their traditional anti-Semitism, have now focused their hatred on Muslims, most of whom are conveniently dark of face. But what's so scary about Muslims? One of the five pillars of Islam says they must give 2.5% of their income to good causes. They don't get a lottery ticket in return, and Billy Connolly doesn't see a penny of it. But it's not just neo-Nazis who have it in for Islam. George Bush thinks it's a great religion. It's just the people who believe in it he can't stand. And the public seems to need a bogeyman. Opinion polls show how quickly we can decide someone is a threat. After the Bali bombing, support for the attack on Iraq leapt up, despite the fact that Saddam is unconnected to Al-Qaeda, which makes me wonder if the same people took part in the poll from one week to the next, in which case there should have been other questions such as, do you suffer from violent mood swings? Do you actually have a clue about anything? And in conspiracy theory, anybody can be in on the conspiracy because it's hard to prove a negative. You say to someone, well, what makes you think Matthew Kelly is a key member of a secret network of fanatical violent Quakers? And they say, well, what makes you think he isn't? If you think I'm being silly, read the evidence against the people in Guantanamo Bay. And aside from Islam, there's nothing much to connect Iraq with Afghanistan until Bush conquers Iran and then the pipeline can go all the way through. Politicians prefer simple answers, like the ills of society being the fault of black people singing songs that don't have the phrase doodah in them anymore. But what does any of this have to do with the self? Deb?
1: Issues of identity. Who are we, and is it defined by group identity, belief systems, and so on?
4: And also the fact that an attack on our group identity is more oppressive than an attack on ourselves.
1: Exactly, Gordon.
0: How do you mean?
1: Well, if you said, Debbie, I hate you, that would be more personal but less offensive than, Debbie, I hate you because you're blonde or Catholic or female.
0: Or from Birmingham.
1: Yeah, all right, leave it.
4: Because that would be a preconception about a group identity and an attack on Debbie that sees not the whole person but the person's whole self is defined solely by one aspect of them.
0: But she is from Birmingham.
4: I know that, but she hasn't told her parents.
0: Oh. Right, well, when in doubt, define terms.
5: But Jeremy, what do you mean by define?
0: Shut up. What do we mean by the self? We all like to think that we are our own person, an individual, but we're subject to a myriad of influences from the moment of conception. There's great debate over inheritance and environment, except in the mind of Prince Charles, who believes that the environment is something he rightfully inherited. Some scientists are keen on the idea of inherited behavioural characteristics. They point to extraordinary coincidences. Twins separated as babies who come together and find they are both characters in an implausible and tedious Shakespearean comedy. It's very hard to separate nature from nurture because they influence each other. A healthy plant untended can wither. A person like Carol Vorderman might have a very high IQ, but after years of doing work that's mindless and soul-destroying, end up a vacuous gibbering wreck. Actually, it took about 2 days. As we have choices as well, a degree of free will. It might be said that you can judge a person by their actions, but the same action might result from different causes. A person might do a bad thing for a good reason, or a good thing for a bad reason. Most of us won't tonight walk upstairs and murder our sleeping families, but is it because we're good or because we can't remember what we went up there for? Perhaps we should judge the action and not the person. But then how do we decide whether we like someone or not? Well, one thing we can all do is try to imagine what it's like to be someone else. Put yourself in their position, walk a mile in their shoes. Don't be too quick to judge. You see a refugee woman from Eastern Europe begging with a bunch of kids in tow and you think,
1: God, I mean, look at that woman. She's got all those kids and she can't afford them. Why have them if you're not able to bring them up?
0: Pause and think,
1: oh, hang on. Those are my children. Oh, my God, it's the au pair. How embarrassing.
0: But how does thinking about what it's like to be someone else help you be yourself?
4: By making you realise...
0: No, shush, I know this one. By making you realise that your own behaviour and attitudes are conditioned too. To be yourself takes some self-awareness and honesty. The problem is, how do you get to know yourself without becoming self-obsessed? Well, self-discovery is like being a mathematician. It's good to understand your subject, but you must also realise that it's not in the least bit interesting to anybody else. And if you think about it for more than short periods, you have a behavioural disorder. Unfortunately, some people think that being themselves means thinking of nothing else. To these people, I cannot say, be yourself, because it would be better if you weren't. However, since you can't become someone else, much though you idolise me, and I understand that, what you can do is change yourself and then be it. But to change, you have to be able to sort out good qualities from bad ones, and most of us have a notion of ourselves completely at variance with reality. For example, Debbie, how would you describe me?
1: Self-righteous, long-winded.
0: Self-effacing?
1: No. Self-important, insecure, high maintenance.
0: Let's imagine I'm in the room.
1: Oh, a mighty yet sensitive freedom fighter with a voice like Paul Robeson and a package like Nureyev's.
0: Oh, I'm very flattered.
1: Not by those trousers, you're not.
0: What?
1: But the thing is, Jeremy, men want women to be impressed by them. Usually we're not, but sometimes we like you anyway.
4: You see, Jeremy, men and women are different.
6: Really?
4: Oh, yes. A man's problem is that he meets a woman and wants her never to change, but a woman takes a man on much more as a project.
0: But what about our inner selves, the real us?
1: It's not that simple, Jeremy. It's not just a question of layer upon layer like an onion or a youth hosteler.
0: So what does being yourself mean?
1: You really should have thought this through before you booked the studio. You are always yourself as a totality. The totality is who you are.
4: I don't think we can be everything about ourselves all at once. It would be too complicated.
1: Only for men.
0: Why?
1: Can you read a book and watch telly at the same time?
4: No.
1: Can you do your makeup and change lanes at the same time?
0: Can you?
1: Yes.
0: Safely?
1: Well, we get the odd smudge. But we have... But we have better concentration, so we have a clearer idea of who we are because we can keep more things in our conscious mind. I mean, can you remember every detail, every stupid little thing you've ever done?
3: No.
1: Ask your wives.
0: Ah.
4: So the reason that women appear more complex than men is that women have got more going on the surface.
0: Aha.
4: A man just thinks, want pie, order pie. A woman thinks, I know I want chocolate mousse, but I remember how many calories it has. I feel a yearning for it now, but I can predict that I will feel guilt because I remember earlier mistakes and have learnt from them. And I hear you say you want pie, but I'm able to overcome your wish for pie and rationalise that if you order chocolate mousse, I can eat it and it doesn't count.
0: Well, that's just deluding yourself.
1: Yeah, well, self-delusion is a part of who we are.
0: What about reality?
4: Well, what's real? How do we know we're not androids with implanted memories built by a scientific genius?
0: Because no genius would go to the trouble of creating something with balls at kicking height and hips that aren't plastic already.
1: Well, nature doesn't always get things right.
0: True. Mother Nature sends us into the world itching and looking ridiculous, never caring that the other species have all got well-made, comfortable bodies and are laughing at us. We speak of human nature, but part of our nature is to overcome nature, to improve our lot and ourselves.
1: Yes. We might be born without some ability, but still triumph.
4: Have no gifts or acting, but still end up on Hollyoaks.
1: And our genes aren't us.
4: Our humanity is us.
0: Which is what I said at the start, so I've proved it.
4: Jeremy, making an argument isn't about proving it. It's about taking a stand, restating it at the end, and filling up the middle as though you know what you're talking about.
1: Yeah, and you've kind of failed. But to err is human.
0: Who said that?
1: Pope.
0: Oh, he's still quite lucid then.
1: Pope, not the Pope.
0: Oh, anyway. Ladies and gentlemen, we're nearly through, and I thought I'd give you the opportunity to ask any questions that you want to ask. If you want to ask me about anything in the show that wasn't clear, got any problems that are personal, emotional, or sexual. There was a gentleman who put his hand up there, a comrade there. Sorry. Gentleman, member of the public, ordinary person.
6: What should London do for the next New Year's Eve celebrations?
0: What, now we can't go to Trafalgar Square?
6: Yeah.
0: We should just all get in our cars and go to the edge of the new congestion zone and just go backwards and forwards like that. All through the night. I think it's terrible, this congestion charge. I mean, I'm wheezy. This is going to be terrible. Tax on me inhaling it. Gentleman there with a hoodie with Metallica on it, I think, but my eyes are failing me in my twilight years. Anyway, carry on, young man. Pretty good thing, aren't you? I could buy you a flat in town, my dear. I could make your life very comfortable, you know. I'm a chief constable in the police. Sorry, go on.
7: Do you think when George Bush wins an election and therefore gets voted out at the White House, has he got a future in Hollyoaks?
0: That's a very good point. Because people sneer at Saddam, but at least he did win the election, didn't he? I mean, fair play, he might have been slightly crooked, but at least he got 100% rather than less than 50. But any other questions? There's a man there. This is spreading like wildfire. I've opened a Pandora's box. Pandora was a woman who had a box. And when she opened it, stuff... She had heads of a snake, and she turned behind her and turned to a pillar of salt, and there were argonauts. And King Solomon burnt the cakes while hiding in the oak tree. Anyway, I suppose we'd better wrap things up. So, how to be yourself? What's my conclusion?
4: That to be yourself, to be human, is not something you can do alone. It's something we can only do as a community, all together.
0: You know what that means.
4: I'm afraid so. All together.
8: 10 green bottles hanging on a wall. 10 green bottles.
4: Jeremy Hardy Speaks to the Nation was the result of the combined influences of heredity, upbringing and pressure of time on Jeremy Hardy. It featured Debbie Isard and Gordon Kennedy. The producer was David Tyler, and the programme was a positive production for the BBC.
9: You know, some marmalades get some of their tang from added flavouring. While Robertson's Golden Shred gets all of its tang from Seville oranges. What would would you rather have for breakfast?

0: Duel. Duel for floors. Duel cleans and polishes in one go, because it's a floor cleaner and a polish all in one. Duel, 2 and 6.
1: If you're paying this kind of money for a car, you'd want it to have a touch of style, legroom, four doors, and all that. And if this is what you had in mind, you don't even have to pay that kind of money for the new Skoda Super Estel. 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

we present Brothers in Law, a radio adaptation by Richard Waring of the television series, which was based on the original book by Henry Cecil, starring Richard Briers with Richard Waring and John Glyn Jones.

0: Episode 8, Reasonable Doubt, featuring this week's special guests, Peter Jones and Sam Kidd.
1: Members of the jury, there are two things that I would... Come on, she can't have left home yet. There are two things, gentlemen of the jury, I would like to ask of you just to... Oh, blast. Must have left. Trust a girl to be dead on time when I haven't finished preparing supper. Now, where's that recipe? Where's it go? Oh, here we are. Onions, yes, well, those dehydrated ones should be soaked by now. Minced beef, I had a tin of that. Where's it? Oh, yes, here we are. Here, now, mushrooms, they're in a little tin. Yes, here we are, yes. And what do you say? A pound of coarsely chopped tomatoes. Yeah, well, I reckon a good squeeze of this tube should do it. Yeah, that'll do it. Now, where was I? I've got to get this right. Members of the jury, the liberty of a human being lies in your hands. I ask you to look at the prisoner. Will you imprint on your hearts and minds that you are his final refuge of hope and freedom? The prosecution have made great play of the evidence of identification. I submit, however, that this entire case pivots on the spaghetti. Oh, you would boil over, wouldn't you? Oh, good grief. I better get rid of these tins.
2: I thought you were out.
1: Sorry, darling. You caught me on the hop with the spaghetti.
2: Really, Roger, how could you be caught on the hop with a tin opener?
1: But this isn't tin, darling. I cooked it.
2: The spaghetti?
1: Certainly.
2: But the sauce, too. I don't believe you.
1: Look in the kitchen and see yourself.
2: Roger. Well, aren't you clever, darling?
1: Well, I thought I'd give the saucepans a treat. All they've ever seen is boiling water.
2: Just smell this sauce. I can never get tomatoes to puree like that.
1: Ah.
2: Darling, one of these days you're going to make someone a wonderful wife.
1: Well, it's a celebration. I couldn't just open a tin, could I?
2: Celebration?
1: Yes. Henry's coming too. I wanted to rub it in.
2: What?
1: I've only been in the bar 2 months and I've just landed my first jury case.
2: Darling!
1: Well, it's a dock brief, of course, but I still have to defend the chap before 12 good men and true.
2: What about the women?
1: Well, 12 good men and women and true.
2: Well, you will book me a seat and I'll bring Ruth and Sandra. What's he accused of?
1: It's a theft charge. I'll know the details when I see him tomorrow. Get yourself a drink, will you, darling?
2: Oh, thanks. Roger?
1: Hmm?
2: I've often wondered, suppose when you talk to him tomorrow, you find out he's done it, he's guilty.
1: Well, of course, if he admits it.
2: No, I don't mean admits it. He tells you he's not guilty, but you can see he is. You don't still defend him, do you?
1: He's my client. I mean, he tells me his side of the case.
2: Yes, but suppose all that's obviously a pack of lies. What then? I mean, if you still try and get him off knowing he's guilty, you're as bad as he is.
1: It's not quite like that. There are other considerations.
2: Well, I can't see what other considerations there can be. If the man's guilty, you, as a lawyer, should see he doesn't cheat justice.
1: Well, yes, but...
2: But what?
1: The trouble with you laymen is you always oversimplify everything.
2: All right, undersimplify it. I've often wondered about this. Now, you're dead certain your client's guilty. What do you do?
1: Well, you see, it's very tricky. Oh.
2: Be saved by the bell.
1: Hello, Henry. Come in.
3: Something smells good. You've been slaving over a hot tin opener.
2: He cooked it himself, Henry.
3: Cooked it himself? No.
1: Here to celebrate my first jury case.
3: Let's see. Well, who's the catch of the season, then? Looks good enough to eat.
1: Is that a hint?
2: I'll lay the table, Roger, if you'll bring the spaghetti.
1: Right.
3: Anything I can do?
1: Well...
3: Good, I'll sit down, then.
2: Henry, I was asking Roger, if he thinks a man's guilty, does he still defend him?
3: Of course he does. What Roger thinks doesn't matter. There's a judge and jury trying the case. Good Lord, if the poor devils were only defended by barristers who believed in their innocence, the jails would be full and the law courts empty.
2: You can't answer your question, darling.
1: My question? You asked it.
3: Yes, I noticed you eavesdropping on the answer.
2: Well, it is his first jury case, Henry.
3: First offender too, I'd imagine, or the bloke wouldn't have picked Roger. You wait till you come up against a real old lag. You know that unless they actually confess to you, it's your job to do your best for them. Doesn't matter if you can see through their stories like a shop window, you still have to just drop a shutter. Seal off your nagging doubts, hermetically.
1: Drop a shutter?
3: Yes.
2: Oh, come on, darling, I'm starving.
1: Oh, yes, I am. Here we are.
2: You didn't know he could cook like this, did you, Henry?
3: No, that's why I've just dropped a shutter. What?
2: What for?
3: Well, it's rather like what we've just been discussing, isn't it? You believe he cooked all this, don't you, Sally?
1: Come on, we'll get cold.
2: Of course I believe it.
3: You'd take on his defense, then, against someone like me?
2: Like you?
3: I don't believe he cooked it. It's too good to be true.
1: It won't be good if he doesn't.
3: I think he opened a lot of tins and packets and bunged all the stuff together, but I only believe that. So I'd defend him, too.
1: Well, thanks.
3: But, may I see your waste bin, Roger?
1: No!
3: Ah, thank you. You see, Sal, if this sort of evidence came up, which is better than a confession, it practically amounts to witnessing the crime.
1: Henry, you're a rotten hound.
3: Well, I couldn't defend you, only plead for mitigation of sentence. Does that straighten you out, old man?
1: Well, Sally, no, I only said I cooked the spaghetti. You assumed the rest.
2: Well, I don't mind, darling. I was getting a bit worried, actually. All I can do in the kitchen is turn the egg timer.
3: Mind you, I don't think you'd need my plea of mitigation, Roger. Serve a plate of this to the jury while they were out. I think they'd ask for an acquittal.

0: Morning, Mr. Dudley.
1: Oh, morning, Alex.
2: The client's here, sir. Mr. Wright. I put him in the pupil's room.
1: Oh, thanks. What sort of fellow is he?
2: Oh, he seems very nice, sir. And they gave him bail, didn't they? So I reckon you've got an easy acquittal there.
1: Splendid.
3: Ah, good morning, Mr. Thursby. Daniel Wright out on bail, which I hope you're going to make permanent. How do you do?
1: How do you do? Yes, well, do sit down. I'm afraid I haven't had time yet to familiarize myself with the indictment, so let's have a quick look at it now, shall we? Now, wait a minute, let me see, here we are. You're accused of stealing a wallet containing £3 and a wristed watch valued at £15.
3: Well, I've never done it, of course. It's a pack of lies from start to finish. We'll laugh them out of court.
1: Will we?
3: Well, you haven't read that load of rubbish or you'd be laughing too.
1: Well, Mr. Wright, I must say your confidence is very encouraging. This is my first jury case, you know.
3: Never.
1: Yes.
3: Well, we all have to start sometime. I remember the first job I pulled.
1: What?
3: Nervous as a kitten I was. That's probably why I got nicked.
1: You've been previously convicted?
3: Blimey, chum, I've had more days behind bars than you've had hot dinners.
1: Good Lord. I mean, look, I'm very sorry to hear it, but, well, previous convictions aren't going to help your case, you know.
3: Well, they never have, Cock. They ain't read out till you're convicted, you see, and you're going to get me off, aren't you?
1: Yes, oh, yes, of course. But the police didn't oppose bail, did they? That means they can't be too happy about the case against you.
3: Circumstantial evidence, that's all I got.
1: Yes, now, well, what is the evidence, actually?
3: About the watch and wallet.
1: Yes, now, what made them connect you with the crime?
3: They found the stuff on me.
1: On you? You mean at your home?
3: No, no. In the overcoat pocket.
1: But, look, if you're innocent, Mr. Wright, however did he get there?
3: Obvious. Planted. The thief heard there was going to be a checkup at the factory, knew my coat was in the locker room, slipped the stuff in my pocket.
1: But why your pocket?
3: Well, I'm an old lag, likeliest one to shift the blame onto. That's my record, you see, counted against me again, just as it always has with everyone. Except you, Mr. Thursby, eh?
1: Well,
3: look, is it likely? Take the wallet. If I had been after it, what would I have done?
1: What?
3: Have you got the wallet?
1: Yes.
3: Well, hand it over. Right. Now, if I'd nicked this, I'd have whipped my notes like this and stuffed them in my pocket like this. Pound notes don't tell no tales, do they? No, no, I never keep wallets, only the contents.
1: I see.
3: Here's your wallet. That's quite apart from the fact that I wouldn't have nicked it in the first place. And here's your money. I mean, I've chosen to go straight, you see.
1: Yes, but look, you see, they still found the wallet on you, and if you... I appear to be a pound short.
3: Hey? Oh, I'm sorry. The pocket lining's gone. The moment I leave you, I'm going straight round to my brother-in-law. He made this suit. Well, I mean, it's a disgrace, isn't it? Thank heavens you checked. But you see my point. The theft hasn't got my trademark. That's a good point to put to the jury, isn't it?
1: What? A good point? That you've committed so many thefts you developed a recognizable style? A sort of Anagoni of the underworld? Frankly, Mr. Wright, I don't want you to misconstrue this, but I can't understand how you were allowed out on bail.
3: Oh, I can clear up that point easily.
1: Good.
3: I confessed.
1: You...
3: When they charged me, I said I'd done it.
1: Done the...
3: Yes, I told the sergeant.
1: Then... Why did you tell me you didn't do it?
3: Because I didn't do it. Is there a light in your eyes, Mr. Thursby?
1: What?
3: You closed them.
1: Yes, just briefly. I'm all right now. Go on.
3: Well, I confess, you see, because the police sergeant sort of promised me that if I did, he wouldn't oppose bail.
1: But see, why should you risk years of imprisonment for a few days of bail? Why?
3: Claustrophobia, Mr. Thursby. Since a child, you see, I've had it. Morbid dislike of being in closed areas, such as a cell. I get spells of it. It was just unlucky that this sergeant came to chat me up just as I was having one of the spells.
1: So, to get bail, you made a false confession.
3: Is that wrong?
1: Yes! just correct me if I'm wrong. You've a long list of previous convictions.
3: Right.
1: All for theft.
3: Right.
1: You were arrested with 2 stolen articles in your pocket.
3: Right.
1: Then later, you admitted stealing them.
3: Correct. What do you think of my chances?
1: Mr. Wright, I'd like time to think about this for a bit.
3: Right. Now, you have a bit of a think-up. I'll go round to my brother-in-law's and get this lining fixed. As a matter of fact, he knows quite a bit himself about legal matters. Come back in an hour or so, shall I?
1: Yes, I suppose so. Yeah, at least an hour.
3: Leave you with it then, Mr. Thursby.
1: Right.
4: Oh, sorry, I didn't realize.
3: That's all right. I'm just going full of confidence, thanks to your mate here.
4: Well, you whip through your clients a bit sharpish, don't you, Roger? The police can't have much of a case against him.
1: the police have one of the most ironclad, steel-riveted, watertight, H-bomb-proof cases in all history.
0: Now, that's nothing to do with you. Just bring the shutter down.
1: Henry, I've closed my eyes altogether and he's still guilty.
0: I've told you, you mustn't make that kind of judgment. What's he up for, anyway?
1: Stealing a couple of things that they found on him. Not only has he got a bad record, but to get bail, he confessed.
0: Did he? Well, now he only needs to cosh the usher and pick the judge's pocket, and the prosecution have the makings of a case.
1: You see? Let's face it, even your shutter sticks a bit on that
0: one. No, Roger. In spite of the appearances, he might be innocent, so it's still your job to do what you can for him.
5: Innocent?
0: Yes, well, you've got to give the poor blighter a run for his £2.04.
1: What? The thing that sticks in my throat is his record. There's so many things to swallow.
0: But you don't have to swallow, Roger. Just keep chewing till the jury retire.
1: Yes, you're quite right. Thanks, Henry. I think I've got the attitude now.
0: Penny dropped at last.
1: So's the shutter.
0: Good man.

0: It might be a very handy trick pocket when I'm doing a job, Albert, but when it starts trying to steal from me defense counsel...
1: All right. I'm cutting the pocket out, aren't I?
0: And you can cut these hooks in my sleeve out as well. I doubt if I'll be carrying a shiv or a jimmy for a few years.
1: What's come over you, Dan? That story I give you'd hold water anywhere.
0: It's so full of holes, it'd hold water underwater. That's the only place. I'm not being tried in the municipal baths.
1: Look. What's wrong with saying that the stuff was planted on you and you only confessed so that
0: Listen, Albert, I stood in the dock and picked the greenest-looking lawyer there. That story didn't even fool him. So what chance to go with a judge and a jury?
1: All right. Now, how about this one, then? A mate of yours pinched the stuff, see? And you told him that crime don't pay. But he was too scared to put it back, so you was on your way to do it for him.
0: I can't go up to my bloke and say, how about this one? Maybe greed is not indigestible.
1: Well, change him. Hit shot of him. Get a different lawyer. Start again from scratch with a new story.
0: Get rid of him, he says. You know lawyers, Albert. Once they've had a whip of your £2, £4, and £6, they hang on like leeches. All very well saying get rid of this one, but how do I get rid of him?
1: Just how young is he?
0: Looks about 14. Can't have been at it for more than a couple of months.
1: Well, he'll still be highly sensitive on the old legal ethics.
0: What do you mean?
1: Come a little closer, Danny boy. I'll tell you exactly what you must do. What you...

0: is it really so impossible, members of the jury, to visualize a man so longing for his liberty that he would make a confession even to win a few days of it? It was stupid. Yes. It was ill-advised. Yes. Yes, Alec.
1: Ah, that's on, sir. I thought you were talking to someone there. Mr. Wright's here, sir.
0: Oh, thank you, Alec.
2: Morning, Mr. Thursby. Well, I'm sorry to have wasted your valuable time this morning.
0: Not at all, Mr. Wright, not at all. Now, I've been chewing things over ever since you left me, and, well, we're going to put up a real fight. We'll battle every inch of the way. I've even worked out a rather apt phrase to cover your previous convictions. I've got it written down here. Now, here, where is it? Oh, it's down. Now, what do you think of this? What do you think of this? Temptations which life had not prepared him to resist.
2: Very nice, Mr. Hersey.
3: Very pity you're not doing the case.
0: What do you mean?
2: Well, let's face it, when I chatted you up this morning, you didn't believe it, did you?
0: Mr. Wright, I would not allow my suspicions to interfere with my conduct of your case. My duty is not to my personal beliefs, but to my clients.
2: Even when your client done it?
0: You admit it?
2: I do, and now I've admitted it, you can't defend me, can you? I mean, it's against legal ethics, isn't it? So I'm withdrawing my instructions.
0: You're what?
2: I'm going to see another lawyer.
0: But, Mr. Wright, but wait, what about a plea of mitigation?
2: What?
0: Look, if you're guilty, you must plead guilty. And I can still act for you. I can try to get the judge to mitigate your sentence.
2: Mr. Thursby, you've got it wrong.
0: No, Mr. Wright, no, I'm sure we can say something that'll help, honestly. Now, what? I only have to say to the judge that you had devised a false story that could well have got you acquitted. Nevertheless, you decided to...
2: Did you
0: to
2: say truthful. Acquitted?
0: Yes, but you decided to plead guilty and accept...
2: You mean if I went and told him that yarn, I told you, I might get off?
0: You very well might, but let's not...
2: Look, with that story, I could swing it.
0: I told you when you came in I'd work out a very promising defense.
2: You had. Right, then let's have a bash, Mr. Thursby.
0: I beg your pardon.
2: Let's give them that pipe, eh? I mean, it seems a shame to waste that bit about... Where's that piece of paper? Temptations which life had not prepared him to...
0: But I can't. Not now. It's quite impossible now.
2: Why?
0: You've admitted your guilt to me. I can't deceive the court.
2: You can't?
0: No, I can't.
2: Can I have another word with my brother-in-law?

0: Danny, I'm not surprised he wants you to plead guilty. But mitigation's no good to you, boy. You've got to get yourself a lawyer who'll fall for the story about your best friend stealing the stuff and you taking it back. That's a story that'll get you off.
1: You're not listening to me, Albert. Oh, this fellow Thursby would have been quite happy working on the first story.
0: He would?
1: Well, he wouldn't have given it an Oscar, but he reckoned he could have got me off with it.
0: I thought you said he was green.
1: Well, he's a lot riper than he looks, I can tell you that.
0: So where's your worry? Look, stick to the first story, then. Keep the other one till the next time.
1: I can't. Now I admit it to him, I've done it.
0: Oh, blimey.
1: You were the one who told me to.
0: Because you told me he didn't believe the story.
1: Well, he didn't, but he would still have got me off.
0: So why let on to him that you done it?
1: Because I didn't know. It didn't matter if he thought I'd done it till I told him I'd done it, and that's what done it. He could only do for me now if I hadn't done it. You understand?
0: He sounds a fly boy. You should let him do it.
1: How can I now? I've told him I'd done it.
0: Danny?
1: Yes?
0: Come closer. I'll tell you exactly what you do. Now,

0: I put it to you, my lord, there are grounds for mitigation of sentence. It would have been so simple for this man to have committed perjury in an attempt to avoid his just deserts. But did he? No, he did not. He pleaded guilty, like a man. And I... Yes.
1: Funny, sir. I could have sworn I heard someone talking.
0: What is it, Alec?
1: Mr. Wright's here, sir.
0: Oh.
2: Well, I've seen my brother-in-law, Mr. Thursby, and I'm not guilty.
0: But an hour ago, you told me you were guilty.
2: Yes, but now I'm telling you I'm not.
0: You admitted your guilt sitting right there. You admitted it.
2: I've been lying, Mr. Thursby.
0: I know.
2: Well, I was lying when I said I was guilty. I'm innocent.
0: Then why did you say you were guilty?
2: Yes. Well, to tell the truth, Mr. Thursby...
0: The truth?
2: After our little talk, well, I thought you were a bit young for the job.
0: A bit young?
2: And I thought I'd like to make a change without hurting your feelings, so I just made out I was guilty. Well, now my brother-in-law thinks I was a mug to give you up. He thinks you're dead fly, Mr. Thursby, so I'll come back to say you can fight my case with a clear conscience.
0: Because you're innocent.
2: As the day is long, I wouldn't lie to you.
0: I don't know what to believe. I don't know what to believe.
2: No matter what you believe, you said so yourself. Your duty is to your client, your own words.
0: But you told me you were guilty.
2: And now I'm telling you I'm not. I don't see why you find it so much easier to believe me when I say I'm guilty than when I say I'm innocent.
0: Well, I just do. Mr. Wright, frankly, I'm not happy. I think I better have a word about this with Kendall Grimes.
2: He your brother-in-law?
0: No. Well, you could call him my brother-lawyer, I suppose. Can I telephone you tomorrow?
2: I'll be at my brother-in-law's. Don't let me down, will you, Mr. Thursby? The only bright spot in this whole rotten mess is your shining faith in me.

0: Come in, sirs. We come in.
1: Oh, it's awfully kind of you, Grimes. I've got terrible trouble with the dock brief. It must be unique. First the fellow denied his guilt. Then he admitted it. Now he's denied it again.
0: I see. Well, what's your problem?
1: Well, first he denied it, then he admitted it, now he's denied it.
0: Well, it wouldn't be the first, would it, fella? Ah, before he's finished, he'll probably admit it again. Really contrary, some of them.
1: But what would you do if it were your case?
0: Oh, I wouldn't allow a clerk to play fast and loose with me. I'd hoof him out, my dear fella.
1: And that's what you advise me to do?
0: Certainly not. You're not me. You need the experience.
1: But good heavens, how many times can a client change his story before you have a duty to drop the case?
0: Ah, if you're sure he's lying, well, of course, you must drop the case. But then how can you be sure? Unless you saw the crime. He told you he was innocent.
1: He also told me he was guilty.
0: Well, he changed his mind. It's his prerogative. It's why they chose a woman to hold the scales of justice. Anything else I can do for you, huh?
1: No, thank you, Grimes. You've made it much clearer.

0: warning you, Roger. If you defend that beastly thief, I shan't come to the court. Ruth and Sandra were coming, too, to make sure you had a good house. Well, they won't be there either. We shall boycott the public gallery.
1: Don't please don't make things worse. I don't know what to do.
0: Well, she's guilty, so you must tell the judge.
1: She might be innocent.
0: After what you've just told me, no, Mr. Wright deserves the worst the court can give him. My goodness, there'd be none of this shilly-shallying if he was my client. I wouldn't have needed half a dozen confessions. One would have been quite enough for me the moment
1: he excuse
0: said...
1: me, Sally. Mr. Wright.
2: Hope I'm not intruding, Mr. Thursby. I went to see you at your office and you weren't around, so I took the liberty of tracking you down at home. Oh, you've company. I don't think I've had the pleasure.
3: Miss Mannering, Mr. Wright.
2: How do you do, Miss Mannering?
4: Hello.
2: Any friend of Mr. Thursby's is a friend of mine. And he's been a real friend to me, Miss. I can't tell you. It's a rare thing to have anyone fighting for me. It's almost always against.
3: So what can I do for you, Mr. Wright?
2: I wonder if I might just sit for a second. I've been tramping the streets trying to find this address, and my old war wound isn't half playing me up.
0: Can I help you?
2: Very kind, Miss. I can't hobble. Oh, that's better.
3: But, Mr. Wright, you still haven't explained your call.
2: Nor I have. No, the pain drove it clear out of my mind. Well, it's this, and I want to be honest with you, sir. Absolutely honest. When we parted earlier, I had the feeling that you were regretting taking on the case. Probably something more classy had come up.
0: No, it hasn't, has it, Roger?
3: Go on, Mr. Wright.
2: Well, if you do intend to drop me, sir, and there will be no hard feelings if you do, I'll understand. But if you're inclining that way, I'd just be grateful if you'd tell me tonight, as I'll need to tramp the streets a bit more and find myself now the lawyer. Oh, the pain.
0: Get up. Have a cup of coffee.
2: No, that's very kind of you, Miss, but I can't stop. No, I've got to straighten up my affairs, you know, just in case things do go against me at the trial.
0: Oh, I'm sure they won't.
2: Not if Mr. Thursby's for me. No, Miss, no, I agree. But with another man, well, he might not understand all those early temptations which life had not prepared me to resist. If you decide to act for me, sir, I won't let you down again. I'll stand there in the dock with my head held high and I'll send the words ringing round the courtroom. Not guilty. I should write that down, sir, before you forget it. Not guilty. Goodbye, miss.
0: Roger! How could you want to send him to prison? Just because of those early temptations which life hadn't...
3: I gave him that line!
0: Did you, darling? Then you meant to defend him all along? You do mean to defend him, don't you? Roger, if you don't, I shan't be there with Ruth and Sandra.
3: Look, please, just a minute. Give me a break, will you? Just a minute, darling. Hello. Oh, hello, Henry. Yeah, what? Did I what? Your lighter? No. Where did you leave it? Oh, that's right. I saw it when Mr. Wright was... Right. Henry, I'll ring you back. That thieving liar, he's pierced Henry's lighter. Well, it is one temptation too many.
2: Just come across this lighter in my pocket. Could it be yours, Mr. Thursby? I lit a fag in your office. Must have taken it by mistake, so sorry.

0: Now, members of the jury, is it really impossible to visualize a man so longing for his liberty that he would make a confession to win just a few days of it? It was ill-advised, yes. It was even stupid, yes. But was it, in fact, any more than one of those temptations which life had not prepared my client to resist?
1: Will you be going on much longer, Mr. Fairfield? This is the third time you've said all this to the jury. If they didn't follow it the first time, I think you can rely on them to have grasped it the second. Now they've had it a third.
2: It's really a very simple little case, you know.
0: I'm very sorry, my lord. Then, members of the jury, I will conclude by submitting with some confidence that there is only one verdict you can possibly return if you are to be fair to the accused, to yourselves, and to British justice. And that is a verdict of not guilty.
3: Not guilty? When the foreman of the jury said it, we nearly cheered, Roger. And wasn't Mr. Wright grateful? He said he'd certainly come to you next time. Put it, nice to know someone who can pull my chestnuts out of the fire. Well, come on, darling, where's that celebration drink?
4: I won't have anything just now, thanks, Freddy.
3: Oh, don't be silly, you're celebrating. I bet Mr. Wright's celebrating. Only a few hours ago, he was all ready to be thrown to the lions.
4: Yes, he must have had a shock of his life when the lions threw him back.
3: Darling, what's the matter?
0: I can't help feeling I've helped to acquit a guilty man. And if that's him, I'm not in.
3: Henry.
5: Well, what about our Mr. Wright, then?
0: I wish I'd lost Henry, quite frankly. If that's justice, then frankly, I don't want to know.
5: Well, haven't you heard?
0: What?
5: They arrested him again an hour ago. The police found 36 stolen transistor radios under his bed. His story was that a mate of his stole them. He was just taking them back.
3: How did the police find the stuff?
5: Oh, tip-off. Someone shot him.
0: Who?
5: His brother-in-law.
0: Darling, I think I will have that drink now.
5: Oh, and there's more good news, Roger.
0: Really? What?
5: Mr. Wright wants to see you tomorrow about his defense.

that episode of Brothers in Law, the parts were played as follows. Roger Thursby, Richard Briers. Henry Blagrove, Richard Waring. Grimes, John Glyn Jones. Sally, Ann Davis. Wright, Peter Jones. Albert, Sam Kidd. Other parts were played by Malcolm Haynes. Reasonable Doubt was written and adapted for radio by Richard Waring. The program was produced by David Hatch.

0: 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Honey Monster's got an elephant, and Uggie's got a...
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0: Player in the Community by Harry Venning and David Ramsden. Episode 2. Relax. Tenerife?
1: No.
0: Mallorca?
1: No.
0: Crete?
1: No.
0: Northern Cyprus?
1: No.
0: Southern Cyprus?
1: No.
0: Croatia?
1: No.
0: Okay, Claire, that leaves us with one last brochure. Flip Flops, the Mediterranean resort for lovers.
1: No.
0: Any particular reason?
1: Yeah, ideological. They don't allow same-sex couples.
0: Well, that's us out. We've been having the same sex for years.
1: Good morning.
2: Good morning. Can I help you?
1: I hope so. My partner and I would like to book a holiday. Ideally somewhere with guaranteed sunshine. However, we are on quite a tight budget, so long haul is out of the question. Nothing too developed, but with some local amenities, preferably near sites of historical interest, giving us an alternative to the beach. Can you suggest anywhere?
2: I don't wish to appear rude, madam, but do you know where you are?
1: Yes, thank you.
2: This is Amnesty International.
1: Yeah, I know it is. So where do you suggest? It's so difficult to find a holiday destination that's ethically responsible. I mean, you can't go to Spain because they push donkeys out of windows. You can't go to France because of their nuclear testing in the Pacific. And Italy is run by fascists, again. And don't even get me started on Portugal. My partner Brian suggested Florida, but that's out of the question, since half the population are on death row and the rest are in the Ku Klux Klan.
2: Amnesty don't recommend holiday destinations. We suggest you take your holiday and, should you witness any human rights abuses, report them when you get back.
1: You don't have a brochure.
2: No.
1: Where do you go on your holidays?
2: My grandma's. And before you ask, she has never been indicted on any human rights charges.
1: Honestly, I thought Friends of the Earth were unhelpful, but you lot really take the biscuit.
3: Good morning.
0: Pardon?
3: Good morning.
0: Yes, right. Good morning.
3: Can I help you at all?
0: No, I think I might come back later.
3: Sir, just a moment. Can I just reassure you by saying that a lot of our gentlemen customers feel a little uncomfortable on their first visit to the shop? This is your first visit, isn't it?
0: That obvious?
3: Just a little. I think the best thing would be for you to take a deep breath and just tell me what you want.
0: An engagement ring.
3: We offer quite a wide selection. Come this way. Good morning, Helen Golightly, Sparrowhawk Family Centre. I beg your pardon? Yes? Can I just stop you there, Frank? You did say it was Frank. I just want to clarify a few points. I have won a competition I have never entered from a company I've never heard of. Listen, Frank, I'll tell you what I'm going to do. I'm going to give you my prize of a cruise around the Med. Because yours is a crappy job, and I'm sure you could do with a holiday. But more importantly, it will give the rest of us 2 weeks' break from the deceitful, manipulative, exploitative crap you are peddling. Now stop wasting my time! Bon voyage!
4: So, Helen, how is the non-smoking going?

0: Right.
1: To be honest, Claire, I'm a little disappointed. I thought you'd be more enthusiastic.
0: I am enthusiastic. Great news, everybody. You know the suffocating cloud of despair engulfing the office? Well, guess what? Megan's bought us a geranium.
1: I'm just trying to jolly the place up a bit.
2: Don't expect me to water it.
0: Still not smoking then, Helen?
2: Up yours.
0: Megan, what's that on your desk?
1: Please, Claire, please, just the one. He cheers me up.
0: No, Megan, it's office policy. No gonks. You're not a student anymore, you're staff. You need a clear head and a clear desk.
1: Yours isn't.
0: What's going on? Who's put these on my desk?
3: I did. I thought after what you were saying this morning.
0: Well, you know, that is very considerate of you, Ray, but I am quite capable of getting holiday brochures for myself.
4: Hey, Claire, guess what? I nipped out for my sandwich. I was passing travel agents when I thought I would get you some more holiday brochures.
3: Great minds, Irene.
0: How about you, Helen? Have you got me any holiday brochures?
2: Of course not. I haven't got time to go around running after you.
0: Well, good. I'm glad to hear it.
2: I went on the internet. Here's a list of websites offering cheap deals.
0: Listen, everyone. I only said I was toying with the idea of going on holiday. Honestly. Anyone would think you're trying to get rid of me. Besides, I couldn't possibly abandon my workload. I've got far too much to do here.
4: Claire, when was the last time you took a holiday?
0: Years ago. I can't remember.
3: 1998. August the 8th to the 15th inclusive.
0: To be honest, it's more Brian's idea. He seems really keen to get away, which is surprising considering his track record.
3: What do you mean?
0: He's had some terrible luck with holidays. He's always getting injured. If it's not treading on a nail, it's falling down a hole, getting stung by a bee, gored by a bull.
3: Gored by a bull?
0: Yeah, in Pamplona.
1: Brian's run with the bulls in Pamplona?
0: Not exactly. He was sitting in a cafe and he went outside to see what all the noise was.
5: Two pints of lager, please, and some scampi fries. So, Simon, how's it going with Helen?
6: Fine.
5: Fine?
6: Yeah, fine.
5: Is that fine as in passably okay, or fine as in this is a particularly fine brandy?
6: Fine as in fine.
5: Helen thinks it's fine too?
6: You'll have to ask her. Now, come on then, Mr. Commitment. I know you're bursting to show me it. Let's have a look.
5: What do you think?
6: Very nice. You decided against the diamond ring, then?
5: There, look. There it is.
6: Don't flash it around, Brian. You'll blind everyone in the pub.
5: Very funny.
6: Does Liz Taylor know you've taken it?
5: Shut up, Simon. Marrying Claire is no laughing matter.
6: So, when are you going to pop the question?
5: Soon. The timing has to be right. I need to get her away from her work environment. I want to propose to the happy, carefree, smiling girl I fell in love with at university. And before you make the obvious joke, yes, I do mean Claire.
6: Chosen the venue? When it comes to proposals, you know what they say. Location, location, location.
5: I'm going to do it on holiday.
6: What? Do you think that's wise, given your history?
5: I do not have a holiday jinx.
6: What about the school trip to Switzerland?
5: Yeah, that was a skiing accident. Everybody has skiing accidents.
6: Does falling from a ski lift count as a skiing accident? The following year, didn't even make it out of Gatwick.
5: Is it my fault that some idiot leaves a rucksack at the top of an escalator?
6: No, it isn't. Sorry about that.
2: I'm crying out loud, Irene. It's always the same in this office.
4: Well, what can I say? I've not seen it.
2: You didn't take it. And Ray didn't take it, so what happened? Did it sprout legs and wander off? Yes!
7: Oh, hi, Simon.
0: Look, Megan, I am going off on holiday tomorrow, and I need to know that I'm leaving this office in professional and capable hands.
1: But she makes me seethe.
0: That is all too obvious. It's also completely inappropriate behaviour in a social worker.
1: I can't help it, Claire, I'm only human.
0: No, but it's your choice. Either you learn to divorce your anger from your work, or you stop listening to the Archers in your lunch break.
1: That bitch Linda Snell, who does she think she is?
0: Megan?
7: Sorry.
0: Seriously, Megan, I'm depending on you.
1: Claire, I won't let you down. When are you going to give me the list of appointments you want covered?
0: I gave you the list.
1: You're right, you did. I'll just go and find it.
0: Oh, give me strength. That is it. I'm cancelling the holiday. Brian and I can take a weekend break somewhere instead. I'll be back in the office on Monday.
4: Well, then you'll never know.
0: Know what?
4: If the example you've set at work has had any real, lasting effect on the office.
0: No, I suppose... Sorry, what do you mean?
4: True leadership is having the confidence to delegate in your absence.
0: Well, possibly.
4: But if you're more comfortable hanging around anxiously all the time...
0: Oh, I don't think it's really a case of being anxious.
4: Well, I'm off. See the fish lots. Family that puts the fun back into dysfunctional. Enjoy your holiday, if you ever take it.
0: Yeah, you know, maybe Irene's got a point. I don't have to be present to still lead by example.
7: Of course.
0: And if I did teach Megan one thing, it's self-reliance.
7: Absolutely.
0: So no worries.
7: No? You sure? I mean, if I could put your mind at rest, I'll keep an eye on her whilst you're away.
0: Oh, Megan will be fine. She's a good kid.
7: Actually, Claire, I wasn't talking about Megan.
0: What were you talking about?
7: Richard the Lionheart.
0: What about him?
7: He left his kingdom unattended and his brother John seized the throne in his absence.
0: And this is breaking news, is it, Colin?
7: I'm talking about Irene. Why do you think she's so keen to get you away from the office?
0: Don't be ridiculous. Whoa, this is fantastic, Brian. Sitting here next to you, laughing, chatting, you know, playing it cool, hanging loose in the car as the mugs back home go about their daily grind. I have to confess, I was, you know, a little bit anxious about going away, but shock horror, I am so relaxed. And to think, right, that the guys in the office, they said that I was too obsessed with work to leave it behind. Well, tell you what, I can't wait to tell them how wrong they are. In fact, I'm going to phone them right now, and I'm going to tell them.
5: Put the mobile down.
0: But, Brian, please.
5: You promised me you wouldn't phone the office while we're on holiday.
0: But are we on holiday yet? I mean, technically. Agreed, we are on our way to the holiday.
5: Claire, just look at yourself. It's pathetic. We haven't even got past Hounslow.
0: Oh, you're right. I'm sorry.
5: I think we both need to relax. Holidays create their own stresses, but I'm feeling really good about this, Claire. I think we've been given a very real opportunity to reclaim... No, Claire, no, don't do it!
0: I am not calling the office. The office is calling me. Hello? Helen, hi. Yeah, it's me. Yes, so what's happening? Right. Okay, keep it monitored.
5: Claire.
0: Sorry, Helen. What do you want, Brian?
5: What's going on? What's going on with you? What happened to leaving it all behind?
0: Sorry, Brian. Helen, you still there? Look, Helen, I'm on holiday. I don't want you calling me, and I shan't be calling you. Okay, I'm going to see you all in a week. Goodbye, Helen.
5: Thank you. Find the loo's, okay?
0: Yeah, they're just over there if you want to.
5: No, I'm fine.
0: Do you want to have a quick look in the shop? Get yourself some sweeties, coffee. Honestly, these motorway places, they're so tacky, aren't they?
5: I saw you, Claire.
0: What are you talking about?
5: On your phone. In the children's play area. You thought you were hidden behind that Bob the Builder ride. Every time the bulldozer went up and down, I could see the top of your head.
0: Irritating child. I asked him not to go on it until after I'd finished.
5: I saw you plain as day. Whilst we're on the subject, you ought to know I repacked your bags before we left.
0: No, Brian, no, not my case files.
5: We agreed, no work.
0: No, it wasn't work. It was holiday reading.
5: You know how important this is to me.
0: I do, but this is just, it's a bad time for me, okay? Things are happening at work. Irene has called a team meeting, and Helen seems to think that she's going to make a move against my cakes.
5: Cakes?
0: Birthday cakes. Established policy introduced by me dictates that the person whose birthday it is buys cakes for everyone in the office. Irene, okay, wants to reverse it, so that everybody in the office buys cakes for the person whose birthday it is.
5: So what? Surely it all works out the same over a year.
0: Oh, you just don't get it, do you? It's not about cakes, Brian. It's about power.
4: Is it my imagination, or does the air smell sweeter this morning?
5: It is the smell of freedom.
1: Hold on, team. I know Claire can be a little obsessive, but deep down she's very dedicated to her job and to us, her colleagues. I find this delight in her absence very distressing.
8: You find everything very distressing.
4: Megan, it's true. We're having a little bit of fun at Claire's expense, but it's nothing personal against her. We're just experiencing a different, more informal group dynamic. I can assure you that nobody is taking any delight in Claire's absence. Isn't that right, Ray?
3: Oh, absolutely, Irene. Ding dong, the witch is gone, the witch is gone, the witch is gone. Ding dong, the wicked witch is gone.
8: Which are we?
3: The wicked witch! Ding dong, the wicked witch is gone.
6: ding dong.
2: The radio, please be quiet. Like a kindergarten in here. Grow up, the lot of you.
5: Well, here we are, Poldark Cottage. What do you think?
0: I think you've brought me to a place in the middle of nowhere where my mobile can't get a signal.
5: Okay, granted, it's basic, but I believe it has everything we need to snuggle up for a week. Good-sized kitchen, wood-burning stove. This must be some kind of storage cupboard.
9: Oh, my gosh, Brian! Are you okay?
5: I'm perfectly fine.
9: I know what you thought.
5: Fine.
0: I can't see a phone.
5: That's because there isn't one. Come here, Claire. Look out of that window. What do you see?
0: Hills.
5: Just hills?
0: Big hills that are stopping my phone getting a signal.
5: There on our doorstep is the real Cornwall. Magnificent, majestic, rugged, unspoilt. Far from the lurid seaside bars, far from the caravan parks, far from the teeming hordes of tourists with their football shirts and T-shirt tans.
0: Far from the nearest phone.
5: Will you shut up about phones? Have you just relax and enjoy yourself?
9: Enjoy? How can I enjoy myself knowing that Irene is making a move against my power base even as we speak?
5: Not Irene again.
0: No, look, all credit's the woman, okay? She is good. But she can still be stopped. Ray is the key. He can't stand disruption, would follow any strong leadership rather than face the anarchy of a power vacuum. My only hope is to form an alliance with Helen and Meghan. They are my natural allies. But Irene knows that Helen's a loose cannon, her judgment clouded through lack of nicotine. And there is always a chance that Meghan will hold her gonks against me. Brian, I need a phone! Yeah,
5: there isn't one. Oh. Can I get you a cup of tea instead?
10: Thanks for coming, Irene. I'm sorry about all this cloak and dagger stuff, but this is the one place I thought would be safe from Helen. Please, you have the seat.
4: No, thanks, but no thanks. This place is disgusting. Honestly, you men.
10: Hey, it's not me. I have very rigorous standards in personal hygiene. Come on, someone's coming.
1: Oh, my goodness, this is incredible.
10: Quick, Meghan, into the cubicle.
1: Oh, sorry, it's a bit of a squeeze with me in the bump. This is amazing. I've never been in a men's toilet before. It's so dirty.
4: Horrible, isn't it? Oh, mind the bubble.
1: We don't have anything like this in the ladies. Well, look, Ray, someone's written a poem about you. That's nice. Oh, no, it isn't.
10: If I can call this meeting to order, now, something has to be done about Helen. She's insufferable.
1: I agree. I'm not a violent person, but if she mimics my accent one more time, I'm going to rip off her stupid English arms.
4: I think you're both being incredibly selfish. Giving up smoking is one of the most difficult challenges a person can face. I know, I've done it. What she needs is our unconditional positive regard.
1: What she needs is a smack in the teeth.
10: She is completely spoiling Claire's holiday for me.
4: Just try and remember that Helen is suffering a lot more than we are. It's bound to affect the way she behaves.
11: Excuse me, are you going to be long in there?
10: Wait a minute, sorry. She flies off the handle at the slightest provocation.
4: Oh, it will pass.
1: She makes personal comments about my appearance.
4: Like a wounded animal, she's lashing out.
10: She talks to me like I'm an idiot child.
4: Imagine the strain she's under.
1: She uses your coffee cup.
4: She does what?
0: Oh, come on, Brian, stop sulking.
5: I'm not sulking.
0: Yes, you are. Come on, please, Brian, help me.
5: No. You got yourself up there, you can get yourself down.
0: Please?
5: If you couldn't find a signal on the roof, what made you think you'd get one on top of the Welsh dresser? All right, you jump, I'll catch it.
0: You are kidding.
5: You'll be fine.
0: It's not me I'm worried about.
5: Don't be ridiculous, jump.
0: Okay, here goes.
5: Gotcha!
0: Crikey, Brian, that was very manly.
5: Well, you know how it is. I'm a man.
0: Okay, you can let go now, Brian.
5: Actually, Claire, since I have you in my arms, there's something I'd like to discuss.
0: That sounds a bit ominous.
5: Well, I hope not. The thing is, I was going to wait, but I don't think I can. Once you've made a decision like this, you've just got to get on with it. Full steam ahead. Chocks away. No room for prevarication.
0: Okay, just get on with it.
5: Sorry, I've not had a lot of practice at this. The point is...
0: Yes?
5: Okay, here goes. Claire.
9: Ryan, what's wrong? Are you okay?
5: Claire.
9: Yeah, what are you doing down there? Is your knee gone again?
5: Claire. Oh, for pity's sake! Oh, hello.
6: I'm terribly sorry to disturb you, but we were out on a drag hunt, you know, chasing a scented piece of cloth across the countryside, when our hounds got the whiff of an actual fox cub. Well, once a hound sniffs a fox, there's no stopping them, and they've just chased it through the back door of your cottage. But, look, don't worry. A couple of the lads are prepared to come in, pop him in a bag, and take him back to his mum. Won't take a seat.
5: Well, that's awfully kind of you.
9: I'll handle this, Brian.
5: But Claire...
9: Get in.
6: As I was just explaining to your husband, we were out in a drag hunt.
9: Oh, yeah, pull the other one, Captain Scarlet. Got bells on.
6: I beg your pardon?
9: Drag hunt my eye. I'm sure I don't need to remind you that hunting with hounds has been outlawed in this country.
6: You can't outlaw a way of life.
9: That fox is a living, breathing creature.
6: Just my luck, a bloody townie.
9: This is my countryside as well.
6: You people just don't understand.
9: You're absolutely right. I don't understand. I don't understand how anyone can derive pleasure from terrorizing, tormenting, and torturing a living creature. I don't understand how someone can dress up death as a masquerade.
6: Please.
9: You and your barbaric mates can just clear off. I would no more hand that fox over to you than hand an injured RAF pilot over to the Gestapo.
6: Now, look. Hunting unites the rural community both socially and economically. How dare the ignorant and prejudiced urban majority motivated by spite ride roughshod over the culture, tradition, and heritage of the countryside minority?
9: Because you're gits.
6: Oh, yes, very intelligent. Yeah. No, Matthew, no. No joy, I'm afraid. Yeah. Some bleeding heart do-gooder. Now, yeah, tell everyone we're packing up.
9: Excuse me.
6: What?
9: I couldn't help noticing you've got a signal.
6: So?
9: I wouldn't ask this if it wasn't really, really important. But could I borrow your phone? I'd be more than happy to pay.
6: Sorry, but could you explain to this simple country git why I should let you use my phone?
9: It's an emergency.
6: An emergency, oh dear. Sounds very serious.
9: Yeah, it actually is. If I could just use it just
6: have
9: one minute.
6: Have a little deal. I lend you my phone. You let us have the fox.
9: Okay.
6: There you are. Pleasure doing business.
5: Yes, what? Good news. I found your fox in the kitchen. Well, I armed myself with a trusty broom and managed to direct the little fella out the door without causing him undue distress. Oh. You'll find him in the back garden.
1: Helen, it's me.
6: I'll have that phone if you don't mind.
1: We had a deal.
6: Deal's off.
4: Helen, can I ask you to do something for me?
7: Honestly, I carry this office. What is it?
4: Have a cigarette, please, for all our sakes.
7: I won't. If you don't mind.
4: Oh, I'm sorry. I shouldn't have said that.
7: I've just put one out.
4: What?
7: I started again yesterday evening.
4: If you're back on the fags, how come you're still so bad-tempered and belligerent?
7: It's fun.
4: And the power.
7: I can do what I want and nobody challenges me because they're scared I'll throw a tantrum.
4: You've made Megan and Ray's lives a misery.
7: Oh, no. And Claire's. I've been winding her up. Fanning the flames of her paranoia. It's been brilliant. Oh, she's going to play hell with you when she gets back.
9: You ready for a sandwich?
5: I'll say.
9: I've made cheese and pickle and cheese and tomato. Which one do you want?
5: Cheese and pickle.
9: Do you mind if I have the cheese and pickle? I owe you an apology, Brian. I've allowed my obsession with work to intrude upon our holiday. From now on, it's just going to be you and me.
5: Thank you, Claire.
9: Oh, Cornwall is so beautiful.
5: Isn't it?
9: Of course, it does suffer from some of the worst social deprivation in the country.
5: Yeah, Claire, please.
9: Yeah, sorry.
5: See, Claire, there's a reason I wanted us to come to Cornwall. It's no accident that we're up here on this particular cliff walk. This is a very special place for me. I used to come here for our family holidays when I was a little boy. Every summer, this view evokes so many memories. That's the field where I got entangled in the barbed wire. That's the old mine shaft. I'll not forget that place in a hurry. And over there, see, that's the tree that was hit by lightning. There's shelter under a tree, Claire. From here, I can see the happiness that was my past and the happiness I hope will be my future. I can't think of a more appropriate place for what I'm about to do, Claire.
9: Brian, look!
5: What?
9: I've got a signal!
5: Give it to me! Give me that phone, now!
9: Brian, don't snatch! Brian, what are you doing?
5: Oh. There. It's gone. Now, if I have your attention, there's a question I'd like to ask you.
1: Irene, I'm just off on a home visit to see my third-age client, Mr. Waterhouse. He's been having problems recently around anger management, and he's started self-medicating with alcohol. Well, I'm concerned that he may present challenging behaviour.
12: Would you like me to come with you?
1: Yes, please. You know what the stroppy old bastard's like when he's rat-arsed.
12: Megan, we'll make a social worker of you yet.
13: Hi, everyone.
14: I'm back.
4: Yeah. I thought you were going away for a week.
14: It's not a problem, is it, Irene?
4: Why are you back so soon?
14: Unforeseen circumstances. For reasons that I won't go into now, Brian threw my mobile phone over a cliff.
1: And?
14: Well, as ill luck would have it, the phone hit a baby seagull mid-flight, and its mother was so enraged that she launched a savage attack on Brian's head. and then the rest of the flock joined in.
1: Did he shake them off?
14: Sort of. He fell off the cliff.
4: Oh, my God!
14: No. It was okay. There was a branch sticking out which stopped his fall. Unfortunately, he landed pretty uncomfortably. Well, it was astride it, to be exact. I have never heard a scream like it. Poor Brian. I could hear him whimpering for help. And all I could think was, if only I had my mobile phone. So anyway, I had to leave him there and go into town for help, by which time it started pouring with rain, which the doctors think was when he contracted the pneumonia. It was either then or when the helicopter winch broke and he fell into the sea.
1: Poor Brian suffers so much.
4: Where is he now?
14: He's back at home, laid up.
2: Well, it's lovely to see you, whatever the reason. You're looking good on it.
14: Thank you, Helen. Are you back on the fags?
2: Oh, yes.
6: There you go, mate. Get that down your neck.
3: Oh, cheers.
6: Pump your pillows?
3: No, I'm fine.
6: Is that fine as in possibly okay, or fine as in I fell over a cliff with a very fine view?
3: Just let it drop.
6: Like the helicopter?
3: Enough!
6: Still 0-0.
3: Well, Spurs have hit the post, but Arsenal are rallying.
6: So, you never popped the question, Brian,
3: No. You know what? I'm glad I didn't. I mean, Claire and I have been together for 10 years. What would a marriage ceremony add to that? We love each other. Don't need a piece of paper to validate our relationship.
6: You got the money back on the ring, then?
3: Yes, Simon, sometimes I envy you. You keep things simple. Bitter experience has taught you that marriage doesn't work and that a fella can lead a perfectly fulfilled and happy life, loving them as long as it lasts, having a bit of fun, never getting bogged down in all that relationship stuff.
6: Absolutely. I've asked Helen to marry me.
14: Crikey, Brian. You really are spoiling me. Waiter service, dinner prepared.
3: Try it first.
14: What is it?
3: Mushroom stroganoff. One thing about this enforced recuperation has given me the chance to hone my culinary skills. So what's it like?
14: Absolutely awful.
3: You're employing Gordon Ramsay motivational techniques, right?
14: No, it is just
3: I'll phone for a pizza.
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24: Well, David, dear, I gather this is rather a unique moment in your life.
25: Is it, Mother? Why?
24: No romantic interest.
25: None. Unique indeed, in a life of bliss. Being the biography of a shy young bachelor with Diana Churchill, Colin Gordon, Gladys Young, Carlton Hobbs, and Percy Edmonds. Yet another episode in the life of David Alexander Bliss, better known to us as George Cole.
26: None whatsoever. No prospects, no ties.
24: So I hear. We must see what we can do, Anne.
27: Definitely. There must be some nice girls around here.
26: Oh, now, look, I'm not interested in meeting any girls, and for a very good reason.
27: You don't trust our choice?
26: Well, on the contrary, I don't trust myself.
27: What can you mean?
26: Do you know what Tony said the other day? That we all get romantically involved, but I get more involved than most. He's right, too. I'm always getting into trouble with girlfriends.
27: It could be worse.
26: How?
27: Never mind. So you'd rather be without ties?
26: I would, for a moment, anyway. I don't know who first said the course of true love never runs smooth, but I'm sure they were thinking of me.
27: Isn't it worth it?
26: Well, yes, but there's no point in looking for trouble. I'll wait till she comes along.
27: It's an interesting theory.
24: Do you think it'll work?
26: Well, how can it fail?
24: That's what your father said when he embarked on the burglar alarm.
26: Burglar alarm?
24: Yes. Oh, it's awfully disappointing for him. He knew you were all coming down for the weekend and he wanted to have it ready.
26: Well, you don't mean he's making one himself?
24: Trying to.
26: Why, though?
24: But hadn't I told you? There's been a series of robberies.
26: What, locally?
24: Very. The Mannerings, the Bellamys, that large house at the corner, the Dowlings, and the night before last, Mrs. Hope Castle. Four robberies within a month.
27: All done by the same person, or persons.
26: Really?
24: So they say.
26: But they don't know who?
24: Oh, good gracious, yes, everybody in the village knows. Except the police, of course.
26: Did they get away with anything valuable?
24: To the value of several thousand pounds.
26: Honestly?
24: According to last week's local paper.
27: Now, that's one thing that really worries me.
26: The thought of being burgled?
27: The thought of it getting in the paper. I can just see it now. Local robbery. Last night, thieves broke into the house of Mr. and Mrs. Tony Fellows. The missing articles, including a pearl necklace and other jewelry, silver candlesticks, and two christening mugs, a silver cup inscribed T. Fellows Hurdles, 1934, and a fur coat, were all of great value, sentimentally. The thieves also discovered £8.10 hidden in a dressing table drawer.
26: Hidden?
27: From Tony. I've saved it out of the housekeeping. I'd never be able to hold up my head again.
26: Oh, nonsense, Anne. You've got some lovely things. Well, I think you're being a bit unfair to Tony.
27: Don't be silly. I'm only joking.
28: Can't take any, girl.
26: Oh, hello there. Hello there.
27: Hello, darling.
24: Have you seen Father, Tony?
28: Yes, he's busy with the burglar alarm.
24: Still?
28: Apparently.
26: Has he got it working properly, yeah?
28: Not by the sound of it.
24: Oh, you've heard it then?
28: No, but I heard Father. Believe me, you don't need an alarm.
24: That's what I said, but he wouldn't listen.
26: Oh, what gave him the idea, Mother?
24: Saw them advertised in the magazine.
26: Well, it must have been quite a job wiring up the whole house.
29: Mother!
24: Yes, dear?
29: Come here, sister.
24: Coming.
28: You'll find him in the hall.
24: Oh, right.
28: Behind a wire entanglement.
24: Oh, not again.
26: I think it's a jolly good idea, actually. Having an alarm, I mean.
28: Oh, perhaps down here, not for us.
26: Well, no, not while you've got Psyche and me staying with you. She'd wake me up in a second if she heard burglars.
28: What would you do?
26: Pretend to be asleep. She'd see them off, though.
27: Would you, Psyche? see the burglars off? What? She doesn't sound too sure.
26: Ah, but then you've missed out the key word. Psyche. What? Cat burglars.
28: I still think father's more effective. Not that we have to worry anyway. There's nothing much they could take.
26: Oh, nonsense, Tony. I was just telling Anne. You've got some lovely things.
28: Telling Anne?
26: Oh, you're just saying.
28: This is interesting. Why were you saying it?
26: Why?
28: Hmm.
26: Well, no reason. Well, we just happened to be joking about it. Yeah, talking about it.
28: Let's take them in order. We were joking about it.
26: Well...
27: Mm-hmm. All right, Poppet, all right. I'll take it over. If you must know, I gave a light-hearted impression of what they'd say in the paper.
28: If we were burgled?
27: Yes.
28: Uh-huh. I'd like to hear it.
27: All right, then. Local robbery. Last night, thieves broke into the house of Mr. and Mrs. Tony Fellow.
26: The missing articles were all of great value.
27: Sentimentally.
26: The thieves also discovered eight...
27: Discovered their mistake.
28: I couldn't be more suspicious.
27: I can't think why. It was only a joke.
28: Yes, but I don't understand it. What mistake did they discover?
26: Well, that's clear enough, surely. They've broken into the wrong drawer.
28: Drawer?
26: wrong house. Yeah, not that they could with Psyche around. She's a jolly good housekeeper. Yeah, I mean, house...
28: How much?
26: How much?
28: I'm talking to Anne.
27: To me? Now, I don't understand.
28: Have you saved out of the housekeeping?
27: Oh. £2.
28: Two?
27: Four.
28: Four?
27: Six, and that's my last offer.
28: I'll take it.
27: Oh, no, you won't. I'm going to buy a new dress.
0: You were right. I've never seen such a maze of wire.
28: What's he doing? Trying to trace the fault?
0: I believe so.
28: Well, it shouldn't be all that difficult, you know. It's only a simple make and break circuit.
27: Very technical. What does it mean?
28: The moment the door's opened, the alarm rings. Might have been better if he tested it as he went along.
0: He did. He spent the best part of a day testing the front door.
28: And it worked?
0: Every time. I know, because I kept answering it.
26: Well, doesn't it go at all now?
0: Intermittently. I've answered the phone twice. Oh, there's somebody at the front. Father?
1: It's all right, it's only me. Got it working now.
0: Oh, good.
28: Good for him.
27: And for Mother.
0: I'm not so sure. At least it's kept him occupied. He's been quite impossible since these robberies began.
28: Well, he's obviously enjoying the situation.
0: Yes, and there's no telling where it'll end. Probably in court.
26: Naturally, they usually do.
0: Not the thieves. Your father. And I doubt if his friend Inspector Graham would be able to help.
28: Who's he?
0: The man they've sent over to take charge of the case.
26: I say, is he really a friend of father's?
0: Oh, I believe they did meet once, months ago.
27: In a pub.
28: But not since?
0: A father waved at him across the street the other day.
27: And the inspector waved back in front of witnesses.
0: I've got a feeling that that's one mystery he'll never solve.
26: What?
0: Who it was that waved.
28: Yeah, but even so, he must have put father's stock up in the village.
0: That's the trouble. He's been acting up to it ever since. Acting's the word, too.
27: A favorite masculine role. The man in the know. The man with inside information.
0: With a friend at court. Mm. And I'm afraid he's going to need one.
26: Well, I'm sorry, I don't follow.
28: No, nor do I.
0: He happens to be playing a dual role, behaving like a character out of a book.
27: The amateur sleuth, always one step ahead of the police.
0: One step? He's so far ahead, he's already solved the case. What's more, he's been foolish enough to reveal the identity of the culprits in public.
28: Oh, now I follow. Defamation of character, in other words.
0: Slander.
26: Oh, now look, I'm sure it's not that serious.
28: Well, it could be if they took legal action.
26: Yes, that's a pretty big if.
0: Well, let's hope so. It's really quite worrying. Your father's always looked terrible in stripes.
26: Stripes?
27: Prison uniform.
28: Oh, gosh, oh, I see.
26: Oh, I doubt if it had come to that.
28: About the suspects, I take it he hasn't bothered about evidence.
0: Well, no, that's why he's so far ahead.
26: Oh, but perhaps they just looked suspicious.
0: On the contrary, they're a charming couple. Only they happen to have moved here about the time the robberies began.
28: Oh, so that's it.
0: Pure coincidence, of course. So's the other reason that he...
28: Ah, here you all are.
0: Oh, hello, dear. Is it finished now?
28: At long last.
0: Well, I must say you stuck to it valiantly. You deserve a pat on the back.
26: I need one. Your coat's covered in dust.
2: Not surprised.
26: No, just a second.
2: It's been a devil of a job.
27: We're all terribly impressed, Father.
26: I'm afraid that's the best I can do without a brush.
2: Well, never mind. Your mother doesn't approve of this suit anyway.
26: Gosh, I've just noticed. Stripes.
2: I know. That's why. I'm not really allowed to wear it.
0: I don't mind when you're inside.
26: Well, there'll be no alternative then.
2: When?
26: When you're inside. Inside the house. I mean, if you're not allowed to wear it out, you've got to wear it in. Otherwise, you'll never wear it out. Especially if you're working.
2: what the dickens are you trying to say?
26: I suppose it was a bit muddling.
2: A bit?
26: No, no, but seriously, if you're doing odd jobs, it pays.
2: To what?
26: Wear an old uniform. You will wear an old...
2: Ah, now it's beginning to add up. Stripes, inside, uniform, prison, in fact. What's your mother been telling you?
0: It's all right, David, dear. I'll take over. If you must know, I said it was just as well you'd never have to go to prison because stripes don't suit you.
2: Don't believe a word of it.
0: Well, I can't think why. It's perfectly natural. We happen to be talking about the burglaries.
28: Yes, and what an intriguing subject it is. Well, what do you think about your father? Do you think, how do they always put it, an early arrest is expected?
2: Well, I suppose there's no harm in telling, but keep it under your hat.
28: Oh, yes, of course.
2: Trust us any day now.
0: Really?
2: According to my information. Good man, Graham.
28: Graham? Oh, the inspector.
2: Yes.
27: I gather you know him, Father.
2: Good heavens, yes. An old chum of mine.
28: Oh, gosh, so that's where it came from. Well, it's bound to be the latest, then.
2: Latest what?
28: Defamation. Information. It must be jolly exciting, you know, being in the role.
2: In the?
28: Role of friend.
2: You know, I often wish you drank. It'd be easier to explain.
28: Let's be fair, that's easy enough to explain. We all enjoy being in the know. Wouldn't be human if we didn't.
2: No, I suppose not.
0: It's time we started the lunch, Anne.
27: Oh, dear, must we sound so dull after what Father's been saying?
2: Oh, it doesn't sound dull to me. I'm famished.
0: Well, it won't be long.
26: It's jolly interesting, though. I suppose the police are waiting for him to make a false move.
2: Obviously.
28: Well, it'd certainly be a false move if they tried to break in here, now that you've got this burglar...
2: Well, what's the matter?
28: I was looking for the wire.
2: What, leading to the French windows?
28: Yeah.
2: Oh, it's there, all right.
28: I say, neat job.
2: Yeah, not too bad. Mm. Well, that reminds me, I must go and turn it off. Like to see it working first?
28: Oh, may we?
2: All right, then. Now, watch. Open the French windows. And there you are. Off goes the alarm. Now, close them, and it stops.
26: Oh, but perhaps you haven't closed them properly.
2: I have. Oh, now what's gone wrong?
3: All right, I'll answer.
2: It's only me.
3: Yeah, well, just
2: for the love of Mike. Oh, I'd better go and turn it on.
28: I doubt if it's anything serious.
2: I hope not.
3: Oh, sorry, my dear.
26: No, dear, he is having trouble. First me, and now this.
28: Oh, I shouldn't worry about that. You know, from a purely selfish point of view, I'm rather glad, because... Oh, it's stopped. I'm rather glad it's gone wrong. In fact, I spoke too soon.
3: It's all right. It's only me.
26: It seems louder.
28: Door's open.
26: Oh, yes.
28: Intermittent this time.
26: Yes, but I can't believe Mother really thought it was the phone.
28: Well, of course not. She was only joking. Mind you, it's a manual exchange down here.
26: What does that mean?
28: Well, it doesn't ring automatically.
26: Well, no wonder she mistook it for the alarm. It seems to have stopped for a moment.
28: No, don't tempt fate. Now, what was I saying?
26: Oh, that you're glad it's gone wrong.
28: Oh, yes, for two reasons, actually. In the first place, I think he's quite happy tinkering about with it.
26: And secondly?
28: Well, it'll keep him busy. I'm very fond of the old boy, and I like coming down here, except for one thing.
26: What's that?
28: The inevitable trudge across rough country, heralded by that ominous line.
4: Just going to see if I can beg myself a brace of partridges. You know how it goes from there.
26: I've got a spare gun.
4: Like to come along, and off you trudge.
28: How he can go on saying it, I really don't know. It's ambitious, to say the least of it.
26: How do you mean?
28: Well, you know what he's like with a gun.
26: Yes, but why ambitious?
28: A brace is two. You'd think he'd get discouraged and give it up.
26: Well, he'd miss it if he did.
28: He misses anyway.
26: Oh, hello, there it goes again. You don't think he's got it worked?
28: Intermittently.
26: We'll have Mother rushing in to answer it in a
0: yeah,
26: moment.
0: Really? I think one of you might answer the phone.
26: Oh, gosh. It isn't the phone, it's Father.
0: Oh, sure.
26: Yes. Watch.
6: Hello?
26: Yeah, you are. You see, there's nobody there.
6: Hello?
26: Good heavens.
6: Hello?
26: Hello? Oh, David Bliss here. I'm sorry about that. I thought you were the burglar.
6: Thought I was...
26: I thought you were the alarm. Sorry.
6: Is Mrs. Bliss there?
26: Oh, yes. Hold on. It's for you, Mother.
0: Well, who is it?
26: I forgot to ask.
0: Hello?
6: Mrs. Bliss?
0: Yes?
6: Charles Benedict.
0: Benedict?
6: Yes, we haven't met, but I gather we have a mutual friend, Mrs. Hope Castle. I was hoping I might call on you this afternoon, if that's convenient.
0: Yes.
6: About three?
0: Yes.
6: Fine. Goodbye, Mrs. Bliss.
0: Goodbye. What effort can you want?
26: Who?
0: Charles Benedict. He's coming round this afternoon.
26: Yes, but who is he?
0: One of Father's suspects.
5: Oh, heavens.
0: Don't think he's coming to discuss...
28: certain defamatory remarks? Oh, hardly. He'd have said he wanted to see Father.
26: And me. Remembering what I said when I answered the phone.
0: What was that?
26: I thought you were the burglar. It's a complete mystery to me. I mean, why on earth should he want to see Mother? What do you think about it, Tony?
28: Oh, I've had far too good a lunch to think anything. You know, this is the real joy of a weekend in the country. It's always much more fun not doing the things you ought to do.
26: Sir?
28: You know you ought to go for a brisk walk, and you settle for a nice nap instead.
0: There you are. I wondered if one of you would do me a favor.
26: Yes, of course, Mother.
0: A big favor. I can't imagine why Mr. Benedict's coming, but I think, in the circumstances, it might be wiser if Father had gone out.
26: Well, I thought he was busy with...
0: Dear. It's become a challenge now, so it may be difficult persuading him to go. But it might do the trick if one of you suggested...
26: Dragging a brace of partridge.
0: I know how you feel about it, but I'd be awfully grateful.
28: No sooner said than done.
0: Oh, thank you, dear. You're sure you don't mind?
28: Not a bit, do you, David?
26: No, of course not. Well, why me?
28: It's all right, I'm only pulling your leg. I don't mind going.
26: Neither do I, really.
28: Oh, well, if you insist.
0: Coming, dear. You'll have to make it convincing. And fairly soon. It's 2:20 now. Oh, and by the way, I'd be even more grateful if you could arrange for him to come back without his gun. He keeps it under the bed ready for burglars, and I'm terrified it'll go off by accident.
26: Well, I don't see how we're going to arrange that.
28: No. Well, there's always a chance he'll throw it away in disgust.
0: Yes, that's true. Well, I must go and see what he wants. Seriously, I'd be much happier if they didn't meet.
28: Don't worry, they won't. Trust David.
26: We'll toss for it.
28: Oh, no, we won't. It's your turn. I've done my good deed for today. Agreed to go to the dance tonight. It's for your sake, you know.
26: Well, it was Anne's idea, not mine.
28: I know. She thinks you might meet someone there. Some nice girl.
26: Oh, so that's it. I've already told her I'm not interested in meeting any girls.
28: Yes, well, never mind that now. You've got to concentrate on the other species.
26: Other species?
28: A bird. Partridge.
26: Well, is there a connection?
28: Oh, come now, Davy. Can't be that innocent. Must have heard it used in that sense.
26: What sense?
28: Meaning girls.
26: No, never. I know they're sometimes called... Well, popses.
28: Oh, do you indeed?
26: Well, yes. But not partridges.
28: You're joking.
26: I haven't heard it, really.
28: Off you go.
26: That's all right. I only hope it works. Trouble is convincing him. I'm such a rabbit with a gun.
28: Well, that's an advantage. Makes a bird of a feather.
26: Yes, but isn't he going to be awfully surprised when I suggest going?
28: No, not necessarily. It's a lovely afternoon. You thought it might be fun to go out and bag yourselves, etc., etc., etc. Still, if you'd rather I went.
26: No. It's all right.
7: Oh, I'll go. Door, somebody. I've got the step.
28: Oh, righto. Ah, there we are. Yeah, I'll take it for you.
7: Ah, thanks. Just going to check the wiring to see
28: here
7: if...
28: Here we go.
7: Fine. Let's see if I can trace the fault.
26: It's a lovely afternoon, Father.
7: Is it? I've been too busy to notice.
26: Absolutely beautiful.
7: Hold them steady for me, will you, Tony?
26: Yeah. I thought it might be fun to go out.
7: Why not?
26: Oh, jolly good. How long will you be?
7: I'm not coming.
26: Oh, but you must.
7: Must?
26: Well, admit it, it's more fun when there are two of you.
7: Got him, Tony?
28: Yes, of course.
26: I wish you'd come, Father. I mean, you never know. We might bag ourselves a brace of girls.
7: What's that? Some kind of joke?
26: No, I'm sorry. It was a slip of the tongue. We were just talking about using it in that sense.
7: Using what?
26: Partridge.
7: You know, it's incredible. I've heard of fathers not understanding their sons, but I need an interpreter.
26: Well, I should try Tony. I never heard of it either, till he told me. Popsies, yes, but not partridges.
28: Tony? Trace the fault yet?
7: No, too many interruptions.
26: Well, I only wanted to go out shooting.
7: Wanted to go
26: out shooting?
7: Trust you to give me a shot like that when I'm on the top of the steps nearly had me off.
26: Oh, is it all that surprising?
7: Frankly, yes. What's behind it?
26: Well,
28: all right, I'll take it. We were just saying how much we enjoyed our weekend safaris. I'm no great shakes for the gun myself, compared to you, anyway.
7: Oh, I'm not all that good.
28: Oh, good, you're better than me, but I still get a kick out of it.
7: Ah, wonderful sport.
28: Yes, and this is a perfect afternoon. But then, probably you want to get this finished.
7: Oh, I don't know. It'll keep till we get back.
26: Oh, jolly good.
7: I've only got one spare gun.
26: We'll toss for it, David. You call. Heads. Bad luck. It's tails.
2: Oh, ready in 5 minutes, Tony. Put the steps away for me, David.
26: Yes, all right. Well, I'm sorry.
2: Oh, my dear chap, can't be helped.
4: Well, it's a far, far better thing that I do now than I have ever done.
26: See you later. Oh, it's not my lucky day.
2: You won the toss.
26: Did I?
2: No.
26: Well, that's what I thought.
2: Come on, cheer up. Farley'll have forgotten all about it by the time we get back. And don't forget you've got the dance tonight.
26: I don't dance.
2: No, but you might meet someone there. Some nice partridge.

0: Poor old Tony. They've been gone for hours. I feel awfully guilty. I think I heard the back door.
1: Listen up, first.
0: Oh, jolly good, I did.
1: Governor's ticket.
2: Hello. Hello there.
0: Hello, Tony.
3: Hello, my dear. Well, how did you get on? Do we have partridge for supper?
2: If you're counting on us, we have no supper. No doubt about it. Father's only hope lies in big game hunting. Really big and slow moving. Mine too, come to that. How did you get on with Mr. Benedict?
3: Oh, well off the target. Huh? He merely came to try and talk me into having the house decorated.
2: Having you?
3: Yeah, I should have guessed, really. I didn't get a chance to tell you before, but he and his wife are interior decorators. Oh. Very superior and terribly modern. They design the whole effect down to the last trailing plant. Apparently, Mrs. Hope Castle mentioned my name, and...
4: Yeah, all the time. Oh, hello, darling. Oh, Mr. Hunter.
2: Empty-handed and weary-footed.
4: Never mind. We've got the dance to look forward to.
5: Oh, what's that, Anne? The local paper?
4: This week.
5: Oh, good. So it's come. Is there anything about...
4: Yes, listen. £1,000 robbery. On Thursday night, thieves broke into the house of Mr. and Mrs. Hope Castle.
2: Hope Castle?
4: Yes, why?
2: I was just thinking.
5: About what?
2: The suspects, Mr. and Mrs. Benedict. I suppose they decorated Mr. and Mrs. Hope Castle's house.
3: Yes.
2: It seems an odd coincidence.
3: Oh, now don't you start. That was Father's theory about the Bellamys.
2: You don't mean they'd had their house decorated?
3: Yes, but there have been four robberies altogether. That leaves two unexplained.
2: There might be something in it, though. What do you think, Tony?
6: Well, how would I know? I haven't even seen the chap.
4: You will tonight. And his wife are going to the dance.
3: So are you, dear, and you're going to be late. We must get on. That reminds me, we may be in bed when you get back, so you'd better take a key.
4: Oh, now, before I forget.
3: Yes, and my bag's in the kitchen.
4: Oh, good.
2: Oh, well, I suppose we may as well go and get ready.
0: You don't sound very enthusiastic.
2: Understandably.
0: Well, nor am I, really. I'm such a shocking dancer. Honestly, my feet seem to be all over the place.
2: Mine have been.
0: What?
2: All over the place. Waltzing round the countryside with Father.

0: bum, bum, bum. I can't get that tune out of my head.
1: It was never in by the sound of it.
2: You've got the key, huh?
1: Yes, I know.
0: Well, it's a lovely night. A bit dark, though.
1: I don't know about you, but I've had a lovely evening.
0: Jolly nice.
1: Especially the last waltz, you know. Tony and I actually danced cheek to cheek. It was terribly romantic, even if he was asleep. Sorry, darling, I couldn't resist it.
0: Resist what?
1: Oh, no, I've woken you up. I did ask you if you wanted to go home earlier.
2: Oh, no, I enjoyed it. But now I'd like to go to bed, so if you give me the key, I'll open the door.
1: It's funny. I can't find... Oh, dear.
2: What?
1: It's in my other bag.
2: Oh, no. Are you sure?
1: I'm afraid so. Mother gave it to me in the kitchen and I forgot to change it over.
0: Ah. Oh, dear. Well, there's only one thing for it. We'll have to wake Mother and Father up.
1: Oh, I suppose so.
0: I'll ring the bell.
2: No, hold it a moment. I'm suddenly wide awake. The burglar alarm's been mistaken for the front door. It could happen in reverse. And we don't want Father prowling about with his gun. Accidents do happen.
0: Well, what do we do then? Throw stones up at the window?
2: No, worse if anything. The stones wake Psyche. Psyche wakes Father. Father comes to the window with the gun.
1: And that's worse?
2: Well, obviously, he might mistake us for burglars.
0: Well, even so, I can't believe he'd fire the gun. And even if he did, I'm sure he wouldn't fire at us.
2: You find that a comforting thought? Look, I'm not saying the risk's all that great. But why take a risk when we can phone from a call box?
1: You're forgetting the alarm's also been mistaken for the phone.
2: Yes, but that way we can keep out of range till we see somebody answer the door.
0: Well, that's true. All right, then I'll go. It won't take me long.
2: Have you got any coppers?
3: Plenty.
2: Yeah. Come on, then. We're going to wait by the gate. I feel tired again now. Still, it was a jolly good evening. Remember the last waltz? Dancing cheek to cheek.
1: Of course. Why?
2: I think we could do it standing still.
0: Yes, I know, Mother. I'm terribly sorry, but we thought perhaps it was wiser.
4: No, you needn't have worried. Your father's still asleep. All right, I'll go and let Anne and Tony in.
0: Don't forget to turn the alarm off first, Mother. You know where the switch is?
4: In the cupboard under the stairs.
0: When I get back, I'll just tap softly on the door. Sorry to have woken you up. Oh, good night, Mr. Benedict. That's odd.

0: Oh, come on in.
1: Oh, thanks.
0: Shut up, Psyche. I say, Tony.
2: What?
0: Guess who I met on the way back from the... What are you going to do?
2: Well, Mother thought we'd better turn the alarm on again.
0: Oh, I see. Do you know who I met? Mr. Benedict.
2: Really? Where is the confront? Yes.
0: But don't you think it's rather strange?
2: Not particularly. They were probably coming back from the dance.
0: Ah, that's the whole point. He was on his own.
2: So?
0: What's happened to his wife?
2: Are you accusing me?
0: No. Seriously.
2: Look, David, old boy, I'd love to stay out and play cops and robbers, but I'm absolutely dead on my feet. Are you coming up?
0: No, I've got to let Psyche out for her last walk.
2: Oh, I'll say good night.
0: Good night. Come on, Psyche. La-da-da. Oh, no. This way. It's quicker. Shh. Through the French windows. Oh, this boat's stiff. Ah, that's done it. There we are.
3: David!
0: Good heavens.
3: Too late. Shut it quickly.
0: Your psyche's outside.
3: Shut
0: it. I can't.
2: I'll go and turn.
0: No, oh, for heaven's sake. Psyche. Look, it's no good. I'll have to let her in. Quickly, come on. Quickly.
2: Oh, gosh.
0: Father.
4: Who's there?
0: Fred. It's only us.
3: Oh, for the love of Mike.
0: Oh, dear, trouble again.
3: What the blazes do you think you're doing?
0: Oh, I'm sorry, Father. It was my fault.
3: Naturally.
0: Well, I'm terribly sorry, only I was so busy wondering about Mr. Benedict that I completely forgot.
3: Benedict?
0: I met him walking along when I was...
3: Was he acting suspiciously?
0: Oh, well, he didn't answer when I called.
3: That settles it. I'm going to phone the police.
0: Now, look, are you sure?
3: I've known it all along. You're sure it was him?
0: Well...
5: Number, please.
3: Give me the police.
6: When? Last night?
7: 1 o'clock in the morning.
6: Ah, there you are.
0: Oh, hello, Mother. We were just talking about Father ringing the police.
6: Wait till you've heard the latest news. They've been on the phone to us.
0: The police?
6: Yes, and you know what? They caught the thief last night.
0: Good no,
6: really?
0: Gracious. Gosh, so we can all relax at last.
6: Quite the contrary. You see, Father was right. It was the Benedicts.
3: You no. don't say.
6: Yes, no. And he'll never let us forget it.
8: Hello there. Heard the news?
7: Yes, we have.
8: Well, there you are. I
9: told us so.
6: I've learned my lesson. I'll never doubt you again.
0: Well, I've learned mine, too.
7: Meaning?
0: Well, it makes not the slightest difference whether I'm romantically involved or not. I get into trouble anyway.
3: Well, don't tell me you've only just found out.
0: Yes, surprisingly enough. But I know what I'm going to do now, and as soon as possible.
7: What's that?
0: Bag myself a partridge.
10: That was A Life of Bliss. The artists taking part were David Bliss, George Cole, Anne Fellows, Diana Churchill, Tony Fellows, Colin Gordon, Psyche the Dog, Percy Edwards, Mrs. Bliss, Gladys Young, Mr. Bliss, Carlton Hobbs. This program, which was recorded by the BBC, was written by Godfrey Harrison and produced by Leslie Bridgemont.

0: I'm crunching my polo, dear Liza, dear Liza. I'm crunching my polo, dear Liza, crunching.
1: The nicest thing about the mint with the hole is that it's smooth and never crumbles. You can eat polo without other people hearing. Try sucking them, dear Henry.
0: I can't. I've already crunched them all.
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0: Good evening, ladies and gentlemen. Welcome to Chain Reaction. My name is Johnny Vegas. And tonight, I'm going to be interviewing someone who has had a big effect on me since I became interested in comedy. And recently, when I was asked who I wanted to interview, in between moving houses, I've got a box of old VHSs of TV comedy that I taped and I watched quite obsessively. And the tape that I'm on about is in particular Fister Fun. You'll know him for loads of shows that he's done, more recently Jerry Springer the Opera. He's from a side of comedy that I would normally rally against, and it's the intelligentsia. And normally that side of comedy tends to hate me, but this man has kind of embraced me, but in a squeamish hugging way. I think he understands me, and I suppose in a way he's responsible for why I'm working in comedy today. Academic, big head, often sullen. I can say that as a friend, but always a pleasure, and I'd like to welcome Mr. Stuart Lee.
1: I had no idea that you felt like that.
0: Yeah.
1: It's a bit like being dead, this. Hearing, like, a tribute to your dead self.
0: I honestly expect that I would make it to a tribute.
1: No, you wouldn't make
0: if
1: it.
0: If you died, though.
1: No.
0: Stu, what do you personally get from stand-up?
1: Well, I gave up for 3 years recently because I just couldn't work out why I was doing it anymore. And then coming back to it, I think a really good thing is you have an idea, you write it down, and then you say it, and you know that night whether it's worked or not. And you don't have to go through all these kind of long chains of getting things approved that you might have to do with television or whatever. It's just sort of really, really direct.
0: For Fister Fun, you know, there was that point of going, well, this guy's going to become a kind of guiding force on TV, British comedy. Why did you fail? What's your experience of doing comedy, translating that from the stage and taking it to TV and the media?
1: Well, I don't know, I always felt like I'd sort of know where I am on stage, but doing telly was always more difficult. I think you go through so many filters, and also it got more confusing towards the end of the 90s as all the channels sort of split up, and there was like notions of this BBC channel's for sophisticated, affluent, over 35-year-olds, this one's for 16 to 24-year-olds, and I think if you're a writer or performer, you don't tend to think about who stuff's for, you just do it. For example, when you get undressed on stage and put a jacket over your head and fall over, you're not thinking which age group that's aimed at, are you? You're just doing it.
0: I am.
1: Are you? And is it, what, is it ABC
0: One? I am
1: if
0: anyone from Channel 4 is listening.
1: Right, okay.
0: Well, then what drew you to it in the first place?
1: I don't know, I just always wanted to, I think, from a kid. But I didn't know. The stand-up that I saw that really made me want to do it was a bloke called Ted Shippington, who was from Stoke-on-Trent, and he used to see him around in the early 80s supporting rock bands, and it was sort of before there was an alternative comedy circuit, really. Most of the comics you saw then were either old-fashioned working men's club comics or kind of Ben Elton types. And what Ted Shippington used to do was he'd come on and he would tell the same joke over and over again, which was, I was walking along this road the other day, a bloke said, "Do you want some LSD, mate?" And I go, "No, we've gone decimal now." I was walking along this road the other day, a bloke said to me, "Do you want some grass, mate?" I said, "No, I've got crazy paving, no room for grass." And it would just be the same joke over and over again. He would stand there, really still, drinking, with no communication with the audience. And it was really aggressive and weird, and I thought, oh yeah, that's not what I thought a stand-up was like. I think it's probably single-handedly he made me want to do it, actually. But I don't know where he is now. He's given up and went back to being a lorry driver, I think. So he failed.
0: Yeah. How lovely that you haven't thought to, like, you know, find out what happened to him.
1: Well, I did, actually. No, I found someone that knew him via email recently, because he did an album and a single and one John Peel session, and I said, do you reckon you could put it out as a CD? And the contact said that Ted had no...

0: no interest in that whatsoever and wanted a quiet life with his family and didn't want to be drawn back into showbiz. So, although his only kind of interaction with showbiz was doing tiny clubs in the Midlands, so I don't think it was...
1: I was going to say, I don't remember the rest of him myself and the rest of a lot of people, but...
0: Yeah.
1: But okay, then, who do you respect?
0: You, I respect you.
1: All right, then. Let's not answer in a way that's taken as a given.
0: Well, who do I respect in comedy now?
1: In general.
0: What, in any...
1: In any field.
0: In any field.
1: Well, we've got a half hour.
0: Wow.
1: If it goes over 10 minutes, we'll go in comedy. Yeah, you were right. It was far too general a question.
0: I don't know, increasingly, those kind of older comics like Arthur Smith that are still around doing their weird show every summer in Edinburgh. And then also people like Ross Noble or Daniel Kitson who've managed to sort of build up a big live following doing their own thing without having to kind of package it down into little ways that fit on television. So I suppose those kind of individual voices that follow their own ideas through.
1: Okay, well...
0: And you being one of those people.
1: Thank you.
0: Yeah.
1: The DVD that I released last year, that's still in the shops, Stuart directed. What was the best and worst thing about working with me?
0: What really struck me about it was how difficult it was to move through a public space with Johnny Vegas, because everyone wants to kind of get you to sign things, and you just stand and talk to them, and gradually the day has passed. It's very enjoyable in a mad way.
1: Yeah, it was for us. You've done a hell of a lot of stuff behind the scenes. Do you think you're creatively happier working with talent rather than being at the forefront?
0: When I was a sort of E-list celebrity on telly in the mid-90s, I used to find it embarrassing and stressful when people went past me in vans and shouted out, "You want the moon on a stick," at me, or something to do with some TV show I'd done. And I felt I was never financially compensated enough for the embarrassment and stress that caused me. So
1: I should have done a monkey advert.
0: I know, should have done a monkey advert. Well, you know, I mean, that is the case in point. You know, I don't know how much he got paid for that, but I don't know if it could have possibly been enough to make up for the fact that everywhere we were last summer, people would just shout, "What happened to your monkey? What happened to your monkey?" all the time. I quite liked it when you explained that it was to do with financing for a digital television company. And then people would kind of go, yeah. It wasn't a funny answer. But, yeah, I mean, I've really liked working with people and not having my face in stuff, because all the people I've worked with have been really great, like you and Al Murray and Harry Hill and Simon Munnery and whatever, all people I've learnt a lot from.
1: What's your feelings on American comedy?
0: On American comedy?
1: Yeah, because you're one of the few acts, for me, that in Montreal, it's lovely seeing British acts go over there and be totally unknown, and they flounder, and you succeed.
0: Well, yeah, I had a weird time there. I went and did the Montreal Festival, which is like an American industry trade fair. You did it as well, though, didn't you?
1: Twice.
0: Yeah, yeah. And though I had a really good... kept talking to this guy, though. I've forgotten his name. And I kept saying to him, an American bloke, "What are you going to do tonight?" And he was going, "I'll probably do my mouse bit." My mouse bit, right? And I'd see him the next day. I'd go, "What did you do last night?" "Oh, the mouse bit. How did it go?" "It was okay." And but I never saw the mouse bit, and it started to become like really live in my
1: generate
0: memory.
1: Something, yeah, generate.
0: And I started thinking I've always come back to that whenever I'm trying to write parodies of American stand-up. The mouse bit. There's loads of different ways you can do it. You can do it as kind of hate comedy, like mice. What are they, man? They're just fag rats or something like that. There's loads of, or it could be.
1: I take off half my head. I've had my head removed, and it powers my brain by running round in a little wheel.
0: That sort of thing.
1: My agent said it would be good for me. You know that American comedian thing of hate and everything?
0: Yeah.
1: And you end up with someone going, "Bridges! What is it with bridges?" And you go, "Well, it helps you get across a body of water." What is that?
0: Yeah. Not enough, is it?
1: Well... Right, I've got to go through this because I know you'll have more fun with this than I could. You were born in 1968 in Solihull, West Midlands.
0: Yeah, no, I was actually born in Shropshire somewhere, but I grew up, that's where I grew up.
1: Adopted child, parents separated when he was still quite small.
0: Yeah, I know, it's good, isn't it? I would have been maybe 2 or 3 feet.
1: Can you put that in inches?
0: I know, yeah. Yeah, it seems odd, that written down, doesn't it? The idea, but maybe it's because I was small, but they became disappointed. That put a lot of pressure on their relationship.
1: Well he's probably misprint. Parents separated because he stayed quite small.
0: I've shot up in the last few years.
1: Would you consider your background middle-class working?
0: Yeah, it's exactly middle-class. It's like it says on there about being adopted, and, you know, adoption in the 60s was a piece of social engineering where they tried to place you in exactly in the middle of society so that you wouldn't turn into some crazed toff and you wouldn't be like a minor either. So I'm exactly middle-class. I'm the most middle-class person that you will ever meet, and that's statistically provable because that's how it was placed.
1: Oh, what's it like being the most exact middle-class man in the country?
0: It's great.
1: Do you feel a certain weight or pressure?
0: No, fine.
1: To perform?
0: And I'm exactly in the middle. I feel, you know, I don't belong to any group, just right there.
1: Maybe, is that where your stand-up comes from? Rebelling about the fact that you're perfectly middle-class?
0: Is that where my stand-up comes from?
1: Well, you admire rugby league, but you actually prefer union.
0: I don't know, I think in a way, I'm really glad to be exactly middle class, because I think that for stand-ups, there's a lot of options for kind of personas, aren't there? And you've very much sort of created your own. But there are kind of off-the-peg things you can do. You can be the posh bloke, or you can be the Geordie with their sleeves rolled up. But if you're exactly middle class, you have to create some kind of role. You can't just pull things out and say, well, they'll do. So I'm quite happy about that.
1: Did you see it as a natural progression that you were going to go to Oxford? Was that bred into you, or did you just find yourself brighter at school being...
0: Well, you know, I passed the exam, and why I wanted to go to Oxford was I wanted to try and do student comedy on the fringe, because you always used to read about people from there doing stuff, and I also wanted to do Anglo-Saxon literature. It was nobody in my family had been to university, so it wasn't like a thing where I would cause disappointment if I didn't go. Just sort of had a go.
1: Yeah, but you did really well at it. For somebody having a go, didn't you? I mean, you're very bright. You don't rub people's noses in it, but you're a deeply fascinating bloke. You're very intelligent.
0: Thank you.
1: Feel the need to expand on that.
0: I know, when you start complimenting me, people feel a bit embarrassed, don't they, in the audience? You see they feel it's going...
1: No, but you are, you're an approachable academic in that sense of you're not universally dismissive of everyone. Which I think is a real strength of yours. Now, you go to Oxford.
0: Yeah.
1: Isn't that almost the perfect breeding ground for snobs, which you've not become?
0: I think a really good thing that makes you accept all different kinds of people is starting doing the circuit when you're 21. Because you'd be on gigs with people that you just never would normally have met in, all mixed up together. Like, say, you'd be on a gig with, say, Wilty, who's, had been a soldier, and, Woody Bop Muddy, who was this guy that used to smash records to bits and had been in punk bands in the 70s, and you'd just all be all mixed up with all these odd different kinds of people. So I think that kind of loosens you up a bit.
1: Have you woke up ever, after going to bed quite happy, woke up maybe less than 2 hours later crying and not being able to explain why?
0: No, and I think sometimes the questions an interviewer asks reveal more about themselves.
1: Do you like books?
0: Yeah. I love books. I wrote a book, actually. That's how much I like them.
1: I got given your book as a gift.
0: What, have you read it?
1: It's got a picture of a shark up front. It's that David Hurst one, isn't it, in a tank?
0: No, it's not.
1: Yeah, I did. I thought it was the one in formaldehyde.
0: That's not on...
1: It was given to us at the party.
0: No, it's not a fun moment, no.
1: But it's got a shark on it.
0: No, it hasn't, no.
1: No, yours is in orange.
0: Yes.
1: Quite bold. Yeah.
0: It's got a spaceman on the front.
1: I'm sure yours has got a shark on it. I'm sure somebody's printed rip-offs.
0: No.
1: What was the book about? Because obviously it's not the book I read for this interview.
0: I wrote a novel, and I started doing another one, and then I got sidetracked into the world of West End Music Theatre. The best thing about the novel was that it was called The Perfect Form. The thing that really I got really into was this stuff in it about clowns in sort of Native American societies. And in fact, I've always thought it'd be really good if you were to go and meet the Hopi Indian clowns. You personally, I'd like to see that mix. I think they'd recognise in you a lot of what they feel embodies
1: problems.
0: The clown. No, not problems. And then mainly, I got kind of obsessed with that, because it's this idea that you have a really ordered little society in Pueblos, and then the clowns were like priests, and once a year, they're allowed to do a really insane day where they spend all year watching the society they lived in and seeing where the pressures were, and then on this one day they just go crazy and insult everyone and whatever. And then when the American army came in, they were a bit freaked out by the Hopi clan rituals in Arizona, and so they banned it all, and it all went underground. And the only person that's ever seen a Hopi clan ritual in recent times is Henry Winkler, the Fonz. Yeah, he was on the reservation and they recognised him. And they said to him, we love the Fonz. You're a great comedian. Come and see our Hopi clan ritual. And he filmed it with a video. And the University of Arizona and also Howard Jacobson, who wrote a book about this, have tried to get the video off Henry Winkler, the Fonz, of the Hopi clan ritual. And he said that he wouldn't let them see it because he felt that it was a sacred bond of trust between one
1: between
0: performer,
1: the Fonz.
0: Between the Fonz.
1: And the underground clowns.
0: Yeah, the underground clowns. So I went there and I saw the kind of little squares where all these things would be performed, but no one went, oh, you're that bloke from The Fist of Fun. mid-90s British comedy show, do you want to come and see our things? Right. So I didn't. But that was one of the reasons I gave up stand-up, was reading all that stuff, because it made me feel about what a brilliant and sort of profound thing comedy could be in terms of sort of shocking people out of their complacency. And I started to think there wasn't really anything I was doing that was worth doing. And but getting involved with Jerry Springer, the opera, made me think again about all the exciting, terrifying things you can do with comedy. And also, you know, working with you was an eye-opener in that way, of just seeing, you know, how you can go too far. And then that actually, going too far, actually becomes entirely the right thing to do.
1: Do you think, in a sense, like your stand-up, it's really important in its criticism of the way the media covers things. And yet, your comedy was, like, really unifying, but for goths and people. Did you resent that you thought, well, it's not actually meant, it's meant to make you question, not comfort you?
0: Yeah, well, I don't know. I mean, I'd sort of changed it having come back after 3 years off, because I sort of felt I was really good at being cynical about things, and I liked that, and I always found it funny. But as I got older, I started to think, well, you know, maybe there should be some way of being positive about things, but having that kind of cynical tone to it. And it's seeing people like Booby Graffo, and who I think are as funny as a smart, cynical comic, but seem to really have a positive kind of vibe to it and believe in things. So coming back to it, I've tried to make it a bit different, and not something that would necessarily be liked by goths, but if they want to come, that's fine.
1: And yet, I obviously saw a message in it, and I was working at Argos at the time.
0: Yeah,
1: so
0: what message did you? What did I didn't know that I was. That this was something you were going to say, that it made you want to do comedy.
1: Yeah, there was a very specific sketch in which I've talked to you once before about it, but about the School of Hard Knocks with the girl going, "What do you want to do?" And she's like, "I want to be an independent producer or something," and she gets smacked in the face and she goes, "I want to work in Starbucks with all my friends."
0: Right.
1: And they go, "That's more like it. Know your place."
0: Yeah, but I think that's you recognising something which is what all your comedy is about, which is people having dreams and hopes and those being crushed. And that's what you find funny. And like the Johnny Vegas character, which is you, you know, on stage, he's always talking about what he wants to try and achieve, and none of that ever works out because he'll just fall off stage or something. So there's always a kind of, I think that you find disappointment and people's hopes being frustrated very funny.
1: It was fantastic. It's odd that I, like, in later life, got to know you as you, Stuart Lee, but yourself and Richard Herring were so regarded as a double act. You met at Oxford. And a Christmas party.
0: A Christmas party.
1: It could have been so different if it was Easter.
0: I know.
1: And just as a bunny, you indifferent. what drew you towards working with Rich?
0: Well, when we were students, most of the people that were trying to do student comedy stuff, it was kind of Monty Python, Not 9 o'clock News kind of sketches, or kind of weekending sort of satire of the government. And we just felt we wanted to do something else. We didn't know what it was. And I saw Rich do an act called My Penis Can Sing, which wasn't very good. But the main thing about it was that it wasn't really like anything else. There weren't a lot of people trying to do that. And I think probably to this day, It might be the best thing he's ever done. No, but he was just really good, and as much as we kind of sat around and we made a very kind of adolescent sort of list of subjects that we felt we didn't want to do comedy about, like a kind of a manifesto, you know. And also, he's sort of very kind of hard-working, determined person. I think he kind of dragged me along and forced me to do stuff in a way that I probably, you know, wouldn't have done otherwise. But, I mean, the double act was, I suppose, at its height from about 95 to about 98 when we were doing stuff on BBC Two, and we toured a lot with it. And we did some really amazing live shows, but there's no record of those anywhere, which is a shame. And, you know, all you have is the telly stuff, which even though some of it was good, it just feels a little bit hemmed in, and I wish we'd thought to do something with that.
1: I know you're right about music. Where does the greater love lie, comedy or music?
0: I used to try and be in bands when I was sort of 19, 20, 21, and even when they were all right, they still just sounded like me copying lots of people that I liked, whereas doing comedy, I feel I've got my own voice in it somehow, so it's better. But, I mean, the great thing about writing about music for papers is, over the last 5 or 6 years, I haven't made much of a living out of what I suppose are the things I'm best known for, the comedy and doing bits of comedy theatre and stuff. So there's always been this fallback position of having the opportunity of doing journalism to make a living. And actually, that's really good, because it does mean you don't find yourself forced into agreeing to do stuff that you might not have wanted to do. But I don't really have any kind of career plan. And all the things I've ever wanted, I've now got. I've got a flat in Hackney that I like, where I live. I've got a massive record collection on loads of shelves. I've got a bike and a small car. And I don't really know what more there is to life than those things. So I feel really happy. So I'm not ambitious for anything. And also, when I was like a minor celebrity in the mid-90s, a lot of the things about that came hand in hand with it made me feel, you know, unhappy and inconvenienced. I wouldn't want what you've got, for example, of being harassed by journalists to be in Hello magazine. And if that's kind of the payoff, I just would feel I couldn't deal with it. I don't know how you do it.
1: Well, sadly, it feeds me. Feeds my ego. There's a kind of envy of you of going, you've totally maintained what you want to do throughout your career.
0: Yeah, but part of that's because, I mean, people go, oh, you know, you didn't sell out or whatever, but I've not been offered the opportunity to do so. So, I mean,
1: great, you get a bigger car.
0: Yeah, I mean, if, for example, if, you know, Fist of Fun got cancelled after 2 series, this one, which not Judy, got cancelled after 2 series, who knows, if they'd kept running, maybe they'd have become terrible, you know, or maybe, we'd have ended up with these kind of complacent figures. But in a way, it might have been the best thing that happened, is that everything that I've got going has normally been, you know, stopped after about 18 months or 2 years.
1: Could you kill in anger?
0: I think so, yeah, I could. I think I could kill in anger. But I would regret it afterwards.
1: Well, obviously. But as you killed, what would it be, bird hands, or what weapon would you choose?
0: It would depend what was to hand. Did you have a particular situation in mind for this?
1: Yeah. You've just come out of a chip shop, and some bloke comes up and goes, not only do I not like students, I hate you for unifying them, and I'm going to kick you in the knackers.
0: I wouldn't.
1: And he's managed to pick on you at next door to a medieval weapon shop.
0: Right.
1: Stuart Lee, what do you do? Well,
0: what I would do is I'd try and get something out of the medieval weapon shop, like a mace, you know, those things.
1: Yeah.
0: So there'd be a good chance of defending myself and injuring him but not killing him. I wouldn't want to kill in anger. That's not anger, the situation you described there. That's more self-defence, isn't it?
1: No, it's self-defence. But then if you hit him with a mace and he went down and then he said something really bad, like, I've never liked Doc Martens. And it was just pure blind anger.
0: I wouldn't kill him in that situation, the situation you've described, no.
1: Well, what would make you that angry that you would kill
0: him? I don't know. It hasn't happened yet. I've not killed in anger.
1: All right, would you kill out of joy?
0: No, I don't think so.
1: Who do you, and this is really unfair, but who do you most despise now within popular culture?
0: Ben Elton.
1: Really?
0: Yeah, and
1: he's such a popular choice amongst comics.
0: Is he?
1: Yeah.
0: Yeah, I mean,
1: I'd kill him with the mace, the axe and everything else.
0: Not as a person, only on a kind of sort of a symbolic level, because of being 36 and in the 70s thinking, oh, I wish there was some I wish there was some sort of comedy that wasn't just rubbish and related to me in some way, and then all that kind of stuff that he was a part of came along. But he seems to be the one person that you can't imagine what relationship he possibly had with it now. So I think you feel a bit kind of disappointed by one of your heroes, actually. It's because I really liked him a lot when I was 13, 14, and all the stuff he's ended up doing is so terrible that you feel really kind of let down by it. And also it seems to me that he's a person who... He has a lot of pull within the media and within the BBC and whatever, and he could use that power for good, like Spider-Man would. But instead, he uses it for evil, to promote a Queen musical.
1: That's a brilliant answer, because it leads me on to musicals.
0: Oh, right, OK.
1: Did you enter the world of musicals reluctantly?
0: Well, I didn't even know what the world of musicals was. You know, the composer Richard Thomas asked me to help out on this thing he was writing, Joe Spring of the Opera, and then I did, and I really liked it, but I didn't know... I'd never seen a musical. I didn't know what they were. And then I went to see some, and I was glad that I didn't. Because if I'd known what they were, I wouldn't have wanted to get involved in it, I think. I kept trying to get out of directing it, because I didn't feel that I would be able to do it, because it seemed it was getting such a big thing. And then when I was talking to people at the National about it, some of them were a bit sceptical about me doing it, and they said, how will you upscale this production from small fringe venues? You know, how will you get it to work in a big venue? And I said, I'll cast fatter singers so they can be seen from further away. And they kind of thought I was being serious. It was a bit... but actually, that strategy has worked.
1: If you were to DJ at your own funeral...
0: Yeah.
1: What three tracks would you play?
0: Well, I'd open with a recording of this interview. Right. With a kind of beat under it. I think probably, because of being a teenage goth, A Forest by The Cure. I think that should always be played at funerals. And then Atmosphere by Russ Abbott. Followed by Atmosphere by Joy Division.
1: I've become very obsessed with death lately. Yeah, so yeah.
0: This has had a flavour of that. In the beginning, I felt like it was an obituary.
1: I've took it full circle. It's just hard if a good interviewer. Yeah.
0: Is this you giving a story arc to this, then?
1: No, I got very drunk yesterday. Where I think I'm dying. So. Right. I'm no good at talking. In general. And I'm certainly not very good at being... irreverent to people that I actually really respect. So it's a pleasure to actually interview you and talk to you and know that you're going to make so much fun of me about how bad this was and what you were expecting. You were expecting me to set fire to things.
0: No, it's fine. Thank you.
1: It was fine. Thank you. On that note, Stuart Lee, I've been Johnny Vegas, and what a fine interview. Ladies and gentlemen, good night.
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4: Well, come in, Smithers. 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
5: No, sir. New Kellogg's Rise and Shine.
4: Hey, finish.
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5: What are you doing, sir?
4: 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Thank you.
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3: You know how much dogs love fresh meat? 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
1: Oh, my lad.
2: Can I fetch you anything, sir?
1: No. Who are you? What are you doing in my bedroom? If you're going to rob me, don't hurt me. My bank cards are on the side. Oh, where are my bank cards gone? Where's the side gone?
2: Why would I rob you, sir? I'm your valet.
1: My valet? What's one of them? You going to clean my car or something?
2: You must be tired, sir. You've had a long journey.
1: Where am I?
2: You're back at home, sir. Back at Wolseley House.
1: Eh?
2: Well, you've been away for a few years, sir, and the Indian Army and all that. But it's great to have you back.
1: Back at Wolseley House? Been away a few years? The Indian Army?
3: 1834 by Jim Poyser. Episode 1, What Century Are You Living In?
1: What do you mean it's 1834?
2: Well, what do you mean it's 2000 and... What did you say?
1: 2003.
2: That doesn't even sound like a year. It just sounds like a big number.
1: Well, that's what year it was when I went to bed last night. I mean, okay, I'd had a few drinks, but I still knew what century it was.
2: Look, I may be a humble valet with no education and no prospects, but give me credit for knowing what the year is, sir. What did I say it was again?
1: 1834.
2: That's right, sir.
1: What's all this, sir, business, in any case? And why are you holding a large, roomy pair of bright crimson velour pantaloons?
2: I'm your valet, sir. Ned? Don't say you've forgotten me. We grew up together, sir.
1: Did we?
2: Yes, sir, before you went to India.
1: Oh, you're messing with me head now. I've never been to India in my life.
2: So, where have you been this last few years, if not serving in the British Army in India?
1: This is a wind-up.
2: A what?
1: Yeah, the lads have set me up. Oh, you're not a rent boy, are you?
2: I told you, I'm your valet.
1: And who am I again?
2: You're the Viscount Tarquin, eldest son of Lord Belport, who, as it happens, is waiting for you downstairs at the breakfast table.
1: But I'm not Tarquin. I'm Jason Slater. I'm an English teacher from Teedle Heath. I was born in 1971. I went out last night to the White Hart in Teedle with my mate Danny, had 6 pints of strong continental lager, then got home, went to bed, and I've woken up here.
2: Look, sir, you're scaring me now. People get locked up for seeing stuff like that.
1: But it's 2003!
2: No, it isn't! Come on, then, look out the window. If it's 2003, then how come the sky isn't full of giant... Electric, flying submarines made out of gas.
1: Because there's no such things. There's planes and rockets and
2: Come on then, well, where are they then?
1: And pylons. There's got to be some pylons out there. Well, you don't see them everywhere.
2: How convenient, sir.
1: Look, Ned, I know this is some kind of elaborate practical joke. And I'm happy to play along. You're a nice bloke, and this is a nice house.
2: It's been the Belport family seat for 200 years.
1: Well, it's a lot roomier than my flat in Teedle Heath. It's a bit parky, though.
2: That's because you're only half-dressed, sir. Now, are you going to don these breeches, or are you going to wander around all day in your long johns, which is hardly fitting, if you don't mind me saying, sir, for a bloke who's 127th in line to the throne?
4: Do get on with it, Hoskins, for goodness sake.
5: I'm sorry, sir. I'm not as young as I once was.
4: Hoskins, you're shaking.
5: Oh, am I, sir? That's a relief. I thought it was the room.
4: What were you going to say anyway before you started spluttering all over my chemise?
5: I was going to present your son, my lord.
4: Oh, do you really have to? He's standing right next to
5: you. It's a form, my lord. Your old father wouldn't have had it any other way.
1: Do I have to keep standing here?
5: You be quiet and all. My lord, your son.
4: Good God. So it is. Tarquin. Son!
1: Father!
4: Oh, Tarkers! It's been a long time. So sorry I wasn't up for your arrival last night, but... Oh, me damned gout was playing me up something rotten. Some evenings I have to drink myself unconscious on port just to get it to settle. What time did your coach and four get in from town?
1: I'm not sure. I sort of lost track of time.
4: Oh, sit down. What'll you have? Hoskins, what's on the menu?
5: There's bread.
4: Capital. And tell you what, Hoskins, why don't you take it
6: and hold it to the fire with a fork like you did the other week. What was it you called that again?
1: Burnt.
6: Yes, some more of that burnt.
7: How about that, Tarquin?
8: You got any cornflakes?
5: Eh?
8: You know, cereal.
6: Cereal for breakfast? What are you, a horse?
5: I could do you some chipe if you like, sir.
8: Oh, is it Kellogg's?
5: It's nice with a bit of burnt.
8: I'll just have some burnt on its own, if that's all right, Hoskins.
5: Certainly, sir.
6: Oh, so tell us about India, then. I read about the Sepoy massacre. Bally bad business.
8: Oh, yes, it was. Bally bad.
6: But of course, you were up in Madras at the time.
8: Yes, Madras.
6: Yes, and where else have you been?
8: What, in India?
6: Uh-huh.
8: Apart from Madras, Vindaloo, Dansak, Bargi, all over, really.
6: Capital, capital! I asked your brother Henry to join us. He's been out in the field since first light.
8: Really? What's he been doing?
6: Supervising the threshing.
8: Oh, the grain, you mean?
6: No, the peasants. Always like to give them a good threshing now and again. Keeps them on their toes.
8: Isn't that rather cruel?
6: Ah, but you've got to be cruel to be kind. Sometimes flogging a man to within an inch of his life can reap surprising dividends. Ah! Here he is now.
9: Morning, Father.
6: Are you not going to say good morning to your brother, Henry?
9: No, I'm not.
6: That's a little churlish, surely. The man's just come out of the Indian Army. It's hard out there. What, Tarquin?
8: I didn't say anything.
6: India, a hard land.
8: Oh, yeah, the heat, the other stuff.
9: Yes, the polo tournaments, the cocktail parties, the billiards. While you've been swanning around the subcontinent learning how to do a cannon into the bork cushion, some of us have been working for a living.
8: What, so bashing some peasant round the head and neck counts as work these days, does it?
9: No, you speak like a liberal, Tarquin.
6: Henry, what's the problem?
9: Oh, it's nothing. Well, it's just that he's been away sampling the exotic life and Muggins is left to do the dirty work.
6: I thought Muggins was no longer with us.
9: No, I mean me.
6: Oh, don't come. You enjoy giving the peasants a good hiding?
9: Well, that's as maybe, but, well, there's all the other stuff. I mean, who has to muck out the piggery three times a day?
6: Ned, isn't it?
9: Yes, okay, but I have to watch. Imagine how boring that gets, And that's not the only back-breaking physical labour I have to idly observe.
8: Oh, it's a tough life, brother.
9: No, you stay out of it. I've read the Bible. I know about the prodigal son. You're just going to have a wild time now, aren't you, eh? Stuffing your face while I get on with
6: Boys!
9: It.
6: Boys! Why this unpleasantness? Henry, come on. Sit with us and tuck into a nice round of burnt.
9: No, thanks, Father. I prefer not. Besides, there are affairs to sort out. Spot of trouble in the village, actually, with one of those Luddites.
6: No, not that tedious lot. What have they smashed up this time?
9: Oh, well, it's pretty small fry at the moment. Just a couple of small frying pans.
8: Well, that's not exactly going to bring the Industrial Revolution to a standstill, is it?
9: Well, I didn't expect you to take it seriously. But just see what happens if it spreads to the town.
6: Oh, good point. Oh, are you sure you won't stay for some burn?
9: No, thanks, Father. To be honest, I'm actually not all that keen on it. I think cooking kind of ruins it.
6: I know what you're saying. If only Hoskins could harness the power of the fire without burning the bread to a cinder.
9: Yes, but such are the downsides of the new technologies.
8: You're sounding like a Luddite now.
9: Good day, brother. I shall be in the fields. You be careful in that billiard room, eh? Don't pull a muscle chalking a cue.
8: Yeah, and don't pull a muscle whacking seven bells out of a working class person.
6: Ah, Hoskins!
5: My lord! You're burnt. I think I might have overdone it a bit.
6: No, for crying out loud, Hoskins. There's flames coming off it. Fire!

0: No, this is totally doing my boxing.
1: I'm sorry, sir, I don't know what you mean by that.
0: Where am I?
1: Oh, Lord, don't start all that again.
0: Oh, please tell me, this is some kind of practical joke. Come on. Are you being paid by someone?
1: I get threepence a month, plus unlimited use of the library.
0: Blimey, that's not very much.
1: Huh? I thought it was quite a generous package. That library's full of books.
0: Have you read many of them?
1: I'm not a great reader, sir, on account of being unable to read.
0: Oh, Ned, what's going on? I mean, it's not possible just to wake up one morning and it's 200 years ago.
1: Yeah, well, it's never happened to me.
0: I still don't believe any of it. Tell me, what's the nearest town?
1: Macclesfield? Where you came from last night?
0: Macclesfield? What, in Cheshire?
1: I'm not very good on counties. Mind you, your dad goes on the Cheshire hunt with the Lord High Sheriff of Cheshire. They always start at Cheshire House and end up having a pint at the Cheshire Arms. Could that offer us any sort of clue?
0: Possibly. Right. I'm going to go to Macclesfield and sort this out.
1: So what out?
0: Whatever's going on here. Because one thing's for certain, if it's really 1834, then Macclesfield ain't going to have a Virgin Megastore. So when I come back from town with a bag full of cutting-edge CDs, we'll see what century we're in then, shall we?
1: If I only knew what you were on about, sir, I might be able to argue with you.
0: So how do I get to Mac then?
1: How do you think you do? By horse, of course.
0: And where do I get one of those?
1: Have you tried the stables?
0: Hello? Is anyone here?
2: Hello, sir.
0: Oh, not you again. I thought you were the butler.
2: I double up as the stable boy, sir.
0: You're a bit old for that, aren't you? Anyway, I need a horse.
2: Well, you've come to the right place. What kind of horse would you be after?
0: I was thinking maybe of one that won't bolt and throw me off its back at high speed.
2: You'll be lucky. All my horses are aggressive and badly trained, particularly if the rider's inexperienced. How much experience do you have?
0: I went on a donkey at Blackpool once when I was about 6.
2: That probably places you in the novice category. Well, I've got one filly. She might not put up too much of a fuss, so long as you're firm on the bridle, loose on the halter, tight on the reins, slack on the bit, and hard on the muzzle. Just remember that.
0: Did you say firm on the bit?
2: No! Firm on the bridle, slack on the bit. Don't be being firm on the bit, for God's sake. But she's a gentleman, and you'll be lovely. Don't be put off by the name.
0: Which is?
2: Violet.
0: Violet? Oh, what's wrong with that?
2: No! Violent.
0: Did you say loose on the halter?
2: Oh, God, yes. If it's the last thing you do, make sure you're loose on that halter.
0: Right. Which bit's the halter?
3: You all right, sir?
0: I think so. I think I was a bit too hard on the halter there. Or maybe I wasn't quite slack enough on the bit.
3: Looks like you've lost your horse.
0: Oh, she'll come back as soon as I call. Like putty in my hand, she is. Sorry, can't help noticing you're holding an enormous lump hammer. You're not going to attack me, are you?
3: Oh, no, sir, that's just me hammer. I'm not a violent man.
0: Well, you seem to have smashed up that bit of machinery there pretty violently.
3: Oh, yeah, smashed it right up, I did. But I only hammer the living daylights out of machines. I wouldn't hurt a fly.
0: So, would I be right in thinking you're one of these Luddites?
3: Shh, keep your voice down.
0: Oh, yes, sorry, I was forgetting. It's all very hush-hush, going round, smashing up big, clanging machines with a mallet. What have you got against machines, anyway?
3: They're taking our livelihood.
0: What do you do for a living?
3: Me? I'm a machinist in one of them big new sparkling factories, but don't tell the other Luddites. They still all think I farm cauliflowers.
0: Ah, how does that work, then?
3: Oh, it's a bloody pain keeping up the pretenses. I'm forever scouring the fields for cauliflowers.
0: Oh, I'm surprised you managed to fit in smashing up machines.
3: Ah, well, I'll always make time for that.
0: What is that machine you've just destroyed, anyway?
3: This, sir, a spinning jenny. Or maybe it was an Arkwright stocking frame. It's difficult to tell now I've smashed it up.
0: I thought the most high-tech thing in the village was pans.
3: What village would that be, then?
0: Well, whatever village this is. Well, you tell me.
3: This, sir, is the town of Macclesfield.
0: What? This piddling little dump?
3: Oh, don't be like that about it, sir. It's my own town. I love it.
0: This isn't Macclesfield. I've been there loads of times, and for a start, there'd be the river.
3: Like that one?
0: Yeah, like that. And then there'd be the big hill rolling up from the river.
3: Like that hill over yonder?
0: Yeah, like that, yeah. And then on the horizon, there'd be that absolutely unmistakable and unique geographical feature which would tell you unequivocally that you were in Macclesfield and could not be anywhere else in the whole world.
3: Like that one over yonder, you mean?
0: Yes, exactly like that. Which means... I'm in Macclesfield. And the date is...
3: We don't recognise dates as Luddites. As a humble cauliflower farmer, I live by God's own seasons, and that is good enough for me.
0: Just tell me the date, man!
3: 5th of June, 1834. You all right, sir? You've gone pale.
4: Tarquin! Tarquin! Can it be you?
0: What do you want?
4: It is I, Millicent.
0: Oh, hello, Millicent. Who are you, then?
4: Well, you could sound a bit keener to see me. We were once intimate, after all.
0: Were we? How intimate?
4: Do you not recall our trysts in the arbour?
0: How could I forget? Remind me what tryst means again.
4: Oh, Tarquin, how I miss your ardour in that arbour. But I am betrothed to your brother Henry now, so we must restrict ourselves to mere intercourse.
0: I'm too depressed for that.
4: What are you depressed about?
0: You wouldn't believe me if I told you.
4: Not my impending marriage to your brother, I hope.
0: Nah, though he might have told me. When did you get engaged?
4: At the Bennett Summer Dance. He marked my card for the quadrille. One thing led to another, and the next I knew he was asking me to marry him.
0: And you said yes?
4: The night was a dizzy whirl of colours, music, and Mr. Bennett's famous gin-based punch. I said yes to everything.
0: Now, you want to watch that? You'll get a reputation.
4: But now I've seen you again, Tarquin. I'm not sure where my heart lies.
0: Well, it's a bit late for regret now, isn't it? Well, you know what my brother's like. You must marry him, Millicent, and that's the end of it. What we had is gone.
4: Very well. But at least do me the courtesy of riding back with me in my chaise and four.
0: Sorry, is that some sort of euphemism?
4: No, my chaise and four. My barouche? My Clarence? My sociable?
0: Sorry, I'm still thinking euphemism here.
4: My carriage?
0: Oh, I see. Not that one over the road getting smashed into smithereens by that bunch of Luddites.
4: The scoundrels!
0: Tell you what, I'll give you a lift home on my horse if you like. If we can find her, that is.
4: Oh, Tarquin. Just the two of us on horseback. It'll be like old times.
0: Will it?
5: Right, that's the food out of the way. Let's get smoking. There are no ladies here. God rest the soul of your dear mother. But one perk to come out of her untimely death is we don't have to hang around waiting to dole the snouts out.
0: Snouts?
5: I've got Egyptian cigs, Moroccan cheroots, and some nice fat church warden gaspers sent up special from Dover. Who's having what?
0: No, thanks. I'm trying to give up.
5: Give up? Are you mad? Did you know about the risks of not smoking?
0: Oh, go on then. Give us a cheroot.
5: Ah, that's the spirit. Henry?
6: No. Not if he's having one.
5: Oh, come on, Henry. You can't keep this grudge up against your brother. He hasn't done anything wrong.
6: No, hasn't he?
0: What? What have I done?
6: Don't think I didn't see you coming back from town with Millicent.
0: I gave her a ride back on my horse. It was perfectly innocent.
5: I'm sure there was nothing in it, Henry.
6: You were holding her tight.
0: The horse was bolting.
6: She was whispering sweet nothings into your ear.
0: She was screaming, "We're going to fall off, we're going to fall off."
6: As you dismounted, you gently cupped her bosom in your hand.
0: Yeah, well, I did do that, I admit it. I got a bit confused about the etiquette. Pass us those matches, will you, Father?
6: You see, Father, you see? He doesn't even deny it. And what's more, you were spotted in town consorting with a gang of Luddites.
5: Is this true?
0: Well, it wasn't really a gang. It was just one bloke, and I was hardly consorting with him. We had a bit of a chat, that's all.
6: Well, you would say that, wouldn't you, eh? How do we know what your motives are? You've been away for years.
0: Well, blimey. The cheroot's got a bit of a kick to it, hasn't it, Dad? What were you saying, Henry?
6: Saying? I'm saying you might be a spy, sir. An agent provocateur. Who knows what sort of notions you might have picked up in India or wherever it is you were. Well, sir, do you have an answer?
0: This cheroot is just twisting my melon, man.
5: Oh, you should try one of these Egyptian ones after. Ooh, it'll make you feel nice.
6: Your failure to reply to me merely inculpates you further, sir.
5: Whoa, Henry, just chill out, baby.
6: You'll give me satisfaction, sir, for taking liberties with my intended.
5: What's he mean, satisfaction, look like a jewel? Oh, don't be a fool, Henry. Your brother was a crack marksman in the Indian Army.
7: Oh, yeah, that's right. I can shoot a hole in a poppadom from 10 paces.
6: Ah, I see. Well, even so, I am not ruling out a duel at some point.
7: Come on, Henry. Have some of this cheroot.
6: No, you're all right. That piggery won't muck itself out, you know. Where's Ned?
7: Sir?
8: Sir, wake up!
9: Oh, where am I? Oh, no, not you again.
8: Don't be like that, sir.
9: I thought for a moment I might have woken up back at home and all this would have been a dream.
8: Oh, don't start all that weird stuff on me again.
9: What do you want, anyway? It's the middle of the night.
8: Can't you hear that banging noise?
9: Yeah, what about it?
8: Well, don't you want to know what it is?
9: Not really. Can't you go?
8: I'm scared, sir. What if it's them Luddites with the big hammers? Oh, come with us, sir.
9: Oh, do I have to?
8: Oh, go on. I'll help you on with your britches. Where are they? I can't see them anywhere. It's funny about your trousers, sir. Good job I pressed the spares.
9: I can't see a thing. Pass us that lantern.
8: I think the noise is coming from the barn over there.
9: Let's go and have a look, shall we?
8: Hey, there's a light on in there, sir. Let's peek through this crack in the door.
9: I can't see. Oh, yeah. There's someone in there, working by lamplight.
8: Yeah, I espy them too. A man. Who is it, sir? I've never seen him before in my life.
9: I know who it is. Come on. Oh, you, Mr. Luddite.
10: Oh, hello again.
11: That's his lordship's brand new steam-powered two-wheel traction pump. And you've smashed it up.
10: Well, what do you expect me to do? I'm a Luddite, aren't I?
9: Oh, you're fairly unabashed, aren't you?
10: Look, I am doing it in the dead of night. I didn't think anyone would hear me.
9: There's people in the next county probably heard you.
11: Would that be Cheshire, sir?
9: No, Ned, this is Cheshire. How did you know there was a steam-powered traction pump in here anyway? Did someone put you up to this?
10: That would be telling, wouldn't it?
9: Come on, who was it?
10: I couldn't possibly say.
9: I'll beat you.
11: I thought you were a liberal, sir.
9: Yeah, well, when in Rome.
11: I thought we were in Cheshire.
10: No, don't beat me, sir, please. I abhor violence. It was your brother Henry, sir.
9: What? I don't get it. Hang on a minute. What's in that bag?
10: Nothing.
11: It's your trousers, sir.
9: I knew it. Henry must have stolen them. What's the big idea? Leave them at the scene of the crime?
10: Might be.
9: You're trying to set me up.
10: What can I say, sir? You're right. But please, be merciful. Don't get the law involved.
9: Well, I'm ruling nothing out. But I tell you what, Luddite. Give us a hand with a little idea of mine, and I might let you off.
10: What idea is that?
9: Well, back where I come from, I own what is called a motorbike.
10: What's one of them?
9: Well, essentially, it's a bike with a motor on it.
10: Mm.
9: Ned, I need your best toolkit, some coal and a flask of coffee.
11: Right away, sir.
9: It's going to be a long night. And that's if I can even remember what they taught me in my motorcycle repair and maintenance evening classes.
6: Right, settle down, everyone, please. Settle down. Quiet at the back there. Thank you. Thank you. Now, I suppose you're all wondering quite why I've brought you here this morning.
12: Too right. I had to cut short my toilet.
2: I didn't even have time to go.
5: All right, then. Since you've dragged us here at the crack of dawn, Henry, what's it all about?
6: Well, I came down this morning to, well, check on your brand new steam-powered two-wheel traction pump, Father. Mm-hmm. And what was I to discover?
5: I don't know. What?
6: Witness!
2: Oh!
12: What is it?
5: Oh, it's most remarkable.
6: As you can see, it's totally ruined. And I... it's not totally ruined. It's all shiny. And what are these huge cylinders and that leather saddle and...
9: these things at the front, like a bar with handles.
0: I call them handlebars. Ned, if you'd care to explain?
11: Yeah, well, what we've done is to create what we're calling a motorbike. Essentially, we've souped up the traction engine in order to maximise its performance.
9: A motorbike? What on earth's that?
0: Allow me to demonstrate. Is the tank full of coal, Ned?
11: Indeed it is, sir.
0: It's coal-fired at the moment. So I'll just turn it on. This place is bottle and off we go!
9: A gimmick, nothing more!
11: Oh, well, I'll be that.
9: I hope you're not impressed by this, Millicent.
4: Oh, crikey! Look at all that power! It's awesome!
13: You can get up to speed on this, too. Henry, watch out! Just move to the left.
9: I shall not!
4: Henry!
9: Don't be a fool, Henry!
13: He's going to it!
9: Jesus, you did that on purpose.
4: Can I have a ride, Tarquin? I'll just jump on behind you.
9: Oh, great. Run me over, steal me fiancé. Why did you just have done with it and murder me?
0: Oh, come on, Henry. I have nothing against you. Really, I don't know why you're being like this.
9: Because I spend years on this estate, working my fingers to the bone while you cruise around Gujarat, massying in off the side cushion, and suddenly you come back and you're Mr. Goldnuts! That's why!
0: I didn't ask to come back here, you know. In fact, oh, what's the point? No one's going to believe me, are they?
4: Am I going to get a go on this bike or what?
0: Yes, Millicent. And Henry will drive you. Come on, Henry. Let's swap.
9: But I don't know how to drive it.
0: Easy. Just turn that and pull that to stop. Come on, Millie.
4: Whee! No!
0: Hold on tight. I'm going to open her up.
4: Oh, you're such a hunk, Henry. Feel that power.
11: young love.
0: It's a joy to behold, Father, isn't it? Do you think if I let Henry have the bike, he'll forgive me?
5: I'm sure of it. And hurrah for that.
0: Hurrah indeed.
5: Right, Hoskins, let's go and put some clothes on.
13: Hey, I'm right freezing, sir.
5: Yes.
0: Right, I'm exhausted. Been up half the night. Come on, Ned.
11: Oh, look, sir, Henry and Millicent have reached the landscape garden already. Right. Designed by none other than Capability Brown, that was.
0: Really?
11: Well, actually, it was his less well-known brother, Liability Brown.
0: Yes, I thought it was a bit of a mess. Oh, Ned, how am I going to get back to my own time?
11: I don't know, sir. 1834 isn't so bad, is it? Perhaps you should stay around.
0: 1834, not so bad. You know, Ned, maybe you're right.
14: In 1834, Jason was played by Michael Begley, Ned by Joe Caffrey, and Hoskins by Kenneth Allen Taylor. Lord Belport was played by Mark Chatterton, Henry by James Nickerson, the Luddite by Toby Hayduke, and Millicent by Julia Rounthwaite. 1834 was written by Jim Poyser and directed in Manchester by Polly Thomas.
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20: Mm.
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22: Old

0: Yeah, do you know something? If you stop eating Birdseye beef burgers and eat these cheap ones...
1: All right.
0: You'll save Mum enough money to buy me a Leeds United tracksuit.
1: Fantastic.
0: I mean, they look the same, don't they?
1: Might look the same, but they don't taste the same.
0: Ah, you can't tell the difference.
1: Well, I can. The cheap one's yours.
2: Birdseye. Somehow other beef burgers just don't taste the same.
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4: 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I love the dark and bitter taste of a 21st birthday party. 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
1: Bye, Lucretia.
0: Good night, Eloise. There she goes, a leather-clad vampire riding into the night with her boyfriend Wayne strapped to her back. The first time is always special. Ancient honor and duty demands that I teach Eloise the language and law of vampirism. From now on, she must dress in the finest capes of black velvet, sleep in a silk-lined coffin wrapped in a swirling mist, and give up her job in the co-op. This checkout girl is now a vampire.
2: I'm starving. So hungry. So hungry. Shut up, Eager, or you'll wake Mum. Now, what's she got in the fridge for a midnight snack? Aha! Very tasty.
3: Hello, Eve.
2: Mum.
3: What are you doing? It's after midnight.
2: I'm just having a snack.
4: That joint was meant for the Sunday roast.
2: No, I was a bit peckish.
4: If you'd waited till tomorrow, I'd have cooked it for you.
2: It's fine, raw.
4: So, the vegetarian thing was just a phase?
2: I suppose so.
4: Is Eagle all right? You won't eat the dog, will you, love? He's a great comfort to me.
2: Don't be daft, Mum.
4: Why do you always look so sad, Eloise?
2: I was born under a black cloud, Mum.
4: Yes, I know, and the nuclear holocaust just round the corner. But you do seem a bit more cheerful these days.
2: I'm just a tiny speck of dust in the vortex of despair and alienation.
4: Perhaps if you had a boyfriend. What about that Wayne at the co-op?
2: Don't fuss, Mum.
4: Well, eat up your snack. You could do with a good meal to put some colour in your cheeks.
2: Okay.
4: Oh, and wipe that blood off your chin. It is nice to have you home for the weekend. Good night, dear. Don't have nightmares.
2: Good night, Mum.
3: Oh, Eloise.
2: Yeah.
3: Cheer up, love. It might never happen.
2: Oh, I hate it when she says that. Anything else to snack on? Black pudding. Perfect. Keep running.
5: Catch her! Cut her!
2: You're not catching me, you paltry and peasants!
4: Another piece of Battenberg, Lucretia.
0: I'd love to sink my teeth into that.
2: See, Mum?
4: Lovely.
0: Tell me tales of your life, lovely Eloise.
2: Not much to tell. I'm still a checkout girl in that stagnant pond of despair they call the co-op.
0: See? You're right. It's positively chirpy compared to last year.
4: Your Auntie Lucretia's brought you a present.
2: It's not my birthday till Friday.
0: Never mind. Open it now.
2: A toothbrush?
0: You look after your teeth and your teeth will look after you. Open wide. Show Auntie Lucretia. Sharp as razors. Coming along nicely. Oh, precious little Eager has sniffed me out. Let him in, Eloise.
4: I don't know about little. He's an Irish wolfhound.
2: Are you sure?
0: Oh, he wants to see his Auntie Lucretia. He loves to chew on Lucretia's arm, doesn't he? He loves his Auntie Lucretia.
4: Lucretia, be careful. He's biting you.
0: But Auntie Lucretia bites back, doesn't she?
4: Lucretia!
0: Oh, don't fuss. I only give him a little nip. Now, stand up, Eloise. Let me have a good look at you.
2: Feast your eyes. I'm not long for this world.
0: You look more and more adorable every year. Your thick, dark hair and pale complexion.
4: That's makeup.
2: I'm not wearing makeup.
0: Those dark green eyes and ruby red lips.
4: That's a nice dress, dear. It's a lovely shade of... What is that colour?
2: Black.
4: Yes, but it's quite a cheerful black, isn't it?
0: When I was a girl, the menfolk of our village would weep to see my beauty and sacrifice small animals to...

0: honor my name.
1: Oh, when was this?
0: Ah, the good old days, back in the old country. Oh, well, the butterbeck was delicious as always, but it's time to go, I think.
2: I'll get your cape.
1: But you've only just got here.
0: Eloise, I'd like you to visit me on your birthday just before midnight. Here is my card. Keep it safe.
2: See you next year, Lucretia.
0: Toodle-doo.
1: Bye. Mom, who is that woman?
2: I don't know, love. But she never forgets your birthday.
1: I must keep running.
3: Catch her! Cut her off!
1: You're not catching me, you pog-ridden peasants!
3: Tie her up!
4: Stop struggling, girl. We got you now.
1: Let me go!
3: You're an evil witch girl, and we're going to burn you in this dark forest. Hey, ugly crone, stop chewing that turnip and light the fire.
4: She's a dirty devil bitch for sure. Let me jab her in the face with my flaming tar.
1: Eat my spit, you black-toothed old troll.
4: The witch's spell is burning me face, destroying me beauty.
3: You ain't got no beauty, that's why we call you ugly crone. No need to thump me.
4: The witch's spittle has given me a strange new beauty, previously unknown to humankind. From henceforth, I shall be known as Beautiful Crone.
3: Very well, Beautiful Crone. What should we do with the witch?
4: Simple village folk, what say you?
5: Burn the witch! Yeah! Burn the witch! Burn the witch!
1: No, you don't understand!
3: Don't she look like a tragic gothic heroine of noble birth?
1: Actually, I'm a checkout girl at the co-op.
4: You're gonna burn in hell for your evil deeds.
1: No! Please! Let me go!
0: Oh, God, I hate Monday mornings.
6: Wakey, wakey, Pat, mate. Oh. Rise and shine.
0: Sod off.
6: Come on, curtains open. Sun's out and the birds are singing.
0: And the bottomless pit of despair beckons another suicide.
6: That's not a nice way to describe a small supermarket.
0: Go away, I hate you.
6: I've brought you a mug of tea. How was the weekend at your mum's?
0: Plagued by nightmares and midnight snacks.
6: I had a nice time too, thank you for asking.
0: How was your weekend?
6: I went pony trekking and saw 12 butterflies.
0: I have a vision. The 4 pony trekkers of the apocalypse with a cloud of black and angry butterflies swarming above their grotesquely misshapen heads.
6: That reminds me. Are you going to go out with Wayne?
0: Why are you trying to pair me off with a man whose name only springs into your mind when I mention grotesquely misshapen heads?
6: Correct me if I'm wrong, Eloise, but you have no friends and everyone who knows you hates you.
0: Are you suggesting there's something wrong with that?
6: It's very nice of you to give me a lift to work on your moped.
0: It's not a moped, it's a 1972 Triumph Bonneville.
6: You all go fast, will you?
0: Of course not.
6: Jot on, Bonnie!
0: Wheelie! Ah!
7: Chop, chop, Wayne! It's Monday morning and there are hundreds of super-safe bargains for the happy shopper.
8: Permission to speak, Mr. Jenkins.
7: Go ahead, Wayne.
8: Can we speak man to man?
7: We can try our best.
8: I was just wondering whether there was any news on my request for promotion to the meat counter. It's just I really think an upwards career move could greatly enhance the fledgling romance I'm nurturing right now.
7: I don't approve of romance, Wayne. Get on with packing those cardboard boxes.
8: Oh, but my heart is pining with desire for the lovely Eloise.
7: Wayne.
8: Yes, Mr. Jenkins.
7: Boxes.
8: Righto, Mr. Jenkins.
6: Morning, Mr. Jenkins.
7: You look a bit windswept, Debbie.
6: More like a force 10 gale, Mr. Jenkins.
7: Biscuits, snacks and savoury nibbles. Aisle 7, please, Debbie. Nice weekend, Eloise?
0: No.
7: Good, I take it you're to blame for the lovesick Wayne.
0: I just keep me head down and try to survive in this bleak veil of nothingness.
7: And I shall try to make your life here as miserable as possible.
0: Thank you.
7: Now, while I try to devise some impossible task that will cause you everlasting pain, could you fill in until 5?
0: If I must.
7: Oh, Eloise.
0: What?
7: Cheer up. It might never happen.
0: Biscuits, baked beans, bread, bacon, broccoli, butter.
9: Blasphemy! Devil washing! Witchcraft! And French kissing the village priest.
0: I don't know what you're talking about, and why am I strapped to this chair?
9: You stand accused of heinous crime.
0: Will you stop dribbling on me?
9: The villagers are testify against you.
0: Well, don't trust them, they're peasants.
9: No one came forward to speak on your behalf.
0: That's because everyone hates me, except Debbie, and she wouldn't be seen dead in this dungeon.
9: Confess now, and a place in heaven is yours.
0: Has this got anything to do with me not having a boyfriend? I'll go out with Wayne if you like.
9: Feast your eyes on a delightful torture equipment. First, we have the rack. Another quarter turn for the sheep molester. And then the red hot poker teach the landscape gardener the meaning of divine retribution. Oh! I am going to enjoy your pain.
0: Not necessarily, slobber chops. I know this is just a dream. I'll wake up in a minute and you'll be history.
2: Excuse me, miss.
9: You're no fun.
2: Miss. Excuse me.
9: Get the karate machine now.
2: Excuse me, miss.
0: Oh, sorry, I was miles away.
2: Somewhere nice.
0: A rat-infested torture chamber.
2: I was just wondering, is this tin of tuna dolphin-friendly?
0: No, it hates dolphins and goes seal-calling at the weekends.
2: Really?
10: The news.
0: What news?
10: Wayne's been promoted to the meat counter.
11: Hello, hello, chat alert, I can hear chatting.
10: Oh, Mr. Jenkins, I didn't see you.
11: Exactly.
0: It's just one of your many mystical psychic powers, isn't it, Mr. Jenkins?
11: We'll have no talk of supernatural in my supermarket, thank you.
10: I'd better get back to stacking those shelves.
11: Eloise?
0: Yes, Mr. Jenkins?
11: About your clothes.
0: What about me clothes?
11: Do you have to wear so much black?
0: It's my response to a decaying world.
11: It's depressing the customers. A lot of them are on drugs as it is. We don't want to tip them over the edge.
0: Pass me the beetroot.
10: Are you sure you don't want me to cook?
0: No, give that a stir. Now, just a dash of sauce. Taste that.
10: Oh, it's horrible!
0: Yeah, but it's a lovely colour.
10: I don't think brown's a lovely colour.
0: What do you dream about, Debbie?
10: Actually, I have a recurring dream. I'm at the village gymkhana riding a chestnut pony with yellow ribbons braided in his mane. And I float over all the jumps and win the gold medal.
0: The same dream every time?
10: No. Sometimes we fall at the first jump and the pony splits open and his guts flop out and a swarm of killer bees burst out of his innards and start attacking me face. Get off! Get off!
0: How often do you get that?
10: Only if I eat cheese. Tell me your dreams, Eloise.
0: I keep having the same two. In the first one, I'm chased through a forest by a mad lynch mob who catch me, tie me up and burn me at the stake.
10: What about the other one?
0: I'm in a dungeon, strapped in a chair, with a bloated cardinal interrogating me.
10: How does that one end?
0: They garrote me.
10: No ponies, then?
0: Why do I share a flat with you, Debbie?
10: Dunno. Don't you think that Wayne looks smart in his new butcher's apron?
0: Very nice.
10: He's feeling a lot more confident since his promotion. I think he might ask you out tomorrow.
0: Do you need the bathroom?
10: No, why?
0: It's dark. I'm going to lie in a bath of cold water for a couple of hours.
10: I sense romance in

0: Hello?
1: Oh, Eloise, darling, a thought has just entered my head. In case you were wondering, the newest blood donor center is in Westgate Street, opposite the Marks and Spencer. Have a nice day.
0: I'm getting worse at mornings.
2: Hello, Eloise, it's me.
0: Hello, Wayne.
2: May I speak to you?
0: Difficult to say, Wayne. If I don't finish pricing these cans of alphabetti spaghetti, my will to live may finally expire.
2: You're feeling a bit poorly, then?
0: I can't sleep. I'm ravenously hungry all the time, and the sun hurts me eyes.
2: Those dark glasses suit you.
0: What do you want?
2: Notice anything different about me?
0: Of course, I'm not blind. You're wearing a dead-fetching, blood-spattered butcher's apron.
2: I try to keep it clean, but there's so much blood on the meat counter.
0: I can imagine.
2: See, I got me promotion, and I feel that now I'm leaping up the co-op career ladder, I'm in a position to declare my feelings for you.
0: Tell me more about the blood.
2: I'm proud to announce that I would like you to become my official girlfriend.
0: Well, let's not rush things, Wayne. Why don't I just lick your apron first and then see how the relationship develops from there?
2: I intend to woo you, Eloise.
0: Strangely enough, Wayne, I feel a little faint with you standing there smelling of fresh meat.
2: I shall accept that as a compliment. And now, I wonder whether you would do me the honour of allowing me to escort you to a fine Italian restaurant for a sumptuous romantic dinner to celebrate your forthcoming birthday on Friday night.
0: Well, a van public hanging, so why not?
2: Is that yes?
0: I think so, but I'm not really feeling myself.
2: Oh, this is the happiest day of my life.
0: Hello?
1: Hello, Eloise. It's Lucretia.
0: It's 7:30 in the morning.
1: I know, it's naughty of me, but I could not resist sending you a little birthday present. Don't shake the box. You might kill him.
0: I hate mornings.
3: The postman left a package for you, lucky girl. Open it now, open it now. I gave it a little shake. It squeaked.
0: Squeaked?
1: Oh, hello.
0: Auntie Lucretia.
1: Oh, hello, darling.
0: I just phoned to thank you for the present.
1: Oh, isn't he totally adorable?
0: Totally.
1: I remember how much you wanted a pet as a child, but hamsters and gerbils lack a certain style, don't you think?
0: Yeah, I've always wanted a pet bat.
1: Make sure you take a good care of him.
0: I'm not sure I know how to look after a bat.
1: So easy. If he starts to look a bit peaky, find the nearest field, plough a single furrow, copulate in it, and then slaughter a lamb and cast its entrails on the ground. It's a bit messy, I know, but it could save you a fortune in vet's bills. Bye for now.
0: Bye.
1: Oh, don't forget, you've got a dentist appointment today. And as I always say, you look after your teeth and your teeth will look after you.
0: I thought I was weird, but that woman's got bats in her belfry.
4: Whoa! You nearly had my thumb off.
0: Oh, you shouldn't have stuck it in there.
4: I'm a dentist, that's my job. Look at that, you've done it again, it's all bent out of shape.
0: It's not my fault.
4: That was my unbreakable tungsten probe, you've ruined it.
0: You told me to bite.
4: I didn't tell you to wreck my entire toolkit of expensive dental instruments.
0: Do I need a filling?
4: You need a government health warning. Your teeth should be registered as dangerous weapons.
0: Can I go, then?
4: Yes. But if your upper canines protrude any further, you may have to wear a brace.
0: Damn!
4: You don't want to look like Dracula.
0: Mum?
5: Yes, dear?
0: Do we have a history of mental illness in the family?
5: No, dear. Why do you ask?
0: Nothing, really. It's just that I can't sleep. I'm plagued by nightmares. I'm ravenously hungry all the time. And I feel faint at the smell of meat.
5: I see. Have you got a boyfriend yet?
6: Happy birthday to you. Happy birthday to you. Happy birthday, dear Eloise. Happy birthday to you.
0: People are staring at you, Wayne.
6: Everybody loves a birthday.
0: What are you doing?
6: I can't get a top off this bottle of lager. Can you call the waiter for me?
0: No need. Pass it here.
6: Wow, you must have good teeth.
0: Well, as I always say, you look after your teeth, and your teeth will look after you.
2: I'm ever so chuffed that you agreed to come out with me tonight on a date.
0: It'll probably be a disaster. Everything I touch turns to crud.
2: How come you always look so sad and sulky, Eloise?
0: The world, Wayne, is a black and alien place that has no space in it for me.
2: Oh, go on. Give us a smile.
0: No.
2: It takes less muscles to smile than it does to frown.
0: My face needs the exercise.
2: Eloise?
0: What?
2: Cheer up. It might never happen.
0: Wayne, if you ever say that again, I will rip your throat out and feed it to rabid dogs.
2: Pardon me. Message received and understood.
7: You're a garlic bread, madame.
0: About time, too. I'm ravenous.
2: Eloise, are you all right? You look a bit pale. I mean, a bit paler than normal.
0: Look, I think I'm going to be...
2: Oh, crikey, Eloise, what did you have for breakfast?
7: What's going on here?
2: Sorry, mate, my girlfriend's feeling a bit sick.
7: Should I fetch a bucket?
2: Well, it's too late for that, mate. She's in full flow.
7: She's plucking all over my table.
2: She's not my girlfriend, really. Well, it's our first date. But I hope that one day soon she will do me the honour of becoming my official girlfriend.
7: Madame, could you stop throwing up, please? You're frightening the other dying.
2: It's a birthday. It must be the excitement.
7: Madame!
2: Ooh, Eloise, that is the most horrible shade of brown I've ever seen.
7: Please stop her here. She flooded the ristorante.
2: Well, there's no stopping her now, mate. We'll just have to wait till she runs out of pew.
0: I told you it'd be a disaster.
2: I'm still having a good time.
0: I'm still hungry.
2: Where are we going?
0: I said I'd visit me auntie tonight. Come on. She only lives round the corner.
2: Bloody hell. It's a castle. In the middle of town. I never noticed that before. I'm sure this is the right place. It looks dead creepy.
0: Shut up, Wayne. Ring the bell.
2: Crikey. You could wake the dead with a doorbell like that. It's open.
0: Come on.
2: Oh, look at the cobwebs. There's mould growing on the walls.
0: This is my kind of place.
2: Personally, I'd rather have a bungalow.
0: Come on, there's a lift.
2: Yeah, it don't look safe. I'll take the stairs.
0: There are no stairs. Come on.
2: Which floor, madam?
0: There's only one button.
2: So tell me about dear old Auntie Lucretia.
0: Have you washed recently, Wayne?
2: What kind of a question is that?
0: I smell meat.
2: Bloody hell! Use old bottle of Old Spice and two cans of root.
0: Yeah, I can smell that too.
2: It's really tough getting the meaty smell out after work.
0: I like it.
2: You do?
0: Yeah. Nearly at the top.
2: Now, don't be frightened, Eloise, but I think I'm becoming overwhelmed with powerful feelings for you.
0: Not now, Wayne.
2: Nobody here. Looks like she's gone out. Looks like she was never in.
0: What a brilliant place.
2: You all right, Eloise?
0: I'm just a bit excited.
2: You look great when you're excited.
0: Let's have a look around.
2: Your aunt's not a big fan of furniture.
0: Look up there. She really has got bats in her belfry. What's that wooden box?
2: It's just an old coffin. Look, I know this is a dank and smelly castle, but would this be a bad time to suggest that we enjoy our first kiss?
0: Yeah. Help me get the lid off this coffin.
2: Oh, bloody hell, Eloise. I'm trying my best to be romantic here. I'm wooing as hard as I can, and this date is just going downhill fast. First you flood the restaurant with puke, then you force me to this rat-infested tower, and now you won't snog. I'm getting spurned here, aren't I?
0: Grow up, Wayne.
2: No, you grow up. All this moody, miserable stuff. Everyone hates me, the black clothes, the sulky looks. Just cheer up a bit, Eloise. Give us a smile. It might never happen.
0: Right. That's it.
2: Eloise, don't look at me like that. Eloise?
0: You asked for it.
2: Wait, what's up to your teeth? I've changed my mind about the snow. Get...
0: Crikey. That hit the spot.
8: Oh, good morning, Eloise. Oh, dear. What a mess. What have you done to that poor boy?
0: Lucretia!
8: My, you are a hungry young vamp. But you must learn to be more tidy now that you're one of the honorable bloodsuckers.
0: What have I done?
8: You have quenched a thirst. face of the girl. You're a vampire.
3: A vampire? Oh, don't be daft.
8: Oh, yeah? Look at your boyfriend.
3: Oh, he's not really my boyfriend. Oh, poor Wayne. The first man to show interest in me for months is now lying at my feet in a pool of blood.
8: Feels good, doesn't it?
3: It feels great.
8: Mind if I have a little suck?
3: Auntie Lucretia, he's my date.
8: You're right. You caught him, you eat him. But wipe that blood off your chin. It's making me feel tacky.
3: Will he be all right?
8: It's a very clumsy vampire that kills when feeding. You only need a mugful, for goodness sake. Don't worry, he'll forget everything when he wakes up.
3: He's been quite nice to me recently.
8: And don't feel guilty. They take a pint at the blood bank and all you get is a cup of tea and a biscuit.
3: Will he be a vampire now?
8: No. It's not a disease, you know. We are special. Secret race. No longer will you tread with ordinary mortals. You've already been reincarnated twice.
3: The dreams. I was burnt at the stake.
8: Spring 1327. Merry old England.
3: I knew it. And I was garrotted.
8: Ah, that bloody Spanish Inquisition.
3: This is a lot to take in. That's why I had the problem with the garlic bread.
8: By the look of your hair, you've already noticed that you cast no reflection in mirrors.
3: No, it's meant to look like this.
8: Oh, well. It's a design fault in vampire evolution. Mortals can see our reflection, but we can't. Still, most vampires learn the basic of personal grooming without a mirror in a few weeks. For you, a few minutes, I think.
3: Hey, can I turn into a bat?
8: Now, who is being daft? I know, you've got a million questions. That's why you have your Auntie Lucretia to teach you. We stick together, vampires. Remember, blood is thicker than water, and a whole lot tastier too.
3: I have this strange feeling coming over me. I think I'm happy. I could get used to this.
8: Oh, it can be fun being a vampire. Cross my heart and hope to die. Come on, I'll show you my crucifix collection. I've got 94 so far, plus 29 stars of David, 7 fires of holy water, and a 4-leaf clover set in plastic that says, I love Val Dunican.
3: Bye, Lucretia! Hold on, Wayne. I'm the happiest vampire in the whole wide world. 7 days ago, I was a miserable moaning minnie embracing the unbreakable chains of futility. Now, I'm a vampire checkout girl.
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3: Hello, and welcome to the Alternative Take. My name is Alexi Sale. You might well have heard of me, if you're over about 35. If you haven't, I look a lot like Johnny Depp. During the next 6 weeks, you'll be hearing a lot more of me and about me, as I'm going to be guiding you through 30 years of top British comedy, from those early alternative days to the slick, shiny podcast downloading present.
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3: We start our story in the 1970s. In many ways, the 70s and early 80s was a land that nostalgia forgot. Taste certainly took a holiday in that era, with other absentees being economic stability and decent entertainment. Sat in your armchair, cradling a candle and shivering in your winter of discontent, you would have been lucky enough to have your funny bones further chilled by this dazzling array of mainstream comic genius and insight.
7: The last time I told an Irish joke, some Irish fella came at me with a razor. Thank heavens it wasn't plugged in, but you know.
8: I got out of bed, I went to the mother-in-law's bedroom. She didn't see me, she was listening to a record of Hitler's speeches.
9: Quick impression of Tommy Cooper's car starting up on a very cold morning.
10: Rasmus! What will you do if you got a letter from the Ku Klux Klan telling you to leave town? He said I'd read it on the train.
11: Nick, Nick, Nick, Nick, Nick, Nick, Nick, Nick, Nick, Nick.
12: Oh, but there's more.
3: No more! Lest my side split with mirth, merriment, and a deep desire to mutilate myself.
13: Now, the next artist, he's really done for sort of stand-up comedy, what Genghis Khan did for steeplechasing, really. Are you ready for Alexi Sale? Yeah.
3: Someone had to put the house of comedy in order, and I was clearly the man to do it. I'd earned me spares stewarding games of Brechtian bingo played at agitprop theatre shows, and so had impeccable credentials to be the MC at the Comedy Store that opened in the sultry May of 1979. Besides, I was far bigger and meaner than the promoters Peter Rosengart and Don Ward, so they had no choice. I became the ringmaster for the weird and the wonderful and the frankly appalling acts that this new comedy arena offered.
14: Now, I'm an alternative comedian. Means I'm not funny.
13: Right.
14: Now, fair enough, right? I'm non-sexist, I'm non-racist. You gotta laugh at me because I'm ideologically correct.
3: Coming to the fore were two groups. First, there was the self-titled alternative cabaret comedians. Tony Allen, Pauline Melville, Jim Barclay and Andy Delatorre. A lot of them coming from performance disciplines such as fringe theatre, punk and squatting. What marked them out was their non-sexist, non-racist, lentil-friendly brand of comedy that raised political awareness as much as it did laughs.
15: Did this gig last week in this sort of pub, and I followed a band, I don't know what they were called, Ed Bangers. Ed Bangers band, right, and the whole audience were... And when they finished, the audience carried on. They'd been off 10 minutes and I'd been on 5 and the audience... And I'm trying to entertain them, you know. And I'd given up. I thought, no, this is no good. And then I looked on the bright side. I thought, tough. Lenny Bruce finished his career out of his head on drugs, hassled by the police and dying in a toilet. And that's the way you're starting off, you know.
16: This is the alternative cabaret, which is the alternative to having a really good time somewhere else. Being a comic is a bit like being an addict or a junkie. I mean, you've probably realised that we all get desperate for material. So you go up to one of the others and you say, hey man, can I score a gag off you? And then maybe one of the others gives you a gag, and then halfway through it you find it's cut with unfunny stuff.
1: Good evening, ladies and gentlemen, and welcome to another edition of Jim Will Fix It. Now, I've got a letter here from a little girl who lives at number 10 Downing Street, Westminster, SW1. Dear Jim, one of my hobbies is playing with nuclear submarines. My friend Ronnie says he can let us have a set of Trident submarines for the meagre sum of 7,500,000 quid, which he says will knock 7 tons of shit out of them. Unfortunately, my pocket money does not extend that far. So can you fix it for me, signed Max Thatcher, age 62?
2: I'd like to start my set with my joke. There were these three guys, right, sitting on a train, and the first guy says, "Back home in the US of A, a guy lost an arm, we gave him a transplant, and within a fortnight he was looking for work." And the second bloke says, "That's nothing. Back home in the USSR, a man lost a leg, we gave him a transplant, and within a week he was looking for work." And the third bloke says, "Here in England, we transplanted a whole person from Finchley to 10 Downing Street, and almost immediately everybody was looking for work, right?"
3: Tony Allen, Pauline Melville, Jim Barclay, and Andy Delator. The second group, Peter Richardson, Nigel Planer, Rick Mayall, Adrian Edmondson, Dawn French, and Jennifer Saunders, went on to set up the Comic Strip Club and appear in a TV series of the same name. They were equally right on, if a little less earnest.
17: Good evening and welcome to Showtime. As usual, we have a whole host of wonderful stars lined up for you, including Teddy Johnson and Paul Carr, the Pamela Smell dancers, and of course, the lovely Bert Whedon on guitar.
18: You're looking for trouble. You've come to the right place.

0: course, none of these people, and the comedians that followed, would be where they are today without the driving force behind comedy in the 1980s. Margaret Thatcher.
1: Mrs. Thatcher, she used to be big in the 60s. Getting a bit cocky nowadays, talking about getting India back. So I went to the doctor for a very personal problem, but as there's only a few of us here tonight, I'll tell you about it. I cannot achieve an erection under a Conservative administration.
0: Another regular performer at the comic strip, Arnold Brown. Some of the best humour comes from oppression and division. Just ask anyone who remembers life in the old communist bloc to tell some of the funniest knock-knock jokes you'll ever hear.
2: Everything is broken in England. Broken or out of order or busted, or you can't get the thing until next Wednesday, or there's a staff shortage, or the council have shut it down, or you go to the swimming pool and it's shut because of the bloody pool's broken or something, so everybody goes on the one day it's open and you can't get anywhere because there's some bastard doing the backstroke diagonally from one side to the other. Or you go in the baker's after 10 o'clock in the morning, there's nothing left except a little purple cake with a green sweet on it. Shut and busted and out of all the transport. The worst one, like, in Brixham, the tube there, there's an escalator. It broke in 1989. And they finally fixed it last year, 1994. From February 1989 to the summer of 94, it was busted, which meant that it took longer to fix that escalator than it did to bring down the Berlin Wall, get rid of Thatcher, release Nelson Mandela, bring in the poll tax, scrap the poll tax, and for David Icke to go mad. Now, how can it be quicker to do all those things than it is to mend one poxy little escalator? Because you can't get the parts, you see. You see, the Berlin Wall was on a green form, you see.
3: In the countryside, they do something called blood sports. They don't do it in big cities. I don't know what the equivalent would be, really. If you're into that sort of thing, I suppose you go to a pet shop, buy yourself a gerbil, take it home, kick it round the bathroom for a few hours. But in the country, they do this thing called field sports, country sports, blood sports. And you see, townies get a bit sensitive about this, and we sort of say, well, you know, it's a bit dodgy, isn't it, fox hunting and things. And they say, have you seen what a fox does in a chicken run? Have you seen what a pensioner does in a jumble sale? I mean, come to that, have you seen what a human being does in a chicken run? I mean, we're not noted for our benevolence towards chickens particularly, are we? We eat their embryos, force-feed them fish meal, cut their heads off, put their entrails in plastic bags and shove them up their buttons. I mean, farmers hate human vegetarians, but they expect foxes to be. It's not foxes' fault they're carnivores. The average fox hasn't got the intelligence to rustle up a tofu lasagna.
0: You're listening to Alexei Sayle's Alternative Take on BBC Radio 2. While comedians like Jeremy Hardy and Mark Steele, who you just heard there, have remained in the vanguard of political comedy since they started over 20 years ago, no one did better out of actual thatch bashing than Ben Elton, even though he didn't actually have that many jokes about her specifically. But amongst the willy and farty stuff, he became the Cockney ranter and left-wing figurehead that the right-wing press, yes, loved to hate.
4: They're beginning to advertise things that, well, personally, things that I thought I owned. You know, I'm having real trouble with this. You know, it's a surreal experience when you're watching the telly and suddenly there's an advert for something you thought was already yours. You know, there's a telecom and then there's the gas and then there's water. And I'm saying to my girlfriend, I could have sworn that was ours. I thought that was ours. I thought those sewers and that system was dug in the 19th century by British citizens, our forebears, and it was maintained by British taxation over the last 100 years and defended in 2 world wars by British soldiers. I thought that meant it was ours. But no! Apparently we've got to buy it back, and if we don't, some Japanese investors will buy it, and then when we feel silly, I confidently expect to see my sofa advertised on the telly. The Ben's Sofa Share Opportunity. Mrs. Thatcher'd say, well, what are you doing with your sofa? I'm saying, well, I'm sitting on it, Mrs. Thatch. She said, well, that's no f***ing good, it should be making a profit. I said, but it's a sofa, it's for sitting on. No, off, it's for making a profit, isn't it? Everything's for making a profit. Oh, well, we better...
0: Ben Elton was seen as the figurehead of Saturday Live, a show which introduced many comics from the live circuit to TV. Like Tony Blair, of course, he eventually grew to love both Maggie and Rod Stewart. And this has led some to question his credentials as a comedy revolutionary, as well as his taste in music. During the 80s, we were subjected to more doses of TV anarchy, courtesy of The Young Ones from the BBC, and Spitting Image from Central Television.
5: What is that little white dot?
6: It's a little white dot.
5: Oh, very clever.
6: Must be really old telly.
5: What, hippie?
6: It's a sign, that little white dot. It means something really heavy. It means there's no more telly. It's time to go to bed.
5: You going to bed, Vivian?
7: No, I'm going to watch the dot for a bit longer.
5: Wish we had a video, then I could watch it in the morning.
8: Surprise! Congratulations, Mr. President. It's your 75th birthday.
9: Is it? How old am I?
10: 75, sir.
9: Oh, that's terrible. Only yesterday I was 74. Today I'm 75. By the end of the week, I'll be in my 80s. Still, at least I've got all my marbles. And here they are. I love those green ones.
8: And there's a present for Mrs. Thatcher, sir.
9: A present from Great Britain? What is it?
8: It's Great Britain.
9: Oh, the meanie. She gave me that last year.
11: One man and his dog.
12: So, here is Ronald Reagan with his trusty poodle, Maggie. Turned it straight on to the obedience test.
9: Sit. Beg. Let me have the use of your air bases.
12: Oh, there really is a special relationship between master and dog. Yes, a real prize, bitch, this one.
0: We should pause to remember that back then, we didn't just have one world leader hell-bent on shaping the world their way. We had two. One of them was an actor, and the other was Ronald Reagan.
13: I don't know whether you know it or not, but I have a new hobby. I am collecting stories that I can actually prove are told among the Russian people. And one of these stories, the one I'm going to tell you, I told to General Secretary Gorbachev. And he laughed. The story was an American and a Russian arguing about their two countries. And the American said, look, in my country, I can walk into the Oval Office, I can pound the president's desk and say, Mr. President, I don't like the way you're running our country. And the Russian said, I can do that. The American said, you can? He says, yes. I can go into the Kremlin, to the General Secretary's office, pound his desk and say, Mr. General Secretary, I don't like the way President Reagan's running his country.
0: At the end of the 80s, the likes of Little and Large and Cannon and Ball were mercifully decommissioned. And finally, it was safe to stay at home and switch on your television set. And by this time, Mrs. Thatcher had also been decommissioned, but had left behind a flourishing new culture of political apathy, partly because her successor was the grey man of politics, John Major.
14: Golly. To govern the country, as I have done for the last 2 years, takes a lot of nerve. Getting out of a recession that was none of our doing, by abandoning policies that were none of our responsibility, in favour of ideas of which none of us is confident. That takes a lot of nerve, Madam President. They said it couldn't be done. It wasn't. They said I wasn't up to the job. I'm not. They said things couldn't get any worse. They have.
0: Rory Bremner. Major proved less of a figure we love to hate as one we tried to ignore. Meanwhile, his bestest pal over in the States, George Bush Sr., was a lot less a figure of fun than Ronald Reagan had been. This didn't stop some of the sharper social commentators in the US, such as Bill Hicks, who inspired a whole new generation of wannabes here in the UK.
7: People often ask me where I stand politically. It's not that I disagree with Bush's economic policy or his foreign policy. It's that I believe he was a child of Satan here to destroy the planet Earth. A little to the left. I was reading in the paper on Wednesday after the election's over, and there's a quote from Saddam Hussein going, "We have nothing against America. We just want to see George Bush beheaded and his head kicked down the road like a soccer ball." I'm thinking, that's what I want to see. CIA has a plot to get rid of him. It's a plot they've used before to get rid of world leaders. The only problem they're having is convincing Hussein, you know, to fly to Dallas.
0: Even though Bill Clinton was impeached for the inappropriate use of a cigar, the position of comedy president remained vacant until the so-called election of a new leader, also called George Bush.
11: You know, let me talk about Al-Qaeda just for a second. I made the statement that we're dismantling senior management, and we are. Our people have done a really good job of hauling in a lot of the key operators. Khalid Sheikh Mohammed, Abu Zubaydah, Ramzi Al-Sheib, or whatever the guy's name was.
0: Meanwhile, back in Britain...
15: Labour, eh? Right? They got us fucked, didn't they? They changed their name to New Labour and we all bloody voted for them. All they've got to do is stay in power is change their name again, haven't they? New Improved Labour. Labour Ultra. Or maybe I can't believe it's not the Tories.
16: It's an amazing thing that's happened in this country, that Tony Blair is a Prime Minister that may actually be more hated than Margaret Thatcher, which I just think is, how could that ever happen? And the simple reason was, Margaret Thatcher just came out and went, "Hello, I'm evil. You're all bastards. Here, look at all your lovely things. I'm taking all them and putting them in my jam jars. Piss off." Whereas Tony Blair comes and goes, "You're all really smashing, aren't you? Burn the houses."
0: Andy Parsons and Robin Ince. The end of ideology and the beginning of the third way meant the more radical comics turned their attention to global issues. Mark Thomas's stand-up began to mix political activism with his own brand of investigative journalism, and with some tangible results, including preventing a dam being built that would have displaced thousands of Kurds. And even more impressively, he got a job writing for the New Statesman.
17: And I wrote that if it was right that we put a bounty on Osama bin Laden's head for terrorism, then it only seems fair to me that we put one on George Bush's head for his support of terrorism in Colombia. Full stop, end of sentence, no problem. I therefore offer 4,320 quid to anyone who kills Bush. Open brackets. This is the sum total of my earnings writing for the New Statesman, close brackets, full stop. If you are an assassin and you are reading this, my preferred method of killing is a lethal papier-mâché weapon crafted from flour, water and Enron share certificates. So I email it off to the New Statesman, make myself a cup of coffee, a few deep breaths, pick up the phone, go, "Hello, Peter, you can't, why not? Well, you can't, I'm telling you, you can't. Well, I'm telling you, I cannot. Well, I'm the editor. Well, I'm telling you, you've got to give me a reason, because I'm making an argument of moral equivalence. If we cannot judge people equally, we have got no right forming any kind of political opinion. Well, I'm telling you, you can't. Well, I'm telling you, if you can't actually make an argument for moral equivalence, you've got no right to be a political editor. Well, it's not that. I just don't want people seeing how little I pay you."
0: Following in Mark Thomas's footsteps was the former student glamour boy of comedy, Robert Newman, who went from his "comedy is the new rock and roll" partnership with David Baddiel to being a standard bearer for the geopolitical gag.
18: Now, when I first started getting involved in kind of non-hierarchical, grassroots, radical, direct action, eco-autonomous kind of organisations, I didn't understand the concept of no leaders. And I go up to the nearest alpha male or alpha female and say to them, "I'll tell you what you should be doing is, and tell you what needs doing, and what someone should be doing is..." And they give me this look. I wouldn't know what it meant. And eventually, after about a year, the penny dropped, and I suddenly realised what the look meant was, "Yes, good idea, why don't you do it yourself? You print the leaflet, I'll distribute it. You call a meeting, I'll attend. You organise an action, we'll support it." And from the moment I realised that, my whole philosophical outlook changed completely. And from then on, instead of suggesting things that other people could be doing, I've stopped suggesting things altogether in case I'd be expected to do them.
0: Save for the very few skilled practitioners of social comment like Messrs. Thomas, Newman, Hardy and Steele, comedy tastes in the 90s, as we will hear later on in this series, were turning to surrealism with the likes of Eddie Izzard, Harry Hill and Bill Bailey. Meanwhile, today's comedy circuit has perhaps seen the return of the picked-on minorities that alternative comedy was supposed to get away from. We now have jokes about chavs and gypsies, the ginger and the Welsh, to fill in for where we used to talk about black people, the Irish and the mother-in-law. However, there are comics around that are fully capable of a bit of social comment. And if you don't believe me, here's Glenn Wool, Imran Yusuf and Mitch Benn.
19: You have to change the name of Christmas. Because England is a multi-religional society. All right, but if you change the name of Christmas to some ambiguous description of what it actually is, you gotta change the names of all the religious festivals. Ramadan, that becomes Uncle Tubby's Midnight Pig Out. Rosh, Hosh, Hannah. Jewish New Year, that just gets shortened to Happy Jew Year. You gotta laugh the same amount at that one.
20: I've just come back from America, yeah? But when I got there to the airport, they hauled me up into immigration, start asking me questions. What are you doing here in the United States of America, huh? Well, first year, I'm gonna kill all the natives and steal their land. Then I'm gonna build a country off the back of African slaves. And when they start complaining about racism, I'm gonna stick them into ghettos full of guns, alcohol, and crack cocaine. But oh, look like you fellas beat me to it, huh?
21: We've had our ears bent for the last 20 years by various different administrations about the importance of enterprise and initiative. And to be quite honest, somebody with the enterprise and initiative to get through Dover Customs hanging from a freight train by his teeth is exactly the kind of person we need in this country. Now relax, because this is headed in the vague direction of a kind of a gag. Now, if you want to solve the whole asylum seeker issue, what you do is this. You can solve it right now. Do this. Deport everybody! Everybody! Deport the entire population of Britain to Pyongyang. And if you make it back, you can stay.

0: That's it for me this week. I'm back to Belmarsh Prison. Next week, we will look at the madcap world of character comedy. From Harry Enfield's Stavros to Al Murray's The Pub Landlord.
1: My name is Stavros. I'm afraid tonight I don't have my moustache because how come it get cut back by the Tory government, innit?
2: We've got a club later on. Free drinks all night, a guaranteed shag at the end of it. I'm not bit, my sister went last week.
3: Well, you are pregnant, so you must have had sexual intercourse at some point. 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
0: The Alternative Take is a TBI media production for BBC Radio 2. It was presented by me, Alexi Sale, and compiled and produced by Andy Foster. 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
10: Cabin Pressure by John Finnemore, starring Stephanie Cole as Carolyn, Roger Allam as Douglas, Benedict Cumberbatch as Martin, and John Finnemore as Arthur. This week, Ipswich.
11: Golf Tango India continue as cleared. Thank you, Shannon.
12: Do you want any more of this one, Douglas?
13: No, I don't think so. I think I'm done.
12: All right. Arthur!
14: Yes, Kip?
12: Tea's tray is now open to Arthur's.
14: Oh, brilliant. Thanks, chaps. Oh, wow, almost a whole squidgy one.
15: It's funny. This is like something I saw on a wildlife show last night.
11: I was just thinking something similar myself.
14: No, it's these African hunting dogs. And what they've got is they've got an alpha dog, beta dogs, and amigo dogs.
11: Amigo dogs? Surely you've heard of amigo dogs? Spanish breed, very friendly. Often found in threes. Omega? Do you mean omega?
14: Oh, yeah, maybe. Anyway, when they kill something, the alpha dog eats as much as he wants first, then the beta dogs have a go, and then the amigo dogs have the leftovers. And that's like us, isn't it?
12: Well, not really, because Douglas and I share the cheese tray.
14: So?
12: Well, so the alpha dog and the beta dog are eating together.
11: And which is which, pray?
12: I think that's perfectly obvious, don't you?
11: Yes, I do.
12: So do I.

0: No, I meant you're the two beta dogs.
1: What?
0: Because Mum always has the camembert off the tray before I bring it in.
1: What? There's camembert? We never get any camembert.
0: Though thinking about it, that is a secret.
1: Carolyn!
2: Gentlemen!
1: Carolyn, we have a complaint.
2: Oh, dear me, tell you what, why don't you write it down, put it in an envelope, tear it in half, throw it away and shut your face. In the meantime, attend. Are you busy on Monday?
1: Yes.
2: Quite right, full marks. Now, prepare to learn what it is you will be busy doing.
0: No, Carolyn, Monday's a day off. It's been on the wall chart for ages.
2: Wall charts can lie, Martin. Notoriously deceitful, the wall chart. Anyway, on Monday, you'll be delighted to learn I have booked us a refresher SEP course.
1: Oh, Carolyn!
0: No. What's that?
3: Safety and emergency procedures. Amongst other things, jumping into a cold swimming pool in uniform and scrambling into life rafts.
1: Brilliant!
0: That's a bad...
3: Never mind.
1: Carolyn, I don't need a refresher.
2: Of course you do. Procedures change, Douglas. Aircraft change.
1: The only time this aircraft changes is when another bit falls off it.
2: Well, procedures change.
1: Is it still pull to go up, push to go down?
2: Yes.
1: I'm fine, then.
2: You are all going, because if you don't, the CAA will stop you flying. And although heaven knows that's not a bad idea, my job depends on preventing it.
0: Where is it?
2: Ipswich.
0: Oh, brilliant. Where I went before. Will there be more learning how to understand people?
2: No, Arthur. I think you understand as much about people as you ever will.
0: Thanks, Mum. What a nice thing to say.
2: Case in point. Oh, pipe down. Do you not have overtaking in Ipswich?
0: Give me another one, Mum.
2: All right. How many loud hailers are there in the aft cabinet?
0: Okay, and aft is the one at the front?
2: Back.
0: Back, I meant back.
2: The fall comes before the aft that comes after.
1: I haven't heard that one before.
2: Now, that's because no one but Arthur has ever needed a mnemonic for fore and aft.
3: Two in the aft cabinet, none in the fore, one in the flight deck.
2: Yes, Martin, but please try and let Arthur answer one.
1: How do you know all this stuff, Martin?
3: It is my duty to be familiar with the safety equipment of the aircraft I command.
1: Goodness. Hearken to the mighty woof of the Alpha Dog.
2: What?
1: Arthur was telling us about that documentary. Martin is laboring under the delusion that he is the Alpha Dog in this organization.
2: Aha! Whereas you, of course, correctly reminded him that I am.
1: You have the loudest bark, certainly, but I like to think I'm the one who brings down the hearty beast.
0: Douglas, you give me a question.
1: Oh, I don't know any of this stuff.
3: Then how do you think you're going to pass the exam?
1: Luck.
3: You can't rely on luck.
1: You can't rely on luck.
0: Skip, you give me one.
3: Oh, all right. At what number of passengers does it become compulsory to carry at least one flight attendant?
0: Well, we always carry at least one. So, therefore, no passengers?
3: No, 19.
0: Oh, right. It depends, though.
3: No, it doesn't depend. The answer is 19.
0: Yeah, but if it's somewhere nice, Mum will come. Or if the passengers are important.
3: Or if she's bored.
0: Yes, but if you say any of that, you'll fail.
3: Whereas if you say 19, you won't fail. Do you understand that? 19. 19 passengers, one cabin crew, 19.
1: 19.
3: 19.
2: Will you all please stop saying 19?
0: I didn't say 19.
3: That is exactly the problem.
4: Hello, Miss Knapp-Shappy?
2: That's right, yes.
4: Hello, I'm Dr. Duncan, Peter Duncan. Not the Peter Duncan.
2: Not which Peter Duncan?
4: Peter Duncan.
2: Who's Peter Duncan?
4: From Blue Peter in the 80s. And Duncan Dares.
0: Oh, yes, I remember him. He was great.
4: Yes, well, I'm not him.
2: Oh. Jolly good. Now, this is Captain Martin Creef, First Officer Douglas Richardson.
4: Hello, Captain.
2: No, the other way around.
3: Oh, for the love.
2: And Arthur Shappy Stewart.
4: Right, so you're the advanced guard, are you?
2: How do you mean?
4: Well, just that the others haven't arrived yet.
2: Which others would those be?
4: Well, the rest of the airline.
2: Dr. Duncan, you see before you the airline. Drink us in.
4: It's 400 of you.
2: Are there, though? Count again.
4: Not 400.
2: Four.
4: Right. That's unfortunate. I should probably speak to catering. Welcome. I'll be looking after the classroom side of things. And Mr. Sergeant, can I borrow you?
5: Good morning.
4: After a quick CRM lecture, Mr. Sergeant will be putting you through the pool drill. Then, after lunch, we'll have the exam. And finally, Mr. Sergeant will take you through the smoke-filled fuselage.
1: Metaphorically?
5: No, sir, not metaphorically, sir, no. We had a bit of a...

0: job getting our hands on a metaphorical fuselage, sir. And even if you can track one down, it's a bugger trying to fill it with a simile of some smoke.
1: I see. Tell me, Mr. Sergeant, were you in the RAF by any chance?
0: I certainly was.
1: And were you a sergeant, Mr. Sergeant?
0: No, sir, I wasn't a sergeant because, as we just established, I was in the RA Bleeding F, not the Bleeding Army, so I was a warrant officer. And since my name is not Warrant Officer, this occasion, no bleeding mirth whatsoever.
2: Right, good. Good to get that sorted out. Now, if you'll excuse me, I'm just going to dash off and do what I can to hold back 400 quiches.
3: Must you sit at the back, Douglas?
1: I always sit at the back.
3: But there's only two of us in a lecture theatre with 500 seats.
1: Some of which are at the back.
2: Sorry I'm late, chaps. Trying to intercept the caterers.
3: Did you manage?
2: No. I hope you've got an appetite. Right. Douglas, do you want to join us down here, maybe?
1: No, I'm fine.
2: Right. Fair enough. All right. Well, why don't we come and join you at the back?
3: Oh, for goodness.
2: Now then, I want to talk to you today about the potentially dangerous mindsets a pilot can get themselves into, and in particular, what are known as the six deadly eyes. These are...
3: Impatience, impulsivity, invulnerability, insecurity, indecision, and I know best.
2: Absolutely, yes. Gosh, well done. So, let's take them one by one. I know best is the anti-authority attitude that rules and regulations don't apply to you, that you make up your own laws. Now, I don't know if either of you have ever flown with anyone like this.
1: Yeah, me, I have. Yes, I definitely have.
2: Right, well, don't name any names.
1: Oh, no, certainly not. No. Let's call him Dougal. Dougal ignores safety briefings, tech checks. He can barely be persuaded to file a flight plan. He basically thinks he's always right.
4: Has it occurred to you that maybe Dougal is always right?
1: It's definitely occurred to Dougal.
2: Okay. Great. Well, next, impulsivity. That's the tendency of some pilots to panic under pressure, to do the first thing they think of just for the sake of doing something. Now, again, you may never have...
4: Actually, that does ring a little bell.
2: Oh, well, again, without naming names.
4: No, that would be the height of iniquity. Well, this chap could be literally any of the other pilots in MJN Air. Let's call him Marvin. Once requested an emergency landing because his watch went off.
3: It was a new watch with a very odd alarm.
4: Oh, have you flown with Marvin, Martin? Curious chap, isn't he?
2: Then there's insecurity, always trying to prove he's as good a pilot as anyone else.
4: Marvin.
2: Impatience, sacrifices procedure or even safety to save time.
3: Dougal.
2: And finally, indecision, getting caught in the headlights of a problem and being unable to settle on a plan of action.
4: And Marvin.
3: I thought you said Marvin impulsively did the first thing he thought of.
4: Amazingly, he manages to combine both, doing whichever is least appropriate to the situation.
2: Okay, well, what's good here is that we're fostering a real openness between the two of you.
4: Yes, that is good, isn't it?
3: Hmm, well done us.
5: All right. Where are the asbestos fire gloves kept?
6: Yes, brilliant. I know this one. In the galley, on top of the microwave.
5: No, they're behind the captain's seat.
6: They're not, though. They're on top of the microwave.
5: Yes, I know that's where they actually are.
6: Right then.
5: But that's not where you should say they are.
6: Why not?
5: Because we probably shouldn't let the CAA examiner know we use vital safety equipment as oven gloves. Ah, Mr. Sergeant, I didn't hear
0: a thing, madam. In the Air Force, we used to use the CO2 fire extinguishers to cool the beer. Just don't let Dr. Duncan hear you. Speaking of whom, madam, the good doctor asked if you could bring your company portfolio to him in the seminar room.
5: The seminar room?
0: Oh, yes. How would we won the Battle of Britain if we hadn't had our portfolios in the seminar room?
5: Yes, of course. Arthur, stay here and keep revising.
0: You're having trouble revising, are you?
6: Yeah, I'm not at my best with exams and stuff.
0: What are you at your best at?
6: Probably crazy golf.
0: All right, well, look, you didn't hear this from me, but shall I tell you an interesting thing about the passenger oxygen generators in your aircraft?
6: Oh, yeah, please.
0: They produce oxygen for exactly 12 minutes.
6: That's not very interesting.
0: Oh, yes, it is.
6: No, it's not.
0: See, if I was a young lad studying for an exam, I'd find it very interesting indeed.
6: Oh, right, because it might come up.
0: Oh, I'm certainly not telling you that. I'm merely saying it's a possibility.
6: Ah. Well, thanks, but no, I don't think so. It sounds like it's mainly going to be stuff about where stuff is.
0: Right, so you don't reckon that's the sort of thing they'd ask, whereas I, as someone who works in the test centre, reckons it's exactly the sort of thing they'd ask. Well, we'll just have to agree to disagree.
6: OK.
0: You're an idiot.
6: I know. That's why I'm worried.
2: All right. So, in this session...
4: Hang on. Where's Martin?
2: Oh, well, this is a breakout group just for the first officers.
4: All one of us.
2: Yes, I see what you mean, but best to stick to the plan. You see, a common problem in flight decks with poor crew resource management is that the first officer is overly in awe of the captain.
4: Is it now?
2: Yes. Now, the method I want to teach you is the five-step statement. So, Douglas, imagine you've noticed a problem, but you're shy of bringing it up with your captain. Step one...
4: Hang on.
2: Yes?
4: No, it's just this is going to need really quite a lot of imagination. Okay, got it.
2: Okay, step one...
4: No, it's gone again.
2: Step one, first you get his attention. Now, depending on how you get on, that might be, excuse me, sir, or captain, mm-hmm. or in an informal flight deck, it might just be, hey, chief.
4: Might it really?
2: Yes. So, step two, state your concern in a non-confrontational manner. Hey, chief, I might be wrong.
4: I might be wrong?
2: Yes. That's a good trick for taking the sting out of it. I might be wrong, but I think we're low on fuel. Step three, let him know how you feel about this. This makes me feel uneasy. Step four, propose a solution. One thing we could do is reduce our speed. Step five, obtain buy-in to your idea. How does that sound to you?
4: Well, frankly, it sounds like the biggest learning.
2: That's what you might say. How does that sound to you?
4: Ah.
2: So, do you want to role-play that through now, Douglas?
4: I would love to. Hey, Chief, I might be wrong, but I think we're flying into a mountain. This makes me feel... scared of the mountain. One thing we could do is pull up and fly over the mountain. How does that sound to...
2: Yes, of course, in that situation, you might need to react a little more instinctively.
4: Oh, do you think so?
0: All right, lady and gentlemen, welcome to the pool drill. No doubt Dr. Duncan's given you some fascinating glimpses into the psychology of the aviational mind. But what we're going to do now is check you know how to get off your burning aircraft and into your nice, safe, floaty boat.
7: Mr. Sergeant?
0: Yes, sir.
7: This is brilliant.
0: Good. Right then. So there you are, up in your little plane somewhere above the North Atlantic, when suddenly, oh, dearie me, beep, beep, beep, two engine failures. Not the best of news, seeing as you only have two engines, and you have to glide to a false landing. The exercise begins just as you have glid the plane to sea level.
4: Sorry, glid?
0: Yes, glid. Is there something funny about that?
4: Not in the least, no. I'm very glad we glid.
0: Right. Then when I blow my whistle, jump into the pool, inflate the life raft, and conduct standard emergency procedure. Good lad! Well, come on, the rest of you, in.
8: It's all right, I'm getting in. Oh, God, it's cold.
0: Yes, madam, this is what we tend to find in the North Bleeding Atlantic Ocean. And what about you two? Come on in.
7: Yes, I'm just putting in my earplugs.
0: You don't need bleeding earplugs, sir.
7: Well, I do, actually. I have a slight abnormality of the inner ear. I can't go swimming.
0: Get yourself in the bleeding pool, sir. Now!
4: Arthur, here's the dinghy. Catch.
7: Thanks, Douglas. So now, what do I... Just pull this...
0: Whoa! Look at that! Hey, sir, why are you not in the pool?
4: First officer retrieves dinghy, conveys it to cabin crew.
0: Yes, well, first officer's done that. Now, first officer gets in the bleeding pool himself.
4: I think not.
0: I don't care whether or not you bleeding well think so. Get in the pool.
4: No. You see, the problem is, I was never in the RAF... So, rather sadly, I've never managed to cultivate a fear of shouty, red-faced little men with bristly heads. I was, however, in command of an aircraft for 13 years.
7: Though not now.
4: Though not now. And I picked up a few little things along the way, such as, if the engines are stopped, there's no risk of fire, and so it would be a poor decision to waterlog my clothing and risk hypothermia when I can remain on the wing of the aircraft and wait for the gallant steward to steer the dinghy close enough to it that I can step in like so. Hello there, Arthur.
0: I suppose you think you're very clever, don't you?
4: I'll let you into a little secret. I sometimes do.
6: Right, another quiche, I think. Anyone else? Skip?
9: No.
6: But you've only had one.
9: Yes, I've had one. One is the correct dosage of quiche for the adult human male. How many have you had now?
6: Seven. And we have got 100 each to get through.
4: It was a mistake, Arthur, not a challenge.
5: Wait a minute, Arthur. Listen, all of you. We've only got the exam and the fuselage drill to go. The exam's in the lap of the gods, but in the fuselage, we are going to concentrate. We are going to be disciplined. We are going to listen to one clear voice of command. Got that?
9: Yes. Thank you, Carolyn.
5: Not you, idiot. Me.
9: But I'm the captain.
5: Yes, Martin. Everyone who's ever met you knows you're the captain, but I am the alpha dog.
4: You say that, Carolyn.
5: I do say that, Douglas, yes, because if you'd seen the documentary, you'd know that what makes an alpha dog is not languid put-downs. It's providing the pack with their food, their shelter, their pay, their hotel rooms, and most of all, their aeroplane.
4: Goodness, I wish I had seen it now.
5: So, in the fuselage, everyone listen to me and follow me, especially you, Arthur. And Arthur, in the exam...
6: I know. 19.
9: No, Arthur, that's only the answer to one question.
6: Oh, right. Which one?
2: All right. Individual questions now. Martin, how are the passenger oxygen masks activated?
9: Automatically by a barometric pressure switch when the cabin altitude is 14,000 feet or when the pass oxygen switch on the overhead panel is positioned to on.
2: Yes, perfect answer. Okay, Carolyn, how many smoke hoods are there in the rear stowage compartment?
5: Two.
2: Yes, okay. Do you want to elaborate on that?
5: There's one, and there's another one. Totaling two.
2: Yes, okay. Fine, yes. Douglas, a slightly obscure one for you, I'm afraid. At what number of passengers does it become compulsory to carry at least one flight attendant?
4: That is tricky.
10: You would get that one.
4: Still, I'll have a stab at it. Could it be 19?
2: Quite right. Finally, Arthur, for how long does a passenger oxygen generator produce oxygen once activated?
6: Oh, that's a coincidence. Someone was just talking to me about that. Was it you, Douglas? Or Mum? Someone, anyway.
2: So what's the answer?
6: I don't know. I didn't listen.
0: All right, ladies and gentlemen. Ignore the pool this time. Concentrate your attentions on the mock-up fuselage. Inside, it has been laid out in exactly the same way as your aircraft, with the tiny improvement that we've filled it with smoke. Also, somewhere inside is Adrian, a life-size, lifeweight dummy representing an unlucky passenger. Obviously, any passenger of MJN Air is by definition an unlucky passenger. But this one is unlucky even by your own high standards, because he is relying on you to save him. When I blow my whistle, you will don your smoke hoods, enter the fuselage in a random order, locate Adrian and retrieve him in under 5 minutes. The random order is as follows. Arthur, Douglas, Carolyn, Martin.
6: Oh, I mean, hooray, but also... I don't think I should go first.
0: No, nor do I. That's why you're going first. On your marks, get set. Come on, Hudson, quickly, right. In you go. In. Not all separately like sheep that have got into a bleeding garden. Hold the back of the belt of the crew member in front. 1 minute left! Come on!
11: For goodness sake, 4 minutes gone, Arthur! Are you sure you haven't found anything?
12: No!
11: Hasn't got anyone?
12: No!
13: No, but I am... I'm a bit...
0: 45 seconds!
11: We'll have to abandon it!
12: What was that? In the skipper! He's falling down!
11: Martin, are you all right?
4: Arthur, how do you know it was Martin?
14: I was holding onto his belt.
11: You were in the lead.
14: But Mr. Sergeant said everyone holds someone's belt.
11: But not you!
4: Never mind that now. Is Martin all right?
14: I think so. My screen's a bit misted up. I'll just...
2: So what exactly happened?
0: Yes, what exactly happened? Let's see if we can piece it together for the good doctor. For starters, how many bodies did you rescue from the fuselage?
5: Two.
0: Two? Which is pretty good going, given that I only put one in there. Carolyn, whose body did you rescue?
5: Arthur's.
0: Arthur's. And why was Arthur's body lying in the fuselage?
6: I got a bit smoke-filled.
0: Yes, you did. Because in the smoke-filled cabin, in order to see more clearly, you took off your smoke hood. And what was you trying to see more clearly?
6: The body I found.
0: The body you found. The body Douglas, in the end, brought out of the fuselage. The body of...
4: Martin.
0: The body of Martin. And why was the body of Martin lying on the floor?
1: As I believe I mentioned before, I have a slight abnormality of the inner ear. It's perfectly airworthy, but it means I black out if I get dizzy.
0: If you get dizzy. And why was you dizzy?
1: Because we were going round in circles.
0: And that was because?
1: Because Arthur was holding on to my belt.
0: Explain exactly. Because you was all holding on to each other's belts. Going round and round the smoke-filled cabin, playing Ring-a-Ring-a-Roses. While Adrian the dubby looked on, burning merrily to a crisp. In which circumstances, I hope it will come as no surprise that you have well and truly failed the SCP.
5: No, you can't fail us.
0: I not only can, I have to. And I not only have to, I want to.
2: Quite right, Mr. Sergeant. Absolutely, though, of course, you could maybe let them retake it.
0: I could, at my discretion, allow a retake if I had any reason to think they were under an unfair disadvantage, which I don't.
4: Oh, but we were.
0: Oh, yes, and what was that?
4: Arthur was in the lead.
0: Crew is only as strong as its weakest link, and your weakest link is very weak indeed. If you want me, I won't be in the seminar room.
5: Peter, can I have a word with you?
2: I'm sorry, Carolyn, but Mr. Sergeant's quite right, and Arthur did fail his exam as well.
5: Look, this is a very safe aircraft. I have a good pilot and a safe pilot, and the safe pilot's in charge of the good pilot. Martin won't let them get into trouble, and if they do, Douglas would get them out of it.
2: But it does have Arthur on it.
5: Yes, but Arthur doesn't do anything. He just serves the meals. If anything went wrong, I'd handle it. And if I wasn't on board, the pilots would handle it. Arthur is basically just a passenger in a hat. That's only because he made himself a hat.
4: Hey, Chief.
5: What?
4: I might be wrong. Sorry. I really must learn to say that with a straight face. I might be wrong, but I think Arthur's about to lose us all our jobs.
5: This is not...
4: Hang on. I'm only on step two. This makes me feel... unemployed. And also a little surprised, given that I'm sure I've heard quite a lot recently that the number of passengers at which it becomes compulsory to carry a flight attendant is 19. And I just wonder how often that situation's going to occur in our aircraft with its 16 seats.
5: Ah!
4: And how does that sound to you?
5: Thank you, Douglas.
4: You're welcome. Enjoy the hearty beast.
5: Dr. Duncan, we've had a slight company reorganization in the last few seconds. From now on, Arthur will no longer fly on the crew roster. Henceforth, any flights he happens to be on, he'll be on the passenger roster.
2: As a passenger?
5: Precisely.
2: But still acting as a steward?
5: Certainly not. Of course, as a frequent flyer, he may choose to help the other passengers, you know. Always be first to offer to get the coffee and serve dinner and stay behind after to hoover the aircraft. But in the eyes of God and the CAA, he will simply be an unusually helpful passenger. who wears a hat.
2: Well, that would make things a lot easier.
5: Yes, it would.
2: So long as the rest of you pass the fuselage drill.
5: Peter, it has long been a maxim of MJ and Air that when Arthur stops helping, we can do anything.
0: All right. 4 minutes and 52 seconds. The very definition of barely adequate. But you rescued Adrian, you're in time. Therefore, on the strict understanding that Arthur has no official role on the aircraft whatsoever, except possibly Chock, you all pass. Yay! Except you.
7: Why? What did I do? Please give me another chance.
0: Not you.
7: Oh.
0: You.
7: Me?
0: Yes, my friend, you. Because for all your smooth talking and your smart answers, matey, no one passes my SEP training without demonstrating to my satisfaction they can swim strongly in uniform and rescue a body from the water.
4: I see. Well, then we'll just have to see what the CAA adjudicates when I take...
5: Judges, shut up. Martin, pass me Adrian.
13: Here.
5: Judges, fetch.
15: That was Cabin Pressure by John Finnemore. It starred Stephanie Cole as Carolyn, Roger Allam as Douglas, Benedict Cumberbatch as Martin, and John Finnemore as Arthur. It also starred Alex McQueen as Dr. Peter Duncan and Phil Davis as Mr. Sergeant. The producer was David Tyler, and the programme was a positive production for the BBC.
16: Oh, the big red letters stand for the Jell-O family. Oh, the big red letters stand for the Jell-O family. That's Jell-O.
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20: Once upon a time there was an engineer.
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0: It's for you. It's your dinner. It's called Cupboard Love. Cupboard Love's different. 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See this foil pouch? Keeps it moist and squeezy. That's right. It's a new kind of cat food. Moist. It's good for you. Like it?
1: New Cupboard Love. What the well-cared-for cat has for dinner.
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6: Drop Me Here, Darling features Norma Ronald, Edward Judd, Eve Karp, and as Leslie and Caroline Duggan, Leslie Phillips and Jill Bennett. Leslie Duggan's marriage has broken up and his business has broken down. But is he downhearted? Of course he is. Still, an evening with an old friend soon restores the traditional ebullience.
7: There, my dear Michael. Queen's bishop to King's rook four. Take your time. One can't rush the discerning intellect. What time's Hawaii 5-0? Ah, we're all right. It's Nicholas Parsons till 8. Live from Norwich. I suppose he is for Norwich. Did you see it last week when he broke that casino drugs ring?
8: Nicholas Parsons?
7: Hawaii 5-0. Still not moved, then?
8: Shh.
7: Thought I'd fox you with that Korchnoi opening. It does to your opponent what Lenin did to coronation mugs.
9: I'll move this thing with a tit on top.
7: Bishop. Honestly. Well, if you want to expose your flank to a Markov counter...
9: Look, drop the jargon, Leslie. I don't play chess like that. I'm a soldier. I look at the board and shove them where they look right.
7: Really, Mike? I think to get the most from the game, one needs a certain dedication.
9: Leslie?
7: Difference between us. Lack of imagination. That's why you stayed on in the army and I didn't.
9: I don't know how to put this.
7: No intellectual vigor.
9: Checkmate.
7: You only have surface interest in the game. And then... sorry?
9: Checkmate. Isn't that what you say when you've won?
7: But...
9: Well, it's so long since I've played, huh?
7: Well, how am I expected to concentrate with all this chat going on?
9: That was you.
7: Well, you could have stopped me. All right, you've won. All right, don't go on about it.
9: I haven't said a word.
7: Well, I mean, congratulations. Mike's won. Happy now?
9: The old Aldershot rules?
7: Oh, now, really?
9: Come on, you've lost.
7: Oh, very well. What do you want?
9: I'll have your shirt and one sock.
7: It's no good. Chess isn't the same without those girls from the Naffy. Oh, my God. Have a drink instead, eh? Terminal leave. About time, too, you old lump. I thought they'd bury you with your pips up.
9: Get to my age and there's no job on staff. Best to break loose. Not enough upstairs.
7: Man of action, you wait. Come World War III, they'll ring you. But what will you do for now?
9: I've looked at the way the world's going. Violence, crime, vandalism. And asked myself the same question as any red-blooded Englishman.
7: Yes, how can you make some money out of it?
9: Right. I'm starting a security firm.
7: What with?
9: My gratuity.
7: Oh, must be nice to have a bit of cash. Personally, if petrol goes up again, I'll have to get a smaller lighter. And you'll get a pension. All I can look forward to is the over-60s conga in the post office.
9: How's Caroline, by the way?
7: Fine.
9: Lovely girl.
7: Yeah.
9: Don't mind me saying, Leslie.
7: No?
9: Frankly, I never understood why you...
7: Neither do I.
9: What's second thoughts?
7: Didn't appreciate her till after the divorce. Silliest thing we ever did.
9: Yeah, I suppose working for her doesn't help.
7: I prefer to call it working with her.
9: You're her chauffeur.
7: She might own the business, but she wouldn't get far without me behind her.
9: I thought you'd be in front.
7: Oh, you're right, of course. I mean, it is difficult. You can't make advances to your employer.
9: Tricky. Well, remember what they used to say in Aden?
7: English go home.
9: Attack from the hills. Find a strong position. Change your job.
7: Listen, chauffeuring Caroline wasn't first choice. I applied for hundreds of jobs when I went bust. You get more response fishing in Weed Killer.
9: Well, what about your writing?
7: That was just a hobby.
9: Your business experience?
7: I lost $500,000.
9: British Leyland use people like you. A mill carborundum, Leslie. But think about it. There must be something for a brain like yours.
7: Oh, there is. It's time for Hawaii 5-0.
10: I think you'll be comfortable in this room, Emma.
11: It's nice of you to let me stay, Caroline.
10: The least I can do. You saved my life in New York. What a relief to meet someone who spoke English.
11: Well, for me, it was fine to meet a fellow Brit. You know, I often regret I left London. I vacation here when I can.
10: Well, at least I saved you from the hotels. With their charges, you'd find it cheaper to commute.
11: Right.
10: But my motives aren't entirely pure.
11: Oh?
10: Well, you see, you're the only press officer I know.
11: Well, go on.
10: Well, you know about my mail order company.
11: Oh, Quantum.
10: It's growing all the time, and the press rings me up. What's your latest product? Is this rumor true? What about recession? How old are you?
11: Don't knock publicity.
10: Free advertising. That's why I want to it properly handled. And I'm too busy to talk to the media all the time. So tell me about press offices.
11: Well, most of us come from journalism, PR, and so on. The job's being nice to writers, lunching editors, and knowing everything about your company, of course.
10: I suppose there's no chance that you might,
11: Thanks, Caroline, but frankly, Quantum's not big enough to pay the salary I'd need. Not yet.
10: Thought so.
11: But I'll be glad to help you recruit. I have a friend here who runs an employment agency. Let me talk to her.
7: Where to, madam?
10: Home, Leslie.
7: Right, darling.
10: Mike arrive okay?
7: Yes, he asked after you.
10: Oh, perhaps you could bring him over this weekend.
7: Fine.
10: When we were married, I liked him best of all your friends. Well, both your friends.
7: Yes, you learn who they are when you go broke. I tore up 10 address books.
10: Steady. Steady, reliable. Pity he didn't influence you a bit more.
7: I don't quite follow you, madam.
10: I mean, he had a career and stuck to it.
7: I suppose you think I should have stayed in the army.
10: You'd be the oldest subaltern there. I don't mean national service. I mean after. You just found something you were good at.
7: I did.
10: They don't pay you for lying down.
7: Some people have faith in me.
10: Well, it wasn't your fault your business went bust. I mean, if only you'd had some marketable skill, some professional expertise.
7: As a matter of fact, madam, Mike and I were discussing this. Perhaps it's time I moved on. Driving a Rolls doesn't use all my skills.
10: We could put in a dartboard.
7: Perhaps when I get another job, you'll laugh on the other side of your mud pack.
10: Another job? Oh, I doubt it, Leslie. It's hard these days. They're not taking unskilled labour.
7: I thought of aiming higher, executive position.
10: If you want a good reference, I'm willing to lie for you.
7: Home, madam. Just 2 minutes outside the record.
10: I've told you before, Leslie, it isn't a race. And don't make those signs at taxi drivers.
7: I was letting them know I was 2 minutes over.
10: I shan't need the car tonight, by the way. You can pick me up in the morning.
7: Very good, madam.
10: Unless, of course, you'll be running ICI by then. Emma?
12: In here.
10: Hello, love. Good day.
12: Yes. I went round my old haunts. Oh, and I spoke to my friend.
10: Oh, yes?
12: She'll let us know if there's anyone suitable.
10: Suitable?
12: For your press officer.
10: Oh. Oh, yes, yes.
12: Anything wrong?
10: Sounds like I might be losing my chauffeur.
12: Well, is it so hard to find a replacement? Mm.
10: For this one. He's my ex-husband. There aren't too many of those about.
12: A funny situation.
10: No. He's ideal. Besides, I like having him around. If he wasn't working for me, I'd never see him. Not that I dream of telling him. I tried to laugh it off, but I'd hate to see him get another job.
12: Oh, I shouldn't think you need worry. Finding new jobs isn't easy these days. In fact, I guess it's pretty difficult.
9: Here we are, Topex Employment.
7: Yeah, I don't know, Mike. I mean, it doesn't look my kind of place.
9: Why not?
7: It's open.
9: Now, don't be nervous.
7: Look, let's go to St. James's Park. I want to feed the tourists.
9: Courage, Leslie. Didn't 3 years in the Queen's Regiment teach you to stand up for yourself?
7: Only in pubs. Look, I'm not executive material.
9: Don't you want Caroline back?
7: Look, I've just remembered. I've left the gas on.
9: I want you to go in there and sell yourself.
7: Look, the way I feel, I'd be a special offer. Or given away with double glazing. Look, I ought to go home and talk to my hydrangea.
9: Confidence. Be confident and you'll get a job.
7: Yes.
9: You only have to believe in yourself.
7: Yes, oh, you're right.
9: Walk tall.
7: Yeah, confidence.
9: I'll be here.
7: Yes, thanks, my confidence.
9: You going in?
7: Yes, I'm going through that revolving door. I'll get myself that job.
13: Good morning.
7: Haven't got any jobs, I suppose. No, bye.
9: What's wrong?
7: Oh, well, it was, it's the recession. No, they said at this point on the recovery curve, the parameters aren't favourable to executive recruitment.
9: Talk fast, don't they?
7: So I'll stick to chauffeuring.
9: Don't you want to stretch yourself?
7: Well, that's not important.
9: You could double your present salary.
7: That is. Yeah, all right, I'll try again. Morning. No, I'll come back later.
13: Please, sit down.
7: Oh, very well. You see, I'm looking for a job.
13: Fine.
7: You probably won't have anything for me.
13: Well, we might, if we can overcome this lack of confidence.
7: Oh, I'm sorry. I'm wasting your time. I'll go.
13: No, please. Oh, it's typical of the redundant executive.
7: Yes, but I'm not even redundant.
13: Well, there's plenty worse off than you, then.
7: Yeah, not walking around.
13: It's part of my job to help you believe in yourself.
7: All right, I'll try.
13: Good. Now, let's start by examining your career to date.
7: Ah, it was nice talking to you. Goodbye.
13: Come back. All right. Look, we'll skip the past. Just tell me about your present job, Mr.
7: Duggan. Leslie Duggan.
13: And don't be modest. Show yourself in the best light.
7: Best light? Mm. Well, I suppose you could say I'm in transport.
13: Less humble. Can you say you're a transport executive?
7: Well, if you want me to. I'm a transport executive.
13: Now that sounds better, doesn't it?
7: Yeah, well, it should do.
13: And why do you want to change your job? How far would you go with your present employer?
7: Well, I draw the line at Newcastle. For that, she gets the train. Oh, I see what you mean. I see what you mean. Yes, well, you could say my employer's right behind me most of the time.
13: Oh, it's a she, is it?
7: Mm.
13: And you don't feel she could open doors for you?
7: She could, but she makes me do it.
13: Well, so how about your sudden change of direction?
7: She hangs on like grim death.
13: Well, employers don't like to lose top executives. Any other experience?
7: Yeah, I had my own property company.
13: In a big way?
7: Oh, I turned over £500,000. It just didn't get up again.
13: I don't understand.
7: Are you familiar with the term fiscal counterflow?
13: No.
7: Well, that's what I meant then.
13: So why did you give this company up?
7: I can truthfully say I was unable to contribute any more to it.
13: But this must have left you well off.
7: Well, let's say I do have my milk delivered.
13: And in spite of this, you still choose to work?
7: Again, I can truthfully say I have found it impossible to remain idle.
13: This is almost impressive. Remuneration isn't important.
7: I wouldn't say that. Now, I want 15,000, share options, financial participation, and one of those phones where you push the little buttons.
13: Good, that's confident. Mm. Anything else?
7: I used to write magazine articles.
13: Great! Literacy's a big bonus.
7: Really?
13: Yes.
7: You've made me feel I can do anything.
13: That's what I'm here for.
7: Yeah, well, flick through your files, you know. See if there's anything big enough.
13: Transport. Ah. British Rail are looking for an efficiency planner.
7: Ah. I wasn't really thinking of a part-time job.
13: Yes, and of course you want a change anyway.
7: Yeah.
13: Ah. Here's something different. I don't have all the details yet. A friend just mentioned it.
7: What is it?
13: Press officer.
7: Well, if you can't do any better...
13: Well, they want someone who can write. It's a mail order firm.
7: Oh, I'm with a mail order firm on the transport side.
13: Good heavens, so you know the business. Shall I give them a ring?
7: Oh, you can say I might consider it.
13: Why, you certainly perked up. Go in this confident and you'll get any job.
7: Yeah, I shan't forget you. I might be able to use a good secretary.
13: Hmm. Hello, Emma. It's Kay at Topex. Oh, fine, thanks. Listen, I've got the ideal press officer for your friend. How do I get in touch? Oh, your friend's with you now. That's great. Shall I have a word? Thanks. We're in luck. We can talk business straight away. Hello, Kay Wright at Topex. I think I have your press officer. Lots of executive experience, proven writing ability, and very charming.
7: Don't.
13: I haven't asked him yet, but whatever it is, I'm sure he doesn't look it. Well, let me tell you more about him.
14: He sounds perfect, Emma. I only wish I'd met him when I was younger. Yes, Miss Wright, I'm very interested. Could you just give me his name? Yes. Leslie D... Yes, I'm still here. Tell me, has he got blonde hair? And a moustache like a dead hush puppy? Oh, just a lucky guess. Look, I don't think I will interview him. I hate violence, especially when it's committed by me. And I don't want to have to find a new chauffeur. Well, listen closely and I'll tell you what I mean.
13: I see. Yes. Of course, I can only go on what I'm told. Yes. Yes, I hope you give him what he deserves.
7: Ask for 40,000.
13: well, if you're content to deal with him yourself.
7: Oh, I can haggle. Any company car?
13: Oh, please. Give him one for me. No, we won't be charging him.
7: I say, that's good of you. If you like, I'll appear in your adverts.
13: Unfortunately, we can't sue.
7: Sue? It's a woman. Oh, the job's mine.
13: Right. Yes, I'm very sorry.
7: Yeah. When do we start?
13: Right now. Turn round and go straight ahead.
7: Yes.
13: Preferably through the plate glass window. Just keep walking and never come back. Get out! Go!
9: Well, Leslie?
7: Got anything for pierced eardrums?
9: What did she say?
7: I'm not the type. It sticks out a mile, apparently. One phone call and she knew all about me. She wouldn't give me the details.
9: Oh, well. Yeah. Look, Leslie, I wasn't going to say this. I can't offer much to start with, and if you'd found something better...
7: What?
9: Well, come in with me.
7: What? Your security firm?
9: Right. We'll start looking for an office.
7: Mike, I've no money.
9: Not necessary. It's a risk, mine, but you'll be in on the ground floor. You can give me something better than money.
7: There isn't anything.
9: Help no end having someone to rely on.
7: Mm.
9: I mean, we know you're a fool, but at least you're consistent.
7: I don't know what to say.
9: Well, shut up. Well, now you've joined the firm, it's time we had a staff outing.
7: Yes.
9: Fancy a drink?
15: So he ended up asking you for a job?
16: Well, he obviously didn't know it was me. I mean, imagine Leslie as a press officer. He can hardly read a paper without moving his lips.
15: The idea. Well, I wouldn't have thought it was impossible from what you've told me about him.
16: I may have given a false impression.
15: He did do some writing.
16: Well, it was just to pass the time between lunch and getting up.
15: And if you married him, he must be quite personable.
16: Oh, Leslie could charm the town planners out of the trees.
15: And quite intelligent?
16: In his way. I mean, he's got the most ingenious excuses for being an idiot.
15: He's beginning to sound like the ideal press officer.
16: I suppose I just hadn't thought about it.
15: And he knows the firm already. And you don't want him to leave.
16: This is starting to make horrible sense. Well, I suppose I better have a word while he's driving me home.
15: Yes. Perhaps it is a good idea.
7: I hope I'm driving cautiously enough for you, madam.
16: Yes, of course, Leslie. How's your job hunting?
7: I've had the odd approach.
16: You always did.
7: But I've decided not to take a job.
16: Oh, look, don't let one rejection get you down.
7: Rejection?
16: Oh, I know about the press officer thing, Leslie. That was me.
7: Oh, I see. You set that up nicely, didn't you?
16: Oh, don't be silly. How could I? It was a coincidence.
7: But you didn't miss the chance to humiliate me.
16: I'm sorry, darling. You took me by surprise, that's all. But now I've thought it over, and I might be prepared to consider you for the job.
7: You might be prepared to consider me? Well, I'd like to say, darling, now you've shown your faith in me, now you've had the decency to reconsider and been big enough to change your mind and offer me a job, you can stuff it.
16: Now, Leslie, don't be hasty.
7: You see, I'm going into partnership with Mike. I prefer that to being an employee.
16: Oh. Well, when are you thinking of leaving?
7: Soon. We started looking for premises yesterday.
16: Ah. So I'll have to start looking for a press officer again.
7: And a chauffeur. Perhaps you'll find one who likes being overtaken by old ladies on bicycles.
9: Yes. Yes, of course, I'd like to, General. But there's this problem.
7: Mike, I tried another estate agent. Sorry.
9: Yes, of course, sir. It's what I always wanted. I see. Well, I don't know what to say. Yeah, all right, I'll shut up. Yes, I'll ring you tomorrow, General. Goodbye.
7: Mike, I've got it. Perfect place. There's even somewhere for the Alsatians to, well, there's a tree.
9: That was General Manders.
7: And Mike, it's convenient for London, but 5 miles from the nearest McDonald's. perfect. Crazy rent.
9: Leslie.
7: Open plan office, split level fire escape. Come on, get your coat.
9: Hang on, old chap.
7: Well, I'll help you find the pawn ticket. Back up, old chap. We're in business.
9: The army want me to stay on, Leslie. They've offered me the anti-terrorist unit.
7: Hmm?
9: Amanda's put me up for it before, and then they scrapped the idea. It was partly the reason I left, as a matter of fact. Well, now it's on again.
7: I see.
9: But, I mean, say the word, Leslie. I'll tell him what to do with it. I mean, our arrangement stands if you want it.
7: Well, what do you want?
9: Well, we've got a team now, you and me, and, well, I believe we could make a go of it.
7: Oh, shut up.
9: Hmm?
7: Well, you don't want to spend the rest of your life sending dogs round shopping precincts. You're a soldier. Go on, say you accept.
9: Well, I'd like to, Leslie, be honest, but what about you?
7: Do you really think I want to run a security firm? I only came in to stop you ruining yourself.
9: Ah, well, I feel easier then.
7: Sure.
9: But I don't like to think of you stuck with chauffeuring your ex-wife.
7: No problem. She offered me a top job. Press officer. I turned it down because of our little scheme. Now, if you'll excuse me, I'll go round and accept.
14: Well, I'll be sorry to see you go, Emma.
12: Any more applicants for your press officer job?
14: I offered it to Leslie, but he turned me down. So your friend's ringing me tomorrow with a short list.
12: Ah, I've thought of someone you can add.
14: Oh, good, I'll make a note. Who is it?
12: Me, M-E.
14: What?
12: If your offer's still open.
14: Definitely. But, you know, I can't match what you get in the States.
12: Right, but money isn't everything. And I can't go on much longer without London fog and tea breaks.
14: Oh, that's wonderful, Emma. You've got the job. Let's crack a bottle of champagne.
12: Well, I'll have to settle things over there, of course. Give a month's notice.
14: Fine, start in 6 weeks.
12: Oh.
14: Now, who is that? Would you open a bottle, love? There's one in the fridge.
7: Oh. Ah, evening, madam.
14: Leslie.
7: I want to apologize for my attitude the other day.
14: No need. I was a bit off, too.
7: Yeah, and also, I've come round to ask...
14: Emma, this is Leslie. Pour him a glass, too. Leslie, this is Emma Gray.
7: Hello.
14: Emma's my new press officer.
7: Oh.
14: Cheers. Now, what was it you came to ask?
7: I came to ask, when you want the car in the morning, madam. And what time's Hawaii 5-0?
6: Leslie Phillips and Jill Bennett starred in Drop Me Here, Darling. Also featured were Norma Ronald, Edward Judd and Eve Koch. The program was written by Andrew Palmer and produced by Edward Taylor.

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5: It's 6 o'clock, sir.
6: Is it? Right. Just got some paperwork to finish off. Don't worry about me. You go home, Vince.
5: But you're going to be late, sir. The invitation said 5:30 for 6 o'clock at the Law Society.
6: Yes, and what a bloody ridiculous time. It's absolutely typical of my brother.
5: Sir, I really think you should go.
6: Yeah, and when has he ever sent these chambers any work? Never.
5: Well, that's why you should go, sir. Build bridges, maybe get him to start sending the odd driving case. We can build on it. I always say, dodgy motor, you've got a sale of goods case. Dodgy Rolls Royce, you've got a commercial practice.
6: Yeah. Well, it's obvious he must want something. He's never invited me to a party in his life. Why didn't he invite me to the youngest ever senior partner party? Although, look at me, I'm president of the Law Society party.
5: Well, maybe you were away. Maybe numbers were restricted. The thing is, he's inviting you to this one. He's mending fences.
6: All right, let me give you an example of the way this guy operates. When Dad gave us the blue lorry and the red lorry, he definitely said I could have the red one, but Quentin took my red lorry and gave me the blue one.

0: It's not for me to say, sir. I just think he could be a very good source of work for Chambers.
1: If that's professional behaviour, then I'm sorry. No, I'm going to take a principled stand on this. I'm definitely not going.
2: John! John!
1: Quentin!
2: Good of you to come. How are you?
3: Oh, very well, very well.
2: How's work? Still doing a lot of crime?
1: I do some, yes, yes. I don't know, I always think there's a bit more human interest in a good GBH than when two tankers collide. Helping real people. I dare say it doesn't pay that well, but it does the spirit good.
2: Yes, I think you're probably right.
1: Well, let's not argue, Quentin. This is your party. Red or blue, I can hardly remember.
2: Red or blue what?
1: Wine. Or white. Well, none for me, anyway.
2: Yes, well, I want you to enjoy yourself this evening, John. Let me introduce you to some people. Jeremy! John, this is Jeremy Tate from Tate, Romaine, Levinson, Polyarkov and Georgiadis.
4: Hello, can I introduce Simon Stiles from Stiles, Williamson, Dupré, Jevons and Butterfield? And his partner...
1: From Stiles, Williamson, Dupré, Jevons and Butterfield?
5: No, from Soames, Davidson, Davidson, Roche and Darblay. I'm Simon's wife, we don't work together.
1: Oh, gee, partner in that limited sense, yes. Right, you don't work together.
6: No, not anymore. We both started at Pearson, Van Hoyden, Davener, Crowell and Masterson.
5: But of course, same earth would deal not to be a foster. And Dalywell.
1: And became Pearson, Van Hoyden, Dabner, Crowell, Masterson, Deal, Not Devere, Foster and Dalywell.
5: No. They became MacIvers.
1: Oh. I see. It must get a bit confusing.
5: In what way?
1: The names.
2: Really? John, can I pull you away for a moment?
1: Oh, okay, yeah. Well, see you later then, Mr. Tate, Stiles and Stiles.
2: Yeah, they're a nice bunch of people. I was telling them earlier what an, you know, about your chambers, and how they should think about sending you some work.
1: Were you?
2: Yes, a bit. Look, John, I need to talk to you about a matter of some delicacy. You know that Elena and myself have been going through a bit of a rough time recently?
1: No, I didn't know that. I'm sorry.
2: Well, I'm quite keen to play it down. I mean... I don't think it's anything too serious. I've instructed our matrimonial department to issue proceedings as a purely protective measure.
1: Is that right?
2: What do you mean, just go for judgment on the prenuptial agreement? Well, I don't want her to feel under pressure. Yeah, anyway, the point is that she's left the house and disappeared somewhere in the Dordogne. She phones up the office with the usual hormonal nonsense about me being an egotistical workaholic. Totally mad. I've answered every single point in writing. The real problem's Leo.
1: You've got a lion?
2: No, my son, Leo.
1: Oh, of course, yes.
2: He's down from Marlborough for the holidays and, well, I'm away in Singapore for 6 weeks on a shipping arbitration. Well, don't get me wrong. I've explained everything to him. You know, that it's 1,000 chargeable hours and he actually wants me to go.
1: So he'll be staying at Marlborough then?
2: Well, that's the point. They can't have him. So I thought that perhaps he could come and stay with you and Jane.
1: Joy.
2: Yes, it will be. So glad.
1: My wife's name is Joy. So that's why you invited me here. You know, I always thought Mother was joking when she told people your first words were quid pro quo.
2: No, you're wrong. I've been wanting to see more of you for a while. I must have mentioned it to my secretary on more than one occasion.
1: Oh, right. Well, that explains everything. How churlish of me to ascribe soul-seeking motives to what must in fact have been a profoundly fraternal 8 seconds of dictation.
2: He's a nice lad. And he's revising for his GCSEs, so he shouldn't need a lot of looking after.
1: Quentin, I can't. I don't know anything about adolescents. I mean, what do they eat?
2: Oh, you know, the normal. Cakes, that kind of thing. Well, I think that's what Elena takes him when she visits him at school.
1: Look, I'm not trying to be unhelpful. I'm sorry you're having problems.
2: John, it would really help me if you did this.
1: Don't shout at me. Just that a lot of Joyce time is taken up with the territorials.
2: For goodness sake, it's only for 6 weeks.
1: Yes. Okay, fine, I'll do it. I mean, I'll try.
2: Excellent. I knew you'd be decent about this. Look, he's over there by the canapes. He's got his bag with him. Why don't you go over and have a chat? I think it'd be good to break the ice before a long car journey.
1: You know, Quentin, you're a fool to yourself the way you knock yourself out thinking about other people.
2: Oh, thank you, John. Look, I'm a bit pressed. The Home Secretary's just arrived.
1: Yes, no doubt he'll want to ask you for a few tips on how to bring up his own boy.
6: Hello again. Simon Stiles from Stiles, Williamson, Dupré.
1: I'm sorry, I'm meeting someone in half an hour. Ah, is that Master Leo Fuller Carp, Marlborough's finest rugby player?
7: No.
3: Is that John Fullercup, Britain's least known barrister?
1: Now, come on, there are a good few barristers rather more anonymous than me.
3: I was joking.
1: I knew that, and so was I.
3: How are you, Uncle John? Delighted that Dad's palmed me off on you for 6 weeks, no doubt?
1: No, he hasn't palmed you off, not at all. I thought, you know, we hadn't seen each other for quite a while.

0: You probably don't remember the christening. You should have a great time with us, or fab time, as you'd probably say. We run a pretty relaxed regime at the house.
1: Is your missus still in tank command?
0: Your Aunt Joy is still in the Territorial Army, yes. We're pretty liberal.
1: Oh, so I can have a spliff in the bathroom then?
0: Oh, yes. Spliff, splash, splosh, as long as you don't... as long as you don't get water droplets on the tap. She hates that. Morning, Vince.
2: Morning, sir. How's it working out with your nephew staying?
0: Oh, I don't know. He seems so surly, awkward, and reluctant to do things. I wouldn't mind, but it's just so unlike a teenager.
2: Have you tried talking to him about it?
0: No one endeavours to engage him in discourse, but prima facie, at least, he makes it so difficult to communicate.
2: What about taking an interest in the things he's into?
0: Oh, well, yes, there I am making some progress. I've been reading around. Oh, I know what I was going to ask you. Is George Michael Sting?
2: No, sir.
0: It's so bloody confusing.
2: Oh, there is one bit of encouraging news, sir. You know my mate Keith at the Lord Chancellor's Department?
0: The one who sold you the dolphin?
2: No, that was Paul. Keith was in here the other day. Brown hair. He's got one hand that's bigger than the other. Anyway, he reckons that there have been a lot less applications to become a QC this year.
0: Really?
2: Well, according to him, any half-decent applicants in with a cracking chance just have to keep your nose clean and avoid any bad press for the next month.
0: Yeah, QC. That really might make Quentin sit up. And don't forget the increased brief fees.
2: Oh, no, sir. Increased brief fees mean increased clerk's fees.
0: Yeah, yet another nail in the coffin of the old lie that money can't buy you happiness.
2: I've never gone along with that thing about it being as difficult for a rich man to get into heaven as for a camel to pass through the eye of a needle. I mean, if you've got that much dosh, buy a small camel, hire a dirty great needle, and make sure St. Peter gets a bloody good drink out of it.
0: This is good news. Very good news. Will you thank Keith for me?
2: No problem, sir.
3: I don't care what your client says. Tell him it's a deal-breaker. No. Tell him it's a goddamn deal-breaker. Goddammit.
2: Sorry to interrupt, sir.
3: I'll be with you in a minute, Vince. I want you to cut the turkey and talk the crap. Read my lips. Well, you can't read them over the phone, obviously, so I'm going to read them at this end and then tell you what they say. Okay, I've done that, and they say that I'm going to tie your client up in so many legal knots that he's going to need a lawyer and a priest and someone who's incredibly good at untying knots to save his butt. Goodbye.
2: You sounded very angry, sir.
3: Yes, well, I was, damn it.
2: Who was it?
3: Well, actually, it was the Samaritans. I phoned them up to see if I could practice being a bit tougher in my approach. Didn't know who else to call.
2: Were they any help?
3: Yes. Oh, I don't know, Vince. I prepare to go into a case wanting to behave like a cornered pit bull, but when I get to court, I just can't understand why people want to argue.
2: The British system is an adversarial one, sir.
3: I know. It's terrible, isn't it? I just want always to get to the truth.
2: Well, that's the thing, sir. It isn't about the truth. It's about a version of the truth.
3: Yes, but I always think it should be about the true version of the truth.
2: Oh, well, that's where you're going wrong.
3: I mean, I know I've got to be tougher. Actually, I've decided that I want to start prosecuting. I don't think defending is helping me. I want to put a few people away to sort of desensitise myself.
2: Do you think you're suited to being a prosecutor, sir? I mean, no disrespect, but, well, you don't see Vinnie Jones doing a lot of flower arranging, do you?
3: What's that got to do with it?
2: Well, you've got to play to your strengths, sir, and one of your strengths is, well, not being strong, but being compassionate and understanding.
3: Well, I don't think that's entirely fair.
2: Well, what about that Afray case I gave you to prosecute years ago?
3: What about it?
2: Well, I'm just saying it's unusual to still be writing to all of the six defendants.
3: And let one of them feel left out? No, I don't think there's anything unusual about that. Well, I'm sorry, Vince, but I want some prosecution work.
2: All right, sir. I'll see what I can do. Four Court Buildings. The Metropolitan Police. May I just say, despite what you might have heard, that there are absolutely no freshwater fish in these chambers. Oh, I'll just put him on. Sir, it's the police for you.
0: The police? John Fullacop? No. I don't... No. He didn't. No. He couldn't. He did? No. Right, I'll be down there in half an hour. Stupid ignorant...
2: They really are a bunch of half-wits in uniform, aren't they, sir?
0: No, it's Leo. He's been caught committing a domestic burglary.
4: No.
0: Cancel all my appointments today. I'm going down there immediately.
4: No.
2: Of course you are. I'll do it right away, sir.
4: Leo.
1: What are you doing here?
0: What am I doing here? I'm in loco parentis. What do you mean, what am I doing here?
1: Before you say anything, Uncle John, I'm not guilty.
0: Okay, let's discuss that rationally.
1: Well, that's it. I'm not guilty.
0: I leave you reviving in Kensington, and an hour later you're seen entering a back garden in Ilford. What were you doing, studying for a GCSE in pebble dashing?
1: I knew it. You're being just like Dad.
0: That's unfair. I am not being like your father. I couldn't be. But what am I going to say to him?
1: I don't know. He won't care anyway.
0: You don't know? How's it been, John? Oh, uneventful, Q. Have you ever visited Parkhurst at this time of the year? The rockery is quite lovely, especially when they start to break it up. Yes. Shame about the 12 GCSEs, but on the credit side, he is learning a trade.
1: I'm not guilty.
0: Well, that's what Crippen said. It's nothing short of a disaster, Vince. It's not so much a question of kissing my chances of becoming a QC goodbye as giving them a bloody good tonguing.
2: There must be something we can do, sir. What about tunnelling him out of jail, major plastic surgery, and sending him to a safe house in Wales for a year?
0: Vince!
2: Sorry, sir, I was just thinking out loud.
0: If the press gets hold of this, I'm finished. Look what they did to Jack Straw. I didn't even vote for New Labour. This is going to confirm everything Quentin ever thought about me.
2: But what I can't understand is why your nephew won't explain things to you.
0: I know, it's perverse. He just says he's not guilty.
2: Do you believe him?
0: Well, yes, actually, I do. In spite of the evidence of the man who was looking over his garden wall and apparently saw Leo enter the premises, I do believe the boy, but what can I do if he offers no defence?
2: Is he the neighbour, this witness?
0: Yes, Trevor Meekins. He lives at 46 Rosebery Rise.
2: Trev? It couldn't be. Todger Meekins? Todger the Dodger? Little Meeky?
0: You know him.
2: Meeky Tiki, Todge Boy, Tiny Tiki.
0: I asked if you knew him, Vince, not to give me your audition piece for EastEnders.
2: I do know him as it goes, sir. Rosebery Rise is a row of terraced houses round the corner from me. It's a bit of a rough street. I drive down it more often, only I don't like taking unnecessary risks with a Lamborghini.
0: Well, he claims that he got a clear view of Leo over the wall. He's the only prosecution witness, but he's absolutely certain.
2: Hold up, sir. Let me have a look at the witness statements. They've changed the font since that last handling case. 5-2, standing on patio. I've got it.
0: Got what?
2: Oh, peachy, sweet as a nut.
0: Look, I know this sort of verbiage passes for local colour in the Bermuda Triangle of Ilford, Dartford and Stamford Le Hope, but what the blazes are you talking about?
2: Apologies, sir, I've got it. The way out. Meekins is 5'2" and he's standing on the patio. I know them garden walls are only 4'6" high. At the trial, you can show he couldn't possibly have seen over the wall.
0: How? He's got an 8-inch height advantage.
2: Yeah, that's what he'll say in court, but when you persuade judge and jury to go on a view, he won't have.
0: Look, I know I'm a tough cross-examiner, Vince, but somehow I don't think the pressure of giving evidence will physically shrink him.
2: No, sir, but don't you see, I can be there just before you arrive to put an extra 4 courses of bricks on the wall. Meekin's evidence is discredited and your nephew does an OJ. It's beautiful.
0: Vincent, I am a barrister at law. I cannot knowingly or recklessly mislead the court. What you're suggesting is to present something untruthful.
2: Yeah, I prefer to think of it as presenting a version of what is truthful.
0: Yes, an untruthful version of what is truthful.
2: True, but if your nephew's innocent anyway, where's the harm?
0: I have no intention whatsoever of continuing this discussion.
2: Well, get him off and you're as good as a QC. And don't forget about your brother.
0: I'm not discussing this.
2: If Leo goes down, you'll be a figure of derision and scorn in Quentin's eyes. As the years go on, you'll become the butt of his witty dinner party jokes, the source of mirth and pity among the smart legal set.
0: I shall continue this discussion to this hypothetical extent only. If what you propose were, which it is not, in any way feasible, which I doubt, then it would be the case, which it currently is not, that any prosecuting counsel worth his salt would see through it, should it be attempted, which it has not been, nor shall be.
2: Remember what he did with the blue and the red lorry?
0: Oh, even with your contacts in the Crown Prosecution Service, where are you going to find a prosecuting counsel naive enough to be taken in by all this?
5: Sorry, John. Am I interrupting something?
0: Hillary!
5: I can come back later when you've finished. Or tomorrow, if that's more convenient.
6: Not at all, sir. I believe Mr. Fuller Cart was just leaving. Yeah,
0: left 5 minutes ago, Hillary.
5: Are you sure?
0: I'm history. In you go, killer.
7: All parties in the sadomasochism case of the Crown against Leather, His Honour Judge Fife will be tied up with oral submissions in his chambers for some time. You are released until 2:00.
5: I know I said I wanted to prosecute, Vince, But I didn't think my first case would be prosecuting my head of chamber's nephew.
2: I know. I mean, what are the chances of that happening?
5: Well, I've been practicing being a bit tougher. I cross-examined my cleaning woman this morning about all the missing biscuits. Did quite well, actually. Got her to agree in principle to give my Tesco club card back next month.
2: But this is different. John's nephew. You've just got to treat it like any other case, sir. That's the job of the prosecutor.
5: I'm sorry, but I think I should withdraw.
0: Ah, Vincent Hillary. Good morning.
2: Sir.
5: Hello, John. I was just saying to Vince that, what with the defendant in this case being your nephew, I think that in all conscience, I should withdraw.
2: Withdraw? Why? What has conscience got to do with it? It's all to do with a version of conscience.
5: You're not allowed to. I just think that because I know you, I've got a connection with the defendant and I'll be compromised.
0: Yes, but don't you see? You'd be far more compromised if you didn't do the case, wouldn't you, Vince?
2: Well, far more.
5: Why?
0: Because you'd be making a compromise, which is far more compromising by definition.
2: No question.
5: I just thought that with my connection with the defendant...
0: Oh, we're all connected, Hillary, in the great circle of life. Every man is his fellow man's brother or neighbour or...
2: Dentist.
0: I'm obliged. You can't duck cases because of some tenuous link with someone involved.
5: Like the defendant?
0: Oh, good Lord. If we were all to take that attitude, the criminal justice system would grind to a halt. You must approach this case exactly as you would approach any other. Exactly.
5: Okay, I will. Right. Well, see you in court, Counselor, as they say in L.A. law.
0: Absolutely. You big mother. What a bloody prima donna. Have you got the stuff?
2: Here's your mobile. Give me a bell just as you're leaving for the view.
0: Have you organised the bricks?
2: No problem.
0: Right. Let's give him a case with a view. Mr. Meekins, you say that whilst looking over your garden wall, you saw a person resembling the accused enter the property adjacent to yours.
4: It was him.
0: But you couldn't see over the wall.
4: Could you? Of course I could.
0: Well, I put it to you that you couldn't.
4: And I put it to you that I could.
0: Well, I put it back to you that you couldn't.
4: And I put it back to you that I could.
0: Come on, I put it back first. I ask you to take back what you put back, and I put back again back to you that you couldn't.
4: Mr. Fuller Carp, both of you, put it back this instant.
0: I do apologize, Your Honor. At this point, may I submit that the only just way of resolving this crucial question of the possibility of identification from the witness garden is for the entire court to attend the location for a view. In that submission, I know my learned friend, Mr. Tripping, for the prosecution would concur.
4: Mr. Tripping?
8: No way, Your Honor. With respect... Well, with some respect, not a huge crawling amount, obviously. I object to this misplaced, misconceived and misdirected request. Damn it.
0: Hillary, what are you doing?
4: Mr. Fuller Carp, I think that prosecuting counsel has a point. Do you really expect me to uproot the entire court to go on a view?
0: Of course I do. I wouldn't have asked if I didn't expect it. Your Honour. Do you agree with me?
8: This is turning into a farce, Your Honour.
0: No, it isn't.
8: Oh, you're right, it isn't. It's turning into a goddamn farce.
4: With the utmost reluctance, I shall accede to Mr. Pullercart's request, but I want to be satisfied that the time and expense is going to be justified. We will all, myself, counsel, jury, and court stenographer, attend Rosebery Rise. I'll arrange for a coach to take us, leaving after the luncheon adjournment.
0: I'm most grateful, Your Honour.
1: It's not going very well, is it?
0: Of course it's going well. What are you talking about?
1: That prosecutor's a bit of a hard case.
0: Don't worry, I can handle him.
1: You're not doing very well with the witness. You're just arguing with him.
0: No, I'm not.
1: You are?
0: Not. Deliberate tactic. Start a bit of a row with the key witness, it unsettles them. Anyway, I'd be in a better position if you'd actually given me any details of your defence.
1: Do you think I should change my plea and go guilty?
0: No! I mean, you're not guilty. You told me that much.
1: I know. But we get all this over with, at least.
0: You cannot change your plea. I forbid it.
1: But it's my decision. I'm the one accused.
0: Believe me, that's the least of your problems. Just keep your mouth shut and let me deal with this. I'm a professional. Hillary, is this seat taken?
5: Oh, no. Sit down.
0: Not waiting for Mrs. Rambo, perhaps?
5: Who?
0: Oh, nothing. Let me sit down here. There we are. Lovely. All you need do is turn slightly and you can sink your teeth straight into my neck.
5: It's about my new approach.
0: Yes, it's about your new approach.
5: I'm sorry, but I'm fed up coming off second best in court.
0: Look, Hillary, don't get me wrong. I'm all for the worm turning. Just don't expect him to do a 360 and come at me with an AK-47.
5: You think I was aggressive?
0: Slightly, yes.
5: I know, I was. I think I've released something deep within me that's been hidden for years. I feel really aggressive. It's like I'm not in control of my testosterone.
0: If you carry on like this, I can personally guarantee you will never suffer from that problem in future.
2: Look, you just want a bit of leeway here, a bit of give and take, OK?
8: I don't know. I'll try.
0: Excuse me. Hello. Vince, everything in place?
9: We're just about to start putting the bricks on.
0: We'll be there in about an hour. Is that long enough?
9: Yeah, that's fine. As long as don't get any distractions, we'll have it done in 40 minutes.
0: Is there any problem?
9: No problem.
10: Move the hogs!
0: Vince?
9: Could I call you back, sir? No, put the cement mixer behind the tree!
0: Vince, what's going on?
10: I've really got to go, sir. I'm still hopeful we can get at least 8 courses done before you get here.
0: Vince? One course won't be enough. You've got to get 3 courses of brick onto the wall.
4: Is everything all right, Mr. Fullercart?
0: Your Honour. Yes, indeed. It's our conservatory at home. Not that we've got one. We haven't. Not yet. It's been built today. I was just confirming the instructions.
4: To your wife?
0: Yes, that's right. To my wife, Vince. her name's Joy, actually, but she insists on Vince as a nickname. Typical woman. So you say that you can see over the wall, Mr. Meekin?
11: Yeah, look, of course I can.
0: You're not standing on tiptoes by any chance, are you?
11: No.
0: Perhaps not even consciously, just a little bit?
11: No.
0: In that case, let me ask you this. Do you normally sag at the knees when standing rather more than you are doing at this moment?
11: No, I don't. I stand normally like this, on the balls of my feet.
0: Balls?
11: Yes, Mr. Fullercart, balls. Shall we return to court?
2: Sir?
0: Vince, what the bloody hell went wrong?
2: Oh, we were incredibly unlucky, sir. Chance in a million. Just as we started work, a police car drives past.
0: I don't believe it. The defence is in tatters.
2: I'm sorry, sir.
0: Where'd you get the bricks from anyway, you cretin?
2: That's not an entirely fair question, sir. I didn't know it was a mosque at the time. My supplier told me the bricks were a perfect match.
0: I hate you.
2: Sir, it can be all right. We can put the bricks on now, and I've checked it all. There's no way Meekins could have seen over it.
0: Is it a qualification for residence in Essex that you have your brain removed at birth? We've been on the view, only we found ourselves in a non-brick situation.
2: Yeah, I know, but can't we get the court to go on another view, and this time I'll sort it?
0: Oh, yes. Why didn't I think of that? Excuse me, Your Honour, me old mucker. We all enjoyed our last away day, dear, good so much. Let's convene a little reunion at the taxpayer's expense.
2: I'll check Meekin's statement, sir. He says he was standing at the southeast corner of the patio. You had him at the northwest corner. The judge didn't spot
0: him. Oh, so it's my fault then?
2: No, but you can tell the judge that the last view didn't prove anything.
0: Oh, I can tell him that, can I? Because I suppose if I told him that, he'd have to find that public expense regardless. It was in the interest of justice to have another view.
2: That's right.
0: Well, thanks for the law lecture, Vince. For your information, he would have to make that finding. He would! Brilliant! I said that earlier, didn't I?
4: Well, either I'm enjoying the most vivid déjà vu in recorded human history, or we're back in the garden of number 46 Rosebery Rise.
0: Indeed, Your Honour.
4: This better be good. I'll have you in front of the Lord Chancellor.
0: Mr. Meekins, would you please take up your position as per your statement at the south-east corner of the patio?
11: Oh, do I really have to?
0: Yes, I'm afraid you do. I know the 8 steps must be a terrible inconvenience to you. And set against that mammoth effort, the liberty of the subject is a piffling trifle, but perhaps you can find it within yourselves to indulge us.
11: Oh, I've been through all this already.
0: Not quite.
11: It's an abuse, this is.
0: Pray, tell us what you can see now.
11: I've told you I can see.
0: I'm sorry, Mr. Meekins, I didn't quite catch that. Had you completed your answer, or was that just one of your vowel sounds dropping off and deciding to go to a better place?
11: Well, I can see that.
0: Bricks, Mr. Meekins?
11: Normally, I can see the
0: bricks.
11: Yeah, but normally
0: they're transparent. They must have become opaque with the bad weather.
4: I think you've made your point, Mr. Fullercart.
0: I hope so, Your Honour. I hope so, ladies and gentlemen of the jury. I hope that I have made a point. That this is a wall that separates more than dwellings. That this is a wall that separates a young man from his liberty. It is a wall that keeps my client from the sunlit uplands of an innocent and carefree youth.
4: Very well, Mr. Fullercart.
0: This wall, ladies and gentlemen, not a fence, not a gate, but a wall of bricks and mortar. This wall. No tits.
2: Well, that's just the way it goes sometimes, sir. You get inspired by the moment.
0: Why didn't you tell me you weren't using quick-drying cement?
2: Oh, come on, sir. You can't blame me. I did my part.
0: You've got an answer for everything, haven't you, Vince? The fact is that the whole wall scan would have failed even if I hadn't lent on it.
2: How'd you figure that out, sir?
0: Because the top three layers of brick were bright yellow and the rest of the wall was red. The fact that the prosecution were at pains to point out after the reconstruction exercise.
2: Still, you can't complain. Your nephew was acquitted.
0: Yes, true. Thank God Hillary hit him during cross-examination. I really think we might have struggled without that.
2: Very possibly. Did you ever find out what he was up to at number 46?
0: Yes, he was buying drugs. It's appalling.
2: Yeah. It's rubbish at 46. He should have gone at 48. The stuff there is outstanding on any view.
1: Hello, John. Vince.
0: Ah, Hillary, where have you been?
1: Rosemary Rise, helping rebuild the garden. But the crazy paving was in a terrible state, so I did that as well.
0: Well, I must say, it's nice to see you're back to your old self.
1: How do you mean?
0: Well, you know, doing nice things, helping people.
1: Oh, cobblers to that. I'm just finishing up the last few hours of community service, and I'm back to banging up the bad guys, damn it.
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19: Billy Adams was the hardest man I ever met. He was the sort of bloke who'd shove an arm in a fire and keep it there just to prove a point. Well, not his own arm, of course, you know, someone else's.
20: Ray Bishop, former violent criminal and longtime associate of Billy Stick Adams, and more recently, author of a highly successful account of his experiences entitled If He Smiles, Nut Him.
19: They called him Stick because he used to go around with a stick and break people's legs with it. It was a term of affection sort of thing. I think it surprised a lot of people when he started grassing.
20: For many years, Billy Stick Adams was regarded by Scotland Yard as one of its top informants, one of the growing number of avowedly reformed criminals to earn the title Supergrass.
19: People say there's honour amongst thieves, but there ain't much really. I mean, sometimes we used to open the door for each other, but that was as far as it went.
20: V This week, Delve Special looks at the case of Supergrass Billy Stick Adams and how it was handled by Scotland Yard. In particular, we shall be focusing on the police's safeguards for dealing with criminal informants and asking the question, shouldn't they have some? On the morning of July the 5th, 1985, police were called to Hatsfield Priory, the country home of Lord and Lady Raglet in Berkshire, to investigate a burglary. Thieves had simply walked in whilst the couple were at home. Lord Raglet, incapacitated since a fox-hunting accident left him paralysed from the nose down, was in his room. Lady Raglet, who had that evening attended a charity dinner and who on returning home had retired to the drawing-room, was asleep on the floor. When the thieves left, they were carrying a fortune worth £2 million, the single most valuable item being a diamond-encrusted brooch, originally bought by the Duke of Windsor for the Duchess, fashioned in the shape of a pair of embracing dormice. I spoke to Lady Raglet. I asked her first why it had been 2 days before she'd called the police.
3: At first, I wasn't aware that a crime had taken place.
21: When the police came, they said that the house was in a really terrible mess, that three windows were broken, cupboards had been split open, several items of furniture lay in a pile on the lawn outside, and your underclothes were strewn across the landing.
3: But have you ever played rugby, Mr. Landock? He often pops back with a few friends and does that sort of thing.
21: At what point, then, did you discover that this hadn't been your son's doing?
3: Well, when he telephoned me the following day from Italy, and he told me he was under arrest for burning down a restaurant.
21: Now, the police...
3: Well, he really is very tiresome. Why he feels he has to do everything his father did, I do not know.
21: The police established that the thieves had a man working on the inside, one of your employees. One of your employees had been...
3: Yes. Jackson, my husband's valet. Man's worked with us for years.
21: And in all that time, did you ever have cause to doubt his honesty?
3: No. I've often suspected that it was he who once stole my husband's teeth.
21: Still, it must have come as quite a surprise for you to discover that he was part of a... Teeth? part of a highly organised, ruthlessly efficient gang of professional criminals.
3: Always thought it bloody lazy.
20: The policemen working on the case had an early breakthrough. They discovered that the valet, Jackson, had a sister, Sheila, who was married to a known London criminal, Terry Marples. Immediately they swung into action. In a carefully planned police operation, codenamed Operation Arrest, they made a dawn raid on Marples' home and took him into custody. I spoke to Sheila Marples.
22: My husband and my brother are not criminals, Mr. Lander.
21: Why then did your brother, Lord Raglet's valet, go missing immediately after the robbery?
22: He didn't want to have to do the clearing up.
21: But in the 2 years since the robbery, despite repeated requests by the police for him to come forward and clear his name, he's consistently failed to do so, hasn't he?
22: My brother is a very busy man, Mr. Lander. He can't just drop everything and pop down to the police station every time they call for him to come forward and clear his name. It just isn't convenient for him.
21: I understand your brother is now living in Lanzarote.
22: That's why it isn't convenient. There isn't a British police station on the island for him to pop down to.
21: Your husband, of course, was apprehended by the police on the roof, wasn't he?
22: That's right. He was up there adjusting the TV aerial.
21: At 4:45 in the morning.
22: That's the best time to do it. That way you know you're not missing anything decent while you're up there.
20: Despite his and his wife's protestations of innocence, Terry Marples was convicted and sentenced to 4 years. The hunt was now on for his accomplices. Terry Marples had for many years been a close associate of Billy Stick Adams. Consequently, the policeman in charge of the investigation, the then Detective Chief Inspector Tom Dickerson, concentrated his attention on Adams, but he soon encountered difficulties.
23: Adams was being protected. From the moment I started to investigate him, I experienced problems. I encountered a complete wall of silence.
21: Witnesses wouldn't talk to you?
23: Other policemen wouldn't talk to me. When I used my police radio, no one would answer me. I was instructed in all sorts of ways. As well, if I asked for a police car to go to visit a witness, I was told none was available.
21: How do you know that wasn't true, then?
23: Because the moment I set out on foot, one started following me.
20: Was Billy Stick Adams being protected by someone inside the police? On the face of it, he appears a peculiarly unlikely character to qualify for such a privilege, as people who have known him can testify.
24: Well, I remember he told me once there was only one thing that would stop him committing crimes. But that was if I decided to make nicking stuff legal.
25: There's really two sides to Billy. One, you've got the hard-nosed, vicious, violent armed robber. On the other side, you've got the quiet, friendly, tearful, self-effacing con artist.
24: Oh, stick once, why I seem to use violence to deal with every possible kind of situation.
20: What did he say?
24: Well, he didn't say nothing. He punched me.
20: Perhaps the single person best qualified to talk about Adams is his former associate, a long-standing member of Adams' gang, Ray Bishop.
19: Well, the first time I met Stick, I sussed out there was something highly dangerous about him. Something vicious, cruel, very, very nasty.
21: Why then did you continue to associate with him?
19: Well, I like people like that.
21: In the mid-1970s, Adams persuaded you to join his gang, which even then had become notorious for its use of violence.
19: That's right, yeah. Actually, I didn't join it for that. I preferred to find my own violence, really. I joined it for the social life.
21: A social life which consisted of descending on nightclubs and smashing them up.
19: That's right, yeah. It's a good way to relax after a busy day.
21: Tell me about Adams' gang.
19: Well, he ran it like a private army. We were given military ranks. It was even a band.
21: A band?
19: Yeah. Well, it was a bit pointless, really. None of us could play anything, especially not while we were trying to march. But Stick liked it.
21: Mm-hmm. Now, eventually, most of the gang members, yourself and Adams included, were captured by the police in the act of attempting to rob a security van.
19: Oh, the Gilbert Street job, yeah. Mm-hmm, well, yes. Someone had tipped them off so that when we rammed the van with the skip lorry, they was waiting for us. Mm-hmm. At first, Stick tried to brazen it out by pretending it was a traffic accident and refused to be arrested before he got the van's insurance details. But the sawn-off shotguns gave us away a bit, and the bottles of ammonia. Same, really. I mean, we was just beginning to get the hang of 76 trombones, you know.
20: To the dismay of his associates, Adams, facing a long charge sheet, agreed to do a deal with the police. In exchange for turning Queen's evidence, he would receive a significantly lighter sentence. When he came to trial, he was convicted of 22 separate counts of robbery, demanding money with menaces, assault with a deadly weapon, malicious wounding and grievous bodily harm, and sentenced to 35 hours community service. The man who approved this deal was Assistant Chief Constable James Leonard. I spoke to him and asked him first whether he thought it right that a man with Adams' record should get off so lightly.
5: Actually, from a police point of view, we'd have preferred the sentence to have been lighter.
21: Lighter?
5: It was extremely difficult to guarantee his safety while he was cleaning out that canal.
21: This man's history shows him to be a totally unscrupulous, vicious criminal who operates with no thought for others and who obviously cannot be trusted. Mm. Should the police be doing deals with such people?
5: Look, we have to live in the real world, Mr. Lander. If people like that exist, it's better to have them on our side.
21: Yes, but can you be sure he is on your side? There's evidence that we have to suggest that despite becoming a supergrass, he's continued to operate as a criminal.
5: That's not in itself a bad thing. At least that way we know that the information he's giving is slap bang up to date.
21: Do you mean that you encourage him to continue committing crimes?
5: We don't know that he's committed any of these crimes himself, Mr. Lander. For all we know, he may just be playing along with the various gangs to get their confidence.
21: No, well, our information suggests that he's actually become the leader of one of these gangs.
5: Well, that's a very good way to get the gang's confidence. It shows great initiative.
21: Well, let's talk about the information he's provided against other criminals. Would you say that...
5: Well, his contribution's been invaluable. Mm-hmm. In many cases, he's proved himself to be a unique source of information about the wrongdoings of others.
21: Nevertheless, in every case, juries have proved unwilling to convict on the uncorroborated evidence of supergrasses.
5: Oh, yes, but the fact that we haven't been able to corroborate his evidence merely serves to demonstrate what a unique source of information he is, doesn't it?
20: In a few cases where Adams' testimony has been corroborated, the police have managed to achieve convictions. This has made Adams extremely unpopular in certain circles, some of them within his own family. His mother, however, has nothing but good to say about him.
6: Oh, my Billy done nothing. He's a good boy. He's very good. He's very good to his mum, he is.
21: Yes, it was partly as a result of his testimony that he went to prison there, wasn't it?
6: Yeah, but it was an open prison. Billy made sure of that. He insisted when he made his statement.
21: He helped put many other members of the family inside as well, didn't he?
6: It's just like Billy. He always wanted to keep the family together. He's proper sentimental about the family, Billy is. Yeah. Oh, he always visited us when we was inside, too. And we didn't always recognise him, what with him having to change his identity all the time, but he always came.
21: Danny, his younger brother, has vowed to kill him.
6: Oh, they was always arguing, them two. They'll get over it.
21: Well, he's already managed to wound him once with a shotgun.
6: It's a pity their father ain't home. He'd soon sort them out.
21: Yes, their father is serving 3 life sentences, again, partly due to Billy's evidence.
6: Yeah, well, you know what kids are like. They love to rebel against their parents, don't they? That's sad, though. It's a sign they're growing up. Mm-hmm. And when you get to my age, you... Well, You wonder where all the years went.
21: Yes, yes.
6: I know where five of them went. In the net, but the other ones.
21: The other ones, yes.
6: He's a good boy, Billy.
20: A view which is not shared by Adams' ex-wife, Shirley.
4: I wouldn't trust Billy Adams as far as I could throw him. And that isn't very far, because I tried it once when he was asleep. Window was only 2 foot away, but I couldn't do it.
20: Mm. You found being the wife of the Supergrass a very, very bit strained, didn't you?
4: I certainly did, yes. I used to get sick of having to keep changing my identity all the bloody time. Mm-hmm. Some nights we'd go to parties and I couldn't remember who I was supposed to be. I even had to be his brother once, with a beard.
20: Good Lord. Presumably these frequent changes of identity were necessary to protect him from his now enemies in the underworld.
4: That's what he said. But I think he just wasn't ever satisfied with who he was. And the plastic surgery he had was only because he was worried about his double chin. Whenever they changed his identity, he always insisted on being made something better. Basically, he was your upwardly mobile Supergrass, you know.
20: Was it the strain of living such a life that caused the breakup of your marriage?
4: No, it was the other women he was mucking about with. Mm. I used to challenge him about it. He used to shrug and say they was just part of his front. But I wasn't fooled. I knew which part of his front he was talking about.
20: Yes.
4: They was all slags, too. The sort of do anything for a gin and tonic. Not that he ever bought a drink. They'd have had to get the round in and all. They must have been really desperate for
20: it.
4: It wasn't as if he had much to offer him, either. I used to say to him, never mind changing your face, mate. It's what's in your trousers that needs a new identity.
20: So that, in your judgment, you wouldn't describe Billy Adams as a reliable person?
4: Oh, you can rely on him, all right.
20: You can?
4: Yeah, you can rely on him to carry on being a lying, cheating, filthy bastard.
20: In the years since he first became a Supergrass, a close relationship has grown up between Billy Adams and certain members of the police, as a number of anonymous witnesses are prepared to testify.
7: Just after his trial, that Stick started becoming right friendly with the Cutland coppers. He said he wanted to become a pillar of society, which made a change since most of his old mates had become pillars of motorway flyovers.
25: Oh yeah, I remember Stick had a lot of ex-policemen working for him. In fact, it was because it was found out that they were working for him that they suddenly became ex-policemen.
8: Billy never wanted to get into trouble with the police. But then neither do most criminals, really.
20: An especially close relationship developed between Adams and his police liaison officer, Detective Chief Inspector David Harris. Harris has always maintained that there has been nothing illicit in the dealings between the two men, as he does here, in this interview we recorded several months ago.
9: It is very important, Mr. Lerner, when dealing with a Supergrass, to build up a relationship with him to get him to trust you. That is what I've done, I believe, very successfully.
10: Well, part of this building up of a relationship, as you call it, involved going on holiday with him to the Seychelles.
9: Yes, yes it did, and the most important part of that was we didn't row once all the time we were there. That's good police work, that is.
10: Who paid for the holiday?
9: He did. He insisted.
10: And you think you should have let him?
9: Oh, yes. Otherwise, there might have been a row.
10: You and your wife have attended a number of parties at his house, haven't you?
9: All in the line of duty, yes.
10: Have you ever seen a diamond-encrusted pair of embracing dormice?
9: No.
10: I have a photograph here taken at one of these parties, and your wife appears to be wearing them.
9: Oh, no, that's a fault on the negative. We're going to have to stop using that chemist.
10: Yes.
9: Yeah, the terrible girl.
10: Well, who do you use? Well, never mind about that, Chief Inspector. Would I be right in thinking that on your Detective Chief Inspector's salary, you would not be able to afford to buy your wife a Mercedes sports car, for
9: instance? Yes.
10: So who did pay for it, then?
9: I don't know.
10: You don't know?
9: I don't like to ask. I think a marriage should be based on trust.
10: Who paid for the swimming pool?
9: This one.
10: This is the one I was thinking of.
9: Well, it was a hobby. It started off as a ornamental pond, and over the years, you know, when I've had a bit of spare time, I've added to it.
10: You don't seem to have had much spare time, though, do you? Well, with all your functions that Billy Adams keeps dragging you and your wife off to.
9: I know. It has been hard. That's the trouble with police work. I mean, it's very satisfying, but it plays havoc with your social life.
20: Assistant Chief Constable James Leonard.
11: Detective Chief Inspector Harris is a fine officer who puts in a great many hours.
10: Well, don't you think that he has at the very least shown a certain lack of judgment in his choice of friends?
11: I think it's very difficult to choose friends when you're a policeman. I think it's very difficult to find friends when you're a policeman, but when you've got a friend, it's human nature to turn a blind eye to their failings. That's what being a friend is all about.
10: Well, the failings of Chief Inspector Harris's friends seem to be that they're all armed robbers, Assistant Chief Inspector.
11: Well, nobody's perfect, Mr. Lander. I'm sure Chief Inspector Harris wouldn't get along with a lot of your friends, for that matter.
25: Well, then, aren't you worried, though, about one of your policemen being on such good terms with known criminals?
11: Not unduly, no. Most people meet and make friends in the course of their work. The only people detectives meet in the course of their work are criminals. Some of them are bound to make friends with one another.
20: At the same time as Adams was cultivating his links with the police, he was developing a new career as a businessman. His ex-wife Shirley explains.
4: Well, he'd always wanted to run a legitimate business, mm-hmm. but at the same time it had to be something he knew something about, which is why he chose pornography. He knew a bit about that, because he'd done a lot of reading on the subject.
20: And he regarded pornography as a legitimate business, did he?
4: Well, compared to what he had been doing, it was.
20: In no time at all, he managed to build up quite a pornographic empire, didn't he?
4: Oh, he was into it all, mucky little sod. Sex shops, magazines, videos, all sorts. But the thing he was really keen on was his club.
20: This is his nightclub?
4: Yeah, the Erogenous Zone, it was called. The name wasn't his idea. He didn't know what an erogenous zone was.
20: No,
4: he had stopped being erogenous years ago, as far as I was concerned. But some bloke suggested it. And since the council had objected to all the names he'd suggested on the grounds they were totally disgusting, he adopted this bloke's.
20: Yes, and it was at this club, wasn't it, that he entertained various associates, including a number of policemen, I understand.
4: Yeah, well, he didn't entertain them personally. He had women to do that.
20: Yes, that wasn't...
4: But he invited them, you know.
20: One of the regular acts of the erogenous zone was Trudy and her exploring snake. I went to see Trudy, and whilst she insisted on showing me one of her new routines, she talked about the club.
11: Well, that was very interesting.
0: I only just started, David.
11: Ah, but nonetheless, if we could now turn to the erogenous zone, this club.
0: Oh, it's a lovely club, David. Lovely facilities.
20: Mm-hmm.
0: Lovely audiences. Everything was laid on. Well, I was laid on.
20: Yes.
0: Wonderful times.
20: Uh-huh.
0: Now, just a minute. Watch this bit.
11: Well, very, very... Oh, I say. Very, very, very graceful. Now, tell me about the audiences. What sort of...
0: Oh, very responsive, very appreciative. You could tell they were very knowledgeable, too. It's a pleasure to work to such people.
11: Well, I can imagine. Where's the snake gone?
0: Uh-huh.
11: Oh, there he is. Now, what I really meant was what sort of people tended to make up these audiences?
0: Men?
11: Yes, but what sort of men?
0: All men look alike to me, David. They all look at you with that slightly glazed expression. Do you know what I mean? Yes, that's the one.
11: Could you tell me, for example, if there were any policemen there at your audience?
0: Oh, yes, David. There were always a few coppers around.
11: How could you tell that there were policemen?
0: They always used to book the people who sat in front of them. Now then, here we go. The big finish.
11: Oh, my good Lord.
20: Billy Stick Adams now runs his various enterprises from his base on the island of Lanzarote, a villa next door to the one occupied by Lord Raglet's former valet, from where he granted me this interview.
1: I don't know where you've got your information, Mr. Lander, but I'm a respectable businessman.
20: Well, some of the people you've done business with have never subsequently been found, have they?
1: It's a high-stress lifestyle. Inevitably, some people have gone under.
20: Gone under what?
1: I wouldn't know. I've been here all the time, with witnesses.
20: Let's talk, if we may, about your relationship with Detective Chief Inspector Harris.
1: Detective Chief Inspector Harris? I don't think I remember the name. Would he be a policeman?
20: That's a very good guess, Mr. Adams. In fact, he will be a policeman whose home telephone number appears in one of your address books. Why do you think that is?
1: That's the thing with policemen. You never know when you're going to need one, do you?
20: No. Now, what exactly is the nature of your relationship with this man?
1: No, that's enough. You can't have any more, not for this money.
20: Beg your pardon?
1: Yeah. I'll get 10 times this from the Met. Yeah. I'm going swimming with witnesses.
20: Since I recorded that interview with Adams, a number of dramatic events have taken place. These started with the allegation by one of the police's most recently acquired supergrasses, the notorious violent criminal Charles Rhino Carter, that Detective Chief Inspector Harris has, for the past 5 years, been in the pay of Billy Stick Adams. Detective Chief Inspector Harris has now been suspended from duty. I spoke to Assistant Chief Constable James Leonard and asked him first what exactly had happened.
11: A serious allegation has been made against a serving officer which is being looked into.
20: But isn't this substantially the same allegation that's been made against that officer for several years?
11: Substantially, yes.
20: And why haven't you taken it seriously before?
11: Because we haven't had a supergrass make it before.
20: Yes, but aren't you, Assistant Chief Constable, by accepting Carter's word against Adams, in effect taking the word of one supergrass against another?
11: Yes.
20: Well, why should you believe Carter rather than Adams?
11: Because he's a bigger crook than Adams.
2: Is it the case that since his suspension, Detective Chief Inspector Harris has gone into hiding?
11: Yes.
2: Shouldn't you start looking for him?
11: No need. We've got some of our best supergrasses doing that.
20: In fact, Delve got to Detective Chief Inspector Harris before the supergrasses. Through our researches, we discovered him to be living in the West Country under an assumed name and working as the manager of a sex shop owned by Billy Stick Adams. We decided that I should go and confront him. This is what happened.
2: Well, I'm coming up to the shop now and just going in. And here it is, very much obviously a pornographical supply shop. I can see Mr. Harris here talking to a customer. Excuse me. Excuse me, my name's David Lander from BBC's Radio Delve Special. A program. We've met before, Mr. Harris. I'm recording an interview with you right now.
12: Well, I'm sorry I don't give interviews. But can you see anything else here I can interest you in? Do we have a full range of ointments?
2: No, I don't want ointments, Mr. Harris. I want you to answer my questions.
12: Novelty soap in the shape of...
2: No, thank you. Why have you gone into hiding, Mr. Harris?
12: Well, my name isn't Harris. It's Williams. Perhaps you'd be more interested in our harnesses, would you? They're made from real leather.
2: No, I haven't come here to buy a harness. I've come here
12: to
2: get at the truth.
12: I wish you'd reconsider, because this one's definitely you.
2: Please. Mr. Harris, this is horrible. How much money has Billy Adams paid you? Don't put that harness on me, please, Mr. Will you stop buckling me up and answer my question?
12: I'm sorry, but it's better if it's tight.
2: I must insist that you answer my question. Put that down, Mr. Harris. Mr. Harris is now hitting me with a revolting, life-sized rubber doll. Mr. Harris, I'm giving you an opportunity to have your say. No, this really won't do you any good, Mr. Harris, I must insist. No, will you please turn off that extraordinary winch and let me down? Mr. Harris, come back here, please. Please, will you?
20: 3 hours later, the police arrived and lowered me to the floor. Detective Chief Inspector Harris is now in police custody. Has this affair completely discredited the Supergrass system? Finally, for this week, I went back to see Assistant Chief Constable James Leonard.
11: First of all, let me say this. We in the police force are heartily sick of listening to constant, ill-informed criticism which has had a very damaging effect upon morale.
2: But surely in this case, criticism of the police has been quite well-informed, isn't it?
11: Well-informed criticism has an even more damaging effect upon morale.
2: Presumably, though, the relationship between Billy Stick Adams and Chief Inspector Harris must cast considerable doubt over the continued use of your present supergrass policy.
11: All I can say at this stage is that we shall continue to operate the policy whilst it continues to yield results.
2: But has this affair actually yielded any useful results at all?
11: It certainly has. It's yielded our most valuable supergrass to date.
2: Are we allowed to know the identity of this supergrass?
11: No. All I can tell you is that he used to be known as Detective Chief Inspector Harris.
13: 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Studio production was by Brenda Blethyn, Robert Bathurst and Clive Mantle, with dramatic reconstructions by Janine Davitsky, Phil Pope, Julia Hills and Mark Arden. Delve Special was researched by Tony Sarchet and the editor was Paul Mayhew Archer.
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15: I've been out in Africa with Save the Children.
16: I work with speech impaired patients, mainly those who've had strokes.
15: It's an inner city law firm, mostly legal aid.
26: And what do you do?
16: Who, me? I'm a comedy scriptwriter.
27: Have you always done that?
16: Well, I was a teacher.
26: So what made you give it up?
16: Well, I thought that I wasn't very effective as a...
26: So, in other words, you're a worthless little toe rag who contributes nothing to society?
16: Yes. Can I get through to the tiramisu, please?
28: Move up, Daddy.
16: What? Oh, Sophie. It's not even 7 yet.
28: What?
16: Don't wriggle about. Mummy's tired.
29: And the time's 7:10. A report's just been published which says that dreaming is good for you. It says that the mind needs to dream to give anxieties that would normally be locked in the subconscious a chance to bob to the surface. It seems that the most therapeutic dreams are those we have when we're in the netherworld that lies between sleep and wakefulness. In other words, snoozing.
30: Now, Sophie Stevens, here's a sum for you to do. It's the biggest sum in the world. I'll be very disappointed if you don't get it right, and so will your mummy and daddy. Now, take it back to your table and don't drop it.
28: I can't. It's too heavy.
29: Dreaming is the mind relaxing. The restrictive everyday matrix is lifted, leading hopes, fears and real events to associate freely.
3: So, Mrs. Stevens, you shouldn't have any worries now after all it's your second birth.
8: Yes, yes. I'm actually quite looking forward to it.
3: It's as easy as falling off a log, or pushing a tennis ball through a tube of macaroni, or an orange through a straw, or Kemp through the Channel Tunnel.
29: The report even says that babies dream inside their mother's wombs.
5: Oh, do me a favour. The only thing I ever dreams about is getting out of here. I got claustrophobia. I was once a tadpole in a swimming pool, and now I'm a sumo wrestler in a vacuum pack. Oh, well, think I'll do the birdie song on Mummy's bladder. That

0: Any Bloke by Gary Brown. Starring Jim Sweeney, Caroline Quentin and Sarah Kesselman. Episode 1.
1: Morning, Daddy.
2: Morning, sweetheart.
1: Look, I've made my own breakfast. A bowl of Cocoa Pops. Oh, some of them must have fallen on the floor.
2: Never mind, sweetheart.
1: I didn't use the top of the milk. I used the middle. And I gave the top to the cat. And I also gave him some crunchy biscuits.
2: You didn't give him too much, did you? You know how he pigs out and then throws up behind the sofa?
1: He hasn't been sick behind the sofa.
2: Good.
1: He was sick outside.
2: Oh, yes?
1: On top of your car.
2: Oh, well, I'll just have to pretend I'm Mr. Whippy again.
3: Morning.
1: Morning, Mummy.
2: Oh, here she is. Like a galleon in full sail, she glides into the room. Demi Moore, eat your heart out. I'd sooner see my missus in a nighty on the cover of Vanity Fair any day.
4: Shut up, or I'll sit on you.
2: Fair enough.
4: Any pose for me?
2: Just the one from Captain Ahab, wondering when you'll be swimming again.
4: Yes, pour me a tea and give me the paper.
2: I was going to bring you breakfast in bed.
4: Oh, Junior's been playing bagpipes with my bladder since 6 o'clock this morning. Anyway, I had to get up early. I've got a check-up at the hospital.
2: I'll drive you in.
4: No, it's okay. Mum said she'd do it. Then she'll drop you off at work.
2: Don't want males intruding when the mystery of birth is being discussed.
4: Oh, you mad enough about the flipping antenatal classes. I thought you had loads of work to do.
2: I have.
4: Anyway, you've got to be here for Len.
2: Oh, yes, got to be here to make tea for the builder philosopher.
4: Oh, he's a lovely man. Besides, he's cheap and reliable.
2: You haven't got to listen to him drivelling on all day. He's got an opinion on everything. I don't know whether to shout at him or tempt the cool Nick Ross.
4: Well, it won't be much longer. He's nearly finished. Then Sos can move into her new room in the attic.
1: Belfry.
4: Sorry, belfry.
5: Hello, hello.
1: Hello, Grandma.
5: Hello. Hello, darling. Sorry I'm late, Sarah. I had to do some dusting before the cleaning lady arrives.
2: Surely not middle-class guilt.
5: No. Ormolu.
4: Actually, I'm running a bit late as well. How's Daddy?
5: Fine. Your father loves this time of year. It's his favourite season.
2: Summer.
5: No, soft fruit. He's a happy little soul when he's regular.
4: Come on, Sos. Let's get washed and dressed, then Grandma will drop you off at school.
2: It's all right. I can do it.
4: No, it's on our way.
2: Well, don't use all the hot water. It's my shaving day today.
5: Must be so nice not to have to shave one's face every day.
2: Yes.
5: For work.
2: When one works at home, one doesn't have to. Now, would you like a cup of tea and a slice of toast, Faye?
5: Oh, all right. I'm feeling a bit peckish.
2: And what do you have? Bavarian Stollen or Mighty Morphin Power Muffins?
5: Whatever you're having.
2: Right.
5: That's an unusual pattern on the top of the butter.
2: What? Oh, cat's been licking it again. No wonder he was sick. I can scrape it off.
5: I think I'll skip the toast.
6: They're a bit too wacky, Phil. I mean, punters just don't get off on that sort of stuff anymore.
2: Well, didn't you like the parody of Silence of the Lambs?
6: To have Hannibal Lecter as a hamster saying, I'll eat one foot now and save one for later, is just a smidge too gross, don't you think? I'm afraid these really aren't as good as the last batch.
2: Well, what about the old age home sketch?
6: Is it me, Phil? Hmm? I just don't find colostomy bags and incontinence pants funny anymore. And Eddie's looking for a more mainstream audience. Give us something a bit more closely observed. You know, something people can relate to. I mean, I came up with this great idea about nannies reading personal letters. I hit a scream. We want real people in comedy now. Have another shot at it, okay? Bye-bye.
2: Bye. Patronising little git.
7: Trouble, old love.
2: Oh, how long have you been standing there, Len?
7: Just long enough to notice that them shelves are crooked. Or is it something to do with the fact that I stood on me glasses this morning? Either way, it's a funny old world, isn't it? A perception and that.
2: Yes, I suppose it is.
7: Oh, I wish I had a room like this, Phil. Dead peaceful, isn't it?
2: I work here.
7: Of course you do. So, trouble with that telly show?
2: Well...
7: Well, I thought them sketches were a bit way out. If you don't mind me saying so, Phil.
2: You've read them?
7: You showed them to me last week, don't you remember?
2: No.
7: You don't half have a bad memory, Phil. Is your brother Roger in America like that as well?
2: Well, I haven't seen him for a while.
7: I bet you'll be seeing him at Christmas when he comes over with his wife and two kiddies.
2: How did you know?
7: Oh, your missus told me. I hope dust and stuff isn't causing too many problems down here, Phil, because I know how it can affect computers. Did that to our Jason Sega Mega Drive, made that bloody hedgehog come over dead daft. Our Jason played Hamlet with me. If yours did that, you'd lose all your work, wouldn't you? Right, cock-up, that'd be.
2: No, everything's fine. I back up every night, thank you.
7: I don't know how you do it, you know, you writers. It must be quite a skill writing about life when you're locked up in a little room on your own, away from everything.
2: I do go out, you know. I've got school governor meetings,

0: I've got school governor meetings, and I'm doing a first aid course.
1: Oh, for material, like?
0: No, to make my parents proud of me.
1: Very good. You're funny verbally as well. I suppose the skill is remembering it and writing it down, isn't it? I mean, our Cyril is dead funny verbally, like he tells this great joke about nuns, mushrooms and cherry blossom paddywhacks. As family in stitches. But if you asked him to write a speech, or a letter, or his name, it'd be jiggered.
0: Really? And now, Len, what can I do for you?
1: I do a bit of writing, you know.
0: Oh, yes?
1: No fancy, just comedy songs, you know, ditties and all that. Would you like to hear a snippet?
0: Well, normally, of course, I'd love to.
1: Got an old toilet, what'll I do? Got an old toilet, what'll I do? Got an old toilet, what'll I do? Loo to the skip, me darling. Ay, loo to the skip. Ay, loo to the skip.
0: Yes, very good.
1: Now, would you call that a parody or a pastiche, Phil?
0: Well, I'd call it... Well, it's hard to say.
1: I shouldn't really analyse it, I suppose.
0: What can I do for you, Len?
1: What?
0: Why are you here, in my study?
1: Oh, I wonder if you could tell us where the builder's tea is downstairs. All I can find is ballet dancers like Raspberry and Fruit Cup. Only me and lads is gasping.
0: That's all right, I'll make it.
1: I don't like to bother you.
0: Oh, no bother.
2: That's not a maternity dress she's wearing, it's a duvet cover.
3: Oh, I saw it in Debenham's sale. She's just cut a hole at the top for her head and two at the sides for her arms.
4: Shush, Mum.
3: What are you reading? Why Charles and Di look so happy? What is it, some satirical magazine?
4: Woman's Own, May 1985.
3: In my hospital they have up-to-date copies of Vogue and House and Garden.
4: Oh, do they now?
3: She's no fool, that one with the fat ankles. She's brought her knitting. What a vile colour, speckled pink. It'll be like wearing a rash. No taste, you can tell from the earrings she's wearing. They look like ashtrays from the Rover's Return.
5: Won't be long now, ladies. We're just running a little late.
3: A little? Whatever happened to the patient's charter? You come in for a checkup, you end up in Eastern Europe.
4: Oh, pack it in, Mum. They're doing their best. They're understaffed.
3: Well, in my hospital, they'd have been round with cappuccino and Danish by now. More like a five-star hotel than a hospital.
4: Do you leave a tip for the doctor? Here's a little extra for that fine job you did on the episiotomy.
3: When Daddy was in last year for his prolapse, he was as happy as Larry. Didn't want to come home. Fabulous meals, satellite television, B-day in the room.
4: That wasn't a B-day. It was a drinking fountain.
3: Don't tell your father. It took him ages to get into that handstand. You should have the baby there, Sarah. Your cousin Cynthia had all hers there, and she's never had a bit of bother.
4: Well, that's because they knocked her out every time. The only pain she's ever experienced in her life is a nicked cuticle.
3: You think it's a great badge of courage to suffer, don't you? But you know what it's like. Birth is painful.
4: Tell me about it.
3: Anyway, why the Joan of Arc routine now? You had pethidine last time.
4: Well, this time it's no drugs.
1: Hello, Liam. Hello, Gerald.
6: Hiya, Len.
7: Hello, Len.
1: Come on in, lads.
7: Put it there, mate.
1: I don't know why you keep doing that funny handshake, Gerald. Tickling palms and winking is not the sign of that sort of brotherhood.
6: Next time he does it, poke him in the eye, Len. It's cruel, but terribly satisfying.
1: You lads crack me up, you do. I wish I had mates like you to banter with. All I've got is... Ah, Cyril. He's a good lad, but he's, right peculiar.
7: Oh, yes?
1: Yes. When he catches beetles, he never puts holes in jar lid.
7: That is peculiar.
1: Do you want a toasted sandwich? I've got a few on go for me and lads.
6: Oh. No, thanks. We just popped over to see if Phil wanted to go out for a lunchtime drink.
1: Wouldn't have thought so. Had a phone call from his boss this morning, and since then, he's been like a penguin with chap nadgers. It don't do him any good to be locked in that room all day.
7: Well, you see, that's the lot of a writer, Len. To be locked in a garret, wrestling with ideas.
6: He's not a poet from Paris. He's a hack from Hackney.
8: I heard that.
6: How dare you overhear what I'm saying behind your back?
7: Are you coming out for a drink, Philip?
8: No, I've got too much work to do. Besides, drinking at lunchtime finishes me off for the rest of the day.
7: So? Come on, all work and no play.
9: Makes Jack a dull boy. And don't put all your eggs in one basket.
6: Because it'll crack him up.
9: What a gift.

0: You two. Phil, you don't know how lucky you are.
1: What a charming doctor.
2: I really don't notice. As soon as I see a white coat, I lie down and let them do whatever they like to me.
1: Your Auntie Doreen was exactly the same. Ended up with a fishmonger. I was surprised, though, that you thought you were okay going abroad.
2: They're not flying or anything like that. And I still have a couple of months to go.
1: Yes, but what happens if anything, God forbid, goes wrong over there?
2: It's France, Mum, not the Third World. It's the last chance of having a cheap holiday before the baby's born. Oh, hello. I have an appointment for a blood test.
3: Your name is?
2: Sarah Stevens.
1: There's not a problem, is there?
2: No, it's just to check that I'm not anemic.
3: Take a seat, please. The nurse will see you shortly.
1: Why don't you come on holiday with me and your father?
2: No, thanks. Don't you ever get fed up with that place?
1: No, it's your father. He hates seeing young people enjoying themselves. That's why we always go to Bournemouth.
2: Oh, I am really looking forward to going to France. It'll be the calm before the storm. Gavin's been really good about it. He's not including the holiday as part of my maternity leave.
1: So you're still determined to go back when the baby's 3 months old?
2: We need the money. Anyway, that was part of the deal. I go back to work, Phil looks after the baby.
1: You make it sound like a business arrangement.
2: Do I? I don't mean to.
1: Don't you have any worries about him coping with such a small baby?
2: Of course I do. But he's no different from a woman that has to cope. It's stressful for anyone. He's a capable guy.
1: This is your mother you're talking to. You forget. I've seen him reversing his car, opening a deck chair and lighting a barbecue.
2: He'll manage.
1: You know, Sarah, you look absolutely wonderful. Your hair, your complexion, pregnancy really suits you.
2: I'm actually enjoying this pregnancy more than the first. I like the idea of a life growing inside me. Oh, I must send back my lifetime membership of the Cynics Club. It's the hormones, you know.
1: Oh, shut up. You're a sweet little mumsy underneath.
2: I also enjoy not having periods and PMT. Phil says it's a relief not having to wake up next to Miranda Richardson every month.
1: No backache and varicose veins?
2: Oh, yeah, all of those. One leg's like the Nile Delta. But you know what it's like? You do feel a bit special. I mean, this guy gave up his seat for me on the tube.
1: That was kind of him.
2: Not really. I pretended to retch. He was just diving out of the way.
4: Sarah?
2: Lisa! Oh, I haven't seen you for ages. You remember my mother?
4: Of course I do. Hello, Mrs. Taylor.
1: Hello.
2: Oh, I heard you'd had your baby.
4: Rebecca. Just bringing her in for a checkup.
2: Oh, she's gorgeous. Oh,
1: how did the birth go?
4: Oh, it was awful. 36-hour labour. First stage was endless. Thought I was dying. Couldn't believe how painful it was. You always said I wouldn't have drugs. Well, I begged and screamed for them. Said if you don't put a bloody epidural in, I will. Couldn't feel a thing after that. They could have been using my lower half for Irish dancing for all I knew. In the end, they got the old barbecue tongs out and gave me the forceps delivery. Couldn't sit down for a month. Sorry. I shouldn't really be saying all this, should I?
1: Oh, she's okay. She's had one before.
2: Yeah, I'm quite looking forward to renewing my acquaintance with excruciating pain.
5: I'm really excited about this trip to France, aren't you, Liam?
6: Uh-huh. It's amazing how this holiday's expanded, you know. It started off with just me, Sarah and Sophie, and now it's turned into flippin' F-troop.
7: Well, actually, the prospect of sharing a tent with Pollyanna over there doesn't exactly fill me with unbridled joy.
5: Well, excuse me. I think your flatulence will be more of a problem than anything else. In the morning, you sound like a Honda 50 on a wet day.
7: You've been thinking that one up.
5: No, I haven't. It was repartee.
7: You've been lying on your bed, gazing at your poster of Helena Bonham Carter, and you've been thinking of put-down lines. And then you write them down on a pad of foolscap.
5: You've been hiding in my wardrobe and spying on me again.
7: Well, there's nothing on the telly in the summer.
6: Gosh, I've really missed you guys. That's Martha and the kids, Liam.
7: I went down to Dorset last weekend.
6: Mm-hmm.
7: The kids are great. Sam's doing well at school. Yeah. Little Tom's crawling now. Martha's still a space cadet, though. She's seen this beanpole of a hippie called Alaric.
6: Alaric? What do they shorten it to? Rick or Al?
7: Lur. He's such a doofus. He plaits his beard into Celtic designs. I asked him if he plaited every hair on his body, and he said, yes, except for the ones on his nipples. He runs this alternative medicine cooperative.
6: Oh, that sounds interesting.
7: A load of hocus pocus. I won't touch any medicine unless it's got a Xene or a Chlora on the label and has been fully tested in third world countries.
6: No, don't knock it. We should take an interest in our physical well-being. I'm doing a first aid course at night school at the moment.
7: What a fascinating bloke you are.
5: Well, I think it's admirable, Phil.
6: Well, I'm going to be the father of two children soon. I think it's important that I know what to do if something goes wrong. Besides, gets me out of the house.
5: Well, that's why we make a point of visiting you, Philip.
6: And you're the nicest social worker a boy could have. Oh, I don't know. Sometimes I do feel a little disengaged.
7: How can you say you want to engage with people when you don't really like them?
6: Oh, that's not true.
7: What about Len?
6: Well, he's not normal.
7: Writers just want to use people to suck stories out of them like leeches.
6: Oh, come on.
7: Comedy writers are even worse. They're the little kids who snigger at the back of the class but never get involved.
5: But laughter is therapeutic, isn't it, Phil? It shows society's foibles and therefore has a social function.
6: Absolutely.
7: Well, is that all you're going to say?
6: Yes. I've got better things to do than justify myself to you. I've got a lot of work to do before I pick Sophie up, so bye.
7: Bye.
5: Bye.
7: Don't worry about him. He never usually shies away from a good argument. I'll just have to wind you up instead, Gerald. So, what were you saying before about your low self-esteem? You're a school governor, aren't you?
8: Yes, I am.
7: Didn't vote for you.
8: Oh, well, that's your prerogative.
7: I voted for that accountant who lives down on the Crescent. I mean, you need someone who knows about finance on the board of governors.
6: I suppose you do.
7: You're a writer, aren't you?
6: Yes.
7: I do a bit of writing.
6: Oh, yes?
7: Yeah. I've written about this society in the future where monkeys are in charge and the human beings are their slaves. Make a great film.
6: Yeah, but...
7: I know what you're going to say. How do you get actors to play monkeys? No problem. They did it for the PG Tips adverts, didn't they?
6: Yes. Hi, Sos. Bye now.
7: Now, don't you go pinching my idea. I know what you writers are like.
9: Why are we walking so fast?
6: How was school today?
9: Right.
6: Another hard day in the sandpit.
9: Is those gums, Daddy? I can't do them.
6: Oh, I'm sure you can.
9: We did some takeaways and I got them all wrong. And Alison Green got them all right. And she got a gold star.
6: Well, you got gold stars for reading and handwriting.
9: But I want them for sums as well.
6: Well, you can't be good at everything.
9: But I want to be. I want to be good at sums and writing and reading and drawing and skipping and swimming and hopscotch and catching and painting... and cartwheels, and handstands, and skipping.
6: You said skipping twice.
9: One was for skipping on my own, and the other was for skipping with a gang.
0: Kettle on, Sophie, for a nice cup of tea.
9: What's so nice about tea? I once had some, and it tasted like when you open your mouth in the shower.
6: Right then, we're off to the antenatal class. The door's on the latch, just close it behind you when you go.
0: I may be here when you get back. Just want to finish off that plastering.
6: All right.
9: How much longer is Mummy going to be?
6: Oh, just a couple of minutes.
9: Okay. 1, 2, 3, 4, 5...
6: I didn't mean 2 minutes exactly.
9: So why did you say it?
6: Sarah, I need your help. Your daughter's taken a literal pill. And if we're stopping off at Faye's on the way, we're going to be late.
10: I'll just be 2 ticks.
9: How long is 2 ticks?
0: Half a mo.
9: And what's a mo?
0: 2 shakes of a donkey's tail.
9: Oh, I remember that. Because we're doing clocks at school next week.
10: Okay, I'm ready.
0: That's a very interesting rucksack, young Sophie. What is it?
9: It's a pig. I've got my nightie and clothes in it, because I'm staying at my grandma's.
0: Have you got your toothbrush in there?
9: Yep.
0: Oh, would you mind giving me teeth a quick brush?
9: Put them back in, Len. When I'm older, will I have all my teeth taken out?
6: No, it's a hobby that died out in the late 1950s. Old people have got Richard and Judy now. Right, come on, let's go.
9: Bye, Len.
10: Bye.
9: Sorry.
11: Okay, let's do some relaxation exercises now. Have you all found a cushion or a beanbag?
6: Yes.
11: Move up, Phil.
6: There isn't much space. Being on the floor with all these pregnant ladies makes me feel like a seal in a walrus colony.
11: Right, I want you to imagine yourselves on a lovely golden beach. The sun is beating down and the waves are rolling in.
2: I'm on that lovely deserted beach in Sardinia. Mm. Where are you?
6: Baywatch.
7: Ow!
11: Now listen to the sound of the sea. The waves lapping on the sand, the breeze gentle on your face. Are there any other people there? Or is it deserted? You're lying on the beach, soaking up the rain.
2: Why are you turning over?
6: Well, I always do my back first.
11: Behave. Right. Change of location.
12: Oh, right.
11: You're lying on your bed and you're very close to term. You've just been to the Flicks. And I hope it wasn't to see Alien or Rosemary's Baby. The contractions have been coming irregularly for about 3 hours. Now they are regular. You feel a contraction coming. Now breathe through the pain. Dad's as well. Don't fight the pain. That way you'll tense up. Try and develop your own special way of dealing with it. For instance, Carolyn here is an amateur opera singer, aren't you?
13: Yes.
11: Did a very effective countess in La Nozze di Figaro last year, didn't you, Carolyn?
13: Yes.
11: Well, she intends to sing through her contraction. Her husband's a lyrical tenor, aren't you?
14: I am indeed.
11: And they hope to sing some light Italian stuff during the first stage of labour and leave the Wagner until the second stage.
6: And finish off with a blast of Peters and Nietzsche.
11: Right, Dad, it's your turn. You're in the hospital, and you've been the perfect partner through the first day. You've mopped her brow, you've massaged her back, you've switched the Vivaldi tape over. Now it's time to help her through the second stage. Right, ladies, the contraction is coming. Now breathe through it. Now, Dad, I don't want you to say push, push, like they do on the telly. The correct imperative should be open. Open. Go on.
15: Open. Open.
6: Open sesame. Never works when you're not pregnant. Why should it work now?
11: Phil. And mothers, I want you to visualise yourselves as something expelling an object. Revere the power of the uterus. It's a rocket launcher, a bazooka, a missile silo. Mr. Stevens, why aren't you wearing your empathy womb like the rest of the dads?
14: Yes, why not?
6: Well, I feel I can empathise with my wife just as well without it, thanks.
11: We usually find that happens with the younger dads, but not so often with the more mature ones.
6: Oh, pass me my empathy womb. Oh, look, I'm heavy with synthetic fibre. When it's born, I want it taken immediately to be incubated on a Dreylon sofa.
16: She told me she was having bad dreams about it.
6: Yeah, she's much too hard on herself. She's got to be the best at everything. Can't be seen to fail.
16: Look, I think we should have a talk with the teacher. I don't want her to get neurotic about it at this age.
6: Oh, lights are still on. Men must be still working. Oh, hi. See you there.
17: Hello, I've just come down for a cuppa. Nearly finished upstairs.
16: You certainly have put in a full day.
17: Have you got an aspirin? Because I'm feeling a bit giddy and achy. Must be going down with some matter.
16: Yeah, sure. Have you had something to eat?
17: No, I'm not awake.
16: God! Len!
6: Help me pull him onto his back.
16: Yeah.
6: Len! He stopped breathing.
16: Oh, no.
6: Okay, I'm getting him mouth to mouth. Here, take his teeth.
16: Oh.
18: You're all right now, Len. You'll be at the hospital in no time. Right, take him out, Ron. Did you resuscitate him, sir?
6: Yeah.
18: You did a tremendous job. Saved his life.
6: He's going to be all right now.
18: Looks like it. He was lucky that you were around. Well, thanks a lot.
6: Thank you.
18: Thanks.
16: Cuppa?
6: Yeah.
16: Cuddle?
6: Yeah.
16: Yeah.
17: I said, it's the only time I've been kissed on the mouth by a man. And when I see him again, I'm going to kiss him back.
19: Go on, give him a big tonguey. Oh.
20: In a buddy sort of way.
17: Come here. I bet you've never been kissed by someone with no teeth before. There's a lot more space for jiggling when you've got no teeth.
6: Yeah, talking of which, here are yours. We had to take them out.
17: Oh, ta. It's damned hard work biting your fingernails when you've only got gums. Ah, that's better. Phil, there's not words that I can say that can express my gratitude. You saved my life. That bonds us together for eternity.
6: Get away.
17: No, I mean it. And if you look on top of the cupboard, there's a little something for you.
6: Oh, what is it?
17: The bill for me work, and I prefer it in cash.
12: These are tons better, Phil.
6: Oh, I'm glad you think so.
12: Eddie thinks they're good too. We're definitely going to use them.
6: Good.
12: Yeah, I like the one about the mayor opening the swimming pool by dropping a dirty plaster in it. Brilliant. I also like the visual gag about the hair in the meal and you pan up to see the restaurants called Rapunzel's. Funny. But I didn't like the one about the heart attack.
6: Why not?
12: I didn't believe it, mate.
9: Is it then going to be all right?
13: Oh, yes, he should be fine after a few weeks' rest.
9: What is that funny round thing with feathers on, Daddy?
13: Ah, it's a dream catcher. I'm going to hang it in your window. It's what Native Americans use to catch bad dreams. You see, the good dreams, they know the way, so they can slip through. But the bad dreams get tangled in the web and zapped by the sunlight in the morning.
9: So all my bad dreams will get caught by that?
13: Oh, yes.
9: So dreams have wings, do they?
13: Well, it's a sort of an allegory, a fairy.
9: Do they or don't they, Daddy?
13: Sarah, can you come up? She's taking another literal pill.
21: In episode one of Any Bloke, Jim Sweeney played Phil, Caroline Quentin, Sarah, and Sarah Kesselman, Faye. Liam was played by Steve Steen, Gerald by Lloyd Peters, Sophie by Nadine Ballantyne, Len by Brian Glover, and the midwife by Kim Barry. Other parts were played by Jonathan Keeble, Ian Masters, Eva Stewart, Rachel Atkins, and Sarah Jane Holm. Any Bloke was written by Gary Brown and produced by Anne Jobson.
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0: Adapted for radio by Ray Cooney from the original novel by Richard Gordon, it stars Richard Briers as Simon Sparrow and Geoffrey Sumner as Sir Lancelot Spratt. 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
1: Now, you can stay up sweating pathology if you like and go to bed.
2: At 7 p.m.?
1: Look, I take the winning of tomorrow's rug a match seriously, Tony Boyle. I need my beauty sleep.
3: You should have gone to bed ages ago, then, shouldn't you?
1: Oh, highly comical. Well, good night, you two swats.
2: Poor old Taff, he takes his rugger so seriously.
3: Yeah, I'm far more worried about this pathology course we're starting tomorrow, you know. We've hardly had a look at a textbook since we finished in the anatomy rooms.
2: Relax, we'll have an hour of gentle swatting, and Fanny Spratt will be absolutely delighted with us tomorrow.
3: Well, I have a presentiment of impending disaster. I either have the wrong textbook or we're missing something important. Oh, Lord.
2: Oh, Lord.
3: What is it?
2: My microscope. I can't possibly arrive on the first day of pathology without that.
3: But of course you can. Microscope. Hey, you've got one, though, haven't you?
2: No, I haven't.
3: Well, how come? Well, I needed some cash the term before last and hocked it with a pawnbroker's around the corner.
2: Oh, you nitwit. If you haven't got a microscope, Sprattle probably ye gods.
3: What's up?
2: I've just remembered. Mine's in the pawn shop, too.
3: Oh.
2: How much do you owe on yours?
3: About a fiver with interest.
2: Yeah, me too. Hey, now, where the devil can we raise a tenner before tomorrow morning?
4: Taffy.
5: Taffy?
1: What's up? Is it a try? Did I score?
2: Oh.
1: Well, what the devil are you two doing in here?
3: Taff. Beautiful Taff.
1: What do you want?
3: That's very kind of you, old man. A fiver apiece.
1: Oh, very funny. Good night.
2: No, Taffy, you must have 10 quid somewhere.
1: Hello, don't talk. Where'd I be hard pushed to find 10 bob?
3: We've got to get our microscopes out of Hawks first thing in the morning. Sprattle'll kill us all.
1: I don't care if he...
3: Oh, hell's bells.
1: Mine's in the pawn shop, too.
2: You Welsh twit.
3: That's 15 quid we need. Who do we know? Lend us 15 quid.
2: We don't even know anybody. We've got 15 quid. There's only one thing for it. We'll have to try a stint of dishwashing.
3: Dishwashing?
2: Yes, the big hotels and restaurants in London pay comparatively well.
1: Well, you don't mean now, do you, tonight?
2: Well, of course, we'll nip up the West End and see what's doing.
1: Yeah, but I'm in bed.
2: Look, as you are, in those striped pyjamas, they'll think you're the baker.
1: Oh, all right, then.
2: Are you game, Simon?
3: I suppose so. There ought to be some easier way, though. You don't think body snatching is still a worthwhile profession? Do you?
6: You're what, you say?
2: A medical student, old son. A slight case of insolvency has been diagnosed, you see, and the remedy, we feel, is a spot of Royal Dalton Dobying.
6: Okay. Come again.
3: We're here to wash the dishes.
6: Sorry, me old John, nothing doing.
1: Well, what do you mean?
6: We've got enough dishwashers to see us through the night, thanks.
2: Look, if you don't mind, old chap, I think we'll see your governor.
6: Governor?
2: Yes, the maître d'hôtel, le manager, le premier chef.
3: Le gaffer?
6: The kitchen porter hires and fires the scullery staff.
3: We'll see him.
6: You're looking at him.
3: Oh, Mr. Porter, what shall I do?
1: Oh, don't burst into song for heaven's sake.
3: We need the money very badly.
6: Well, I'd help you if I could, but I can't. Look, dishwashers, none required.
2: Yes, we can see that old lad, dishwashers, none... Hey, wait, what does that say underneath?
6: Required immediately, one extra waiter for evening work.
2: Waiter. What a strange coincidence.
6: Coincidence?
2: You're looking for an extra waiter for evening work?
6: Yes.
2: Well, there he is, Simon Oliver Sparrow.
3: What are you talking about?
2: Now, Simon, I mean, don't be foolish. I know you're almost a doctor, but don't forget how you started off in life. How your parents wanted you to be a waiter. They did, sent you to the LCC Cordon Bleu Cookery College. He was the finest apprentice waiter in the school.
6: Was he?
3: Was he?
6: Was I?
3: Yeah. Now, wait a minute.
2: Monsieur, how much do you pay your waiters?
6: Oh, I wouldn't know about that. I just deal with the scullery staff. The head waiter is the man you want to see.
3: Oh, no, he isn't.
2: Good idea. Would you be good enough to tell him we're here?
6: All right. Wait a minute.
3: But you must be rather bent.
2: Easy as falling off a log.
3: Hey, why the blazes didn't you volunteer yourself?
2: Oh, now, don't be ridiculous.
3: Well, why not?
2: Well, I mean, a man of my appearance. Could anyone mistake me for a waiter?
6: Here we are.
1: I'm the head waiter, Monsieur Charles.
2: Ah, this is Monsieur Simon.
1: Mm-hmm. You're very young, no?
3: Yes, oui.
6: I'll leave you then, Monsieur Charles.
1: Oui, merci. So you are the waiter?
3: No, not exactly. We're medical students.
1: Students?
3: Oui, yes.
2: But Monsieur Sparrow here is Trey Bon at the old waiting.
1: Mm-hmm. Where?
3: Where what?
1: Where have you been employed as a waiter?
3: Oh, where?
1: Oui.
3: Do you know Crewe?
1: Crewe? No.
3: Bon, I've waited at Crewe.
2: Yes. Haven't we all, old son?
3: Well, Crewe's up north, you see, the north of England.
1: North of England?
3: Yeah, my family come from Bradford, which isn't really far away, as the crow flies, that is.
1: Where in Crewe were you employed?
3: Where in Crewe? Yes, it's not far from Bradford. By train, it's further, of course.
1: I am not interested. But where in Crewe were you employed as a waiter?
3: Well, it was a pretty smart doss house.
2: The main thing is, he ended up at the Regency Hotel Manchester.
5: Ah, très bien. I knew the head waiter there.
3: You would. Yeah. I mean, well, he couldn't possibly remember me. He'd never remember me. I was sacked after 24 hours.
6: Yeah. Oh, where was that?
5: Oh, he was framed.
3: Look, this is dark. I don't think I'm what you're looking for.
6: No, don't be hasty, young man.
2: No, don't be so hasty.
6: You have a saying, beggars cannot be choosers, huh?
3: Yes, we do. That's why I came to know Benskin here.
6: Yeah. Well, that is my position. I need a waiter. Do you need the job?
3: Well, if you put it like that,
2: he does.
6: Very well. You start tonight, oui?
2: He's got to.
1: There is just one thing, Boyle.
5: Yeah, what is that?
1: Well, the wages.
6: Monsieur Sparrow, your friends look after your interests.
3: Yes, don't they?
6: £16 a week.
2: We'll settle for 15.
6: Plus tips, naturally.
2: Oh, there is another thing. You do pay in advance, don't you?
6: In advance? No.
2: Well, could you make an exception in his case?
6: It is not usual.
2: Look, you see, to tell you the truth, old son, it's very unfortunate. Young Sparrow here is in a spot of domestic trouble with a nurse, you see. I mean, he's doing the right thing, of course. I mean, they're getting married on Monday. But they do need 15 quid for a special license and a carry cot and that sort of thing.
3: I should jolly well thump you right between the eyes, Ben.
2: You ungrateful swine, I've saved our bacon.
3: You have. It's me who's got to go back there and wait at table until 1 a.m.
1: Well, you might like it so much you'll sign on permanently.
2: Don't forget to collect your 15 quid when you finish tonight. I thought I did very well to talk him into paying you in advance.
3: But the head waiter isn't all that stupid, you know. What he said was that if I proved to be satisfactory tonight, then he'd pay me a week in advance.
2: Oh, you'll prove satisfactory. Come on, Taff, let's get to bed. Very busy day tomorrow.
3: Just a minute.
2: Yes, old love?
3: I think you've forgotten a couple of tiny details.
2: Have I?
3: Yeah, firstly, you told Monsieur Charles that I had a waiter's tailsuit.
2: Well, I had to, didn't I? I mean, any waiter worth his salt would have his own tailsuit.
3: I don't possess a tailsuit.
2: Oh, you do quibble, don't you? You're going to borrow mine.
3: Am I?
2: Of course.
3: What about the fact that I'm 3 inches shorter than you are and a stone and a half lighter?
2: God, but, well, look, we didn't tell him you were the smartest waiter in the business, did we?
1: Anyway, you can always do a surgery job on it.
2: Yes, a simple leg amputation should suffice.
3: On me or the trousers?
2: Either. Get my tails, will you, Taff? They're in the laundry basket, I think.
1: All right, old.
3: But there is one other point.
2: Oh, you do go on, don't you?
3: I know absolutely nothing about waiting at table.
2: Oh, nonsense. There's nothing to it. Anyone can dish up a bit of fish.
3: Oh, can they? Well, I've had no experience at fish fleeing whatsoever.
2: Oh, look, you just have to hang around looking haughty while they take a gander at the menu. Serve from the left, clear away from the right. Red wines with meat and game, white wines with fish and poultry. Ladies first at all times.
7: Tony, is this your tail suit?
2: That's it.
3: I can't wear that.
2: Oh, why not?
3: Looks like a concertina.
2: It'll press up.
3: It's filthy. Look at it.
2: But of course, they're only stains. When they'll come out, won't they, Taff?
1: Oh, sure. I'll get a bottle of ether from the cupboard.
2: Yeah. And I'll plug the iron in. While it's hotting up, try the suit on, Simon. We'll see what's got to be done. Come on, get your own trousers off.
3: It's all right. I've got to be back there by 9 o'clock, you know.
2: It won't take a second. Come on, here's the trousers. That's it. Slip them on.
3: There's room for two of us in here.
1: Well, here's the ether.
2: Good lad, Taff. Now, have a go at getting the grease marks out of the waistcoat, will you?
3: Yeah, hang on a sec. That's a white waistcoat.
2: Yes.
3: But don't these fellows have black ones?
2: So they do. Well done, Simon. Very observant, Taffy.
1: Aye.
2: You can leave the stains. There's a bottle of black ink in the desk and an old toothbrush in the bathroom. Go on, get cracking and dye it. And you better do the same to the white tie as well. Now, let's have a look at these trousers, Simon. Mm-hmm. Yeah, I think there's about a foot too much on the waist. Only a foot. Look, I think a safety pin at the back should fix that. There we are. It'll also save you wearing braces.
3: Yeah. All right, now what about the length?
2: All right, don't flap, don't... Where's the scissors?
1: Here you are.
2: Have you found the ink, Taff?
6: Well, there's only medium blue here.
2: Oh, well, that'll do. Dark in these places anyway. Hold still, Simon. I'll just cut the trouser length. There we are. There we are. That's for you.
3: You keep it. Wear it in memory of me, will you?
2: Come on, other leg. There we are. Now, let's have a look at you. Oh, lovely. Absolutely lovely. Well, come on, stand up straight.
3: I am standing up straight. You nitwit, you cut one leg 2 inches shorter than the other.
2: Yeah, so, well, that doesn't matter, does it? Couple of inches, what's that?
3: Well, that coming from someone who hopes to become a surgeon should fill us all with confidence.
2: Must admit, sleeves are a little bit long.
3: Oh, I wouldn't say that's 6 inches at all.
2: Think I'll just take a little...
3: You put those flipping scissors down.
2: You've got to have some white cuff showing.
3: I'll turn the sleeves up.
2: There's one treat in store for you anyway, Simon.
3: What's that?
2: My dress shirt. I sent it to the laundry, haven't worn it since. Starched as well, in this drawer somewhere.
3: Hey, let's have a look at that waistcoat, Taffy.
1: Well, nearly finished. One more splodge of ink.
2: There. That's not bad, is it?
3: Marvellous. The fact that I have to wear a blotting paper vest is neither here nor there.
1: You are ungrateful.
2: Here's the shirt, Simon, and a stiff white wing collar.
3: I must have been crazy.
2: Get the shirt on while I have a look for studs and cufflinks.
3: 15 quid a week for making a complete Charlie of myself. I'm only loaning you this fiver each, you know.
2: Fine, I'm not charging you much for the hire of the tails. And you're going to be back late tonight, so don't disturb Taff and me, because we'll be in bed fast asleep.
8: Ah, Monsieur Sparrow, you are 5 minutes late.
3: I must tell you, Sergeant.
8: Mm-hmm. Remember, Monsieur Sparrow, liberty, fraternity, punctuality.
3: Ah, yes.
8: Yes, now let me have a look at you. In the light, please. Ah! You seem to be a completely different shape from what I remember.
3: Yes, well, it's not me, actually. It's my tail. I'm a tail suit. I do look a bit of a mess, don't I?
8: Does it belong to you?
3: Oh, yes, sir.
8: I find that very difficult to believe.
3: I find it pretty difficult to wear.
8: But the legs... They're not the same length, are they?
3: No. But it belonged to my father, you see.
8: Your father?
3: Yes.
8: Oh, I'm very sorry.
3: Well, it was handed down, you know. That's why I've worn it all these years. It's sentimental. I should have got rid of it ages ago.
8: Oui, you should.
3: Yes, I do apologize.
8: Well, you will have to do something about it, but not until tomorrow. We are very busy tonight. Now, you are in charge of table number 5.
3: Number 5?
8: Yeah, by the window.
3: By the window. Very handy.
8: The patrons are having a drink at the bar. There are 4 of them. They are booked for 9 o'clock. Now here they are coming through now. When I've showed them to their table, you can take their order. And they'll wait here. And stand in the shadow, will you, Mr. Sparrow?
3: I feel quite ill. That swine, Penskin. Serve from the left, clear from the right. Red wine with meat and white wine with the fish. Or was it white wine with red meat and red wine with... This colour's killing me. I think I've fractured my Adam's apple. I hope that safety pin holds in the back of my trousers. Why is that head waiter waving at me? Better wave back, I suppose. Oh, I think he wants me over at the table. I wonder what the customs will be like. Oh, they're all right. Middle-aged.
8: Quickly, quickly, eat.
3: Yeah, sorry, sir. I didn't realize you were waving at me.
8: Now take their orders. I shall leave you.
3: Right, sir. Good evening, everybody. Madame, a menu for you.
9: Thank you.
3: One for you, madame.
9: Thank you.
3: One for you, sir. Lord Fanny. I mean Sir Lancelot.
10: What the hell are you doing here?
3: Waiting.
10: Yeah, what the devil for?
3: Oh, waiting at tables, Lancelot.
10: Waiting at tables? Supposed to be a medical student, aren't you?
3: Yes, sir.
10: Well, then what's the meaning of this? You look like a nightmare edition of Jeeves.
11: Lancelot.
10: Yes, my dear.
11: Is the waiter a friend of yours?
10: Yeah, certainly not. He's a wretched student from the hospital.
11: Is he?
10: Yeah, you met him before, Audrey. Sparrow, Simon Oliver Sparrow, S.O.S. And by George, you should have sent for me tonight, Sparrow.
11: Sparrow? You're not Sparrow, are you?
3: I'm afraid I am, Lady Spat, yes.
11: Good heavens, I didn't recognize you.
3: No, it's a suit.
10: A suit, Sparrow, is jacket and trousers in the same cloth and the same style and designed for one and the same person. The garment you're wearing doesn't fall into any one of these categories.
3: No, sir, well, I borrowed it, sir. You
10: borrowed it? Who from? The Hunchback of Notre Dame?
11: Sparrow, allow Sir Lancelot to introduce our guests.
10: I'm not introducing any friends of mine to this circus freak.
11: Behave yourself, Fanny. Hermione, this is Simon Sparrow. He's starting his 6th year at Swithin's. Ooh. Sparrow, may I introduce Lord and Lady Westhouse?
3: I'm frightfully...
10: You certainly are.
3: Delighted to meet you.
12: How do you do, young man?
13: Pleased to know you, Mr. Sparrow.
11: Lord Westhouse is on our board of governors at the hospital, Sparrow.
3: Is he really?
11: Shall we order, Sparrow?
3: Yes, please, Lady Fanny. Lady Spratt.
11: Hermione, will you have a starter?
13: Oh, thank you. What would you say to the white bait waiter?
3: Nothing, milady. white bait. They're the little ones, aren't they? So I always feel so terribly sorry for them all in the heat.
10: Can't they put you on another table, Sparrow?
11: Now, calm down, darling. You don't want to get Sparrow into trouble. Is this your first time here, Sparrow?
3: Yes, milady.
11: Don't worry.
3: Thanks very much, Lady Spratt. I'll do my best. And I'll try not to get Lady Westhouse into trouble. I mean, get her in order. Next one.
10: All right, Sparrow, we'll have 4 white bait to start with.
3: 4 white bait? That doesn't seem much.
10: Oh, good.
11: He means 4 plates full, Sparrow.
3: Oh, yes, of course, yes, 4 white bait. Anybody got a pencil?
10: Ugh. There you are, Sparrow.
3: Thanks, sir.
10: Have you got a writing pad? Are you going to write the order on your dickie?
3: I've got paper, thank you, sir. Four white baits.
10: Plates full.
11: We'll decide on a main course while you're getting that. Thank you, Sparrow.
3: Yes, Lizzie.
10: You've got the wine list there, Sparrow.
3: Yes, sir. Shall I order the white bait first?
10: No, I've got a feeling that alcohol is going to be a priority tonight.
3: But here's the wine list, sir.
10: Yeah. Funny. Yeah, what was the smell?
3: Smell, sir?
10: You. Come closer, Sparrow. Good God, it's you, boy.
3: Me, sir?
10: There, you lift to high heaven. It's your waistcoat. It's ink.
3: Oh, yes, sir.
10: Why does your waistcoat stink of ink, Sparrow?
3: Well, it's a white one, sir, dyed medium blue.
10: I must be dreaming.
11: Order the wine, will you, darling?
10: Yes, yes, yes, I will. Damn young fool, ruining my evening.
11: He's not doing anything.
10: Not doing anything. I have an evening out once in 6 months. I find this sartorial maniac waiting at my table, and you say he's not doing anything. I suppose his shoes are plimsolls done over with black boot polish, are they, Sparrow?
3: Well, as a matter of fact...
10: Oh, no. Take your wine list away. We'll have some sort of claret.
3: Claret? Is that red or white wines, do you know?
10: Oh, for heaven's sake. Send the head waiter over here, will you?
11: Behave yourself, Lutz.
10: Well, with a name like Sparrow, you could only have a bird brain.
11: You're behaving very badly. I do apologize, Hermione.
13: What for, Audrey?
11: Lancelot. He's been working terribly hard lately. Losing his sleep always makes him irritable.
10: I am not irritable. I'm the most equable of men, aren't I, Sparrow?
3: Well, you do sometimes get slightly irritable.
10: Shut up, you miserable!
12: That was delicious. Roast beef of England. You can't better that.
10: Well, hurry up with that sweet trolley, Sparrow. Sparrow, is that 5 o'clock shadow under your chin?
3: Where, sir? Oh, no, sir. Oh, that must be the ink from the bow tie rubbing off, sir. I'll get the sweet trolley.
10: To think that in a year's time, that nincompoop will be let loose on the general public.
11: He's a very nice boy.
10: He's a nincompoop. He's always in trouble, always making a hash of things.
11: Oh, you were the same when you were a student.
10: Nonsense. I studied. I didn't go around messing up other people's lives, wearing an inky waistcoat and 1.5 trouser legs.
11: Anyway, my sweet, you mustn't forget that you once behaved like Sparrow, and I admire him as much as I did you. Studying all day and then working at night to make ends meet.
10: Well, I'm sure I never caused as much chaos as Sparrow did.
11: He hasn't caused any chaos.
3: I'm most frightfully sorry.
9: Glad you not look where you are going.
3: I thought I was. Can I help pick your
9: tray up? No, thank you. Serve your table with sweet.
3: I'm terribly sorry. I'll help you mop up the soup, shall I?
9: No, don't touch me.
3: Oh, Lord. Here we are then, Sir Lancelot. Quite a choice of puddings.
11: What do you fancy, Hermione?
13: Oh, just a little of something.
3: Little of what you fancy, eh?
10: Shut up.
13: I'll try a little of that on the lower shelf, please.
3: Where?
13: Down there at the back, next to the crème caramel.
3: Oh, yes, that sort of a trifle thing. I'll just bend down. Oh, Lord.
10: What's the matter?
3: My safety pin's busted.
10: Well, what do you mean?
3: He was holding my trousers up.
10: Well, a safety pin? Why?
3: They were about a foot too large in the waist.
10: Why aren't you wearing any damn braces?
3: I'm sorry, sir. I haven't got a safety pin, have you, Lady Spat?
11: I don't think so. I'll have a look. Hermione, have you anything?
13: I'm afraid not.
14: Anything the matter, madame, monsieur?
3: No, everything's fine, thank you.
10: Yes, marvelous.
14: Serve sweet, monsieur Sparrow. Vite. Not with one hand.
3: No, I think I can manage with one hand.
14: Imbecile, two hands. Let go of your trousers.
3: I dare.
14: Let go of...
11: Please don't shout, monsieur. People are looking at us.
14: A thousand pardons, milady.
11: Serve sweet.
14: What has happened to your shirt?
3: It's burst.
10: Well, do something about it, Sparrow. Don't just stand there showing us a broad strip of inky, pinky chest.
3: It's a bit difficult, sir. I can't let go of my trousers, you see.
14: Mon Dieu, give the plate of trifle to me.
3: Hang on a second. Don't grab it. Look out! Where's the plate of trifle gone?
10: Down Lady Westhouse's front, you twit!
3: Has it gone right the way down?
10: Keep your distance, Sparrow!
12: We're causing a bit of a scene, you know.
3: Is there anything I can do?
10: God, you've done enough already, haven't you?
13: Oh, it's slipping down.
3: Take this spoon, my lady. It's got a very long handle.
11: Let's go to the ladies and sort you out, Manny.
13: I'll wait till we get home, I think.
14: Monsieur Sparrow.
3: Perhaps my lady could get rid of it if she just jumped up and down.
10: Sarah!
14: Monsieur Sparrow!
11: It was an accident.
10: There's only one accident around here, and he's standing there clutching his trousers.
13: Oh, it is slipping down.
3: Please, my lady, do take the spoon. It's got a very long handle.
14: Monsieur Sparrow! You will leave immediately, please.
3: Leave?
14: Well, you are fired.
3: What about my wages?
14: You will receive a salary for one half evening's work. Come with me to the cashier. Vite, vite. I'm terribly sorry, Sir Lancelot. Vite, Monsieur Sparrow.
3: But they haven't had their puddings.
14: They have had quite enough from you for one evening. Come along.
11: Lancelot, how could you?
10: What?
11: That was all your fault.
10: My fault, sir?
11: Yes, you're always causing a disturbance.
10: Oh, great.
12: I think perhaps we ought to go.
13: Oh, so do I, dear. Thank you both for a lovely evening.
10: Ye gods, I'll murder Sparrow tomorrow.
14: You are going, Sir Lancelot?
10: Yes.
14: A thousand pardons. Let the dreadful boys. Not one of your students, I trust, Sir Lancelot.
10: Sir, no, certainly not. Nothing to do with me, no.
14: Not a very nice young man. Apparently he's got some domestic trouble with a nurse.
10: What? Trouble with a nurse?
14: Yes, he needs a special license and a carry cot.
10: A carry cot?
11: Oh, the poor boy.
10: Oh, silly young fool.
11: How much did you pay him for tonight's work?
14: 27 shillings and sixpence.
13: I'm sorry to be a nuisance, but do you think we could leave now? I'm getting awfully soggy.
3: I'll get it.
1: Oh, I don't know what my rugger will be like this afternoon. No flaming sleep.
2: I'm more worried about no flaming microscope.
3: Sir Lancelot.
10: Morning, Sparrow. May I come in?
3: Yes, of course.
10: Yeah. Morning, morning, Benskin. Heavens. Oh,
2: good morning, sir.
3: Yeah. Would you like a cup of coffee, sir?
10: No, thanks. I can't stay. I'm on my way to the hospital. There's no doubt you are.
3: Yes, sir. First day of pathology. Wacko.
10: Yes. Sparrow, may I speak freely in front of Benskin and Evans?
3: Freely? Of course, sir.
10: I mean, they know the reason why you need money.
3: Money? Reason?
14: Oh, yes, sir. We know, sir.
10: Won't say much. I don't want to lecture you. No doubt you have dreadful regrets about it, but, well, there we are. Hmm.
3: Oh, yes, I've forgotten all about it, you see, sir, and then I was suddenly reminded.
10: Well, I can imagine.
3: I mean, you don't think at the time, do you, sir?
10: Does you?
3: No.
10: I find your attitude rather callous, Sparrow.
3: Well, if one needs the money, sir, they pay you a fiver, you see.
10: What? They pay you?
3: Yes, sir.
2: Well, Sparrow isn't the only one, sir. I mean, most of the other students do it.
10: Do they?
3: Oh, yes, sir, when they're pushed.
10: Pushed?
15: Well, as a matter of fact, Sir Benskin and I have landed in the same predicament.
10: What?
2: I'm afraid so, sir, yes.
10: You mean you need money for the same reason as Sparrow?
2: Well, yes, sir.
10: Oh, God, it must be an epidemic. Well, the whole thing will have to come in front of the dean. In the meantime, here's... if the three of you are getting married...
15: Married?
10: Yes, you better take £50, those who let it help. Yeah, heaven knows what Matron will say when she finds out three of her nurses, eh? Oh.
3: Excuse me, sir. Mm. You wouldn't mind starting at the very beginning, would you?
10: I have no wish to get any more involved, Sparrow. My wife kept me awake half the night discussing it. There we are. £10 £5 notes.
3: £10 £5 notes?
10: And it's not a loan, gentlemen. It's a gift.
3: A gift?
10: Now, I don't want to hear any more about it, but don't think I'm condoning such behavior. I'm disgusted. I'm outraged. And why the hell weren't you more careful? Yeah.
2: Well, we will be next time, sir.
10: Next time? I'll see you three at pathology.
3: Do you think he thinks what I think he thinks?
2: I'm sure he does. Hey, let's go and get our microscope before he changes his mind.
1: Yeah, but he's bound to find out the truth sooner or later.
3: Who cares? He said it was a gift. Yeah. He can't go back on that. I've always known that deep down he was a kind, generous, sweet person.
1: Yeah, but we only need 15 quid. What do you think we ought to do with the rest of it?
3: Well, there's a little restaurant I know where I'm very well in with a head waiter. Yeah. Book a table for tonight and go mad.
15: Champagne, caviar, finger bowls, the lot.

0: In that episode of Doctor in the House, written by Ray Cooney, the parts were played as follows. Simon Sparrow, Richard Bryars, Sir Lancelot Spratt, Geoffrey Sumner, Tony Benskin, Ray Cooney, Taffy Evans, Edward Cast, Lady Spratt, Joan Young, Waiter, David Jason, Lady Westhouse, Frida Dowie, Porter and Lord Westhouse, Brian Haynes. Doctor in the House was adapted from the original novel by Richard Gordon and produced by David Hatch.
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2: Ladies and gentlemen, we present The Navy Lark, written by Laurie Wyman and George Evans, and starring Stephen Murray, John Pertwee, and Leslie Phillips. The French have a wonderful way with words. For instance, take ooh la la. Well, everybody understands a bit of ooh la la, except my wife.
3: He's right, you know, Chief.
2: Is it?
3: Yeah, take the French word avoir du point.
2: Mm-hmm.
3: Now, my comic gave the derivation of that particular word last week. It's all broken down.
2: Like yourself?
3: Yeah, no. No, I mean, the word avoir du point, translated into bits, is av, meaning to have. Well, the French dropped the H. Avoir, meaning to see, and du, meaning all that damp stuff on the grass, and point, meaning terribly, terribly small garden peas.
4: Oh, I see, sir. In that case, avoir du point means I know that you've disgraced yourself in my garden because the grass is all wet.
2: Now, as you might have gathered with all this interest in foreign languages, HMS Troutbridge is due to make a courtesy visit to France, although up to now, the crew don't know it. However, one cunning, disreputable, fuzz-faced old member of the Pertwee family does. Uncle Ebenezer.
5: Nancy! Nancy, you old fool! Where are you, you bristle-mushed old twit?
6: Watch it, Johnsy boy.
5: Watch it, Nancy.
6: Here, when you come in through that door, did you see any froggies lurking about outside?
5: Froggies?
6: Yeah, French froggies.
5: Stun me. Don't tell me they're sending a trade mission over to inquire if your emporium has got to join the common market.
6: No, not likely. Yeah. Mad Pierre is sending a mission over, all right, but it's to play football with the head in the high street.
5: Mad Pierre?
6: Yeah.
5: Blimey, you haven't been potty enough to get on the wrong side of him.
6: Well, it's purely a slight financial misunderstanding.
5: Yeah, you never paid him for the last lot of smuggled booze, I suppose.
6: Well, you could put it like that. On the other hand, there's no other way of putting it.
5: What's it? Good morning.
6: Yeah, come back here. You're in it too, you know.
5: Hey, how did that happen?
6: Well, when we was chatting,
5: yeah?
6: I sort of accidentally let it slip that you was my partner.
5: Hey?
6: Yeah, that I was waiting for you to cough up your share before I could pay him.
5: You disgusting unwashed heap of old clothes. What do you want to tell him a thing like that for?
6: Don't panic, Johnsy. Because I've got it all sorted out.
5: Yeah?
6: I've put the bite on your posh cousin Peregrine in the Ministry of Defence and arranged for Troutbridge, Admiral Fafont Bittux and his personal motor yacht to go over to Dieppe for a week. Once you're over there, I've arranged with Mad Pierre for you to deliver 3 shiploads of booze across the channel from Dieppe to New Haven, free of charge.
5: Charming. How do I get it across?
6: What do you think the Admiral's personal motor yacht's there for?
5: Of course! Of course, the Admiral won't notice a little thing like that's missing, will he?
6: Of course not. You'll be doing one shipload a night, so it'll be dark, won't it?
5: It's still possible that he may notice as he staggers out of his estaminet and steps 22 foot down into the water onto where the deck of his boat ought to be.
6: No, he won't, Johnsy, because he'll be having a kip in Mad Pierre's calf, where you've slipped him a Mickey Finn.
5: Oh, have I?
6: Yeah.
5: But what happens if Commander Murray and Mr. Phillips are with him?
6: Expense no object. Bung him a Mickey Finn each as well.
3: Cheers, Commander Murray, or as the locals say, bon chance.
7: Oh, there he is up, Mr. Phillips.
3: No, it's jolly nice of the chief to stand us these drinks every night. I don't know how he can afford it.
7: It's probably come to some arrangement with the owner of this estaminet.
3: Arrangement?
7: Yes. The only thing that baffles me is what's missing from Troutbridge that we haven't noticed that he's flogged to Mad Pierre to pay for all this food.
3: Of course, the Pertwee family motto is see it, whip it, flog it, forget it.
7: Yes, quite.
3: Or alternatively, now you see it, now you don't, and never will again.
7: Very puzzling. The wardroom silver hasn't gone?
3: No.
7: The gilt frame round the picture of the late Admiral Troutbridge in my cabin hasn't gone?
3: No.
7: All my civilian clothes haven't gone? Even the alcohol in the compass is still there.
3: Yeah, I say, we have been tied up for 3 days, so the ship hasn't moved. You don't think he's stolen our propellers for scrap metal?
7: Hardly. But to be on the safe side, I'll send the diver down in the morning.
3: Oh, well, let's enjoy his hospitality while we can. Incidentally, sir, have you noticed how jolly relaxing the air is over here? I've never slept so well.
7: Now you come to mention it, neither have I. I miss Rita, of course.
3: Oh, yes.
7: Just to think that round about now, those delicate little hands of hers will be grasping a shovel. And mucking out, bouncing Betty's stables. I wish I could be with her.
3: Now, steady, sir, steady. And this is no time to break down, sir. Mustn't be a crybaby in front of foreigners.
7: No, I'll be all right. It's just that I'm such a sentimental fool at times.
3: Chap can't help a chap's nature. Look on the bright side, sir. Only 3 more stable mucking out days and you'll be home.
7: Mm. You're right. Good man. You know, talking about the air being relaxing over here, I got so tired every night, I haven't even remembered leaving here and going back to the ship.
3: Now, it's funny that, neither have I. But every morning I wake up in my cabin bunk with Mr. Bruin.
7: Mm?
3: Mr. Bruin. My teddy. But I do keep having these terrible nightmares. I think I'm fighting Captain Povey to the death because I'm in love with his wife, Ramona.
7: Now, that's what I really call a nightmare.
3: Snag is, when I wake up, I find I've been punching the living sawdust out of Mr. Bruin. It takes me hours to sew him up again.
8: Oh, you get out of the way, Pertwee, whatever your name is. I've got a thirst like a blasted parched penguin.
9: Right, I'll see to it at once, sir. If you care to join Commander Murray and Mr. Phillips as usual. 3 specialities of the Maison coming up.
8: About blasted time, too. Well, get a move on or I'll drink somebody else's.
9: Garcon! Who is the Vance Potipier? Don't worry, he's at the bar. Hello, Horn Sawyerbean, their chair. As you can see, our 3 narwhals are in again.
10: Ah, bon. Here are the 3 specials.
9: You?
10: Wish them bonne nuit for me, huh?
9: Oh, yes, merci, very much. And tell your froggy stretcher bearers to stand by. It shouldn't take long.
10: I still say you are overdoing it. 3 trips wipes out the debt, huh? There is no need to make a 4th tonight.
9: Oh, yes, there is. This load of smuggle is Pertwee's personal perks.
10: Don't you forget my cut, or else...
9: I know. Or else Pertwee's head will be in a semi-final replay. Yeah, well, excuse me, monsieur.
11: Excuse me. Pardon me, mademoiselle.
12: Monsieur!
9: With or without apple sauce?
11: Good evening, officers and gents all assembled. The drinks are on the house, as usual, sir.
10: At last.
11: My pleasure, I'm sure, sir. Give me a shout if you want secondsies.
8: I say, have you idiots noticed how relaxing the air is over here? One drink and I go out like a light.
7: Yes, funny you should say that, sir. We were just saying, we don't even remember leaving here at night.
3: You're absolutely right. I've noticed that when I wake up in my cabin, even Mr. Bruin's still got his eyes shut. And he never oversleeps, as a rule.
8: You're lucky. At least you wake up in your cabin. I'm supposed to be sleeping on the yacht. Every morning I wake up on Troutbridge. Monday night I seem to have slept in your boiler room. Tuesday night it was a chain locker. Last night... And I prefer to forget where I slept last night. My word, I didn't half bang my head on the wash basin when I woke up. Anyway, cut the cackle, I'm thirsty. Here's mud in your forecastle.
7: Yeah, absent friends.
3: Yes, including Mr. Bruin.
8: Well, good night.
3: Blimey, that was quick. Christopher Robin didn't even have time to kneel down at the foot of the table.
7: Matter of fact, it's almost pity buys.
3: Oh, come on, chaps. The party's only just
7: beginning.
3: Oh, dear.
7: Oh, I'm sure.

0: Stop it, stop it.
1: Henry Purvis.
0: What, what? Not guilty, my lad. Oh, put the light on. Oh, it's you, Ramona, my love. Good morning.
1: It is not morning. It is the middle of the night. It's 10:30.
0: Oh. Then why did you wake me up?
1: Because you were smiling in your sleep. And I'm not having you enjoying yourself behind my back.
0: Oh, but I wasn't, Rachel. I mean...
1: Just as I thought. That settles it. Out of bed this instant. You can stand by the window and count the empty milk bottles on the doorsteps until your bald head goes back to its normal color.
0: But it is its normal color.
1: Don't you snap at me. It's a bright pink. And for your information, that's a dead giveaway.
0: Oh, very well, my love. 1, 2, 3.5 pints. 4.5, 5.5, 6.5 for the cream bottle. Or is it the other? Okay, I'll not have to start again. 1, 2, 3.5 pints.
1: Cease counting while I answer my Ramona Purvis telephone. Ramona Purvis residence. Ramona Purvis speaking from our boudoir. Who wishes to converse?
2: Hello, Missy. This is intelligence speaking. Is Captain Toby there?
1: He had better be.
2: Not the old man. Well, Commander Bracewell would like to work with him.
1: That is completely out of the question. He is far too busy standing at the window counting milk bottles.
2: Is he? That's funny. He's got the same hobby I have. And they say I'm potty. Well, I'm sorry to interrupt him, but this is urgent.
1: No, very well. Just at once. Tell Commander Bracewell to be brief.
2: Come.
1: Henry, permission to speak and hark at my Ramona paid for telephone.
0: Oh, thank you, my love. Captain Purvis speaking.
3: Bracewell of intelligence, hello, man. Oh. My word, you could be really in it this time. What? Plus, you've got a little nest egg put by because your pension's as good as God.
0: What?
3: I like. Bags of panic. Wouldn't be in your shoes for all the takeaway Chinese food in England.
0: Commander Bracewell, will you please tell me what's wrong? What's happened?
3: Well, we're not quite sure, but you're the one responsible for Troutbridge towing Admiral Pomfret's motor yacht over to Dieppe. Had some toffee-nosed chap from Customs and Excise on the blow.

0: themselves in exile on the blower, and they've seen the Admiral's yacht sneaking into New Haven and back to Dieppe again for the last 3 nights. They're suspected of smuggling.
1: Smuggling? Admiral for Font Bittux? That's impossible.
0: Want to bet? They're keeping a special watch out for it tonight. If it has been smuggling, your court-martial should be rather fun. Sleep well. Toodle-bye.
1: No. Commander Bracewell, wait. Hello. There you are. I perceive a McTavish. That'll put a smile on your Scottish bush. New Haven, straight ahead.
2: I dinna like it. I tell you, Chief, as sure as the sun never sets on the Laird Sporran, I can sense the gloom and darkness in the air all about us. And I can tell you, by the chieftain's claymore, we're going to get necked. The necked.
1: What exhilarating company you are, McTavish.
2: Smuggling for 3 nights was risky enough, but mark my words. By being greedy and making this fourth trip, as a typical ignorant Englishman, you have sassanuckered yourself. Aye, laugh if you will. But I ken the time at the Highland Games when young Charlie McSwell of the McSwells was hell-bent on showing his prowess with his caber. In front of the milling crowds. I said, "Dinna do it, Charlie. Dinna do it. Your caber's too big."
1: I take it Charlie did himself an unfortunate.
2: That he did. With his caber upright. He ran forward a few steps and tossed it in the air.
1: Isn't that what you're supposed to do?
2: Aye, but you're also supposed to let it go. Poor Charlie didn't. The record book shows that Charlie threw the caber 9.5 inches. And the caber threw Charlie 125 yards.
1: Well, good for Charlie.
2: Aye, he did not heed my advice. And neither did you. And like poor Charlie, I think you're about to regret it.
1: God, the customs laws. You and your comical caber caper chat, I'll never notice them.
3: Hey there, motor yacht, sitting buggy. I'm coming aboard to inspect you.
1: Stone me another load of porridge. Oh dear, McTavish, when he spots all those bottles of booze below, swear blind they're cough lictors.
2: Aye.
3: Close the look. We're coming alongside now. Right.
4: With or without your permission. As a customs officer, I intend to search your motor yacht from stem to stern. Admiral for Font Bittux.
1: Admiral who? Oh, yes. Yes, of course. You mean me? Yes. Help your gold bleed itself, Mr. Customs Officer, gentlemen. Be my guest.
4: I intend to.
2: And when you find the brandy, it's cough linked to...
4: Thanks, very... Wait a minute. That's the voice of a McTavish, if ever I hear one.
2: And that's the voice of a McBitty.
5: Hello. It's pistols for two, breakfast for one, and dusty Scottish words at 20 paces.
2: And I'm telling you no for nothing, Chief. And that comes hard for a Scotsman. You'll get no mercy from a McBicky.
6: Preventative officer McBicky, sir. We found it. It's brandy, sir. Clean, sorry.
1: No, it's not. No, that's cough flinters. You see? I need lots of the stuff. It'll have me write this name tins and new tables.
4: Admiral for Font Bittux, I'm seizing your cargo to have it analyzed. I'm also impounding your yacht and taking it to New Haven to have it searched thoroughly. And the result of these investigations, it'll be decided what further action will be taken in the courts.
5: I see.
4: Well,
5: if you're intending to impound my yacht, I'm warning you as an admiralship, such an action is going to turn dead nasty on you.
4: And in what way would that be, may I ask?
5: By all means. At 10 a.m. tomorrow morning, my yacht and I are due to welcome aboard the French Minister of Defense, with or without his portfolio. Mr. Rumpidoo. And if...

0: Rumpy-do, come aboard. I wouldn't bet half a hot haggis on your future employment.
1: Well, fast yourself, Admiral. I must do my job, but as soon as we get to New Haven, I'll put my entire staff to search your yacht as fast as possible, and providing we find no further contraband, rest assured that you and your yacht will be back in Dieppe in time.
2: And that, Your Worship, as the accused solicitor concludes my case. For the defense of the accused. And most of her performed better. In that, I'd go farther and claim that in the interest of justice. In justice, he has no case to. To answer to us. In brief, the defense rests.
3: Yes, sir, well, thank you very much indeed for your endless summing up, Peabody. There are times when I think that you've been soliciting for too long. Now, my fellow JPs and myself will now converse in an effort to reach a decision. Well, what do you want? What do you think, Mr. Clayton Grafton?
4: Guilty, definitely. Fine, £5 and 30 shillings damages awarded to the council to cover the costs of the paint needed to paint out that word on the outside wall of the public library.
3: Stupid old fool. That was the first case. You've been nodding off again. We're talking about Admiral von Bittrex on a charge of smuggling.
5: Oh, never mind about him and this case. Let's get on to the next one. It's rape.
3: Now, steady, Miss Pitchley. Steady. In a moment. All good things are worth waiting for.
5: But I've read the affidavits. It's going to be absolutely super. It's going to make Casanova look like Crossroads.
3: Now, calm down, Miss Pitchley. Calm down. We'll all enjoy it all the more when we get to it. Well, now, I've not had a word with the clerk of the court, who wants to get away to the local operatic society's performance of O Calcutta. You'll remember that we licensed that last week along with the Mikado. And it's his opinion that we can't give a verdict on this smuggling charge until we know the analyst's report on the brandy from the public laboratory.
6: All right, you three idiots up there, what's the blasting verdict?
3: It is our opinion that we can't have one on this case, so bail is renewed for 2 weeks.
5: Oh, lovely. Next case. Oh, this is going to be fun. What did you think of Casanova, Mr. Crichton Grafton?
4: Guilty. Fine, £5.
7: Of course, the whole thing is ridiculous. If I'd been in court defending the Admiral, it would have been a very different story.
8: Yeah, quite.
7: You'd have got 10 years.
9: Excuse me, Mr. Phillips, sir, about your navigationals. It's some time since you gave me an order, sir. And as we are approaching Portsmouth Harbour and towing the Admiral's motor yacht, if you'd be so kind...
7: No, Chief, no, this is important. After all, the Admiral is Commander Murray's father-in-law. I don't suppose you knew this, but I've been studying law in my spare time for the last 6 months. And anything Chief Ironside can do in 50 minutes, I can do in half an hour. With Margaret Lockwood in justice. No, wrong going. No.
9: Excuse me, sir. I'm sorry to interrupt your legalities, but about your navigationals, we are towing the Admiral's motor yacht, and we're almost at Portsmouth Harbour entrance now, so it would help, sir, if you just tell me, sir...
7: What a fool I am.
9: No, sir, never.
7: Yes, I am. I'm a fool. Yes, I am. No, it wasn't either of those. It was Sophia Loren, who was fiddling with her marbles in Cane Mutiny. Or was it Chitty Chitty Bang Bang? No. And I've got it now. It was this French citizen whose name was Robespierre.
9: Mr. Phillips, sir, never mind the Admiral's Chitty Chitty Bang Bangs. If you don't concentrate on your navigationals, we're going to have a Chitty Chitty Bang Bang all of our own against the Harbour Wall.
7: What? Where?
9: There.
7: Lummy, pull us down both.
9: Mr. Phillips, sir, I wouldn't advise that.
7: Don't argue me, Chief. Pull us down both.
9: Well, if you insist, sir, pull us down both.
7: Now, who did that?
10: In a manner of speaking, Mr. Phillips, you did. Motor yachts in tow can't reverse.
7: forgot about that thing. Quick, Chief. Full ahead, boat.
0: Not to panic, sir. The problem, i.e., one Admiral's motor yacht, is no longer with us. You've just sunk it.
7: In that case, Chief, there's only one thing to do.
0: Hey, no, sir. Let go of the author and swear blind we've been to Dieppe and couldn't find it.
7: Definitely wasn't me.
0: Well, whether it was or whether it wasn't, sir, he's coming up onto the bridge, and I've just remembered that I'm urgently wanted down below.
8: Stay right where you are.
11: Now, just a minute, Mr. Customs Officer, gentlemen. Your launch just bashed my ship.
8: On the contrary, I am from the Customs and Excise. Therefore, your frigate hurled itself at my launch. Now then, and I'm taking all this down. Obviously, you've heard that Admiral Fafant Bittux has been released from the charge of smuggling because all those bottles we confiscated from his motor yacht contained cold tea instead of brandy.
0: Cold tea?
8: Silence, Chief Petty Officer. I was talking. The Admiral's complete discharge didn't fool us. The cold tea was obviously a decoy. The real stuff was still hidden in his craft somewhere.
0: Well, I'm sure I don't know what you're talking about.
8: That's why I was coming out to search the craft, and you deliberately sunk it to destroy the evidence.
7: Now, don't worry, chaps. I'll defend us, as Robespierre once said when he was playing with his marbles.
8: Everybody shall know the real truth of what's going on. I shall reveal all. Good day.
7: That wasn't what Robespierre said. That's what Lady Hamilton said to Lord Nelson.
11: Well, now what's happened? Why is the customs officer treading water in his nice new uniform?
0: Oh, it's a most unfortunate error, sir. The lads don't take kindly to customs officers. So instead of letting go of the oarsman on the Admiral's yacht, they must have inadvertently, I'm sure, sir, released the oarsman on the customs launch.
11: You mean he got the Admiral's Dieppe treatment?
0: Exactly, sir. He stepped 20 foot down into the water onto where his deck used to be before it floated off.
12: Help! I'll thunder the brain, eh? If you don't tell anybody!
7: No, no, that's what Lord Nelson said to Lady Hamilton. What Robespierre said.
11: Oh, shut up!

Norman Murray, John Pertwee and Leslie Phillips have been operating for profit in The Navy Lark, written by Lawrie Wyman and George Evans. Stephen Murray was the CEO, John Pertwee was the chief petty officer, Leslie Phillips was the sub-lieutenant, Captain Purvey was played by Richard Caldicott, Bren Chasen was Heather Chasen, Commander Bracewell was Michael Bates, Nike was Daniel Evans, and Dumbo was Lawrie Wyman. The show was produced by Alistair Scott Johnston.

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6: 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Or the incredible singing Blancmange.
9: The incredible singing Blancmange?
6: Yes. The dessert song. Unforgettable singers, unforgettable songs. Tim Brooke Taylor.
10: There'll be a hot Tim in the old town tonight.
6: John Cleese.
10: John Cleese and Bumster Day.
6: David Hatch.
10: Oh, matchmaker, make me a hat.
6: Joe Kendall.
10: There's no business like Joe Business.
6: And Bill Oddie.
10: Bill Oddie Mary is the gal I love.
9: And I do.
6: Under the musical direction of Leon Cohen.
10: Leon Cohen's in the fountain.
6: And let's have a roll on the drums.
9: Oh, I think I'd like that.
6: As the nation's heartthrob bursts into song.

0: with the unforgettable melody of the Angus Spoon Tune, we bring you, for the last time in the present series, our star-studded gala of wine, women,
1: please the meter,
0: and song.
1: I heard the money,
0: with Timbrook Taylor, John Cleese, David Hatch, Joe Kendall, and Bill Oddie. And here is the voice of voices, John Otto Cleese.
2: Oh, no, I'm sorry, I really...

0: And now the conductor, Leon Cohen, has taken his place in front of the orchestra, and he taps the baton on his podium. He'll do anything for a laugh. But now I think they're ready. They're picking up their instruments, and yes, it's a tea break.
1: Well, while the orchestra are out having a quick tea, let me tell you something about the plot.
2: He said Humphrey Barclay, he's the one behind it all. Oh, yes. And the rest of them, they're not much better. I've seen them talking about me in the canteen. They thought I didn't know, but I do know. They're jealous of me and Raquel Welch. That's what they are. I know what they're plotting, but they won't get me. I'm not so easily fooled. I'll get even with them. Just you wait and see. Just you wait. You'll see. I'll show them.
0: Well, the orchestra seems to be coming back. So I'll hand you back to David Hatch.
3: By Jove, they're heavy.
0: Ladies and gentlemen, the Desert Song, or the Sand of Music, or June is busting out all over. It is early morning and the people are bustling to and fro. Always busy, always laughing, always busy, always happy, always busy, always smiling, always busy, busy, busy, busy.
4: Good morning, Mr. Robinson.
5: Good morning, Mr. Jones.
4: It really is a lovely day.
5: My word, it is a lovely day.
4: And we are off to work today.
5: And we are off to work today.
4: And all day long we're going to be
5: so busy, busy, busy.
6: Good morning, Mr. Robinson.
7: Good morning, Mr. Smith.
6: So you're off to work just now.
5: Yes, we are off to work just now.
6: Why, both of you will
5: fancy
6: that.
5: Yes, both of us are off to work, and all day long we're going to be so busy, busy, busy.
0: Good morning, everybody.
8: Good morning, everybody.
5: Good morning. Good morning.
0: It really is a lovely day.
4: Oh, yes, it really is.
0: Busy, busy, busy, busy.
6: Good morning, Parson Anderson.
5: Push off!
0: It is now... It is now late afternoon.
5: Good afternoon to you, sir.
4: Good afternoon to you, sir.
0: All right, all right, all right. And where do you think we are?
9: Chicago, Chicago.
0: No, no, no. Somewhere in the Moroccan desert. This is the secret hideout of the notorious Fred Shadow and his band of rebel chartered accountants. And what a surprise. Here they come now.
10: Brave
11: and bold and daring, we're fine and free and merry.
12: Sing ha ha ha,
11: and
12: we'll
11: another glass of cherry.
12: Who's chartered
11: accountant,
12: chartered
11: accountant,
12: chief
11: accountant,
12: hey, fire!
11: Ha ha ha ha, there's nothing like a good song.
12: And that was nothing like a good song.
11: Ha ha ha ha. But where's our leader, Fred Shadow?
4: I hear he's caught in.
11: Caught in what?
4: Caught in a lady's trap. Ha ha ha ha.
11: But who is she?
4: Ha ha ha ha. Sorry.
11: She's a French woman by all accounts.
12: Accounts?
11: Senior!
12: Oh, and hold it there with another sweet martini. Oh, chartered accountant, chartered accountant, you can count on us. Hey!
11: Anyway. What is her name?
4: Lady Constance de Coverlet.
11: Good heavens, isn't she the daughter of the Duke de Coverlet?
4: He's not a duke, he's a count.
11: A count?
4: Yes, a count.
11: Oh.
0: Well, I must say I envy Fred Shadow. He goes to the fort every day whilst we're cut off in the desert. It's months since we've had a soft, warm bed or a cucumber sandwich or a beautiful girl.
11: Wait, look over there. A cucumber sandwich.
4: Make yourself better for
0: that. Here comes Fred Shadow, our leader.
13: Hold my hand, I'm a chartered accountant.
4: Hang on, that's from Kismet.
11: What?
4: Kismet.
11: Oh, cheeky
0: thing. Yes, indeed, t'was he, the tall, handsome, strong, fearless, reckless hero of the desert.
4: No, it's Timbrook Taylor.

0: The audience is now filing into the auditorium. And one by one, the lights begin to fade.
1: Has anybody got a shilling for the meat?
0: The safety curtain goes up in flames.

0: that great space.
1: Oh, Timothy Prophet. Oh, I'm so sorry.
2: Welcome, Fred Shadow. How are you?
3: Pretty wonderful, so I'm told.
2: Fred Shadow, we hear you've been seeing a lot of Lady Constance.
3: Yes, there's a lot of her to see.
0: I suppose you're lovesick.
3: Yes, I love her.
2: Now, that is the first of many old favorites that you have grown to know and love. Or know and love to grow. Yes. That we shall be bringing back tonight. See if you could recognize them and make sure you make them feel at home. And if you feel like joining in the words, don't. Right, carry on.
0: Red Shadow, we're getting pretty lonely out here in the desert.
3: I know, but what does it matter as long as you can sing?
1: I can't sing.
3: Oh.
2: We want love and romance.
3: Very well. Tomorrow they are holding a fancy dress barbecue. We shall dress up as couples, invite ourselves, and carry off their women. I shall lead you in disguise.
0: In disguise?
3: Yes, in disguised trousers.
2: Fred Shadow, you are so cunning.
3: Indeed. I am as a spider. I weave my web, and in it I shall catch my flies. Ali, fetch your horse and sing and be happy.
0: Bring my horse!
4: Oh, Gigi, you're not at all that funny, awkward little girl. I knew, Gigi, overnight there's been a breathless change in you.
3: Splendid! Splendid! We are all ready to ride. I'll give a count of three.
2: A count?
5: Soon they arrived at the fort of the Foreign Legion. The Red Shadow gave the password, which was secret.
6: Secret!
5: And in they went. Everyone was waiting for the appearance of the commander, General Robert E. Lee.
7: Say, whilst we're waiting for Robert E. Lee, how about a song? Elmer, have you got your mouth organ handy?
0: No, but I have my 16-piece orchestra.
7: That's near enough.
0: Oh, good.

0: Jones. That's all right.
1: Well, where is he?
2: Still on the levee.
1: Well, I wish you'd hurry up.
3: But here he comes now.
4: Hello, General.
1: Hi, everyone.
5: Hello, General.
1: My, what a gathering. I don't recognize them all. That's a pretty looking thing. Surely you're a stranger to these parts.
6: Oh, no, I do them nearly every week now.
1: Oh, well, sure looks like we got a powerful lot of ladies and a feeble lot of men. Ha, ha, ha. You fellas are better sharpen up. We got some special feminine guests arriving, and darn me.
4: What?
1: My truck's got a hole in it. Ha, ha, ha. Darn me if they ain't a coming now.
7: Beautiful sky. Wonderful day. Whip crack away, whip crack away, whip crack away.
6: Oh, promises, promises.
1: Say, it's Calamity Jones.
3: It's Calamity Jones.
1: Thank you.
8: Hey there, tell us, Jones, why do you call Calamity?
9: You trying to be funny? And it's John, not Jones.
3: Well, we were expecting a girl.
9: So was my mother.
3: A girl partner?
9: Yes, I have partner. I bought a beautiful midden, a modern maiden, and here she is, Miss Harry Poppins.
3: Harry Poppins.
8: Sure enough, she was dressed from head to foot in mink.
6: My fair lady.
3: But look, she's covered in spots.
8: By George, she's got it.
10: Don't worry, I have a remedy for that.
3: Oh, no.
10: Just a spoonful of sugar makes the medicine go down. Usually
1: work. Never mind. Sure is nice to see y'all. We must get ready for the barbecue. Everyone must help. And while we're working, we can make our work seem a little lighter.
3: But how?
6: I can tell you that.
11: Oh, when you see me tired and weary, and you've got to work all day, come out, don't feel blue. I'm just

0: whistle. 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Don't forget it.
1: And so the great bean feast began.
2: Oh, not beans again.
1: The moon was full.
3: Wonderful.
1: It was a fancy dress do, and everyone was there. Villardi came as John Cleese. The guests were invited to look through a hole in the carpet to see the floor show. After this came a great musical cabaret. The first of the stars of England's newest and brightest singing dope. Already climbing the trip parade with what else but...
4: I've got a ferret seeking up
0: my... Anything else!
2: Don't be so gullible!
1: Then it was time... Then it was time for comic relief.
2: You're right, you're a bit of a lap.
1: And finally, as a special treat, a medley of 16 hit songs from the shows by the original cast, played by Bill Oddie, and climaxed by guest appearances of Max Bygraves, Anthony Newley, and Frankie Howe.
2: It's impossible!
1: Go on, have a go. It's the last show. Go on.
2: All right.

row, row, row, way up the river he would row, row, row. A smile he gave me the moonlight.

0: What? 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
1: No, anyway. Ha-ha! I'm tall and tanned and lithe and lovely. The boy from Ipanema goes walking. And as he passes, each boy he passes goes, oh.

0: Isn't he clever?
1: After the entertainment, the dance began.
2: What's that?
3: The Black Bottom.
2: How did you down it?
1: Red Shadow began to mingle with the crowd.
4: Mingle.
1: Until at last he spotted the fair Lady Constance. She had been dancing wildly and had lost all her inhibition.
4: I say, Constance.
5: Oh, kiss me.
4: But what about your husband?
5: There, out of the way.
4: You've got two?
5: Yes, isn't that big of me?
4: Certainly is.
5: There's Chic Abdul and Chic Ahmed. They're dancing together over there.
4: So I see, dancing chic to chic.
5: Oh, oh, Red Shadow.
4: Oh, Constance.
0: Now, I don't suppose it has escaped anyone's notice that Kimbrook Taylor is playing both these parts. If you haven't noticed, this is your last chance. We're going to make sure he never does it again.
6: Be done, Timothy.
0: Know who your friends are at moments like this.
5: Oh, let's dance together.
4: Impossible. Someone might see us.
5: Then sing for me. You.
0: Oh, dear.
5: Then sing for me.
4: You sing for me.
5: Let's sing together.
4: No. No, please, no. All right, then. I really can't stay.
5: Baby, it's cold outside.
4: I've got to go away.
5: Baby, it's cold out there.
4: I wish I knew how.
5: Don't you believe me, you do.
4: To break the spell.
5: Oh, take your hat.
4: I ought to say no.
5: Mind if I'm moving closer?
4: At least I'm going to say that I'm trying.
5: What's the sense of hurting my

0: It's disgusting. He's my nephew, you know. I don't know.
1: But all this while, Harry Poppins had been watching. She had gone green with jelly. See? Straight to the general she went and cried.
2: Do you realize that Fred Shadow is in your midst?
3: Well, get him out of there.
2: It's hardly a joke.
3: I know.
2: Half these glamorous ladies are, in fact, chartered accountants.
3: How do you account for that?
0: Account!
4: We're brave and bold and daring. We're fine and free and merry.
2: We are hard. Ah, that proves it.
3: It's Fred Shadow. After him, men.
5: Hold on, one at a time.
2: No, wrong.
1: With that, Fred Shadow turned on his heels.
5: Oh, rotten heels.
1: Immediately, the chartered accountants and the legionnaires exchanged blows.
6: One for me, one for you.
1: And a fierce brawl broke out.
5: Look out, the brawl's broken out.
1: But after the brawl was over, General Robert E. Lee shouted his orders.
3: His orders! We must chase Fred Shadow!
5: He's fleeing to the desert!
3: The desert? Either he's very cunning or he's mad!
2: And he's taken Lady Constance!
3: He's mad!
5: He's probably taken her to the Casbah!
3: How far is that?
5: About 50 miles as the crow flies!
3: Very well, saddle my fastest crow! Men, follow me onward!
5: Hooray! Wait! Haven't you forgotten something?
3: What?
5: A song!
3: A song? I can't think of one.
1: So across the sands they trekked. As they traveled, they sang to keep themselves awake.
7: To keep themselves awake.
1: On and on they went. No shadow, no trees. It was hard, hard. They had to keep going, which didn't make it any easier.
8: Now, that joke was first broadcast in July 1965. In fact, it is 2...

0: Meanwhile, Fred Shadow had arrived at the Casbah.
1: Pint of cas, please.
0: He was tired and weary, and he hung his head. He took off his arms and put his tongue out for the night. His lady love snuggled by his side, and soon he was fast asleep.
2: Oh, you are fast, even when you're asleep.
0: Eventually, everything went still and quiet. The whole Casbah was asleep. And out in the desert, the legionnaires were asleep. And even the birds and animals were asleep. Nothing would happen until the morning. So, this seems a good moment for me, David Hatch, to sing my song. Thank you. Catch a falling star and put it in your pocket, never let it fade away. Catch a falling star and put it in your pocket, save it for rainy day. For love will come and tap you on the shoulder.
3: Yeah, there's people trying to sleep round here.
4: It's too late, they've woken up the legionnaires, they're attacking the Casbah.
3: Right, man, charge Fred Shadow.
5: Happy 26, please.
1: Quick accountants, wake up and support me.
0: Fred Shadow!
1: Thank you.
3: Too late! You are at my mercy, and you have ravished this fair lady.
1: I haven't.
2: Miss Radio.
3: For this, you must die.
1: Wait! I am not what I seem.
3: I don't believe you.
6: You know, that's what happens after 14 weeks of this sort of casting.
1: Get him! No! I am not Fred Shadow. Nor are these the wicked chartered accountants you may have taken them for.
3: No!
1: No! I am Timbrook Taylor, and these are the cast of... I'm sorry, I'll read that again.
3: In that case, kill them all!
1: Very well! Kill us. We won't be here for much longer anyway. But please grant us one last favor. Spare our poor, gray-haired old jokes. They've served us well. They did generations before us. Don't let them die! Please don't let them die!
6: Was I all right on that?
3: Very well. If you can fit four of them into one sentence, I shall spare you all.
6: We have to fit four jokes in one sentence.
1: And four jokes in
6: one sentence.
1: David,
6: what
1: perhaps you could...
0: Oh, dear, yes. I and my German friend Hans... ran into the Black Knight.
6: How did you do that, honey?
1: What?
0: And although Hans' knees were knocking...
6: Hans what?
0: Hans' knees...
7: And bombs, David!
0: I felt self-assured.
6: Self what?
0: Assured, assured.
7: All fall down, please!
3: That's only three. I want one more funny.
6: I'll give you this little gold box full of priceless jewels.
3: No, I want another funny.
0: I'll try. But that is a very valuable box.
3: Oh, dear, what a difficult choice. What shall I do? Well, now, audience, it's up to you now. We've saved these good old jokes, so... When we're gone, please keep using them, and if you bump into them, let us know how they're getting on. And perhaps you'd like to write the details of our Adopt an Old Joke scheme. Please remember, they're old friends, and they need a home. An old joke's home, so... Do try it. We love them very much. Can't go on it.
6: So sad.
0: Oh. And now, we really must go.
1: No.
0: Yes, it's goodbye. Goodbye from Lady Constance, Fiona Rabbit Vacuum, Masha Wilkins, Old Hatch and Tim Brown Windsor.
2: And Grimbling.
0: Someday we'll meet again. Till then, we'll be thinking, wishing, and hoping.
2: And Grimbling.
0: So now let's finish with one final little goodbye song.

fortune fighting for the last, we bring to an end this edition. Shut up! And this series of I'm Sorry I'll Read That Again. The voices you heard are those of Timbrook Taylor, John Cleese, David Hatch, Joe Kendall, shut up! And Bill Oddie. The voices you didn't hear were those of Angus Froon, I.T. Britt, and Dermot Staving. The script was by Bill Oddie and Graham Garden. The songs were by Bill Oddie, Eric Idle, Graham Garden, and several other more famous names. Now, shut up! Arrangements and incidental music were by Leon Cohen with the Dave Lee Group, and the whole show was produced by Humphrey Barclay. Many people have incidentally written to ask how Humphrey Barclay does it. Well, the same way as anyone else. Anyway, there we are. So here's John Otto Cleese to say for the last time in the present series.

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0: We present Arthur Lowe, John LeMessurier, and Clive Dunn in Dad's Army. Episode 9, Operation Kilt, featuring John Lorre, Arnold Ridley, and Ian Lavender, with this week's guests, Pearl Hackney and Jack Watson. Here is the news, and this is John Snagg reading it. As the war progresses, the Home Guard continues to keep up its efforts in the defense of our homeland. At the headquarters of the local platoon at Warmington-on-Sea, Captain Mannering is already in his office at the church hall when Sergeant Wilson arrives.
1: Ah, I see you're already here, sir.
2: Well done, Wilson. You know, you're wasted in the Home Guard. You should be in the Observer Corps.
1: Well, that's quite funny, sir.
2: Thank you. I noticed you came in by the side door and not through the main hall. Presumably you remembered the booby trap we set out there last night.
1: Yes, sir, yes. Do you think it will really prove effective?
2: Well, of course it will. What do you mean?
1: Why, I don't know, sir. It strikes me only a complete idiot would be caught out by it.
2: There, you see? Thought you said no one but a complete idiot could get caught by that booby trap.
1: Yes, sir. Yes. And I still do.
3: Mr. Mannering! Mr. Mannering, sir!
2: Good evening, Corporal Jones.
3: I'm sorry, sir. I forgot about the booby trap.
2: Yes, so we heard. Well, what do you want? Was it really necessary to burst in like that?
3: Well, I want to be the first one to bring you the good news.
2: Oh, what's that?
1: Has Hitler surrendered?
3: No, no, it's much better than that. Meat rations gone up. Gone up from 1 and 10 pence to 2 and 2.
2: Oh, thank you, Corporal Jones. That's a great comfort.
3: Yes, I'm afraid your butter ration has gone down 2 ounces, but the fat ration is still at 8 ounces. So that means you can have 6 of marge and 2 of butter, or 4 of marge, 2 of cooking fat, and 2 of butter. Or 4 of cooking fat and 2 of marge and 2 of butter. Or you can have 3 of cooking fat and 3 of marge and 2 of butter. Or 4 of marge and 4 of cooking fat, or 8 of marge.
1: Yes, well, thank you. Thank you, Jones. Thank you very much. You've been a great help.
3: Yes, thanks.
1: By the way, sir, this packet came for you at the bank just after you left.
2: Oh, thank you, Wilson. Wonder what it is. Ah, now this is most interesting. A book on PT.
3: Of course, Mr. Wilson, if you felt like you could have 6 of cooking fat.
1: All right, sir.
2: Now, this should definitely get rid of some excess fat.
3: No, you can't have any excess fat, sir, I told you. You can't have 2 of marge.
2: Jones, that's enough. Now, listen to this, both of you. In future, all Home Guard units will do 15 minutes PT before parade. Right, we start tonight.
1: And tonight, sir. But who's going to take us?
2: Well, I am, of course.
1: Oh.
2: All the instructions are here in the book. Can't go wrong.
1: No, I suppose not, sir.
2: Right, Jones, get the men ready for PT.
4: Sure.
2: And don't forget, Jones, tell them to strip off.
3: I'll do that, sir. Right. Come on, there. Get stripped off.
5: Stripped off? What for?
3: Well, Captain's going to give us some PT, Fraser.
5: God's sake. God freak me, he can't strip off. It's only his clothes that keep him from falling apart.
2: Corporal Jones, why aren't the men ready?
3: Well, I'm ready, sir, but the rest of the men are being a bit backward about being forward and taking their clothes off, you see, sir.
2: I see. Right, now pay attention, men. I've just had an order from GHQ that we're to do 15 minutes PT before every parade.
6: Oh, yes.
2: Now, if we're going to beat the Hun, we must be fit in every way. Clean bodies and clean minds. Isn't that so, Sergeant Wilson?
1: Oh, yes, definitely, sir.
2: Now, I've never asked you to do anything that I wouldn't do myself. So on the command, strip. We shall all strip to the waist together. Right. Strip.
7: Excuse me, sir.
2: Yeah, what is it, Godfrey?
7: Do you want me to remove my binder?
2: Remove your what?
7: My flannel binder. Shall I take it off?
2: Yes, of course.
7: Would you mind holding the safety pin for a minute? Maybe you can hold one end of the material and I'll untwist myself out of it.
2: Oh, keep it on. That rate would be here all day. Fall the men in, Sergeant.
1: All right, sir. Right, platoon. Platoon, fall in. All right, platoon. Attention.
2: Thank you, Sergeant. Now, men, on the command, spring. I want you...
8: Mr. Mannering! Mr. Mannering!
2: Oh, Evening, Mrs. Pike. We're rather busy at the moment.
4: Yes, I'm sorry to interrupt you, but you see... Oh.
2: What's the matter, Mrs. Pike?
4: Oh, I've just realised. You're all half naked.
2: That's right. We're just about to start some PT.
4: Oh, I see. Well, don't let Frank stand around too long like that, will you, Mr. Mannering? I don't want him to start with his chest again.
2: Don't worry, Mrs. Pike. He'll soon warm up.
1: Oh, really, Mavis? Can't you see we're busy?
4: Arthur, why have you still got your shirt on?
2: Yes, come on, Wilson. What's the matter with you?
1: Well, I don't think it would be very good for discipline, sir.
2: What are you talking about?
1: Well, see, sir, I'm afraid I've got... rather a large hole in my vest.
4: Oh. You didn't put that vest on again this morning, did you, Arthur? I told you to leave it out for me to mend.
1: Oh, please, Mavis, not so loud.
4: I'll tell you what, Arthur. Take your shirt and your vest off together and no one will notice. You know, Mr. Mannering, Arthur's got a lovely physique when he strips off.
2: Does he really?
4: Come on, Arthur. You've got nothing to be ashamed of with your body.
1: Mavis, please. Oh, all right.
4: Oh, that's better. Oh, he does look nice. Doesn't he, Mr. Mannering?
2: What is it you actually want, Mrs. Pike?
4: Oh, yes, I nearly forgot. Just a moment, I've got it in my handbag. Oh, dear, it's right down here. It's not there. Now, wait a minute. Oh, here it is. I think it must be part of Frank's gun, which he left behind. Yeah, here it is.
2: Good heavens. It's a rifle bolt.
4: Is it important?
2: Yes, Mrs. Pike, it is very important.
8: Pike?
9: Yes, Captain Mannering?
8: Come over here, boy.
2: What do you know about this?
9: Oh, that's an easy one, sir. It's a rifle bolt. Fits into the breech above the magazine. When you want to cock your rifle...
2: I know all that, you stupid boy. The point is, it's your rifle bolt. It belongs to your rifle.
9: Oh, I'm sorry, sir. I must have forgotten to put it back when I cleaned it.
4: You left it on the draining board, Frank. I'm afraid I washed it up with the tea things.
2: Washed it up?
4: Oh, anyway, there's no harm done. Well, I must be off now. Mr. Mannering, don't let Fran stand around too long without his jacket on, will you? Oh, and Arthur. Oh, you do look nice. You really do.
1: Oh, please, Mavis, not again.
4: Oh. Bye.
2: Pike, I'll talk to you later. Go and fall in again.
9: Yes, Mr. Mannering.
2: Now, perhaps we can start some PT.
9: Mr. Mannering?
2: Yeah, what is it now?
9: I don't know what to do with my rifle bolt. I mean... I haven't got any pockets.
2: Well, use your initiative.
9: Yes, sir.
2: Don't put it on the floor. Especially after your mother's taken the trouble to wash it up.
9: I'll stick it down the front of my vest.
2: Oh,
9: then,
2: yes,
9: right?
2: Stick... Yes. Sergeant, give me the PT manual.
1: Right, here we are, sir.
2: Thank you. Ah, yes. Deep breathing. In through the nose, out through the mouth. Right. Now, stand with your legs apart, chest out, hands on your hips, and... Godfrey.
7: Yes, Mr. Mannering?
2: I think it would look better if you had both hands on your hips.
7: Oh, I'm so sorry, sir.
2: Right, men, you ready? Now then. In. Out. In. Out. In. Out.
7: Hey, Mr. Fraser, what's that funny smell?
5: That's fresh air. All those open windows.
2: All right. Right, Ben. I'll move on to the next exercise. Ah, this will warm you all up. Stand for attention. Now, jumping astride with the feet and arms at the same time, like this. Stride together. Stride together. Stride together.
1: Shall I hold the manual, sir?
2: Ah, that's a good idea, Sergeant. Yes, here you are.
5: Thank you.
2: Stride together. Keep up, Pike. Stride together. Come on, go on, Walker. Stride together. Don't juggle the book. Up and down like that, I can't read it.
1: Grandma must say so, sir. It's not the book that's juggling up and down. It's you.
2: Stride together. Platoon. Halt. Oh, all right. I'll be... I bet you feel better for that. I know I do. What's next, Sergeant?
1: Press-ups, sir.
2: Really? You sure?
1: Oh, yes, sir. Quite sure. Definitely press-ups.
2: Yes, well, I think we'll leave those for the moment. They're a good one to finish us off. I mean, to finish off. Well, we're going to the next one. What's that, Wilson?
8: It's a, touching the toes, sir.
2: Really? Well, that's a fairly simple exercise. Right, men. Touching the toes a dozen, half a dozen times. Begin. Arms above the head. And down.
10: Oh! Are you all right, sir?
2: Oh, it's rather bigger. What? I can't straighten up again.
10: Jones, bring one of those chairs over for Mr. Mannering.
11: Yeah, right away, Mr. Wilson.
12: I'll get a doctor, Sergeant.
5: You'd be better off getting a new PT instructor.
11: Here's the chair, Mr. Mannering.
10: Thank you, Jones. Thank you. Now sit down very carefully, sir. Very carefully. That's it. That's right. Now, down. Down.
2: Oh! Up! Get me up! Oh, I must stand. Oh, it's agony.
10: There you are, sir. But you're still bent double.
2: No, that I can't help it. I'm stuck like this for good.
11: Permission to make a suggestion, sir.
2: Yes, Jones.
11: What about trying brown paper in a hot iron?
2: That's all right. As long as I'm bent forward like this, I'll be all right. I'll just take a walk up and down.
10: That's all right, sir. Off you go.
7: Doesn't he become comfortable, Mr. Wilson?
10: Yes, yes, he does. He's less grumpy, doesn't he? But I did warn him. I didn't think he should take the men in PT.
11: Yeah, well, it's supposed to be good for you.
10: Well, it hasn't done Mr. Mannering much good.
11: Hey, Mr. Wilson?
10: Yes?
11: Who's that strange bloke in the kilt who's just come in?
10: Oh, that must be Captain Ogilvy from the Highland Regiment. He's going to brief us about the manoeuvres on Saturday.
13: Oh. Good day to you, Sergeant. Which is Captain Mainwaring?
10: Oh, good afternoon, sir. That's Captain Mannering down there.
13: Ah, Mannering, I see. What's he looking for?
10: See, it's his lumbago. He was showing us a PT exercise, and he got stuck.
13: Oh, is that all? Well, I'll soon fix that. Stand still, Captain Mannering.
10: What are you going to do?
13: Don't worry, you'll see. Now, just put my knee in your back like this.
10: I'd rather wait.
13: No. One, two, three, pull!
10: Oh!
13: There. How's that?
2: Oh, unbelievable.
13: Good. Then let's get down to business.
2: Hold them in, Sergeant.
10: All right. Fall in, men. Here's
13: your cap. Now then, Captain, this is the scheme for Saturday's exercise. A sergeant and five of my men will attempt to capture your headquarters. Now, we shall start off from our HQ at Manor Farm, which is 3 miles away. We will then infiltrate through the town and try to capture your HQ here.
5: Well, that shouldn't take long.
10: Now stop talking, please.
13: Well, as you outnumber us 3-1, you shouldn't find it very difficult to stop us. On the other hand, my men are highly trained professional soldiers, so watch out for yourselves.
2: All right, you can warn your men.

0: yellow paint, which will then cancel the whole thing. In the event of a dispute, you will call me. I shall be carrying a tin of orange and a till of yellow paint. And if I decide that he's wounded and not dead, I shall add one dab of orange paint. Now, are there any questions?
1: Will you be letting us have that in writing, sir?
0: Of course not, Corporal. Now, operations will commence at 2200 hours.
2: 10 o'clock, sir.
3: Ah, yeah, 10 o'clock.
0: That's what I said, 2200 hours. Now, if you want to see me about anything, I shall be at my HQ at Manor Farm. You can carry on with your PT now, Captain Mannering. And I must say, by the look of your men, they can do with it. What's your name, lad?
4: Pike, sir.
0: How old are you, Pike?
4: 17, sir.
0: Well, another year or so, you'll be ready for the army.
4: I want to go in the navy.
0: Oh, you're very puny-looking for your age, lad. And round-shouldered, too.
4: I'm very fit, sir.
0: Are you now? Well, just see how fit you are. Now, I'm going to give you a wee blow to test you. Now, clench your stomach muscles real tight.
4: Yes, well, I don't think you ought
0: to
4: really...
0: Don't argue, lad. Here it comes. Ah!
5: All right, Captain Erdogan.
0: Yes, of course I'm all right. Oh, dear. Good afternoon, Tuckerman.
5: Bye, sir.
6: Gracious, Pike. You took that punch extremely well.
4: Thank you.
6: Your stomach muscles must be like steel.
4: Well, they are, sir. Very like steel. But I did try to warn him.
6: What do you mean?
4: Well, he hit my rifle bolt. Remember, I stuck it down my vest.
6: Now then, men. As Captain Ogilvie told you yesterday, on the night manoeuvres on Saturday, he and six of his best men are going to attempt to capture our headquarters here. Now, I don't mind telling you, we are up against a pretty formidable opponent. Are there any suggestions as to how we should tackle this problem?
1: I've got a suggestion, sir.
6: Well done, Jones. What is it?
1: Why don't we move our headquarters? Then, when they get there, they won't know where it is.
6: No, I don't think that's quite the idea, Jones. Now, let's study the plan that I've drawn on the blackboard here. Hand me that pointer, will you, Wilson?
7: Here you are, sir.
6: Thank you. Now, our headquarters is here, and the enemy could either come in from the north through the botanical gardens here, or through the woods here. Now, he won't come through the woods, because if he does, he's got to cross this main road, and we shall spot him at once. On the other hand, he can't get through the woods onto the beach because of the steep cliffs. So, he will either come in from the north through the botanical gardens or from the west.
7: It's going to be a bit of a job to cover all these points with only 17 men.
6: Well, now we must keep cool and think. What examples can we take from great military campaigns of the past? For instance, what position would Napoleon take?
1: Well, sir, usually stood with one hand stuck in his jacket.
6: Thank you, Jones. I'm well aware of how Napoleon stood.
7: I know, sir. Why don't we send somebody into the enemy's camp, so to speak, to find out what their plans are?
8: This is a farm, sir. Why not dress someone up as a land girl?
6: With all these soldiers about, Godfrey might have the wrong results. No, we have to think of some other way of getting into that farm.
9: Here. What we really need to do is to smuggle somebody in there in something that wouldn't look out of place.
7: Just a moment, sir. It's given me an idea. If we could smuggle one of the lads into the farm, hidden in the haycart, he might be able to pick up some useful information.
6: Yes, that's good thinking, Wilson.
9: I know a farmer, sir. I think he would maybe lend us a haycart, sir, and a wee tractor to pull it.
6: Well done, Fraser. Now, this is beginning to sound quite promising. Now, we need someone to travel in the hay and to wait about in it, perhaps for some time. We need someone young for that. Pike, you'd better do that.
4: Yes, sir. Well, there's just one thing, sir.
6: What's that?
4: My hay feed. Would you think it matters?
6: Of course it matters, you stupid boy. Can't have you in the enemy camp sneezing all the time. Give the game away. No, we need somebody who isn't affected in that way.
1: Permission to speak, sir?
6: Yes, Jones.
1: I'd like to volunteer not to be affected in that way.
6: All right, Jones, if you really want to. Now, we need someone to drive the hay cart. Someone to dress up as a farm hand.
7: Well, perhaps I could do that, sir. I mean, after all, it was my idea.
6: Oh, I don't know, Wilson. Aren't you a bit suave for that job? You'd have to disguise yourself as a yokel. I mean, what would you say if you were challenged?
7: Well, I'd go like this. I'd go... Something like that I'd do. Make some noise like that. That's what I'd do.
6: Would you? Well, let's hope you don't get challenged, okay?

0: Hey, Mr. Wilson.
1: Yes, Jones, what is it?
0: How long have we been here?
1: Just a minute. I can't see my watch in all this hay. Ah, yes, that's better. Well, if it's 8:30 now, we drove into the barn at 6:30. So that means we've been here nearly 2 hours.
0: I suppose we're in the right barn.
1: Oh, yes, of course we are. Yes, yes, yes. Yeah. I told you when I drove in, I saw all those rifles stacked over in the far corner.
0: Well, if they don't come soon, we'll have to go away again.
1: You know, I may not sound it, but I'm feeling rather drowsy, actually. Yeah. I nearly dozed off just now. What about you?
0: Well, I'm all right, but my foot's gone to sleep.
2: Bring the men over to the barn, Sergeant.
1: Did you hear that, Jones? This may be our chance to hear something to our advantage.
0: You sound like a letter from one of them solicitors.
2: All right, Sergeant, this is a good place as any. Pin up plan of the area on this he-cart. Now, pay attention, men. This is the plan. The steam starts at 2200 hours, but we shall move off at 2100 hours. Is that quite clear?
0: Yeah, that's not fair, is it, Mr. Wilson?
1: Let's be quiet and listen.
2: Now, we shall skirt the town and move through these woods here and capture their HQ. Any questions?
0: I don't think we've got any questions, have we, Mr. Wilson?
1: Not at all.
2: Now, as I said before, the scheme starts at 2200 hours. And 5 minutes later, we shall be in their HQ, which I'll mark with this flagged pin here.
0: Who? Well, it's all right for you, Mr. Wilson, but my rear's up against this perishing map.
2: I'll just mark the other landmarks I've mentioned.
0: Oh, no.
2: There's the woods.
0: There.
1: Oh. For heaven's sake, don't move, Jones.
2: And, of course, the cliffs here.
0: Oh!
2: And the ropes will be at the bottom here.
0: Ah! If only he knew how accurate he was.
3: Right, Wilson. Are we all here?
1: Yes, sir.
0: And I've got the paint, Mr. Mannering.
3: Well done, Jones. We'll teach them to start an hour early. Now, pay attention. I'll just go over the plan again. There are 5 paths through the woods, and every one is now covered by one of our man-traps. Now, what happens is this. The enemy comes running down the path. He puts his foot in the noose, which is lying on the ground and disguised by leaves, etc. The counterweights, lashed up to the tree above him, take his weight, then one of you pulls the main rope, and up he goes, feet first.
4: I wouldn't like that. Blood will all go to my head.
3: Right.
5: Oh, excuse me, sir. But have you ever seen this idea work?
3: Yes, of course I've seen it work.
1: In a Tarzan film, wasn't it, sir?
3: All right, definitely. Now, let's see. It's red paint for wounded.
1: No, sir. No. It's red for dead, blue for wounded.
0: No, you've got it all wrong, Mr. Wilson. It's white for wounded and yellow for dead.
4: I know, sir. Look, why don't we give him a bit of each, just to make sure?
3: That's a splendid idea, Pike. Yes. Initiative. That's what I'd like to see.
4: I saw it in a Laurel and Hardy film.
3: Right. They'll be taking up their positions soon, so we'd better stand by.
1: I've just had a thought, sir.
3: What is it, Wilson?
1: Well, we may have covered all the paths with booby traps, sir, but including Captain Ogilvy, there'll be 7 of them attacking, and we're only rigged 5 man-traps.
3: By Jove, you're right, Wilson. We'd better rig 2 more on that main path. The one they'll take once they've crossed the bridge.
1: Oh, that's a good idea, sir.
3: I'll tell you what, son. Take Corporal Jones with you and fill those 2 gaps in our defences.
1: All right, sir. I'll see you later. Come on, Jones.
3: Right. The rest of you, prepare to man your respective traps.
5: Aye, sir.
3: Shouldn't take Sergeant Wilson and Corporal Jones long to organise the other 2.
0: Mr. Wilson,
1: If
0: you just care to put your finger on this knot, I reckon these 2 man traps are ready.
1: Well done, Jones. There.
0: That's it. Thank you, Mr. Wilson.
1: Now, come on. Let's hide in these bushes.
0: Yes, right you are, Mr. Wilson.
1: Well, this'll do. Now, we must be very, very quiet.
0: Mr. Wilson.
1: Well, what is it?
0: Can you hear anything?
1: No.
0: Neither can I.
1: What are you talking about?
0: Well, I thought perhaps you could hear something that I couldn't.
1: But I can't.
0: I heard that.
2: Forward, men!
1: They've started, Jones.